We are vibing on the theme of art. Mona Lisa, Nat King Cole. That was a request from Marsha. I think E&M also went for that one. We've got some Crash Test Dummies coming up. And we have Jonathan Richman and his Modern Lovers. And the classic song, Pablo Picasso. That's coming here on Breakfast. In a moment, we'll catch up with the chairman of the board. So much music happening this weekend. So much. But hey, the gig guide's coming.

0: It is time for the Gig Guide, Chairman Will Regan.
1: Special edition of the Gig Guide. We've got a guest on who's playing this weekend. I won't unveil just yet who that is.
0: Okay.
1: Give me a sec because that's happening tomorrow.
0: A lot of things happening tomorrow. We've got Bush Bands Sunday, Black Wreath tomorrow. Anything happening tonight?
1: I haven't got much tonight. Let's just start with Black and Forever Nationwide Festival. At the Black Wreath, Saturday, September. It's happening. A bunch of artists playing there. I can tell you who.
0: Southeast Desert Metal,
1: that's
0: I suspect.
1: Right. Snakes, Holy Dimes, Tomb Feeder, Balaclava Peace Collective, Nagla. That whole group is playing. You can get tickets to that. Now, it's also happening in Adelaide, in WA, at Burley Heads in Queensland, Metro in Sydney, and the Singing Bird Studios in Frankston, in Vic.
0: Down to Franger.
1: Yeah, and I should say Egg Castle in Adelaide and Lino's Lounge in Northbridge.
0: And I think they're going to be live streaming the gigs to the various venues.
1: Epicness. That'll be great. A Bush Bands on Sunday. Kicks off from 3:30, goes all the way till 9:30. A bit earlier this year, Alice Kings, Dharma 87, Desert Water Band, Maggie, Malawur, MB Reggae Band, Miwai, and Feho. And Tipper 44, I didn't get these pronunciations right.
0: So that's on in the late, after what time are they kicking off?
1: So 3:30 on Sunday at the Telegraph Station. Red Sand Beat Band, you got Shana Ray and the White Water Band.
0: And you mentioned the Alice Kings?
1: Yes, I said that.
0: You did.
1: That's a whole big lineup on Sunday at the Telegraph Station.
0: What is happening at the Tropic tomorrow night?
1: This is massive, a night of jazz, soul and blues from the heart with Sally A and the Jazz Hands.
0: Sally A, good morning.
2: Good morning, Brash. Good morning, Will.
1: Good morning.
2: It's wonderful to hear all this music happening in the town. Oh, it's so great.
0: It's huge. But tell us about what's happening at the Tropic tomorrow night.
2: Well, we've got the band back together, Brash and Will. So, you know, the jazz and blues enthusiasts in the town, we're getting together to present some old jazz classics, some really cool blues songs, and we've got four in the band. We've got piano, we've got Mark Collins on piano, Paul Box on drums, and we've got Pierre Harrison on bass.
0: True.
2: And it's going to be fantastic dancing music, listening music, moody music. You can just get along there, have a drink, have a snack. No tickets need to be bought. We just need to probably book a table.
0: Turn up.
2: And it's going to be a really nice night. Bit of an alternative to Black Wreath, but good luck with that too.
0: I can just see. Do you reckon there'll be, if we had the Venn diagram, Sally, would we have any crossover between the Black Wreath gig and jazz at the Tropic?
2: Hey, you know me, I'm an Akadaka fan, so
0: true.
2: You know, I probably would have been very attracted to go to that one too. So I love all music, classically trained singer, but more recently love singing blues and jazz. And we did a show at Araluen a few years ago, and you know what, I just felt my, I just want to get back into it. Love sharing music, love being with my mates in the band. We all teach music in some form in the town, so yeah, it's going to be great.
1: Have you been?

0: month.
1: Have you been rehearsing, jamming in the lead up?
0: Yeah, lots.
1: Great.
0: Last night, and then my beautiful daughters have even flown up from Melbourne.
2: Oh, the backing band, backing singers.
0: Mummy. Yeah, well, actually, they are singers, so you never know. Yeah, quite popular demand. So, yeah, it's going to be fun, and I hope everyone comes along and has a great time and does lots of dancing. Dancing's so good for the soul, so yeah.
2: What time are you kicking off?
0: We start at 7, and for us oldies, we finish at 10.
2: Correct.
0: We'll probably go to bed, but probably not. I'll probably go off.
1: Then off to the Black Reef.
2: Black Reef to the bar. Can I just mention something, Sally? I was looking at an old video from an open day we had here at ABC Alice Springs, and Pia Harrison won the swag rolling competition in a time of 28 seconds. So she is the Alice Springs champion swag roller.
0: There you go.
2: The things you find on the internet.
0: I know, and not only is she a fantastic bass player and music teacher, there you go, I didn't know that, her swag rolling expertise.
2: Totally. Sally, you have a fantastic weekend, and jazz at the Tropic from 7 tomorrow evening.
0: Yeah, and thanks for having us on, it's lovely to talk.
2: No, pleasure.
1: Pleasure.
2: You take care.
0: Yeah, thanks guys. See ya.
2: Sally A, singing it up
1: at
2: the Tropic.
1: It'll be swinging tomorrow
2: night.
1: And
2: maybe heading to the Black Reef afterwards.
1: I saw the Swing Dance Club here in Alice Springs and booked a table, so you can go along. It's tomorrow at 7 at Tropper.
2: Beautiful work. Hey, who's next? Oh, this is Crash Test Dummies.
1: I like this. Now, I've never heard this. Annie, you're onto something here. It's called When I Go Out With Artists.

Wow, thank you for that one. 20 to 10 on breakfast. That was Crash Test Dummies for Annie. When I go out with artists, that was excellent. Now, as part of my theme, I played the magnificent Jonathan Richman and his Modern Lovers from their first album. And in fact, Jonathan Richman had many songs about us. I think he talked about, did a song about Vermeer, the Renaissance, or maybe a bit later than Renaissance artist. No, he wasn't Renaissance. He was Dutch artist from later on. And also about Vincent van Gogh. But this is for Bob, Big Bad Bobby D. It's got a bit of a cuss word in it. I think you'll cope. This is Pablo Picasso from the Modern Lovers.

Pablo Picasso, The Modern Lovers, Jonathan Richman. Thank you, Big Bad Bobby D. That was 1973, I'm calling it. Interestingly, apart from Jonathan Richman, who went on to have maybe a minor career, I saw him two or three times around Australia back in the 80s, but Jerry Harrison, who played for Talking Heads, played on that album with the Modern Lovers. He was a Modern Lover. And I think also David Robinson, the drummer, went on to be in the Cars. Jonathan Richman, hugely influential, sold no records. A bit like me, really. 9:45 on Breakfast. Lisa, we're talking about 9/11, and Lisa talking about the impact of 9/11. She said...

definitive in so many ways. Even though I left New York 6 months later, 6.5 years after I moved to New York, that time consolidated my sense of New York as one of my homes. Yeah, absolutely. Would have been formative times. Yeah. And then you go and say, funny how trauma holds us. Yeah, that would have massive impact. Thank you, Lisa. If you want to remember 9/11 as well, while we're remembering art and rock, text us 0487991057. What do you remember about that day? It was evening here in Alice Springs when the news came through. For many of us, we woke up to it the next morning. The downing of the Twin Towers, the attack on the Pentagon. Stay with art rock. This is very arty. This is Quasimodo's dream. This is the Reels.

0: they were definitely art rock. That is the Reels and Quasimodo's dream. It is 11 away from 10. And after 10 o'clock, an unfamiliar but familiar voice back on your radio, Meredith Lake.
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0: Well, often on a Sunday, if the footy's finished and I don't want to hear West Coast get beaten, which has been a lot of this year,
1: yeah.
0: I'll be on Radio National at 5 o'clock on a Sunday because that's when West Coast are normally getting beaten.
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0: I listen to Soul Search because it's an escape from the visceral disappointment of my football team.
1: Look, I think it's a fascinating show. It's all about how we make and find meaning in life. And look, if West Coast aren't doing it for you,
0: yeah,
1: maybe a show about all the other ways we find meaning in life could do the trick.
0: For those who are disillusioned with their football team during the footy season, 5 o'clock, Radio National, if I'm Meredith. But after 10...
1: Oh, I can't wait to be back on local radio. It's been quite a long time as I've navigated a few bumpy things over the last 12 months or so. But at this time of year, when Alice Springs is showing all its glory with bush bands, the centenary of Adelaide House, and of course Desert Mob, which opened last night, how could I stay away from local radio when there's so much to celebrate in this, just so much to love about Central Australia?
0: What I loved was you go into a room in this town, and if you've spent 30 years here, you'll recognise a lot of people. And I reckon half of that room and people listening to the speeches, the opening of Desert Mob, I reckon people from elsewhere.
1: I had that same feeling. Mm. I haven't been here for 30 years, only for three, but I think it brings a lot of visitors to town.
0: Absolutely.
1: And apart from just how great the demonstration of First Nations art and creativity is, there's the economic benefit to all of us by having events like that in town.
0: It's about cold hard cash at the end of the day, Meredith.
1: Well, we got to pay the rent, don't we, all of us? Yeah. And I think, it is an event that brings a lot of people in from the bush and people from all over the country to Alice Springs. And so after 10, you'll be hearing highlights from the opening last night at Araluen. We'll meet one of the young curators, an Eastern Islander young curator who's back in town for Desert Mob as well, and hearing lots of great music as well.
0: And the Vincent Lingiari Award is well worth it. It's more than Desert Mob. It's also the Vincent Lingiari Award, which I was very impressed by.
1: Oh, both those exhibitions are really eye-popping, I think.
0: Yeah.
1: It was wonderful to walk around the gallery. I would recommend, it might be a bit rainy this weekend, if you're looking for somewhere inside something to do, that would
0: do
1: be
0: it.
1: A really good option. But there's lots to talk about after 10, including, given the Vincent Lingiari Art Award, it's made me think about the things you inherit from your grandparents.
0: Yeah.
1: His granddaughters were present last night to announce the winner of the Art Award. What did you inherit from your grandparents, Brash?
0: Well, the terrible thing is I had a signet ring from my grandfather, Frank Stewart, Francis Stewart. And I went swimming at Mollymook once and I lost it.
1: Oh, no.
0: Or so I thought. Because then it was found in the front yard.
1: Oh.
0: Years later, I was going, I didn't lose it at Mollymook. I lost it in the front yard. But you know the tragic thing? It's been lost again.
1: Oh, no.
0: So I don't
1: know
0: where.
1: Maybe it'll come back, the boomerang ring.
0: The gold signet ring of Frank Stewart, who was born the same day as I was.
1: Really?
0: You
1: shared a birthday.
0: In 1908.
1: With a few years apart. Wow.
0: Yeah.
1: Well, my grandma was a painter, and so I have a few of her artworks. But we're going to be talking a bit about legacy and what you inherited. Maybe it's the legacy of a nation-defining protest like the Wayfield Walk-Off and the Northern Territory Land Rights Act, if you're, say, Vincent Lingiari's granddaughter.
0: Correct.
1: Or maybe it's an artwork or a ring that has its own life, in your case, Brash. But people can send me a text, what do you inherit from your grandparents? We'll be talking about that after 10.
0: Good to have you back.
1: Great to be back.
0: She hasn't been away. She's been on Soul Search. She's been on Radio National, but back on local radio after 10. Thanks, Meredith.
1: Thanks, Brash.
0: Meredith Lake with you after 10. Let's keep the request going. Heart in New York. That's Art Garfunkel this morning. That is for Oscar's dad. Good morning, Oscar's dad. Enjoy this.

0: Thanks, Oscar's dad. 0487991057. Steve, what's Steve asking there, Chairman Will? Steve's asking, Brash, know anyone that owns an LG TV? I don't know if we do, Steve, sort of advertising. I don't know.
1: Go on to secondhand sort of websites?
0: Yeah, maybe eBay or Marketplace. Any reason, Steve, tell us. I'm intrigued to know.
1: It's a good... Well, I don't know. But lawn sales for the weekend.
0: Can I say that was a great song from Oscar's dad, given we've been talking about New York 9/11 and people's memories of it. But to go out this morning... We'll go with something from London. What are you up to this weekend, though, young bloke? No footy.
1: You ready? Park run, desert mob, Fetty's presentation night. Wire to the sky. I've signed up. Volleyball and bush bands. What about you?
0: Mate, I've got a friend's birthday. I've got a few big birthdays coming up in the next few weekends. I'll go for a run, walk the dog, present a breakfast show.
1: Splendid.
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0: Going out with Dallas's request. Good to see Dallas out and about. Yes, last night at the opening of Desert Mob. But this is his request for the Jam Art School.

0: The great Paul Weller in front of the jam, angry young man as artist at a new art school. Thank you, Dallas. That's your request. So many others to get through. A lot of love for Don McLean. You'll hear that on Monday and carry on vibing with the chairman. We'll have a great weekend. Time now is 10 o'clock.
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2: Good morning, Darlene Jean Wong with ABC News. Former Prime Minister John Howard has reflected on the 25th anniversary of the September 11 terrorist attacks, saying the tragedy transformed the world. Today marks 25 years since two planes flew into the Twin Towers at the World Trade Center and another hit the Pentagon, killing thousands of people. Mr. Howard, who was in Washington on the day of the attacks, says 9/11 shattered the illusion the world was free of terrorism.
3: That act in those hours created the tension of terrorism around the world. I know from personal experience of talking to many Americans that for months after that attack, the biggest fear they had was when and where would the next attack occur.
2: A man has been charged after allegedly robbing a bottle shop while armed with a machete in Palmerston. NT police say the 23-year-old stormed the Bellamac shop around 4 o'clock yesterday afternoon before holding an employee at knife point and demanding money. After being given cash from the register, he allegedly ran away. Around 2.5 hours later, officers tracked the man down at a home on Byers Road in Acacia Hills, finding 3 Ziploc bags containing what police believe to be methamphetamine. He's been charged with 13 offences and will face court today. Meanwhile, Northern Territory police have arrested a 17-year-old boy in the remote community of Wadair after he allegedly absconded from the Holt's Youth Detention Centre earlier this week. Police allege the boy escaped from the centre on Wednesday evening while on remand and fled into nearby bushland, then travelled to the community 400 kilometres southwest of Darwin. He was arrested in the community yesterday afternoon after police received information about his whereabouts. An allegedly stolen white SUV was also located with extensive damage. The boy is expected to be charged with escaping lawful custody. Overseas, a Yemeni port city on the country's Red Sea coast has fallen to the Iranian-backed Houthi rebels, potentially causing more pain on global energy markets. Here's Middle East correspondent Matthew Doran.
4: The Houthis and the Saudis have been locked in conflict for years, but a fragile ceasefire was broken a few months ago, and since then heavy attacks have been launched by both sides. The latest development has seen the Houthis take the port city of Mocha on the Red Sea, a move which could help the rebels enforce their maritime blockade against Saudi Arabia. The oil-rich kingdom has been using ports on its west coast to avoid the chokehold in the Strait of Hormuz, taking advantage of its geography, which many of its Gulf neighbours don't have access to. The price of Brent crude hovered around the $100 a barrel mark as a result of the uncertainty. Matthew Doran, ABC News, Jerusalem.
2: More than 90,000 American football fans have descended on the MCG in Melbourne this morning. Aaron Masikavetare is there.
5: The San Francisco 49ers and the LA Rams are making history today as they play their season opening matches in Australia for the first time. The Rams arrived early on Thursday morning, hoping a fly-in, fly-out approach will help them avoid jet lag, while the 49ers have spent the week in Melbourne acclimatising and training at the nearby Amy Park. The MCG pitch has been transformed with lines marked out, team colours painted onto the end zones and American football goalposts installed. Around 50,000 fans attending have come from outside Victoria, with thousands making the trip from the US for the game.
2: The co-founder of a contemporary dance organisation in Alice Springs says she feels proud and humbled to have won a national award for the impact they have in Central Australia and beyond. Guts Dance is a regional contemporary dance and arts hub, hosting massive collaborative public school dance shows, remote community workshops, dance symposiums and performance art events. The organisation has won the Impact Award from PAC Australia, the national peak body for performing arts centres, presenters and producers. Guts co-founder Frankie Snowden says the award is for everyone who helps make the organisation what it is.
6: To have a really important national recognition that has come from our peers that is then put on a kind of national stage means that from the, you know, from the remoteness of the desert, we're having a broader impact.
2: And in the weather today, a slight to medium chance of showers over the Arnhem, Carpentaria and far northeast Barkly and the western top end coast, increasing to a medium to high chance in the northeast Carpentaria district, a slight to medium chance of showers and thunderstorms in the Lasseter, southwest Simpson and southwest Tanami, increasing to

something that's precious to you, perhaps? I'm asking because this weekend in Alice Springs, the Vincent Lignari Art Award is recognising the legacy of that great Territorian. But it's got me thinking about what we inherit from our grandparents. Is there an heirloom in your family, a special item of some kind, maybe a photograph or a recipe, or maybe something less tangible, a family story? I'd love to hear from you on 0487 99 1057. In my case, as I was just telling Brash, my grandmother was a painter. I have some of her artworks on the wall at home, as well as a recipe for a chocolate cake. I don't have that on the wall, but I do crack it out often at birthdays. What about you? What did you inherit from your grandparents? Tell me on 0487 99 1057. And yes, as I said, this hour you'll be hearing about the legacy of Vincent Lignari, including the art award that's been named in his honour. Right now, though, to get us started for this hour on ABC Alice Springs, here's Backman Turner Overdrive.

0: Not Fragile. You're with me, Meredith Lake, here on ABC Alice Springs this morning. And I want to know what you inherited from your grandparents. A recipe, a photograph, maybe an heirloom of some kind. Or maybe, if, like Rosie Smiley, your grandparent was Vincent Lignari, the leader of the Wave Hill Walk-Off, you inherited a story and a legacy that reshaped life in the Northern Territory. In a moment, you'll be hearing about Vincent Lignari and his legacy as the Vincent Lignari Ward is on in Alice Springs this weekend alongside the opening of Desert Mob.
1: Meredith Lake.
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0: Well, yes, Central Australia's largest art event got underway yesterday evening with the opening of Desert Mob, showcasing art from 32 Aboriginal art centres from right across Central Australia, from Umbluddawaj in the east to Papunjinya in the west, from Tennant Creek in the north to Chunchunjara in the south.
4: Hey, good evening, everyone. Let's start this event. I'm Tanya Singer, and I'm the artist and chairperson for Des Art. So welcome to another year of Desert Mob. Good to see you. There's a lot of people here.
0: Hundreds of people, in fact, gathered outside at Araluen yesterday evening, celebrating the artists, their artworks, and the opening of this annual showcase, an event that brings thousands of people through the doors at Araluen, many of them visitors to Umbantwa Alice Springs. In fact, the NT Minister for the Arts, Jinson Charles, said so, that this cultural event strengthens the territory economy, not least by giving a big boost to tourism and the economy of remote communities.
5: The impact of Desert Mob extends well beyond the exhibition itself. Last year, the event recorded more than 10,000 attendances, including 175 artists, and contributed more than $2.46 million to the Northern Territory economy. Importantly, more than half of attendees came from interstate, demonstrating the significant role events like Desert Mob play in attracting visitors to Alice Springs and Central Australia. Events like this support local jobs and businesses, strengthen our art sector, and give visitors another compelling reason to experience this remarkable part of the territory. As visitors walk through this exhibition, I encourage you to take time to listen, learn, and reflect on the stories and perspectives shared through these extraordinary works.
0: And this year, Desert Mob is marking 50 years of the Northern Territory Land Rights Act of 1976 with the Desert Mob exhibition, as you'd expect, and also the fourth iteration of the Vincent Lignari Art Award, which is a prize named in honour of the leader of the Wave Hill Walk-Off, a catalytic protest in the long campaign for country. Last night, Mbantwa custodian Elaine Peckham set the scene by welcoming everyone to Araluen and acknowledging the legacy of Vincent Lignari, as well as her hopes for the younger generation.
6: Well, good evening, everyone, and w'day. My name is Elaine Hamakngwarai, Kununadal, senior custodian of this place. Vincent Lignari stands as an icon of how far we all have come to the strength to continue the struggle and the power of our standing to what is right. And literally, from little things, big things grow. I also want to acknowledge the young people of this town who have struggled, but should take the strength from us and take the next step towards leadership. I don't want our young ones to give up hope. It's hard. It's always been hard for us, older ones. It's important for us that they carry on the work that all have given all our lives, and we still are. I acknowledge that it's hard for this younger generation. There's no children in this town who hasn't been born under intervention. The intervention, seeing their parents get insulted and degraded. On the basic card, the stripping of our basic human rights, and the gap widens, and still we survive. This area where Araluen stands Today is a very significant at a place is where the two yayas meet. The two significant hills, the big yaya and the younger yaya. Small one there and the one behind us is big yaya. And that's why they call Yaya's Cafe. It's still there today and a very special place for our Alun to be here. Thank you.
0: That is Elaine Peckham welcoming everyone to Desert Mob last night on the grounds of Araluen Arts Centre, which, as you heard, is on the site of those two significant hills connected with the Two Sister Dreaming story. And here is the song that Vincent Lignari inspired by Paul Kelly and Kev Carmody here on ABC Alice Springs.

On ABC Alice Springs this morning at 10 minutes past 10, that is the Bachman Turner Overdrive, with You Ain't Seen Nothing Yet from their 1974 album.

It's a matter of state. Let us sort it out. Why your people are hungry? Vincent said no thanks. We know how to wait.

0: What a version of that iconic Australian song by Paul Kelly and Kev Carmody from Little Things, Big Things Grow. Of course, a song inspired by Gurindji man Vincent Lingyari and his kin who led the way for walk-off 60 years ago this year. Right now, you're on ABC Alice Springs at 22 minutes past 10. My name's Meredith Lake. Maybe an unfamiliar voice to you. I have been around these parts a little while, but not in your company for a few months recently, so it is excellent to be back with you on Mornings Today. And I'm wanting to know what you inherited from your grandparents. Maybe not a story that inspired a song like that, but maybe something else that's just as precious to you. Maybe, like Brash, you inherited a special object, an item, in his case a ring that was lost, then found, and then sadly lost again. Or maybe, like me, a recipe from my grandmother for her famous chocolate fudge, or an artwork. My grandma was a painter, and I have some of her screen prints. What was it for you? Let me know on 0487 99 1057 as we reflect on what it means to inherit a legacy and what the legacy of someone like Vincent Lingyari has meant for the Northern Territory. A special good morning to you, Steve. Thank you so much for your text. This has just made my morning, really. You say, good morning, Meredith. My interest in politics was inherited from my maternal granddad. I'd love to hear more about him, Steve. But you say he regularly aired his views at a park in Perth, particularly regarding allowing unregulated banks to run amok. That was his favourite theme, hey, Steve? He foresaw, you say, how Australia was drifting towards neoliberalism, and this drift continues today. Steve, that is quite a powerful thing to inherit from your granddad. He must have had strong views on that to get up in the park and share them with passers-by. Thank you so much for getting in touch and sharing that particular inheritance that you have from your grandparents. And thanks for these kind words. You say, it's good to hear your voice on local radio. Welcome back. You know, Steve, it is great to be back and it is lovely to be hearing from you on the text line 0487 99 1057. I'd love to know if, like Steve, there's something you've inherited from your grandparents. What was it? What is it? And do you still have it? Maybe it's a photo. What could it be? Tell me what you've inherited from your grandparents this morning.
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0: As we've been saying, it is Desert Mob opening weekend here in Ambantwa Alice Springs this weekend, with the opening event last night at the Araluen Arts Centre, opening not only the annual exhibition of works from art centres from across this part of the country, but also this year, the announcement of the winner of the Vincent Lingyari Art Award. I'll bring you a little bit more of that event right now, thanks to Joel Little.
3: Thought I'd put you on it, there's a lot of people here. Yeah, what are you, Jenna? Joel Little, put all the young at Adanda Marinana. My name's Joel Little, and I'm an Adanda man from this area. The Lingyari Chiganjinam of Murukdwe Marinanagan and Kurungolid Nagan, and Aknada Parangarikan Wanagan. And that just means I want to acknowledge the landowners, their ceremonial assistants that belong to this land, and all the elders that are from right throughout Central Australia that are our teachers and the holders of knowledge and managers of land. Also want to acknowledge this amazing place we know as Mbarndwa, often maligned in the media. It's a great place, and I know there's so many of us that actually love and celebrate Alice Springs and the desert. So This year marks the 50th anniversary of the Northern Territory Land Rights Act, and it's the anniversary of the beginning of the recognition of the legitimate Indigenous ownership of the land, pre-colonial and post. It's also a testament to the individuals in our community who continue to manage the landscape, protect the unique biodiversity of the desert in Central Australia. The flora and fauna, the animals, the birds, the plants, and remove noxious weeds like buffel grass and manage feral cats and feral animals. But acknowledging also those in our community who are ensuring that our languages are maintained and they're thriving and they're being taught intergenerationally so they remain strong in this part of the world forever. It's worth remembering what the Gurindji walked off from in 1966. Generations of unpaid work of Aboriginal people on cattle stations in this part of the world who worked every day for rations, not for wages. It was a free labour that built wealth, but they were paid in flour, tea and nicky tobacco. When Vincent Lingiari and his Gurindji kin walked off Wave Hill in 1966 in protest of the harsh conditions that they faced, They were doing it for other Aboriginal people right throughout the region. It wasn't just about wages. It was about being recognised as Aboriginal people who belonged to the land and who inherited ancestral responsibility for that land, to manage the sacred sites, to manage the landscape and to continue the ceremonies for their land. Recognising that land is not just for cattle, but it's a land for people, the land of the Aljera. The Vincent Lingiari Art Award honours a great man in a movement that required courage and foresight at a really challenging time in our history. So we personally thank Lingiari and the Gurindji people for the stand that they took to right a historical wrong and to begin to address the question of Indigenous rights to land and the acknowledgement of Indigenous people's responsibility to maintain the landscape forever. The stand by Lingiari and his Gurindji kin set in motion benefits across the territory and will continue as Ngurrinyimab, the people coming behind, to honour that legacy.
0: That is Joel Little with a few remarks on the legacy of Vincent Lingiari, the leader of the Wave Hill Walk-Off, the namesake of the Vincent Lingiari Art Award, and of course, the namesake of one of the electorates here in the Northern Territory. He was one of the judges of the Vincent Lingiari Art Award, but to announce the winner last night, none other than Lingiari's own granddaughters.
4: Hello, everybody. My name's Rosie Smiler, and we are the representative for Vincent Lingiari and granddaughters. And first of all, I would like to pay my respect to the traditional owners of this country, past, present, and emerge. And it's good to be back for the Vincent Lingiari Award for the 2026. We are here to say the winner of the Vincent Lingiari Art Award, we are the granddaughters of Vincent Lingiari. The winner of the award is Elizabeth Bonney. Congratulations to all the artists in the Vincent Lingiari Art Award.
0: Rosie Smiler announcing Elizabeth Bonney from the Artists of Umbladawatch as the winner of the Vincent Lingiari Art Award this year with her painting of her grandmother's country around Canteen Creek. It's an extraordinary work, an enormous canvas. You can go and see it if you're here in Ubuntu Alice Springs. It's on exhibition right now at the Araluen Art Gallery. Put it on your list of things to do, perhaps, this weekend. Or if you're online, you can read more about it on the ABC News website. That's the announcement of Elizabeth Bonney as the winner of the Vincent Lingiari Art Award this year. Right now on ABC Alice Springs, it's 25 minutes to 11. You're here with me, Meredith Lake, and I want to know what you inherited from your grandparents. Is it? I mean, not many of us have a grandparent like Vincent Lingiari, whose actions reshaped the Northern Territory for generations. But maybe there's something special in your family that's come down to you. In my case, a recipe, some artworks, Steve said, some politics, some political principles the inherited from his maternal granddad. Elsie on the text line, a very good morning to you. You say you inherited a big love of music and singing around the piano from your O'Leary grandmother. That's a terrific inheritance. Thank you so much for sharing it with me. If you have something you inherited, I'd love to hear about it. 0487 991057. And look, speaking of music, here's another song inspired by Vincent Lingiari, this time by Dan Sultan.

0: That is Dan Sultan this morning on ABC Alice Springs. You're with me, Meredith Lake, at 25 minutes to 11.
1: 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Weather.
0: Sally Cutter is on the line from the Bureau of Meteorology. Good morning, Sally.
2: Good morning.
0: It has been a little cool and rainy over the last couple of days here in Alice Springs. I got caught out camping. Two nights ago at about 6 o'clock in the morning, just as the sun was coming up, just that wake-up shower of rain all over my tent. Are we expecting any more rain today or over the weekend?
2: We are still seeing a little bit of rain out there, still showing up on the Alice radar. It's a fair way out, so some of it may be more sort of cloud. We have had some storms through the Leicester district, particularly the western parts this morning. They seem to be easing off at the moment, but we're going to see a general clearance over the next sort of 24 hours or over the rest of the day as we go to over the weekend. It's going to be relatively clear on the weekend. So getting warmer, but then as we go into Monday, we're going to see those showers return and storms return into the Leicester district.
0: Right.
2: And then a bit of a change coming through. So probably if you're planning on going camping for the weekend, maybe just stick the fly in just in case.
0: That's very, very good advice. In terms of temperatures, what are we expecting here in Alice Springs and, of course, in Tennant Creek?
2: Okay, we looks like we've probably seen we're heading towards those warmer temperatures. We've got 29 for today, 31 for Saturday, 11 tonight, 14 to 33 Sunday, so things are warming up, and again, that's something else to remember if you are heading out bush for the weekend. Yulara 22 today, and but once that cloud starts clear or the rain clears and you get a little bit of sunshine coming through, 13 to 29, then Sunday 15 to 32. And if we head up the track to Tennant Creek, we're looking at 34 for the next through till Tuesday basically. And 21 or 22 is the minimum. It will get windy as we go into next week, so the winds are easing up there at the moment. And if we just go up to Elliot, we're looking at 36 for today, 18 to 36 tomorrow, 19 to 37 for Sunday.
0: I was at the opening of Desert Mob here in Alice Springs last night talking to Lucy Tanami, one of the artists who paints in Tennant Creek. She was commenting on how cold it was down here compared to the balmy temperatures of the Barkly. But perhaps for folks in the Barkly who like those warmer weathers this weekend sounds like it's going to deliver.
2: Yeah, we've certainly seen, the sun's coming back overhead, so we're just into that phase now that we're going to see those temperatures greatly increase. Goes overhead to the northern parts of the top end in October, and then by solstice it's got down to just north of Alice Springs. So the sun's getting closer. It's probably the best way to put it.
0: No wonder it's getting warm.
2: Yeah.
0: Well, thank you so much, Sally. I hope you have a lovely weekend, and thanks so much for bringing us the weather this morning.
2: That's okay.
0: Sally Cutter from the Bureau of Meteorology with some free camping advice if you also need some of that this weekend.
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0: And Conversations is coming your way on ABC Local Radio in about 21 minutes' time. It's 21 minutes to 11 right now. But for the moment, you're in my company. My name's Meredith Lake, and it's great to be with you across Central Australia and the Barkly this morning here on ABC Alice Springs. I am curious about what you've inherited from your grandparents this morning. Is it a set of political views on banking, like Steve, who inherited those things from his maternal granddad? Is it a love of singing around the piano, like Elsie inherited from her grandma? Is it a ring that you found and lost and maybe found again, as in the case of Stuart Brash, or an artwork, a recipe? In my case, my paternal grandmother, bequeathed me those things. Maybe it's a photograph. What is the legacy of your grandparents? I'm curious about this morning, and I'd love to hear from you on 0487 991057. As I guess many people in town this week take stock of the legacy of Vincent Lingyari, whose art award, or the art award named for him, was announced at Araluen last night. And as Desert Mob, the world, Central Australia's annual art celebration, gets underway this weekend. You'll be hearing from one of the young curators connected to that event in just a moment. But for now, here's the Black.

The Black Sorrows, Never Let Me Go, with Vicar and Linda, of course, on lead vocals. And gosh, hearing that harmonica solo, mate, reminds me of a friend, actually, who inherited a harmonica from her granddad, and even a few tips on how to really play it. What did you inherit from your grandparents? 0487 99 1057. My name's Meredith Lake, and I'm asking the question today in light of the Vincent Lingiari Art Award, which celebrates his legacy. The winner of that prize when it was announced by his granddaughters yesterday at the opening of Desert Mob. Elizabeth Bonney from the Artists of Umbluddawatch took out the main award. But it's got me thinking about grandparents and their legacies and what we inherit from the generations before us. And look, maybe it was harmonica lessons for you too. Elsie texted in earlier to say a love of singing around the piano was one of the legacies of her grandmother for her. And Joel on the text line says he inherited his pa's binoculars.

0: We used to use them when we went to the cricket together when I was a boy, and I've still got them. Thank you, Joel, and a very good morning to you. That's a great example of a very personal heirloom here on ABC Alice Springs this morning. It is great to have your company. If there's something you inherited, it could be a tangible thing like binoculars, an intangible thing like a love of singing around the piano, maybe a photograph, a recipe, or maybe a protest that reshaped life in the Northern Territory, as in the case of Vincent Lingiari and the Northern Territory Land Rights Act passed in the wake of the Wavehill walk-off. That was 50 years ago this year in 1976 that Land Rights Act was passed. And you'll be hearing a little more about what the legacy of that has been between now and 11 o'clock here on ABC Alice Springs.
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0: Shanisa McConville is an Eastern Ardunda woman and associate curator with the University of Melbourne's Indigenous Collections and Art Museums. She was the co-curator of an exhibition called 65,000 Years, A Short History of Australian Art. And now she's right here in Mbantua for Desert Mob this year. Righta, Shanisa.
4: Hello, how's it going?
0: Very well. What's it like to be back in Alice Springs?
4: Back on country. It's always so good. Great weather, great community, good family catch-ups here. So love being back.
0: Fantastic. And you're here for Desert Mob.
4: Yes.
0: What does this event mean to you?
4: Oh, it means so much. I think coming back, being on country is so important, but seeing all of this amazing art from around the desert come together in Mbantua Alice Springs is just so beautiful. And being here, being able to witness it and get amongst all the artists who are in town, it's just so great.
0: Mm. I mean, you've worked on some big projects. I mean, gosh, 65,000 years of Australian art.
4: Yeah.
0: That's incredible. How do you see the art history of this place, this region, in that long story?
4: Mm. It's such an important part. And I think being here, like, it kind of becomes obvious in a way for people when they're in town. It's like, of course, this is, you know, this country and all these other desert communities coming together. In places like Melbourne, I do find it a bit harder to have that connection because you can't just, you know, go and talk to the artist because they're not there, you know, half of the time. So I think having this history and thinking about the history of this entire nation and, you know, the chronology of all of the things that have happened here post-1788, but also prior as well, and all of the traditions that have continued amongst all of the amazing Aboriginal and Torres Strait Islander communities here is just a celebration of, you know, our survival and all of the amazing things that we're still doing.
0: Some people might think that, in a way, First Nations art began here, like with the Western Desert painting movements of the 70s and 80s and onwards. I mean, it's not quite that simple, but how do you reflect, I guess, on that movement and its place in the long story of First Nations art making?
4: Yeah, oh, that's a tough one. I think I always just think it's important to acknowledge all of the creation that people have been doing across this nation, and that has looked different and continues to look different, different mediums, different meanings and uses and so on. But I think especially, yeah, if people are coming here, they need to acknowledge the history of this place, and you should know it regardless of if you're here as well. So thinking about the history, thinking about, yeah, the really important people who kind of led a lot of these things, Albert Namatjira, certainly.
0: True.
4: And then, you know, all the mob in Papunya with the Papunya Tula movement, just such an amazing series of events and everything that, you know, came after that. So important history that I think, you know, much of the nation still needs to educate themselves about and learn more about, and then to expand beyond that as well and think about other, you know, art practices across what is now Australia.
0: On ABC Alice Springs this morning, you're with me, Meredith Lake, and Shanisa McConville, who is an Eastern Ardunda woman and art curator, among other projects, the curator of an exhibition about 65,000 years of art in Australia. I'm fascinated by this whole question of how we live our histories. We're all doing that in one way or another. What's come before us, what's happened in our communities, the legacies of our forebears, like, whoever we are, whatever our lives look like, all of that stuff is present to us, right? So when you hear that word legacy? Like, what kind of things come up for you or come to the foreground, I guess?
4: Oh, pressure first and foremost.
0: Really?
4: But no, I think responsibility as well. I think it's about, you know, carrying on the legacy of everyone who has come before and all the important work that they've done, but making sure that that is in the end. So carrying that forward, teaching the next generation as well. I don't have children of my own yet, but I have, you know, a niece and nephew. So wanting them to learn this stuff because it's so important for everybody to know it. So that's more nuclear, but I think, yeah, more macro level, I guess, thinking about, you know, the broader public engaging with these things and learning about these legacies and, yeah, us working in this space and just trying to do everyone who came before justice, I suppose. And again, it's about passing knowledge on, getting other people in this space and to learn more.
0: Mm. Sounds like it's about ethics, not just information.
4: For sure. Yeah, absolutely.
0: Yeah. So how did art become personal for you, Shanisa? Like, is there an artwork you remember seeing as a child or someone that you knew? Or like, how did you encounter art in a way that kind of became so central to your own professional life?
4: That's a great question. I think, yeah, growing up here in Mpantwa, just surrounded by lots of amazing art, some artists in my family as well. I really engaged, though, thinking about, you know, history and things through, like, family photos and thinking about amazing artists working with photography today as well. I think that really resonates with me just personally because I'm learning about my family and my connection, you know, to this country through photographs because a lot of people have passed and I haven't been able to meet them. So thinking about that influence and, yeah, the amazing work that people are doing, especially with photography, but mixed media as well, today just really resonates, yeah, personally with me.
0: Yeah. And how does working as a curator and I guess as someone who is contributing to those wider cultural and even political narratives through the curation of exhibitions, how do you think that has shifted your sense or shaped your sense perhaps of what it means to live your live those legacies?
4: Yeah. I think, again, it's a lot of pressure but responsibility. So I think, you know, it's really important for me to be doing this so that someone is doing it, if that makes sense, and then to bring others into this space as well. So I think, you know, doing the work, and I'm constantly learning. Like, yes, I lived here, and yes, I have, you know, family connections to Mpantwa, to Aranda country, but there are so many other communities across the desert and then, you know, across all of Australia. So there's so much to constantly be learning. And I'm learning as I'm, you know, doing this amazing curation and putting these shows together and then going to see other shows, engaging with amazing platforms like Desert Mob. So, yeah, it's all about this kind of constant learning journey, but, you know, being responsible and being respectful in the approach that I take throughout all of that. Mm.
0: You've already mentioned photography and mixed media, but just finally, given this huge perspective that you have on First Nations art making, what else is exciting you in this really diverse field?
4: I think Ilcha and Jara are doing some amazing work. I absolutely love watercolours. But I think, yeah, there's so many people experimenting with different mediums, like lots of ceramic works out there at the moment. Shout out to my cousin Ingrid Williams at Tungandjira doing some amazing ceramics. But yeah, I think just people experimenting with new mediums or, you know, just continuing to work with things that they've worked with before but in new ways, new subject matter, you know, just shifting that lens and that perspective. So there's a lot of that, I think, that people will engage with at Desert Mob this year.
0: Shanisa, thank you so much.
4: Thank you.
0: Shanisa McConville, an associate curator with the University of Melbourne's Indigenous Collections and Art Museums, but as you heard, an East Ngarrindjeri woman who's back home on country this weekend, not least because it's the opening weekend of Desert Mob. Shanisa co-curated an exhibition called 65,000 Years, A Short History of Australian Art. But this weekend, she's on the program of the Artist Talks at Desert Mob. And yes, if you'd like to see those works, be part of that event, it's on all weekend at the Araluen Galleries. It is a big weekend, in fact, in Alice Springs for reflecting on our history, reflecting on the legacies we receive from the generations before us. Adelaide House, the first hospital in Central Australia, is marking its 100th birthday in a special event on Saturday. And of course, the Bush Band's Bash is on again at the Telegraph Station on Sunday evening. So much to look forward to as a way of looking back on the many stories that have made this wonderful place what it is. It is 5 minutes to 11. Your time with me is just about up. Thank you so much for your company. It's been a delight to be with you again on ABC Alice Springs this morning. My name's Meredith Lake, and there's lots more great radio coming your way. Conversations at 11, then of course the Country Hour and afternoons with Liz Travaskis. Who else coming up on your radio here on ABC Alice Springs? But to take us to the news, maybe you caught Eleanor Dixon at Desert Mob last night. Here is her extraordinary cover of Nina Simone's Cinnamon. I hope you have a really wonderful

0: Eleanor Dixon here on ABC Alice Springs. It is news time at 11 o'clock. My name's Meredith Lake. Thanks so much for your company. Have a great day.
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3: Good morning, Darlene Jean Wong with ABC News. Northern Territory Labor is hoping to win its sixth seat in NT Parliament tomorrow at a remote East Arnhem Land by-election. The seat of Mocha was made vacant in August after the resignation of long-standing independent member Yingya Guyula. Labor's candidate Yuwa McGrath is up against just one other nominee, independent candidate Andrew Blamey.

0: Ms. McGrath, a registered nurse and health researcher, says if he wins, he will rally hard to help guide the town of Doolumbuy's future post-mining.
1: Lobbying for full-time GP, dental services, small businesses, economic packages, looking for solutions of what sustainable supermarket operators they are before Woolworths leaves.
0: The Alice Springs Town Council hopes a new strategy to highlight the town's positives will help to reframe its bruised reputation, Emma Masters reports.
2: The local council has called it a change the narrative strategy and says business and industry groups have been working to help develop a draft plan which is currently in hand. It says an analysis of media and public commentary about Alice Springs found 65% was negative. Mayor Asta Hill says the strategy will highlight local voices.
3: This isn't about glossing over challenges.
2: Daniel Roachford is with Tourism Central Australia and also on the council.
4: It is important to be singing the praises.
2: The draft plan is being reviewed for implementation.
0: A number of survivors of the September 11 terrorist attacks have returned to New York to mark 25 years since two planes flew into the Twin Towers of the World Trade Center. Security is high in the city as preparations are finalised to honour the nearly 3,000 people killed. More than 9,000 others have died from 9/11 related illnesses after they were exposed to toxic dust and debris, and in this year's memorial ceremony, there will be an extra moment of silence to remember them. Sujo John was working on the 81st floor of the North Tower when the first plane struck the building and says he remembers the firefighters who died that day.
5: As we are running down, we pass all these brave firemen and policemen. They are making their way up and we high-five them saying, "You guys are the real heroes." We had no idea that that would be the last time we would be seeing the faces of these men.
0: One Nation's Sean Bell has accused Liberal frontbencher Andrew Hastie of personalising the issue over his objection to a cartoon depicting him as a traitor. Mr. Hastie, an ex-SAS officer, has demanded One Nation remove the video, but party leader Pauline Hanson has refused to do so. Senator Bell has defended the cartoon, telling News 24 Mr. Hastie has been seeking a battle with One Nation.
6: Mr. Hastie has had problems with One Nation for a very long time now. And that cartoon has been out for a very long time. He has simply chosen this week to come into Parliament, to do the rounds on media, to make things not about veterans, but about himself.
0: Qantas says it's now planning to replace an expensive powered wheelchair that had been damaged beyond repair following questions from the ABC. More from National Disability Affairs reporter Naz Campanella.
7: Disability advocate Aki No was travelling from Sydney to Melbourne on the 28th of June and after disembarking the aircraft found their powered wheelchair was broken. The 33-year-old asked Qantas to pay for a replacement chair, which would cost around $6,000. Qantas said according to the Aviation Civil Act, it would only reimburse No up to $3,000. But the ABC understands the airline is now planning to provide No with a new replacement wheelchair. Qantas has apologised for the damage caused.
0: A book examining the fatal shooting of Kumanjai Walker has won the non-fiction prize at this year's Prime Minister's Literary Awards. Journalist Kate Wilde received the $80,000 award for The Red House, which explores Mr. Walker's death and the murder trial of former Northern Territory police officer Zachary Rolfe. Mr. Rolfe was found not guilty of murder in 2022. Wilde says she wanted to move beyond predictable political divisions and explore the case with greater nuance, with judges describing the book as rigorous, compassionate and important to Australia's ongoing conversation about race and policing. And to sport, the San Francisco 49ers have the early lead over the LA Rams in the historic NFL game being played in Melbourne. A field goal has the 49ers 3-0 up in the first quarter in front of a crowd of 100,000 people at the MCG. And that's the latest from the ABC Newsroom. For more news at any time, you can always head to our website or download the ABC Listen app.
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14: These days, Ursula Carlson is one of the biggest names in Australian comedy. Earlier this year, her sketch show, Ursula, premiered on ABC

0: sockload of ammunition. Then they headed off to play. What sort of future could possibly lie in store for such a girl? Well, there was only one option, really. Ursula moved to New Zealand and became one of the country's leading comedians. Hi, Ursula.
1: Hello. Well, when you sounded like that.
0: What happened when you and your brother got over to this dump with a pistol each?
1: Well, you know, because We were going to go do some target practice, and we put some cans on the bit of dirt and started shooting at it. But I'm still, you know, I think it was like 7 or something. And the 38 had quite a bit of a kick. So he was standing behind me holding my ears, you know, because safety first. Yes. Don't worry, Osh, we had this covered. And then I would shoot at the cans, and 3 police officers on bicycles came through, and I nearly shot the one.
0: Did you know that they were police officers?
1: Well, they said they were police officers. We didn't hang around and wait for badges. We ran. We ran real fast.
0: Yeah. Where did you go to?
1: We ran down the mine dump, climbed over the back fence of our house and laid on top of the shed's roof till they left. And we laid there till my mum got home that night.
0: And did you tell her?
1: No.
0: Did anyone find out that it was you guys who were shooting at off-duty police officers?
1: No, there's still, like, everyone growing up, we're talking about these kids shooting at the guys on the mine dumps, but no one ever knew it was us. We just had this. We told my mum years later, and she said, oof, she had known.
0: Probably wanted posters up in South Africa
1: for
0: you.
1: Yeah, still looking for us.
0: Did you go back and ever use those guns again?
1: No. No, that's a cure for it. If you go, oh, I nearly shot someone, it's going to change my entire life, but I didn't. But yeah, I mean, obviously my uncle knew because there was a lot. I don't know if you're familiar with the work of mine dump sand, but it's very fine. It's like just this fine white dust that gets into everything. It's worse than, and of course, when you clean your pistols, there's that oil on it. So it just sticks into everything. So he knew we had it.
0: But he never.
1: Well, it's like when you say to your kid, did you do it? No. No. And you just never deviate from the no.
0: Was that dangerous to climb in all that white dust? Do you?
1: Yeah, because there's sinkholes and stuff, and it's, well, there's poison in it too, isn't there? I don't know. We just were never supposed to be in it, but we were in there every single day.
0: How big a baby were you when you were born, Ursula?
1: I was massive. I was an 11-pound baby.
0: And full term?
1: No, born a month premature. To be fair, my wife and I have since welcomed our own 11-pound baby. My son was also 11 pounds.
0: There's a genetic predisposition.
1: It must be.
0: So you were a month premier and you're 11 pounds. Yeah. Where were you kept? Because if you're premier, you sort of put in a special ward or?
1: Yeah, well, they did put me with all the, you know, you go to the baby ICU, the NICU, and all the babies there were in these little plastic cots and I was in an oxygen tent because I didn't fit. It was really embarrassing. I always say, when you look at it, it looks like I'm camping with the other babies, just a 5-year-old camping.
0: What about your dad, Ursula? Yeah. Where was he when you were born?
1: No one knows because we went to visit my mum's, the lady that adopted my mum, my gran, and he went out to get bread and milk and didn't come back till I was 6 months old. So he's one of those guys.
0: Did your mum have any idea where he was?
1: No. No. If she did, she didn't say, but he did that quite often. Like he would just go and not come back for a few months and then be back for, you know. Even later, when we were a bit older, she'd go, he's probably in the army because they still had to do compulsory army service back then. And then they'd get called up for camps. So she'd go, he's in the army. But his army bag was there, so we sort of knew he wasn't. But we didn't mind that he wasn't there because he was a bit of a piece of work.
0: What was he like when he was around?
1: Oh, he's just real full-on, bit of a drinker, a bit aggressive, you know. So we didn't really miss him when he wasn't there because it was peaceful.
0: You went with your mum and dad and your brother and sister to live in a town together where I think your mum worked at the train station. What did she do?
1: Yeah, and there was in Schlibban, which is in Natal. She did everything from the books to the, you know, the time slots when the trains came in. It was actually good fun because we would go to the train station every day and we would get on the locomotives and drive them up and down with the train drivers. Like you just stand there with the train driver and they go, okay, push that, pull that. And it was great fun.
0: What about your dad? What did he do when he was working?
1: I think he was a boilermaker. And he worked on the mines, so we moved a lot.

0: Like a lot. My brother was in 27 different primary schools. So
1: all around South Africa?
0: Yeah. Yeah, yeah, because we, well, wherever the mines were, so we would, but that's literally everywhere in South Africa, so.
1: Your dad drank. Was he also violent to you and your mum?
0: Yeah, yeah, he's just a real violent guy. He was the worst you could get with booze. He's that guy.
1: So only when he got drunk or all the time?
0: Yeah, no, no, no, when he got drunk, yeah.
1: And what do you remember about that?
0: Oh, just, you know, nothing great. I don't have any fond memories about the drinking, you know, and him getting worked up. And I guess even today, like, I have a very low tolerance for violence and, you know, for any kind of abuse. And even on social media, I will always speak out about it. And if I see anything in the street, I will say something because I just think there's no room for it. And bullying, it all goes into the same because that's basically what it is, isn't it? When a bully adds booze to his life, nothing good will come from it.
1: But you can be tough now that you're a grown-up.
0: Yeah.
1: Were you terrified as a kid?
0: Yeah, of course, of course. But that's why I think if you have a voice and if you are stronger, we need to, that's where the whole it takes a village thing comes from. But not just to raise a child, it takes a village to look after its own people. So if you see people being abused or you need to say something.
1: Did your mum ever actually leave your dad?
0: Yes. Well, I still say, I think my brother kind of pushed that. My dad went out one night and my brother just started packing a bag for my sister and I, and he goes, we have to go. And my mum went, yep. And we went to the neighbours and the neighbours actually drove us out of town.
1: Did your dad know that you were leaving?
0: No, he didn't. He came looking for us. And he didn't find us, obviously.
1: So how old were you?
0: I think I was six or seven, still little.
1: Did you have an idea of you know, the seriousness?
0: I mean, I knew we were in deep trouble. I knew we needed to get away. I think if we didn't leave that night, we wouldn't be talking today. That's how he had gotten to a point where he had just completely come unhinged, you know, and it's like he was at such an aggressive point that I don't think anyone could have talked him down from it.
1: Thank goodness your neighbour stepped in. And where did he take you?
0: He took us to a town, like the closest town to that one, which is like 45 minutes, I think, away. And then my uncle from Johannesburg came and picked us up.
1: And when your uncle got you, you first went and stayed with your grandma, though, as you say, she wasn't actually your biological grandma.
0: No.
1: Who was she?
0: She was, because my mum was adopted when she was two, she was put into the system, and then this lady adopted my mum. But she was weirdly related to, well, she was married to my great-grandfather. It's a very long story.
1: You need a diagram for this.
0: Yeah, this is, like, we don't have a family tree. It's a bush. It's really weird. My great-grandmother passed away, and my great-grandfather married this lady, but she fostered a lot of kids. So she happened to foster my mum and her brother and sister, and they were part of, like, 11 other kids in the house. So we went back and stayed with her.
1: Yeah. And what was she like?
0: She was a little firecracker. She was about 3 foot, and, you know, like 3 foot in height and width. And she was in a wheelchair. She was crack as anything. She would sit in a door and she'd have a slipper bag, you know, the plastic bag behind the, where you could put all your slippers in, or your shoes. And she'd just have slippers in there with the hard soles. And then we'd get in trouble because she'd go, don't go across the road to the mine dump. And we'd go, yes. But then we'd go and we'd come back and we'd be covered in the white sand. And she'd go, did you go over? No. She'd go, are you fibbing? Yes. And then she'd take a slipper out and just biff it at you. And she was so crack with those slippers. You cannot dodge a slipper. She was amazing. She was actually the first female minister of a church in South Africa.
1: Wow.
0: I remember the newspaper coming to do a story on her. And I didn't really realise, you know, how big that was till later when she passed away and I was in high school and we went through that and I saw all the newspaper clippings and said the first female minister of a church in South Africa.
1: Do you think she ever threw slippers at the congregation?
0: I bet she would have, yeah. she was on fire. Yeah.
1: So was that a place, although your grandma sounds pretty strict, did you feel safe there
0: 100%.
1: Compared to where you've been?
0: And I learned so much from her. I think because she

0: was in a wheelchair, so she would sort of talk you through everything. She taught me how to cook. I was 9 years old and I could make a roast or, you know, Sunday lunch for a family of 12, you know, because there were still some kids being fostered. And she'd just go, take out that pot, put in 4 centimetres of water. She'd show me on her fingers or she'd go, come here. Then she'd show me on my hand, put the water up to this level, take out 2 handfuls of that. Like, yeah, so she taught us a lot, actually. And we knew we were safe there because nobody would mess with her.
1: On Conversations, my guest is the comedian Ursula Carselin, originally from South Africa but now based in New Zealand. But she's in Australia touring her show Studies Have Shown, and she's also got a memoir called Rolling with the Punchlines. So after you and your mum and brother and sister kind of gathered yourself at your grandma's house, where did you move to next with your mum?
0: Well, then we moved to Benoni.
1: And what kind of place is that? What's it look like?
0: It's actually beautiful. It's called, the actual name Benoni in Hebrew means son of my sorrows, but now it's just city of lakes. That's how they market it.
1: That's more auspicious than of my sorrows.
0: Son of my sorrows. So it's beautiful. It's got lakes through it. It's very green. There's weirdly a lot of seagulls, even though the closest beach is 7 hours drive away. But it's lovely. And, you know, like it was a great place to grow up in. And we used to go fishing and swimming in the lakes, even though my mum told us not to.
1: I'm seeing a theme here.
0: Yeah, yeah, my brother, very strong willed. My sister, though, a joy to raise, apparently, because she listened.
1: What else was there to do for fun in Benoni as a kid?
0: Not much, really.
1: There was a bunny park.
0: There is a bunny park.
1: Tell me about the Benoni bunny park.
0: The bunny park's actually a sore point because last year when I went back, I thought, I'm going to take my kids to the bunny park, and it had closed down. So now there's literally nothing to do in Benoni.
1: What did you do at the bunny park? We should record it for history. It was a park with bunnies.
0: Yeah. And that's but the bunnies are quite inbred and feral, and they would attack the kids. They're not your friendly, fluffy bunny. They're quite aggressive. It's a bunny with a can-do attitude. Like, you walk in with carrots and they come for you. So, yeah, it kind of scared me a little. But, yeah, that was really all.
1: So, and what about the house that you moved into with your mum and your siblings? What, you know, what was it like?
0: Just, you know, bog standard 3-bedroom. We were on the corner. Everyone in our neighbourhood sort of, because my, you know, South Africa's quite religious and quite conservative, really. And we were the only people in our neighbourhood then who didn't, there wasn't a dad. Like, it was the only house from a divorcee had moved in, and the whole neighbourhood was a buzz, you know, go, there's not even a dad in that house. So we had a few of the other dads in the neighbourhood trying to dad us, you know, would come round and
1: pulling the old Benoni bunny trick on you.
0: Yeah, coming in real hot and feral. And, well, my brother and I would have none of that.
1: What did your mum tell you to tell people when they asked, where's your dad?
0: Well, because it was weird at school too. Like, people were so, you know, like they wanted to know. They were curious, you know. And this is late 70s, early 80s. So people were like, so where, you know, what has happened? And I said to my mum, my teacher keeps asking me, why are you divorced? And she goes, well, you tell your teacher. It's because I really wanted to be a widow, but your dad wouldn't drink the poison. Like, okay, you know, like I'm 8, 9 years old. I don't know. I go back to school. The teacher goes, so why did your parents get divorced? And I go, because my mum wanted to be a widow, but my dad wouldn't drink the poison. And she just lost it. And then she
1: lost
0: went
1: it in a happy way.
0: In a happy way. She was laughing her head off. And then she goes, she went and got other teachers. And she goes, just tell them again why your parents got divorced. And I told them again. And I didn't realize it was a joke, or I didn't get the joke, but I knew I liked the effect of it. I knew that, oh, this is good. I say something, you laugh. This is great. I want more of this.
1: First comedy experience.
0: Yeah.
1: Did your mum have much money?
0: No, we were super poor. Like, I always, I chatted to my mum about this the other day. I remember once she needed to pay the electricity bill, and we were going through all our old bags. You know how in the 80s you sort of had all these plastic handbags that go with the shoes, the plastic shoes. And she was 50 cents short. And she goes, whoever can find that 50 cents, I will give you 50 cents when I have it. You know, so we were going through everything, through the couch, through the looking for 50 cents. And I always say, when people say they don't have money, I'm like, you don't know when there's no money, and this, my brother also said, when he started dating, and you say to a girl, I have no money, and they go, yeah, well, it's only going to be $50. And he goes, yeah, when you have no money, that means no money, as in not even 10 cents, not even, you know. So I think people's perception of what poor is, well, when you have nothing, I say, you know, they always say you should dream big. But when you have no money, you know, can't even afford to dream. You can't even dream your way out of that hole.
1: Did you feel poorer than, say, your neighbours?
0: No, not really. Like, I knew we had no money, but I never felt like we were poor because, you know, like, I had a great childhood from that point on because we would just go and ride our bikes and go play in the lake. And, you know, we were so busy being kids that it never dawned on me. It was only, like, you know, when other kids got to go do stuff. But then I'm like, I don't really need to go to the beach because my brother and I have this thing, you know, we're building this thing at the lake, you know. So
1: you were happy?
0: Yeah, I was super happy, you know, and safe. So I didn't really, money wasn't even a problem, you know, it never came up with me.
1: Did your dad ever come looking for you guys there?
0: I know he came looking for us a couple of times, but we had restraining orders in place and the school knew that we weren't to go with my dad. So a couple of times we were, you know, sort of held and we had to wait for my mum because she'd get word that he was in town or whatever. And then, but I don't, you know, like the because he threatened to kidnap us or to take us away or whatever. But I think looking back, I don't think he would have. But, of course, you don't know that. You just don't. And when people are, you know, in an emotionally unstable state and, you know, aggressive, and you don't know what could happen.
1: Your mum sent you to boarding school. Were you nervous about going?
0: Yeah, I was. I was excited too, but I was. I remember the day, I'll never forget the feeling walking down the footpath into the actual halls where we were staying. And I was petrified thinking, you know, I'm 11 years old, I'm going to boarding school, you know, I can still, it's almost like that walk into the boarding school is almost the same kind of panic that I feel walking from side of stage to the microphone. You know, you can hear your own heart beating and you're like, can other people hear this? You know, can they see the panic?
1: Your uncle who dropped you and your sister off at boarding school, he did something to try to make you feel less intimidated about the whole
0: thing. Uncle Derek.
1: What did Uncle Derek do?
0: Well, because I was real scared. He actually took us because my mum didn't drive at this stage and didn't have a car. And he did burnouts on the sports ground. Because I go, you know, this is, it was like a military school. And it was all very, you know, we had to go fit our uniforms and I said to him, I'm actually petrified to be here. And he goes, don't you be intimidated. You know, we're bigger than this school. You're bigger than this. You can, you know, you have this. Every situation, you just imagine you're bigger, you're stronger than them. He goes, I'll tell you what we do. And then he just drove onto the sports ground and he did these massive burnouts. And on the first day of school, the principal was talking, obviously, to, like, the matriculants, you know, the bigger boys, and he goes, we're going to find out who did this. And this is his massive burnout marks on the sports ground behind. And my brother, my sister and I just kind of sat there looking at each other. We knew, you know, like, because we were in the car. But, yeah, he was just such a riot. He actually passed away last year.
1: That must have been, it must have felt great in that car to think, yeah, I don't have to be scared.
0: Yeah, you know what? And what made it, because when we went to try on our uniforms, it was next to a sports store and he went and he bought diver goggles and he wore that the whole time he was with us, just going, you know, like just being a total clown because he knew we were nervous, he knew we were scared and he just made it such a fun time to go, yeah.
1: Were you a focused student, Ursula?
0: No, I was a terrible student. I was terrible and I think for like 3 months I didn't even have a school bag. I just went, yeah, I forgot it at home. I was a nightmare. I'm the reason I didn't become a teacher.
1: What, terrible because you didn't care or you weren't interested or
0: a combination
1: why?
0: Of all of that. I just, and also the first time away from home and, you know, like I didn't get as much sleep and I just, you know, to me I almost approached it like I just had this massive sleepover with all of my friends, you know, like I just couldn't care. I can't even describe it. I completely detached from it. I just could not care.
1: But how was your social life at boarding
0: school? Amazing. I was on fire.

0: you managed to finish high school?
1: I did because, yeah, I got kicked out of, I got expelled from that school and then I went to a different school.
0: What for?
1: For getting into a bit of strife with the teacher and his wife, because at boarding school I was in charge of the primary school hall and, you know, all the little kids from age like 6 to 10 and on a Sunday morning, the teachers whose homes were attached to the halls, they would send their little kids to come and play so they can have a lie-in. And then one morning, the teacher's wife, she's nothing to do with a school or anything. She came in and she told the kids a few times to be quiet. But, you know, primary school kids, they don't have that setting. And they were just pulling each other up and down the hall on a blanket, you know, because it's polished floors. It's good fun. And a lot of screaming goes with that. And she came out with a wooden spoon because, you know, 80s. And she gave them all a hiding except for her two kids. So I just went out and went, that's not right. If you're going to give the kids a hiding, fair, but then you give your two kids a hiding too. And she said, I don't know who you think you're talking to. So she gave me a smack with a wooden spoon. So I gave her a smack with a wooden spoon. I took it off her. And then she went in the house, got her husband, and he came out and he smacked me in the across the face. So I hit him back. And then I got called in and was promptly asked to leave the school. But a lot of times when you look back at your life, you go, if I could redo it, I would fix it. But now I look back at that and I go, if I could redo it, I should have kicked them in the nuts. But I would have gone harder. I don't regret that day at all. They were out of line. But, yeah, my last 3 years of school was great because then I sort of focused and I had a great teacher that sort of in my first couple of months in the new school pulled me aside and she goes, you know, there's no greater waste of time than regret. And it's almost like I could hear my penny drop and I sorted my life out. I pulled my socks up and I got focused.
0: When you left school and started dating women, did you come out to any of your family or your friends?
1: No. Oh, I think a friend, when I lived in the States, I told a friend of mine there because it was almost like a clean slate, you know. And I told her and she's like, oh, yeah. Like, it was a total non-issue.
0: Was it stressful for you in South Africa, though, did it feel like I have a secret life?
1: Not to my family, but definitely I did feel stressed. Like, there's a lot of places where you walk in, you go, I cannot be gay. And even now, last year when I went back, I still felt like that in some places. Even though, you know, we got marriage equality even before New Zealand. I think in 2005 they put that through, but there's some places still where I go, don't say a word, don't say a word, you know.
0: And were you not telling other friends and family because you were scared about how they'd react?
1: I guess so, but I can't remember feeling stressed out about it. I didn't see the need in telling them. I'm like, my brother and sister never told anyone they're straight. What do I need to tell? You know, like I knew my family, my mum, my brother, my sister would be supportive because they were so close. I could tell them anything and they'd be fine with that.
0: What made you finally decide to tell your mum then?
1: My mum kind of pushed the issue. My mum, because, you know, I never sort of hid the girlfriends, but I just never said anything. I just kind of carried on with my life. And then my mum said to me, she worked for a vet, and she goes, do you know Dr. Andy's son is gay? I go, no, I don't. And she goes, do you know how he found out? I went, no, I don't. She goes, well, he just gave his dad a phone call. And if I had to find, you know, get a phone call like that from one of my kids, I go, like the only one that's not, you know, involved with someone. She goes, yeah, like from that one. And all right. So then the next morning I phoned her and I just, as soon as she picked the phone up, I went, she went, I knew it. So my whole coming out story is me going, to my mum. She just ran with it. She's like, why haven't you told me years ago? But yeah, and my sister and my brother, that was when I was 26. So I just flicked them a text. And my sister was like, what? And my brother goes, yeah, I know. Because my brother and I were very close growing up. He's my best friend. So he knew all along.
0: There are so many terms out there, Isla, to describe your own sexuality. Yeah. What do you think about those labels? Which one do you prefer?
1: I don't. I don't prefer any of those. I don't like queer. I don't. I say lesbitarian, you know, I've made up my own because I don't see why we need to

0: like a label, you know. So I'm like, if I have to put a label on it, I'll make it something funny that I've come up with and just go with that.
1: Why is that?
0: I don't know. I don't think any of us should, you know, fall into a specific category. I also never identify as Aquarian, you know. Like I never, if somebody goes, are you Aquarian or are you Pisces? I'm like, oh, here we go.
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1: My guest on Conversations today is the comedian Ursula Carlson. There's plenty more to her story after the news headlines. 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
3: Darlene Jean Leung with an ABC News update. The Alice Springs mayor says a new strategy to revamp the town's reputation isn't about glossing over the challenges. The town council has embarked on what it's called a change the narrative strategy by telling the whole story and has engaged businesses and industry groups to develop a draft plan. Australia's data centre building boom is gathering pace while the federal government works on new environmental standards, with dozens of new projects appearing likely to escape planned new rules for water and energy use. Services are being held across the United States to remember the victims of the September 11 terrorist attacks on the 25th anniversary of the tragedy. And turning to sport, 100,000 fans have filled the MCG for this morning's American football season opener between the LA Rams and the San Francisco 49ers, which is now underway. And that's the latest from the ABC Newsroom.
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1: My guest on Conversations today is the comedian Ursula Carlson. Ursula grew up in apartheid South Africa before moving to New Zealand and then hopping across the ditch to Australia. These days, Ursula is a bona fide Australian comedy star. Her self-titled sketch show was screened on ABC TV earlier this year. When I spoke to Ursula in 2018, she just published her memoir called Rolling with the Punchlines.
5: Ursula, this period that you were growing up in New Zealand, or, you know, coming into adulthood in the 90s, this was a hugely important time in terms of apartheid and, you know, Mandela released from prison. What did you understand about what was happening in your country in terms of race when you were a kid?
0: Well, I knew it wasn't good. I knew, you know, like I knew a lot about apartheid because my mum was one of the activists that pushed against it. We even had some people hiding out in our house sometimes. My mum would go, because you weren't allowed to have anyone of colour stay in your house overnight because they had the pass law. So after six, they had to be out of the white areas.
5: Any regular black person, not talking about a particular, you know, political activist, just anyone.
0: And my mum would sort of hide people and she'd go, if anyone asks who was staying over, it was just your auntie or your uncle or whatever. I'm like, yeah, sweet. And I know there was a thing, like in that time that we went to boarding school, that my mum got caught out doing something and they were going to kick us out of South Africa and she was considering moving to Australia, like if we had gotten exiled. So it was actually kind of weird that my link with Australia started back then already. But we didn't get kicked out because that was right on the cusp of when, you know, sort of the back of apartheid was getting broken. So, yeah, it was quite exciting. Like, and I was just, because I was a teenager, you know, like I was 18 when we had the first free and fair election, so I could vote and it was amazing. And we did sit-ins and we did marches and stuff. And it was so great, you know, sort of feeling like you're part of this massive thing and that even while you're doing it, you go, people are going to remember this forever. We're doing something amazing. And it was very exciting.
5: How do you feel about your own Africana heritage in South Africa? How do you look back on it now?
0: Oh, look, I'm very proud to be Afrikaner. And I think, you know, I always say it's kind of a bummer as a Afrikaans speaking South African, you're put in this box that everyone, if you speak Afrikaans, you must be a racist. And I'm like, that is so unfair because the government in South Africa was not listening to people protesting, and the fact that everyone got together, or say 90% of the country went, apartheid's not right. And that included everyone, you know, and to be branded as a racist because of your language, and I'm like, that's a little rich, actually. But even now, like, when my mum just moved to New Zealand, you know, she's got a very strong Afrikaans accent. And
5: not like you, Ursula.
0: Yeah, not like me. Mine really blends in. Stop it. So I said, you can't even say the word black. And I make this joke because my mum went to the soccer and when my nephew was playing, and they've got all the teams, you know, and the black team, the red team and the blue team. And then they give them these yellow sashes and the kids just kind of run around until the last one with a sash. And my nephew is always the last one with a sash. He's really fast. And my mum, just wanting to be supportive, yelled at him, Owen, run away from the blacks. And so all the other parents just kind of looked at us with that, knew it, you know, that. And my brother-in-law said to my mum, you can't ever say that because it's just not, I go, but it's so unfair, you know, like here's a woman that's an actual activist during the apartheid years that nearly lost her country, her home. And she can't even say the word black, you know. But I totally get, like, I understand, you know, like we brought it in. It's like Australians will always have, you can't say the word boat around any Australian without a little bit of shame creeping in there, you know. But personally, yeah, I'm very proud. I'm proud of my heritage. I'm, you know.
5: Your grandma, the grandma who you lived with for a while, yeah, was a minister. You had a bunch of uncles who were ministers, including, yeah, one of your favourites. What story did he used to tell you about a cup of tea that went
0: the
5: wrong?
0: Funniest. They would do like home visits, you know, with a deacon and everything, and he'd sit there, and he went to visit one of his deacons who had been out of the church for a while, and, you know, there was a bit of, so he went to talk to him and pray with him, and his wife said, do you want a cup of tea? He went, yeah, I'd love a cup of tea. And she went into the kitchen and then she yelled at the kids, who left the sugar open? Because the cat peed in it again. And he said he was sitting in the lounge like, oh, no. And he did ask for sugar because, you know, she goes, do you take sugar? And then she comes back in with a cup of tea and biscuits. And she goes out to get the biscuits and he takes the tea and he biffs it in the pot plant next to him. And he goes, she comes back in and gives him the biscuits. He goes, thanks for the tea. And he puts it down. And as he's talking to the deacon, the tea slowly starts leaking out of the pot plant because it was a fake plant, but he didn't know. Every time when I think of him, I think about the tea. And him and the deacon just kind of looked at each other and he goes, I'll go. And the deacon went, yeah. And he said he never came back to church, but he could never go see him again.
5: I just love that moment of the mother in the kitchen with the cat's peeing in the sugar again. Yeah. It's just, there's so much. What's going on in that? I'm still going to serve it. I'm still going to serve it. So all this stuff you loved about your country and loved the changes that were happening, why did you decide to leave?
0: You know what? I used to work for the newspaper in South Africa, Community Newspaper Group, Caxum, which is Fairfax's sister company. And we used to get, every morning, we'd get all the police photos from the night before. And the violence was just so... it's raw, you know, like it's, and it's different there. We publish everything. Like we put it on the front page, you know, and it's almost like you get numb to it. But I had an incident where there was an armed robbery at work.
5: What happened?
0: These guys came in with AK-47s, like 7 o'clock in the morning, because most businesses in South Africa are very, like, security is very strong. You have to get buzzed in and everything. But in the newspaper, it's different. Our business is literally the people. We need to be open so people can come in. So these guys came in one morning early.
5: How many people were at work?
0: I think about 11. I can't remember now. But they made us lie on the ground and they took all our phones, our car keys, and then they stripped us down to our undies and they locked us in the bathroom so we can't chase after them.
5: I mean, were they aggressive? Were they shouting? What was the... I mean, what were they saying?
0: It was frantic. That's how, like, it was, I always say, you know how people say your life flashes before your eyes? That didn't happen with me. I didn't have, I wasn't a hero. I wasn't a coward. I was, my experience was more white noise. It's almost like I just switched off. I did as I was told. I laid on the ground. I didn't, you know.
5: You knew you just had to do what they were saying.
0: Yeah, but I didn't have any, you know. I always say when we were standing in the bathroom, that's kind of when it brings it home that you have to wear the good undies, you know. Like, your mum was right. But, like, that whole experience was so surreal, you know. It was almost like an out-of-body experience that these guys would just come in. You know, you can't, you know, when you look at people and you go, I can't believe you just did that. Or when you sit in a public, like say in a public bathroom, public toilets, and it's destroyed, somebody had destroyed a toilet, and you just have that moment where you go, who would do that? Who would do that? That's sort of what went in my mind at that time. It was almost like it happened, but I managed to separate it from it didn't happen to me. It happened to us. It's just part of the, this is what's happening now.
5: And did like, what did the police do when that happened?
0: Nothing, not much. This, you know, the whole approach is just like, well, you're all alive. You know, be happy about that. That was kind of the, nothing, you know, they give you a case number and that was it. There wasn't a big, you know, no one got shot.
5: This isn't shocking.
0: No,
5: this is
0: nothing.
5: What life is like. What about your own house? Were you ever burgled at home?
0: Yes, I always say there were the three big things, the three things that made me, that broke the camel's back, even though I didn't realise. I had a home or attempted home invasion, then that armed robbery at work, and a smash and grab. So the smash and grab is when you're at the traffic lights and they just smash your window out and they grab everything in the car. That happened. And then the armed robbery at work, and then one night my neighbour that lives across from me in the gated community, she sent me a message. It's a townhouse upstairs, downstairs, and she goes, someone's currently climbing into your kitchen window.
5: Oh my God.
0: They'd broken the burglar bars. And I grabbed the cricket bat and I ran downstairs and I bashed him, you know, on the arms and that, and he got out, and all of my neighbours were there with cricket bats and they crawled in. There were four of them and they went under the utes and stuff in the complex, and we just waited for the cops to come. And I always say those three things happened over the course of about 10 years. It wasn't just a really busy week, you know. Like, but I said to my mum one day, I said, you know, we're lucky we haven't really been affected by crime. And she goes, oh, and they stole my car, my first car too. And she goes, well, you've had the home invasion, you've had the armed robbery at work, you've had the smash and grab. I go, actually, yeah, I managed to go, because I'm alive and I've never been shot, so I'm like, I'm all right, you know, because I know so many people that have lost people, you know, during hijacking, home invasion, farm murders. Farm murders are out of control in South Africa, by the way. And I just went, you're right. Mm. We have been affected by this, and I've managed to just distance myself from it.
5: And any one of those could have gone so badly wrong.
0: Yeah, maybe if I didn't have the white noise, you know, you know, if I was trying to be a hero. Anyway, so I just went, I can't raise kids in this country. I have to leave. And then I saw an ad in the paper that we would, I bought a paper and it said on the second page, do you want to emigrate? And my head just went, yeah, I do. And it said, why not New Zealand? And 3 months after I saw that ad, I was in New Zealand.
5: That's such a great advertising slogan. Why not New Zealand?
0: Yeah.
5: Why not?
0: Oh, why not?
5: Why not? Yeah. Good point.
0: I'll go.
5: I hadn't thought of it, but now you put it like that.
0: Because then as soon as I got home, I looked it up and my job was on the skill shortage for New Zealand.
5: What was your job?
0: Well, at that stage, I was a production manager in the newspaper industry, so everything from design to print finish. And I went, yeah, actually, I think I should go.
5: Yeah.
0: And then moved over, got a job.
5: What did your family or your mum, you know, you're so close, how did she feel about you leaving?
0: She was not, because I did the same. I lived in the States for a year or 18 months before, you know, making this decision to go. And I said, because I knew they won't be happy and will try and talk me out of it. So I always finish my plans till I get to the ticket and I have the ticket. And then I go, I have to talk to you guys. I've decided to move. because I make the decision, I plan everything, and then I inform.
5: Fait accompli, they can't fight back.
0: But you can't, you know. But now my mum, my brother and my sister all live in New Zealand. My sister and my mum's on the South Island in Christchurch, and my brother is about four blocks away from me. We're still close.
5: What was the arrival in New Zealand like? Because had you ever been there before?
0: No, never been there.
5: Wow.
0: Moved from Africa in winter to New Zealand, and they had the coldest winter on record, studies have shown. It was so cold, but it was beautiful. Like, it was love at first sight. As soon as I arrived, I'm like, I love it here. It was hard.
5: What was the big differences? Obviously the crime.
0: Yeah.
5: What else? What struck you as being different about this new country?
0: People were walking in the street. They were walking their dogs, which I wasn't used to seeing a dog out of the yard, you know. Like, in South Africa, we have dogs, but they're there so they can rip your arm off if you go into the property. Like, we have guard dogs. We don't walk our dogs in the street. So that was just driving and seeing people going for a run and walking their kids. I'm like, oh, that's different. Like, because it's just not safe. You just don't see that in South Africa. It's, they don't even have the space on the pavement for that kind of behaviour.
5: So how did you start in comedy? What led you to go from working, I think, in advertising first off to comedy?
0: Well, it's your basic peer pressure scenario. I used to work for Ogilvy, and we'd work in these pods, like, you know, just long tables pushed together, and there'd be a creative and a copywriter and a photo retoucher and everything. And all of them at the table, we'd just have a good time, you know, to have a good laugh, and we'd spend so many hours together daily. And they go, you have to go do stand-up. I went, no thanks. Because up until that point, I don't even think I'd been to a stand-up comedy show. I'd have no concept even of what it was or how you'd do it or why you would do it. And I got headhunted to go to a different agency, and when I left, they gave me a little coffee maker, because I love good coffee, and a fake contract to go do an open mic night that they made me sign in front of everyone. But this guy, Leon, who's a good mate, he's a copywriter, and he had booked me in, and he had booked seats for about 70 of them. And then he goes, you have to do it. And it's Friday drinks, you know, like five beers in. I'm like, yeah, of course. So I signed the contract, and then he confirmed it with a club. Then on Monday, he showed up. And I did it. I've never been so scared.
5: How did you feel waiting? I mean, what did you even talk about? How did you know how to? You've never even been really to a comedy gig. What on earth did you write?
0: Well, I just, you know, I thought, all right. I watched a couple of YouTube clips, and I went, okay, that's how they do it. That's cool. You know, YouTube, the great instruction manual for life. And I wrote some jokes, because I mean, I've always written stuff, you know, that I thought was. Anyway, so I showed up. I didn't even go home after work. I just sat in the car because I'm at a new job on the Monday. I sat in the car just going over these jokes that I thought would be funny. It was on St. Patrick's Day 10 years ago, 2008. And I went into the club. They were all there. We had a few beers. Then I went out on stage, and I was just absolutely petrified, and I couldn't remember anything that I was going to say to them. I just went completely. And that white noise sound came back. Just I couldn't hear them. It's almost like an underwater experience. But because it was St. Patrick's Day, they were all in green. And I just, that you know, gift of the gab just came to me. I said, oh, you're all in green. And they kind of looked at me. I went, that's great. I can't wear green. I look like Shrek when I wear green. Then they started laughing. And as soon as they laughed, it's like there was that release, you know. And I started remembering the stuff that I wrote. And then this one lady went, oh. I went, don't worry. I don't have low self-esteem. Like, I love me. I just realized at a real early age I was always going to be a whole lot of woman. Because I was cut out of a hula hoop as a child. And then they were just laughing. And when they laughed, I was like, okay, now. So then I put in the stuff that I'd written. But I think then my style of comedy, if you want to call it that, was born, was just talk to them, be honest, you know.
5: And so that one night off that you hadn't even booked yourself, like, did you think, okay, I did this thing, I was brave enough to take the dare to advertising?
0: Done. Yeah, no, I was done. I was like, it's like if somebody books you in for a bungee jump and you do it, and it's the scariest thing of your life, but it's over. You never have to do it again. Tick it off. Tick it off your bucket list. But then the next day I get a call from the owner of the club and he goes, oh, you're through to the next round. I went, what are you talking about? And he said, it's Rawquest, where they look for new talent. And they've, you know, I've made it through to the quarterfinals. I went, oh, I don't want to do that. I said, give it someone that's interested in that. This is just a work thing. And he went, but you were so funny. And I thought, I better come clean. I said, mate, you think I was funny because I knew 70 people in your audience and they were all laughing. I said, so it was stacked in my favour. And he said, I was in the audience. I laughed. I don't know you. And I went, oh. And he said, you know, this is a great opportunity. You should come back and give it another go. And the word opportunity is like a trigger word for me because I don't believe in living with regret, because I had this teacher that said to me, there's no greater waste of time than regret. And I was like, okay, I will grab every opportunity that comes my way. So I thought, he goes, come back. Don't tell anyone. I know. I went back. I didn't tell anyone. I didn't even tell Leon that I was going back. And I wrote a new 5 minutes, did it, and at the end of that I was hooked. I didn't even care how the competition would go or anything. I just knew this is it. I love that. That whole, you know, my mum is divorced because she couldn't be a widow. That feeling came back and I'm like, this is it. I remember this. This is good. The teachers are coming in to listen. And, yeah, well, I won Best Newcomer in 2008, but I just, regardless, I would have still done it.
5: Did it feel like this is a new side of myself that I'm finding on stage, or did it feel like this is the real Ursula that maybe hasn't had a full chance to be in the world?
0: Yeah, no, that's an interesting question, actually. I thought now, looking at it, I think it was just a different part of me that sort of, you know, when you say you buy a house and you live in this house for 15 years and then you turn around one day and somebody goes, what's this door lead to? And you go, oh, I don't know. We've never opened that. And you open it and, oh, there's a whole other house on the side of the door. That's how it feels. Like, because I love my time in advertising. Make no mistake, I've always had a great job. I've always been happy at work. I've always been blessed with having amazing friends and amazing colleagues. So I've always had good fun. And now comedy has opened a door where I go, this is amazing too, like, but it's in a different, because I get to meet so many people.
5: But it can't all be smooth sailing. I mean, every comedian's got to have times when you've walked on stage and it's died. Has that happened to you?
0: Yeah, yeah, died a horrible death, thanks to Adelaide.
5: What's that like?
0: Oh, it's horrific. It's, you know, when your mouth gets so dry, when you talk, you can see the dust come out of it. That's what that feels like. It's like if you've ever been in trouble at school and they've called your name over the intercom to come to the principal's office, that's what that is, but for an hour. That panic you feel in that moment, but for an hour.
5: And what's your technique? Do you keep going or do you shout fire and run?
0: No, I finish the job. If I was booked to do 40 minutes, I will die for 40 minutes in a horrible way. I was lucky in my first week of, you know, sort of really getting into comedy, I met this guy and he said to me, if you're lucky, you will have a horrible death early in your career, which I had, a horrible, horrible death. He goes, and you will learn from that death. He goes, but let me tell you now, if you die on stage, push through and die as hard as you can. He goes, just say to the audience, we're dying here. This is what's happening and you're going to sit with me through this. And, yeah, that's literally what happened. No laughter, just for an hour, me talking. It felt like a health and safety briefing. Like, they were just nothing. And it has helped me a lot because it makes you a better person. Like, you don't learn from successes. You learn from the horrible failures.
5: The painful things.
0: Yeah.
5: Is how big a part is confidence in getting an audience on side with you? Does that work in your favour?
0: It's 100%. I think, you know what, if the audience don't believe they're in safe hands, it's like when you walk onto a bus and the bus driver looks nervous and he's sort of looking for the instruments and he's like, sorry, just does anyone know where the brakes are? That terror that you will feel as a passenger, that's what you will feel in the audience. The audience totally feed off you. I never thought it was like I realised when I just started touring, if I was tired, my audience would be lackluster. And I'm like, what is wrong with them? Because they feed off me. And it's the same when you're sitting through a meeting at work. If you have someone that is, you know, up there and peppy and interesting, and you're like, this is great. I can listen to this person do the health and safety all day, you know. But if you have someone, so today I just want to work through where the emergency exits are. You're like, yeah, you will feel it.
5: How did you meet your wife, Ursula?
0: Well, I've got a horrible track record for having the worst taste in partners, apparently. Well, I never thought that, but all my friends seem to agree on that, so I'm going to have to go.
5: This is a special shout-out to

0: Or your ex-girlfriend who might be listening.
1: Both of you. No, so my best friend, Elizabeth, she also moved to New Zealand. You know, that's how it works. Once one foreign person finds the gate, we show it to everyone. So she's moved over and we've been friends since the 90s. And she used to say to me, please do not pick someone you're going to spend your life with. Let me do that for you because you have horrible taste in women, Owen. All right. And it just kind of, to this day, I'm not 100% sure it wasn't an actual setup, but she swears it wasn't. And I guess, you know, I've been with my wife for 10 years. Now is a good time to come clean. But I went to watch a rugby game just at a pub in the city in Auckland. And she had invited some of her work friends. And my wife was one of those people. Julie was there. As soon as I walked in, I said, who's the lesbian at the bar? And my friend goes, she's not a lesbian, because she was still straight at that stage. I'm like, give me a half an hour. And like, we were just joking around, hashtag taking her home. No, but then, yeah, so we just clicked. You know when you meet someone and you just kind of have that moment where the magnets turn and they sort of just click into each other. We just started chatting immediately. And then, yeah, we sort of took it real slow. It was very weird for lesbians. She only moved in about 18 months after we met. And, yeah, it's been 10 years. We've been married almost two kids and a Labrador. You don't get more stable than that.
0: You're ticking the boxes. Yeah, did you both want kids always?
1: Yes, I think. It got to a point, you know, because comedy was sort of kicking off and it was just in that new, you know. And I said to her, you know, we're having such a great time. We travel a lot together. And I go, if we don't, and both in our late 30s now, I said, if we don't have kids now, then we should just, you know, bin the idea. And she went, I know, we're doing it. So I'm very happy.
0: How did Julie's sister respond to the news that Julie was having a baby?
1: Oh my God, it was the funniest thing. And we phoned the family and we put them on speakerphone and then we deliver the news. You know, if it was her family, she delivered the news. If it was mine, I deliver the news. So Julie goes, I'm pregnant. And she goes, oh my God, was it a planned pregnancy? Both of us just kind of looked at each other and I went, what did you say? And she said, was it a planned pregnancy? And I went, it was so planned. And then Julie goes, I'm going to have to take it off speaker. That was so funny.
0: Ursula Carlson, thank you so much for coming into Conversations.
1: Thanks for having me. That was good fun.

0: I spoke with Ursula Carlson in 2018, and that was just after she'd published her memoir, Rolling with the Punchlines. But you can, of course, see Ursula in her self-titled comedy sketch show on ABC iView. This episode of Conversations was recorded on the lands of the Turrbal and Yagara peoples. It was produced by Nicola Harrison, and the executive producer was Pam O'Brien. I'm Sarah Kanoski. Thanks for listening.
1: Good afternoon, Darlene Jean Myung with ABC News. Former Prime Minister John Howard says he has no regrets about sending Australian troops into Afghanistan in the wake of the September 11 terrorist attacks. Today marks 25 years since two planes flew into the Twin Towers in New York and another hit the Pentagon, killing thousands of people. Mr. Howard was in Washington on the day of the tragedy and subsequently invoked the ANZUS Treaty. He says backing the US action in Afghanistan against the Taliban was the right call.
2: The Taliban are now backing. There are a lot of people who are being suppressed and badly treated, but overall, I don't have any regrets. I think we did the right thing in going into Afghanistan.
1: An Arnhem Land political debate in the Northern Territory is vying to keep a remote electorate in independent hands at a by-election tomorrow. The seat of Mulka was made vacant in August after the resignation of long-standing independent

0: Member Yingya Guyla. Independent candidate Andrew Blamey is vying for the seat against anti-Labor candidate Yuwa McGrath. Mr. Blamey, a human services sector worker, says he would be an independent voice for the community.
1: I feel that independent voices are important, and it's sort of like politics will be guided by the community, so their concerns will shape what I will take to Parliament.
0: An organiser of the Northern Territory's World Suicide Prevention Day Forum, which continues today in Darwin, has urged the government to take a close look at the effectiveness of the NT's mental health support programs and fund what works. The forum yesterday saw hundreds attend talks and workshops featuring mental health professionals, advocates and those with lived experience. Forum organiser Lydia Dilembo says the Northern Territory has many people with valuable experience of supporting loved ones through a suicidal crisis, whose entry into professional fields needs to be invested in.
2: Often people don't need to see a clinician. They just want to speak to someone who is going through what they're going through. So the whole peer support lived experience workforce is slowly building up in Darwin and in the NT, but we are still in the very early stages of that.
0: If you or someone you know needs help, you can call Lifeline on 13 11 14. The Tennant Creek RSL says damage to its cool room from repeated break-ins is costing volunteers time and money. The committee is hoping to raise $10,000 to construct a secure enclosure around their cool room, which has had repeated break-ins. Committee member Penny Cowan says additionally, insurance premiums can go up by hundreds of dollars every year.
3: It's the damage that they do to the cool room. It's the damage they do to the fencing infrastructure. And it's the constant... It's the time and that the volunteers have to do to repair everything, let alone the money it costs to repair. And then you've got the insurance side of it.
0: Oil prices have spiked again as tensions in the Middle East intensify and the European Central Bank warns inflation will remain high over the next year. Ali Crew reports.
4: Oil prices have jumped by more than 7% to around $110 a barrel as markets brace for the possibility of a much longer conflict between the US and Iran. Fighting between Washington and Tehran has again intensified, while Iran's Houthi allies in Yemen have also struck energy facilities in Saudi Arabia. Oil prices are feeding into inflation worldwide. The president of the European Central Bank, Christine Lagarde, has warned it will remain high over the next year while announcing an increase in interest rates to 2.5%.
0: And turning to sport, the history-making NFL game between the San Francisco 49ers and the LA Rams is underway at the MCG. Reporter Erin Masikavetere is there.
5: The noise inside the ground is deafening, with almost every seat of the 100,000 capacity stadium filled. Fans began streaming in from around 7 a.m. and it took a little longer than usual to get in, with heightened security measures in place for the season opening match. The Rams were the first to score a touchdown, and being their official home game, the cheerleaders led the celebrations from the sidelines. A TV audience of around 20 million is expected to be tuning in across the US.
0: And in the weather today, Darwin reaching a top of 35 degrees, Katherine a top of 36, Tennant Creek a top of 34, and Alice Springs reaching 29 degrees. And that's the latest from the ABC Newsroom. For more news at any time, you can head to our website.
6: G'day, welcome to The World Today. Hope you're well. I'm Andy Park, coming to you from Gadigal Land in Sydney. This Friday, 25 years since 9/11. Are we safer from terror now than we were when the Twin Towers came down? And it's not hot pies and hangers today at the G. More hot dogs and touchdowns as the NFL comes to town.
7: I don't know if I'll ever have the chance to visit Australia again, so why not go for a football game and enjoy it with friends?
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6: Today is the 25th anniversary of the moment which shaped a generation, the 9/11 terrorist attacks. None more so than for those who were actually in the Twin Towers that day and somehow survived. Sydney man James Dorney was working in the South Tower of the World Trade Center 25 years ago today. From his office on the 92nd floor, he watched in horror as the first plane exploded into the North Tower. As he

0: when you're that high in the sky, I almost used to feel like you could reach out and touch it. It was so close. It sort of dominated your sight out to the left there, because those two towers sort of mirrored each other. And there I was at work that day, and essentially the building in front of me, I happened to be looking out, I remember it quite vividly, the building in front of me, essentially the top of it exploded.
1: You've said there's a lot about that day you can't forget. What are your most vivid memories? You've spoken in the past about the chaos getting down the stairwell, the concern that perhaps that first tower might collapse onto to your tower. What can't you forget about?
0: Oh, look, I've carry a lot of memories from that day, Andy, because a lot of what people see on the television, I saw with my own two eyes, but some real standout memories for me. I mean, I'll never forget those stairs just never ending and not being able to get out, and just the sheer terror and force of that plane hitting the building when you didn't know really what was happening. I was very fortunate that I found myself in the furthest stairwell. I'll never forget when we finally got to the bottom of the building at the concourse level, which was this beautiful white marble, and used to look out over the gardens and what have you, that there was just rubble and piled up against the windows, and no one knew what had happened, and black smoke and dark sky. And perhaps the most vivid and perhaps confronting memory I'll never forget is running the other way into the building where all the firefighters were running into the building, and you know, none of them got out. I basically saw that building collapse and that you know, wall of dust and smoke chasing everyone up Manhattan. So yeah, some pretty raw memories that the day brings back, but you just learn to try and compartmentalise those and move on with things.
1: The weekend after 9/11, you had three funerals on one day for the colleagues and the friends you knew. Do you still keep in touch with those families, or does that fade with time too? Because I know that was something that was probably the hardest part about losing friends.
0: Yeah, look, that was really terrible. The company that I worked for, there were nearly 200 people who died at Aon, and on top of that, I had quite a lot of friends that I knew through certain circles in New York who also died. So it was a terrible time in that regard. And there's some people I keep in touch with, but time, the passing of time, not everybody. And that's one of the things that really sticks with me 25 years on, all the great people that I was fortunate enough to know that in a sense weren't as lucky as I was to get out of there and tell the story.
1: I mean, you were at the centre of this event, which has become a historical, political, social touchstone. I just wonder how you rationalise when there are these anniversaries. Do people sort of misunderstand about your experience?
0: Look, I could answer that in a variety of ways. I mean, this is not just a fairly traumatic personal experience for me, but also a generational defining event. I mean, it changed the course of world history, I suppose, in a sense. I also think every day is an anniversary, and with the passing of time, things do dull and becomes a little less raw. It's really interesting to reflect on the fact, which again is quite striking, that people who are 25 years old today weren't even alive then and can only ever read about this. And that's why I feel a small obligation, in a sense, that it is only one very small story out of the day, but putting a human side to the story.
1: James Dorney, thank you so much for joining me today.
0: Thank you very much for having me.
1: The September 11 attacks began the global war on terror, which drew in Australian security agencies and, of course, military personnel. Marking the 25th anniversary, Australia's top spy agency warns that terrorism remains a real threat, but one that has evolved. Here's Angus Randall.
2: Make no mistake, the United States will hunt down and punish those responsible for these cowardly acts.
3: 9 days after the towers fell, US President George W. Bush coined a term that would define the next 25 years of conflict, the war on terror.
2: Every nation in every region now has a decision to make. Either you are with us, or you are with the terrorists.
3: By October, the United States and Great Britain were launching airstrikes on Taliban and Al-Qaeda training camps in Afghanistan. Soon after, the ground war began, with Australian troops fighting in a US-led coalition. Then Prime Minister John Howard was in Washington, D.C. during the terror attacks.
4: That act

0: in those hours, created the tension of terrorism around the world.
1: By the end of 2001, the Taliban's strongholds in Afghanistan had fallen, and in June 2002, a new leader, favoured by the West, had been elected. But the war on terror was just beginning.
2: Any outlaw regime that has ties to terrorist groups and seeks or possesses weapons of mass destruction is a grave danger to the civilized world and will be confronted.
1: In early 2003, coalition forces invaded Iraq on the belief that its dictator Saddam Hussein possessed or was developing weapons of mass destruction.
2: We've begun the search for hidden chemical and biological weapons and already know of hundreds of sites that will be investigated.
1: By May, George W. Bush was declaring mission accomplished and pledging major combat efforts in Iraq would soon come to an end.
2: The Battle of Iraq is one victory in a war on terror that began on September the 11th, 2001, and still goes on.
1: But by 2004, the CIA revealed the country did not possess stockpiles of weapons of mass destruction, and US troops are still in Iraq today, with an expected withdrawal date later this year. And the Taliban immediately swept to power in Afghanistan when American forces left 5 years ago. As the world commemorates 25 years since the September 11 attacks, Australia's spy agency ASIO has outlined the current state of the terror threat. ASIO Director General of Security Mike Burgess says mass attacks like September 11 have largely been supplanted by small groups with basic weapons, making it harder to detect and intervene. Glenn Kolomitz is an international lawyer and defence analyst.
3: The term I've heard is a more dispersed extremist ecosystem, in which the bigger hierarchical groups, they still exist, but they've evolved into more loosely affiliated networks and individuals, so a lot of the lone actor phenomena. With that sort of move, that evolution, we can anticipate lower scale attacks, which are less predictable.
1: ASIO says it's foiled 33 major terrorism plots since 2014, while Islamist terror groups remain a threat and there's been a re-emergence of state-sponsored terrorism, there's also been a rise in dangerous right-wing ideology and threats to kill Muslims. Glenn Kolomitz says the internet has made it easier for attackers to be radicalised without ever being contacted directly by a member of a terrorist group.
3: The ambiguity and the lack of predictability, you know, mainly as a result of the lone actor threat, it doesn't instill a lot of confidence in me. I think it's that the fact that the scenario is so unpredictable now and the threats are so undispersed, it is a more significant local threat, I believe.
4: That's international lawyer Glenn Kolomitz sending that report by Angus Randall. Well, global shipping has been dealt another blow as the Iran-backed Houthis captured the critical coastal town of Mocha in Yemen. It threatens to disrupt global oil supplies, given the port town's proximity to the Bab el-Mandeb Strait, a waterway Saudi Arabia has been using as an alternative oil shipping route to the Strait of Hormuz. Oil prices have already shot up following the seizure, as Alexandra Humphreys reports.
5: Houthi fighters announced their arrival at the strategically vital town. This is Mocha port, one says, with the grace of God. Mocha sits on the edge of the Bab el-Mandeb Strait, the Red Sea shipping gateway, through which millions of barrels of Saudi oil have flowed. Now that trade route is under threat.
6: This is very significant for freedom of navigation, for the flow of oil, for the flow of goods of all kind, and it spells trouble for the world's economy.
5: Ian Ralby is a maritime law and security analyst.
6: The Saudis have not only been exporting their own, but they've been sort of hoovering up some of the Gulf oil that was trapped and moving it to the Red Sea coast. And so some of those Saudi ports along the Red Sea have become the lifeline for the Iraqi, Kuwaiti, Bahraini, Emirati oil that's been trapped by this conflict. And so this is bad news, not just for the Saudis, it's bad news for everybody.
5: Ian Ralby argues global oil shortages could drastically worsen, with Brent oil prices surging above $108 a barrel.
6: The price point is going way up. Brent is at the highest it's been in months, and it is not that far off the $120 ceiling it hit at the height of the Iran crisis. But we are not just looking at price, we're looking at actual physical supply. And if we end up running out of fuel supplies, it will spell incredible harm for the world's economy on all fronts.
5: The United Nations Special Envoy for Yemen, Hans Grundberg, is calling on the Houthis to end their attacks.
7: They have gained control of Mocha, giving them a direct presence to one of the world's most vital straits. Although fighting is ongoing and the situation remains fluid. This development is raising serious concerns within the international community about the threat to freedom of navigation.
5: The Houthis have threatened to target vessels from Saudi Arabia, but said they pose no threat to international shipping in the Bab el-Mandeb Strait, which links Asia and Europe. Brendan Rinn is the chief economist at KPMG.
8: I think it's certainly going to be raising concerns about how open the Red Sea is going to be in terms of a shipping channel going forward. While the Houthi spokesman said that the Red Sea and Bab el-Mandeb Strait remain safe and uninterrupted, but they're going to maintain a ban on Saudi ships. I think that most ship-owning companies are going to be incredibly cautious about using that shipping route going forward.
5: Deputy Prime Minister Richard Marles says the government is keeping a close eye on developments.
9: We are looking at what's happening to global fuel supply chains and its impact on the global fuel price and so on the global oil price. So we are very much watching that very closely. What we need to be seeing is the global fuel supply chains return to normal.
4: Deputy Prime Minister Richard Marles, Alexandra Humphreys reporting there. Andy Park with you. 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Subscribe to the podcast for all our stories. Just search for The World Today. The man who killed New South Wales mother, Molly Ticehurst, has been sentenced to 28 years with a non-parole period of 20 years. Daniel Billings pleaded guilty to the murder of his ex-partner after he broke into her Forbes home in 2024 and stabbed the childcare worker several times. Ms. Ticehurst's murder was the catalyst for changes to domestic violence bail reforms, which included tighter electronic monitoring. Reporter Lani Otaway has been following the story and joins me now. Lani, just take me through today's proceedings.
10: Hi, Andy. Yeah, so we've been hearing from Justice Natalie Adams, who's handed down the sentence of Daniel Billings at the Orange Supreme Court. She found that the murder fell to the higher end of the range for murder in terms of her assessment of its objective seriousness. She called it a brutal attack when he broke into her bedroom window and stabbed her. She also found that the murder he actually had planned and obsessed over the offence in the lead up to it. She said that Mr. Billings was aware that Ms. Ticehurst had previously told police about her fears that he would break through that window and get to her before police could arrive. She said that he ultimately chose to carry out the fatal assault by doing exactly what he threatened to do. And then Justice Adams described that it must have been absolutely terrifying for Ms. Ticehurst to die knowing her worst fears had been realised.
4: What was the reaction there at court?
10: The public gallery has been filled with family members and friends of Ms. Ticehurst. They've been wearing T-shirts with comments like hashtag her name is Molly and stop the violence in various different colours. Daniel Billings also arrived in the police van today and he was wearing a black suit with a white shirt and white trainers. He stood up when the sentence was read out to him and he was nodding as the sentence was handed down, particularly those 28 years in jail. And in terms of the public gallery, Molly Ticehurst's mother was smiling as that was handed down. We're yet to hear outside from any family or friends yet, as the sentence was only recently handed down and finished. So we'll keep an eye on that in case anyone has anything to say.
4: Reporter Lani Otaway there. And if you're in an abusive situation or know someone who is, you can call 1-800-RESPECT. That's 1-800-737-732. And if it's an emergency, of course, you can call 000. Well, do you have gas connected at your place? If you do, you might have noticed your bill climbing up over the past couple of years. Global gas supply shocks have driven up prices and they've prompted the government to move to shore up supply. It unveiled a draft policy yesterday that would require gas producers to keep up to 20% of their product in the country. Some have criticised it for not going further. But while the Energy Minister insists a more flexible policy is better, Sean Tarrick-Goodwin reports.
11: Australian gas for Australian needs. That's how Energy Minister Chris Bowen is spruiking his new gas reservation policy. But he's defending the decision to soften the rules, walking back from an initial plan to require gas companies to keep a full 20% of their product onshore, opting instead for a more flexible system.
12: In the consultation period, we had

0: a discussion with a lot of players who pointed out to us, in good faith, that to achieve the modest oversupply, there's various ways of doing it. And so what we've landed on is the model we announced yesterday, which is reservation up to 20% of exports, but with the Australian Energy Regulator assessing demand.
1: Under the scheme, the Energy Regulator would forecast local gas demand a year in advance, and then the Minister would compel companies to keep that and up to 10% extra for local gas consumers.
0: That really gives us the opportunity to genuinely provide that modest oversupply each year, so cater for all the gaps, all the shortages that are always forecast and just a little bit extra, but not reserving gas that Australians don't use or don't need.
1: The opposition welcomed the change, but says it wants to make sure the industry can still build up capital to invest in new projects. Opposition frontbencher John O'Dunham.
2: It does take private capital to get these projects off the ground, to have exploration occur and to keep this market ticking over.
1: Some experts say a hard rule requiring 20% of gas to be kept in Australia may sound like a good idea on face value, but would ultimately hurt households. Hamish McKenzie is the Deputy Director of the Grattan Institute Energy and Climate Change Program.
3: Flooding the market with a lot of cheap gas would be a good outcome for consumers for a year or two because gas prices would go down. But then if that forces a whole bunch of gas producers out of business because they are forced to sell for a price below their cost of production, that will just push up the price of gas a few years after that.
1: Hamish McKenzie argues gas is in decline as people shift towards electricity as a source of power, and that's a good thing for the environment and will ultimately bring down power bills. He says a policy that forces too much gas into the market could make it so cheap that people will think twice about transitioning away.
3: The reservation should make sure we don't run out of gas and we don't pay through the nose for it, but it should not slow down the movement towards electrification as the primary source of power in Australia.
1: Not everyone is happy, though. A coalition of Greens, crossbench MPs and commentators have been campaigning for the government to impose an export tax on Australian gas. Richard Dennis is co-CEO of the Australia Institute.
4: If this reservation policy were introduced tomorrow, it wouldn't collect a cent in revenue, and all we're being told is it'll put downward pressure on prices. Not how much prices will fall, they just might be a bit lower.
1: He says global supply shocks have generated large profits for foreign gas companies drilling and exporting Australian gas.
4: When the world price of oil goes up, the Saudis feel rich. When the world price of gas goes up, the Qataris and Norwegians feel rich. And when the world price of gas goes up, Australians feel poor.
1: Hamish McKenzie from the Grattan Institute says a gas tax addresses revenue, while a reservation policy addresses supply. And while debate over a tax seems to have stalled, it's important to move ahead with a reservation policy.
3: The government's made really clear they have no plans to introduce a gas tax for the time being. So from a public policy perspective, I think it's really important to engage with the proposition that's in front of us and make sure that the final design actually works for everyday Australians by making sure we have access to gas at a decent price.
5: Hamish McKenzie from the Grattan Institute, ending that report by Sean Carrick-Goodwin. NFL fans from the US and around Australia are at the MCG in Melbourne today for a sellout game to help begin the American football season. The Los Angeles Rams and the San Francisco 49ers are going head-to-head in the first ever regular season NFL game in Australia in front of more than 90,000 fans. Bridget Fitzgerald headed out to get amongst it.
6: The sun is shining, the mood is exuberant, and these 49ers fans feel like the 16-hour-long flight has all been worth it. Kelly and her husband Greg are in Melbourne from San Francisco.
7: It was fun. It made for memories. I came with my husband, my mom and dad for the first time.
8: First time to Australia?
7: First time to Australia.
8: Well, welcome. Thank you for coming.
9: Thank you.
8: How are you feeling about the day?
9: Feeling good, as long as it's not raining.
8: I was just told by someone that it seems it could be San Francisco weather on a
7: nice
8: day.
7: That's what they told us.
9: It's going to be like being in the Bay weather. We're like, okay.
8: And does that bode well for your team?
7: Yes.
6: It's the first time a regular NFL match has been played in Australia, and fans have come out in droves. Tickets for the game at the MCG sold out within half an hour. Mel and Georgia arrived in Australia from LA this week to show support for their beloved Rams.
10: Yeah, when I heard about the game, I have friends that have season tickets, and I knew they were thinking about coming, and I thought, hey, I don't know.

0: if I'll ever have the chance to visit Australia again, so why not go for a football game and enjoy it with friends?
1: Yep. Same for me. I heard Australia, I was like, okay, I'm in.
2: It's the kind of sentiment that Melbourne's Lord Mayor, Nick Rees, is happy to hear.
3: Nowhere does big events like Melbourne, and the city is absolutely alive. This is, you know, a great day for Melbourne. Indeed, it's a great day for Australia. The first time an NFL game, 4 points, has been played in Australia, and two huge teams, the LA Rams and San Francisco 49ers. Our hotels are full to the brim. The city is full, and it's going to be a fantastic day.
2: An estimated 50,000 people have travelled from outside Victoria to get to the game. For the NFL, the Australia game is part of a strategy to create a global presence. There'll be 9 international games this year across 4 continents. For the Victorian government, it's hoping there's a much-needed boost for Melbourne's hospitality and tourism sector. The state government is reportedly paying $10 to $15 million a game as part of a multi-year hosting agreement. Data from NAB estimates more than $300 million will be spent at businesses across the city over the weekend. Craig Wong is visiting his brother Mark, who lives in Melbourne.
4: We were born and raised in San Francisco, so lifelong San Francisco 49er fans. And I haven't been here to see him since he moved here 15 years ago. So
5: 15 years?
4: Yeah, he's been here 15 years, so it's my first opportunity to visit him from the state. So.
5: And it took a football game to bring you all the way over here.
4: Yeah, it did. It did. It was good
6: timing. The right football game.
4: Yeah.
5: And tell me, how nice is it to have a little bit of kind of home here in Melbourne?
6: Awesome. It's great to have the faithful all getting together for today's game. It's awesome.
2: The team took different approaches. The Rams arrived yesterday morning, just 24 hours out from kickoff, while the 49ers landed in Melbourne a week ago to acclimatise and get to know the city. If nothing else, that commitment from the San Francisco side has helped sway the undecided.
7: I would normally go for the Rams because I thought they played really well last year, but I was really disappointed that they didn't spend as much time here as the other team.
5: So that swayed you?
7: It 100% has.
5: And I see, I mean, you're in a red hat. Does that tell me who you're supporting?
8: Well, I had no choice because I went down there to get coffee and they said, hey, you got to wear this.
5: So you've been indoctrinated this morning.
8: Yes.
7: There's a bit of that going around. Yeah. Melbourne is bleeding red today, I think.
9: You wonder what the American fans made of the Oval Stadium. NFL fans there ending that report by Bridget Fitzgerald. And that's all from the World Today team. The program's supervising producer is Matt Bamford. Associate producer is Alison Schau. And thanks to Kem Weiss and Mark Cash. I'm Andy Park. Hope you have a great weekend. Bye for now.

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1: G'day there, my name's Matt Brand. Welcome to the program. On the Country Hour today, we celebrate 90 years of the CWA in Tennant Creek.
2: It's a pretty good effort, isn't it? I had both our grandmother and my mother were CWA members, so I know what it's all about. I think it's a great honour to be a member, and I'm glad I joined, and I've got lots of nice friends in Tennant Creek. That's what keeps me coming back as well.
1: Also today, you'll meet some of the winners from the CPC Station Challenge that's been on this week in Daly Waters. And before 1:30, I'm a bit excited because we've got some brand new music to share with you this afternoon from Catherine's very own Tom Curtin.

0: new music from Tom Curtin. We are broadcasting right across the territory on the ABC. And g'day there if you've tuned in via the podcast. A really busy country hour today, so let's get stuck into it. Making news this afternoon, a territory company called Global Resource Recovery has received a $55 million loan from the National Reconstruction Fund Corporation to expand its operations out near the Darwin port. Now, what does this company do? Well, it's in the business of recycling chemical waste from the oil and gas industry. It recycles that waste to create new products for the industry to use. Chief Executive Mike Evenden had a chat to Tom Robinson about what the company is planning to do with this new large investment.
1: It allows us to expand the business to create a larger footprint. The storage facility and the pipeline that we're putting in will triple our capabilities of recycling and circular economy. And secondly, what it does is it future-proofs for any further growth within the industry as well. It also allows us to bring other chemicals and other proponents into the game as well. So as you know, the Beetaloo and things like that are kicking on. We have a growth expectation that allows us to do that. By the time this is finished, we'll have triple the capacity, dedicated pipelines from the Darwin port to our facility and to the tank farm. So from a safety proponent, it makes life a lot easier, not handling ISOs, and it's all direct from ship.
2: Is this money related to your work and plans to produce diesel from byproducts of the gas industry, or is it your sort of pre-existing work with that circular economy and using that chemical waste, processing it and returning it back to industry?
1: No, nothing to do with diesel at all. No, this is the main proponent of our business is this. The diesel is basically an offset that we looked at importing. We won't be doing anything with diesel in this part of the project.
2: The tank farm that you've spoken to us about before and you mentioned there, can you just go back over that? You're working on that tank farm at a site at the Port of Darwin, I understand?
1: Correct, yeah. So Port of Darwin is, as we've worked with the Port of Darwin to put dedicated pipelines, stainless steel pipelines, that takes amines, glycols. It allows us to go into the tank farm. It gives us the ability to store larger volumes that we can then treat. It allows us to work with companies like Ixom, most of the major oil companies, the Shell, the Inpex, Santos, bring it in by ship, and allows us a greater storage capacity for the growth of those companies as the gas fields come on. So that's really what it's about. This part of the business is a growth factor that we see happening over the next really 3 to 5 years. We see the growth in chemical requirement, recycling requirement. So it's a great opportunity to put a stamp on what we're doing both in Darwin, but we also service Gladstone. We also service Karratha, Perth, as far down as South Australia.
2: Sorry, as an outsider to the industry, could you help me understand why it's called a tank farm?
1: Okay, you would see when you store a large volume bulk chemicals, when ships come in, they have to have a tank farm facility to offload, because typically a ship will come in with 5, 10,000 tonnes of chemicals at a time. You've got to be able to offload that ship with those chemicals. We then process those chemicals and refine them, recycle them, put it back into a second tank, and then offer that for sale through Ixom and other proponents direct to the end user. So you think about it, when most people buy their petrol, that comes into a tank farm. That's what it looks like. You've got multi-purpose tanks. We've got 6 tanks for different chemicals. As it comes in, each tank has a separate line, separate process, goes back to that tank, and then we put back out for recycling.
2: There's been a lot of big developments in the oil and gas space up here recently. Of course, the Beetaloo, yep, first gas flowing to Darwin, and the industry is clearly very excited about that and the continued sort of prospect of the Beetaloo. That first gas, what does that mean for you as a company?
1: Well, I suppose it's reality, isn't it? It's like everything, you know. The gas coming through means it's coming through and it's happening. The growth of that now, will be on the backbone. We're looking at dedicated rail, we're looking at dedicated trucking lines, we look at efficiencies, and we want to grow with Beetaloo and the other proponents being, you've got to remember they're the big boys in the game. Beetaloo is one, Santos is in there, Shell is in there, Impex is in there, they're all in there. And so the good work we've done with them now will mean that we'll piggyback back onto Beetaloo, and as Beetaloo grows and the gas flows through to Darwin, we will be proportionately looking with that growth factor with our facility, and that's again where the tank farm comes in.
0: That is Global Resource Recovery Chief Executive Mike Everton speaking to Tom Robinson. This project is expected to create 115 jobs during construction and an extra 11 full-time jobs once the chemical plant is fully operational. As mentioned, this is all happening thanks to a $55 million injection from the National Reconstruction Fund Corporation. The chief executive of that is David Gall. He explained to Tom Robinson how the fund works.
3: So the National Reconstruction Fund is a fund that's been put in place to really revitalise manufacturing in the country. And that's across a number of areas of the economy. There's actually eight priority areas, but importantly, one of those is resources value added. And Mike sort of touched on this before, but when we talk about value added here, I think taking, and this is what I think really excites us about this opportunity with Global Resource Recovery, is that we're taking a byproduct and one that's, degraded glycol and amines, et cetera, and actually recycling that, putting value back into it and making it a valuable product again for industry as well. So that circular economy element, that recycling, couples very nicely with why we've been put in place. And obviously there's important sovereign, I think actually sovereign capability that's being built here as well, where it's one of the only plants in Australia that really takes and recycles these highly degraded glycols and amines. So that's important for hazardous waste processing as well. So, we're pleased to see that the kind of investment that Mike's making and the GRR team are making, and are pleased to be able to put, $55 million of debt into this facility. A facility that there was a lot of structure there that was being not utilised, and turning it into a valuable asset.
2: The fund more broadly, how much money is in it, and what are some other major projects or examples that you've got involved in?
3: Yeah, so the total project, the total fund is $15 billion. We're now about 20 months into making investments. So we made our first investment about 20 months ago. And in that period, we've already made 32, now 33 investments, totaling just under $2.5 billion. So quite a bit of progress and very much on track to where we hope to be. We have a range of facilities from, ranging from $10 million through to a couple of hundred million dollars. Another important project that we're funding in the Northern Territory is Arafura. And we've got an equity commitment to Arafura of $200 million. And that, as Thomas, you'd be aware, is going to be one of the world's largest NdPr mines, rare earths mines. And what's particularly pleasing about that, and what we wanted to really help Arafura achieve, is not just mining NdPr out of the ground, but it's the midstream processing. It's that value add of turning an ore into an oxide that's going to be really exciting.
2: From your perspective and the fund's perspective, what would success look like out of GRR?
3: Yeah, good. So we want GRR to be a very successful business. Now, it's important to remember here too that these aren't grants that we do. It's not, concessional facilities. We're a commercial provider of finance, and we are successful on the back of our customers being successful. And so we want Mike to be terribly successful, and the Australian taxpayer will benefit from that. But success isn't just in what GRR achieves financially. It's those other elements into the Northern Territory, I think, that are really, really important here. That capability, what it means for the kind of utilisation of the Port of Darwin, what it means for, as a result of that regional development, what it means for jobs and the creation of sustainable jobs in the region. And also, I think the demonstration around what it can mean to others around the circular economy elements and the reduction in the environmental impact as well.
0: That's David Gall, who's the Chief Executive of the National Reconstruction Fund Corporation. It's 19 to 1, and you are tuned into the Country Hour.
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0: If you've popped into Daily Waters this week, you might have noticed there was a lot of people around. Lots of people, lots of horses, and plenty of big hats. That's because Daily Waters has this week hosted the annual Consolidated Pastoral Company Station Challenge. Up next on the Country Hour, you'll get to meet some of the winners of this week's CPC Challenge. But first, and this is exciting, I've got some new music to share with you right now from Catherine's very own Tom Curtin. So the song is called Country Boys, Cowgirls and Horses. Tom says this song was inspired by meeting a few locals in a one-horse town in South Australia. He says they were so passionate about their patch of ground and banded together when outsiders drove in and laughed at where they lived and what they had. He says one bloke summed it up perfectly. He says, "We don't like it when they look down on us. But if they want to be shown around the place, we'll do that, no worries. The only problem is, after they've infiltrated the community for a few days, they'll never want to leave." That is the spirit behind this song. Hope you enjoy it. This is Country Boys, Cowgirls and Horses. New music from Tom Curtin here on the Country Hour.

0: I like that, Tom. That is new music from Tom Curtin. Brand new music called Country Boys, Cowgirls and Horses. Tom tells me the official film clip should come out this afternoon. Make sure you check that out. It's got lots of local territory faces in it.
1: Hi, I'm Verity. I'm a licensed aircraft engineer here in the Territory and you're listening to the Country Hour.
0: It's been a busy, busy week at Daly Waters in the Northern Territory, where staff from Consolidated Pastoral Company have gathered for its annual station challenge. So about 160 workers from its stations in Queensland, WA and the Territory, they've battled it out in a range of events from best jerky to photography, cattle handling comps, motorbike barrel racing, tidiest station camp. It just goes on. So today on the Country Hour, let's meet some of the winners. Starting with Ross Job from Newcastle Waters Station. He won a number of challenges and he actually ended the week with the highest individual score for a senior CPC employee. Ross, well done. Can you just tell us about the week?
2: Yeah, it's been a great week and everyone gets to come across from all over the business, Queensland, WA and Territory. We all get to compete and show off some skills that everyone's learnt throughout the year, whether first year all the way through to the management. So we've got the colt challenge, which is all of our horses that have been broken in this year. And then we've got the camp draft as well. And they split all the competitions up from first year basis all the way through, so we've got our level ones all the way through to level five plus and then opens as well.
0: And yes, you took out the open horse challenge. Can you explain to us what that involves?
2: So there's a dry work pattern where it's all about keeping your horse sort of in shape and conformed and being able to you trot some circles around to the left and to the right and getting correct leads. And then there's the wet work challenge, which is a little bit like a camp draft. We've got the three pegs. It's not judged quite like a camp draft. The pegs are just more of a guide to set yourself up and make the scoring a little bit easier for the judge. But if you miss a peg in a challenge, you can continue on with that circle and then swap to the other side. You don't actually have to go around the peg, which is great for setting up young horses or giving an older horse a good free flowing run.
0: Now, I know you didn't win any of the cooking challenges, Ross, but I did want to ask, what was your favourite jerky from the week?
2: I think there was the chili jerky cooked by one of our Newcastle team members. She took it out the win for that event, I'm pretty sure.
0: All right, Newcastle Waters can lay claim to the best beef jerky in the NT.
2: I think that was theirs.
0: Yeah, gee, that's good. Over the years, there's been a bit of camel and goat jerky in the mix as well. Do we see that in 2026?
2: No, there was some buff, but that's it.
0: Right, a bit of buff.
2: I didn't see any of the goat no.
0: Okay. I've probably got more cooking questions, but I'll leave that to Liz Kelly, who we'll be speaking to later on from Beetaloo Station. Ross, congratulations on a wonderful week. You finished the week there at Daly Waters with the highest individual score for a senior employee. So well done, Ross. Hoping you could pass on the phone, if that's okay, to Claire Harcourt-Smith.
2: Yep, that'll be no worries. I'll put her on right now.
0: Beauty. Thanks, Ross.
2: All right, thanks, mate.
0: So on the line now, we've got Claire Harcourt-Smith, who is also from Newcastle Waters, who has taken out the highest individual score for a junior employee. How long have you been with CPC for, Claire?
3: About 18 months. I started up at Newcastle in April last year.
0: All right. So tell us your journey. What brought you into the NT's cattle industry?
3: I was in the industry straight after uni, spent a bit of time in the Kimberley, Pilbara, and then in the Gulf as well. A bit more time back in WA before I headed overseas for a couple of years. And then, I was in Canada and feeling like I was ready to jump back into the beef industry. And, saw a job pop up with CPC while I was in Alberta, of all places. And I thought, Newcastle Waters, that'd be a cool place to head up to. So, Yeah, back straight back from a Canadian winter into the back end of the wet season, really. It was a bit of a shock.
0: There in the Barkly. And what's the main job for you there at Newcastle Waters?
3: I'm the operations analyst, so numbers and data and bits and pieces. Yeah, it's all me.
0: Oh, wow. And for you, what's this week been like at Daily Waters?
3: It's been bloody busy. Really good though. So great that we have an enormous effort put in by everybody to get down here. You know, we've got Rotham Park is up in the Gulf, and for them, it's a couple of days to get down here. Same as ice is down.

0: But yeah, very, very lucky that everyone puts in such an enormous effort. And, you know, all the kitchen staff, the catering, the grounds are unreal. You know, we're very, very lucky that we're able to put, you know, some time aside to all get together and, yeah, have this event. It's great.
1: And it looks like you competed in pretty much everything this week. Claire, did you have a favorite?
0: Oh, did I have a favorite? I think the Gymkhana events are always pretty fun. Yeah, not quite as controlled or as perfect as some of the dry work or the cattle work, but no, it was the Gymkhana events are really fun and it's great. You know, everybody has their team around and everybody's cheering for each other, and yeah, very cool to see.
1: I see one of the categories is tidiest station camp.
0: Yes.
1: How do you prove
0: Yep.
1: that?
0: It involved us getting up a little while extra before brekkie, making sure that we got our swags rolled and on the back of utes and whatnot, and you know, cleaning up some of the horse pens, making sure the horses were all sorted before brekkie. So yeah, we put a bit of an effort into trying to get that one this year, and we came out on top, which is really
1: All
0: exciting.
1: right, Newcastle Waters took home is the
0: Yeah,
1: tidiest.
0: we were.
1: Yeah, that's something to hang your hat on, that is.
0: Yeah, the management was very pleased, so no, we're very happy.
1: Well, congratulations on the highest individual score for a junior employee. Thanks so much for your time on the Country Hour. And I think we've got Liz Kelly there as well. Is that right, Claire?
0: Yeah.
1: On the phone now, we've got Liz Kelly, who is from Beetaloo Station. And Liz, you've had a massive week there at Daly Waters, taking out all sorts of competitions, including first in the Smoko Challenge. Can you tell us about that?
2: Yeah, so because I previously was a cook and now we just help in, and you've got to feed those ringers. They really need it. And so, yeah, and cooking's like I cook with love because I love to feed people. So, yeah, and you want them to feel like they're full bellies because you've got unhappy ringers, they don't perform as well.
1: The smoko is so important. What was
2: Yeah.
1: in your award-winning smoko?
2: So we did a couple of different things. We did a star pull apart. So it was bread based with pesto and some feta and some sun-dried tomatoes. We had some cob loaf pastries. Yeah, so we've done a few different things this year.
1: Wow. And first and second in the sweet preserves, what came in at number one there?
2: I think it was that my raspberry jam, actually.
1: Yum.
2: Yeah.
1: Pretty decent. I wouldn't imagine there's too many fresh raspberries kicking around Beetaloo.
2: Well, can I tell you a little secret? It's actually a
1: Okay.
2: recipe using frozen raspberries, so it's quite appropriate for stations. But my second winning was the mulberry jam, and it was from the mulberries from my tree.
1: Oh, wow.
2: Yeah.
1: Oh. And not just cooking, so taking out the People's Choice Award in the photo comp, Liz, what was
2: Yeah,
1: your photo?
2: so I think it was probably one of the dogs on the station. So we have got five dogs on the station at the moment, not all my own, but when I'm out in the garden, they just follow me everywhere. And a few of them are just beautiful. They'll camp up under the trees or under the bushes. And yeah, so if you're onto it, you can get your candid moments with them. Yeah.
1: And for you in general, what have you loved about this week? It's a big week there at Daly Waters.
2: It is a big week, but it's just amazing to see all our little ringers that start out the year, and some of them have never done it, and you just see the improvement and their growth, like, and just their connection, like with their new breaker horses. Just seeing everybody get in, have a bit of a cook up, like Carlton Hill, all the male ringers nearly cooked jerky. So the jerky competition was massive. So it was just beautiful, yeah.
1: It's become so hotly contested over the years, the jerky comp.
2: Oh,
1: That's
2: big
1: serious
2: time.
1: business, you know.
2: Yeah.
1: You know, you can win the bull riding competition, but if you take home that jerky prize, that's
2: Yeah. And then you're the most popular one on station because they want you to cook it all the time.
1: There's 160 odd people at this event. I mean, does everyone chip in to feed everyone, or is sort of a couple of station cooks put in charge?
2: So what happened this year, we used to get the local pub to do brekkie lunch and dinner, but we decided this year that, my husband and I got nominated and we did brekkies and lunches. And so I had a few little team members. We did sandwiches the first day for lunch, The second day we did steak sandwiches, such a hit as soon as those onions hit that barbie. So, and then you just bring in mostly the other cooks from some of the stations to help, some of the boarmen and that. So it gives them involvement during the day too, because our ringers are busy out doing all their horse stuff, at least the other team members get to participate and feel like they're putting in their bit as well. Yeah.
1: Well, I'm hungry, and I can also see why you took out the CEO award, Liz. Well done on a wonderful week there in Daily Waters. And I hope the rest of the season treats you kindly there at Beetaloo.
2: Yeah, beautiful. Thank you so much, Matt.
1: And this is Liz Kelly from Beetaloo Station. Well done to her. Well done to all of the winners there at Daily Waters. The overall best CPC station this year. That prize went to Isis Downs from Queensland. Now, just before we head along to the 1 o'clock news, I've got some good news to share with you this afternoon. The Alice Springs Rodeo. It didn't happen last year, sadly, but this weekend, folks, it's making a comeback. Yep, the Alice Springs Rodeo. It's on tomorrow. James Christian, he's the club secretary, and says everyone is super excited.
3: We had a lot of questions about where's the rodeo last year, but we're back. We're back bigger and better than ever before. It's been a thing that lots of people have been looking forward to. Despite the fact that there are bush rodeos that happen around Alice, people seem to have been hankering for one here in town. So we're bringing it to the Sensible Centre. Let's go.
4: You mentioned people have been hankering for it. Has that been people locally here in town or people from out on the station who are keen for the chance to come to one in Alice Springs?
3: A bit of both, but genuinely more interest from people in town. Tradesmen, people from businesses inside the township itself have been saying, where's the rodeo? There was one last year. Why isn't there one this year? Or, you know, that was last year's story. So we've taken the bull by the horns, really, and set up the 2026 show.
4: For this year's events, we mentioned a little bit earlier that there's barrow racing, there'll be some rough stock. What events exactly will be, what will the day be looking like on Saturday?
3: There's going to be equines and bovines. There'll be obviously people riding on horses to do the barrel race. We'll have kids riding calves in the potty calf events. The potties are coming from Stirling Station. Then there will be rough stock. Byron will be bringing bulls and horses across from his depot in Queensland. There'll be open bulls, novice bulls, junior bulls, and there'll be bareback, saddle bronc and station buck jump.
1: And plenty more, I am sure. That is Bush Club Secretary James Christian speaking to Charles Geary. So gates open at the Alice Springs Showgrounds tomorrow at 1 o'clock in the afternoon. The rodeo starts at 2 p.m. The rodeo is back in the Alice. It's going to be huge. Make sure you head along. It's time to go to the newsroom because it is 1 o'clock. I will see you back here in 5 minutes' time for a chat with the Weather Bureau.

0: Good afternoon, Rio Davis with ABC News. The Northern Territory coroner has called for broad changes to police mental health support, particularly in remote postings, following the suicide death of a long-serving officer. Matt Garrick reports.
1: The coronial findings handed down today come 4 years after the death of Constable Michael Dutrum, who after more than 20 years serving on the front line across the NT, died by suicide in 2022. It was a tragedy that devastated colleagues and cast a stark light on the toll of a policing career. In her recommendations, Coroner Elizabeth Armitage calls for NT Police to introduce a formal psychiatric referral pathway for members suspected to be suffering a mental health injury, as well as other changes. In a statement, Police Commissioner Martin Dole says the force will now carefully review the findings.
0: If you or someone you know needs help, you can call Lifeline on 13 11 14. Analysis by the ABC shows 25 new data centres have been approved or are under construction, all before the federal government finalises regulations on their use of water and energy. Those regulations won't come into effect until at least next year and won't apply to centres already being built. Alex Thompson is a co-founder and director of Renew Map, which tracks developments in energy and data centre projects.
2: We've got 3.5 gigawatts under construction, and from what we're tracking, nearly 25 gigawatts in the development pipeline. Obviously, not all of these data centres will get built, but from what we're seeing, they're significantly larger in scale to what's currently in operations.
0: Oil prices have spiked again as tensions in the Middle East intensify and the European Central Bank warns inflation will remain high over the next year. Ali Crew reports.
3: Oil prices have jumped by more than 7% to around $110 a barrel as markets brace for the possibility of a much longer conflict between the US and Iran. Fighting between Washington and Tehran has again intensified, while Iran's Houthi allies in Yemen have also struck energy facilities in Saudi Arabia. Oil prices are feeding into inflation worldwide. The president of the European Central Bank, Christine Lagarde, has warned it will remain high over the next year while announcing an increase in interest rates to 2.5%.
0: Officials in the Democratic Republic of the Congo say a fire in a rebel-controlled city in the country's east has killed at least 24 children and destroyed two schools and hundreds of homes. Some survivors have been taken to nearby hospitals for treatment. At least 300 dwellings have been destroyed in the blaze. Authorities say they're assessing the situation. The US Vice President says the Republican Party is determined to retake both chambers of Congress at November's midterm elections. Speakers at the two-day event have derided Democratic candidates as extremists and offered defences of US President Donald Trump's war on Iran. Mr. Trump's approval rating has hit historic lows. He's due to deliver closing remarks later today. J.D. Vance says the Republicans are committed to ensuring every American gets the life they deserve.
4: Every American child is born with a birthright, born with the right to inherit the blessings of the greatest country on earth, not because of who their parents are, not because of what they look like or where they come from, but because they are Americans and this is our country.
0: Former Prime Minister John Howard says he has no regrets about sending Australian troops into Afghanistan in the wake of the September 11 terrorist attacks. Today marks 25 years since two planes flew into the Twin Towers in New York and another hit the Pentagon, killing thousands of people. Mr. Howard was in Washington on the day of the tragedy and subsequently invoked the ANZUS Treaty. He says backing the US action in Afghanistan against the Taliban was the right call.
5: The Taliban are now backing. There are a lot of people who are being suppressed and badly treated. But overall, I don't have any regrets. I think we did the right thing in going into Afghanistan.
0: And a crowd of exactly 100,021 American football fans have packed out the MCG for the first in-season NFL game played on Australian soil. Officials say the match between the San Francisco 49ers and the LA Rams has attracted 50,000 people from outside Victoria to Melbourne, including visitors from more than 30 countries. A second NFL game in Melbourne has already been agreed to, with a third in the next 4 years also a possibility. Briefly in the weather, Darwin's mostly sunny, a top of 35, Alice Springs similar, 29. ABC News.
6: Hi, my name's Jo. I'm from the Kilpinya Volunteer Fire Brigade, and you are listening to the Country Hour.
7: Matt Brand with you this afternoon in a moment. And by golly, I hope you can stick around because we're going to celebrate 90 years of the CWA in Tennant Creek.
8: It's a pretty good effort, isn't it? I had both a grandmother and my mother were CWA members, so I know what it's all about. I think it's a great honour to be a member, and I'm glad I joined. And I've got lots of nice friends in Tennant Creek. That's what keeps me coming back as well.
7: And feral pigs invading Palmerston? What is going on? You'll find out soon. And we've got a special tribute to a couple of Territory legends who have sadly passed away this month. Let's go to the Weather Bureau. Sally Cutter's there this afternoon. How are you, Sally?
9: Oh, not too bad, thanks.
7: Any rain in the last 24 hours or so?
9: Well, there has been a bit. Some of it hasn't actually managed to find the gauge. We had some storms down through the Leicester district that looked like it was going to head towards Yulara, but didn't quite get there. But there has been some falls down there. And we've got a fairly long Gulf line coming across the northwest top end, sorry, the northeast top end at the moment. It's gone through, it's probably up near sort of Alco Island in the north and down to near Bowlaloola in the south. But as far as the rainfall totals to 9 a.m, we had 7 millimetres out at Bataka. The Fink River had 3, Woolloongaroo 1, Hermannsburg 0.8, Yulara ended up with 0.6. We had 0.4 at Channel Point, but if you look since 9 a.m, Central Islands had 12.2 millimetres. So that as that line's come across. So there's a little bit of rain out there in both at both ends of the territory.
7: Right.

0: the next trough. So early next week, Monday, we're going to see a little bit of rain returning, showers and storms returning to the southern parts of the Leicester district.
1: Wow. It's been a wet old year in the centre. Unbelievable.
0: Oh, yeah. Yep.
1: There's no weather warnings right now, Sally. Are you expecting that to remain the case for the weekend, or will things get a little bit windy out on those coastal waters?
0: We're still looking at, not really looking at any of those, the warning, but it's still, as you say, it's still going to be windy. The windiest area is probably going to be out in the Gulf Carpentaria area, so the northern parts of the, in the Gulf Peninsula, where we could see winds reaching up to 25 knots. So almost warning, but not quite warning. And then to down to in, actually in the Gulf of Carpentaria area, you could see those 15 to 20 knots generally. But the still a bit windy out there. So it's probably this, if you've got a small boat, that's pretty windy. But if you're on the west coast, the a little bit calmer. There's still windy sort of off in the Arafura Sea. So the Arafura Sea, we still got those 15 to 20 knots reaching up to 25 at the time. But the west coast is more sort of 10 to 15 knots. So it's maybe the odd 20 knots in the Beagle Gulf in the late afternoon tomorrow.
1: Yep. Fishos around Darwin, the high tide tonight at about 6:30, and it's a 7 metre high, which is pretty decent. 7.5 metres is the high tomorrow morning at about 7 a.m. Mm-hmm.
0: Yeah, because I think we're new moon about now, aren't we?
1: And if we're in spring.
0: Yeah. So, yeah.
1: Big tides. They're big tides. All righty then, yeah. Sally, anything else we should be aware of this afternoon?
0: No, that's really bad. It just yeah. be aware of the wind and also the fact that we're starting to see temperatures up in the high 30s. So if you're out working in the sun, it's going to be even hotter than that. So that's probably one thing to just be aware of.
1: Wonderful. Have a lovely Friday, Sally. Thanks so much for your time.
0: Good day, thanks.
1: It is 10 past one and you are tuned into the Country Hour. Now, in some sad news, former owner of the Aileron Roadhouse and just an absolute legend of the centre, Greg Dick, has died. Greg bought the Aileron Roadhouse back in the 1970s and he became well known for his larger-than-life character. Greg actually featured a few years ago on ABC TV's Landline program. Here's just a little snippet which gives you a great sense of the sort of fella Greg was.
2: Laughter is the best medicine. Some people haven't got it in them, but that's all right.
3: Greg Dick, better known as Dickie, has been here for 40 years. There's few who don't know of this straight-talking character who has a penchant for all things outlandish. Love or loathe him, he doesn't really care either way.
2: I have top time with tourists. Yeah, really good. Some don't know how to take me or what. It doesn't matter.
3: 73-year-old Dickie runs the Aileron Roadhouse, which is roughly 200 kilometres north of Alice Springs. It's an infatuation with this unique landscape that lured him north in the 60s.
2: Well, in the early parts when I went to school, the Woman's Weekly was a very big paper. Used to always have two pictures of Nemenajira's paintings. My mother used to show them to me quite and I'd say, I'm going there one day, I'm going to go. Yeah, I love the country just from those paintings.
3: Part of the struggle is working out ways to get people in the doors. Some years ago, Dickie took the view public art was just the ticket.
2: You know, we're talking about big statues and Mark wanted to make a name for himself and I said, oh, we put a big crucifix up there or something, you know, a big cross, that'd be easy. And we got talking about it and said, oh, what about a big Aboriginal warrior? It was all built here. It's all hand done. A whole lot.
1: So that was Greg Dick speaking to Landline back in 2019. That story on YouTube, right? It's racked up more than 2.1 million views. And at the end there, you might have heard Greg telling Christy O'Brien about the Indigenous warrior statue that's up on the hill there at Aileron, the famous Mudjara man. Tracy Hall was a good friend of Greg's. And she had a chat to Stuart Brash and shared her memories of how that giant statue came about.
4: Well, I was helping him with, document Mark Egan building the big man on the hill.

0: and we he wanted to send out some invites, so he got a police summons and put on there, you know, the mayor of Aileron requests your presence at this time and this date and whatnot. And you know, I was organising the party, and he was, you know, the trying to get people up to come up to enjoy the festivities of the erecting of the big man. And he said, "Well, you've worked at the Advocate, Trace. You could get a good headline on there. What about Greg Dick's big erection is now up?" Something like
1: that. That is a headline worthy of the NT News, isn't it?
0: Well, I would have thought they would. I mean, if it was the NT News, I think they would have. But the Centralian Advocate was a little bit more conservative, I think.
1: Oh, that's
0: they didn't
1: so
0: end
1: good.
0: Up doing it, unfortunately.
2: Tracy Hall sharing some memories about the very cheeky Greg Dick, formerly of the Aileron Roadhouse. Our thoughts are with his family and friends.
3: Mama, take me home, country road.
2: And the territory lost another legend this month with the passing of Leo Venturin. Leo's funeral was held this morning in Darwin. He was 90 years old. And he was one of the most incredible men I've ever met. Leo was in his early 20s when he jumped on a boat and left Italy, bound for Australia. His courage led him to the Northern Territory, where he worked extremely hard and he built an empire. But more importantly for Leo, he created a beautiful family. Trust me, his story is epic. He has owned cattle stations, crocodile farms, he met Princess Di, and so much more. And I hope in the coming weeks I can share some tales with you about Leo's life. In a message from his family, they say, "We have lost the patriarch of our family, an immigrant who embraced Darwin and the opportunities it offered. Papa, you will be deeply missed and remembered always. Vale to Leo Venturin."
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2: It's a quarter past one. The CWA in Tennant Creek is celebrating its 90th birthday this weekend. We'll join the celebrations in just a moment. But before that, oh, I can't get over this story. So Sandra and Rick Penner, they've lived in Palmerston for nearly 30 years. And recently, they've been waking up to find their garden absolutely ripped to pieces. What was going on, they thought. So they set up a trail cam to try and work out what was going on. And when they looked at the film, they've discovered that there in the suburbs, they've got a feral pig problem. Sandra shared the story with George Nicol.
6: Yeah, so we've been getting visited every now and then. Every few nights we've had a family of pigs come in and totally decimate and enjoy our garden.
7: And how long's that been happening for?
6: It's been happening for about 3 weeks now. Yeah, the damage has been quite significant. We've had our garden beds totally decimated with all the mulch and the hay being spread out everywhere. We've had lots of plants totally destroyed. And, yeah, some of them are quite rare plants that my husband has collected over the years. And, yeah, our garden bed's looking a little empty than it normally is. They've also decimated the lakes across the road. All the banks of the lakes have been all trampled up. And it looks like they've been feasting on the mussels over there as well.
7: Interesting. Where do you think they're coming from?
6: We think we've followed a trail through the back of the pathways here of Indurak, right

0: to the end of the suburb, and we've actually followed their trail of poo, and that's what led us to that area where we've found their wallows, where they've been obviously nesting during the day. And it seems to be that, yeah, there's plenty of water there, so it's nice and wet and moist for them. So we think that's where they're coming from.
1: Have you and your husband reached out to anyone to try and sort out the issue and stop the pigs coming into town?
0: Yeah, definitely. My husband first contacted the Lord Mayor of Palmerston, also the Department of Lands, and they in turn asked for maps of the area where we thought they were coming from. And so my husband's provided them, yeah, with snapshots of maps and, yeah, and the trail that we had actually followed to go and find them.
1: And what would you like to see the mayor and the departments do to stop the issue?
0: Yeah, well, we're hoping they're going to take action as soon as possible, because we can't keep tidying up and then the pigs coming and totally destroying the following night. We'd like to see them capture the animals and maybe relocate them.
1: And what was your reaction when you saw that footage?
0: Yeah, when we first saw it, we were like, oh my goodness, that's incredible. We've got pigs here in the middle of Durack. Who would have thought? I guess maybe it's because there has been a bit of clearing of land. More houses have been going up, and so perhaps it's getting a bit closer to their habitat, and maybe that's what's drawing them in.
2: That is Sandra from Palmerston with a feral pig problem. Can you believe it? And if someone catches them and relocates them, I will eat my hat. It is 19 past one. The Country Women's Association in Tennant Creek. It is celebrating a very, very special birthday this weekend. Charles Geary reports.
3: This weekend, CWA members from all across the territory will descend upon the Barkly as the Tennant Creek branch celebrates its 90th anniversary. Formed at a time when men outnumbered women in Australia's last gold rush town by more than 10 to 1, the local branch has been vital in supporting women and children in one of Australia's most remote regions. I spoke to CWA Tennant Creek president and life member Roddy Calvert to learn more about the history of the longest continually running branch in the NT.
4: Yeah, originally in 1934, a lot of the women got together because we know that there was about 600 inhabitants, 45 were women and 20 were children. So they would sort of get have just informal little, you know, cups of teas and stuff, and then they decided with South Australia they would form the branch of Tennant Creek CWA in 1936.
3: You mentioned there the massive disparity in the number of women and the number of men there. Was it that disparity that led to, I guess, the need or the desire to have a bit more of a connection with other women in town?
4: Yeah, I think it was for the companionship in those earlier days, because a lot of these men, it's big numbers, but they were out on the field, and not often they just had their mind leased away from the town and stuff. And I think that just the women, children asking questions of each other, it was a very remote, there just wasn't telephones and all that back in those days at all, so they just leaned on each other.
3: After that formative years, tell us a little bit about, I guess, we'd love to learn about the history, how the organisation evolved over the years, particularly in that last century.
4: Well, up until 1960, CWA Northern Territory formed its own branch, a standalone own branch, but CWA was still wanting to be loyal to South Australia, so they continued for another 12 months. So they didn't actually join the NT whole as a whole until 1961.
3: There's something special about the Tennant Creek branch. The branch in Alice Springs might be a bit older, but this is the longest continuing branch here in the territory.
4: Yes, Tennant Creek branch, we are in the territory the longest continuous running branch. Previously, Alice Springs joined South Australia before us, but of course, during the course of the years, sometimes it disbanded, they get back together, so they've sort of had not a continuous run of being a community group.
3: What do you think has kept the Tennant Creek branch going continuously? It's obviously not a particularly big town, but it's had a CWA that's been very long running now.
4: In the 60s and 70s, they had a lot of members because it was sort of, there wasn't the same organisations and all of that around that there are today. It's

0: Numbers so slowly started probably going down towards the 90s, 2000s. We've only got a really small branch membership here, but in those earlier days, just about every woman in Tennant Creek belonged to the CWA.
1: What's the connection to the community that the branch here has? What does the CWA bring here to the community?
0: I think people recognise the CWA because it's in Australia. I think it started in about 1926. It just has that thing about them that people just, it, they rally around us like they love us really and for what we stand for. And that sort of families and women and children in remote areas and fundraising to help betterment of, well, basically families and children in our community.
1: Now, this month you are celebrating your 90th anniversary here. Tell us a little bit about the 90th anniversary celebrations that are coming up.
0: Well, the actual date was the 23rd of September, but we fitted in a little bit earlier. And also we are hosting the CWA NT AGM and conference. So we'll have visiting delegates from each of the branches throughout the territory. We actually do have two great-granddaughters of our foundation members coming to and celebrate with us. And we've got a fashion event on the Sunday, so fashion through the decade. It will be our interpretation of how, you know, just how we've lived in our community all through those years. And of course, yeah, we'll have our craft days as well, like during our conference. There's always a craft competition and all of that sort of stuff. So yeah, we're looking forward to meeting everyone coming back.
1: For many members, their family's connection to the CWA goes back generations, and they make big efforts to keep the organisation going. Helen Kemp lives at Mount Riddick Cattle Station and is a Tennant Creek branch member. She told me about the journey she makes to volunteer.
2: I come from Mount Riddick, which is, I go 120 to the highway north of Alice Springs, and then it's about 550, I think, 550 or 560, so that, well, over 1,000K return.
1: It's quite a big trek. What keeps bringing you back and making that 1,000-kilometre return trip worth it?
2: Oh, yes, it's worth it, but next year I'll be cutting right back, I can tell you. This year it was just a bit more special because to help out, you know, with whatever had to be done for this celebration next week.
1: What does 90 years of the CWA mean to you?
2: It's a pretty good effort, isn't it? I had both a great grandmother and my mother were CWA members, so I know what it's all about. And when I was doing School of the Air from Port Augusta, Mum used to be on the Port Augusta School of the Air, CWA. So I think it's a great honour to be a member, and I'm glad I joined, and I've got lots of nice friends in Tennant Creek. That's what keeps me coming back as well.
1: CWA branches across the country are cornerstones of volunteering in their community. For Alba Brocky, the CWA is not only a way to give back to the town of Tennant Creek, but remains a key advocate for remote women and children.
3: There's been some things that we've been involved in nearly as long as we've existed, like the Tennant Creek Country Women's Association turns 90 this year, and we've had an involvement on and off for nearly that entire time with the Tennant Creek Christmas tree, which is also around about that age. But when we've had the opportunity to raise money, we've always shared it. So the Girl Guides, the various women's shelters in Elliot and Ali Kerrang, yeah, money gets spread around the district as well.
1: Do you still think the organisation plays an important role in town going forward?
3: Yeah, I think so. And a lot of the advocacy, you know, like we were talking about before, money to women's refuges and things, those issues haven't changed over the years. The things that CWA have always fought for around, you know, isolated people, isolated children, women and children's health, those issues remain important. So I think there'll still be a role for country women.
4: That is Alba Brocky, who is a branch member of the CWA in Tennant Creek. She was speaking to Charles Geary, and from all of us here at the Country Hour, a big happy birthday, a happy 90th birthday to the CWA in Tennant Creek. On the text line this afternoon, someone says the CWA used to be a substantial political force in Australia. May the glory days return.
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4: And the market report. How good is the market report on Landline? I don't know why that bloke in the promo didn't mention it. In fact, that voice sounded a bit familiar. I'm just joking. So Pip is away for the next few weeks. And yes, I'm stepping up to host Landline, which as a country kid, it's a massive honour. I'm absolutely chuffed. I'm excited. I'm terrified. And it all happens this Sunday. The stories, trust me, the stories this week are fantastic. The host might be a bit dodgy, but the stories are amazing. So I hope you can tune in from 12:30 on Sunday, ABC TV, or catch it via ABC iView. That's it for today's Country Hour. It's been a big week, actually, hasn't it? Lots of news. We broadcast twice from the Nuffield Australia Conference, which was held in Darwin this year. We've had so many stories. If you missed any of it, it's all up on our website or up on our podcast. I hope you enjoy the rest of your Friday. I'll leave you with Tommy Curtin's brand new tune. He's done it again. It's an absolute banger. Country boys, cowgirls and horses, have a good Friday, everyone, and keep it rural.

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5: It's just gone 1:30 across the Territory and I get to start our time today with just some of the best news in Territory music of the year, of the decade, maybe of all time. And I'm just having one of those moments where, you know, when you learn about something or you receive news about something you didn't realise would affect you so much and so deeply. And I am holding back tears to share this information with you because it is such good news. And it was only yesterday that I really wrapped my head around something that you will well understand in Central Australia. The campaign to save the black reef, the heart of metal in Central Australia, they had to raise $1 million, a Herculean task. And you can probably guess by the excitement in my voice that they have done it. It's huge news. I've just seen on the text that someone's been in touch to share the news, to make sure we didn't miss out. They've just hit over $1 million. This person writing in to say, well done, Pirate and the wider Black Reef Collective. You did it, made history and created a legacy that will serve our town into the future. I can't wait to celebrate at Black and Forever tomorrow. Isn't this just incredible news to start our time together today? I wish I had some metal picked out for you for the NT mixtape. I don't. But what I am going to do is share with you, Pirate from the Black Reef, sharing the news on social media just a little bit earlier today.
6: What a day to be alive, my friends. To wake up in the dead centre of Australia on Arunda country and to say to you guys, happy heavy metal, $1 million morning, my friends. We have done it. We have done it. We've hit our $1 million goal in 1 month. It's absolutely monumental. I'm so proud of you guys. I'm so thankful for the community of Australia. It's a historic day for Australian music. We've saved the most isolated scene on the planet. And we've done it early. I'm gonna see you guys at Black and Forever tomorrow all around the country. It's going to be the party of the century. For the next 36 hours, every single dollar is a direct investment into remote music and arts. It's going to make it bigger and better, more events, more festivals. The sky's the limit, baby. Long live the Black Reef.
5: Oh, yeah. Miranda and I have our metal hands raised in the air in celebration. Miranda has tried to get a hold of Pirate. I think the phone is blowing up this afternoon with this incredible news of this feat. $1 million raised to save an iconic Alice Springs venue and festival. Please, if you're in Alice Springs, can you call and tell everyone what this means to you? And I think I might make a last-minute adjustment to the NT mixtape if we can find a little bit of territory metal that we can play to celebrate this half hour, because it's Miranda and I in the hot seat for NT Mixtape this week, picking some of our favourite territory tunes. So there's certainly room to mix things up with some metal. Give us a call on 1300 057 at 222.
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5: I'm so pumped for the metal-loving community of Central Australia and all of Australia and the world, let's be honest, and just saving a venue in remote Australia. Like, what an incredible achievement. Let's celebrate it this afternoon with some music, with some stories. If you've seen some great gigs as part of Blacken or at the Black Reef venue that you can tell me about, explain to me why this is such an iconic part of the territory music scene. 1300 057 222, at 1:35. It is one of my favourite times of the week on a Friday afternoon when we lug the cassette player out of the bedroom, pop the deck and chuck another song onto our NT mixtape. And here's a taste of what our guest selectors have been digging up for you over the last few weeks.

I'll Fly Away by Jamison Cassin, chosen by Camp Dog for you last week for the NT mixtape. In the middle, none other than Yothi Indy with Japana, some Sunset Dreaming, and Betty Grumble's pick up top, Mara Murrayil by GR, Mama Kin's selection for you a couple of weeks ago. Up next, Miranda and I are going to take the NT mixtape reins for a change. Some more Great Territory music for you before two. I got to figure out how to chuck on here, though, some Territory metal. I don't even know who our Territory metal artists are, even though I'm a secret closet metal fan. So educate me, please, this afternoon. Dev's texted in to say fantastic news for the Black Wreath, for our metal NT brothers and sisters. I'm so happy for them. Metal is huge in the NT, and now you need to play Walk by Pantera in celebration. Cheers from Headbang and Deb in the Do. Look, I've got to do better than playing an overseas act, Deb, as much as I'd love to. I've got to play some Territory metal, so we'll figure something out. Help me out if you're a metal fan. 1-300-057-222. But kicking off our NT mixtape this week, it's a song that both Miranda and I were introduced to very early on in our Territory lives. It's one of the great cover versions of all time. Little band called Narbalek, and their version of the classic Australian hit Down Under. Well,

0: It is Nabalek and Downer, and truth be told, I think it might have been on the, it might be the first song that was added to the NT mixtape back at the beginning of the year, but there's no harm in giving it another spin. It's one of my favourite Territory tracks, and it's a favourite for producer Miranda as well. When did you come across this song for the first time?
1: It was my introduction to the Territory. I came to the Territory for the first time in 2006. I was with Triple J. I was the arts reporter with Triple J. And my patch was the ACT, but we had a travel budget, a very small travel budget. And they said, well, would you like to go to the Northern Territory? And I said, does James Brown get down? Our beans green. I would like to go to the Northern Territory. And so I came up to Darwin. I went to Alice as well. And I got to just have this amazing tour of the incredible art scene of the Territory. Like, so it was so amazing that I couldn't even at the time totally take it in. I think my last interview that I did while I was here was with Shelley Morris. And then she drove me to the airport because that's how things work in Darwin. She was so lovely.
0: Your guest took you to the airport.
1: Yeah, yeah. Aww. I interviewed Shelley Morris for Triple J. She then took me to the airport after. But I went and met everyone at Skinny Fish, and they just had just released Nabalek's version of Down Under, and they were like, get a load of this. They just pulled me straight in front of a computer, sat me down, played the film clip, and they were just so excited. And I was like, wow. Like, I was blown away. I was like, that is an amazing song. And I just knew straight away that there was this entire music scene up here that I had no inkling of as someone from down south, but I was excited about. Mm. And it just really sowed the seeds for me to want to come back. And then from that moment, I just spent every job application I could get my hands on, I was applying to come up here.
0: I think it was another 5 years after that before I was here, but I had a similar experience that it was one of the first songs that I heard from the Territory, that it's a song I hadn't heard before and had my ears open to the music of here. Tell everyone about the film clip. Can you remember it?
1: Oh, I don't. I should have watched it before this, and it's a very vague memory, but I just remember them driving through the outback, and like, it had that sort of, oh, maybe I'm wrong now. I don't know if I'm misremembering, but I remember it having like a bit of a feel of like a mashup between Priscilla, Queen of the Desert, and then kind of like a Bush Mechanics drive around. Maybe I've got this totally wrong, but that's how I remember that. Or that's certainly the kind of vibe I took away with me.
0: What I remember, is kids doing backflips into water holes.
1: Yeah, and so that's right.
0: Even just seeing that and thinking, oh, that's what life up here, here's what it sounds like, and here's some of what it looks like.
1: Here's what it looks like. Yeah, that's no, right. Just a glorious song. And yeah, it just gave me such an appreciation for how incredible the Territory is and just the caliber of music and performance up here.
0: You're going to throw another one on there that is not yet on the mixtape, but before we do, this incredible news about the Black Wreath being saved in Alice Springs, $1 million raised. A few people have made suggestions for some metal, which I don't know if we're ticking it off as metal per se. Tony from Humpty Doo has suggested that you can't go past Roy McConkie for Territory metal for the mixtape. Are we going metal for Roy McConkie, or are they hard rock?
1: For me, I feel like it's hard rock, but I'm always happy to be corrected. I'm not a music expert, just a music lover. Roy McConkie feels more hard rock. And the band that popped into my mind was Mulgabaw Rock. And yeah, again, I think maybe more hard rock. But I mean, they've got like a bit of like heavy metal, jazz hands kind of feel, if I can mix all my references in one supreme moment. I mean, yeah, that's on my bucket list of gigs to get to is Mulgabaw. Like, I have just heard amazing things about them live. So
0: I'm sure Roy McConkie, Mulgabaw, the other suggestion was Nocturnal from Alice Springs.
1: And Deb in the Doo rang up. She's very excited. So thanks for calling, Deb. And yeah, just what beautiful news. I actually had like, I'm not a metal fan at all, but watching Pirates video on Instagram today, I just had all the hairs on my arms went up. Like, what an achievement. $1 million crowdfunded. This is just outrageous. And the person who brought us this news is just about to walk into the studio. Our beautiful, beautiful sound engineer, promos, producer extraordinaire, Tegan Hughes. You were actually in tears when you told us this. Like, this is just an extraordinary effort.
2: Yep. Usually when I'm crying at work, I don't even let you guys see it. But today, oh, I come out of my little studio, little red-eyed, puffy-cheeked. Guys, everyone in Mbantu Alice Springs Pirate, all you beautiful humans that put on Black Hen, who look after the Black Wreath, all of the extended metal community throughout the NT and Australia. Oh my God, I'm getting goosebumps.
1: I can see them.
2: I am so happy. I could not believe that we did it. $1 million, you guys, to save what is just truly a place of just of purity. Like, there's something so special about community spaces like this. Not only is it like a venue to spend time in and be social, it's also a like rehearsal space for so many of the bands down in Central Australia. It's a recording space for so many of the bands in Central Australia. And it's also the hub for what becomes Blacken Festival. And they also do a festival out at Uluru as well. And people come from across the world to come to these festivals. Like, the metal community is broad and so lovely, and yours smells so good. And that's one of my favourite things about them, your hair. But it's just for this challenge to have been, it was nobody's fault that the challenge happened, that the venue was going to be sold. The original owners wanted to sell it. Blacken had been in there for years, like I think 15 years or something like this. So that's when it was like, well, what do we do? And then they made the decision, let's buy it. Let's do this huge campaign. We need $1 million. A million, you guys. A million.
0: It's
2: my
0: a lot of
2: God. It's a lot of cheese.
1: So many dollar bills.
2: It's so many dollars. And not just to the Blacken crew, but all of the other organisations and businesses who got behind these boys and this community, the Alice Springs Brewery being one of them. I know one of the Thursdays they were matching every dollar for dollar, which is just so special. So we did it.
1: What incredible generosity. And I've never been to Blacken. I don't know if you have, Liz, but what's it like? Like, that's a festival.

0: Festival at Ross River, like just in the heart of Australia, Aranda country. Like, describe that scene, Teagues.
1: It is one of the most beautiful places you can go and see live music in the whole country. It's out on eastern Aranda country, yeah, at the Ross River Resort, as you just said. Anyone who's been to WOS, it's the same site as WOS, which is the Wide Open Spaces Festival. It is, you sort of take this beautiful desert drive out east for about an hour through these gorgeous, like, long ranges of beautiful, like, the desert isn't all red down that way, you know, it's like it's red, but there's also the yellowy in the grass and the beautiful gum trees as you go out east. And then you've got these stunning ranges. And Ross River's actually got a lot of sacred sites. There's a lot of pictograms and a lot of beautiful cultural things to explore while you're out there. So you're sort of overwhelmed by this intense beauty. And then you get out there and it's just metal and rock and roll. And they do it all collaboratively with the local mob as well, which is always such a beautiful thing. And then, you know, sun sets and it's freezing. It becomes a really, really cold festival. So you get all rugged up and you buy the fire. And it's a lot of fun. It's very loud, but it's very beautiful.
2: I've had a suggestion through on the text. Someone says you need to play some Southeast Desert metal. That might be the hot tip that we need. Tegan, though, I might get you to hang around and help producer Miranda find some appropriate territory metal for us to chuck on the NT mixtape today to celebrate. Before we do that, though, Miranda, you had picked another song for us to throw onto the tape.
3: Oh, yeah. I'll just take you, like, we'll just have a little detour from metal. Yeah, I love this song. And if you haven't heard it, it's just a cracker. So the original Oysters in My Pocket, Royal Otis, like a big duo from Sydney, blew up, like, I think the 2025 Hottest 100, they had, like, I don't know, 11 million entries in it. This song was their biggest song. And I love this cover even more than the original, maybe way more than the original. And I just reckon, like, King Stingray just sing this like they wrote it. Have a listen, you'll love it.
2: It's Oysters in My Pocket, King Stingray for the NT mixtape. We'll get some metal on next.

0: It's King Stingray and their version of Oysters in My Pocket from Royal Otis. A couple of covers on the NT mixtape this afternoon with Miranda and I taking the reins, but kind of handing them back over to you for some metal suggestions following the most brilliant news in Territory Music this week. And Shah's texted in about it. Before even 1:30 when I joined you, I think just to make sure. I don't know, Shaz, did you want Matt from the Country Hour to tell everyone the good news?
1: I want everyone to tell everyone the good news.
0: Why is this so exciting for you, the $1 million raised to save the Black Wreath?
1: The Black Wreath is, like, super important in Alice Springs and across the – obviously, you know, by having pledges from all over the – country, it's important to the whole live music and metal scene across the country. But for me, I live in Alice Springs, and having opportunities for artists and musicians and creatives in Alice Springs who are growing up here and in even more remote and regional areas than just the Alice Springs township is super important. And losing that, I was feeling so heartbroken at the idea of losing it. And look what we've accomplished. We've done this. We've got to the target of $1 million, which means we keep the Black Wreath. It turns into a community trust, so we've got it here forever.
0: Shaz, what
1: special?
0: That's what I can hear. I was going to get Tegan back on. She's in tears, so I have to give her a moment. This is what community means to you. But what does metal mean to you? This particular genre of music.
1: That's a hard question for me. I think there's other people that might be able to answer that better. I like all kinds of metal, but I think my introduction to heavier stuff was actually at Blacken last year. And since then, I can't stop listening to it, especially the really quirky, weird stuff.
0: All right. Well, Shaz, we're going to continue the celebrations this afternoon, hoping to catch up with Pirate a little bit later on about spearheading this whole campaign to raise the money to save the venue. And the Blackout Forever tomorrow isn't just happening in Alice Springs, is it? There are concerts around Australia as part of this fundraising effort. Is that right?
1: Yeah, it's all over the country. Get into one of the events. If you haven't got tickets yet, you want to be really quick. It's going to be a huge celebration across the country, live streaming too. So, yeah, if you haven't got tickets, get them very quickly because they're going to be sold out.
0: Shaz, thank you for getting in touch and sharing the excitement of this news with all of us. Save the Black Wreath campaign has hit over $1 million. I don't know who it is who texted in to suggest some Southeast Desert metal for the mixtape. We're going to play some of that for you in a tick, but Tegan Hughes is back. Tegan, introduce us to Southeast Desert metal. Who are these guys?
2: Surprise, surprise. That was me that texted
0: in. Was it?
2: Yeah. Sorry, I didn't sign off on that text. But obviously, I'm someone who does work in the music scene here in the NT. I've gotten to mix quite a lot of metal. Your question before, what does metal mean? Why metal? Why is metal so important? Metal has some of the most talented musicians across all genres. To be able to drum metal drums is a very, very talented person. To sing metal, to sing grindcore, to screamo, it's not easy. It takes a certain level of skill set. Same with the guitarist as well. So I think that's something that I think should be respected in the metal genre. It's just the absolute caliber of musicianship that exists. But you did ask, sorry, about Southeast Desert Metal, and the reason I texted them in as to who we should be playing today is if it wasn't for the Black Wreath, if it wasn't for people like Pirate, we wouldn't have this incredible export that is Southeast Desert Metal. Now, for those who don't know, they're a metal band from Ginger Porter Community, which is 80 kilometres southeast of Alice Springs. It is an Eastern Arunder community fronted by the incredible Chris Perula Wallace. And as well, like these fellas in Southeast Desert Metal, they're the uncles of that Mulgabor hard rock band too. You know, it becomes like a generational thing. Another young, awesome NT band who have gone and had some great success. Southeast Desert Metal have played at the Sydney Opera House. They've supported some huge touring acts. They've supported the likes of The Living End here in Australia as well. And it's just They're just so beautiful.
0: Well, at 2 minutes to two, we want to get them onto the mixtape in celebration of the Black Wraith being saved. This is Southeast Desert Metal.

0: Look, that is not nearly enough Southeast Desert Medal to celebrate the Black Wraith in Alice Springs being saved today. $1 million plus has been raised. So I will play some more Southeast Desert Medal a little bit later, or if there are other Territory Medal acts that we can play today to celebrate this fantastic news. It is coming up to 2 o'clock on 105.7 ABC Darwin and across the Territory. After the news, who should be the next Bond?
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3: Good afternoon, Rio Davis with ABC News. The Northern Territory opposition leader is calling for disclosure rules to be strengthened so close family relationships are required to be declared publicly. Earlier this week, the ABC revealed Deputy Chief Minister Gerard Mailey's sister-in-law works for Beetaloo Digital, a company spruiked by Minister Mailey and given exclusive rights to use government land. Mr. Mailey has made disclosures through the government, but those were not required to be declared publicly. Opposition leader Selena Yubo says rules should be changed so they are made public, and she's also called for more information about whether Mr. Mailey will step away from any future decisions on Beetaloo Digital. Charles Darwin University says strong demand for training in Tennant Creek is being constrained by shortages of staff and other resources. CDU says it's delivering 16 courses across the Barkly this year, but has struggled to recruit qualified trainers and has repeatedly been unable to fill a Barkly-based operations coordinator position. The university says housing shortages are also making it difficult to attract workers to Tennant Creek. Associate Vice Chancellor Jodie Summers says the problem isn't a lack of interest from the community.
4: Appetite has never been the challenge. The demand in Central Australia and the Barkly regions is always there. The challenge has been getting the resources to be able to deliver against that demand. It's not a challenge specific to the Barkly. This happens across the board.
3: An Australian think tank is maintaining its criticism of the federal government's plan to address domestic gas supply challenges. The government's backing away from automatically requiring LNG exporters to reserve 20% of their exports for Australians, instead making them reserve up to that amount. The co-chief executive officer of the Australia Institute, Richard Dennis, says a gas export tax would be much more effective, increasing revenue and pushing local prices down.
5: Instead of doing that, we're going to talk for years about exactly how many molecules of gas will Australians need. The minister doesn't know. Nobody knows. But what we know is a gas tax would work and a reservation policy probably won't.
3: A newly detected pest is wreaking havoc across southeast Queensland berry farms, causing millions of dollars of crop losses. Jennifer Nichols explains.
6: Biosecurity measures failed to keep Franklinella in Tonza out of Australia. It was identified in April but may have been spreading here for years. The thrip feeds on flowers, buds and foliage. Bronzed berries are its calling card, but it also targets other fruits, vegetables and flowers. Queensland Strawberry Growers President Adrian Schultz says the insect's causing major losses.
7: I've been on the farms where it's 100%. They've had to strip all the fruit off the plants. They haven't even bothered packing it.
6: Pesticides haven't worked. So growers are using beneficial bugs to attack the pest. They're asking customers to support the industry by buying berries.
3: Overseas, the US president has repeated his promise to pay $5,000 to every American adult if Republicans retain control of both houses of the US Congress in the November midterm elections, as he wrapped up a two-day Republican convention in the state of Texas. America's editor John Lyons reports from Dallas.
8: In a way, this is the last hurrah for Donald Trump before those midterms. At the moment, he is a president under pressure. The Iran war has been very damaging for him politically. He's at the lowest approval ratings that he's had. At this point, based on the polls at the moment, the Democrats are likely or in a strong position to take the House of Representatives from the Republicans and possibly even the Senate. Tonight, I watched the president and I've never seen him fighting this hard. I think Donald Trump can see defeat coming in those midterms and they will try to do everything they can to win those midterm elections.
3: And the San Francisco 49ers have beat the Los Angeles Rams in their first regular season NFL match to be played in Australia. The 49ers were up 10-7 at halftime and went on to win 27-7. More than 100,000 spectators, including many from the United States, packed the MCG as the Rams and 49ers played their season opener. In the weather forecast for today, there's a slight to medium chance of showers over the Arnhem, Carpentaria and far northeast Barkly and the western top end coast, increasing to a medium to high chance in the northeast Carpentaria district, a slight to medium chance of showers in the Lassiter, southwest Simpson and southwest Tanami, increasing to a high chance in the far southwest Lassiter district, mostly sunny elsewhere, Darwin a top of 35 and Alice Springs reaching 29 today. 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
0: And those are the sounds of South East Desert Metal, a band who would never have gotten their start if not for the Blackreath venue in Central Australia that has been fighting for its life, a Herculean task to raise $1 million to save the venue. And as we've just heard in the last half an hour, they did it. Here's Pirate announcing the news on social media in the last hour or so.
11: What a day to be alive, my friends. To wake up in the dead centre of Australia, on Aranda country, and to say to you guys, happy heavy metal, $1 million morning, my friends. We have done it. We have done it. We've hit our $1 million goal in 1 month.
0: Didn't actually set out today thinking that I'd be throwing some metal onto the NT mixtape, but if there's any day to do it, it is today. And if you're a metal fan in Alice Springs, Central Australia, or anywhere else in the territory, you can let me know what this achievement means to you. Whether you're a metal fan or not, I think you can probably appreciate that raising $1 million to save a venue that means so much to you, that is the heart and soul of a local community, it is something that is absolutely worth celebrating. What a wonderful way to start a Friday afternoon together. Ahead this hour, though, well, some more big territory wins in NT literature, gongs for fiction and non-fiction in the Prime Minister's Literary Awards announced last night. Amongst them, the story of Kumanjai Walker as told by Kate Wilde in her book, The Red House. Kate's going to tell you why it was so important in this book that's picked up the award for non-fiction. These are the biggest literary prizes in Australia, why it was so important to take readers into the grey areas that most of us live in here in the NT. Life in the territory is not just black and white, and the circumstances surrounding the death of Kumanjai Walker, there's a lot of grey areas to be explored, and Kate does.

0: Misogynistic doesn't have to be the word, but you just have to be a bit more, you know. There's a rule in clowning where clowns only work if they can hurt themselves as long as the audience doesn't think they're actually hurt. So a clown can fall on their face, but if you think the clown actually hurt themselves while they're falling on their face, then that's not funny. It's only funny if you know that they didn't really hurt themselves.
1: Mm.
0: It's like cartoon characters.
1: And so how does that apply to Bond?
0: Well, it's the same as James Bond. Like, you know.
1: He needs to be a bit cartoonish, does he?
0: Yes, he's going to need to be a bit, yeah, he needs to be a bit more. I mean, he's all the things, right? And he doesn't need
1: to be. Suave, debonair.
0: Yeah. And he doesn't.
1: A little bit of an a-hole.
0: Yeah.
1: Anyway, there are discussions about who the next Bond will be.
0: And, you know, one of the most popular votes for the next James Bond went, I don't think that the world is ready for a black James Bond, which I didn't agree with, but I think it'd be good. Idris Elba.
1: He would have been a good Bond.
0: Yeah. Or Robbie Collins, obviously, is my vote for
1: an Australian, a Territorian for Bond. Why not?
0: Yep.
1: Max, are you a fan of James Bond?
2: Yeah, don't mind him.
1: Have you got a favourite Bond of, you know, Bonds gone by?
2: No. I don't, actually, yeah.
0: Best,
1: Sean Connery.
0: The spy, well, the best movies would either be, there's a really good one, the good car chases or good opening scenes. The spy came out of the, what's that one, The Spy from Russia or something like that. From Russia with Love, I think that's that one. It's really good. They're skiing and then it opens and then James Bond has to fly off a cliff. And then, da-na-da-na, a parachute pops out and it's got a Union Jack and he flies down to safety after doing all the cool things.
1: So is the allure of Bond the gadgets and the cars? Because I love a spy drama. I don't think there's enough spy thriller action in Bond for me, because it's not about that, is it? It's about the...
0: It's the car
1: the cool
0: chases.
1: Gadgets and the cool cars.
0: It's not about the cool cars. It's about the car chases. It's about the action of it or the ski things or whatever they do. That's really good. Or, yes, a little bit the gadgets like Octopussy where he is in the crocodile that turns into a submarine. That's really good.
1: That's cool and funny. Louise has some tips for who the next Bond might be. TV reviewer. She'll be along before 3 o'clock. Max, you are here to bring us up to date on other important news this afternoon from the world of sport and the NFL that's been underway in Melbourne. For those who haven't been following along super closely, why is the NFL at the MCG in Melbourne?
2: Well, it's the first ever regular season NFL game that's been played in Australia.
1: Oh, so this counts for points
2: back home.
1: It does.
2: Exactly right. So there's a lot more intensity about it than usual exhibition games like they used to have in the past. So more than 100,000 people turned up today in Melbourne. It's pretty big.
1: I was wondering, were there more than one person per seat at the MCG? Because I didn't even know that MCG had that capacity. How many people were there? Like 102,000?
2: Yeah, the capacity is 100,000 and 24. So I think they had 100,012 fill up the stadium.
0: So they're
2: but, I'm sure there may have been a couple sneaking.
0: The Northern Territory, the Victorian government per game is paying the NFL between $10 and $15 million. It's a 3-game deal over 3 years, so $45 million for a game. And I put this to you, Max.
1: Oh, 100,012 people.
0: So the game
1: disagreed
0: goes
1: with
0: for,
1: you, Adam Steer.
0: So the game, no, they're going there for the spectacle. I'm just wondering if they're going to come back, right? Because the game goes for 170 minutes. 158 of those minutes are taken up by pre-snap alignments, huddles, commercial breaks, video reviews, timeouts, and the Jonas Brothers halftime show. Do you know how long?
1: Now, that does sound quite boring.
0: Do you know how long they actually played football for their rugby league? I mean, gridiron. How many minutes out of that 170?
1: 48.
0: Less.
1: Whoa. 28.
0: Less.
2: 18. People love it, though.
0: Less.
1: How much time were they spent playing then?
0: Between 11 and 12 minutes.
1: Total. Wow.
2: That's actually crazy.
0: Because it's really just a game of chess. It is not any type of football that we know where there's fatigue from running. They don't do it for very every. The longest play goes for 9 seconds. Hmm. Then they have a huddle again.
1: I mean, we do love cricket in Australia, and that goes for 5 days.
0: But they're playing. That's like
2: at least they're playing. Yeah,
0: like the things are happening. Nothing's
1: Max, do
0: happening.
1: You enjoy the NFL?
2: I do.
1: Do you want to speak in defense of this sport?
2: Yeah. Well, look, Adam, the 49ers overcame a 7-3 deficit. Don't get too excited. And they ended up winning 27-7. They scored 24 unanswered

0: points. So it was actually a good game. So that's a positive for all the fans, because if it was one-sided, it would have been pretty dour. But you raised some good points there about they brought in the Macca's timeout in the FIFA World Cup this year, like, and to increase the ads. So certainly for the spectators, they don't want to see ads. We want to see actual play.
1: Was this a home game for the Rams?
0: Yes.
1: Technically?
0: Yeah, it was. So, they obviously disappointed. And I think they were the favourites. They were the team that everyone thought would win this game. So well done to San Francisco for getting the result. There were actually 100,000 fans and 21. So I was wrong before.
1: There were three short of filling up the stadium. Plucked a few people from outside.
0: Yeah, you're right, actually.
1: A couple of locals from Richmond to come in to take up those final seats.
2: 285,624 hot dogs were sold. No, I don't know. I just made that up.
1: All right, Max, thank you for the update from the NFL at the MCG today. The San Francisco 49ers taking out that match. 4 points in the NFL season, 27-7 against the Rams. Adam Steer, what are you talking about after 4 o'clock across the territory today?
2: We're going to talk there's a new Gruffalo book. The third Gruffalo book's finally out after forever and ever. So I'll have a chat about that. And then the leader of the Nationals, Deputy Federal Opposition Leader Matt Canavan, will be live in the studio at 5 o'clock. There's a few questions. If you've got a question for the Senator, send them in now via the ABC Listen app. Miranda will be able to put them together for you. But
1: what's he here for?
2: Well, there's some gas announcements.
1: Blacken in Alice Springs.
2: Yeah, I am going to ask him about the tobacco excise because he's quite strong about that. And the main question I've got for him is around the working visas, right? So there's this thing called the net migration, which is, you know, how many people came and leave Australia per year. And so the coalition wants to reduce that to 180,000 people. Problem is, if you're a working visa backpacker and you've been here for more than 1 year, you're included in that list. There are currently 80,000 working visas in that list. So that's most of that annual migration. All of our industries, all of our commodities in the Northern Territory absolutely rely on those working visas and those backpackers. The opposition says we are going to target those backpackers as part of our crackdown on immigration. I don't know how both of those work. We'll ask the senator after five.
1: Can I put a question on the list? Yeah. I want to know what his favourite bird is.
2: Matt Canavan.
1: Yeah. Doesn't have to be a territory bird. Just I want to know what his favourite bird is, if you could ask him that.
2: I will ask him that.
1: Thank you. Adam Steer will be with you at 4 o'clock right across the territory. If you've got a question for the Senator Matt Canavan, send that through right now if you'd like to. 0487 991 0057. It's 2:15. Liz Travaskis with you on this very exciting Friday afternoon, the day that the Black Reef in Alice Springs has been saved. And we're going to hear from the guy who did all the saving next.
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1: And coming up in a few minutes' time, you're going to hear from a former Territorian author, Kate Wilde, who has taken out one of the top gongs at the Prime Minister's Literary Awards in Canberra last night for her book, The Red House. She's won the top prize for non-fiction. The top prize for fiction, which is like the prize, has also been won by a group of Territory authors for a book called A Piece of Red Cloth. Kate, though, is going to be along shortly to tell you about her story about the death of Kumanjai Walker and the investigations that followed. It is an absolute masterpiece, this story, and even from just a couple of pages in reading this story, you will understand how much Kate wanted to make sure the nuances of the territory were understood by readers around Australia and here at home. So you'll hear from her shortly. But on other good celebratory news today, the Black Reef in Alice Springs has been saved. Here's caller Shaz just a little while ago.
5: I want everyone to tell everyone the good news.
1: Why is this so exciting for you, the $1 million raised to save the Black Reef?
5: The Black Reef is like super important in Alice Springs and across the, obviously, you know, by having pledges from all over the country, it's important to the whole live music and metal scene across the country. But for me, I live in Alice Springs, and having opportunities for artists and musicians and creatives in Alice Springs who are growing up here and in even more remote and regional areas than just the Alice Springs Township is super important. And losing that, I was feeling so heartbroken at the idea of losing it. And look what we've accomplished. We've done this. We've got to the target of $1 million, which means we keep the Black Reef. It turns into a community trust, so we've got it here forever.
1: It is so exciting that the community didn't want to lose this, and they've done everything that they can to save it, and they have. Pirate is the organiser of Blacken. Mate, how are you feeling right now?
6: Hey, I'm good. How are you going?
1: I'm good. How are you, though?
6: Excited, yeah, happy. It's been a bloody, bloody long month, you know, longest month of my life. Yeah, just working all day, every day on this till I drop. And, yeah, we hit the target. We hit it early. You know, it's been a monumental effort from people all across the country. It's had epic backing locally in Alice Springs. You know, the heavy metal community have been doing a massive thing for us nationally, just doing all that lifting. And, yeah, it's spilled out into the mainstream, and people of all walks of life have seen the value in what we do out here and, gotten behind it to bloody get us over the line.
1: What have you had to do over the last month to make sure you reach the target, Pirate?
6: Oh, I'll tell you, most people, if this has ever happened before, if there's a precedent for it, it's a much bigger team doing it. I do too much stuff to, I don't even know how to tell you, man. It's like a lot of content, a lot of interviews, a lot of management, a lot of meetings, a lot of conversations, a lot of media, a lot of lobbying, you know, speaking with businesses, speaking with individuals, phone calling, you know, absolutely everything. It's just, I've just 100% focused on this and dedicated to this for the last month. So yeah, there's nothing else going on I could tell you about.
1: And so where has $1 million come from? Is there a wealthy benefactor who tipped in, or is it just 5, 10, 20 bucks from thousands and thousands of people who care?
6: It's a mix of things, yeah. It's a lot of people just chipping in, some people just donating little bits here and there, other people buying a shirt, other people buying, or some people buying festival tickets. You know, I leveraged the festival, Black and Open Air, to get the early traction on the campaign. So we've been selling our festival tickets through there as well, and that kind of started the momentum building. And then there's been some local businesses that have helped out a little bit. And, I had to cut a few deals here and there as well. And, all sorts of things, whatever it takes, really.
1: And so what happens now? I think the money's still trickling in, so you're probably going to end up with more than $1 million. Can you just buy the building outright? What happens for ongoing operational costs?
6: Well, that's the goal eventually. That's the dream scenario, is that we want to do this and do it without having to have a mortgage tied to an individual person. But basically, you know, with that $1 million, we're not quite at the asking price of the building, and we have to deliver a lot of things with that million. You know, we've got to deliver the reward. It's a reward-based system. And so we've got a lot of T-shirts, vinyl records, and a festival to deliver as well. So basically the million was the minimum that we could raise to get away with it, you know. And I'm still going to be working on it for months. I'm going to be taking this accomplishment and this momentum and this, incredible galvanized community, and then taking it further and seeing how we can use that leverage to the next step. Yeah.
1: All right. Well, Pirate, it is an Herculean feat to have raised $1 million. If anyone's heading to Blacken tomorrow, give Pirate a cuddle because I think it sounds like he needs one. I'll let you go, mate. Congratulations.
6: Yes, no worries. Yeah, everyone come down Saturday the 12th at the Black Reef live in Alice Springs. It's almost sold out, so grab your tickets and come on down. And yeah, thanks for having me. Take it easy.
1: Pirate organiser of Blacken, they've raised $1 million. They still need more, so keep the donations coming. And if you're in Alice, get behind them.

Metal community this weekend. It's 22 past 2 on 105.7 ABC Darwin and across the territory. Up next, another celebration of territory creatives. The two top prizes at this year's Prime Minister's Literary Awards have been taken out by Territorians, and you'll hear from one of them after the Romantics.

0: The Romantics, that is what I like about you on 105.7 ABC Darwin and across the territory. 26 past 2. 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
2: Tennant Creek is the traditional lands of the Warramungal. 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What did that decision mean for native title holders?
3: 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We had the Barkly Regional Deal, and it's been very hard to make sure that Aboriginal people are actually included in the decision making.
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0: It's 23 past 2. TV with Louise is ahead. She has some insight into who the next James Bond might be. Have you got any top tips? Have you got a favourite Bond? And look, I don't know if Adam sold me. I'm not a huge Bond fan. I don't really get what all the fuss is about. So if you can convince me of why I should check out some James Bond, that's your challenge. That's your mission, should you choose to accept it ahead in the next half hour. Give me a call. Try and convince me. James Bond, worth a look. 1300 057 222. But some bushfire information for you right now.
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0: And I do need to let you know that a Watch and Act has been issued for Chin Road, Finnis Valley. There is a heightened level of threat. Conditions are changing. Start taking action now to protect your family and your property. There is a fire which is spreading on one or more fronts and effective containment strategies are not in place yet. You can expect smoke from this fire may affect visibility. Active fire may occur close to the roadside. Firefighting crews may be working close to the roadside as well. So if you are in that area, the advice is to enact your bushfire survival plan. So just to repeat, a fire is burning to the northwest of Chin Road and to the southwest of Scott Road. So that is to the northwest of Chin Road and to the southwest of Scott Road, Finnis Valley. Firefighting aircraft and ground crews will be working in the area. Please take care and we will keep you up to date on 1057 ABC Darwin and across the territory across the afternoon. We are your emergency broadcaster. It's 29 past 2. Liz Travaskis with you on a Friday afternoon. And what a huge 24 hours it's been for Northern Territory literature. Two big wins at the highly prestigious Prime Minister's Literary Awards in Canberra last night. A Piece of Red Cloth, a novel from Arnhem Land, took out the Fiction Award, and that's like the top prize. And the winner of the Non-Fiction Award was The Red House, an incredible piece of writing by Kate Wilde, which delves deep into the death of Kumanjai Walker in Uwendamu at the hands of police officer Zachary Rolfe. And I spoke with Kate a little bit earlier today. Kate, what a huge 24 hours for you. How are you and congratulations?
5: Thank you so much, Liz. It has been an overwhelming 24 hours. Really... a huge, huge honour to be recognised, and I'm so thrilled that the experience of Walpiri people and of Territorians and the truthful sort of vision of the Territory and the people that I love so much up there is going to get some more attention because of this. I'm just delighted for the story that that all of this has happened.
0: I haven't read the whole book. I've read a couple of pages and I texted you after I started reading it because I was I knew this was a masterpiece. It does something, Kate, that I can tell from just those first couple of pages, which is somehow, within only a short period of time, convey what a complex place the Territory is. Those who live here know that. People who don't often understand that. Was that part of what you were setting out to unravel for readers beyond the Territory?
5: That was absolutely the core of what I wanted to achieve. when I heard about Kumanjayi Walker's shooting, and then within hours started to see online people taking positions on what had happened. People were immediately certain that either Kumanjayi Walker had it coming, or that Zachary Rolfe was a villain or a hero. I was just so frustrated and furious that people were not prepared to engage with the complexity of the territory and the complexity of life. And I really wanted to do all of that justice, and I wanted to try and share. Yeah, I mean, I'm going to keep using the word complexity, the layers and the depths and the unexpected elements and nature of Northern Territory life to an audience outside of the place. I didn't want to run the risk of the story being told by people who were only prepared to engage in polemics. And I really wanted to do that by speaking to, you know, the full 360 degrees of territory people and positions and perspectives, and to let the beauty of the Northern Territory and the difficulties of the Northern Territory come across through their voices, because that's where it lives.
0: What did you learn from all of these interviews? You obviously went in this with a very open mind, or went into this with an open mind and an open heart to hear all of the stories, the breadth of experiences. What did you learn?
5: I was reminded of just how much of life is lived in that grey zone between the polar opposites. You know, everyone thinks it's a white world and a black world, and when they come together, certain, you know, there's conflict. And we know that's not true. We know that can be true sometimes, but we also know that in the Northern Territory, and that so much beautiful life and understanding and curiosity happens in that sort of grey zone. And I think I had that really reinforced, and I was reminded of all of that as I wrote the book and as I spoke to people. And I think I was also, I also just sort of relearnt the idea of how much further we can get with each other when we just show each other respect, that so much of the anger that is expressed in the Northern Territory by all sorts of people comes from a feeling of not being respected or not being listened to. And this sense, and I know Territorians feel this about, you know, the rest of the world down south, that they're not listened to and they're not understood because people make assumptions and they don't take the time to really engage with what's in front of them when they go to the Territory. They just make up their mind about what's there. And that is a feeling that people within the Territory have about each other as well. But when we do sit and listen to each other and ask questions and allow each other to be human and allow each other to be different, that there's so much that we want that is the same. And we are absolutely all in it together, and there's no getting away from that. And I think I was reminded of how amazing Territorians are at getting on with that, at getting on with making change and just getting on with trying to get on with each other.
0: Kate Wilder on 105.7 ABC Darwin and Across the Territory, winner of the Non-Fiction Award at this year's Prime Minister's Literary Awards. Those awards were held in Canberra last night. Her book is The Red House, an incredible piece of writing, even though I've only read three or four pages, Kate. but it does it from the get-go. And I live here. I was here throughout all of this and the ensuing investigations, and it made me want to read more and read deeper about this story. How did you go about getting the blessings of the people who were involved? Kumanjayi Walker's family, the Yuendumu community, Zachary Rolfe's family, the police. Did you have the blessings of everyone?
5: I didn't have everybody's blessings, and the blessings I did get, I went about receiving very slowly, which I think is the only way to be sure that it's a true blessing, and the only way for people to get to know and trust you enough to give their blessing. So I just kept turning up every day of the murder trial that Zachary Rolfe faced, to, I think, 85, 90% of the coronial inquest that was held in Alice Springs. I just showed up in the spaces that people were in, and I let them know I was there, and I let them know that I was the platform for whatever they wanted to say. And I think that showing up is what really helped the Yuendumu community and Walpiri people trust me and trust my intentions. I didn't receive Zachary Rolfe's or the Rolfe family's blessings, although I did approach them a number of times to ask them to be involved. They always said no. And there were police officers who spoke to me, but would only do so anonymously because, as you remember and as you know, it's such a divisive event in Territory life and history, and particularly within the Northern Territory Police Force, that it was kind of, you know, socially and professionally dangerous for police officers to say what they thought about what was going on.
0: Mm. You did get the blessing of Kumanjai Walker's family, and I think you've shared the news of this win, which must feel bittersweet, a celebration for you professionally. Of course, this is a huge financial prize in literature. Like, this is the biggest literature or literary prize in Australia. So professionally, you must feel so proud and excited, but it is about a horrible thing that happened. So it must be mixed feelings, but you have shared the news of your win with the Kumanjai Walker's family. How did they respond?
5: I've shared it with Ned Jumperjumper Hargraves. I rang him last night because he's the best person to get the news to all the right people. And he cried with joy that the story had been recognised and that it was being heard and would now be heard further.

0: and that the calls for justice for Bharamburra that he calls for, he feels like it's being listened to. He feels like he's being listened to, and Walpri people are being listened to, and that's more than I could. Yeah, that's all I need to feel like I've done something worthwhile.
1: That is Kate Wilde, the author of The Red House, winner last night in Canberra of the Prime Minister's Literary Award for Nonfiction. And if you're not familiar with this book, described as not simply a book about the fatal shooting of Kumanjai Walker and the murder trial of Constable Zachary Rolfe, it's an exploration of the inseparable connections between our country's past, present and future. It is a story about the grey areas that most of us live here in the Northern Territory. Things aren't just black and white. And it is a story about the chance to change that story of Australia. Kate Wilde, the winner for Nonfiction. The book is called The Red House. I did ask her after that interview if, being that it's the Prime Minister's Literary Awards, does he now have an obligation to read the books? Does he have to read them if they win the award in his honour? She wasn't sure. He wasn't there. Tony Burke, the Arts Minister, was. And this was just a curious little fun fact that I learnt from Kate. Tony Burke, the Arts Minister, he talked at the awards about his love of reading. He reads a poem every day as part of his literary diet, a poem per day. I don't know what that keeps away, but that's just a little bit of trivia about Arts Minister Tony Burke for you. The top prize, because the prize for fiction is sort of, I don't know if one's better than the other, but the top prize for fiction also went to a Territory book from Territory authors, A Piece of Red Cloth, a novel from Arnhem Land written by Leonie Norrington, Murukuwai Gunambar Stubbs, Jawa Barawanga and Jawundi Maimaru. So a big night for Territory books at the PM's Literary Awards in Canberra last night. There's like money with this prize, and I don't know if you know, authors don't make a lot of money and generally don't get expensive prize money. So this is great news for all of those who've been recognised. It's 18 to 3 on 105.7 ABC Darwin and across the Territory. Up next, have you got a favourite Bond? Who do you think should be the next Bond? Because Daniel Craig, like, there are people alive on planet Earth, probably people who I work with at the ABC, who have never known another James Bond. He's held the martini glass for 20 years. It's time for someone else to have a go. Louise Rugendyke, our film and telly critic, has some ideas about who the next Bond might be. But can someone convince me on Bond? Because I've never really been sold. Is it just for boys? 1-300-057-222. We'll talk about that after. See ya. This is Chandelier.

0: It's Sia and Chandelier on 105.7 ABC Darwin and across the territory. Deb in the Do, not enjoying the tunes, writing in to say, Jeebus H. Christ, turn Sia off. I hate this song. My ears are bleeding. Look, Deb, sometimes you're going to get Southeast Desert Metal and sometimes you're going to get Sia. It's not that bad. Quarter to three on 105.7 ABC Darwin and across the territory. Hello, Jonathan. Jonathan, we can be best friends now. Jonathan in Larapinta writes in to say, I never knew what the fuss was with James Bond films. The world would not be a lesser place if the films were never made. I'd rather be out in my garden. Jonathan, I think I'm with you. I've never been sold on it. But if you can change not just the mind of me, but the mind of Jonathan as well, what's the fuss about James Bond? And who should be the new one? 1-300-057-222 is the number.
1: Just press play.
2: Press play.
0: At a quarter to three, we are pressing play on some James Bond this afternoon. Also, a new Australian drama and the Emmys aren't too far away. Louise Rugendyke's National TV Editor for the Sydney Morning Herald and The Age and joins us now. Hello, Louise.
3: Hello, Liz.
0: Are you a Bond fan? And can you convince me?
3: Oh, look, I like Bond enough, okay? Like, I've been to see all of the Daniel Craig ones in the cinema. I think I saw most of the Pierce Brosnan ones in the cinema with my family when I was in high school. And, you know, if it's on TV...
0: Hey, Louise, I'm just going to interrupt. Your phone sounds a bit rubbish. Have you got earbuds in or have you got anything?
3: I don't. I'm in an echoey office. That's a bit of a problem. Sorry.
0: Can you, like, go and stand in a different corner or something?
3: I'll change rooms.
0: Just chat amongst yourself while Louise goes and
3: find... Is it any better?
0: It's a little bit better. Yeah, let's do that.
3: Okay, all right.
0: Oh,
3: okay,
0: there you go.
3: All right, is that better?
0: Sounds lovely. Where are you?
3: Okay,
0: are you in the loo or something?
3: No, I'm on a comfy chair.
0: Okay, great. Relax.
3: Yeah.
0: And sell me on the merits of Bond.
3: Look, you know, he's got more of a down point than his up point, that I will admit, because, you know, historically he's been a bit of a sexist and misogynist. He does like to kill quite a few people, but he's just a man in need of love. He's just a man in need of love. He's working for, you know, king and country now, really. And look, they're just good action films. Like, sometimes you just need to know the good guys are going to win, and that's okay.
0: Mm.
3: I'm going to cinema to get what I want.
0: Louise, I think I'm just about to have to abort our mission today because the phone just sounds not great. It sounds good and then it sounds bad and then it sounds good. What I might do, I'm going to pop you on hold. I'm going to get Miranda to give you a ring back and see if we can resolve all of this without everyone else having to listen to us sort out the telephone problems. Meantime, if you want to play the role of Louise Rugendyke and your phone's sounding good, give us a call at 1-300-057-222. What's the fuss about James Bond? And now that Daniel Craig is finally passing on and handing over his martini glass, after 20 years, there are people alive on the planet who've only ever known Daniel Craig as James Bond. Who should take up the mantle? We'll see if Louise is sounding a little bit better there. Louise, you have got some insight into who might be in the running to replace Daniel Craig. Is there a new movie on the way? Like, do we have to – is there a reason to have a new Bond, or is it just the law of physics that there must always be one Bond?
3: Well, I think there must always be one Bond, but the main thing is,

0: that Amazon bought the rights to James Bond, right? So Daniel Craig has finished his tenure. He said he's not coming back. He was, I don't want to do a spoiler alert, but if you watched the last Daniel Craig James Bond, you know he's not coming back, right? So Amazon have the rights to start a whole new franchise, and it won't just be Bond movies. They can make young Bond TV series, Bond video games.
1: Oh,
0: all
1: no.
0: Of
1: There's a universe.
0: There is a Bond universe most probably coming, but first of all, they need to recruit a new James Bond for the movies. So they're most likely looking for, a young actor in his 30s. He most likely will be white. I mean, I know there's been lots of chat about possibly having Idris Elba.
1: See, that'd get me along to the movies.
0: I know. It will probably get a lot of people along to the movies, but I think Idris has said he's not interested. And as soon as you say that there could be a black Bond or an Asian Bond or anything like that, that's when the trolls come out of their caves. And, I suppose the actors kind of have to think, do they want to put up with that for the next 20 years of people hating on them? Mm. So most likely he's going to be a white man in his 30s. The top tip, my top tip anyway.
1: And there are some nice white men in their 30s around, so they won't struggle to find someone to fill the role.
0: That's true. My big one is Jack Loudon. If anyone watches Slow Horses, they know him as River Cartwright, our lovable, hopeless spy. Callum Turner, a British actor, is also in the running. He's in a SBS drama at the moment called Rogue Heroes. He's married to Dua Lipa. That might be how people know him as well. And, of course, Australia's
1: own. Hang on. Jack Loudon's married to Dua Lipa.
0: No. Callum Turner.
1: Oh, the other guy, Callum Turner.
0: The other guy. Sorry. And the other one in the running, other big favourite apparently in the running, and this is all speculation, obviously, is Jacob Elordi, Australia's own Jacob Elordi. But I think he just might be too tall. He's very tall.
1: Why can't Bond be tall?
0: Because he looms over people. Like,
1: And if you're a spy, maybe you want to be a little bit incognito.
0: You want to fit in. And I've met Jacob Elordi. He's head and shoulders. Like, I probably come up to his elbow. He's a very tall man who's going to stand out in the crowd. And
1: all right.
0: As you said, James Bond can't do that.
1: Was there an Australian Bond?
0: Yes, George Lazenby, I think widely regarded as the worst Bond ever in the 1970s, I'm going to say. Yeah, he only had one go.
1: Actually, Glenn's written in for some trivia about that one. On Her Majesty's Secret Service, it's the only movie where James Bond gets married. So he has been married once upon a time, and that's when George Lazenby is playing Bond. That's probably Glenn's favourite Bond film, possibly because the fabulously glorious Diana Rigg is the love interest and tames James Bond. So maybe that can be my gateway drug, Glenn.
0: Yeah. Look, I would say if I was you, I would go for Daniel Craig's first Bond purely to see him in his Speedos come out of the water. If that's not going to get you on board, Liz, I don't know what is at this point. Just go for it.
1: Someone else has written in to say Idris Elba for Bond. He is 100% an Englishman. And James adds, what's the fuss? You need a sense of humour and a love of action and intrigue. Yep. And I think maybe that's the thing with Bond. I mean, the character is a spy, but it's not a spy drama, is it? It's action.
0: It is action. Look, Pierce Brosnan was probably the last funny Bond. Daniel Craig's made it quite serious. Like that, I think that's what he was sort of, hailed for. He runs fast, he drives cars fast, he loves women hard and fast. He did have a child in the last one, so he's not sort of, so he had something to go for. But yeah, I think Pierce Brosnan was very funny, but kind of in the end that got a bit ridiculous. The last one of the lines from one of the Pierce Brosnan movies sticks with me, where the villain was a nuclear scientist called Christmas, for real. And Bond said to her, I thought Christmas only came once a year. And I'm going to let you imagine what was happening.
1: I remember that too.
0: Was on. Yeah.
1: I remember that. I think I thought that's the only Bond film I've seen at the movies.
0: Yeah.
1: All right. Try and convince me about Bond if there's a particular film that I should watch, aside from Daniel Craig coming out of the water with the Speedos. 1-300-057-222. You're going to tell us about something new to have a look at on, is this Apple TV Last Scene?
0: Yes, Apple TV, new Australian drama. This is, if people care, this is Apple's first big Australian television production. So all of the streamers have set up here, and one of the things that they sort of really should do is make local drama. So this is Apple TV's first big go at it. It's adapted from a book called The Dispatcher. So it stars Patrick Bramall, who hopefully people have been loving in Column from Accounts, and I think we might talk about that next week. So Patrick plays, it's a much more serious role for him. So you're used to getting the laughs with him. You'll see him this time as a desperate father whose daughter Maggie went missing 11 years ago. And he's now working as a 000 operator. And then one night a call comes in from a young girl who's saying her name is Mags. And he's convinced that it is his now teenage daughter. So he goes on the hunt for her. Standing in his way is Brendan Cowles, sort of, who plays a mysterious man who also has a teenage daughter, but her name is Sarah. Are they the same person? We don't know. Mm. And then therein goes a cat and mouse chase through the Victorian Highlands.
1: This is a story that I've seen told in different shows. The missing child, the parent who can't move on because, of course, how could you? An encounter that makes them think that they found them, and then all the tense drama that you'd imagine. It turns out that it never is the kid. I haven't watched this yet, so I don't know, but that's what I'm thinking. Look, I've got the trailer here. It does sound very tense and dramatic. I do like the sound of it.
2: You've called 000. Can I have the nature of your emergency, please?
3: It's a call this number for help. I'm lost. I don't know how to get home again.
2: It's okay. You've done the right thing. But the good news is I've got you on my screen here. My name is Ian. Can you tell me your name?
3: Sarah.
2: Maybe
3: it's Mags. I don't know.
2: Did you say Mags? Can you say again, please? Can you say again?
3: I don't know. Maybe it's Mags.
2: My daughter went missing 11 years ago. Maggie?
3: Maybe it's Mags.
4: I can't stop thinking about that poor family.
2: I missed her by minutes. Are you sure, mate? It's her.
4: Ian.
5: You need to let her go.
6: My name is Maggie. My name is Maggie.
2: That's her voice.
4: How do you know?
7: If you care about us, you're not going to tell anyone about this at all.
2: What about fingerprints?
4: We found nothing.
7: Where'd you get this?
2: He's got an airtight alibi.
4: There's just a bitterness in you. And rage.
7: Max! Max! Leave our daughter alone! Maggie! Maggie!
4: How can you be sure that it's her?
1: Last scene on Apple TV, the Australian production starring Patrick Bramall and Brendan Cowell. Louise, they're sort of like two sides of the same coin, aren't they? Like Patrick Bramall, the kind of very nice, soft guy, and Brendan Cowell looks to me like what would have happened if Patrick Bramall had had a slightly tougher life.
0: Yeah, that pretty much sums them up. I've met them both. I would say that's an accurate description. They're both very nice in their own way, but they also do constantly get confused for one another. When I was talking to Brendan Cowell last week, he said he had a lady come up to him saying, "Oh, I love your show, Column from Accounts." He was like, "Thank you, appreciate it, but that's my friend's show." And she's like, "No, it's you, it's your face, your voice, it's you." And he was like, "Okay, fine, it's me."
1: You can't argue with someone when they're so convinced,
0: no.
1: Can you?
0: No.
1: Well, this might be the way to figure out who's who. Is it worth a watch?
0: Yeah.
1: Okay, that's convincing.
0: Yeah, it's a good look. It's a good drama. I've had other people have watched it. I've had conflicting reports, okay? So I think you're either going to love it. I think if you love a good bit of a thrill and a chase, yes. If you're after something a bit more, then maybe it's not bad.
1: I do love a bit of a thrill and a chase, so I might check that one out. Hey, the Emmys are coming up. Some of your favourite shows in line for a few awards?
0: Yes, Widow's Bay. I hope everyone has watched it by now, honestly. Just get on it. That's another Apple TV one. So that's the great Matthew Rhys as the mayor of a haunted island. It's very funny, a little bit horror-y, but very much worth your time. The Pitt, of course, favourite medical drama is up for Best Drama. It won a heap of awards last year. It's probably going to do the same thing this year. And Hacks, one of my other absolute favourite comedies. It finished this year. And so will it get its lovely swan song with Best Comedy? Very hard to tell because Widow's Bay is looking like it could upset the apple cart.
1: When are the Emmys?
0: Tuesday morning, yep.
1: And you'll be up bright and early.
0: We'll be up. Well, we'll be live blogging it. If anyone wants to join us at the Herald and the Age websites, we'll be live blogging the whole thing. Stick with us. You can watch it while you're at work.
1: Hey, just with our discussion about James Bond, I've got a message from Megan at Crow Corner who says the author of James Bond, Ian Fleming, is my great, great, great uncle. Yeah. My brother's middle name is Fleming, as it's passed as it's a passed down family name. So, how about that?
0: Who does she think should be Bond then?
1: I don't know. Megan, give us a call. You should have a say in this with as a family member the author. 1-300-057-222. Louise, lovely to talk to you. We'll catch you next week.
0: Thanks, Liz. See ya.
5: Just press play.
8: Press play.
1: That is such a cool story, Megan. That is a cool, famous person, family connection. I need to know more about this. And, I mean, great, great, great uncle. Obviously, he was alive and living long before you were, Megan. So I'm assuming you weren't hanging out at family barbecues. But I'd love to know more about what you know about great, great, great uncle Ian Fleming. It's coming up to 3 o'clock. Hoping to catch up with Fieries ahead after the latest in ABC News about a watch and act that has been issued for Chin Road, Finnis Valley, a fire burning to the northwest of Chin Road and to the southwest of Scott Road. So if you live around there, stick around. I'll have more information for you ahead. And another round of Miranda Recommends with a very special guest.
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10: Good afternoon, Rio Davis with ABC News. The Northern Territory opposition leader is calling for disclosure rules to be strengthened after the Deputy Chief Minister was questioned this week over a family link to a gas company. Matt Garrick explains.
11: Deputy Chief Minister Gerard Mailey faced questions this week over whether he should have publicly declared his sister-in-law worked for a gas company he was spruiking near Darwin. He says he followed government guidelines in how his link was disclosed. Labor opposition leader Selena Yubo says if the current rules don't require such family links to be on the public record, then the rules are not good enough and is calling for them to be changed. She's also asking for Mr. Mailey to clarify whether he will step away from any future decisions related to Beetaloo Energy.
10: An advocate for a gas export tax says the government's draft gas reservation policy is nowhere near as effective or as simple as taxing. Labor has backed away from automatically requiring LNG producers to reserve 20% of their exports for Australians, instead making them reserve up to that amount. The Energy Minister, Chris Bowen, says the scheme should reserve only as much gas as Australians need and will still bring down prices. The co-chief executive officer of the Australia Institute, Richard Dennis, says it's not good enough.
12: Why can't Australia, the third biggest fossil fuel exporter in the world, why don't Australians feel rich when the world price of our exports soars? And the answer is 15 years of people saying, I've got a complicated scheme, it's going to work in the future.
10: The federal government has slashed the cost of a medication that can be used to treat motor neurone disease. Qalsody currently costs $28,000 per script, but that will be cut to $25 when it's listed on the pharmaceutical benefits scheme from next month. Health Minister Mark Butler says the drug can slow the progression of MND.
13: It will provide significant relief to the, we think, 70 or so patients every year who will be able to access it. They have a particular genetic mutation, a particular subtype of ALS, the most common form of MND.
10: US President Donald Trump has closed out the Republican midterm convention in Texas by claiming the stock market has hit record highs. The S&P 500 is on a four-day losing streak instead of setting new records, while oil prices have jumped by more than 7% to around $110 US dollars a barrel. Republican Party has used the two-day event to try to convince voters to back it the November midterm congressional elections as Mr. Trump's approval rating hits historic lows. He's asking Republicans to pretend he's on the ballot this November.
8: You got to do me a favor. You got to get out and vote, and you're going to pretend I'm on the ballot, because in a way I am on the ballot. Because if they get in, they're going to take away all of the things that we got, and we can't let that happen.
10: Back home, the Aileron Bush Club says preparations are ramping up at Blatherskite Park ahead of tomorrow's Alice Springs Rodeo. Crews will spend today fencing off the rodeo grounds, preparing the arena and setting up food vendors and spectator areas before competitions begin on Saturday. Aileron Bush Club publicity officer Tina Edmonds says work is underway for the big event.
14: The committee will be there bright and early setting up. We've got the panels and fences coming to be erected around the rodeo grounds to fence off that area so it's separate from the Blatherskite Park. So we'll be busy getting it all prepped, ready to start on Saturday.
10: And thousands of NFL fans have packed into venues and parties across Melbourne to celebrate the San Francisco 49ers' historic win at the MCG. Costa Haritos reports.
15: Jubilation at Melbourne's Federation Square. As 49ers fans paint the city red and pack into bars and venues following the team's historic win at the MCG.
16: All of Melbourne is just embracing the Niners. Let's go.
15: Despite scoring the first touchdown of the game, the Rams were outplayed by their rivals. The 49ers had already spent much of their week in Melbourne, earning support from many in the city and finishing with a comfortable win of 27-7. A crowd of 100,021 screaming fans, including many from the United States, filled the stadium wearing their team's colours.
10: In the weather for today, there's a slight to medium chance of showers over the Arnhem, Carpentaria and far northeast Barkly and the western top end coast, increasing to a medium to high chance in the northeast Carpentaria district. A slight to medium chance of showers and thunderstorms in the Lassiter, southwest Simpson and Tanami. ABC News.
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1: It's just gone 3:05. Coming up in just a moment, I'll have the latest from Bushfires NT on a fire that is burning on and around Chin Road, Finniss Valley. A Watch and Act has been issued for that fire. So listen up, I'll get the details for you in just a very short moment's time. Also ahead this hour, 25 years since two planes flew into the Twin Towers in New York City. An event that stole so many lives. Only four people survived from at or above the crash zone in the North Tower. And remarkably, 18 people survived from above that. So above that zone in the South Tower, this is one of those survivors.
21: I was an executive vice president at a company called Eurobrokers working on the 84th floor of the South Tower on 9/11.
22: I worked at the World Trade Center, the South Tower, on the 81st floor. I worked for a company they called Fuji Bank Limited as an assistant vice president.
21: On 9/11, it was a normal business day. At 8:46, there was this loud boom, boom. My peripheral vision suddenly caught glare on the glass behind me, and it was swirling flames. I had volunteered to be one of the fire safety wardens on our floor. Grabbed the flashlight that they had given me, put a whistle around my neck, told everybody, go out into the center hall, await further instruction. None of us knew specifically what had happened.
1: Stanley and Brian hadn't met before. A friendship forged on the 81st floor of the South Tower on the worst day of its history and presumably the worst day of their lives. just two of 18 of the survivors of the South Tower from above the impact zone. Just four people survived in the other tower from above the impact zone. It's just incredible to think that anyone even did survive from that location. I will share some more of their amazing escape later on this hour and the friendship that was formed in the rubble and the terror of that day. That's ahead this hour. But first, an update for you from Bushfires NT.
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0: property's under threat? Are there many homes or farms or buildings in that area?
1: Yeah, so there's around 10 different bits of infrastructure in the area that fire is burning around, and crews are mainly undertaking defensive strategies around those at the moment.
0: Okay, and so they've been able to keep those properties safe at this stage?
1: Yeah, at this stage, there's been no reported asset loss.
0: How many crews have you got working on the fire, George?
1: So at the moment, there's 6 on-ground vehicles with 4 bombers and 2 rotaries.
0: 4 bombers sounds like a lot. Is that a lot?
1: Yeah, so that's essentially dispatched all available aircraft to it just to try and keep it as small as possible and away from that infrastructure.
0: What are the winds doing and what's expected to happen with those winds over the next hour? How will that change firefighting efforts?
1: So at the moment, there's the fire's burning towards the north-northwest, but there is a wind change expected to reach the fire ground around 8 o'clock p.m. tonight, which would see the fire start to push in a southerly direction. So the crews are kind of working on 3 fronts to try and block it in at the moment.
0: Is there any impact to school buses in that area? What do you know about how that's affected kids at the end of the school day?
1: Yeah, so there's a bus route on Cheney Road, which is in the area. So the bus route's been delayed an hour just until the situation settles down a little bit more. But if that needs to be pushed out later, we'll get in touch with education.
0: Yeah, that's for kids at bachelor school, is it?
1: Yeah, that's correct.
0: And so does that mean that they're still at school waiting to get picked up?
1: Yes.
0: Okay. All right. And I'm sure the school's communicating all that information to parents, or at least I hope they are. And if they're not and you need some help getting information, please give Miranda and I a call and we can see if we can find out anything more for you. 1-300-057-222. George, anything else you need to let listeners know?
1: No, that's all for now, Liz. But yeah, a big shout out to the volunteer crews that are working out there, taking time out of their day to try and get it under control.
0: Yeah, absolutely. All right, we'll stay in touch. George Wilson, Incident Controller with Bushfires NT. There's a watch and act for a fire burning at Chin Road, Finnis Valley. Multiple properties are under threat. No structure loss at this front. They're fighting the fire on 3 fronts. The fire's travelling in a northwesterly direction, but a northwesterly change predicted later on that will push it back south. The school bus for the kids at Bachelor, they've delayed the bus for an hour. And so the school bus drop off on Chin Road will happen an hour from now, I think. But get in touch with the school if you need more information specifically on that. Or if you are struggling to get the information that you need, you know you can call us because we might have an even hotter hotline to the people who can answer your questions at 1-300-057-222. And if there's anything in that area, I have pulled up the fire incident map to have a look and just familiarise myself with that area around Bachelor. If there's anything in particular that you're concerned about in that area that you can let me know about, please get in touch and take us to that part of the top end where that fire is burning at the moment. It's 3:12 on 105.7 ABC Radio Darwin and across the territory. Up next, Miranda recommends with a very special guest. It's actually a bittersweet moment for us ahead because I have to reveal to you one of the most out of the blue significant resignations in the Northern Territory of recent weeks or months. It's our special guest for Recommends who will be revealing this news to you. They are here, or they will be here with Miranda to recommend making an occasion of it. And you'll find out who I'm talking about after. None other than Dolly Parton.

0: It's Dolly Parton, Gone But Never Forgotten, and Jolene on 105.7 ABC Darwin, and across the territory at 3:15. Liz Travaskis with you this Friday afternoon.
1: The widespread devastation in Nepal following catastrophic flash flooding has washed away villages and destroyed critical infrastructure. The death toll continues to rise while search and rescue teams work tirelessly to locate the hundreds missing. 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
0: With you on a Friday afternoon where it is time for some recommendations. Miranda has given the cup a rinse out, dried it on the counter, popped it away in the cupboard.
5: My tea towel might have been a bit dirty. Dave Garnham gave me such a hard time last week about this theme song, but I'm sticking with it. I still like it.
0: We've got your magic cup. We're taking a sip from it. We're bringing our own straws, not sharing germs.
5: Yes, and I wanted to bring a special guest to come and I don't know, maybe we'll leave the cup metaphor alone. She's going to come and share some beautiful joy. I wanted to introduce you to a radio friend that I really love. Wendy Cox is just such a delight. She is the station cook at Tipperary Station. And we got to know Wendy a bit earlier in the year because beautiful Wendy raised thousands and thousands of dollars for rural aid after all the flooding that affected our beautiful Top End earlier this year. And I then started following Wendy. Turns out Wendy is one of the most fun and funny people on the internet. She posts every day. She posts the selections from her kitchen that the lucky staff at Tipperary Station get to eat. She puts pictures. She tells very funny stories about what happens. Wendy, just a little note that you need to tell the story about your swimming top nearly coming off. We'll get to that in a second. But I wanted to bring Wendy on because I think Wendy's beautiful skill is that she can make something out of not very much. She can make fun where there is, you know, a blank space. And Wendy, I want you to share this skill with our beautiful Northern Territory audience.
4: Oh, God, how nice of you. Keep going.
5: She's really good. Everyone should pay attention. But yeah, Wendy, I got excited because you're organising a big, it's a ladies' night out, I think, a big night out for everyone who hasn't been off the station, hasn't had a break for a while. You had me at envelopes with more details to be disclosed. Set the scene for us.
4: Right, so there's quite a few of us that are finishing up this year. So we thought, you know, we'll have the girls' night out, last hurrah in Darwin. And it was decided at a social club on Friday night when we all had a few and we thought, what a great idea. And then lovely Kara, who's this little Irish girl, she messages us at 3 o'clock that morning going, I'm in, let's do this. So we're like, all right, we're all in. So I decided that I would take control, as I do. And I thought it'd be really, instead of just going out, you know, for drinks and dinner and then going home, let's make it something that we'll, you know, talk about in 10 years' time. So I've come up with this plan, and each girl, when they leave Tipperary, they get they get six envelopes, and on the envelope is a certain time that you have to open it. So it'll take them, the first one will take them to where we're staying, and I've booked this really nice place for us all to stay. And then, like, there's other clues along the way as well. And at the start, it was like the whole thing was going to cost each girl $1,200, and I'm like, oh no, I better rein that in because that's a bit too much money for one night. So now I've got different activities that we're doing and different things that we have to do. And I think as you drink more, the more fun it will be. So.
5: It sounds fun to me already. You don't even need any booze with this, but it sounds like a big night out. I don't want to spoil it for your wonderful girls at Tipperary, but could we have, I just want a little hint of what might be happening on this ladies' night out.
4: So one of them I can, I'll just say it anyway. One of them is that there's a smash room in Darwin that I had no idea about. And I thought, how cool would that be to start the night doing that and then just smash whatever's in this place? It looks really cool. So we give that a go. And then you kind of move on to your next activity from there. So,
5: oh, this is so good. I feel like I'm sure that it will be documented, but I'm just wondering if maybe there's a film crew somewhere in Darwin, because I'm seeing feature film in this Territory Station Girls Gone Wild. Or something like that.
4: And you've got to call me on Sunday because I might be in jail, but
5: no, right? I'll bail you out. I'll put the bail money out.
4: Thank you.
5: You've got some form though, Wendy, because one of the stories that really won me to you was that you were being wingwoman for one of the beautiful cowboys from Tipperary Station. Tell us about that.
4: Oh, that was hilarious. So it was another night that we've all gone into town. And because I'm the oldest one here, but I just have so much fun with all these kids. They're just amazing. So we've gone out and I'm just shouting to everybody in the damn bar. And I've met these two ladies. It was a mother and daughter. And they were just absolutely stunning. And I'm having a good chat with them. And anyway, they're models. Well, the daughter's a model. And they've just come into Darwin for a couple of weeks. And anyway, the young lady said to me, oh, you know, do you know any cowboys? And I'm like, hold my breath. And off I trotted. And I brought back Lockie, and he's my best friend now. Like, they had a really nice night and they danced the night away, and it was a lot of fun. It was so much fun.
0: Wendy, it's Liz here. Wasn't it after that night out that you promised that you'd be my wing woman next time you were in Darwin? we haven't done that yet, Wendy.
5: I think Liz is going to be joining you. Wendy, I've got an idea for you, if this helps the envelopes, although I feel that you're Wendy, so you've got this totally under control. But this reminded me, back in my early days of Darwin, I just remember this. I'd forgotten all about it. But a group of friends and I decided that we would have a fake hens night, and like pretended someone was getting married. One of my friends organized it. She was the Wendy Cox of our group, and she rang all the venues around Mitchell Street and was like, would you like to have a group of 30 women arrive? And they said, yes, please. And we'll put on food and drinks. So with our penis straws around our necks and all our gear on, we had costumes. We made our way around Mitchell Street, and the story developed as we went. You know, there was the bride who was bride-to-be was Justine, but she just, you know, the groom had just hooked up with the best woman, or what do you call the best maid?
4: Yeah.
5: What's the
4: right, yeah.
5: Bridesmaid.
0: Or maid of honour, depending.
5: Maid of honour, thank you, Liz.
0: On their marital status.
5: Yeah, no, I wasn't on top of my English there. Yes, but it was a big night out. It was a great night out.
0: Was that former NT Country Hour producer Alice Plata who led the charge?
5: Guilty as charged, Alice Plata, if you remember Alice.
0: I think there were a few of those nights out, Miranda, and I might have been here for the last one of them, the fake hens night on Mitchell Street. That's how to make an occasion of something.
5: Yeah.
0: And making something kind of out of nothing.
5: Which is like the whole make your own vibe of the territory. But Wendy, I'm wondering, like, is that something that you have always been able to do? Because that's what I see in your posts all the time. Like, it's International Pirate Day, so Wendy suddenly put on costumes and pirate themed food at the station. Like, it seems like you just have a knack for this.
4: I'm just an idiot.
5: No, I love it.
4: I just think, you know, when you're living and working together, and because, I mean, you're not that remote, but we're still, you just can't pop down the shops type thing. There has to be something that we can do together to make it more fun, because it just, you know, it's just the same old, which is wonderful out here, and I wouldn't change a thing. But I just, you know, just get me thinking, well, I can do this tonight. And the team look forward to it. You know, they talk about food all day, but when there's something else to, you know, to come home to, like, you know, being out in the yards and what have you, it just makes them all that more excited to come home. And so, you know, if I can do it, I'll get on top of it and do whatever I can to entertain them. So.
5: What kind of reaction do you get? Like, when you're suddenly there with your pirate gear on, you're like, hello, everybody, dinner's served. Like, what do they say?
4: Well, to start with, to the front door, I put up a paddle pool, and then I put a plank there, so they had to walk on the plank to get into the dining room. So they were just shaking their heads, but they were very happy as well.
5: What a great way to return home. I think I need to up my dinner game ante at my house. That's what I'm hearing.
0: This reminds me of I told everyone the story a few months ago of my little mate when I was a bit sick, going to go out for dinner, brought takeaway home instead, and he had created a whole restaurant dining experience for me and my mum at home. home, which was the kind of thing that you're talking about and that, you know, Miranda wanted to recommend, which is making an occasion out of things. Yep. And it takes, like, it doesn't take no effort. It takes a little something, which shows the... It shows the love.
5: It does. It's just that little spurt of creativity. Anyway, I love that Wendy does that. And I just wanted to share that with everyone. But Wendy, you're hanging up your apron at Tipperary Station. What's next?
4: I know. I've been here for 3 years, which has been the best chapter of my life thus far. But I just thought there has to be something else. Like, I'm just one of those people, like, when I'm divorced now, but when I was married for 22 years, we moved 19 times because I just can't stay in the same place. There's definitely something wrong with me. But there just has to be something else out there. So I just keep following it. I don't know what it is. I have no idea where I'm going. All I know is I'm going back to Brisbane for Christmas to be with my son and his girlfriend. And then after that, I have no idea. I'm just hoping that somebody will want me. So.
5: Oh, I think somebody will want you. I feel like I want to write fan fiction about you and just imagine different things. But I love this too. I think this is also inspiring. Like, imagine having a new chapter and you don't know what it is and just letting fate decide. Yeah. I think Claire Bowditch, who's a musician, if you don't know her, but she talked about like having a random creative adventure with her family with no fixed outcome. And maybe that's a little bit wordy, but I think it's really cute. Like, we're just going to do something and we're not going to have a set idea of how it's going to be or what it's going to look like. We're just going to let things happen and see what happens. And I think that's what you're doing.
4: Yeah, definitely. But the strangest thing is that I'm not a saver. So I really should have been saving for this new adventure. But anyway, I'm certain that, you know, the universe will help me out.
5: The universe will provide. And, you know, you've reined in spending on the girls' night out. Oh, before we let you go, though, Wendy, I have to get you to tell us a story about nearly losing your bikini top, because I promised.
4: That was so funny. So Stu, there's four of us and we're going down to the river and taking the boat out. And Stu said to me, do you want to sit in the front, Wendy? And I'm like, hell no, because I don't want to do the gates. I'm just not a gate person. So I sat in the back, thank God, with Chloe, lovely Chloe. And we all just had bikinis and sarongs on and stuff. And the river road still hasn't been graded. So it's bumpy as hell and there's, you know, it's all over the place. And it was just that one bump. And because I had the bikini top on that had the clasp that locks in, but it didn't lock in. It came off and I'm just like, and Chloe's just killing herself laughing. I was mortified. I'm like, oh my God, thank God the boys were in the front and had no idea what was going on.
0: And Wendy,
4: God.
0: I think that when Miranda was talking about what she wanted to recommend today, it was making an occasion out of something. That's the way you do it.
5: Sometimes the girls have just got to come out.
0: You lose the bikini top and a memorable occasion has happened.
4: That's the only thing I'm going to be remembered for Tipperary now.
5: And also your brownies that are covered in chocolate and then covered in M&Ms, I suspect.
4: That's true. Thank you. Yes.
0: Wendy, good luck with your adventures. We would love to stay in touch with you. It's been so nice having you as a part of the program on ABC Radio over the last little while. So, we're going to keep talking to you. You're not getting away from us that easily.
5: Is it a promise or a threat, Wendy? Who could say?
4: Just remember, the 25th of October, call me to make sure I'm all right.
5: Oh, my gosh, I'm putting it in my diary. I think I'm just going to appear somewhere in Mitchell Street just to watch.
0: Make sure Wendy's not in jail. That is another way to make an occasion of it if that's where the night ends up.

0: Wendy, we love you. All the best. We'll talk to you soon.
1: Thanks, ladies. I love you both too. See ya.
2: Bye, Wendy.
0: Wendy Cox from Tipperary Station. It is the biggest resignation news in the Territory over the last few months. She's moving on from Tipperary Station. She's been cooking the food for all the people out there for the last 3 years. Miranda recommends today making an occasion of it, because that's just something that Wendy is so good at, either by making the ladies and the crew walk the plank before the pirate adventures, or, you know, losing the bikini top. It's another way to do it. It's coming up to 3:30 on 105.7 ABC Darwin and across the Territory. Head in the next half hour. I want to bring you this amazing story of survival from September 11 when the planes flew into the Twin Towers in New York. There were only a handful of people who survived above the impact site, at or above the impact site. And there's an amazing story of two men who met on that day, survivors from above the impact site. And you're going to hear their story ahead in the next half hour. And then there will be, before we wrap up at 4 o'clock, a quiz of chaos, of course. Or is it a quiz of chaos? I've got a little twist on things for you today. Right now, though, Rio is here with the latest news headlines. Good afternoon.
3: Good afternoon, Liz. Making news, the Northern Territory opposition leader is calling for disclosure rules to be strengthened so close family relationships are required to be publicly declared. Earlier this week, the ABC revealed Deputy Chief Minister Gerard Maley's sister-in-law works for Betaloo Digital, a company spruiked by Minister Maley and given exclusive rights to use government's land. Mr. Maley has made disclosures through the government, but these were not required to be declared publicly. Opposition leader Selena Yubo says rules should be changed so they are made public, and she's also called for more information about whether Mr. Maley will step away from any future decisions on Betaloo Digital. Final preparations are underway for memorial events marking the 25th anniversary of the September 11th terrorist attacks. Security is high in New York as the city prepares to honour the nearly 3,000 people killed that day. An extra minute of silence will be held this year to remember the 9,000 people who've died from 9/11 related illnesses after they were exposed to toxic dust and debris in the aftermath of the attacks. And in sport, Fremantle and Geelong will meet in the first do-or-die AFL semi-final tonight at Perth Stadium. The Dockers were beaten easily by Hawthorn in a home qualifying final last week and are trying to avoid going out of the finals in straight sets after winning the minor premiership. They've made two changes with Judd McVee and Corey Wagner coming in for Brandon Walker and Nathan O'Driscoll. Geelong is unchanged following its defeat of Carlton. The winner will take on the Swans in a preliminary final at the SCG next week. Brisbane host Adelaide in the second semi tomorrow night, with the winner facing Hawthorn at the MCG. Liz, there'll be more news at 4.
0: What I'm scared about is there is a possibility of, if Hawthorn makes it through to the grand final, the path ahead, it could be a Hawthorn Geelong grand final, which I'm just, you know, I don't know if I'm getting ahead of myself to be thinking about who we might meet in the grand final, but according to people who watched it, because I didn't watch it, we beat the Dockers quite convincingly in Western Australia last weekend. So this is the point in the season where I start paying attention.
3: Yeah, look, a Geelong Hawthorn grand final is just boring.
0: What?
3: Like, Geelong has been good for so long. Mm. Hawthorn are pretty consistently good. Mm. There's not really much of a narrative arc.
0: Oh, okay.
3: If you get what
0: the
3: I mean.
0: The game will be good,
3: the
0: though.
3: The game will be good. It'd be high quality
0: but there's
3: football.
0: No, like, we want Freo to
3: there's,
0: go.
3: There's
0: Do we
3: no
0: want
3: underdog.
0: Freo to go all well, the way? Because they've never won a grand final, have they? Have well, they? They've played in one.
3: Sure.
0: They played
3: sure.
0: in one.
3: Mm-hmm. My fact checking nous with football is not up to par.
0: So you know the other big sports news today, the NFL in Melbourne at the MCG. They were like three short of capacity at the MCG, which
3: because
0: I just
3: 100,021.
0: And there's like room for 100,024.
3: Right.
0: How did they not just
3: surely
0: grab three more people?
3: You'd be able to spot where someone wasn't.
0: Mm. What I didn't understand about NFL, I don't think I've ever watched a game, not interested too long. Adam said, I haven't fact-checked this, the game goes for like 3 hours. Apparently time spent playing the game. Did you hear this number?
3: No.
0: Have a guess.
3: Oh, like 40 minutes?
0: Like 18 minutes.
3: So,
0: yeah.
3: And this was the criticism of the World Cup, was that it was leading into the Americanization.

0: of things where like play stops and you have an ad break and then play resumes. That was the criticism of the, it was a water rule or something like that with the football, that I think people were a bit annoyed about. But yeah, like you don't want to end up where it, at that NFL level where it's like the actual amount of sport is.
1: I think games of AFL are too long. Make them shorter.
0: Yeah, I think there has been a push to
1: 25 minutes.
0: Like hard cap, no extra time.
1: Because that's all I have ever have time for is the final quarter.
0: Yeah.
1: Like just get it over and done with. Stakes are much higher if you make the game shorter.
0: Yeah.
1: That's the tweak I've made. You know, they're always tweaking things and usually it's for some kind of financial reason. So that would probably be at odds with that because you can't sell as much advertising for a short game.
0: Yeah, I'm pretty sure recently that has been the push from within the AFL. There was a mandate to shorten the quarters.
1: Yeah, so. Just a little bit. Yeah. All right, Rio, thank you. More news at 4. It's 25 to 4 right now. Liz Travaskas with you right across the territory. You're going to hear this remarkable story ahead of two of the survivors from the 9/11 attacks. Now, many people survived, but not many people survived above the impact site. You can imagine how that would have been impossible to escape after those planes hit. 18 people from one tower, just 4 from the other tower. And you're going to hear the story of Stanley and Brian, who had never met before that day and have been lifelong friends ever since. Also, I'll keep you up to date with that fire burning. A Watch and Act was issued earlier today for a fire on Chin Road at Finnis Valley. So I'll recap the details of that for you ahead in the next 10 minutes. Right now, though, some Amy Winehouse. This is Valerie.

0: She was a powerhouse, wasn't she? Amy Winehouse with Valerie on 105.7 ABC Darwin and across the territory. It's 20 to 4. And look, if you are just joining me, you have missed the most exciting news of the day, the week, the month, possibly the year, not just for metal fans, but anyone who loves music and supports live music here in the territory. After the people came together to raise $1 million to save the Blackreath venue in Alice Springs. I spoke to Pirate, the guy behind the Blacken Festival and a community leader in Alice Springs around the metal scene earlier today. But here's just a little of him making the announcement on social media earlier.
1: What a day to be alive, my friends. To wake up in the dead centre of Australia on Aranda country and to say to you guys, happy heavy metal, $1 million morning, my friends. We have done it. We have done it. We've hit our $1 million goal in 1 month.
0: They raised $1 million in a month so that they could buy the venue. It's not the asking price. I forgot to actually ask him how much they are asking. So there's still a long road ahead, but they've raised the $1 million that they were aiming for. The Blackout Festival is on this weekend. Shard's got in touch as well to share the good news. So excited she was about hearing that they'd done it.
2: I want everyone to tell everyone the good news.
0: Why is so exciting for you, the $1 million raised to save the Blackreath?
2: The Blackreath is like super important in Alice Springs and across the, obviously, you know, by having pledges from all over the country, it's important to the whole live music and metal scene across the country. But for me, I live in Alice Springs, and having opportunities for artists and musicians and creatives in Alice Springs who are growing up here and in even more remote and regional areas than just the Alice Springs township is super important. And losing that, I was feeling so heartbroken at the idea of losing it. And look what we've accomplished. We've done this. We've got to the target of $1 million, which means we keep the Blackreath. It turns into a community trust, so we've got it here forever.
0: It's a massive day for metal fans in Alice Springs and around Australia, and a huge win for anyone who loves and celebrates live music here in the territory. It's a big effort to raise $1 million to save a local venue. You hear about these things happening around Australia all the time, and we often like talk to venues down south about these efforts because it just captures something in you about how important it is to have places to play live music. It's 17 to 4 on 105.7 ABC Darwin and across the territory. Liz Travaskis with you this Friday afternoon, where it is 25 years today since the Twin Towers were attacked on this day, the 11th of September. Two men became friends, Stanley Praimanth and Brian Clark. They became blood brothers and they are still friends to this day. The story of how they met and survived, it's pretty powerful. Might make you cry a little bit, but it will also warm your heart. They're just two of four survivors who made it out of one of the towers alive above the impact zone. They shared their memories of that fateful day with American reporter Ed Baig.
3: Excuse me. I don't know how to thank this man who just saved my life.
4: How are you?
3: I hug him tightly around the neck, give him a kiss on the cheek. He said, what are you doing? And he got up, fixed his jacket,
4: dust
3: his tie, dust off himself. He says, Brian Clark. And I said, Stanley Praimanth.
5: On 9/11, as a journalist for USA Today at the time, who was asked to go into my local town of Glen Rock, New Jersey, yep, small town, get reaction from people. You happened to be there.
4: You were the first person I told my story to. I was an executive vice president at a company called Eurobrokers, working on the 84th floor of the South Tower on 9/11.
3: I worked at the World Trade Center, the South Tower, on the 81st floor. I worked for a company they called Fuji Bank Limited as an assistant vice president.
4: On 9/11, it was a normal business day. At 8:46, there was this loud boom, boom.
3: Ah!
4: My peripheral vision suddenly caught glare on the glass behind me, and it was swirling flames. I had volunteered to be one of the fire safety wardens on our floor. Grabbed the flashlight that they had given me, put a whistle around my neck, told everybody, go out into the center hall, await further instruction. None of us knew specifically what had happened.
6: I was on the 81st floor. A young lady from Chicago is calling me now from one of our rep offices. Stan, get out. Get out for what? Still holding the phone in my hand, I'm looking, and what I saw is a giant airplane, gray in color, bearing down on me. Hearing the Reverend song, dropped the phone, scream, dove under the desk.
4: Boom, boom, louder explosion. The ceiling rained down on us. Started down stairway A with my flashlight, and as we got to the 81st floor, I heard this banging on a wall or something, and this voice saying, help, help, I can't breathe.
6: I had crawled the entire length of the floor, and I'm confronted by that one sheetrock wall. The person behind the wall is saying, bang on the wall, and I'll know where you are. The man is saying, you got to climb over the wall. I can't climb over the wall.
4: I grabbed a desk, brought it over, tipped it up on its end, and crawled up on top of the desk. So I'm above this 9-foot wall, looking down into the pit.
6: I jumped, grabbed on, and he gave me a headlock. One fluid headlock. And he pulled, and I squirmed, and I flew over on the other side.
4: And he fell on top of me.
6: And he took his left palm that had a gash, and he did like this. He said, from today, you're my blood brother. And he put his hand around my shoulder. He says, come on, buddy, let's go home. And we started that long journey home.
4: Back to the stairs with a flashlight.
6: You can see the flames, and you can hear them licking up the office space.
4: Cracks in the wall.
6: Yeah, down, down.
4: You dug
6: down,
4: through
6: down.
4: A lot of debris.
5: Obviously, the two of you finally get out of the building. What happens next?
4: Didn't know where Stanley had gone in the confusion. I had made it to a ferry on the East River. I took a train from Hoboken, got to Glen Rock, and as I got off the train, I guess dusty enough, you picked me out of that little crowd and said, were you at the Trade Center?
5: As I recall, you said something like, I'm the luckiest son of a, you know, something to that.
4: He introduced himself as Ed Begg with USA Today. Can he interview me? I said, yes, but my car is at the other station. So you agreed to walk with me. And the next day, there's the story in USA Today. And what that story did for me, and then eventually Stanley, people started calling.
5: So how often do you talk these days and see each other?
6: As often as Brian calls me. He assumes the role as an older brother towards me.
4: We've each gone to a wedding of our respective daughters. Birthdays, anniversaries, you know, New Year's, Christmas, those sorts of anniversaries of a sort. Also, if we haven't talked for a couple of months, one of us will call the other one.
5: I think you told me that when he calls, maybe your kids or somebody answers, they'll say, oh, well, Uncle Brian's on the line.
6: Absolutely. The kids refer to Brian as Uncle Brian. Your brother is on the phone.
5: What kind of obligation do you feel as survivors of this?
4: The story needs to be told, and I still carry on talking to schools today.
6: I felt the need to tell about the goodness of God. So I started in our church, and then the news starts spreading to another church, and I never stopped.
5: So horrible as 9/11 was, a friendship was born out of it between the two of you guys.
6: Had it not been for this man who risked his life, stopped to investigate, I would have died. And I owe everything towards him. Everything.
4: This is an odd

0: Friendship. I didn't have a brother. Now I have a brother. It is a wonderful thing. And then piled on top of that, I've got a new friend in you. Little did I know.
1: Well,
0: and now I'm pleased,
1: brother,
0: pleased
1: I'm
0: to introduce my brother to my new friend.
2: It's just remarkable, isn't it? And to hear a story out of the World Trade Center towers that leaves you with a smile on your face, I think is something pretty special. Stanley Primenath and Brian Clark, two of only four people known to have survived from at or above the impact zone in the World Trade Center's South Tower on September 11, 25 years ago. And they were speaking to US reporter Ed Baig. It's 10 to 4.
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2: And I have got, before 4 o'clock, I've got a quiz of something or other coming up shortly. But first, keeping you up to date with a bushfire that's been burning at Finniss Valley.
4: ABC Radio Emergency Information.
2: Yeah, so as you've heard this afternoon, there is a watch and act that's been issued for a fire at Chin Road, Finniss Valley. There is a heightened level of threat. Conditions are changing. Start taking action now to protect your family and your property. I spoke earlier this hour to incident controller George Wilson from Bushfires NT.
5: As you said, there's a fire burning on Chin Road, Finniss Valley, currently between Chin Road and Litchfield Park Road in a northwesterly direction. It's around 170 hectares in size at the moment. And there's Bushfires NT volunteers and staff working mainly on asset protection with assistance from aircraft.
2: Are there properties under threat? Are there many homes or farms or buildings in that area?
5: Yeah, so there's around 10 different bits of infrastructure in the area that fire is burning around, and crews are mainly undertaking defensive strategies around those at the moment.
2: Okay, and so they've been able to keep those properties safe at this stage?
5: Yeah, at this stage there's been no reported asset loss.
2: How many crews have you got working on the fire, George?
5: So at the moment there's 6 on-ground vehicles with 4 bombers and 2 rotaries.
2: 4 bombers sounds like a lot. Is that a lot?
5: Yeah, so that's we've essentially dispatched all available aircraft to it just to try and keep it as small as possible and away from that infrastructure.
2: What are the winds doing and what's expected to happen with those winds over the next hour? How will that change firefighting efforts?
5: So at the moment, there's the fire's burning towards the north-northwest, but there is a wind change expected to reach the fire ground around 8 o'clock p.m. tonight, which would see the fire start to push in a southerly direction. So the crews are kind of working on 3 fronts to try and block it in at the moment.
2: Is there any impact to school buses in that area? What do you know about how that's affected kids at the end of the school day?
5: Yeah, so there's a bus route on Cheney Road, which is in the area. So the bus route's been delayed an hour just until the situation settles down a little bit more. But if that needs to be pushed out later, we'll get in touch with education.
2: George Wilson, incident controller from Bushfires NT. There's a watch and act for a fire burning on Chin Road, Finniss Valley. Adam, we'll keep you up to date on the situation there on the drive home today. It is 7:24, which means it is time to play. Look, not this week, and I don't actually think I've been in the hot seat for a while now. And last time I was, someone was giving me so much stick. They'll give me stick. They're two different things, aren't they? Shtick and stick. They'll give me stick. And I said, all right, how about next time we have the quiz of cousins? So, Lorella, have you written a quiz for us this week?
6: I could make it up pretty much like I do every Saturday for 5 hours.
2: Lorella Cousins, can you just give us a buzzer check if you're going to need one here for what we've got in store?
6: Bow, bow.
2: That's going to get confusing. So John Stowe, producer of The Drive program, also here to play. Your buzzer, please.
7: Meh.
2: And David Garnham.
8: Bagek.
2: Love it. So you haven't written...
6: You're the goat at Gateway. He's been the goat at Gateway, Liz.
2: Oh, you're the goat of Gateway.
1: 1 point to Sir John.
2: Hang on, didn't you do a Bob Bowl sound? What did you do?
7: Yeah,
2: I thought it was a buzzer.
7: Last time I did bump, bump, bump.
6: I just went bum bum.
7: Yeah, you're copying me.
6: Am I copying you?
7: Yes, you are.
2: I am so confused and we haven't even started. Quiz of cousins. I forgot to tell you you were writing the quiz. So I have written a quiz of cousins for you instead.
6: God.
2: Question number one. As a percentage, roughly, how much genetic makeup do first cousins share?
7: Meh.
2: Sir John.
7: I would say 45%.
6: Meow, meow. Tasmania.
2: Oh, no, it's not.
6: That's the answer.
2: It wasn't Tasmania. That is rude. David, would you like to have a go?
1: Begurk, I'll go a nice round 50.
2: Incorrect.
7: Ah, bad.
2: Sir John.
7: 25%.
2: That is also incorrect.
1: Can we get a higher or lower?
2: Lower.
7: Bad. I'll say 20.
2: Lower.
1: Begurk, 15.
2: Lower.
7: Really? Bad, 10%.
2: Higher.
1: Begurk, 11.
6: I forgot the question.
7: 12.
2: How much genetic makeup do first cousins
1: share? Begurk, 13.
7: 14.
2: Oh, I'm going to give 12. It to David because you got the closest first. It's 12.5%. David gets the point. Question number two. Which famous singer born in 1963 died in February 2012... is the cousin of Dionne Warwick?
6: Yeah. Rels, Birk, Bading, Badong.
1: You're stealing everyone's buzzer.
2: Lorella. Lorella.
6: Whitney Houston.
2: Yes, they were cousins. Question number three in the quiz of cousins. Which famous Australian sports person was known as...
6: Birk, Bading, Badong, Badoong, Bading, Bading, Rels.
2: Lorella.
6: Ben Cousins.
7: What was the question?
2: Who's
7: his last name is Cousins.
2: You didn't need to know the question, did you? In the quiz of cousins, the question was which famous Australian sports person.
7: I get it now.
2: It's like whenever I used to play Trivial Pursuit with my family, which famous Australian racehorse?
1: Begurk.
2: It was always
1: Farlap.
2: Farlap. Exactly. You can have a half a point for that. Wasn't in the quiz.
6: Love it.
2: But that was always the end. I think because we play this edition of Trivial Pursuit from 1980. Yeah. So,
1: and a film directed by Begurk Steven Spielberg.
2: You don't get a point for
6: that. That was really dumb.
7: Yeah, I'd take a point.
2: I don't know if we have a score check available. I think Lorella's doing quite well at this stage at 3-2-4 on 105.7 ABC Darwin across the territory for the quiz of cousins this week. Deputy Chief Minister Gerard Mailey. Energy Minister, made the news this week. Here's a little of the thing he made the news over.
8: When we did the original presser, in fact, when the ABC were there as well, she was at that presser. She was handing out press
6: bow,
8: packs.
6: Bow.
8: So I think it's a bit rich for people to say.
2: Yes, Lorella, without even hearing the question.
8: Was there. Your reporters were
6: Bethany
8: there.
6: Mailey.
2: That is not the question.
6: Damn.
2: Made the news for his connection to Bethany Mailey. Bethany is not Gerard's cousin. What is she to him? David.
1: Sister-in-law.
2: Well done. Final question. I think we might be neck and neck. Have you got anything right, Sir John?
7: No. In my mind, I did.
2: And look, that's all that matters, isn't it? Really?
7: I'm a winner to myself.
2: Just internal validation. Don't look for validation from external sources if you
6: especially
2: think you are the winner. Especially not us. Final question. Oh, my goodness. She just, did cat sounds at you.
1: That's a new buzzer.
2: Name the three bands in this mix featuring that feature cousins. There are three bands here. You need to tell me the three bands here.
9: Wouldn't it be nice? Everybody.
7: And I got two.
2: Have a crack.
1: I'm going to go Beach Boys, Backstreet Boys. The middle one, I'm going to go with... The Supremes.
2: Bomb, bomb, so close. Did anyone else want to have a crack at another 1960s girl group? Oh, yes, Lorella.
6: Beach Boys.
2: Beach Boys. Backstreet Boys, and the third one in the middle there. I'll play it again for you.
6: Someone's cousin.
2: Oh, that's not it. So, have I even got time? Nice, yeah, we got that one. We got that one's the Beach Boys. Here we go. Another go.
7: It's got to be like
1: The Shangri-Las.
6: Not the Temptations.
7: It's got to have boys in it because it's cousins.
2: It's not got boys in it. No, cousins can be girls.
1: It's got
2: starts with the letter R. I'm going to give you a letter.
6: The Ramones.
2: Not the Ramones.
7: I don't know.
1: So Motown artist, right?
2: Oh, my God. It's coming up to 4 o'clock.
7: Oh, no. I
2: on 105.7 ABC Radio Darwin. Second letter O.
1: Romones.
2: It is the Ronettes.
1: Ah.
2: And that is where we wrap up the afternoon show for the week. Thanks to Miranda and Ruby for all of their help. Adam's here with you for the drive ahead. Have a lovely weekend.
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12: Good afternoon, Rio Davis with ABC News. Northern Territory police are hunting for a man who allegedly broke into the home of an Alice Springs resident in his 80s and threatened him with a knife. Police received reports the residents had heard a disturbance outside his home at 1:30 this morning when he was then threatened by a man with a knife. The resident then grabbed a shovel and allegedly struck the knife wielder, who then fled the scene with another unknown male. Police are continuing investigations to find the man. The Northern Territory coroner has called for broad changes to police mental health supports, particularly for remote officers, following the suicide death of a long-serving policeman. Matt Garrick reports.
13: The coronial findings handed down today come 4 years after the death of Constable Michael Dutrum, who after more than 20 years serving on the front line across the NT, died by suicide in 2022. It was a tragedy that devastated colleagues and cast a stark light on the toll of a policing career. In her recommendations, Coroner Elizabeth Armitage calls for NT police to introduce a formal psychiatric referral pathway for members suspected to be suffering a mental health injury, as well as other changes. In a statement, Police Commissioner Martin Dole says the force will now carefully review the findings.
12: If you or someone you know needs help, you can call Lifeline on 13 11 14. The Federal Energy Minister has defended his decision to wind back a planned mandate for gas exporters to set aside a fixed amount of their extractions for the domestic market. Under the draft laws, exporters would have to carve out up to 20% of their gas for a domestic national reservation. The government had initially intended to make it a fixed 20%. Chris Bowen says the proposal will still ensure there's a modest oversupply of gas to put downward pressure on prices.
14: So cater for all the gaps, all the shortages that are always forecast and just a little bit extra, but not reserving gas that Australians don't use or don't need. That's not in anyone's best interest. It's not technically feasible with gas storage.
12: A former US federal prosecutor says it's unlikely US President Donald Trump's offer to every adult American of a $5,000 payout would ever go ahead. Mr. Trump says he'd make the payment if Republicans win both chambers of Congress in November's midterm elections, a plan that would cost more than $1 trillion. Lawyer Michael McAuliffe says the president doesn't have the unilateral authority to pay out the money.
15: So that's congressional funding is solidly in that branch of government. The president often forgets that fact in his political talk and even some of his executive orders.
12: Commemorations will begin in the coming hours in the United States to mark a quarter of a century since the September 11th, 2001 attacks, when Al-Qaeda suicide pilots crashed hijacked planes into the World Trade Center in New York, the Pentagon, and a field in Pennsylvania. The BBC's Nada Torfik reports.
16: The ceremony in New York will be attended by all four living former presidents and the city's first Muslim mayor, Zohran Mamdani. President Trump is sending J.D. Vance in his place. He has opted instead to mark the anniversary at the Pentagon. The names of all those killed will be read out, and there will be moments of silence marking the time of each attack and the crash of Flight 93 after passengers fought back against the hijackers. For the first time, there will also be a moment's silence to honor the thousands of people who died from injuries or 9/11 related illnesses.

0: is after the attacks.
1: The coach of the San Francisco 49ers says his team's historic win in Melbourne marks the perfect start to the new NFL season. Quarterback Brock Purdy threw for 3 touchdowns, while his team's defense kept last season's league MVP, Matthew Stafford, in check. Stafford was unable to finish the game, with his side going down by 20 points in front of a massive crowd of more than 100,000 fans. 49ers coach Kyle Shanahan says his team stuck to the game plan to secure the win.
2: We just want to be the team that wants it more, and that's how we tried to approach the whole week, and I felt it on the first play, felt it to the last play. It was a huge job. There's a lot of red out there, and they were yelling all game, so they seemed pretty good too.
1: In the weather for today, there's a slight to medium chance of showers over the Arnhem, Carpentaria and far northeast Barkly and the western top end coast, increasing to a medium to high chance in the northeast Carpentaria district. A slight to medium chance of showers and thunderstorms in the Lassiter, southwest Simpson and southwest Tanami, mostly sunny elsewhere. That's the latest in ABC News.
3: Stuart Brash and the Breakfast Team are hitting the road to hear about the issues affecting you.
4: 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Myself, Chairman Will Regan, Emma Haskin, and also we'll bring rural reporter Charles Geary. You get to meet Charles Geary. Where would you like us to visit? What stories would you like us to cover next week in Tennant Creek?
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12: Afternoon. Who gets to decide what you see online? Because there's a fight brewing over exactly that. Labor wants new rules around harmful content and the algorithms that decide what gets pushed into your feed. The Coalition says it goes too far and gives the government too much say over what you see and hear. But you and I know, rubbish. Rumours, misinformation can spread like wildfire online. So, who gets to pull that up? The Nationals leader, Senator Matt Canavan, with you after five today. You can get your questions in now via ABC Listen, or you can call Sajan. He's here for you, 1300 057 222. Now, that's the serious bit. It's Friday. So time to forget the big problems and concentrate on the ridiculously small ones. It's Chihuahua Hour, where the little things matter. And today, what completely harmless sound drives you mad? Nothing serious, nothing important. It just hits your ear and suddenly you're ready to leave society.

0: Yep, what is it? What is yours? Is it eating or is it something else? 1-300-057-222 is the number to call.
1: The Chihuahua Hour. Where the little things matter.
0: No, we're going to get to the Lord Mayor in just a moment, but this first of all.
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0: A Watch and Act has been issued for Chin Road at Finniss Valley. There is a heightened level of threat. Conditions are changing, so please start taking action now to protect your family and properties. Authorities say this is a fire which is spreading on one or more fronts and effective containment strategies are not in place. Authorities say you can expect smoke from this fire. It may affect visibility. Active fire may occur close to the roadside and firefighting crews

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1: This is Adam Steer.
2: Yep, free trees. It's on again if, and it's a big if you are a Darwin City Council resident. Like a little yang and yang, little yin and a little yang, I'd say. No pre-cyclone cleanup, but you do get a chance to pick up the hot, hot item of a Grevillea formosus, or maybe an Acacia shikala lenensis, or an Acacia nuperberrima, or a Chrysobogon oliganthus, or the much-desired Hymeno Carlos Littoralis. Lord Mayor of Darwin, Peter Stiles. Good afternoon, Lord Mayor. Where are you today?
3: I'm in Canberra at the moment, Adam.
2: Okay, and have you been in Canberra for work or for personal issues?
3: For work.
2: Yeah.
3: Been down here for 2 days.
2: What's going on? What
3: Lord
2: have you been
3: Mayor's
2: doing?
3: Conference.
2: Yep. What have you found out at the Lord's Mayor's?
3: What works and what doesn't work around the country, so we can get some good ideas.
2: Yep. And what have you taken away from that conference so far?
3: Well, I've got a lot of notes to go through and put together, Adam, but it's just about listening to what other mayors have gone through and they listen to what we're going through and then pick each other's brains as to what works and what doesn't work and what might work down south won't work in Darwin and what works in Darwin might not work down there. So you have these sort of conversations over a period of a couple of days. There's agendas. The AGM of the Capital City Lord Mayors has been on, so we've done that over the last 2 days.
2: Yep. Anything pique your interest, though?
3: Not yet. There's a few things I have to work through and do a little bit of research on some of the things before I start commenting on it. But I'll do that and bring these ideas back home with us and try and implement some of them.
2: Okay, so Darwin residents this weekend invited to help grow a cooler, greener city. There will be another 2,000 free native plants available. When and where? What's going on?
3: Well, we've got 2,000 free native plants to give away, Adam. Residents of the city of Darwin can collect up to 6 native plants each, and we hope they go home and plant them and water them and look after them and tend to them during the dry season and make sure they get plenty of water so they'll grow up big and strong and green the city. That's what we're after.
2: Yeah, and I guess at this time of the year, just before the beginning of the wet season, this will be quite a popular event. It's a good time to start planting. When and where are the free tree giveaway?
3: So tomorrow, the 12th of September, we're at Anula Oval Playground area, and the Waters Ward councillors will be out there giving away these trees. And then the following Saturday, which is the 17th of October, we're on the Esplanade. And that's down there where the playground is opposite the Hilton Doubletree.
2: Oh, yeah.
3: We'll be down there giving another 2,000 away.
2: So, Lord Mayor, the playground there with the very, very tall slide, I did send one of our younger producers, Ruby, down there the other day. She was a bit scared. Are you ready for a go down that slide when you're there in 2 weeks' time?
3: Adam, I wish I had time to go down and play in the playground.
2: All right, look, I'll let you jump on the plane, Lord Mayor. It's good to hear from you.
3: It's always good to chat with you, Adam, any time.
2: Thank you. There's the Lord Mayor of Darwin, Peter Stiles, who's been in Canberra to meet the other mayors and Lord Mayors of the country and says he's going to bring back some ideas. But the information you need to know is that the giveaway, the first or the next one, will be tomorrow from 8 a.m. until 11 a.m. at the Oval Playground Waters Ward. Grevillea formosus, that's a hot, hot item, I've been told. Acacia yucala lenensis, Acacia nuperberrima, I'm then nearly called this. Chrysobogon oleaganthus and the much desired Hymeno Carlos Littoralis. They'll all be available tomorrow, which brings me to this.
4: Darwin, it's the gem of the top end, internationally renowned for its laid-back lifestyle and splendid tropical flora. A place where the suburban community coexists in tranquil serenity. That is, until they started giving away free trees!
5: Oi, hands off my Spicus longiaris! I saw it first!
6: Nah, what are you talking about? Piss off, it's gonna match me Bernie Finger Ficus!
5: Oh, quick kids, grab the Wingardium Leviosus!
6: What? Bloody gumnut, that's a Harry Potter spell!
5: Oh, shut up, you look like Gandalf's grandmother!
6: You wouldn't even
4: how disappointing. What was once a tranquil tropical paradise.

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2: The widespread devastation in Nepal following catastrophic flash flooding has washed away villages and destroyed critical infrastructure. 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
1: 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Chihuahua Hour, where Rob's saying the little things matter. Today, what completely harmless sound drives you mad? Nothing serious, nothing important, it just hits your ears, and suddenly, you're ready to leave the society. Is it this?
4: Want to hear the most annoying sound in the world?
5: Guys!
1: Is it that? Or is it somebody crinkling on the chips when you're in the cinema? What is it? 1-300-057-222. Now, as always with the Chihuahua Hour, I've got a really good prize for you. This prize, wherever you are across the Northern Territory, you're going to be pretty impressed with, because this is the brand new. They haven't even been talked about, never been seen. Bumper stickers. ABC Darwin across the Northern Territory bumper stickers. Black and white, but much better than Collingwood. All you need to do is call in 1-300-057-222. And to tell me that completely harmless sound that drives you mad. Here's the Rolling Stones, though.

0: There you go. Get off my cloud. That's the Rolling Stones on 105.7 ABC Darwin, right across the Northern Territory. This afternoon, who gets to decide what you see online? Because there's a fight brewing over exactly that. Labor wants new rules around harmful content and the algorithms that gets pushed into your feed. The Coalition says it goes too far and gives the government too much say over what you can see and hear. But you and I know rubbish, rumours, misinformation can spread like wildfire online. So who does get to pull that up? Nationals leader Matt Canavan with you after five today. You can get your questions in now to the Senator. Jump onto ABC Listen. Got a few of the texts coming in, which I will get to in a second. But next of all, let's head to the coroner's court, where there's been some serious findings today. I'll get to them in a second.
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2: Just everything just looks so beautiful.
3: Well, you know, we're surrounded by, we've got the alligator rivers, east alligator, hey. South alligator.
4: Pink River waterholes.
5: Oh, yeah, well, you're this time right. We've got a sausage sizzle going on.
6: I just love everything about the land.
7: And the Bakke region, yeah.
1: This is Adam Steer.
0: The Northern Territory coroner at 20 past four across the territory has found Northern Territory police missed several opportunities to support a veteran officer before he took his own life and has called for sweeping changes to police culture, mental health support, particularly in remote posting. Roxanne Fitzgerald has been following the story from our ABC newsroom. Roxy, good afternoon. What happened, first of all?
8: Hi, Adam. So, yeah, this was a really sad situation that deeply affected the NT police force. I actually attended the coronial back in 2025 and heard firsthand how his death devastated family and his colleagues. But essentially, Michael Dutram was a career police officer who was well respected. He started the job when he was just 21, so really young, and worked right across the territory for more than two decades. And almost from the beginning of his career, experienced very traumatic jobs. I mean, but that's the case for many police officers. But for instance, just 6 months out of training, he and a colleague were involved in a police pursuit that ended in a vehicle crashing and catching on fire. And basically right up until the end of his career, he was having these reoccurring thoughts about pulling the driver from this burning car and was left with scars up his arm from the incident, which, you know, served as this constant reminder. He also had this other really horrible incident where in Milangimbi in 2020, a pregnant woman who was experiencing a mental health episode assaulted him and another officer. And according to the coroner, she was spitting and biting and throwing feces at them and then falsely accused them of sexual assault. So, yeah, a number of really traumatic incidents he attended on the job. And then in 2021, he applied to go to Kintore, which is this really remote community in Central Australia, very isolated. And this is where things really began to fall apart. But essentially, the coroner, Elizabeth Armitage, found that Michael wasn't required to undergo a psychological assessment before transferring to Kintore, which she said, you know, may have picked up some flags, like how long he'd been in the career, over 20 years, and that his growing dissatisfaction with the job. And I'll just add one more thing. She had access to Michael's diary entries, which really helped. And they described pretty difficult circumstances while in Kintore, like only sleeping 2 to 3 hours and feeling like he couldn't switch off because he was always on call.
0: Yeah, and so she has identified that Michael likely experienced PTSD symptoms from at least 2021. She's called for sweeping changes to police culture and mental health support, particularly in remote settings. What's been the reaction from police themselves?
8: So police put out a statement today from Commissioner Martin Dole saying that the organisation's thoughts remain with Michael Dutram's family and friends and colleagues. He said this has been a long and difficult process for those closest to Michael. He said this remains a significant and deeply personal matter for many people across the organisation. And he said police had put support measures in place for employees and encouraged anyone who might be affected to access those

0: services. But I guess most notably, the coroner put forward 7 recommendations, including making sure that police are required to undergo psychological assessments before they're transferred to remote communities. And the Northern Territory Police Force has said they will now consider the coroner's findings and any recommendations, but they haven't committed to those recommendations just yet.
1: Yeah, it's interesting, isn't it, that she has said that more broadly the police culture problem poses a significant risk to the long-term well-being of members, and this is not an issue that can be resolved by increased resources. Reforming this culture is essential. So
0: yeah.
1: I guess we'll see what further happens.
0: Absolutely.
1: Now, and of course, our thoughts do go out particularly for family and friends of the police officer who has unfortunately lost his life. He was a much loved police officer, as Police Commissioner Martin Dole said. Now, on a happier note, Roxy,

0: So,
1: I've actually managed to keep it a pretty good secret from the entire newsroom for the entire day.
0: Yeah, we did. So, yeah, we did. I did go down into the newsroom earlier and you said, shh. The newsroom was in like this whisper time. Like it was worse than a library
1: down
0: there.
1: Well, you've added me now. Yes, it's my birthday. I'm getting old. I've got grey hairs in my eyebrow.
0: That's very good. Well done, Roxy.
1: Thank you.
0: I hope you get spoilt over the weekend and enjoy your time.
1: I have been spoilt already. But yeah, it should continue. It better continue.
0: Good on you. There's that Roxanne Fitzgerald, one of our hardest working journalists in the ABC newsroom, who's turning 31 today. No, actually, I don't have no idea how old she's turning. 25. Yay. Who knows? 26 past four on ABC Radio Darwin. Larissa, Carla, hi Larissa, it's texted. Please ask Matt Canavan, this is the Senator Matt Canavan, if he's considering handing over the Nationals' leadership to David Farley so that he can get into the classrooms and fix the problem of having too many female teachers in the teaching profession who are teaching young males how to avoid returning to living in caves. Then ask him if the CLP get into federal government, what would he do to incentivize more male teachers into the classrooms? Would he consider a policy where every father of a school-aged child has to teach one lesson per term to the school where their kids attend? Keep your thoughts coming. 1-300-057-222. Oh, we've got a correction for the plant giveaway. So the plant giveaway is, in fact, at the Alloa Oval Dog Park, Richardson Ward, not the Anula Oval Playground in the Waters Ward. So it is at the Alloa Oval Dog Park. That's at the Richardson Ward. So Alloa Oval is where you could go and get these tomorrow.
2: Darwin. It's the gem of the top end, internationally renowned for its laid-back lifestyle and splendid tropical flora. A place where the suburban community coexists in tranquil serenity. That is, until they started giving away free treats!
3: Oi, hands off my Spicus longiaris. I saw it first.
4: Nah, what are you talking about? Off, it's gonna match me Bernie Finger Fikers.
3: Oh, quick kids, grab the Wingardium Leviosus.
4: What? Bloody gumnut, that's a Harry Potter spell.
3: Oh, shut up, you look like Gandalf's grandmother.
4: You wouldn't even
2: How disappointing. What was once a tranquil tropical paradise has descended into anarchy. All over some free trees.
0: Yeah, that'll be on tomorrow, though. The plant giveaway at the Alloa Oval Dog Park, Richardson Ward, if you are in the top end of the Northern Territory. Almost time for the latest in ABC News. Before the news, though, before Bluey, before Peppa Pig, 27 years ago, young readers around the world, you might have been one of these, first introduced to the brown furry beast with the purple prickles known as the Gruffalo. The best-selling series has been translated into over 100 languages and dialects. But now, finally, a long-awaited third book has just been released. The BBC's Ruby Gleason has the story.
5: He has terrible tusks and terrible claws.
6: If your children grew up in the last few decades, there's a good chance you'll know exactly how the rest of that description goes. Known as the Grufas in Lithuanian, the Krubalo in Esperanto,

0: Tato, and Te Tangaroohau in Māori, it is one of the most popular children's books worldwide. It tells the story of a little brown mouse strolling through the woods where he meets a number of predators and finally the Gruffalo. And with a new book comes a new character, Gruffalo Granny. The Gruffalo and his daughter need to prepare a meal for their very important visitor, which leads them back to the deep dark wood. The book's illustrator Axel Scheffler told us why he thinks the Gruffalo has drawn so many fans.
1: The story is very universal, of a sort of somebody small outwitting somebody who's big and dangerous. I think there's a certain ambivalence in him because some children think he's cuddly, they have the cuddly toy and think he's quite sweet, and then he's also very dangerous, especially to the mouse. He wants to eat the mouse, and the very complex plot of the story is something that children grow into.
0: A complex plot that resonates with so many children worldwide. So, how did author Julia Donaldson draw inspiration for the story?
2: In this book, I'm drawing on ancient stories because the way the mouse tricks the two Gruffalos goes back to the Thousand and One Nights, you know, the story of Scheherazade telling the Sultan stories and she never finishes them that night, so he doesn't chop off her head or whatever he's going to do.
0: I won't spoil the ending to Gruffalo Granny, but if you're intrigued by what the family finds lurking in the deep dark wood, you'll have to read it for yourself.
3: Ooh, Gruffalo Granny, the third of the Gruffalo books out now, I guess. That's the BBC's Ruby Gleason on that story. It is 4:30. Let's go to the latest in ABC Newsroom. Very good afternoon, Rio Davis.
4: Good afternoon, Adam. Making news, Northern Territory Labor is hoping to pick up its sixth seat in NT Parliament tomorrow at a remote East Arnhem Land by-election. The seat of Mulka was made vacant in August after the resignation of long-standing independent member Yingiya Goyula. Labor's candidate, Ewa McGrath, is up against just one other nominee, independent candidate Andrew Blamey. Tech company Anthropic says it's identified and disrupted attempts to use its AI model for malicious activity that could support biological and conventional weapons development. According to Anthropic's latest threat intelligence report, the company's Claude model was also used in a Russia-linked cyber espionage campaign and by an Iranian propaganda institution. The cases of concern detected over the past 8 months ranged from fake dating apps and hotel Wi-Fi scams to surveillance built to identify dissidents. And Kazakhstan's Elena Rybakina will meet defending champion Arina Sabalenka of Belarus in the women's singles final of the US Open at Flushing Meadows in New York. Rybakina overcame American Coco Gauff 3-6, 6-4, 6-4 in their semi-final to secure the title showdown. In the earlier semi-final, Sabalenka beat American Jessica Pegula in straight sets 7-5, 6-2. Adam, there'll be more news at 5.
3: Okay, thank you, Rio. Now, we're going to play a game today which is involving this.
5: The Chihuahua Hour. Where the little things matter.
3: Someone eating with their mouth open, a drip tapping, the neighbour's leaf blowing, the little ding from the microwave that somehow sounds like judgmental. It is the Chihuahua Hour where the little things matter. So what harmless sound makes you irrationally angry?
4: Look, I went to quite a few Darwin festival gigs, as one does when one's in Darwin in the dry season. And I think I picked up a little bit of tinnitus, a little bit of ear ringing, because a particular band, the Drones, were really, really loud. And I was standing a little bit too close to the speakers without any protection. So for a little while, I just had this ringing in my ears. Yeah, that's the one. And it was very, very difficult for a few days.
3: Oh, and so that's the sound now that you go, I am not dealing with anything.
4: No, thank you.
3: Okay. Oh, well, I'm not going to play it for you again because I really feel for you there.
4: Yeah. Yep.
3: Thank you, Rio. Rio will be back with more news for you at 5 o'clock. But what is that little annoying sound? That annoying sound that really gets you irk.
5: The Chihuahua Hour. Where the little things matter.
3: Right, we're not mucking around here because I have got a prize for you that will be so amazing, you won't believe it. It is a prize no one else has seen, our brand new bumper stickers. You think, oh, it's not very exciting? It's very exciting. Brand new bumper sticker, ABC Darwin and the Northern Territory. All you need to do is call in 1300 057 222. It's a chance here for you. And tell me that little sound that really gives you the irk. I mean, maybe it's this. You know, the fork on a plate at the end of the day. I mean, it's a bit annoying, but is that really annoying for you? Let me know. 1300 057 222 is the number to call, or you can jump on ABC Listen to text in the meantime.
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7: Accident breakdown free still this afternoon, but busy. McMinn Street at the city, the Stuart Highway at Woolda and Manelli. Also at Berrima, McMinnis Road at Amy Johnson Avenue. Roadworks continuing through on Buskell Avenue between Bristonia Avenue and Lakeview Boulevard. Our travel time between Palmerston and the city around 22 minutes. 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
3: Right across the Northern Territory, Sally Cutter, Senior Forecaster at the Weather Bureau. Is there a sound, Sally, that really gets you? That you go, well, I can't. Is it like a dripping tap or the neighbour's leaf blower? The little ding from the microwave? What is it?
9: It probably depends on what mood I am. Sometimes it can be wind chimes, but then the people over the road used to have a wind chime on the door, so every time they opened it, it made a noise. Yeah. And it annoyed me when I first moved in, but after that it didn't bother me at all. So some things can bother me initially, and then they sort of go into the background, and others go, no, that really needs to stop.
3: The thing that really gets...
9: dripping of water in the aircon.
3: Dripping of water in the aircon. Yeah, see, I don't care about that. What I really care about is the crinkle of someone opening a packet of crisps at the cinema or on the public transport. They're and then they are crinkling and crinkling. Ah, drives me crazy. All right, Sally, let's get to some weather, because that isn't annoying. Well, we'll see if it's annoying or not. Let's start in the bottom and make our way to the top. So let's start in Alice.
9: Okay, Alice Springs, they got to 28 degrees today. The bit cooler down in Yulara, where we have had the cloud most of the day, 19.6 down there. So that's the difference the sun makes, basically. Can be up to 10 degrees. A bit of variation geographically, but... under cloud versus no cloud. As far as going forwards go, Alice Springs, we're looking at 11 tonight, 31 tomorrow. If you are down at Yulara, still might see a storm this evening, but tomorrow just going to be partly cloudy, 13 to 29, and then it's a warming up, but we do have another change coming through midweek, so that's going to cool things down again. If we head up the track to Tennant Creek, we got to 34.3 today. It's still going to be fairly warm in through the Barkly, 34 tomorrow and 34 right through to Tuesday, 21 tonight. If you're heading a little bit further, we'll continue up the track a little bit further north, Elliot, 18 to 36. If we detour across to Timber Creek, 38 for the next 3 days, 24 degrees tonight. Catherine, we got to a top of 35.9, and temperatures are going to continue up around that range. We're looking at 36 tomorrow, 19 tonight, 18 Sunday morning, 36, so basically 36 right through the week, 35 on Friday. But if you're looking around the Darwin area, it was pretty hot today. We got to 35.4. Noonamah, 35.4. Noonamah was 37.3, Bachelor 37.1, so it was pretty hot out there. And putting the Darwin one in context, the last time it was this hot was the 2nd December 2025.
3: Oh my God! Is this some kind of warning for what we're about to face over the next few months, or what? Or are we going to have one more break of the dry season if we're in the top end? What's going on?
9: Well, we need to get one of these highs through, and they're just too many troughs coming through. But having said that, last time we were this warm in September, we got 35.5. We got 34.4 today, but that was the 24th of December of September last year. We have had hot Septembers, and last year's build up wasn't too bad. Mm. We are expecting a later onset of the rains this year, but. Mm. We do have a dry burst, a slight, no, it's not really a dry burst, slightly windier burst coming across from the east, tomorrow and Sunday, that's going to see those fire dangers increase. So that's probably one thing to look out for, is just the fact that we are seeing those.

0: fire dangers to higher than they have been for the next few days.
1: Okay. Thank you, Sally. We'll talk to you soon. See ya.
0: Good day, thank you.
1: Sally Cutter, Senior Forecaster at the Weather Bureau. It is 20:05. We're going to get to some sport in a moment.
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3: 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No, not me. The iron. Let's talk appliances we no longer use in the household. But also, talking vintage hot rods. It's show and show time in Alice Springs, headed to the Red Centre Nats. Hell yeah!
2: 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The Chihuahua Hour, where the little things matter.
1: Someone eating with their mouth open, a tap dripping, the neighbour's leaf blower, that little ding from the microwave that somehow sounds like judgment. Chihuahua Hour, where the little things matter. What harmless sound makes you irrationally angry? Is it eating? Is it the beep, as you were hearing Rio say? What's really got their goat? Is the high pitch beep from having tinnitus, that one that's really got them? Maybe you're like Sajan, who probably thinks that this is the worst thing in the world, does he? No, he doesn't. Fork on a plate. What is it? 1-300-057-222. Could be this. So they may have been hearing the football today, because there was a very, very special football game that, I don't know, it's a bit like this one, isn't it?

0: Yes, for the first time in the history of nobody wanted it, but still lots of people went to it at the MCG this morning. The NFL, the Gridiron, had their very first game for points played in Australia. So they played them before for points, but they didn't. This time at the MCG, which is, of course, a massive stadium. Matt's Hatsoglu. How many people squeezed into the stadium today? You and I were talking about this before. It was quite extraordinary.
1: 100,021.
0: And the capacity officially for the MCG as we stand in 2026?
1: Is three more than the crowd today. So, three empty seats there.
0: It's just bursting at the seams.
1: We could have sat there in two of those seats.
0: Yeah, we could have had those two seats. The two seats, as I was pointing out to you earlier on, for the game that went for 2 hours and 50 minutes or something like that, and 158 minutes, and they played actual football for how many minutes? 6 to 7 minutes.
1: That's extraordinary. It is a unique game.
0: The rest of it's just done with, we've got to have a huddle because someone's played for 6 seconds, better have an ad break, better have some more huddles, let's have some timeouts. Let's have somebody sing at halftime. I mean, I'm being a bit mean about it. I think the game only goes for 70 minutes, doesn't it? Still, that's all it is. Who won, anyway?
1: Well, the winner were the 49ers.
0: Yeah.
1: They defeated the Rams.
0: Yes.
1: 27-7, so a 20-point win.
0: Yes. That's what we wanted.
1: Adam, you talk about all those things and the amount they actually play.
0: Yeah.
1: I've just searched up what's the most popular sport in America, and American football's right up there.
0: Yeah.
1: So...
0: yeah.
1: Everyone's a fan of it over there.
0: Totally. I mean, it's just a bit more like chess, isn't it? Because you come on, you get off, you get somebody else to do something.
1: Yeah.
0: I was looking this morning, the ABC Breakfast TV team sent their team down there, and they were interviewing one of the former AFL players who was a punter, so a kicker for one of the sides.
1: Yeah, I saw that. Catherine Murphy was interviewing the former AFL player.
0: So
1: yeah.
0: In the stats, he kicked the ball 107 times for his, including winning a Super Bowl. You kick the ball 100 times in your whole career?
1: It's actually extraordinary. Some of the players don't do much. They probably train a lot, but in terms of what they do on the pitch...
0: I mean, you better get it right every time, better you?
1: You stuff up one and you could be in strife. It's cutthroat.
0: That's some of the sport. There is more sport. Let's get to that.
2: This is what drives football as mud. It's the lack of inconsistency.
3: One of the Motherwell players looks like he's taken an elbow up the far end.
4: Stupid, stupid, stupid. That is throwing away your wicket.
0: Before we leave the world of Americanness, people were yelling about the cost of the food at the game. Soft drinks, $8. 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Water, $6. That's okay. That's nothing. $20 for a drink. Oh, it's just people complaining, I think. No, that doesn't seem to be anything too outrageous. Anyway, let's move to tonight because the AFL finals are on tonight and this is going to be a fascinating match. Frio, the team that has been in demand and on song for the entire season, face possibly going out of the finals in straight sets tonight.
1: Yeah, you're spot on, Adam. It's a massive game coming up and they lost last week to Hawthorn. It was a shock result. And now they've got another big game coming up. And they're going to have to face Geelong, who are a team known for winning finals in recent times. So let's see what happens. But it should be an interesting game. And Geelong, they've gone in unchanged. So that means Jeremy Cameron, the man that was battling a few shoulder issues. He had shoulder surgery not that long ago. But he only had 9 touches last week. He didn't kick a goal or a behind. He had just one mark. He looked to be struggling, but they've decided to stick with him and, hold the faith. But I don't know. Does he look up to speed and is he fit to play?
0: It's his arm. And so he doesn't really want to put his arm against the forearm against somebody else. But if you put him on the wing, I mean, he does have a lot of vision. He doesn't necessarily need to score goals, but he can... If he can mark high, it just depends if he's prepared to do that, then he can look around and he can really split His angles are good.
1: Yeah, and the other thing is he's like adrenaline. So once the game starts and the like, it's not training. You're not training anymore once he gets started tonight and he's walking out to Perth Stadium. He's ready to go for a cutthroat finals, do or die. So when that all kicks in, he should be able to sort of get through the game and put his body on the line, I'm sure. So I think it's worth the risk. Chris Scott, the coach, said he pulled up fine from last week. Yeah. Now, he's just said that probably to take the pressure off him. But it's all a wait and see, I guess.
0: It puts two big tools on either wing for Geelong.
1: Yeah.
0: Freo, though, what happened last week for them is they went defensive and they weren't kicking through into the middle. They're just kicking back all the time.
1: Well, they only scored 40 points for the game.
0: Yeah.
1: So whatever they did last week, it didn't quite work, and they're going to have to try and find a way. They only had one goal in the first half last week. Hawthorn, they jumped out to a good start. They kicked four goals in the first quarter, and Freo only had the one goal in that first quarter. And from there, Hawthorn were just able to remain ahead for the whole game, and they won by 32 points. So they're going to have to change a bit this week,
0: Freo. So you've got a nervous Fremantle versus an old but experienced Geelong but having to travel to Fremantle. How do you see this game playing out?
1: Well, Fremantle haven't lost many games at home this season. For us to see them lose two in a row would be a massive shock. So they also haven't won a premiership yet in history. So I think they've got a lot riding on this game, and I think they'll get over the line at home.
0: Oh, you think they're going to do it?
1: Yeah, it's probably the safe tip.
0: Okay. And then briefly, who wins tomorrow? Adelaide going up to Brisbane for the Lions match.
1: Yeah, this is a big one. I'm going to say... I'll say Adelaide, Adam. I will say Adelaide.
0: Really?
1: Brisbane have won their last five games at the Gabba. But I'm going to say Adelaide. Who do you think will win?
0: Brownie said the other night, he goes, you know, when our coach came out, what's his face, the greatest coach of all time, came out and said, boys, this is your chance to be history makers. And then they did to get their three-peat, right? So hopefully Chris Fagan says the same thing.
1: Yeah, we'll wait and see. But it should be good. And I've got some other news as well, Adam,
0: yes,
1: if you don't mind.
0: Yeah.
1: A-League, and I've also got an annoying sound as well, but Juan Mata in the A-League, his time at Melbourne Victory has come to an end. Juan Mata, the superstar, Chelsea and Manchester United former midfielder and obviously a World Cup winner with Spain. He played for Melbourne Victory last year, but he's decided to end that commitment with the club, and he's currently in his home in Europe. So it's a wait and see on him.
0: All right. And local finals that we, NTRL, which we've been speaking about most through the week, and we do think the brothers or brothers/sisters will take out both of those games. What else have we got, though?
1: Yeah, we've got local cricket finals starting up. So Palmerston will be taking on Darwin Cricket Club. So that's first v fourth. Palmerston finished.

0: finished on top. So shout out to Palmerston, Hamish Martin, the captain, and all their players out there. So they'll be playing in that first 2-day final, and then the other one is second v third. So Waratah finished second. They're playing Nightcliff. So it's a battle of the team based in Gardens Oval out there in the Gardens, and Nightcliff. That game will be played at Gardens Oval. So we'll see what happens. But the 2-day final is getting underway this week. So if you're driving past Cazaly's Oval down at Palmerston and you're seeing all these people wearing whites, it's a cricket final, same as Gardens Oval. It's a Saturday, Sunday this week. So that should be interesting.
1: Good on you. Thank you, Max. We'll talk soon.
0: Thanks, Adam. Cheers. Bye.
1: It's a big day for commemorations today, which we'll get to in a moment after Mr. Blue Sky, the ELO, ABC Darwin.

0: There we go, Mr. Blue Sky. Electric Light Orchestra on ABC Darwin, right across the Northern Territory. We do have some emergency information for you today.
1: ABC Radio, emergency information.
0: NT Fire and Rescue say that there is a watch and act. There is a heightened level of threat. Conditions are changing, and start taking action now to protect you and your family. That is at Chin Road at the Finniss Valley. George Wilson is the incident controller for Bushfires NT. Incident controller, welcome. What's the latest with this incident?
2: Yeah, g'day, Adam. So we've currently got a watch and act message out for this fire. It's travelling in a north-northwesterly direction, and it's approximately 260 hectares in size. There's several structures in the area, but no reports of asset loss at this stage.
0: Speaking about assets, what assets are you using to try and get ahead of the fire?
2: No, so we've got 12 fire appliances with volunteers and Bushfires NT staff on the ground, as well as firefighting aircraft working in the area.
0: Okay, the fixed-wing aircraft?
2: Yeah, we've got fixed-wing and rotary, so 4 fixed-wing bombers and 2 rotary-wing airs.
0: And how likely? Well, what's the look at the information I've got is that it's burning to the northwest of Chin Road and to the west of Scott Road. Is that still the conditions?
2: Yeah, that's correct at the moment. There is a wind change expected around 1730 hours to 1800 hours, which will move the fire in more of a south southeasterly direction.
0: Okay, and so what do we expect? What does tonight look like?
2: So firefighting crews will still be working into the night to finish containing it. And there's no road closures in the area at the moment, but motorists are being asked to avoid the area and put on their headlights and drive conditions.
0: Good on you, George. Thank you so much. We'll talk soon. Appreciate it.

0: time.
1: Thanks.
0: There's George Wilson, incident controller with Bushfires NT. So just repeating, there is a watch and act has been issued for Chin Road, Finniss Valley. There is a heightened level of threat. Conditions are changing. So please take action now to protect your family and your property. ABC Darwin, Adam Steer with you right across the Northern Territory. Now we're playing a game today for the Chihuahua Hour.
2: The Chihuahua Hour. Where the little things matter.
0: So today, it's pretty simple. Someone eating with their mouth open, or a dripping tap, or the neighbour's leaf blower, that little ding from the microwave that somehow sounds judgmental. What's that harmless sound? The harmless sound that makes you angry. Tech says, I hate the sound of people texting when my wife texts. It drives me mad. I'm partially deaf, but I can hear that sound, and I'm not sure how. It's just in the bit you can hear, isn't it? Tell her to put it on silent. I agree with you. Texting, it's annoying, isn't it? Another one says, playing sounds is the worst idea for a radio spot ever. I turned off when you played a high-pitched noise, and then forks on a plate. Turned back on 5 minutes later, here to play the high-pitched noise again. I promise I won't play that again. I'm now listening to news radio, where I only have to hear about wars and US politics. 1-300-0572. I have got the greatest prize of all time for you. Kathy. Hi, Kathy. How are you doing today?
3: Good, thanks. How are you?
0: Good.
3: Happy Friday.
0: So, we're playing the game of annoying sounds, which somebody says is way too annoying for them to even listen to. But anyway, the Chihuahua Hour, the normal sounds that other people can somehow deal with that you think, I am going to end the universe if I have to listen to that again. What is that for you?
3: So, for me at the moment, it is a squealing sound out of my car. And I've been able to tolerate it, but it gets highlighted to me quite frequently by complete strangers at the moment. I had a mechanic come up and say, I'm an old mechanic. You need a new fan belt. I'm like, I don't. I need a new air compressor. I've been spending, like, I've replaced lots of parts to the car. So now even when I turn my car on, sometimes it squeals, sometimes it doesn't. But as soon as it does, that's it. I'm out for the rest of the commute. It's almost embarrassing now. So it just triggers me on so many levels.
0: Yeah.
3: But it's starting to trigger other people, which I thought was the funny part.
0: And I mean, how many people have said, just put soap on the belt, that'll get rid of it? Has anyone told you that yet?
3: I haven't heard that one yet. But I'm not joking. It's every day. At least every day. Yeah. In the car park at the shopping center and stuff like that. And you can feel people watching you drive past. I feel like the ice cream car.
0: Oh no. And does the squeal continue, or does it just start and then go away, or is it there forever?
3: No, sometimes it's there, sometimes it's not. We're confident it's associated with the aircon compressor. The good news is the aircon still works for about an hour a day, so it gets me to and from work. But, yeah, it goes away, but it will come back, and it will come back louder, and sometimes it's really fast, and sometimes it's just a little squeal, a little...
0: Okay. So, look, I'm going to put you on hold. We're going to send you out. The very first bumper. You're getting the inaugural bumper sticker from the ABC. So even if it's on the annoying car, I don't know what that means, but we should do that for you, Kathy. So thank you so much.
3: Oh, it's free advertising because everyone's looking at my car at the moment.
0: Totally. That's a great idea. Thank you, Kathy. Talk later. Have a great weekend. See ya.
3: You too.
0: 1-300-057-222. Schmick, hello. What's your sound that you really think that is terrible?
4: Oh, Adam, good day, guys. Now, listen, I was going to say, it's that sound, like when I get home from the pub 5 minutes late, and it's a sound I get to listen to for the next 2 days from the boss, but I'm not going to say that because she's probably listening right now, so I'm just going to say running your nails down the blackboard, of course.
0: Oh, yeah, that's terrible. Luckily, there's not too many blackboards. I'll put you on hold. We'll get you out a bumper sticker. Thanks, Schmick. And Deb in the Do. Hi, Deb. You've got about 30 seconds. What do you reckon? What's the numerous sounds that you really hate?
5: Okay, when my neighbours went away and their battery ran out in their fire alarm in their house, and it was just like, for days. And when people walk around with their mobile phone in front of them and turn it on speakerphone and bellow at each other.
0: Oh, yeah.
5: And then when someone comes
0: I'm on the phone, I'm on the phone. Remember when they, I'm on the bus, I'm on the phone.
5: And when people don't turn their notification sounds off on their phone, so you might be out for dinner.

0: something, and all you hear is beep, beep, boing.
1: Yeah.
0: I hate it.
1: Yeah, great. I'm going to put you on hold as well. We're going to get you a bumper sticker. Thank you, Debs. It's that news time. It's 5 o'clock.
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4: Good afternoon, Rio Davis with ABC News. Northern Territory Police say they're carefully considering the Northern Territory coroner's recommendations and findings after she handed down a report into the death of veteran police officer Michael Dutram. Roxanne Fitzgerald reports.
5: In a lengthy report, Coroner Elizabeth Armitage found Michael took his own life after suffering a severe mental health injury caused by exposure to trauma and stress on the job over many years. She found NT Police missed several opportunities to intervene, including not requiring a psychological assessment before he transferred to the remote community of Kintore, which she said may have identified warning signs. The coroner has recommended officers undergo psychological assessments before long-term remote postings, noting it's still not a requirement. Commissioner Martin Dole says NT Police has put additional support measures in place for employees and is now considering the findings.
4: If you or someone you know needs help, you can call Lifeline on 13 11 14. Northern Territory Police are searching for a man who allegedly trespassed on the property of an Alice Springs resident in his 80s and threatened him with a knife. Elsie Lange reports.
6: Police received reports a resident in his 80s heard a disturbance outside his home at 1:30 this morning when he was then threatened by a man with a knife. The resident allegedly struck the knife wielder with a shovel, who then fled the scene with another unknown man. Police say there are no plans to charge the resident, but they are continuing investigations to find the knife wielder. Officers are urging anyone with more information to contact them.
4: Experts don't believe Donald Trump's offer to pay $5,000 to every US adult if his Republican Party retains control of Congress in the midterm elections is illegal. The US president has made the pledge at a Republican convention being held in Dallas, Texas, ahead of the elections in November. David Smith from the United States Studies Center explains why the offer is not classed as a bribe to voters.
7: Under US law, it's probably not a bribe because of the fact that the payment, according to Trump, will be sent to everybody regardless of how they actually voted. What constitutes bribery is a pretty high bar in the US, and this probably doesn't.
4: A series of memorials and vigils will be held across the United States in the coming hours, 25 years on from the September 11th terrorist attacks in 2001. Tweong Fitzpatrick reports.
8: A commemoration ceremony will begin at the 9/11 Memorial Plaza of the World Trade Center in New York, during which the names of the victims will be read out from 8:46 North American Eastern Daylight Time, the moment the first plane crashed into the North Tower. The reading will be punctuated by 7 silences, 6 to mark the times the planes crashed and buildings fell, and the 7th to honor the first responders and survivors who've since died from 9/11 related illnesses. Memorials services are also taking place at the other crash sites at the Pentagon and in Pennsylvania.
4: Artificial intelligence company Anthropic says it's identified attempts to use its models for harmful purposes. The BBC's Simon Jones reports.
9: In its latest threat intelligence report, Anthropic identified 5 cases of its models being used in ways that could support the development of biological weapons, and 6 attempts to write software for conventional weapons, including firearms, missiles, and armed drones. They were blocked, but the company warned that without the correct safeguards, there could be catastrophic consequences. Anthropic, which is based in California, also found its tools being used for a cyber espionage campaign linked to Russia and state-sponsored surveillance operations emanating from China and Iran.
4: And back home, an Alice Springs soccer club says players are concerned about value for money when only 1 out of the 3 usual referees are officiating games. Verde Football Club withdrew from the competition earlier this season. Verde Football Club president Josh Muir says refereeing is not at the standard most clubs would want it to be.
10: It's very, very hard to convince players who week in, week out, they'll come to games, there'll be 1 referee out of 3.

0: all of these players are concerned about the value for money that they're getting, and when they feel that the service provided isn't at that level, it's disenfranchising.
1: And in the weather for today, a slight to medium chance of showers over the Arnhem, Carpentaria and far northeast Barkly and the western top end coast, increasing to a medium to high chance in the northeast Carpentaria district, a slight to medium chance of showers and thunderstorms in the Lassiter, southwest Simpson and southwest Tanami. ABC News.
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11: 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The Coalition says Labor's new online safety laws could open the door to political censorship. Labor says they're about protecting kids and making the tech giants take some responsibility. So, which way is it? 1300 057 222. So if the Coalition doesn't like these laws, what's their answer? Nationals leader, former Minister for Northern Australia, Matt Canavan, is your guest in just a moment. 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Now, Northern Territory this afternoon, this is your safe place also to be completely unreasonable, right? Because what's the sound that drives you up the wall? Not the jackhammers, not the aircraft, that's too easy. You know, the tiny ones, the pen clicker, the slurper, the person who leaves their keyboard sounds switched on. It's Chihuahua Hour, right? Where the little things matter. What noise brings out your inner Chihuahua? What is it? 1300 057 222.
12: Say, I'm an old mechanic. You need a new fan belt. I'm like, I don't. I need a new air compressor. I've been spending, like, I've replaced lots of parts to the car. So now, even when I turn my car on, sometimes it squeals, sometimes it doesn't. But as soon as it does, that's it. I'm out for the rest of the commute. And it will come back louder. And sometimes it's really fast. And sometimes it's just a little squeal, a little...
13: Okay, when my neighbours went away and their battery ran out in their fire alarm in their house, and it was just like, for days. And when people walk around with their mobile phone in front of them and turn it on speaker...
14: From the pub 5 minutes late, and it's a sound I'll get to listen to for the next 2 days.
11: Some of the suggestions, I think, this afternoon. So you can keep them in the Chihuahua Hour. I want the tiny one, the pen clicker, the slurper, the person who leaves their keyboard sound switched on. It's Chihuahua Hour, where the little things matter. And this afternoon, right across the Northern Territory, this is your safe place to be completely unreasonable. What noise brings out your inner Chihuahua? Let me know. 1300 057 222. Nationals leader, Senator Matt Canavan, your guest in just a moment.
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11: The only noise that gets my goat, says the text, are the neighbour's dogs. Let the dogs out of the house, and all they do until they go back in is yup, yup, yup, yup, yup. Yeah, it's going to be tough, particularly if you're in the top end of the Northern Territory, can't you? Because sound travels quite easily between the louvered homes. If you've got an annoying pooch next door that does that, it could be quite, could be quite tiresome, couldn't it? But let me know. 1300 057 222. Let's get to the world of politics next, though.
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11: ABC. Right across the Northern Territory, Adam Steer with you, 10 past 5.

0: of the eSafety Commissioner. However, it's a disallowable instrument. So it is the Parliament that ultimately determines whether I've got that right or wrong.
1: The Coalition says the government is giving itself too much power over what Australians can see and say online. Nationals leader, Senator Matt Canavan. Matt Canavan, welcome to ABC Radio. Doan, I even wore my special trousers because we were coming to the studio and then you got too busy to come in here.
2: I'm really ashamed about that. It would have been good to catch up, Adam. Yeah. But I'm out here at Palmerston, so it's just a little hard to get to and fro to all the things I'm doing. So sorry about that, but great to join you on the park.
1: You say you want big tech to be held to account. What's so wrong with the laws?
2: Well, I think you just heard it then. For me, that's a showstopper, giving a minister, a member of the executive government, the power to define what's harmful. Now, keep in mind, this very same minister, just in the past week, the Minister for Communications, Annika Wells, has said that she thinks people don't trust her anymore because what's been said and spread on social media. And we've seen other Labor ministers say that they're concerned that social media is pushing people to the right side of politics. They're obviously not impartial judges here. You know, they're involved in the political system. They've got a vested interest in seeing communication go in a certain direction. So that's why we've never and should never give people in the executive government the power to decide what is said or read about politics. It's just it just should never be considered. And these laws have, you know, a basis in a response to a concern. But like often what governments do is they use a legitimate issue to then try and hide and give themselves more power than it's necessary. So we just can't support giving the executive government the power to police what you see, you read, or you write online. We have a free country and we should be freely able to criticise all types of policies from all different perspectives.
1: So you're calling this a threat to free speech, but what are you worried Australians will actually be stopped from seeing or saying, Senator?
2: Well, look, we've got very contentious debates about, and we've also seen in the last week a paper come out from the Climate Change Authority saying that in their view, people who complain about energy costs because of climate change policies are engaged in misinformation. We've seen government senators say this in a Senate report as well. And we have very contentious debates about energy policy in this country. We obviously don't have a functional energy system right now. And we need to be able to have robust political debates to expose what's going wrong, to point out, or to give people a licence to point out and criticise their own government. And I'm very concerned with the way some government members speak about alternative viewpoints, about people who disagree with them, whether it's on net zero, on coal, gas, or all these policies are concerned. There's also legitimate debates occurring about some transgender policies and whether or not kids should be given puberty blockers and these sort of things. Well, we've also seen the government suggest that anything that's notionally or in their view transphobic should be suppressed on the line. But I think it's a very legitimate debate to argue about, well, should children be have access to life-changing surgery or life-altering pharmaceutical products in pursuit of gender changes? So these are contentious policy issues that we should never give a politician of all people the power to regulate, because they are not, as I say, and I'm not saying I should be given this power, any politician should be, they're not impartial judges. And these laws are clearly more aimed here at protecting politicians and protecting the people.
1: In politics, though, we know that algorithms, regardless of which side you're on, right? We know algorithms can push rumours, misinformation and outrage. And this is only going to be a further serious issue once we see more deepfakes coming in here, right? So we know algorithms push rumours, misinformation, outrage because people click on it. Why shouldn't political parties and political content face tougher rules as well then?
2: Because who polices that then? And this is the problem, that the government suggestion is that the politician should police it. And yes, I don't trust big tech. I don't trust the media either, for that matter. I don't trust lots of things. And probably at the bottom, and I'm one of them, I'm in politics, I sit up close, but at the bottom, my levels of trust are for politicians. So they definitely should not be given that power, right? That's the problem. And really the way to deal, in my view, with misinformation, with issues of people spreading rumours or incorrect views, is to have more information, is to have more debate. That's been, you know, the magic elixir that's worked in democratic countries all through history. The new form

0: forms of media are not the first to push misinformation, if you like. It was a big controversy at the time of the American Revolution about the spread of incorrect information through newspapers and mass media for the first time and the like. And the solution to that was to have more information, more exposure, more highlighting. And the same thing applies here, and definitely should not revert into
1: Okay.
0: having a Ministry of Truth, which gets to decide from at a political level what political content can and can't be spoken about. We're going to stand up for people's rights and
1: Okay.
0: not the politicians' rights to protect themselves.
1: Okay, so this is an issue about what and what you can't be portraying in politics, though. You say platforms will end up censoring first and asking questions later, but isn't the problem now that they're rewarded for pushing the stuff that makes us angry enough to keep scrolling?
0: Well, yeah, clearly there's issues with these new forms of media, and we have said that we would support genuine efforts to increase transparency, to increase people's control over what they see and read online. But the key thing there is giving the people the power, and this bill does not do that. It gives the politicians the power. As you've just heard the minister say, this is not my words. She said there openly that she will decide what constitutes serious harm. Therefore, what will be able to be read and written about online.
1: So is
0: And
1: there a
0: that's just
1: way?
0: inappropriate. It's just totally inappropriate. So we can provide people with more power over their contents, over their feeds, without having to enshrine that power in the political class. I think that's very simple, but it's not what this bill does.
1: I mean, would you back it if there was some type of bipartisan position from the parliament? I mean, I understand what you're saying. The minister of the day has all the power. That's inherently going to be a problem, right? But is there a way around it? I mean, where's your line? What would you actually support to protect kids and pull big tech into line? Where's the line? Where are you going to get to with this?
0: Well, it's similar to what I've just mentioned there about greater transparency, about greater control. I've also, and I have moved amendments on this before. I think we need to involve parents more when it comes to children. My big criticism of the under 16 social media ban, and keep in mind that that has failed, and it's failed so much that the government, less than a year since it began, has had to rush through extra laws this week to try and fix it. The big issue I've had there is there's not a single mention of the word parent or any power given to parents involving a situation where we clearly have issues of how our children are affected by social media. Now, I just don't believe, and I think to some extent the lived experience here has vindicated my position on this, that simply vesting more power in government is going to solve these problems. These are social problems, they're community problems. We have to involve all of our society in fixing them, and not just to think that somehow the political class in Canberra, bureaucrats and an e-safety commissioner can fix things. I mean, my other concern here, and particularly given the laws this week as they've passed, is they give extraordinary powers to this person known as the e-safety commissioner. Now, that e-safety commissioner, the current person, has lost multiple court cases where courts have found that she has exceeded her legal rights under the law in seeking to take down content. And so I find it hard to believe that we should then give that same person extra powers. In fact, a government review recently found that perhaps we should look at converting the commissioner from one person into a panel. It seems to make some sense. Should one person be given this power? And that the government's been silent on that and hasn't responded to that recommendation, instead doubling down and giving more power to a person, say, who our courts have found has exceeded her authority. And that's a very serious, I think, charge and finding, given it involves silencing Australians speaking about political issues.
1: So this is what I mean. The social media companies have been fined eye-watering amounts of money in the United States and face more eye-watering fines. Clearly, something is going wrong. It sounds like your concern is just about political messaging.
0: No, I just mentioned how I think that we do have an issue with how children are exposed to social media, but I think the solution there, as I say, is not government control, because kids find a way around this stuff as they have. The issue is involving parents more and giving them more control. You contrast our approach with what Florida's done. You know, Florida's created a similar a ban, if you like, or a move to ban social media, except that they have provided parents the ability to approve social media for children, where they view it as useful to them. And I have this, I find this love-hate relationship, right? Because keep in mind, as a parent, I have a love-hate relationship with it. Keep in mind that the so-called social media ban includes the likes of YouTube. And in fact, I find there's a lot of great content on YouTube, a lot of material that I never had access to a child. I wish I did. It's an amazing repertoire, amazing library, encyclopedia of useful factual information. And the solution here is to empower parents to be able to work with their children and what they view and what they see, not to just somehow think we can turn a blind eye to it all, because that's not going to work. We have to live and work with social media and technology, and there's lots of positive aspects to it too. But the current approach to either invest federal control in government or seek to shut young people off from it completely is just simply not working.
1: Nationals leader Senator Matt Canavan, your guest this afternoon on ABC Darwin, right across the Northern Territory. Adam Steer with you. It is 5:20. I just want to go back to this. We know algorithms push rumours, misinformation and outrage. We know that, right? So I'm just, your concern about the minister having all of the control, are you suggesting that if that is allowed, then the government's going to give a government feed all the time? Is that what you're suggesting?
0: No, I haven't said that. But clearly, as I said, we've already seen the eSafety Commissioner. We've seen today she's sought, as I've said, the court's found illegally sought to take down content that criticises, say, transgender issues. And you might don't have to agree or disagree whether those viewpoints are right or wrong. But clearly, there's an element of political debate that should go on policy issues. Now, it's what's more important. I said this the other day when we announced our position. I'm even more insistent that people who criticise me as a politician are allowed to do so. I want to make sure I'm very vigilant in saying that, look, I welcome the feedback, I welcome the criticism, and it should be part and parcel of what it means to be an elected representative of this country, that you have to have a thick skin and cop it. And that's what really concerns me with some of the language I'm seeing from the likes of Annika Wells, that because she's saying that some people don't trust what she says, somehow that's a problem. I mean, I like, and seriously, coming from a Labor minister right now, these guys just lied to the whole people. Like, they clearly lied. They lied about taxes at the last election. They said they weren't going to increase taxes on property or negative gearing. They did. They're proven liars, and now they're complaining that people don't trust them.
1: Senator, let's move on.
0: I mean, maybe they should look, maybe, and I'm sorry, but maybe as a political class, we could look a little bit more of ourselves instead of trying to blame big tech and blame everybody else for our problems. Why don't we pick up our own act? And that's what I'm focused on as leader of the Nationals. I freely recognise we haven't been as good as we can be, and I'm focused on doing a better job, not blaming others for my political
1: All right,
0: problems.
1: let's move on, because one of the big issues for the last couple of weeks, and it appears everybody wants to cut migration, but nobody wants to say how. The federal government wants the net migration, or NOM, at 25,000 per year. Coalition wants that number down to 180,000. One Nation wants it even lower, at 130,000. If you're a backpacker on a working visa and are in the country for more than 12 months, you are included in that number. You and I, Senator, first met in this studio a decade ago when you were the Minister for North Australia. You're fully aware that every commodity industry in the north relies on the working visas to run. Cherry pickers, cotton, mango, fisheries, everything. Sections of the coalition want to actively target working visa holders when trying to reduce the NOM. So where are we at with this? What's happening?
0: Well, just to clear things up, the coalition, the Liberal and Nationals coalition, won't be cutting working holiday maker visas in regional areas. It will not be happening. And it's not true to say that people have wanted to. Some people have raised that could happen.
1: You
0: but
1: have
0: they
1: said
0: haven't
1: some
0: said they wanted to.
1: senators have said that is one of the focuses that we should do to
0: No,
1: reduce the NOM.
0: they didn't put it in those terms. With all due respect, they said, there could be a look at that. Of course, anything could be looked at, but we've clarified. Both Angus Taylor and I have said that won't be happening. So I can assure, and I've spoken to industries here in Darwin today, that won't be happening. And the principal reason for that why we won't do that, Adam, is because the working holiday maker programs, and particularly those that help provide a needed workforce in regional areas, are not the cause of the problem. We do have a problem of too much migration, and that has been, I'm sorry to say, it's been this government that has done that. They've botched the reopening of the borders post-COVID and just haven't been able to hit their own targets. They've set targets of how many people they want each year, and each year they exceed them by large margins. We now have 3 million temporary visas in this country, so 3 million people here who are not citizens or not permanent residents. That's up from 2 million before COVID or so. And of that extra 1 million people, just 65,000 of them are working holiday makers. And a lot of them are actually those as a consequence of the UK free trade deal, which allows UK backpackers now to get credits or get an extra extension of their visa by working in the capital cities. And so that's not the regional areas that are the issue. And it's only 6.5% of that extra people is working holiday makers. The key area of problem has been the extra 400,000 visas, additional to what we used to have, in either student visas or what is known as temporary graduate visas. These are visas given to students, to university students after they graduate. That should be the main focus.
1: Okay,
0: We've
1: so that.
0: unfortunately allowed our universities to be skewed into, rather than institutions of learning, into establishments that effectively provide a pathway to permanent residency for overseas
1: Oh,
0: residents.
1: okay,
0: It
1: so this is.
0: should not be the purpose of universities. We have said that openly. That needs to be the focus in bringing these numbers down to a reasonable level.
1: But, Senator, your message is no working visas. So no working visas in North Australia will be cut?
0: Yes. In regional Australia, we will not cut. We won't. I mean, there is an issue at the moment with the government. I think, we're not in government, of course, right now, but we won't be cutting them if we were in government. The government at the moment seems, the feedback I'm getting, is they are struggling to meet these targets. Rather than deal with these bigger issues that I've mentioned, like the student visas, they're taking a lazy approach of simply go slow on applications. To try and bring the numbers down, but that is having an unequal and unfair impact then on agricultural industries, on the tourist sector, who can't get these applications processed because the government's desperately trying to make their numbers add up. So that's not a sensible approach. We should instead focus on where the problem has been, and that's been mainly in our capital cities, and mainly, as I've just gone through the numbers with you on, through the way our universities are skewed. Towards focusing on overseas students over and above domestic students. They should focus on Australian students first. That's what I think the university should be there for.
1: Okay, look, we've just got a couple of minutes left, and I do appreciate your time, Senator, this afternoon. Now, this is something that we focused on a couple of days ago for most of the program, the government's plan to cap allied health payments for veterans, for defence veterans, to $5,000. Senator Jackie Lambie said this on the program.
2: We're paying for the misbehaviour of those people. Why are we paying for that? Why aren't you suing them in court and setting examples and having their tickets and that taken off them? Why isn't DVA doing that? Why are we wearing that?
1: Local veteran Sam Weston had this to say.
3: I haven't seen this type of anxiety and distress in the veteran community for quite some time.
1: Okay, so that is the concerns about this new draft policy which is coming into play. There have been some changes or amendments put into the Senate in the last 2 days. Where are we at with that?
0: Well, yes, just yesterday in the Senate, we were able to pass a law which would stop the government from introducing a $5,000 cap on allied health services for veterans. I think is a heartless policy that, as you've said, has caused massive anxiety in our veterans community. We've met with those in the last few weeks in Parliament, the Coalition for Veterans, they call themselves, for Veteran Voices. We've taken on board their concerns. Yesterday in the Senate, all non-Labor senators that were there voted against or voted for our bill to stop this cap coming in. Only the Labor Party voted against us. We had the numbers and it went through the Senate. Now it goes to the House of Representatives, so it won't come into effect until it passes the House of Reps as well. It's the balls in the government's court here. Now they have the numbers in the House of Representatives. The Labor Party will have to decide here whether they back our veterans, reverse course on this, listen to them. And they say they're going to consult with veterans on this now, but it's not in good faith to do so while this cap remains in place. They should remove it. And as Ms. Lambie just said, if there's issues, if there's fraud in the system, why don't we go the direct root cause of that rather than putting a heartless cap and threshold on all veterans, some of whom are going to be very badly affected by this.
1: The government does say they have introduced this cap to try and weed out the unscrupulous defence providers. What's wrong with that as an idea?
0: Well, as I've outlined, I don't think it's fair, probably to anyone with these needs, but particularly to our veterans, to have them pay the price for people doing the wrong thing. There are clearly better ways here, and keep in mind, this is not the approach the government's taking to the NDIS. There's clearly, if not clearly more fraud and issues with the NDIS than there is in this scheme.
1: Well, absolutely.
0: But with the NDIS, there's not these caps or thresholds putting in place. So why would they put them on our veterans who have served their nation? And I think part of that deal is we look after them when they return. And this is not being done in this case. So the government needs to reverse this, and I know this is particularly

0: that impact here in a garrison city like Darwin, a big veteran community. I've had that feedback being here today. The government just needs to listen here and act. They've made a mistake here. Well, none of it's perfect. Correct course now, and they've got a bill in Canberra in the House of Reps next week where they could do it.
1: Senator Matt Canavan, appreciate your time. Next time, come into the studio.
0: Oh, sure I will, Adam. I might promise it. Okay, no worries.
1: Thank you.
0: Thanks, mate.
1: There's Senator Matt Canavan, the leader of the National Party. Your reactions, you can jump on ABC Listener or you can call 1300 057 222. It's 5:30. Let's get the latest from the ABC newsroom. Good afternoon, Rio Davis.
2: Good afternoon, Adam. Making news, Northern Territory Police say they're considering the findings of a coronial inquest into the death by suicide of a long-serving officer. Constable Michael Dutram died in 2022 after more than 20 years' service across the territory. The coroner, Elizabeth Armitage, found NT Police missed opportunities to intervene before he took his own life, as well as making seven recommendations. Police Commissioner Martin Dole says the force's thoughts remain with Constable Dutram's family and they're carefully considering the recommendations. Overseas, three people have been jailed in Hong Kong for organising an annual vigil to mark the Chinese government's deadly crackdown on protesters in Beijing's Tiananmen Square in 1989. Their cases have been widely condemned by human rights groups since their arrest 5 years ago. The trio was convicted under strict national security laws imposed on Hong Kong by Beijing. And a treatment for motor neurone disease, which costs thousands of dollars per script, will soon be available for a fraction of that price. A drug called tofersen is being added to the pharmaceutical benefits scheme for patients with a rare genetic form of motor neurone disease. The drug can slow disease progression and help patients maintain function for longer. One script currently costs more than $28,000, but from next month it'll be just $25 per script. Adam, there'll be more news at 6.
1: Imagine the change that's going to be for those people. It'll be amazing.
2: Yeah, so the Federal Health Minister, Mark Butler, was talking about this earlier, said it will probably only benefit about 80 people across the country known to have this particular genetic mutation or genetic variation of MND, but for those people, it'll make a massive difference.
1: Yeah, and you must be heartened by a text that we got earlier on today for our Chihuahua Hour, those annoying little things, those annoying little sounds. And text says, playing annoying sounds is the worst idea for a radio spot ever. I turned off when you played that high-pitched noise. And then when I turned on 5 minutes later, you were playing it again. I'm listening to news radio now. I only have to hear about wars and US politics.
2: Yeah, other annoying noises.
1: Thank you, Rio. Rio will have more news for you at 6. And then straight after 6.
3: Hello, Samantha Donovan here on PM at 5 past 6. 25 years on, Australians remember the shocking September 11 terror attacks on the United States. Also, scientists find evidence Tassie devils lived in Western Australia for thousands of years. And fans of American football treated to a memorable game in Melbourne.
4: Everyone's 49ers fan. Everyone wants them to win because they came and embraced Melbourne. They've been fantastic, mate. They've been here a week. They've embraced the city and Melburnians love them.
3: That's PM just after the 6 o'clock news.
1: Yeah, still they still only played for 7 minutes, so I don't know how you can celebrate it that much. Maybe you can.
5: The Chihuahua Hour, where the little things matter.
1: Someone eating with their mouth open, the dripping tap, the neighbour's leaf blowing, the little ding from the microwave, your neighbour's dog. What are those sounds that, you know, they shouldn't really get to you, but they really do? That's the Chihuahua Hour today. I've got the very first ABC Darwin in the Northern Territory bumper stickers to give away. I've only given away three. I've got more than that on my desk.
6: I had a mechanic come up and say, I'm an old mechanic. You need a new fan belt. I'm like, I don't. I need a new air compressor. I've been spending, like, I've replaced lots of parts to the car. So now even when I turn my car on, sometimes it squeals, sometimes it doesn't. But as soon as it does, that's it. I'm out for the rest of the commute.
7: From the pub, 5 minutes late, and it's a sound I'll get to listen to for the next 2 days.
8: Hey, when my neighbours went away and their battery ran out in their fire alarm in their house, it was just like,

0: for days. And when people walk around with their mobile phone in front of them and turn it on speaker,
1: and it will come back louder, and sometimes it's really fast, and sometimes it's just a little squeal, a little...
2: So what is that annoying sound? What brings you out with the chihuahua? What's your chihuahua? What gets you to turn you into a little chihuahua? What is it?
3: The Chihuahua Hour, where the little things matter.
2: Hi, Adam, says the text. The only noise that gets my goat are the neighbours' dogs. Let the dogs out of the house, and all they do till they go back in is yap, yap, yap. Another text says, Pauline Hanson's voice. I hate it. Paul and Gillen. G'day, Paul. Hi, Adam. I don't have a pet hate sound, but my rotty dog does. My neighbour would always do burnouts in his driveway, and my dog hated that. So now, every time my neighbour even starts his car, my rotty goes skits. It's so funny to watch how he growls and bounces around the yard every time. Bruce says, Adam, my inner chihuahua, is enraged at the recordings I hear all the time now of data centres. What do you mean? What data centre sounds like? Those kind of things? Keep your thoughts coming, 1300 057 222. Some of your reactions to Senator Matt Canavan. Canavan is a liar. Opting out means you see you are those of the following. He's pretending we'll all be receiving a government-controlled feed. My overseas partner visa waiting time is now blown out to 39 months. Temporary working visas holders get to bring their partners. Why do Australian citizens have less rights to be with their partners than temporary workers? It's a very good question. Jim, we can follow that up for you, I think. 1300 057 222. Perfect segue into getting the community fathers into classroom to lead their young men on the right paths. Yeah, we didn't get to that. Politicians are good because they can talk a lot, right? So you've got to be careful about which questions you ask them.
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2: In the Darwin suburb, well, not the Darwin, in the Palmerston. Who wrote this? It's no Darwin suburb of Palmerston. In Palmerston, which is in the Northern Territory, residents have made an unexpected discovery in their front yard. A family of feral pigs in the middle of the suburbs. Sandra and Rick Penner set up a trail cam after finding their garden trashed. Sandra says, in nearly 30 years living in Palmerston, it's the first time she's seen pigs in the suburbs, and now they have become quite regular visitors.
12: Yeah, so we've been getting visited every now and then. Every few nights we've had a family of pigs come in and totally decimate and enjoy our garden.
13: And how long's that been happening for?
12: It's been happening for about 3 weeks now.
13: How much damage and what are they doing to your property?
12: The damage has been quite significant. We've had our garden beds totally decimated with all the mulch and the hay being spread out everywhere. We've had lots of plants totally destroyed. And, yeah, some of them are quite rare plants that my husband has collected over the years. And, our garden bed's looking a little empty than it normally is. They've also decimated the lakes across the road. All the banks of the lakes have been all trampled up. And it looks like they've been feasting on the mussels over there as well.
13: Interesting. Where do you think they're coming from?
12: We think we've followed a trail through the back of the pathways here of in Durack, right to the end of the suburb, and we've actually followed their trail of poo, and that's what led us to that area where we've found their wallows, where they've been obviously nesting during the day, and it seems to be that, yeah, there's plenty of water there, so it's nice and wet and moist for them, so we think that's where they're coming from.
13: Have you and your husband reached out to anyone to try and sort out the issue and stop the pigs coming into town?
12: Yeah, definitely. My husband first contacted the Lord Mayor of Palmerston, also the Department of Lands, and they in turn asked for maps

0: of the area where we thought they were coming from, and so my husband's provided them, yeah, with snapshots of maps and, yeah, and the trail that we had actually followed to go and find them.
1: And what would you like to see the mayor and the departments do to stop the issue?
0: Yeah, we're hoping they're going to take action as soon as possible because we can't keep tidying up and then the pigs coming and totally destroying the following night. We'd like to see them capture the animals and maybe relocate them.
1: Do you have any idea why they might have just turned up recently?
0: I think because our garden is probably nice and wet with all the mulch that's there, and for some reason they must just like the kind of plants. We've got gingers and other plants that they must just love the roots of them, and I don't know, they might have really good smell, a good smell sense, because yeah, they've seemed to have only sniffed out our garden along the street and nobody else's has seemed to be touched, so yeah.
1: How did you work out that there was pigs in your garden?
0: Yeah, so about 3 or 4 weeks ago, my husband and I were walking along the golf course and we'd seen these piles of poo and we thought, what is that? It doesn't look like dog poo. And so yeah, my husband ended up googling it and discovered that it was wild pig. And so yeah, then later on that week, on the Saturday morning when we took our dogs walking again, we came down our stairs and that's when we discovered the first time that they'd been here. So that same day, the Saturday, I'd said to my husband, we need to capture them on film and see how many there are and what they are, if it really is the pigs. And so yeah, we got a trail cam camera, set it up that night, and then sure enough, in the middle of the night, I think it was about 3 o'clock in the morning, they came back and had another party in our yard.
1: And what was your reaction when you saw that footage?
0: Yeah, when we first saw it, we were like, oh my goodness, that's incredible. We've got pigs here in the middle of Durack. Who would have thought? I guess maybe it's because there has been a bit of clearing of land. More houses have been going up, and so perhaps it's getting a bit closer to their habitat, and maybe that's what's drawing them in.
2: There we go. Sandra and Rick Penner speaking to the Country Hour about their unexpected visitors in Palmerston, ABC Darwin, right across the Northern Territory. Keep your thoughts coming through on ABC Listen, or either you can call Sir John 1300 057 222. So a couple of things, your reactions to the Senator, which I'll get a couple of your reactions to the Senator in just a moment. And also you've got about, I don't know, 15 minutes left to play the Chihuahua Hour. Today, the Chihuahua Hour, where the little things matter. Those sounds that don't bother other people, but they really annoy you. Maybe it's the sound of someone eating an apple. Maybe it's the sound of cutting cheese. Maybe it's the sound of a bird that just drives you crazy. What is it? 1300 057 222.
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2: Quarter to six. So get you going for your Friday night. The groove is in the heart, of course, on ABC Darwin, right across the territory.

0: Delight Grooves in the Heart on ABC Darwin, right across the Northern Territory. 6:15. We're playing the game every Friday.
1: The Chihuahua Hour, where the little things matter.
0: Yeah, so today, this is your space to be completely unreasonable. So what's the sound that drives you up the wall? I'm not talking about the jackhammer or the jet noises. That's too easy. I want the tiny one, the pen clicker, the slurper, the teeth grinder. The person who texts but leaves the text sound on. Chihuahua Hour, where the little things matter. And the prize today, for the very first time in the history of ABC Darwin and the Northern Territory, we've got brand new bumper stickers for you. They're brand new. No one's even seen them. The staff haven't even seen them. But I'm going to get one to you. All you need to do, call 1-300-057-222. G'day, Greg. How are you doing today? Greg, are you there?
2: Yes, I am, Adam. How are you, you legend?
0: I am very good. Thank you for your support, Greg. So, what's the sound that drives you up the wall?
2: Poker machines.
0: I totally agree with you. Even and they're
2: all of them.
0: I know, and they're worse than new ones, aren't they? Because they're so electronic.
2: I know. They drive you crazy.
0: Yeah, it totally drives you crazy. I can't say. There's one place I've been to lately where they've turned them down, which is okay, but not that good. I'd prefer to go to a place where there aren't any, basically. It's hard, though, to find a place without them, isn't it?
2: True.
0: Yeah. Hey, yeah. Greg, I'm going to put you on hold. Love your work. We're going to send you out a wonderful bumper sticker. Good to hear from you. 1-300-057-222. What's your little chihuahua, your inner chihuahua? Makes you crazy from that sound. Greg's is the poker machines. What's yours? 1-300-057-222 is the number to call.
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6: Think river waterholes.
7: Oh, yeah, well, this time we've got a sausage sizzle going on.
8: I just love everything about the land.
9: And the Bakke region, yeah.
3: This is Adam Steer.
10: And we've also seen in the last week a paper come out from the Climate Change Authority saying that, in their view, people who complain about energy costs because of climate change policies are engaged in misinformation. We've seen government senators say this in a Senate report as well. And we have very contentious debates about energy policy in this country. We obviously don't have a functional energy system right now. And we need to be able to have robust political debates to expose what's going wrong, to point out, or give people a license to point out and criticise their own government. And I'm very concerned with the way some government members speak about alternative viewpoints, about people who disagree with them, whether it's on net zero, on coal, gas, or all these policies are concerned. There's also legitimate debates occurring about

0: Transgender policies and whether or not kids should be given puberty blockers and these sort of things. Well, we've also seen the government suggest that anything that's notionally or in their view transphobic should be suppressed on the line. But I think it's a very legitimate debate to argue about. Well,
1: that's Senator Matt Canavan, the leader of the Nationals, just a short time ago on the program. His concerns about the changes, the digital changes that the government's trying to push through, is that you won't be able to have discussions around climate change and transgender blocking devices and other things, he says. Your text, so these are very interesting, your reactions. JC says, the proposed reforms to allow people to make their own algorithmic choices seems very sensible and straightforward compared to the unenforceable social media age bans. Unless there is some weird Orwellian overreach hidden within the reform, it seems like all they'll do is re-enable access to options that were widely available on the platforms in the early 2010s, reckons JC. Yeah, but I think so, that's right. But one of the concerns, one of the moves by political parties of both sides, is that you can cheaply employ bots to spread information or even misinformation. I'm not suggesting anyone's doing that, but it's cheap to do so. And political parties, as the senator was saying, need to operate in the field of social media. Another text says, what a great poly. Frog. Okay, Frog. Gave you a run for your money. Honest answers. Different from what we're used to. More research if you want to try and woke a smart Aussie man like David. ABC Darwin. It is 9:26. Let me know what's going on. 1-300-057-222. And another says, what a missed opportunity to challenge Matt Canavan on his opinions. I think that you were trying to get me to discuss his opinions on his very weird opinions about the feminization of the education department and the education curriculum. I had a lot more questions to ask him, but we had just run out of time, so I can't ask him everything.
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2: This is Adam Steer.

Just a couple of minutes left if you want to win a prize for the Chihuahua Hour, the little sounds. What really makes you a little inner Chihuahua? What is your inner Chihuahua? Maybe it's the sound of the ants walking across the wires at nighttime. Or are they termites? That's what happens at my house. 1300 057 222. The very first ABC Darwin and the Northern Territory bumper stickers in existence will be available to you. The staff haven't even seen them, and I'm going to send them to you first. All you need to do is call. You've only got a few minutes left. 1300 057 222. But before that, I've got a very special guest for you.

0: By daytime, mild-mannered reporter, but by nighttime, he's your 7 p.m. television presenter, Paul Murphy. Welcome.
1: Oh, Adam, what a welcome indeed. Thank you. Great to see you.
0: There you go. Happy Friday.
1: Thank you. Happy Friday to you.
0: Yeah, there's a lot going on at the moment. Senator Matt Canavan, who's leader of the Nationals, of course, deputy leader of the coalition, one would say, is making a few waves with his opposition against the government's policies around social media and trying to make the tech giants a little more, I don't know, responsible for some of the things that go on. What have you got on the program tonight?
1: Oh, look, we've got some really strong local stories tonight. Of course, the Territory Coroner has delivered her findings 4 years after the tragic suicide of Northern Territory Police Officer Michael Dutrom. We'll roll out some of the recommendations that she's made in relation to that case. We'll also head out to Arnhem Land, Northern Arnhem Land, for the head of the Mooka by-election tomorrow. I'll have a preview. We'll speak to the only two candidates standing for election. And the Palmerston Pigs.
0: I know. How great is that?
1: Yeah, we've spoken to a family who were pretty angry about having their garden ripped up by the feral pigs who are roaming free and wild on the suburban streets.
0: Yeah.
1: So we'll have the latest on that as well.
0: Well, we heard about that. And then one of the big national news is the success of the gridiron, the American football, playing at the MCG this morning. 10:35, I think it started around our time. They, as far as we can see, squeezed in three people less than the entire amount of people you can squeeze into the venue. So 100,003 or whatever it was. It's very close. And the capacity is 100,005. So there was two seats left.
1: Absolutely. And everyone is raving about it. I note that the boss of the NFL was saying before the match was even finished, lauding it as a great success and saying, we will be back.
0: Of course he'll be back. The Queensland, Victorian government is paying them $10 million for each game. Do you know how? So these games go for 155 minutes in total, including the half time, 70 minutes of actual game time. Do you know how much of that time they actually play football? They actually do something?
1: Very little.
0: 6 minutes out of that.
1: Six minutes. Is that right?
0: 6 minutes. The rest of the time, it's huddles and advertising. And
1: but $10 million. That's a small outlay for what Victoria would be making out of it. I know stacks of people that have flown down there. They've bought all the merchandise, so they're staying there. They're going out there. It'll be a win-win for everyone involved.
0: Yeah, absolutely. I look forward to your reports tonight. Talk to you soon. See ya.
1: See you later.
0: There's Paul Murphy on ABC Down. I'll be with you from 7.
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0: The Watch and Act has been issued for Chin Road, Finniss Valley. There is a heightened level of threat. Conditions are changing, so take action now to protect you and your family and your property. There is a fire which is spreading on one or more fronts. Effective containment strategies are not yet in place. You can expect smoke from this fire may affect visibility. Active fire may occur close to the roadside. Firefighting crews are working close at the roadside. As if you are in the area, the advice is to enact your bushfire survival plan. So just to repeat, a fire is burning to the northwest of Chin Road and the west of Scott Road. Firefighting aircraft and ground crews will be working in the area. The important bit of the information, though, is that there will be no further updates planned unless there is an escalation or significant change to the Finniss Valley fire. However, you still want to stay listening to ABC Darwin right across the Northern Territory, or you can go to Secure NT or Bushfires NT for any further updates. We'll be taking you to the footy. Frio is, in fact, where we're going, Fremantle or Perth, for the very important game. This is an elimination final between Fremantle and Geelong. We'll take you there in half an hour time. Footy ain't your thing, we'll still be with you. You can just jump on the ABC Listen, flick across to ABC Darwin, and we'll be there throughout the night for you. Oh, there's an amazing film. If you're in Darwin, the Darwin International Film Festival is there. I was lucky enough to open it last night. Tonight, it's called All About the Souffle, and it's focusing on a swipe at greedy landlords in Darwin. Took years to make. Hey, Sajan, before I let us go, what's the annoying sound that really gets your goat for your chihuahua? What brings out your inner chihuahua?
3: Well, I have a dog, and bless her heart, because she's probably really hot, but the sound of her panting right by my ear constantly while I'm doing anything. She follows me around the house panting. It's not even hot inside. That's the most annoying part.
0: Mm. Okay.
3: So, yeah.
0: Panting dogs is what it is. Well, that's it for me. That's it for Sajan. Go whoever you're going for tonight in the footy. I'll be back with you Monday. News time.
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0: Good evening, Rio Davis with ABC News. Military veteran and Liberal MP Andrew Hastie says he's accepted an explanation from Barnaby Joyce over a One Nation cartoon that labelled him a traitor. Isabella Tolhurst reports.
1: One Nation released a cartoon to social media that called Andrew Hastie a traitor 8 times for giving evidence in former SAS Corporal Ben Robert Smith's defamation case. But Pauline Hanson and Barnaby Joyce this week denied ever calling him a traitor and refused to take down the cartoon. Mr. Hastie called the pair lying cowards in response. He says Mr. Joyce has since reached out and explained he didn't know about the cartoon. Mr. Hastie says he accepts the explanation and only called him a liar because he thought Barnaby was protecting Pauline Hanson. The former soldier now says Senator Hanson is the only lying coward.
0: The head of Australia's domestic spy agency, ASIO, says the global terror landscape has improved since the September 11th terrorist attacks 25 years ago. Mike Burgess has used the anniversary to warn of the persistent threat of terrorism, revealing ASIO has foiled 16 potential terror attacks since the Bondi attacks last December. But he told the podcast Mitchell Unlimited the ability of national security agencies to counter terror threats has improved and some global terror threats have been diminished.
2: I think we are because we have better capabilities as a result of 9/11 and the investments and the action taken since then. And yes, you know, Bin Laden was found. Al-Qaeda isn't what it was yesterday. ISIL's caliphate was defeated through the last 25 years. So, yeah, we're in a better place, but unfortunately, violent extremism and transnational terrorism still exists.
0: The Northern Territory opposition leader is calling for disclosure rules to be strengthened after the Deputy Chief Minister was questioned this week over a family link to a gas company. Matt Garrick explains.
3: Deputy Chief Minister Gerard Mailey faced questions this week over whether he should have publicly declared his sister-in-law worked for a gas company he was spruiking near Darwin. He says he followed government guidelines in how his link was disclosed. Labor opposition leader Selena Yubo says if the current rules don't require such family links to be on the public record, then the rules are not good enough and is calling for them to be changed. She's also asking for Mr. Mailey to clarify whether he will step away from any future decisions related to Beetaloo Energy.
0: 3 people have been given lengthy jail sentences in Hong Kong for organising an annual vigil to mark the Chinese government's deadly crackdown on protesters in Tiananmen Square in Beijing in 1989. The BBC's Martin Yip reports.
4: The court had earlier found them guilty of incitement to subversion, partly because of their organisation's slogan calling for an end to the one-party state in China. The judges said the case was serious, even though no violence was involved. Amnesty International called the sentences an insult to the memory of those who suffered in the 1989 Tiananmen Square crackdown in Beijing. Human Rights Watch says the harsh sentence exposed the cruelty and insecurity of a government that was afraid of its people.
0: Ukrainian authorities say Russian airstrikes have caused a fire in a 9-story apartment building in the capital Kyiv. Residents are being advised to seek shelter amid a drone alert. It follows an earlier Russian strike on a shopping mall in the Dnipro region that local officials say killed 4 people. Russia has previously denied deliberately targeting civilians. And the show will go on for music fans in Central Australia after a campaign to save a much-loved Alice Springs venue hit its fundraising goal of $1 million today. The Black Wreath is a record label, studio and live music space which is currently raising money to buy the building they've leased for more than a decade after landlords put it on the market. In just a month, the crowdfunding campaign raised more than $1 million in pledges, helped by big donors coming on board to match pledges dollar for dollar. The space's founder, known as Pirate, says this weekend will be the campaign's finale as gigs take place across the country in support.
5: Yeah, it's an amazing moment for the whole nation and especially for the heavy metal community, you know. This is very historic. And I'm proud just to be a part of that community and, you know, we're as far away from everyone as you can possibly get, but right now it feels like there's no distance at all between us, you know.
0: In the weather for tomorrow, Darwin sunny, a top of 34. Alice Springs mostly sunny, reaching 31. ABC News.
1: Good evening and welcome.

0: To PM, I'm Samantha Donovan, coming to you from the lands of the Wurundjeri people of the Kulin Nation in Melbourne. Tonight, 25 years on, Australians remember the shocking September 11 terror attacks on the United States. Also, scientists find evidence Tasmanian devils lived in Western Australia for thousands of years. And fans of American football treated to a memorable game in Melbourne.
1: Everyone's 49ers fan. Everyone wants them to win because they came and embraced Melbourne. They've been fantastic, mate. They've been here a week. They've embraced the city and Melburnians love them.
0: Today, Australians are marking the 25th anniversary of the shocking terror attacks in the United States on September 11, 2001. 19 terrorists associated with the Islamist extremist group Al-Qaeda hijacked four aeroplanes. They intentionally flew two of them into the Twin Towers of the World Trade Center in Manhattan. A third plane was flown into the Pentagon in Virginia, and a fourth plane crashed in a field in Pennsylvania after heroic passengers fought the hijackers. Nearly 3,000 people died in the attacks, including more than 440 emergency service workers. David Bergman is an Australian Army major. On September 11, 2001, he was an Army engineer training with colleagues in Canada. A few weeks later, he was seconded to the New York Port Authority Police Department to help with the search and recovery efforts at the World Trade Center site in New York.
2: The primary recovery efforts were where the towers once stood. So that was where they were still looking for potentially people that had survived, but where the majority of people were expected to be found.
0: Was there still hope, even at that stage, that they might find people alive? This is how many weeks in?
2: I think there was a level of hope for some people.
0: David Bergman, what were some of the most memorable finds for you that you came across in that rubble that perhaps really reminded you of the work people had been doing and the lives people had been living?
2: When the buildings collapsed, they collapsed downwards. And so I was standing on I estimated approximately 80 feet below ground level, and we were working on the 72nd floor. And the reason we knew that was because the desk spaces and everything had just been compressed down. So there were personal effects of people that had just had to walk away from their desk. That was a strong reminder that people had been at work and they walk away, and 2 months later, it's part of the recovery process.
0: What was that like for you emotionally? I'm sure as an Army member, you try not to get emotional about things, but I imagine it was.
2: I was fully embraced as a member of the teams that I worked with. However, they had all been involved since the first day, and so their experiences go back to losing colleagues. In the crew room before we would go on duty, for example, there were posters of all the personnel that had been lost. Again, there was time of reflection and prayers for a number of people, and then everyone would pick themselves up and head back out and continue the work that needed to be done. A lot of the ability for them to do that was because the rest of the nation came to their support. So the reason the police, Port Authority and the New York Police could go about their duties was because regional police departments from all over the country, Nebraska and Texas, for example, came in and provided the normal low-level policing that still had to be done, which then freed up those other personnel to focus on the bigger issues that they were then facing. And that transferred into the general populace with the number of people who were there volunteering, both with the US Red Cross and other associated volunteer organisations. So people really rallied. It was very interesting how they could come from something that was so tragic and really be highly motivated to push on and get the job done.
0: Do you remember any particular acts that struck you as just being extraordinary in that environment?
2: Our liaison officer was the Chief Commissioner of New York Police's main go-to person, a person by the name of Detective Jerry Kane. And what stirs me and gives a good reflection is when he recounted to me towards the end of the trip, when we'd developed quite a lot of rapport, he asked me, look, did you ever see people that were jumping on the TV? And I responded, yes, I

0: trying to achieve in Afghanistan, and the ultimate goal of having Afghanistan in a far better place and without that terrorist oversight that had led to the events. I went to Afghanistan in 2008, and I was in command of an American unit which was tasked with demining the Bagram airfield. And so my ability to relate to Americans was very enhanced because of my experience of working to an American team during my time at Ground Zero. It enhanced the standing because you could imagine that everyone in the United States military would want to have been involved with that recovery effort.
1: What would you like people to think about September 11th? What would you like them to remember?
0: I think the important thing to remember is that it was a very blazing attack on Western society as a whole, and the consequences of that led to our long-term involvement in trying to address the root cause of that, and that was in Afghanistan. And I know from my two deployments to Afghanistan and all of my friends who have deployed, everyone that deployed to Afghanistan were fully committed to making Afghanistan a better country. And they were given a huge opportunity that everyone from the Australian Defence Force and the Australian people provided that opportunity. The fact that the opportunity didn't result in the outcome that we were all working very hard to do is no failing to the individuals and the collective approach that we took in trying to deal with that issue.
1: Australian Army Major David Bergman. And Major Bergman has donated three items from his recovery work at the World Trade Centre to the Australian War Memorial in Canberra: a banknote, a piece of window glass, and a piece of marble from the Twin Towers forecourt. You can see them as you enter the new Afghanistan Gallery at the memorial. Our reporter Angus Randall has more on the legacy of the September 11 terror attacks.
2: John Blaxland was working on exchange for the US Department of Defence in Washington, D.C., when news started filtering out that planes had hit the Pentagon and the World Trade Center.
3: And I went home that evening, and we lived in Old Town Alexandria, just across the river from Defence Intelligence Agency, just down the river from the Pentagon. Our house was full of smoke from the Pentagon fires. The next day we went into work, sandbags, machine guns, checkpoints, a free and open post-Cold War city, really entered into the 9/11 era.
2: He's a professor of international security and intelligence studies at ANU. Over 25 years, he's seen how the September 11 attacks and subsequent war on terror changed the way America goes to war.
3: It's generated a slightly cavalier approach to the use of military force. One, because in both Iraq and Afghanistan, for a number of years, the adversary, the enemy, was really a, you know, technologically inferior threat. But of course, in hindsight, we know that the strategy was deeply flawed, and trillions of dollars later, the United States found itself with, you know, multiple iterations of problems with ISIS, and then, of course, now we're seeing the problems with Iran.
2: In a statement commemorating the anniversary of 9/11, ASIO spy boss Mike Burgess has given an insight into how terrorists have changed their tactics. He says mass assaults that might take years to plan have been largely replaced by individuals and small groups using basic weapons to launch their attacks. And the speed and anonymity of the internet means a vulnerable person can be radicalised by someone they've never met.
3: The lone actor sitting in a basement watching videos and getting essentially turned into a would-be terrorist by watching things and being indoctrinated online. What used to be something that you could direct the intelligence agencies to collect on a degree of confidence that you had it nailed has become much more challenging.
2: Despite these challenges, ASIO says it's foiled 33 major terrorism plots since 2014. And since the attack on Bondi, it's disrupted 16 cases where a terrorist threat was considered serious but not necessarily imminent. America's September 11 commemorations will begin overnight Australian time. New York City Police Commissioner Jessica Tisch says there will be heightened security measures across Lower Manhattan.
4: There will be layers of security that are highly visible and others that the public will not see. New Yorkers can expect to see uniformed officers throughout the area, along with members of our Counterterrorism Bureau heavy weapons teams and other specialized resources deployed as part of the operation.
2: Many Australians will be traveling to the US to pay their respects. Alison Thompson delivered

0: first aid in the aftermath of the World Trade Center attacks.
1: As I got down towards the area, people were coming at me like zombies and cell phones to the ear, but no one was speaking. And I went deeper in and started CPR on somebody, then went a little further on. And long story short, I heard the great rumble and I was under the North Tower and it came down.
0: She founded a non-profit disaster response organisation in the wake of the attacks, devoting her life to helping others.
1: I choose to honour my friends that died that day, and since then I've been in every major disaster around the world and helping people. So out of such bad stuff, hope for humanity really came.
0: US President Donald Trump is expected to commemorate the attacks at the Pentagon. The New York Times reports the president wanted to make a speech at the New York Memorial, but the annual event has long barred speeches over concerns about politicising the tragedy.
2: Angus Randall reporting. This is PM. I'm Samantha Donovan. You can hear all our programs live or later on ABC Listen. The ABC has revealed a New South Wales police officer has kept his job despite being found guilty of assaulting a man who was being wheeled into hospital on a gurney by paramedics. The state government is backing the police as it faces pressure over its handling of the increasing violence of organised crime gangs. Sean Tarek Goodwin prepared this report.
3: I don't want to have to go to hospital. I want to go to my grandmother's.
4: Yeah, you can go there after.
5: A Western Sydney man stands groggy, confused and angry in his bedroom. His family think he's had an overdose and they've called police for help.
6: So it doesn't matter who's called, you are unconscious.
5: Senior Constable Stephen Hyde and Constable Talisi Arlo coax him into an ambulance and get him to the Blacktown Hospital car park. They're also frustrated. Restrained in a stretcher, the man tosses his water bottle over his shoulder toward the officers. Hyde snaps, hitting him in the side of the head, and Officer Arlo puts him in a headlock.
7: Rip your shoulder off if you don't listen to me. Slowly.
5: 3 years later, a district court judge has ruled that Hyde assaulted the man and sentenced the officer to a 12-month good behaviour bond. The police force has retained him, although he's lost rank and faces 2 years of restricted duties. Officer Arlo has not been charged over the incident.
8: This is obviously a pretty concerning turn of events. I believe that it's still being finalised in the court, but the officer in question has been subject to disciplinary action.
5: That's Deputy Premier Prue Carr. It's the second time in recent weeks that body-worn footage has created problems for police. That comment was made by an officer after an evening of violent clashes between police and protesters at a rally against Israeli President Isaac Herzog in Sydney in February. The Law Enforcement Conduct Commission is investigating whether police broke policies or the law that night.
9: It's really important that we allow the investigation, an independent investigation, to do its work, to do its job.
5: That's Premier Chris Minns speaking last week. He and his police minister, Yasmin Catley, declined to criticise police in the aftermath of that event.
10: They were caught in an impossible situation. They did their job by keeping those groups separate, and we want to thank them for their service to the people of New South Wales.
5: University of Sydney criminologist Dr. Garner Clancy says both the Western Sydney incident and the protest demonstrate a balancing act for police.
11: You're encouraged to kind of use appropriate use of force. In this situation, you need to be communicating more effectively with someone with mental illness or someone experiencing distress. In this situation, a kind of hotbed of political protest, you need to kind of respect and understand the right to protest, the right to kind of voice concerns.
5: While civil libertarians have criticised the state government for supporting the force, the government is also facing pressure on another front. Escalating underworld crime has resulted in a spate of mistaken identity killings in recent weeks, prompting many to call for the state government to do more to empower the police. Here's opposition leader Kelly Sloan.
12: When you have parents being targeted at pickup, when you have people having their hands chopped off by machetes, grandparents being kidnapped and murdered, something is seriously wrong. These criminal organisations are giving the big middle finger to this government and to the police minister.
5: Criminologist Garner Clancy again.
11: Police and other agencies are dealing with a diversity of complex situations. That is inevitably going to create kind of political tensions. How much force do you, what powers do you allocate to police? How much funding do you allocate? What sorts of funding?
5: He says sometimes the politics can get in the way of good

0: policy?
1: Inevitably, when it's politicised, we end up with a relatively narrow range of options presented to us. More powers, more police, longer sentences, and that frequently misses a number of the features that might best be exploited to prevent those problems.
2: Dr. Garnet Clancy from the University of Sydney, Sean Tarrant-Goodwin with that report. A new study suggests that Tasmanian devils lived alongside humans for thousands of years. The evidence for the theory wasn't found in Tassie, but in Western Australia's Pilbara region during excavations in Juggan Gorge. Amy Rosbach prepared this report.
3: These days, you may encounter the screaming and growling of this carnivorous marsupial in Tasmania. But the Tasmanian devils once roamed WA's Pilbara region. Paleontologist Dr. Tim Churchill is from the University of New South Wales and is part of a team that's been studying the Juggan Gorge site.
4: We do know that they existed on the mainland before they went extinct at around 3,000 years ago, but we never actually found physical evidence of them in the Pilbara. But what's even more interesting is how frequently they seem to be visiting the Juggan Gorge rock shelter over the last 45,000 years. We find lots of evidence of bones that have been chewed by devils and bones that have been digested by devils.
3: It's the same site that gained international attention in 2020 when mining giant Rio Tinto detonated explosives, causing extensive damage to rock shelters. Since then, research and rehabilitation has been underway under the direction of traditional owners. Dr. Churchill explains two very clear specimens of the devil have been found, including part of a jaw and tooth.
4: One dating from the Holocene at around 7,000 years ago, and the other dating to before the last glacial maximum at around 43 to 47,000 years old.
3: The new research also shows the devils were frequently visiting the Juggan Gorge rock shelters and would have lived alongside humans.
4: Devils obviously played quite an important role as almost like the cleanup crew. If you have a site that's heavily used by humans and there's a lot of that sort of bone remains left about, you can bet the Tasmanian devils will be there pretty consistently as long as there's food. So I think that this is what's particularly interesting about this story is that Tasmanian devils may have had a much closer place in the lives of ancient Australians than we previously recognised.
3: The Tasmanian devil was once found across the Australian mainland, with skeletal remains previously discovered in other locations. But a big question remains, what happened to them? Researchers believe the arrival of the dingo may be to blame.
4: However, the mechanism of that has always been heavily debated. Did the dingo directly kill and eat the devils, or were they just competing with them over food sources? Now we can kind of add an extra piece to that puzzle. Perhaps maybe dingoes replaced the devils kind of as a man's best friend, as the scavenger of their bones and their waste.
3: Bill Bateman is an associate professor and behavioural ecologist at Curtin University. He wasn't involved in this research.
5: I think it's possible, and I'm sure it contributed. We do know that dingoes are much better hunters and scavengers than both Tasmanian devils and probably Tasmanian tigers as well. I do think also there was probably a likely effect of climate change to push the population down, and then you just have another competitor to push them into extinction.
3: But he's particularly interested in the connection between the devils and humans.
5: It's fantastic evidence, but it's exactly what you'd expect from the biology of this animal. They're not great hunters. They are great scavengers. So that in a way, it's a kind of similar relationship to something like leopards and hyenas in Africa.
3: The Budugudi Gurama Land Committee has provided a statement about the discovery. Chair Birchall Hayes said finding the remains at the Juggan Rock shelters again highlights their incredible significance both culturally and scientifically. He went on to say the conclusion they were scavenging off human camps more than 40,000 years ago again links ancestors of the Budugudi Gurama people to the area.
2: That report from Amy Rosbach and Isabel Masali. Well, even though we're in the midst of the AFL and rugby league finals, American football has been drawing all the attention today. Two Californian teams travelled to Melbourne for the US National Football League's first ever regular season game in Australia. More than 100,000 fans packed the MCG for the game, which saw the San Francisco 49ers beat the LA Rams. Oliver Gordon filed this report.
6: Eddie Pinero has it on the tee, and the 2020

0: 6 NFL Melbourne game is underway.
1: More than 100,000 fans look on as history is made in Melbourne. A vast spectacle of cultural exchange, evident in the small NFL pitch laid out on the vast expanse of the MCG turf, and the gestures of field umpires breaking with NFL tradition and pointing their two fingers straight out in front after the game's first score.
2: NFL history, this one, a chip shot from 20 yards out, is up and good. And you see right here, the Australian rules football signal for the good field goal. That one really more so for the score.
1: The star-studded LA Rams started the game favourites to beat the San Francisco 49ers, but went into halftime 3 points down. US pop group the Jonas Brothers took centre stage for the halftime show, covering Australian classics as part of their set. The LA Rams, who'd faced criticism for arriving just a day before the game, started to fade in the second half, which some pundits predicted could happen as a result of jet lag. The 49ers arrived a week ago to start acclimatising in Melbourne, and the strategy appeared to be paying off. And all the while, across Australia, NFL watch parties were held. In Melbourne's CBD, a well-known pub was transformed into a base for fans of the 49ers. Melbourne man Don was amongst the crowd.
3: It's rocking. Touchdown early in the third quarter, mate. It's unbelievable. Like, you know, everyone wants them to win because they came and embraced Melbourne. They've been fantastic, mate. They've been here a week. They've embraced the city, and Melburnians love them.
1: It's a sentiment shared by fellow new 49ers fan Michelle.
4: I love the Niners because they got here early, they embraced the city. Rams got here like a day before, arrogant, and let's go Niners!
5: Are you learning the rules of NFL, American football, as you go?
4: No, I have no idea what's going on, but all I know is everyone's chanting defense behind me, so let's go defense and let's embrace it, have fun.
1: After extending their lead to 17-7, it was the 49ers' defense that made the defining play late in the game, stopping the Rams from scoring right on their goal line.
2: They got the stop, and again, what a stand from San Francisco!
1: The San Francisco 49ers held onto their lead, securing an upset win and delighting their gathered fans in Melbourne. Laurel Fong is part of the 49ers marketing team and travelled to Australia for the game.
6: It is something that we've been looking forward to for so long, that to actually clinch the win is huge. And that just makes us want to come back again and again and again. And it just proves that us coming in a little early, get acquainted with the community, get acquainted with like the turf, the everything, was the right move. And we, our coach knew what he was doing.
1: 49ers coach Kyle Shanahan paid tribute to the team's supporters after the win.
7: It felt like home once we got here. I'm glad the guys went out and played like that too.
1: It's a disappointing loss for the LA Rams fans, particularly for Danita, who travelled from California for the game.
8: It was fun until the Rams started losing. But it was really exciting. Lots of people. Yeah, it was a good experience. We're Rams fans, do or die, you know, so we're going to be at the next game too.
1: The NFL has a multi-year contract with the Victorian government to host at least two games in Melbourne, with an option for a third.
9: It's certainly been a big day in Melbourne, Oliver Gordon reporting. And that's PM for this week. PM's producer is John Stewart. Technical production by Joram Toth and Mark Cash. I'm Samantha Donovan. I'm away for the next few weeks. Barbara Miller will be bringing you PM. I hope you have a great weekend. Good night.

0: Good evening. Rio Davis with ABC News. Northern Territory Police say they're carefully considering the NT coroner's recommendations and findings after she handed down a report into the death of veteran police officer Michael Dutram. Roxanne Fitzgerald reports.
1: In a lengthy report, Coroner Elizabeth Armitage found Michael took his own life after suffering a severe mental health injury caused by exposure to trauma and stress on the job over many years. She found NT police missed several opportunities to intervene, including not

0: requiring a psychological assessment before he transferred to the remote community of Kintore, which she said may have identified warning signs. The coroner has recommended officers undergo psychological assessments before long-term remote postings, noting it's still not a requirement. Commissioner Martin Doll says NT Police has put additional support measures in place for employees and is now considering the findings.
1: If you need help, you can call Lifeline on 13 11 14. The National Party leader has criticised the federal government's proposed digital duty of care laws as overreach. The government says the laws would put an onus on giant social media companies to identify and mitigate risks on their platforms and prevent the sharing of harmful content. Senator Matt Canavan says the laws would give a politician power to determine what is considered harmful.
2: These laws have a basis in a response to a concern, but like often what governments do is they use a legitimate issue to then try and hide and give themselves more power than it's necessary. So we just can't support giving the executive government the power to police what you see, you read or you write online.
1: The head of Australia's domestic spy agency, ASIO, says his agency has foiled 16 possible terror attacks since the Bondi Beach shooting last December. The cases were considered serious, but not necessarily imminent. The terror threat in Australia remains at probable, but Mike Burgess argues that label doesn't capture the full picture of the current situation. He's told the podcast Mitchell Unlimited both ASIO and police forces have been involved in preventing possible terror attacks.
3: Since Bondi, my agency and the police have prevented, things not actively in plan, but activities of individuals that could have led to an attack. 16 of those events have been stopped by the police and security service since Bondi.
1: A former United States federal prosecutor says the US president's plan to give a $5,000 payout to every adult American citizen would be unlikely to pass legal review. Donald Trump made the offer during a speech at the Republican Party's first convention in the middle of a US presidential term. He says the payment would be made to every adult American citizen if the Republicans win both chambers of Congress in the November elections, but gave no details on how it would work or be funded. Lawyer Michael McAuliffe says it's potentially a federal crime to offer a financial inducement for someone to vote a certain way.
4: So in theory, yes, there's a potential criminal statute out there that could be used to investigate and or prosecute facts similar to the ones that we're talking about, a statement about two potential voters to do something in one's favor.
1: Surging oil prices have sparked a fall in share prices across Asia, the BBC's Tamsgen Debasai reports.
5: Asian markets have come under heavy pressure as investors react to surging oil prices amid fears that the Middle East conflict could fuel further inflation. Brent crude has approached $110 a barrel, its highest level since May. Continuing hostilities between the US and Iran have caused great concern over disruptions to energy supplies through the Strait of Hormuz, while the Iran-backed Houthis in Yemen are threatening tankers in the Red Sea, raising further concerns about world oil and gas supplies.
1: And celebrations are continuing in Melbourne, with NFL fans pouring into bars and venues across the city following the San Francisco 49ers' historic win over the LA Rams. Despite the game being between two California-based teams, fans from around the world found their way to the MCG with more than 100,000 in attendance. Many who were unable to get tickets watched the game on screens in pubs and clubs instead. Michelle was at Melbourne's Federation Square and says she's been a 49ers fan for much of her life.
6: That's so fun! How much fun is this? Brought everyone together. All of Melbourne is just embracing the Niners. I love it. Melbourne embraces every sport and even better.
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8: Good evening, Kyle Paletto here from the ABC Emergency Team, updating you on the fire burning at Chin Road in Finniss Valley. This fire was burning at a watch and act level this evening, however, it has now been downgraded to advice. Firefighting crews and aircraft have slowed the forward spread of the fire, but it is still burning internally south of Litchfield Park Road and north of Chin Road, so you should still monitor the situation for changes. Traffic management will remain in place on Litchfield Park Road until 7 p.m. People travelling in the area are advised to slow down.

0: and ensure their headlights are turned on. So just repeating, a fire is still burning to the south of Littoral Park Road and north of Chin Road. Firefighting and aircraft and ground crews have slowed the forward spread of the fire. It's now been downgraded to advice monitor conditions. This will be the final update. While the fire remains at advice, ABC Emergency will continue to monitor the situation and we'll let you know if the situation escalates and jump right back on air for you. But for more information, in the meantime, go to Bushfires NT website or socials for all the latest. For now, I'll return you back to the footy coverage.
1: Provide further investment into programs specifically designed to prepare nurses for remote nursing work. Olivia Nunes-Malik has this report.
2: Danielle Rogers was unsure what to expect when she packed her whole life up and moved to the rural Queensland town of Montour to complete her graduate nursing program.
3: I graduated from my bachelor in 2009. I ended up getting a job at a little rural hospital, which I was absolutely devastated about. I think I cried all the way there.
2: But what Dr. Rogers did not realise at the time was the nursing experience she gained in the town would shape her career and inspire her research.
3: But I got out there, did my year, decided to stay another two, and realised that rural and remote nursing was just amazing and I wanted to do my research project in that area. I looked at preparedness for non-emergency nurses going rural and remote and whether they were prepared to manage emergency care.
2: For her postgraduate study with CQ University, the Hervey Bay researcher interviewed more than 60 nurses and medical specialists about their experiences working in rural health facilities across Australia. Roughly half of the participants had worked as nurses in rural Queensland.
3: It's really care across the lifespan. You could be looking after vaccinations for a child in the morning, and then you get your elderly lady who's fallen over and fractured her neck of femur, and a farmer's had a heart attack and hasn't come in until the afternoon because they were too busy.
2: Many participants said they felt overwhelmed by the scope of work and the limited resources available in rural facilities.
3: Our new registered nurses didn't have a lot of positive experiences about going into rural facilities. And there was a lot of comments about they were either sent in to sink or swim. They felt like they had to learn and debrief from each other, or sometimes there was no one to learn and debrief because our senior nurses were so tired and burnt out.
2: Queensland Nurses and Midwives Union Secretary Sarah Beeman says the demands of rural nursing can catch some graduates by surprise.
4: They are, to a degree, job ready, but any clinician entering those sites, particularly if they've come from a southeast Queensland or metropolitan environment, are likely to feel underprepared, particularly when they're faced with emergency presentations, limited on-site medical support, and delays in patient retrieval.
2: The research also found retaining graduates remained a challenge for some rural services.
3: These new nurses are going in, they're doing a year or two in these facilities, and then they're leaving, whether it be from lack of support or they just don't feel comfortable living in a rural town.
4: These persistent shortages, limited workforce supply, can lead to increased pressure and higher workloads, which leads to burnout.
2: While there are support services available in Queensland for rural nurses, including a 24/7 crisis hotline and grants to cover costs associated with travel and housing, Dr. Rogers believes it still isn't enough.
3: We send a lot of money to metro facilities, and I understand there is large populations in metropolitan facilities, but we can't forget our rural and remote facilities. We need nurses that can care for people across the lifespan with very limited resources, and we need to retain these nurses.
2: To better prepare graduates for rural placements, Ms. Beeman suggests changing the current undergraduate curriculum to include classes focused on these experiences.
4: We absolutely need a better understanding of the specific needs of rural and remote nurses and the types of presentations so that the education can be tailored accordingly.
2: A Queensland Health spokesperson says the department is building new staff accommodation and will provide incentives to ensure nurses in rural and remote areas can access paid professional development leave and cover relocation costs. The spokesperson adds its focus is on growing their current workforce so Queenslanders can access a world-class health system no matter where they live.
1: That story from our reporter Olivia Nunes-Malik.
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1: To WA now. All over the world, companies have trialled the four-day working week with mixed results and opinions. In regional Australia, remote councils are among those looking at cutting back days to keep their staff. One small country shire in

0: WA says its decision to adopt a four-day work week has been a game changer. Southwest WA reporter George Aloney went to Boyup Brook, a couple of hours' drive south of Perth, to find out more.
1: For Jemina Shaw Sloan, a four-day week makes the juggle of work and home manageable.
2: For me, it's great. It makes organising appointments, school stuff, far easier. I did struggle a little bit with the five-day week. I was like, oh, how do people get anything else done?
1: In Boyup Brook, all office staff pack a standard five-day week into four long days. CEO Leonard Long says the tiny shire had to find a new approach to get staff.
3: We found it very difficult. I think any regional smaller council will find it difficult to recruit staff. We don't have the same rate base, so we don't have the same income as the surrounding councils around here. So we had to be a little bit more sort of thinking outside the box.
1: And 6 months in, he says the trial is already paying off.
3: And it's worked. Definitely has worked. We have managed to recruit a senior position, and that position was filled after speaking to the person for a while. He took it because of the four-day work week. Did have other options to go to, which would have been closer to his home, paying more, but that well-being of lifestyle, he preferred doing that.
1: Mark Irwin is the president of the WA Local Government Association and says a four-day week is just one of a range of measures used by local councils to attract staff to regional areas.
4: What we see right throughout regional and remote Western Australia is local governments are struggling to fill their workforce, and they're always looking for innovative ways to attract workforce, quality candidates into the regions, and often that means having a look at some of those barriers. And some of those barriers might mean being able to travel back to Perth on the weekends, so giving them the extra day, and just having those extra attractions to make it so that people will travel to the regions for work.
1: He says while a four-day week is unusual, it's not unheard of.
4: It's not widespread across the sector, but what we are seeing is lots of different incentive programs. You know, right throughout the regions, we see fly-in, fly-out workers there. We also see a lot of people who are effectively working remotely. You know, one of the recent examples, I was up chatting to a shire, and many of their staff were actually not only interstate, but even overseas. They were talking about their staff who actually are remote in Ireland. There's New Zealand staff, and they actually work from those areas because they can't get them. So even if they could get them to their region, there's no housing in many of these regions for those essential workers.
1: Libby Sanders is an associate professor of organisational behaviour and says workplaces are also trying to look at ways to stop employees from overworking.
5: So around 50% of Australian employees report being burnt out. And so I guess there's been a lot of focus in research in the last few years on this topic and how we can address that issue, get more employee engagement and get more productivity.
1: Professor Sanders says there are challenges to a four-day work week in whatever configuration.
5: It does depend on how it's been implemented. So if you're, for example, having all your staff or a large number of a team off on the same day, that can create difficulties with service, particularly in public sector organisations. Sometimes we see models where everyone just squashes their 5 days of work into 4 days, which may not actually alleviate the issues of burnout, overwork and so forth. Also, there is obviously the particular, I think, with public service organisations, there is that expectation for availability and often criticism about lack of availability or lack of response time. So I think that is a concern that can need to be addressed as well.
1: In Boyup Brook, Leonard Long says they've managed to keep the office open 5 days a week, with administration staff taking either Friday or Monday off. And he says while the community hasn't noticed any disruptions, it's still hard to stop staff working.
3: Whilst we only come into the office 4 days, which we've worked our 5 days to get to the fourth day, some of the staff still come in on their day off because then it's a quiet day. The other staff don't know they are, so they get to close their door and actually do some work as well and catch up on it. So in that sense, I suppose one could say it's almost backfired to a point, because now that some of the staff are working a 6 day week instead of a 4 day week.
0: That's Boyup Brook CEO Leonard Long talking to reporter George Aloney.
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0: You are on Australia Wide with me, Alex Hyman. It's great to have your company. Let's head to New South Wales now. In the heart of the New England Renewable Energy Zone, the Hillgrove mine near Armidale has reopened after more than a decade of the underground network sitting dormant. Operations have already started at the site, mining gold and antimony, with 5,000 tonnes of antimony expected to be supplied to the world market.

0: Antimony is a critical mineral for technology and defence. It's used to make weapons, solar panels, batteries, and is also a fire retardant. China currently controls more than 90% of global supply, and Hillgrove is expected to contribute 7% of global supply, making it a strategic alternative source. Experts say the mine's reopening could be globally significant, but it hedges its success on the ever-changing market. Reporter Bridget Murphy went underground at Hillgrove to bring us this story.
1: Trucks and minerals are moving for the first time in over a decade at a historic mine on the New South Wales Northern Tablelands, and antimony is first on the extraction list.
2: Antimony is a metalloid and it's used in many things, fire retardants. You can't make a good solar panel without it. You can't make a lead acid car battery without it. And you can't make a lot of munitions without it.
1: Located just 25 kilometres from Armidale, Larvotto Resources acquired the over 100-year-old Hillgrove mine in 2023. Larvotto Resources Managing Director Ron Heek said the value of the metalloid antimony has surged in recent years.
2: Antimony's just been classified as a critical mineral. There's a world shortage. The price is much better than what it was 5 years ago, and price was the reason the operation had shut down. We've expanded the plant to make it more cost efficient. Between that and price rises both in gold, antimony and tungsten, it's now an extremely viable proposition.
1: Larvotto says reopening the mine now, after failed intermittent operations from 2004 to 2015, could put them at the precipice of a major opportunity.
2: It's just fundamental in so many things, and it's largely controlled by production through China, and the political reasons have really driven it in a way that if you need it, the cost of the antimony is not that important. It's what it costs you if you don't have it to put in whatever you're producing. We'll supply about 5,000 tonnes of antimony a year. That makes us the seventh largest in the world, including China. Outside of China, we're probably more than 50% of world supply.
1: Global commodities market expert Dr. Daniel Rossetto said the mine's reopening could be globally significant, but it hedges its success on the ever-changing market.
3: Well, this is a very important mine, and I think if you look first of all at the United States has recognised that it has a need to diversify suppliers for antimony. So clearly a facility in Australia that has the ability to produce at scale, like the one proposed in Armidale, is actually a very significant opportunity. We're dealing with a commodity which is quite illiquid, and it's not possible to hedge the value, basically to secure the sale value of this product for many years into the future. And so therefore it does remain somewhat at risk from global market conditions.
1: Larvotto Resources says over 180 miners are based out of the Hillgrove mine, with 95% of them living locally in the New England Northwest region. Dr. Rossetto says reviving the mine could bring investment and opportunities for the local area.
3: I think this will come as a very significant benefit for the local area in particular, because there will be investment required in order to realise production, and that will involve a lot of employment. There's sundry industries as well which will need to support the mine and its development. So overall, I think this would be a net positive for the local community.
1: With a current mine life of 8 years and plans for further development in the future, Mr. Heek says he is hopeful for a boom for the area.
2: Well, there's not too many mines that supply 50%. That's fairly unique. You know, this is a restart. The mine has been here in one form or another for well over 100 years. This is its most modern, environmentally friendly and world's best practice operation. So we look forward to bringing that on. And yeah, we see lots of benefits for a very, very small area of land. It generates an incredibly huge amount of money for the local area.
0: That's Larvotto Resources Managing Director Ron Heek sending that story from Bridget Murphy. They may not be as pretty as their TV star cousins on Muster Dogs, but old working farm dogs hold a special place in the hearts of their owners. They may not be as agile as they used to be and may need a hand getting up onto the ute, but despite being hard of hearing and maybe not as sharp-sighted as they were in their prime, there's a powerful bond of loyalty and love between farmers and their ageing offsiders. Kingsley Vaux, who farms at Ongerup, has a 15-year-old collie, and

0: Tenterden farmer Renee Parsons has a 14-year-old Kelpie, both of whom are still the first dogs on the back of the ute when work is mentioned. Our reporter Mark Bennett caught up with them to hear what makes their old dogs so unique.
1: Hello, old Will.
2: It's the daily routine.
1: Good morning. How are you?
2: Between old mates Cassie the Collie.
1: You ready to go today? Bit of work?
2: And Kingsley Forks.
1: She's deaf as a post. She can't hear a thing. But anyway, we'll see what we can do with you.
2: And she's arthritic too.
1: Are you coming? Come on.
2: She's still not ready to retire or be left behind.
3: I've got a good old mate called Cassie. And she's 15 years old. She was born on the farm. So she's been working with me, my offsider, for the whole 15 years. And I've never had a sheepdog lasting 15 years. They're normally gone at 10 or 12. But she still seems reasonably healthy, although she's gone deaf, so we're down to signals. And if she doesn't look at me, she doesn't understand what's going on sometimes. It's a bit of a fight to get her to change direction or anything, but she's teaching the young ones a little bit too, so still a joy to be working with her.
4: There's something special about old dogs, isn't there? I mean, everybody loves the pups and they're cute and they get on TV, something about the old ones that have that loyalty about them, don't they?
3: Yep. Yeah, no, if you bond with them when they're very young and then you work with them all the time and she's just totally faithful, absolutely wants to be with me all the time, always wants to do work, even though she's hardly capable of it these days at 15, but yeah.
2: Cassie is the last of a line of 8 generations of collies, buried at the Vaux family farm dog cemetery.
1: It's bloody hard when one leaves you, I don't know, when Cassie's not going to be not too far, she'll be the next one in line here. And I guess I'm going to bore my eyes out for a day or two. Yeah. But she was a good mate, a good friend and a good worker.
2: Bundy! The bond also runs deep between Renee Parsons and Bundy, now 14, but still unstoppable.
5: As they get older, you sort of realise all the work that they've done for you, and you treat them a little bit better. So he's got a nice house yard. Most of the time he cruises around in and he's by the fire every night. So yeah, he's pretty spoilt.
2: It might look like farm dogs have a hard life working in the heat and cold, but one of WA's top breeders and trainers disagrees.
6: Yeah, my name's Jenny Parsons. I live at Lake Ninajup. And I am a farmer, dog breeder, dog trainer.
2: There's a perception too, you raised with me, that sometimes people think that, you know, farmers can be a bit hard on dogs or rough on dogs. What's your experience?
6: Yeah, it is a real misconception that a lot of people think that farmers are rough and heartless. But when you look around at all the old dogs that they've still got and absolutely adore, and the dogs are still healthy, well looked after and still working very loyally for their masters, you can tell that most farmers are very, very soft underneath.
0: That's Jenny Parsons speaking there with our reporter Mark Bennett. And finally here on Australia Wide, we head to the 3,000-strong town of Tennant Creek, about 5 hours north of Alice Springs, where the Country Women's Association, the CWA, is celebrating its 90th birthday. Rural reporter Charles Geary made the drive to the Barkly region to meet ladies keeping the group going today.
7: This weekend, CWA members from all across the territory will descend upon the Barkly as the Tennant Creek branch celebrates its 90th anniversary. Formed at a time when men outnumbered women in Australia's last gold rush town by more than 10 to 1, the local branch has been vital in supporting women and children in one of Australia's most remote regions. I spoke to CWA Tennant Creek president and life member Roddy Calvert to learn more about the history of the longest continually running branch in the NT.
8: Yeah, originally in 1934, a lot of the women got together because we know that there was about 600 inhabitants, 45 were women and 20 were children. So they would sort of have just informal little, you know, cups of teas and stuff. And then they decided with South

0: Australia, they would form the branch of Tennant Creek CWA in 1936.
1: You mentioned there the massive disparity in the number of women and the number of men there. Was that, that disparity that led to, I guess, the need or the desire to have a bit more of a connection with other women in town?
0: Yeah, I think it was for the companionship in those earlier days, because a lot of these men, that's big numbers, but they were out on the field, and not often they just had their mind leased away from the town and stuff. And I think that just the women, children asking questions of each other, it was a very remote, there just wasn't telephones and all that back in those days at all, so they just leaned on each other.
1: There's something special about the Tennant Creek branch. The branch in Alice Springs might be a bit older, but this is the longest continuing branch here in the territory. What do you think has kept the Tennant Creek branch going continuously? It's obviously not a particularly big town, but it's had a CWA that's been very long running now.
0: In the 60s and 70s, they had a lot of members. Numbers slowly started probably going down towards the 90s, 2000s. We've only got a really small branch membership here, but in those earlier days, just about every woman in Tennant Creek belonged to the CWA.
1: What does the CWA bring here to the community?
0: I think people recognise the CWA because it's in Australia. It started in about 1926. It just has that thing about them that people they rally around us like they love us, really, and for what we stand for. And that sort of families and women and children in remote areas and fundraising to help betterment of, well, basically families and children in our community.
2: For many members, their family's connection to the CWA goes back generations, and they make big efforts to keep the organisation going. Helen Kemp lives at Mount Riddick Cattle Station and is a Tennant Creek branch member. She told me about the journey she makes to volunteer.
3: I come from Mount Riddick, which is, I go 120 to the highway north of Alice Springs, and then it's about 550, I think, 550 or 560, so that, well, over 1,000K return.
1: It's quite a big trek. What does 90 years of the CWA mean to you?
3: It's a pretty good effort, isn't it? I had both a grandmother and my mother were CWA members, so I know what it's all about. And when I was doing School of the Air from Port Augusta, Mum used to be on the Port Augusta School of the Air at CWA. So I think it's a great honour to be a member, and I'm glad I joined, and I've got lots of nice friends in Tennant Creek. That's what keeps me coming back as well.
2: CWA branches across the country are cornerstones of volunteering in their community. For Alba Brocky, the CWA is not only a way to give back to the town of Tennant Creek, but remains a key advocate for remote women and children.
4: There's been some things that we've been involved in nearly as long as we've existed, like the Tennant Creek Country Women's Association turns 90 this year, and we've had an involvement on and off for nearly that entire time with the Tennant Creek Christmas tree, which is also around about that age. But when we've had the opportunity to raise money, we've always shared it. So the Girl Guides, the various women's shelters in Elliot and Alicurang, money gets spread around the district as well.
1: Do you still think the organisation plays an important role in town going forward?
4: Yeah, I think so. And a lot of the advocacy, those issues haven't changed over the years. The things that CWA have always fought for around, isolated people, isolated children, women and children's health, those issues remain important. So I think there'll still be a role for country women.
5: That was CWA Tennant Creek member Alba Brocky, ending that report by Charles Geary. And that is Australia Wide for this Friday. A big thank you to Lisa Herbert for production duties. I'm Alex Simon. Thanks so much for your company. Cheerio.

0: ABC News, I'm Thanmaya Navada. The head of the domestic spy agency ASIO says the global terror landscape has improved since the September 11 terrorist attacks 25 years ago. Mike Burgess has used the anniversary to warn of the persistent threat of terrorism, revealing ASIO has foiled 16 potential terrorist attacks since the Bondi attacks last December. But he told the podcast Mitchell Unlimited, the ability of national security agencies to counter terror threats has improved.
1: I think we are because we have better capabilities as a result of 9/11 and the investments and the action taken since then. And yes, you know, Bin Laden was found. Al-Qaeda isn't what it was yesterday. ISIL's caliphate was defeated through the last 25 years. So, yeah, we're in a better place. But unfortunately, violent extremism and transnational terrorism still exists.
0: Meanwhile, commemorations will begin in the coming hours in the US to mark 25 years since Al-Qaeda suicide pilots crashed hijacked planes into the World Trade Center in New York, the Pentagon, and a field in Pennsylvania. The BBC's Nada Tawfik reports.
2: The ceremony in New York will be attended by all four living former presidents and the city's first Muslim mayor, Zohran Mamdani. President Trump is sending J.D. Vance in his place. He has opted instead to mark the anniversary at the Pentagon. The names of all those killed will be read out, and there will be moments of silence marking the time of each attack and the crash of Flight 93 after passengers fought back against the hijackers. For the first time, there will also be a moment's silence to honor the thousands of people who died from injuries or 9/11-related illnesses after the attacks.
0: Fresh attacks on oil infrastructure and shipping routes in the Middle East have caused oil prices to hit new highs today. It has global markets on edge with fears it could cause an inflation spike, as David Chow explains.
3: The oil price is now at its highest level since May, so a four-month high, and that's another way to put it, and that's bad news for local petrol and diesel prices, inflation, as well as interest rates down the line. The international benchmark, Brent crude oil, since last night, in one night alone, has jumped something like 7.5%, which is a huge spike in a very short amount of time. Yesterday, it crossed the $100 a barrel mark, and that caused markets to freak out. And that market freak out has basically continued today.
0: A Hong Kong pro-democracy politician says two people sentenced to 7 years in prison for organising annual vigils marking Beijing's Tiananmen Square crackdown should not have to serve a single day. Public commemorations were effectively outlawed in 2020 when the national security law came into force. One person pleaded guilty and another two have been convicted for inciting subversion. Pro-democracy politician Emily Lau says it's a sad day for Hong Kong.
4: I don't know what wrong they've done, huh? But anyway, this is the sentencing, and like many people, I feel that they shouldn't have been in jail for one day, and it's really very sad. And of course, it depends on the other two whether they want to appeal.
0: Making news at home, a man who killed a woman in rural Victoria in 2023 and then burnt down her home has been jailed for 17 years for manslaughter. Anna McGuinness reports from the Supreme Court in Melbourne.
5: 63-year-old British national Timothy Loosemore killed Marie Vermont, then burnt down her home to destroy the crime scene in Goldie, north of Melbourne. Loosemore was working on the property in exchange for food and board. A Supreme Court judge said Loosemore was another example of an aggrieved and angry male lashing out after being rejected romantically by a woman who had shown him nothing but kindness. Loosemore will be eligible for parole in 10 years.
0: The teachers' union is threatening escalating industrial action in ACT public schools from the start of Term 4. Here's Declan Gooch.
6: The ACT government has made its latest offer to teachers in enterprise bargaining negotiations that have stretched on for more than a year, a 9% pay increase spread over 3 years. It was initially dismissed by the Australian Education Union as not going far enough, and today union members voted to reject the offer. The AEU previously said it was very similar to an offer already rejected by school assistants on a separate agreement, and that pay is just one of dozens of claims being negotiated. It now says there will be short, rolling stop-work industrial actions beginning in Term 4, which will escalate to a full-day strike unless progress is made.
0: And celebrations continue across Melbourne, with NFL fans pouring into bars and venues across the city following the San Francisco 49ers' historic win over the LA Rams at the MCG. Despite the game being between two California-based teams, fans from around the world gathered in the city.
7: Well, you paid them, but okay.
8: And borrowing, sometimes when people borrow things off you, lend things off you, it's more like taking them. with permission, you know.
7: Yeah. Are they giving them back?
8: Yeah, you know, sometimes you don't expect them back.
7: That's right. This is true. I mean? Yes. You know. Then it's more taken than borrowed because generally for something to be borrowed, you're expecting it to come back.
8: Borrow something, yeah.
7: That's it. That's it.
8: Especially seed, especially music and that.
7: Yeah, books, like we've kind of come up as well.
8: Don't expect them back, really, if you lend someone a book or something.
7: I do, especially if it's a book that I really love. I'm like... That's coming back. That needs to come back and sit back on my shelf.
8: Well, you can always ask for them back.
7: That's it.
8: I think.
7: Yep.
8: Oh, I wanted to read that book again or whatever, you know.
7: Yeah, I know. It's a bit, and sometimes it's like, oh, just leave it and then I can just get. Unless it's a copy of yours that has a story attached to it. Say you've got a book and, I don't know, it was gifted to you or you found it, you came across, like the way the book came into your possession has a story, that's it. That's fair enough. But if it's just something you, I don't know, you just bought it.
8: You can buy it down the street, $2. That's it. Don't worry about it.
7: Don't worry about it. Yeah. All right, Ray. Do you want me to play that sound clip for you again?
8: No, look.
7: It's not the church.
8: I've been waiting for ages. It's the Saints, I reckon.
7: Good. What's the name of the song?
8: Stranded.
7: Yeah.

0: Yahare, Stranded by the Saints is correct. Nice work. Who was the original lead singer of the Saints?
1: I couldn't tell you that.
0: Oh, he did so well. We were almost stuck on that one. Hey.
1: Oh, man, that's good. Yeah.
0: You gave us that one.
1: You know, I was thinking of, what's the band that don't throw stones for sports?
0: Oh, okay.
1: And I just couldn't quite.
0: Doesn't matter. You got the Saints.
1: For a minute.
0: Yep.
1: Yeah, Saints.
0: Yep.
1: Exactly. Yeah.
0: Good on you. Well done. All right, Ray. Have a good night.
1: Bye.
0: Bye. Emma's in Randwick. Hey, Emma.
2: Oh, hi.
0: Hi. What's the last thing you borrowed?
2: A book from the library.
0: Book?
2: Yeah, and it's called The Trouble with Women Artists. Yeah, it's good.
0: Yeah?
2: It's good.
0: Reading. Have you gotten through it or getting through it?
2: Oh, it's due back and I haven't finished it. It's all very
0: Sad. Well, that's kind of how it goes, isn't it? And then you get the friendly reminder, the courtesy reminder email. I mean, you know, yes, you can re-borrow it. Do you reckon you do that? Like, if you haven't finished it yet, you need to take it back.
2: Yes.
0: What do you lean into?
2: I think they do tend to, like, give you another couple of weeks unless it's on hold.
0: Yeah, that's right.
2: It's got a thingy on it.
0: Yeah, that's right.
2: And then you have to drag it back, unfortunately. But I will give you the hot tip. If you're lending things out, especially books, go nuts if you want to, but never, ever lend out of like a box set or a set or a hardcover set of books. Don't lend out of a hardcover set because that's very sad if it doesn't come back.
0: Yeah, it is. I mentioned earlier while I was chatting with Ray, so, like one with a story attached to it, you know, something that was given to you as a gift or, yeah. Because
2: yeah,
0: then, unless you know the person. So if I'm giving it to I'm like, you give that back to me. Like, you can be open and...
2: What are you going
0: to
2: do if they lose it? They lose it.
0: Oh,
2: I lent, out of C.S. Lewis, hardcover,
0: Ordinary
2: Boy. And it's taken me 30 years to get another copy of it, I can tell you. It's very sad business. So don't lend out of a debt. That's my advice.
0: Oh, Emma. Ah, that cuts. Yeah, okay, fair enough. Good advice. Very good advice. I'm loving the fact that we've got a few that have come through saying, you know, I borrowed a book from the library. How good's this?
2: Yeah.
0: So good.
2: The libraries are great.
0: They're the best.
2: Great institutions, very good for people to use.
0: That's
2: for sure.
0: That's it. All right, Emma, to the quiz. Who is the original lead singer of the Saints?
2: That'll be Chris Bailey.
0: Very good. Chris Bailey is correct. Emma, who wrote The Year of Magical Thinking and Slouching Towards Bethlehem?
2: Year of Magical Thinking and Slouching Towards Bethlehem.
0: Yeah.
2: I've got no idea.
0: No idea for
2: magical
0: those.
2: Magical Thinking. I was thinking like a South American writer, like, you know. Who wrote Paula? Who wrote Eva Luna? Isabel Allende, but I don't, and it's not her, and it's not what you say to, you know, they all love, what, you know, Innocent Aaron Bearer.
0: Yeah.
2: No, I'm sorry, I do not know.
0: No, not at all. All good. It's been lovely to talk to you, Emma. Thanks a lot. Have a great night.
2: Thank you.
0: All right. Bye-bye. Matthew is in Badala. Hello there, Matthew.
3: Badala.
0: Oh, Badala.
3: I'm good.
0: Badala. Badala. I got Badala.
3: Bodala.
0: Okay. Bodala. Badala?
3: Excellent. Badala.
0: Badala. Got it. Yeah. Matthew, what's the last thing you borrowed?
3: A multimeter.
0: A what now?
3: A multimeter. You know, it's a thing that tests electrical current. And that sort of thing.
0: Yeah, that'd be something you'd borrow because, you know, that's not something you'd kind of... Where'd you borrow it from? Or who?

0: Have it back.
1: Oh, good on you. Well done. We
0: Yeah.
1: have not had a multimeter yet tonight, during the quiz. So that's awesome to add to the list, Matthew. All right, to the quiz. Who wrote The Year of Magical Thinking and Snatching Towards Bethlehem?
0: Chris Bailey. Oh, no, that's the wrong one.
1: Yeah, that's the Saints
0: I don't
1: question.
0: know.
1: Oh, you
0: I
1: don't
0: don't
1: know.
0: know. I rang in for the Saints and I'm stranded and Chris Bailey and
1: And
0: I
1: now
0: thought
1: we're
0: I was on a
1: stuck.
0: bit of a roll, but
1: You
0: yeah, sorry.
1: were, but here's where we are now. Pass it on, Matthew.
0: Thank you.
1: All right, good one. You have a good night. Bye
0: You
1: bye.
0: too.
1: Jenny's in Glenbrook. Hello there, Jenny.
2: Hello, Shireen. How are you?
1: I'm well, thanks. What was the last thing you borrowed?
2: Well, I thought it was a book, which I did borrow, and then I remembered I borrowed an egg from a neighbour, and then I borrowed a pen today.
1: Perfect. Go you. That's in three. Borrowed a
2: Mind
1: pen
2: you,
1: to
2: I borrowed a pen off my partner. We both live in the same house, but he has his pen and I have mine. And I
1: Ooh.
2: can never find mine, so I had to borrow his.
1: That's
2: So,
1: fair enough. You know what? Now that you mention that, I think I have the same thing in my household. We have our own pens. Yeah. That's kind of a thing, isn't it? You develop like I like medium sized pens, like if they're ballpoint, whereas my husband loves fine. I don't like writing with fine. Sorry?
2: I like medium too,
1: I like
2: actually.
1: medium. Yeah, I just needed that little bit thick and heavy. And my daughter's got her own as well. But yes, we will borrow from each other. Isn't that interesting? Thanks for bringing that to my attention. What else did you say? You borrowed an egg from a neighbor?
2: Yes, I ran out of eggs and I wanted to make something, and so she kindly, I must have
1: Sweet.
2: mentioned it to her, and she said, here, take an egg. Yes,
1: Yeah, good one. And then the other thing was, did you say a book from the library?
2: No, from a friend, she lent me a book. It's actually about Elvis. It's written from the Lisa Marie Presley and her daughter Riley, like from their perspective.
1: Oh yeah.
2: Quite interesting.
1: Is yeah, you're getting through it. When did you how long how have you are you almost done? How long when did you borrow this book?
2: Look, I'm a bit slow at reading. I pick it up here and there, but it's an easy read though. So
1: Oh,
2: probably,
1: you'll sort of fly through it a bit. Yeah, go on. Nice. In threes tonight, Jenny. All right, to the quiz. Who wrote The Year, speaking of books, The Year of Magical Thinking and Slouching Towards Bethlehem?
2: That's Joan Didion.
1: Yeah, good work. Nice work, Jenny. I don't know if it's Didion or Didion. It might be one or the other. Yeah, but good on you. Well done. What's the
2: Thank you.
1: capital of Malta? What's the capital city of Malta?
2: Malta. I'm not sure about that one. Isn't that terrible? That's one place I'm not really sure. I'm not sure. I'll leave that for the next
1: Yeah,
2: one.
1: leave that for now. But nice work on Joan. Yeah, good stuff. Good to talk to you, Jenny. Have a great
2: Yeah,
1: night.
2: thank you. You too.
1: Bye.
2: Bye-bye. Bye.
1: We are playing the weekend evenings quiz. The question we're up to, what's the capital city of Malta? The capital city of Malta is what? If you know the answer, you've got to call to play the quiz with me. 1300 800 222.
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1: We are playing the weekend evenings quiz on 1300 800 222. The question we are up to, what's the capital city of Malta? Come on, I know someone out there knows the answer to this question. Play the quiz with me, play some trivia, and maybe even win a prize. We're also talking about what the last thing you borrowed. What was it? Gina is in Winmalee. Hello there, Gina.
6: Hello, Serene.
1: Hi, what was the last thing you borrowed?
6: Well, it's not something that I borrowed, but I borrowed to someone,
1: You lent
6: and it,
1: someone?
6: yes,
1: Okay.
6: lent. Yeah, they borrowed it off me.
1: Yes.
6: Sorry, yeah, and it got a little bit awkward because they thought I actually gave it to them to keep, And yeah, it was a vase.

0: buzz.
1: Oh
0: And
1: dear.
0: I have a few floating around, and I just went, here, have this one. And then expecting it back, and it was my favourite vase. So she said, no, you gave it to me. And I said, no, it was a
1: Oh,
0: loan.
1: you had the
0: And
1: conversation.
0: yeah, well, I had to because it was a beautiful vase. And then she basically, rather than just say, oh, sorry,
1: Oh,
0: actually,
1: sorry, yeah, and just give it back.
0: sorry.
1: She stood
0: No,
1: her
0: she said,
1: ground.
0: no, you gave it to me. And next thing I was like, oh my goodness. So they went away on holidays and we were looking after their dog, and I was very sneaky and stole it
1: Oh
0: back.
1: my God, Gina!
0: But she walked into our house when she got off holidays and saw the vase there
1: What?
0: and took it back again to
1: What is
0: her
1: happening
0: house.
1: with the two of you?
0: We're all good now.
1: Are you f
0: But in the end, I just went, right, you're not keeping the vase. It's my vase. And that's the end of it. But it was awkward.
1: Yeah, I was gonna say, so it seemed like this was serious, like it wasn't in jest. What was your relationship with this person? Was it one where you could kind of do
0: Neighbor.
1: this and laugh about it, or was
0: Oh,
1: this serious?
0: well, it was just one of those sort of serious, but then we laugh about it
1: Okay.
0: now.
1: It's
0: Yeah.
1: it is quite
0: It
1: funny.
0: was
1: You
0: funny.
1: having the nerve to, take it back
0: I
1: from
0: know.
1: her house. Her having the nerve to say, no, you gave it to me. Oh my goodness,
0: Yeah,
1: you two.
0: I know.
1: It's great. That's
0: Oh,
1: a
0: and I do not know what the capital of Malta is. I'm sorry
1: Oh, all right. We'll pass it
0: for
1: on in a
0: all of
1: sec.
0: that.
1: But before I let you go, so you guys are still friends?
0: Oh,
1: That's
0: yes.
1: awesome. How good's that?
0: I just don't lend her
1: Don't lend her
0: anything.
1: anything. Yeah. That's it. All right, we'll
0: Okay.
1: pass on the capital city of Malta, but thank you for the
0: Okay.
1: laughs. What a great
0: See
1: story. Bye, Gina.
0: you. See you. Bye-bye.
1: Sham's in Melbourne. Hello. I mean, is it Cheyenne?
2: Come, that's it.
1: Sham. All right. Hello there, Sham. You're in
2: Hi.
1: Melbourne. Tell me, what was the last thing you borrowed?
2: Watch for my son.
1: Oh. Yeah, okay. Did you lose yours? Why'd you borrow your son's watch?
2: Yeah, I've been on a watch ban. I lost my watch in a cafe.
1: Did you say you've been on a watch ban?
2: Yeah, at home.
1: Do you keep losing watches?
2: I did lose one of my best watches,
1: Oh
2: and I
1: dear.
2: haven't got.
1: So you're saying the last one you lost was at a cafe. Why, what do you do? Do you go to the bathroom and take off your watch while you're washing your hands?
2: No, I had this habit of fiddling with my watches, so just
1: Sure. Yeah.
2: yep, I know.
1: Joe's saying you've got to watch it a bit closer.
2: I think so. When I get one, yes.
1: So wait a minute, hold on. You're in the cafe. You say you fiddle with your watch, so you actually take it off, put it on the table. Is that what you mean? Like it's actually, oh, it's come off your hand because that's the only way.
2: And
1: Oh.
2: I used to keep playing with this, it's a typical steel watch, right? So with the
1: Yeah. And then
2: hook,
1: you'll eat, do whatever, I don't know, drink whatever, and then up you get, off you go.
2: Yep.
1: How many watches have you lost?
2: Two.
1: Okay. Oh,
2: Not bad.
1: Sham. But wait, hold on. Two in a span of how much time? A year.
2: 6 years.
1: Oh, it's fine. 6 years. Yeah. But it sounds like the family has branded you a watch loserer.
2: That's correct.
1: That's tough.
2: Very tough.
1: That's tough. So you borrowed your son's watch today. When did you lose the one in the cafe?
2: What, it's been a year and a half.
1: Wow. And you're not going to get another watch.
2: Nope.
1: I feel like this needs a sit down. Yeah, there needs to be a longer chat about this. This is interesting.
2: Maybe.
1: But we don't have it. We need to play the quiz. Yeah,
2: I know the capital,
1: intervention.
2: so I had called earlier as well, but
1: Good.
2: I
1: Do you know the capital
2: didn't
1: city of
2: the
1: Malta, Sham?
2: yeah, I know a lot of capitals. This is Valletta.
1: It is? What, sorry?
2: Valletta?
1: Valletta, that's the
2: Yeah.
1: one. Nice work, Sham. Nice work. All right. Name the four, wait for it, Ninja Turtles. I love this question.
2: Teenage Mutant Ninja Turtles.
1: Yeah. Name the four of them.
2: Michelangelo.
1: Okay, good.
2: What's it? Alfred? No, not Alfredo. Leonardo?
1: Good.
2: Raphael?
1: Yes, one more. The purple one.
2: Don. Do, do, do, do, do, do, do, do.

0: Michelangelo
1: Don.
0: orange, Raphael red, Leonardo
1: Yes.
0: blue, and purple.
1: Dartello. Dartello.
0: Donatello.
1: Donatello. Yes.
0: Donatello. All right, I'll pay him. Nice work, Sham. Did you watch him
1: Yes.
0: growing up?
1: No, I
0: Yeah.
1: read them actually.
0: Oh, you read them.
1: I've read them and I have watched them in
0: Oh,
1: a
0: good.
1: small mini movie, but read them more.
0: Who was your favorite Ninja Turtle?
1: Raphael.
0: It was Raphael. Mine was Leonardo. He was like the goody two shoes, the leader of them all. Yeah, they're good. They're good. All right, nice work. Next question. What is Sir Alexander Fleming credited with discovering? What is Sir Alexander Fleming credited with discovering?
1: Telephone or electricity, or what was
0: Which one? Pick one of them.
1: no, that was Edison. That was not
0: Gonna need an
1: Fleming.
0: answer.
1: Dr. Alexander Fleming, right? Penicillin. I use a lot of penicillin for my doctor.
0: All right, I've got it. Penicillin's correct. I've got a sound question for
1: Yeah.
0: you. Name this song and the band or artist performing it. Take a listen.
2: Look out on a summer's day with eyes that know the darkness in my soul.
0: Who's that singing? And what's the name of the song?
1: It's a poem. It's not, is it a song? Is it a
0: It's a
1: poem?
0: song.
1: No, I don't know.
0: No, pass this one on.
1: Yep.
0: All right, good on you, Sham. Well done. Nice playing the quiz with you. Have a good night.
1: Thank you.
0: All right, bye-bye. Riley is in Canberra. Hello there, Riley. Oh, hang on. Why isn't that? Oh, there we go. A little bit delayed there. Riley, can you hear me?
3: Yep.
0: Hi, how you going?
3: Good, how are you?
0: Very well, thanks. What was the last thing you borrowed?
3: Money from my dad.
0: Money from your dad. Is this for lunch order? Maybe something from the canteen? What'd you borrow money off your dad for?
3: PlayStation, my PlayStation.
0: Oh, wait a minute. As in the console?
3: Yeah.
0: That's you're gonna pay that back?
3: No, just to buy games, just to buy games.
0: Oh, okay. I thought. I'm like, Riley, that's intense. I mean, the games aren't cheap either, so you're going to pay him back?
3: Nah.
0: Then you didn't borrow anything.
3: Yeah,
0: You
3: you don't need
0: took.
3: it.
0: Give me something you borrowed, actually borrowed, and, borrowed, borrowed. Even though
3: A
0: you haven't given it back.
3: book.
0: A book? Yeah, from the
3: Yeah.
0: library?
3: Yeah.
0: All right, what book?
3: Oh, I think it was Harry Potter. Can't remember.
0: Okay. Did you read it?
3: Think so. I forgot.
0: How long ago was this?
3: A week or two?
0: Oh, that's not too long ago. You think it
3: Yeah.
0: was Harry Potter and you think you read it.
3: I got a bad memory.
0: Oh, Riley. All right, let's go to the quiz. We are on a sound question. Do you have a brains trust there if you need help?
3: Yeah.
0: All right, let's go. That's the gong, Riley, which means if you get this question right, you're kind of tonight's quiz winner. No pressure. All right, here comes the sound clue. Name this song and the band or artist performing it. Take a listen.
2: Look out on a summer's day with eyes that know the darkness in my soul.
0: Do you know the name of that song and who sings it?
3: Oh, I think it's Vincent by Don McLean.
0: It is Vincent by Don McLean. Which also means you are tonight's quiz winner. Congratulations. How exciting is that, Riley?
3: Yeah, for sure.
0: For sure. Now, I'm going to pop you on hold. Joe is going to take down your details so we can send you the ABC Evenings fridge magnet as your prize, as well as a, wait for it, a book. So, Riley, let Joe know what genres you like and we will see what we can find. Congratulations again. Nice work.
3: Thank you.
0: Thanks a lot, Riley. All right, let's hear Vincent, right? Let's hear it.

0: And Don McLean there with Vincent as we head to the news. Then it is our mixtape hour after the news. Our theme tonight, fashion. I want your best songs about fashion. 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
2: ABC News, I'm Tanmaya Navada. An Australian Army major who helped with search and rescue efforts at the World Trade Center in New York after the 2001 September 11 attacks says he and other rescuers were able to do their work because they felt the support of the Australian and US publics. A series of memorials and vigils will be held across the US commemorating 25 years to the day when nearly 3,000 people lost their lives. A ceremony will take place at the 9/11 Memorial Plaza of the World Trade Center. Australian Army Major David Bergman says before he and others went on duty, they would have a time for reflection and prayer.
3: And then everyone would pick themselves up and head back out and continue the work that needed to be done. A lot of the ability for them to do that was because the rest of the nation came to their support.
2: The Iran-aligned Houthis are redeploying along the Red Sea coast close to Purim Island, a location that government military sources say is key to control of the strategic Bab el-Mandeb Strait. Middle East correspondent Matthew Doran with the details.
4: This escalation matters because of the impact it could have on global shipping. For weeks now, the Houthis have been promising to uphold and maintain a maritime blockade of the Saudis, and that's very important. Important because the Saudis have taken advantage of their geography, the fact that they have ports on both their east and west coasts, to try to get around the blockages in the Strait of Hormuz and send millions of barrels of oil out onto the open market through the Red Sea and the Bab el-Mandeb Strait. It's a situation which could deteriorate even further, particularly given the role that Iran plays in somewhat directing the Houthis here.
2: An internal investigation by the Australian Federal Police into the mistaken arrest of a First Nations teenager in Canberra has cleared the agency of discrimination or using excessive force. Georgia Roberts reports.
5: In November last year, police drew their guns on an Indigenous 17-year-old boy at a Woden bus interchange and handcuffed him before realising they had the wrong person. The 17-year-old had been mistaken for a man armed with a knife who had earlier allegedly attempted to carjack a vehicle near Woden. The Commonwealth Ombudsman found the police subjected the teenager to an inappropriate, seemingly unlawful and potentially lethal search in a case of mistaken identity. The AFP says it found no evidence to suggest race or discriminatory factors influenced the interactions between police and the teen or that excessive force was used. It says its six professional standards unit investigations into the mistaken arrest won't be made public.
2: A financial analyst says the downgrading of Queensland's credit rating has been a long time coming. S&P Global Ratings today confirmed it had lowered its long-term issuer credit rating on Queensland from AA+ to AA. The state's government has consistently said a downgrade was likely since taking office in 2024. S&P Global Ratings' Anthony Walker says multiple factors were taken into consideration when making the decision.
6: We have seen this pressure building for a number of years now. It's kind of the straw that's broken the camel's back this year, where the deficits are wider and longer than we thought. Things like inflation, higher interest rates, the property market being softer than we expected. These things have really led to us lowering the rating this year compared to what we've seen in the past.
2: Three people have been given lengthy jail sentences in Hong Kong for organising annual vigils to mark the Chinese government's deadly crackdown on protesters in Tiananmen Square in Beijing in 1989. Here's the BBC's Martin Yip.
7: The court had earlier found them guilty of incitement to subversion, partly because of their organisation's slogan calling for an end to the one-party state in China. The judges said the case was serious, even though no violence was involved. Amnesty International called the sentences an insult to the memory of those who suffered in the 1989 Tiananmen Square crackdown in Beijing. Human Rights Watch says the harsh sentence exposed the cruelty and insecurity of a government that was afraid of its people.
2: And in sport, the San Francisco 49ers have beaten the Los Angeles Rams 27-7 in the first regular season NFL match to be played in Australia. More than 100,000 spectators packed the MCG as the Rams and 49ers played their season opener. San Francisco dominated the match, and LA Rams coach Sean McVay says it's a disappointing result for his team.
8: First of all, congratulations to the 49ers. They outplayed us in every facet. I didn't do nearly a good enough job. This is a humbling day for us. I didn't do a good enough job getting us ready to go.
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0: Hello, enjoying hanging out with you this Friday night. Mixtapes coming up soon, and I want your best fashion songs. Text them in 0467 922 702 so I can play them right after we talk about, well, fashion.
10: Evenings.
0: When you think of a library, you're probably imagining shelves of books, not necessarily hanging racks filled with vintage clothes. But that's exactly what this era archive is. It's a library for clothes. And the collection is the project of fashion designer Hannah Canham. And she joins me now to tell us about the idea. Hannah, hi.
11: Hi.
0: How long have you been running the archive?
11: I guess it's just shy of 10 years. I sort of was collecting vintage, I would say, before I knew it was going to be a business. I was just buying things because I loved them and sometimes not even thinking I would wear them, but just couldn't quite part with them if I'd found them in a flea market or something like that and thought I have to keep this because it inspires me and it's beautiful. And so then I suppose 8 years ago when I was living in Madrid, Spain, I really decided I would take it seriously as a business and set up as a vintage clothing rental archive for fashion designers. And yeah, that's when I started over in Europe. And oh, wow. Then I've moved here back to Melbourne where I'm from just under 2 years ago. And I moved in here at the Abbotsford Convent in February this year. So it's sort of all just very new here in Australia.
0: Yeah. So how did you find the space in Abbotsford Convent?
11: I have a friend, Johanna Howe, who runs a clothing brand called Caves Collect, and she has a beautiful space here. Mm. And I had visited her and thought, oh, what a lovely place to work. And so I put myself on the wait list and then the stars just sort of aligned, yeah, late last year. And I saw this very small space that I look out to the sort of courtyard with the big tree, if you're familiar with the Abbotsford Convent.
0: Unfortunately, I'm not, but you're painting a beautiful picture. Yeah, go ahead.
11: Surely visit sometime. It's really lovely. And, yeah, it's very relaxing here and there's lots of other artists and writers and designers and, yeah, it's a great little precinct for my archive to find its feet. Mm. And it obviously, it has a lot of history, the convent as well, so that ties in quite nicely to what I'm doing, I think. Mm. And, yeah, it's just a nice little private space to introduce designers to a little bit of the archive. I don't have the whole archive here. I have just about 100 pieces of an archive that has about 1,000 pieces.
0: Right. So they're still coming from overseas, from Milan, is it?
11: No, I moved here from Berlin. So after Madrid, I lived in Berlin.
0: Madrid, that's what it was. Yeah. Oh, you went to Berlin. Oh, okay, awesome. All right, trying to keep track.
11: The archive's come with me. Yeah, it's come with me everywhere.
0: Okay, fantastic. All right, so we're from Madrid to Berlin, and then Berlin to here.
11: And so it is here. It's just in storage. So this space just came up, and it was it's 10 square meters, so it's very little.
0: Oh, okay, yeah.
11: But yeah, it was sort of just seemed like the right place to start, and I just thought I'll take it, and then I can
0: go from there.
11: Yeah, go from there, exactly. So it's a nice way to sort of preview the archive here and then I can meet designers face-to-face and show them. I also have the archive online. It's more like a catalogue, so they can view it with a password and a login, and then they can see the whole archive there with photographs. So I can sort of introduce them how to use that online catalogue and how to place rentals. And yeah, it's nice to have this little space because it is, I think, best suited as a face-to-face business.
10: Yeah.
11: And it's also for, obviously, the designers to see the vintage in person is a lot more inspiring and more interesting for them, I think, than on the screen. Mm. And then they can also, if they see something on the catalogue that they really like, request me to retrieve it, and then I could have a little rack for them prepared for their appointment with the pieces they've chosen and that I'll retrieve from storage. So that's also another way to just work with this small space but still be able to show people everything
10: all
11: in the archive.
10: The pieces. Yeah. And yeah. Is it your customers, they're mainly designers?
11: Yes, yeah, so I only work with fashion designers. I know that there's the temptation, or people have asked about using it for styling purposes or for films perhaps, but it's just not, it's not the way I am collecting. So I guess I think what I'm looking for is sort of very subtle and specific, interesting design details and construction methods and things that I think from the point of view of a fashion designer are interesting as research.
10: What's so, yep.
11: Sorry, you go.
10: No, not me. You go. I need to, finish your thoughts. So go on.
11: Yeah, just so if someone is perhaps getting in touch because they want to dress for a wedding or an event, it's just that I haven't collected pieces with that in mind. Mm. So I just prefer to keep the collection because it is actually quite small in the scope of archives, that it's really specific, it's really niche, and it's really being collected for fashion designers as a research library. And yeah, I'm just not trying to do it all, you know?
10: Oh yes. And it's your baby. And you know, in terms of, where the vision you have for it, direction, but as you know, you would know as someone running your own business, sometimes, you get pulled in directions that sometimes you don't even imagine. So, but yes, it is also knowing what you are, but also what you're not. So tell me about the pieces you have. What sort of pieces do you have and how do you select them?
11: Yeah, I suppose a lot of it is really just on sort of gut feeling, my personal taste, an aesthetic that I have in mind, and definitely looking through the lens of construction, because I think for a designer to need to rent the piece and take it with them for a period of say 2 weeks or 1 month or 3 months, it needs to be different enough from a standard shirt or plain pair of pants, you know, because it needs to be a piece that you really have to have time with this piece to understand it and for it to be serving that purpose of being research. So I think it's really has to have these really subtle, lovely design details. It could be pleating or pin tucking or embroidery or certain interesting buttons or sort of gathering. Or I love to collect Japanese designers. So then you get perhaps a lot of asymmetric designs and draping, things that are so uniquely constructed that for a designer it's really enjoyable and fascinating and educational to take those pieces with them back to their studio and to turn them inside out and to try them on and sort of see how this really sort of unique vision was created, and then to think how could that inspire or inform my designs for this collection. And I think what's really lovely and satisfying for me is when I see the work from the designer, you know, a piece that they've borrowed from me that they then it has clearly informed something in their collection, because it's always so differently interpreted, I would say. So it's really lovely to see, you know, a pleated pant incorporated into a sleeve, or you know, a jacket turned backwards, and just all this sort of a thing is really the cherry on top for me, and I get to see it, how a designer has interpreted something that I've seen potential in, but I'm also seeing it just through my eyes and seeing that there's enough in this garment that would be interesting, I think, to more than one designer. But what I really observe is that if five designers use the same piece, they will all pull something different from it, you know?
10: Do you have any favourites in the collection?
11: Definitely. There are some pieces that I would say, you know, pose the conflict of, do I get to keep this or do I have to put it in the archive?
10: You can't do both.
11: I don't tend to wear anything from the archive. Just, yeah, I think.
10: Oh, fair enough. It's too risky.
11: Yeah, no, it's really not the intention. I have to enforce self-control.
10: You have to resist, that's right. Yeah.
11: But I have a beautiful Schiaparelli top that I would say is a sample, actually. It has unfinished sort of moments to it. And that is a piece I love because you're sort of getting this snapshot of their design process of something that, yeah, it was an incomplete idea. And then I like the idea that a designer could take that piece and complete it however they see. Mm. So that piece for me is beautiful. It's a very heavy silk satin sort of sculptural blouse.
10: Right.
11: And then I love an Yves Saint Laurent suit. Can't go wrong. So I've got a beautiful navy blue 1270s Yves Saint Laurent suit that is in immaculate condition. That was just such a find. And yeah, it's an incredible cut. You kind of can't beat that, I would say.
10: You're a fashion hunter.
11: Yeah. But yeah, and then there's lots more, just more discreet pieces, you know, little Prada blouses or, yeah, Comme des Garçons jacket that's particularly interesting to me. And yeah, I guess I have a soft spot for every piece, I would say, because I really don't just put things in the archive. You know, it's really every piece is very thoughtfully collected, I would say.
10: I am joined by Hannah Cannon, fashion designer. She's the curator of This Era Archive, a fashion library in Melbourne. And in a tick, we'll find out about why these clothes are so important for designers.
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10: Hannah, why is having access to these clothes so important for young designers?
11: I would say part of it here in Australia is it's even more important because we don't always have as extensive access to archives and to some of these European and North American designers from the 40s, 50s, you know, also antique pieces, 60s, 70s, you know, all this sort of time period. And yeah, it's nice to bring that for designers to have access to it here and not have to go on an expensive trip overseas to go and source it. And yeah, I think it's just offering something that is different to what you also find in vintage stores here in Australia. Mm. It's been collected over so many different countries over a long period of time. So it is quite
10: it's a treasure.
11: Yeah, unique trove, I would say. Yeah, it's quite a mix.
10: How does having access to them in this way differ from looking at like patterns or images? What is it about the tactile experience that's so important?
11: Yeah, I think there's just something about designers that they are very in-person, tactile people and usually respond to fabrics and feel and the way things fit and fall on the body. So I think it just can't be the same experience if you're flicking through images online or even in a magazine.
10: Oh, hey, I'm going to put my hand up to that as not somebody who is a designer, just, you know, as someone who wears clothes, shops for clothes. I feel the loss, if you like, of, you know, I still won't buy a pair of jeans or like I'm really limited shoes. I can't do it. I need to touch it. I need to feel it. I need to try it on. I need to, it's important.
11: Yeah, I think, yeah, I think it leads to disappointment often.
10: Man, does it.
11: Yeah.
10: But from a designer's perspective, you're right. I mean, you can look at them two-dimensionally, even three-dimensionally, if you like, on a device or as an image. But, physical, tactile experience is, you can't beat it.
11: Yeah, I think so. And there's also the element of surprise. You know, for me, when I go to flea markets or vintage stores, I don't know what I'm going to find. Mm. And it's the same for designers that come here. There's such a mix of things that they wouldn't be able to sort of pre-plan. I'm looking for X, Y, Z necessarily, or they could, and they might find that, but they might also find a piece that really surprises them and they just think, wow, this inspires me.
10: Mm. What about maintenance? Who looks after the maintenance of the clothes?
11: Just me. Luckily, designers are generally very respectful and I don't have issues. But when I first get them, they obviously often require a bit of cleaning and maybe a little repair or something like that. Well, not often, I would say, but yeah, it happens and I just take care of them and then generally it's not an issue.
10: Yeah, because sometimes it's like, yeah, if photo shoots and, you know, if they're on photo shoots and things can happen, but generally speaking, yeah, intention of your designers is always to, you know, look after them.
11: Yeah, exactly. I think if that is one of the reasons I choose not to work with stylists, because it's just it is sort of heavier use potentially, and I just feel that these pieces are a bit fragile and a little bit sometimes quite important pieces that museums do have pieces that are similar or from the same designer, from the same time period. So it is sort of at a level where I think these pieces should be taken care of and sort of preserved as part of fashion history. And yeah, so I think working with fashion designers, they know the drill and they are just borrowing them. They're not drawing on them. They're not pinning. Or sometimes they can do a little pin and steam it out, you know, but they know how to treat clothing, I would say.
10: They you're on the same wavelength in terms of appreciation of a garment. Yeah. So yeah. Hannah, does a system like this also have benefits for the planet? Do you think if more people took to borrowing clothes, even in a broader sense, we would end up with less excess heading to landfill?
11: Yes, absolutely. I think as rental, for me, renting to fashion designers, I think it is a more sustainable way for fashion designers to work, because often when designers are using vintage that they've purchased, it just, from my experience working in design houses, that they are then just storing them perhaps in their own archive or literally just storing them in a cupboard somewhere in boxes, and they end up with so much of it that, you know, it's season after season and it's multiple pieces a season, that it can then either be getting thrown out when they do a big, you know, spring cleaning type thing every once in a while, or it ends up in sample sales. But then if it's not sold again, might end up being waste. So this process of buying lots and lots of vintage or clothing for inspiration and then not really knowing what to do with it is obviously not ideal for anyone. And I find that most of the designers prefer to work in this way, at least overseas when I was working, because they know they just at the end of season return it and it's not something they have to deal with anymore, and that suits them. And then in terms of, it's not what I do, but there are businesses obviously that rent clothing for people to wear, and I think this is a really interesting model too.
10: Yeah, that was something I was thinking of, opening up to you in terms of similar concepts that could be applied to other industries. You've made me think of one that is a charitable one, a not-for-profit called Dress for Success. Where they have a business attire for women who need support and assistance for job interviews, but then it's a bit more encompassing.
11: Fantastic.
10: There's some career.
11: Great,
10: it is. There's like, but it's encompassing also in the sense that career mentoring is also a part of that, a part of the scope. So it's drawing on other elements that come into the fold of a particular. So it is, of course, around the clothing and helping women. Get into jobs, who may not have had the opportunity to, or have been away from the workforce for many years and looking to come back financially.
11: It's a
10: whole
11: lot. Because you wouldn't want to just all of a sudden invest in a lot of clothing
10: that
11: you couldn't from the beginning.
10: That's right. So how much of your love for vintage comes from a sustainability perspective?
11: I guess It's sort of out of necessity, perhaps when you're younger as well, because it sometimes is more affordable to shop secondhand. Mm. And at least, I guess, when I was in my 20s, it wasn't. Now some vintage is sort of so high-end, it's exceeding prices of,
10: yes.
11: of new clothing. It depends where you're shopping and all that. But, yeah, I think that's probably like a way in. I grew up going to the Camberwell markets here in Melbourne. And, yeah, just had that love ever since I was young. And it does leave you a little accessible entryway, I think. And also just the idea of finding something unique. I think that really always resonated with me, finding something that not everyone else has.
10: That's right. And do you reckon always like opting to shop vintage always more sustainable?
11: I guess yes, because the clothes are already there. Yeah. So you're not having to use new materials and new energy resources to make that piece of clothing.
10: Yeah. If you think this era archive, say in the next 5 years, what do you? I suppose your vision for for this project, for Era Archive. Where do you kind of? What would you? How do you want to? Where do you want
11: to? I mean,
10: take
11: just
10: it,
11: to continue it? What I'm doing. Mm. But when I was in Madrid specifically, I did take the archive to Paris and do pop-up showrooms there, so that I could show it to designers that are in Paris. Mm. And I guess for me, being here in Melbourne, it would be nice to do that in Sydney, perhaps. Mm-hmm. There's a lot of fashion designers there, but of course, it's harder to connect with them from here. So something like that, doing a little pop-up showroom, I think with my archive would be lovely. And yeah, perhaps eventually being in a space that's big enough to have the whole archive in one place would be great, because mm-hmm. that's what I previously had in Berlin and Madrid, where you could and just browse the entire archive in one space. And yeah, that would be lovely.
10: But like you said, you know, come, this is where you're at now. This, the stars aligned in terms of the space that you're in now in Abbotsford Convent in Melbourne. And who knows what after that. Just even speaking with you, there's just like you can, it comes across in terms of, you know, just the gratitude, your gratitude and recognition in terms of, privilege and blessing of basically what you have. So all the best with it, Hannah, and thanks for joining us and telling us about this wonderful project, this Era Archive.
11: Of course. Thank you so much for having me on.
10: Hannah Canham, fashion designer. She's the curator of this Era Archive at Abbotsford Convent. All right, let's jump into Mixtape. That's next.
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10: Alrighty, let's get into our fashion-themed mixtape. Some excellent suggestions coming through from you. Keep your fashion songs coming so we can play them for the rest of this hour on 0467 922 702. We're going to start with a texter who texted in, Raspberry Beret by Prince.

And as Prince there with Raspberry Beret for our fashion-themed mixtape, we got to go to Bowie next from, and it's got to be Fashion, Vicky in Hillbank in South Australia on the text line, Heather on the text line, and Nick on the text line. Nick even says, I'm sure there will be many without my input. David Bowie, fashion, all of you on fashion, that one. Good one.

David Bowie there with Fashion for our fashion mixtape tonight. Jean from Urala on the text line says, hi, Serene, an old one for you. Itsy Bitsy Teeny Weeny Yellow Polka Dot Bikini by Brian Haland.

from Brian Hyland's Itsy Bitsy Teeny Weeny Yellow Polka Dot Bikini to Handbags and Glad Rags by the cover by Rod Stewart. That's George in South Australia on the text line who says, for your mixtape, you could try a bit of Handbags and Glad Rags as covered by Rod Stewart in 1969. Apparently, it took a while for Rod Stewart to warm to this song. He didn't perform it live until 1993. Thank you for your program, says George from South Australia.

0: Rod Stewart there with Handbags and Glad Rags. Loving the fashion-themed mixtape we are curating tonight. People, keep those suggestions coming. 0467 922 702.
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0: Sandra from Perth, Forever in Blue Jeans by Neil Diamond, please. She says, thank you, Sandra.

Neil Diamond there with Forever in Blue Jeans for our fashion-themed mixtape from Andy in Yendon. He says, hi, Serene, the Kinks dedicated follower of fashion is very apt. I agree.

0: All right, let's go from the Kinks with dedicated follower of fashion to Madonna's Vogue. Heather from Melbourne bringing us that one. And also a call out to Sally and Hillbank from South Australia for also calling out the Kinks for us.
1: What are you looking at?

Yeah, Madonna there with Vogue. On the text line, a text says, Tom Bennett, top hat, white tie and tails. Couldn't find Tom Bennett, but I do have Fred Astaire in that.

0: Yeah, with Fred Astaire there, top hat, white tie and tails. And we're going to wrap up tonight. We've got time to squeeze it in. It's come through from a texter on the text line. It is.
1: Well, it's one for the money.

0: Elvis Presley's Blue Suede Shoes, wrapping up our fashion themed mixtape tonight. How fun. Time flew. Thanks for all your song suggestions. The news is coming up. Then we're going to find out what it's like to be a speed reader. Did you know there are courses people can take to speed up their reading, but also find out about the science behind how we read? And I want to hear from you as well.
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0: ABC News, I'm Thanmaya Narvada. Commemorations will take place across the United States to mark a quarter of a century since the September 11 attacks. Almost 3,000 people were killed when Al-Qaeda suicide pilots crashed hijacked planes into the World Trade Center in New York, the Pentagon, and a field in Pennsylvania. British doctor Sam Allen was at Ground Zero and says the first group of firefighters who returned were absolutely ghost-like.
1: Having noticed that not many of them returned, the whole city was in shock. As we were going into Manhattan, there were four lanes of traffic all trying to leave New York City, fearing there might be further attack.
0: Former Director General of Australia's spy agency says there was a limited understanding of certain extremist groups before 9/11. Dennis Richardson was ASIO's head at the time and says many groups managed to operate under the radar.
2: We were conscious of the threat. We were conscious of Al-Qaeda. We were aware of some links into Australia, but we were pretty uncertain about most of it.
0: The governor of California says new laws introduced in the state aimed at protecting children from potential harm linked to social media will be stronger than Australia's ban for under-16s. Adam's law will penalise large social media companies up to almost $1.4 million per child if they're found negligent of harming children through their platforms. Governor Gavin Newsom says his action will address the root cause of the problem, the engineering behind algorithms.
3: This is different than what Australia did. It's better than what they did. These kids, they're all figuring out a way to game that system. And you're seeing that in the data in Australia. You're seeing that in the data in other countries that have done age gating. This is about the features themselves.
0: At home, WA Police is

0: reviewing whether use of force was justified after footage appeared to show an officer push an older Indigenous woman to the ground. Rosemary Murphy reports.
1: The altercation happened outside a block of units in Karratha on Tuesday morning and led to four people being charged. The video doesn't show what led up to 63-year-old Beverly Hubert being knocked to the ground by one of the officers. But Ms. Hubert told the ABC she and other family members intervened after police arrived to arrest her 33-year-old nephew, which she alleges was heavy-handed. The video also shows people being pepper sprayed. A police spokesperson said any use of force must be justified, proportionate and necessary in the circumstances and is subject to mandatory reporting and review.
0: A Gold Coast man who worked for the Australian Taxation Office has been charged with corruption-related offences following a joint agency investigation. Here's Danielle Maher.
2: The Australian Federal Police alleged the 32-year-old used his job as a public official to share information with organised crime associates. Investigators searched a Surfers Paradise home yesterday where they seized multiple electronic storage devices and mobile phones. Police also found alleged child abuse material on some devices. The man was charged with two counts of unlawful disclosure of information by Commonwealth officer. He was also charged with two counts of possess or control child abuse material obtained or accessed using a carriage service. He has since been stood down without pay and is due to appear in court on September 21.
0: Queensland's opposition is calling on the state government to take responsibility for its worsening financial position. Sarah Richards has more.
3: S&P Global Ratings has confirmed today it has lowered its long-term issuer credit rating on Queensland to AA from AA+. Treasurer David Janetsky says the downgrade was the legacy of the former Labor government.
4: And we've had to go out and build hospitals and schools and roads and bridges that the former Labor government never did.
3: Shadow Treasurer Cameron Dick says this was their budget and their decisions.
5: I delivered five budgets, and after each and every one of those budgets, Queensland received a AA+ credit rating with a stable outlook.
3: The state has held the previous credit rating since 2009.
0: And in sport, NFL 49ers coach says he'd like to come back to Melbourne, but when he's not working. In front of more than 100,000 fans, the Niners thrashed the Rams, who were the home side for the historic Round 1 match in Melbourne. Kyle Shanahan says he's loved being in Australia, but the travel and time difference are tough.
6: I like 17 home games in San Francisco. Nothing against Australia. I just don't like to travel. I'd like to come back when I'm not working, though. Enjoy it a little bit more. People seemed awesome, seemed like a fun place, and just it's tough to have fun when you're working all week.
0: And you're up to date with the latest ABC News. 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
8: Hello, I hope you're enjoying your Friday night. We are wrapping up our last hour tonight with our spaceman Dan Lambeth for our space update, including the hunt for dark matter might have just changed forever. And scientists just shut down the world's largest particle accelerator, and no, it isn't going to create black holes. Dan's after we chat with Ihab Rashid about what's new to watch this weekend. All streamers tonight from E, including Last Scene. That's one of his titles he's going to be reviewing tonight. It's Apple TV's first Australian-made series, and it looks like it is indeed a gripping yarn. And Ihab is after we talk about speed reading. Why am I doing this? Man, working the hour backwards is like holding your right ear with your left hand. Oofed.
9: Evenings.
8: All right. Are you a speed reader? Do you fly through books? Have you tested your reading speed? Maybe you're someone who uses speed reading apps. If you're any of these, I want to hear from you. What's it like to speed read? If you've tested yourself, where'd you get to? Do you think that you still retain comprehension? Would love to get your thoughts tonight on 1300 800 222, or you can text me on 0467 922 702. Or maybe you're like me and maybe want a couple of tips to pick up your reading speed. Get in touch. 1300 1-800-222. Eric Reichel is a professor of cognitive psychology at Macquarie University. He's written a great article about this in The Conversation. Eric, have you put your reading speed to the test?
9: Have I put my reading speed to the test? Yes, yes, I have.
8: And?
9: About 300 words per minute.
8: And is that, what does that mean? Is that good? Is that, are you deemed a speed reader or are you, this is what we're going to get into tonight, aren't we?
9: Yeah. Look, that's a really good rate of speeding. That's about the upper limit.
8: Okay.
9: But no, it's not speed reading. I would define speed reading as somebody who can read in excess of 1,000 words per minute, so three times what I can do.
8: What?
9: And comprehend the material.
8: Oh, get out. Eric.
9: Well, it's not possible.
8: Times?
9: That's, yeah.
8: Really? Wait, hold on. But you're saying it's not possible? So there, so wait a minute.
9: Correct.
8: 1,000, so yeah, go.
9: There are claims being made by people that they can read in excess of 1,000 words per minute.
8: Oh.
9: But I'm claiming that's not possible. Yeah. The evidence doesn't suggest that it's possible.
8: Okay. Should we, do you reckon we should be aspiring to be speed readers? I mean, is it a good thing?
9: Well, look, I think it's very useful to be able to read rapidly and to comprehend whatever it is you're reading. Mm. So it's an extremely useful life skill, but it's impossible. It's like, to give you the best analogy, it would be really nice if I could run 100 miles an hour, but I simply can't do it.
8: Right. Okay. There are speed reading competitions. I was having a little bit of a look around. There were like world championships. I guess it is something to be celebrated.
9: Well, look, the bar for how they measure comprehension is extremely low. So if I were to give you a 1,000-page book about deserts and you were to just flip through the pages, and then if I were to ask you, what's the large desert in North Africa, would it be surprising if you said the Sahara? No, because you have that in your general knowledge.
8: Yeah, that's prior knowledge.
9: Right.
8: Okay. All right. Fair enough. Gary from Narooma on the text line, Eric says, I like reading slowly. What's the rush anyway?
9: Exactly.
8: Oh.
9: Especially for pleasure, if you're pleasure reading.
8: Okay. Pleasure reading is, yeah, it's slowed down in that sense. Before we get to these speed reading apps, can we look at the science a bit? What does it say about us as readers? And I guess just picking up on when you said there about pleasure reading, not yet, actually. That's a bit later. Is it worth making the distinction between reading silently versus reading aloud? And I'm calling that out just because of, again, some of my own sort of prior knowledge and experience sort of teaching language is that, you know, reading aloud is really about practicing your reading skills, whereas reading silently is about comprehension.
9: I think reading aloud is mostly for children, actually. So most adults only practice reading silently, and probably 99.9% of the reading that I do, for example, is silent reading.
8: Mm.
9: It seems very unnatural to read aloud, and having to articulate the words probably slows you down quite a bit.
8: Right. Okay, maybe not reading. What about recitation?
9: What do you mean by that? Like memorizing or?
8: Oh, potentially. It depends. But I'm derailing the conversation. I want to come back to the science and what it says about us as readers.
9: Well, look, the first thing that's really important to understand is that we did not evolve to read. So in contrast to spoken language and a lot of other abilities that humans possess, reading's only been around for a little over 5,000 years. And so it's actually something that's extremely difficult to do, and it requires years of formal education and about 10 years of practice to become a skilled reader, right? So we're basically cobbling together systems that evolved to do visual cognition with the systems that do spoken language, and that's a very unnatural task.
8: Mm. You're right, there's a difference in reading speed between fiction and nonfiction. I think that's picking up here on what you were saying earlier, pleasure reading.
9: Yep, that's right.
8: Mm.
9: So we're a little bit faster when it comes to pleasure reading or typically like fiction.
8: Yep.
9: And that's probably because those genres are a little bit easier to read. Mm. The sentences are shorter. They use simpler syntactic structures, higher frequency words. And so it's easier to understand what's being read. You know, the extreme example might be a math textbook. So imagine reading a math textbook and how slow you would be at that.
8: Oh, absolutely. And going back a few times, you have to kind of go back and I just need to make sure I understood that, and I'd read it back again and back again.
9: Exactly.
8: So how does speed reading affect comprehension?
9: Well, look, speed reading doesn't exist. That's the fundamental issue.
8: Is that the argument you make? Okay.
9: Yeah, so people who claim to be speed reading are basically just skimming through the text, and their comprehension of the text declines proportional to the rate that they increase due to skimming, right? So if I skim a text and go twice as fast, my comprehension's going to drop by 50%.
8: Right. Okay. All right. If you have just joined us, you're with me, Serene Damaki, on ABC Radio's National Weekend Evenings. I'm with Eric Reichel, Professor of Cognitive Psychology at Macquarie University, who's written a great article about speed reading in The Conversation, arguing that, well, there's kind of no such thing as speed reading. What do you think? Do you think that you read pretty fast and your comprehension is not necessarily impacted? We'd love to hear your thoughts. 1-300-800-222, or you can text me on 0467-922-702. In a tick, we'll get into how we read.
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7: Across ABC Radio, this is Serene Damaki.
8: So, Eric, talk to us about how we read. We talked a little bit earlier about the science of it, and that we weren't reading is a very difficult thing to do. It takes years. We're, as a species, about the spoken language, and that, reading is only just a few thousand years old. So how do we read?
9: Okay, so when we read text, we basically have to look at or fixate the vast majority of the words in the text. And that's because our visual acuity is very limited. So when we actually look at a point in space or a point on the page, we're only extracting enough fine details to perceive about 7 or 8 letters to the right of fixation and about 2 or 3 letters to the left. And I know that sounds really counterintuitive, because when you look at a page, it subjectively seems like you're taking in all the information from the page. Mm. But I have an eye tracking lab, and I can bring you into the lab. And basically what I can do is I can use a gaze contingent paradigm, where what is being displayed on the screen at any point in time is contingent upon where you're looking. And if I keep the text within about 10 character spaces or 10 letter spaces around your fixation normal and distort everything else, you won't even notice.
8: Right.
9: So
8: that's your brain filtering out. It's like, don't worry about this. Just focus. No, go on.
9: Each time you move your eyes, basically you form a representation of the page.
8: Okay.
9: And it's a seamless integrated representation. But each of those eye movements also takes a certain amount of time to program and execute. Mm-hmm. So it takes about 150 milliseconds or about, a little over a tenth of a second to program an eye movement and then physically move the eyes. Mm. And it takes about 100 to 300 milliseconds, about a third of a second, to identify each of those printed words. So if you do all the math, and I've done this with computer simulations, you get an upper estimate of around 300 words per minute.
8: What about a physical book versus reading on a device?
9: That's a really good question. So we don't actually know enough about that to say anything firm at this point.
8: Okay.
9: A lot of people express differences in preference, right? And there's an interesting generational divide. So old people like me much prefer to read paper, but I have young PhD students who read everything on computer screens.
8: Interesting. All right. Chrissy is in Warragul, who learned to read later in life. Tell us about that, Chrissy.
12: Oh, hi. I just had to mention that you can read and do anything you want to, but if you have dyslexia, it takes longer and you have difficulties, but you can overcome them. I couldn't read till I got into secondary school. And then my parents sent me to a lovely girls' school in Canterbury in Melbourne, and I had one-to-one. And I still remember Mrs. Edwards saying, "What do you like?" And I said, "I like poetry." So I read poetry, then I read grammar, and then I learned spelling. And I learned it at 12 because I was told at primary school I was dumb. I was put in a corner, shaken. 41 in a class. I mean, it was a baby boom. It was of the poor teachers, honestly. And they used to hit the boys with the cane.
8: Yep.
12: And so all of that, I just closed down. I just literally went into a hole, and my brain would have shrunk, I think.
8: Oh, you know. Yeah, Chrissy, thinking about what you're saying there, and Eric, what you were saying earlier, that, you know, reading is something that is difficult to do. It takes years. And I guess, well, you know, here in Australia, that's something that has evolved and changed in terms of like learning how to read in schools, and hearing about Chrissy's experience as a child, you know, not positive, but later in life, coming through and being positive.
9: I think that we've learned enough about reading science that most educators now understand how intrinsically difficult it is to read, and probably have better pedagogy towards, you know, young students and encouraging them to read.
8: Yeah, okay. Interesting. I want to get to the speed reading apps, but just before I do, Kate in MacArthur on the text line says, "I did the speed reading course several years ago. Waste of time. My comprehension of the text did improve when comparing the test we did at the beginning with the test at the end, but the questions asked about the text at the end were structured differently. It was easier to come to the correct conclusion." What are your thoughts on Kate? Right.
9: Yep, exactly. So look, I think the speed
8: reading.
9: So
8: it's by design, you mean?
9: Yeah, they're there to make money, right? They're scams, basically.
8: Oh, interesting that we've come into this with an argument of speed reading. Nah, it's not a thing when it comes to...
9: I'm probably going to get a lot of
8: flack. It's interesting to explore this. I can understand, you know, the pleasure reading, speed reading it to get through more books. I guess, I don't know, I'm trying to think on the other side of the spectrum, say subjectively, if you're like, oh, I just want to do that because I want to get through more books, and if that means that my comprehension is, I suppose, impacted in some way, shape or form, I'm making that call, that's okay, but at least I'm, you know.
9: Do you know the Woody Allen joke about speed reading?
8: I don't, tell me.
9: So he says he took a course on speed reading, he read War and Peace in 20 minutes, it's about Russia.
8: Okay.
9: There you go.
8: There you go. There you go. But really interesting. Thanks for that text, Kate, in MacArthur. What about you? Kate's done a speed reading course. What do you think of the idea of speed reading? Have you had a similar experience to Kate? What about speed reading apps? Have you tried them? 1-300-800-222, or you can text in on 0467-922-702. All right, Eric, tell us about these speed reading apps. What are they aiming to do? What are they, and how do they work?
9: Okay, there are a couple of different speed reading apps, and they're loosely based on the science of reading, and they work in different ways. So one of them basically presents a red line in the center of each word, which is intended to increase the accuracy with which you can move your eyes so that you're basically looking at the center of each word. Mm-hmm. So that's very loosely based on science, but in actual fact, there's no evidence that it works. And
8: well,
9: I tried that
8: because it was on, like I said, this is, you know, in relation to your article on The Conversation, and I found it a little bit discombobulating because that's not how I read sentences.
9: Yep.
8: Oh, okay, go on.
9: And it doesn't speed up your reading either. I've run simulations, and it might facilitate reading by about 3%, and that's being extremely generous. So.

0: That's one example.
1: Okay.
0: It's interesting too because the developers of these apps, they claim that they care about literacy and teaching children how to read. But I went on to one of the online profiles of one of these developers, and that person claims that they used to read millions of pages a week. And I did a calculation, right? If you assume 300 words per page on average, and if you assumed a minimum of 2 million pages per week, they would have to read at a rate of more than 59,000 words per minute.
1: Okay.
0: And that's if they were reading 24 hours a day, 7 days a week. So that's about 200 times faster than the upper limit of reading.
1: Which you called out, I think, at the beginning of our discussion, was that 300 words per minute.
0: Yep, that's about the upper limit.
1: So then what are your thoughts, Eric, on kind of might be taking this a little bit in a different direction, but I'm curious, should we read more or speak more, communicate more? I'm thinking about the fact that, reading is such a, like, think about schools and how much effort and money and time is dedicated and put into encouraging children to read. Even us adults, we do try and do this through conversations, through media, and bringing books back. Given your, your area of work in cognitive psychology, what are your thoughts on that? Should we read more or speak
0: I
1: more
0: think
1: and
0: so.
1: communicate
0: I
1: more?
0: mean, there have been demonstrated benefits for reading. Just to give one really concrete example, by reading, you get exposed to more diverse vocabulary and more complex syntactic structures. And that might seem like a small thing, maybe. But there's also evidence that as we get older and cognition starts to slow, the reading of older people is actually a bit preserved because they have a richer knowledge to draw upon. They have a larger vocabulary. They're exposed to more syntactic structures. So I think, that's just one example of a very concrete benefit of reading. And as I mentioned at the beginning of the interview tonight, reading is an essential life skill. Right, it's something that anybody in a Western democratic, technologically advanced society, they pretty much have to do.
1: So is there an average of how many words we should read in a certain period of time while retaining comprehension? Yours, the upper limit was 300 words per minute. Is there an average?
0: Yeah. Well, I think it depends a lot on the type of material you're reading. And I don't, certain types of material are going to be intrinsically more important. If you're reading a contract, for example, or
1: Oh,
0: right,
1: God.
0: then it's extremely important to understand what it is you're going to be signing. But if you're reading light fiction like Stephen King, there's no harm probably in skimming the text. It's not like you're going to be missing a lot anyhow.
1: Okay. So no, there's no sort of magic number on an average number of words per minute that we should kind of basically don't think about it. Just read, comprehend, depends on the text. I've got to say, I've really been fascinated by the direction of our conversation tonight, Eric, and your thoughts and perspectives. So thanks so much for bringing them tonight.
0: Thank you for interviewing me. Thank you.
1: Yeah, good stuff. Thanks a lot, Eric. That's Eric Reichel, Professor of Cognitive Psychology at Macquarie University. We are chatting with Ehab next and finding out what's new to watch this weekend.
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1: All right, let's check out what's new and out for us to watch this weekend. Ehab is, oh, he's keeping us home this weekend. How you doing, E?
7: Hello, Serena. I'm doing well.
1: Keeping us home. So let's start Apple TV with Last Scene, a new Australian thriller. Is this a new thing?

0: for Apple TV.
1: So this is a new thing for Apple TV with regards to doing a fully Australian production. This is the first time they've actually produced something locally. I'm celebrating the fact that they have, because as I mentioned here before, Apple really does great TV shows.
0: Does.
1: I know I keep kind of splurging on about it, but recently I've been watching a lot of TV. I've had a lot of time on my hands. So I've been doing a deep dive into Apple TV, and the shows are just really great, like The Morning Show and Foundation and Silo, and there's just prestige TV. And the reason it's so good is because Apple TV, the entertainment section isn't, the bulk of their business. It's all computers and phones and tech. So they make all their money there, which means they could spend a little bit of time and energy letting the creators make something that they want to make. And that's really shines through, especially on shows like this, which is Last Scene. It is an Australian six-part mystery thriller. It debuted this week with a two-part episode, and it's based on a 2011 novel. 11 novel by Ryan David called The Dispatcher, which is actually set in East Texas, the original story. So it's been completely redone for Australia, basically. So that's why if you read any of the reviews on online, it's got a very distinct Australian feel. And look, Serene, for me, when Australian drama is done really well, it's insanely captivating. I'm a big fan of shows like Tangled, or The Slap, things that Australian drama production that have gone out and won awards and been prestigious. And this will definitely be, when award season comes around in Australian TV, this will be up there. I'm almost 100% positive. It stars Patrick Bramall, who people know from Colin from Accounts, more of a comedic. He's known for his comedy chops. Here he's doing a complete 180. Like, he's completely turned it. It's a dramatic role. He plays a father who is kind of very depressed about the fact that his daughter went missing, kidnapped 11 years earlier, and his life has just been crashing around because of that fact. It's filmed in Melbourne, kind of rural Melbourne, and the sights and the sounds and the way it's shot, the cinematography is one of the really beautiful selling points of this show. It shows the Australian coast and everything around it. It really sets kind of like a great feel for the show, and the acting is top notch. And while the story, you might think this is a missing child tropey kind of thing. Look, for me, Serene, I don't mind tropes. I love them. That's what they kind of keeps me kind of going. There are tropes in this, but there is also some great acting. There's some great swings in the storytelling, and the way the direction of the characters back and forth has been just fantastic. As I mentioned, Patrick Bramwell from Colin from Accounts, he's really, really good in it. But the other main star is Brendan Cowell, who people know from Love My Way. He's one of the stars of The Slap. He was in Avatar, The Way of the Water, Dune Prophecy. He's got a great, yeah, he's a playwright and a great actor. And in this series, there's kind of two storylines going on. And I don't want to give anything away, because I went
0: You
1: to a screening
0: never
1: of this,
0: do.
1: but no, I try not to. Went to a screening this to this in Sydney, where they had the stars, and they started asking them questions afterwards, and they were kind of giving stuff away. I blocked my ears, but trust me, the person I was with, I told her, please let me know when they stop talking about this, because I don't want any spoilers. So once you get to the end of the first episode, kicks you in the teeth, and then you need to keep going to see where this is going to end up. If you've read the book, don't rely on the fact that they're sticking to the same story, because they, from what I understand, they've done a kind of a spin on what's in the original story. But watching the dynamics of the families that are involved in this is great. He plays the main character that I mentioned, Patrick Bramwell. He plays like a triple O dispatcher. And a lot of the drama you see in him is seeing him doing his work behind the phone, where you get phone calls. Because, sorry, can you imagine how hard of a job that is?
0: Of
1: When you're
0: course.
1: getting like triple O calls with emergencies, and you've got to act, and you can't get emotionally invested because you might make mistakes. You've got to be clinical, and you've got to be really kind of switched on to what you need to do. That's a great part of where the drama and the thrills come from. But the mystery of the story of what's happened to this girl is just a really entertaining watch. It's
0: All right.
1: trippy, but it's very, very enjoyable, and
0: You're in.
1: another win for Apple TV for sure.
0: Cool. All right, let's get a feel of the trailer of Last Scene.
2: You've called 000. Can I have the nature of your emergency, please?
3: It's a call this number for help. I'm lost. I don't know how to get home again.
2: It's okay. You've done the right thing. But the good news is, I've got you on my screen here. My name is Ian. Can you tell me your name?
3: Sarah.
2: Sarah.
3: Maybe it's Mags. I don't know.
2: Did you say Mags? Can you say again, please? Can you say?

0: Oh, what's going on there, E?
1: Hey, I'm just saying maybe Mags is someone he might have known.
0: E,
1: Anyway, I'm not saying
0: you're
1: anything.
0: not
1: I
0: supposed
1: don't
0: to
1: want to give
0: say
1: any more. I'm
0: anything.
1: not giving
0: Oh
1: anything else. It's
0: my
1: just a very,
0: goodness.
1: very fun
0: Stop it.
1: show.
0: Last
1: Fun.
0: scene is on
1: Enjoy.
0: Apple TV. We are moving on to Stan. Tell us about Rematch. This involves chess.
1: It does. And Serene, I am a big fan of the concept of chess when it comes into movies. Okay. There are plenty of films that evolve around the idea of chess. And the reason is chess is a strategic game. So, you've got the pawns, you've got, the other pieces, and you're all talking about strategy. And that really relates well to films to do with war, to do with any kind of strategy, really. And you always see them, ideas of chess pop up in films. I love things like the Queen's Gambit. We've mentioned it before. There's a great movie called Fresh that Samuel Jackson did in the 90s. Pawn Sacrifice with Tobey Maguire, where he plays Bobby Fischer. The idea of a chess in film has always been interesting, and it's fun. It's even in my favorite show, Serene, The West Wing. You ever
0: Yeah.
1: watch The West Wing? And Bartlett would come up
0: Of
1: with his chess
0: course.
1: references. They were the best. This tells a fascinating part of history from 1997, where there was a chess battle between world champion Garry Kasparov and IBM supercomputer Deep Blue. Why it's called the rematch? Because in 1996, Kasparov actually beat Deep Blue in a series of matches. He won, I believe, 5-1. And this series looks at the rematch of what was going on. Now, IBM comes in because their stock prices are kind of, they're kind of tanking, and they need some kind of publicity here. And they go right up to Kasparov again, who Kasparov isn't just a chess master at this time. He's the world's best chess player. He's
0: Right.
1: ranked up, he's the Michael Jordan of chess, basically. So they are enticing him to come back and play. They offer him money and prestige and all this kind of stuff, but he's a chess player of the utmost. So he's got a god complex, big egos. The characters that play chess, they're usually quite fascinating to watch because of the way they behave. And there's no difference in this. In this show, there is no change from that. The main character, I'm sorry, I don't have the name of the actor in front of me, and it's completely skipped my brain. But the way he portrays Kasparov throughout the series, it's a 6-part
0: Is this
1: series.
0: Christian Cook?
1: Even might be Christian Cook. And the way he plays the character as an obsessive competitor, he's. The twist in this is that he's playing the computer in the rematch, but he's almost convinced that there's no way the computer can react the way it's reacting without some kind of human help. He's almost convinced of it. And the way the drama plays out through, Serene, it's not easy to make chess suspenseful. It's not. You're looking at a
0: It could be
1: chessboard, it's very
0: dry.
1: dry, and the way this show is done, it's not dry at all. The editing is done very quickly. There's like a great score, synthesized score going out throughout it. The monologue in his brain, you can hear that as you're going. And the chess matches are some of the most exciting parts of the series, but the drama happens with all the stuff going on in the background, the obsession of him trying to win the series. And because this is a slice of life from 1997, it is a period piece, which is one of my favorite kind of shows. And the way they rebuild the 90s, the look and feel of it feels very, very true. And I'm 3 episodes into the 6-episode series, and I'm utterly hooked. I can't wait to see how the rematch is going to go. And you'd think that it would get boring. And I was actually, that's the thing I was worried about the most, going, chess, how can they sustain this over 6 episodes? But to their credit, it's an enjoyable and fast-paced show that doesn't really give you any time to get bored
0: Okay.
1: because the actors, they're giving
0: They
1: great
0: bring
1: performances,
0: it.
1: and the stories are just compelling. And the fact that it's real, that this actually happened, is just fascinating. Man versus machine, it's something we've seen for years. And they really talk about AI in this. This is a very early stages of where we would see AI in corporate America. Okay, it was all over the news. They're promoting the hell out of this when it's happened in the 90s. And anyone who's watching the news recently, there's been like a real kind of worry. If you've seen it on kind of main news
0: Of
1: in
0: course.
1: Australia and also in the States, there've been whistleblowers that have been leaving AI companies going, there's kind of like a real danger that there might be a problem with AI advancing too fast and too quickly. And not to mention existentially, like people who we don't know what might happen to us if we are. Completely replaced by machines, and we lose all sense of
0: Yeah, and
1: worth.
0: this so and this show explores that as

0: Well, okay.
1: to the beginning. But yeah, exactly
0: Yeah.
1: right.
0: All right, let's get a feel of rematch.
2: Helen Brock, VP at IBM. IBM wants a rematch. Six games against Deep Blue in New York.
3: It's your head on the chopping block.
2: I've got this, George. I need Deep Blue to beat Kasparov.
4: My son's schedule is full.
2: $1 million. Would that be enough?
5: It will be the biggest man versus machine battle in history.
6: Deep Blue just calculated over 200 million moves per second.
7: Millions of people are watching online.
8: Hey, what is happening?
9: You made the computer crash because you knew I was going to work.
0: And that's a rematch, if you want to check that. Is that a mini series, E?
1: Yeah, it's a
0: Limited?
1: short six episode prestige series, yeah.
0: Rematch on Stan. And we end tonight on Prime Video. Now, this isn't a new movie.
1: It is a movie,
0: It is a
1: yes.
0: movie, but it is new to Prime to check out this weekend. It's called Reality. Tell us.
1: Yes, yeah,
0: Go
1: so
0: on.
1: this is.
0: Why did you pick this one, E?
1: This is a strange, unique type of true crime story, Serene,
0: Okay.
1: and it stars Sydney Sweeney. Sydney Sweeney has kind of like a reputation, kind of like as a bombshell. Her movies are kind of, and her show with Euphoria, based on kind of like her blonde look. I'm more of the opinion that she's a really great actress, and I'll ride for her movie Christie, where she plays the boxing biopic. She's amazing in that, and this is another kind of showcase of her acting skills. It's a very short movie. It's like 88 minutes. It's a slow burning film, and what's very unique from this, it's based off a play, okay? And it's circa, like, it was released in 2023. The story is around the time, though, of 2017, a very hot button political time in America. And she plays Reality Winner. That's actually her real name. And she is a classified, she works for the NSA. She's a linguist, and she kind of interprets languages and translates messages that she gets intercepted by the NSA. People don't know what the NSA is. They're people that kind of listen to your conversations when you're on the phone. I know that sounds like a conspiracy theory, but that actually happened in the States. And what this story is about is she gets home one day, and all of a sudden the FBI are at her house, and she doesn't really know why. And you find out pretty quickly on is that they suspect her of kind of releasing documents that she's not supposed to release out into the public. Kind of evidence that she's found that Russia had kind of interfered in the government elections of 2016, and information had gotten out into the world. And what I love about this film is that the dialogue is written directly from the recorded interview that they had with her. So think of it as it's not written by like a playwright or any like a screenwriter. The text that she's saying, and that the actors, there's a three-hander. There's only three main actors in this. Like,
0: Right, okay.
1: again, it's a very small movie. It's all done in one location. It's kind of like
0: And
1: a play. It's based off a
0: E.
1: play,
0: Edward
1: actually.
0: Snowden's in it?
1: And it's referenced Edward Snowden because it's Edward Snowden's a very popular
0: Yeah.
1: renowned whistleblower. So
0: Yeah.
1: they kind of mentioned, she kind of,
0: Right.
1: she's mentioned in the same breath of him because of what she did with the documents.
0: Right.
1: But watching her go from easy right at the beginning and realizing what's going on as the sh as go as the story moves on, that's the highlight of the movie, at least for me, watching her go from calm and collected but kind of collapsing as she realizes the weight of the things that are happening. And like I said, it's a very strange kind of movie. It didn't make a big splash commercially, was released, but critically, or she was getting praises from critics all over the world. I believe it's got like a 92 score, I think, on Rotten Tomatoes. So her performance in particular is the thing that drives it. And again, if you like things that are, not slow paced, but very direct and very intended on the way they tell the story, which, like I said, is very quiet. It's low key, and it's not suspenseful in a massive way. The suspense comes from the uneasiness that you're kind of going through as you're watching her deal with these questions that the FBI are throwing at her. And the more it goes on, the tenser it kind of gets. And
0: Okay.
1: it's an amazing deep dive story to go in afterwards to find out
0: Ah,
1: things that
0: gotcha.
1: happen to
0: You
1: her
0: can go look it
1: online.
0: up.
1: I love stuff like that because there are news snippets in it. Like, you get to see stuff in the film, particularly towards the end when you
0: Yes.
1: see real world news coverage of what
0: Okay.
1: happened during this.
0: All right.
1: But it's just a fascinating.

0: check that movie out. So if you're up for Apple TV's new Australian thriller, that's Last Scene, I think I'm going to start that one this weekend, Ehab. Rematch is on Stan if you're after like a gripping drama centered around chess where humans versus machine. And then, of course, reality. Ehab, what a mixed bag tonight. As always, thank you very much. Have a great weekend and we will chat with you next week.
1: We always try to do well, Serene. Have a great night. Thank you so much. And yeah, I'll talk to you next week.
0: Talk to you next week. Our movies and TV enthusiast, Ehab Rashid. Space News is next with Dan Lambeth.
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6: Space.
0: With Dan Lambeth. It is that time of the evening. Let's get our space update. What's happening and what's been happening the last fortnight in the world of space news. Hey there, Dan.
7: Hey, Serene, and I do have a couple of quick updates on some stories that we've done in the last few weeks.
0: Oh,
7: well.
0: Go.
7: All right, so the first one is on the Link spacecraft. Now, this was the one that was trying to save the Swift Observatory by boosting its orbit. Remember, its orbit was decaying and it was coming back to Earth?
0: I do.
7: Now, look, unfortunately, the rescue spacecraft ended up having problems of its own, and they used a lot of fuel just to correct the problems that the rescue spacecraft had. And so they don't now have enough fuel left to grapple onto Swift, which means that Swift is going to enter the atmosphere sometime between October and December and burn up. Oh, well, oh. At least they tried.
0: They
7: get the participation certificate.
0: So, oh, God.
7: And there is one other.
0: Swift, farewell.
7: I know. Look, and the one other one I've got is on the paradox we talked about last time. You remember we discussed the Fermi paradox, the where is everybody paradox. I mean, we should have seen evidence of aliens by now, right, given the size and the age of the galaxy. But, and by the way, after saying that, the Fermi paradox is the best paradox, I ended up Googling it. And what do you know, somewhere towards the top of the list there, Fermi paradox. I felt quite validated after that.
0: Yeah, you should have. Of course. Look, Dan, never in doubt.
7: No, it wasn't, was it? But we had a couple of explanations that could solve the Fermi paradox, and maybe everyone around us is just watching us bumble around and deliberately not making contact, and that's the zoo hypothesis. But somebody asked about the dark forest hypothesis, which is actually kind of similar in that the aliens are all out there just deliberately not contacting us, but the reason is slightly different. In this case, it's out of fear that if they reveal themselves, then a more advanced civilization, so not us, but some other more advanced civilization, will note that they're there and then go out and destroy them. So, the assumption here is that all civilizations are just like individual hunters in a dark forest, and they just shoot anybody else they came across as soon as they saw them. So, look, that's all a little bit depressing.
0: Yep.
7: It is a bit morbid, isn't it? Yeah, to imagine that every civilization is both ultra-paranoid and ultra-aggressive.
0: Mm-hmm.
7: Yeah.
0: As opposed to can't we just get along and learn from each other?
7: Can't we?
0: Can't we?
7: It seems so much easier.
0: Oh, gosh. Right. So that's on those. But wait. There's more. And look, there has been plenty happening around pretty much the biggest story probably the last fortnight. And this is the dark matter discovery. What do you reckon, Dan?
7: Yeah. So first up, we have not discovered dark matter. Not yet. Look, we've been looking for 100 years and we've built all these expensive dedicated detectors over the last 30 years, but so far nothing. But what we did get reported last week was a single odd data point that came from a dark matter detector in an old gold mine in South Dakota. Now, there are a few ways to interpret this, but first I'll explain how it works, because what they've got there is a big container full of liquid xenon. And what they expect is that when something hits a xenon nucleus, it's going to give off a flash of light and produce a momentary electric charge. And of course, they can detect these things with cameras and equipment. But now I had a look at the presentation that the team gave when they published their discovery, and it could have been that a neutrino

0: hit the xenon, or at the energy, but at the energy levels that they saw, that would actually be a rare event. But it could also have been a neutron. But there were no associated events that would be expected to be with that. And that's also rare. Or it could have been a dark matter particle that nobody has ever seen before and we can't even be absolutely certain exists. They went with option three. Now, I am being a little bit flippant here. So let me just explain this. This is how particle physics works, right? You come up with a model of what should happen, and then you check for random things like neutrinos and neutrons. And you see which out of all of that actually fits the model that you had in the first place. And in this case, they tested over 600 models, and the best fit was a hypothesized dark matter particle. Mind you, of course, they only have one data point, and so we definitely can't be certain. After all, you could say a 1 in a billion long shot is probably going to happen if you take a billion samples. So, neutrinos might be unlikely as an explanation, but potentially, they're not impossible. So anyway, look, there were a few people that got very excited, and I was certainly,
1: On that, why is the discovery of dark matter, or the idea of discovering dark matter, exciting? Why is dark matter exciting?
0: Well, because it makes up so much, as far as we can tell, of the universe. It makes up an enormous amount of the universe. So there's all this stuff out there that's essentially invisible to us, and we just don't know what it is. I mean, we think we know a lot, right? We know protons and neutrons, and we know, planets and stars, and we know galaxies. But there's even more than that out there that we just can't see, and that's dark matter. So by finding dark matter, we'd understand a lot more about how the universe evolved and potentially where it's going. So yeah, that's, I mean, it's kind of one of those philosophical ones in a way. I mean, it's not going to change your life overnight, but
1: Oh, philosophy is important.
0: it is important,
1: It
0: right?
1: is.
0: It is.
1: We're going to be for our niche job segment on Sunday night, speaking with a dark matter. We've said dark matter hunter because a dark hunter is just an exciting word. So, looking forward to that chat when that one comes around on Sunday. In other news, Dan, tell us about is it the Hadron Collider?
0: The Hadron Collider.
1: Sorry, the ha oh Hadron Collider. Got it. Okay, go.
0: Yeah, so this is the Large Hadron Collider, and it's been shut down, Serene. But don't worry, because I know everyone's very concerned by this news. But they're just doing an upgrade, so they're doing
1: Not
0: about
1: being
0: a one.
1: flippant at all there, are you,
0: No,
1: Dan?
0: not at all, not at all. They've got about $1.5 billion US in upgrades to do, and when it gets back up and running, it won't be till about 2030. It's going to be the high luminosity Large Hadron Collider, which basically means it's going to operate at the same energy levels, but with increased luminosity. And what that means is they're just going to have more collisions. So now, look, if you've got no idea what I'm talking about, here's a very quick primer where I'm just going to confuse absolutely everything. Because you've got hadrons, right? And hadrons are subatomic particles, and they're made of smaller subatomic particles. So things like protons and neutrons, which we all learned at high school, they're baryons, and they're made up of quarks. In fact, three quarks each. But if you've only got two quarks, then you don't get baryons anymore. Now you get mesons. But both baryons and mesons are hadrons, and this is all called the Standard Model of Particle Physics. Do you get all that?
1: All of it.
0: Good. I'm going to quiz you later. Now, look, if we smash hadrons together at high enough energies, they break apart and we get to see what they contained. And this is what the job of the Large Hadron Collider is. So, if you remember about 20 years ago when this was first turned on, there was a lot of concern from some very concerned people concerning the chance of black holes forming in these collisions and then destroying the Earth. Because why not? I mean, some people have got a lot of time on their hands to think about these things. Personally, I'm more worried about vacuum decay and the instantaneous annihilation of the entire universe, which is also very, very unlikely to occur. But anyway, you don't need to worry about black holes. There's
1: Okay.
0: no problem. We're not forming black holes at the LHC. But if you are wondering what the LHC has given humanity, I mean, it costs $1 billion US per year to run it, and that's not cheap after all. Well, we did get the Higgs boson, which we kind of already knew existed anyway, but I guess it was nice to see it. But it actually turns out the standard model that I talked about a minute ago is actually pretty good. And the LHC.

0: The Large Hadron Collider has had a very difficult time in poking holes in it, even though we know there are holes in it. So, dark matter, going back to dark matter is one of the holes. We don't know where that fits into the standard model. But anyway, the LHC is really, it's a big thing, right? I sent you a photo just so you can get a concept of the sort of the scale of it. 27 kilometers, ring underneath Europe. There's about 10,000 scientists that work there, not to mention another 3,000, supporting staff. So best we keep pumping money into it because apparently a non-discovery is also a discovery, so they keep saying. And I don't know, Serene, can you think of any other better ways to spend
1: Spent,
0: $1 billion a
1: I
0: year that would
1: can't.
0: benefit
1: And
0: humanity?
1: when you look at the image that you send me, it is immense.
0: It's huge. It's incredible, isn't it? It goes through lots of villages and towns
1: Yeah.
0: and yeah,
1: Yeah.
0: underground. It's incredible.
1: It is incredible. And then we have data centers,
0: Oh yeah,
1: not on Earth, but in space, because we love data centers, AI data
0: we
1: centers,
0: do.
1: don't we, Dan?
0: We do. Yep, very topical as well.
1: Extremely topical.
0: Did you know we've got about 300 already in Australia?
1: Do we?
0: They just keep cropping up. A good thing we've got a policy of powering them using renewables, clean energy and all
1: Can
0: that.
1: we?
0: No.
1: Yeah, I didn't think so. I'm like, don't they still need fresh water and they still
0: No.
1: need a lot of energy? I didn't know we were there yet unless I have missed something.
0: No, you haven't missed anything. I'm sure they'll get that in the near future. I mean, people are making promises and all that. But you can
1: Not
0: install
1: flipping at
0: in.
1: all tonight, Dan.
0: No, I know. I'm on a roll, aren't I? You can install a brand new data center in Queensland right now and run it on coal. Now, this is the proof, if we ever needed it, that sustainability is a core value, only until it becomes inconvenient. Anyway, look. I guess we're going to have to regulate the energy and the water and the land that's used by the data centers until that becomes inconvenient too. But anyway, in comes Elon Musk on his white horse, and says, "Oh, we're going to put 1 million AI satellites into orbit." Great, out of the frying pan into the fire. Haven't we just been talking about the way the upper atmosphere is being ruined by spacecraft burning up and releasing their metals, and now we get this.
1: And space
0: And
1: junk.
0: space junk, and someone's done the sums on this one, Serene. And to build all of those satellites requires a lot of valuable raw materials. And when they end up in space, because the satellites, finish their lives in space, we don't actually get those raw materials back. So, normally you can recycle the palladium or the gold in electronic components, but not if it's in space or burned up in the atmosphere. In fact, we'd go through so much tin to build all these AI, satellites for the data center. That you'd actually need to mine an asteroid about half a kilometer across just to recover it all. And that's not even a once off, that's every year. Now,
1: Oh
0: look,
1: no.
0: I'm just telling you the issues here. I'm not an expert, but obviously we do
1: Do
0: need
1: not come
0: data
1: to me with
0: centers.
1: problems, Dan Lambeth. Come to me with solutions.
0: Need some solutions, yes. I think we need some people to give us some solutions because I don't know that this is necessarily one of them. You certainly don't need a PhD to understand that a managed rollout of these things over a period of time, coupled with appropriate regulation and safeguards and raw material recovery and all that sort of stuff, would be better than just throwing up, hundreds of fossil fuel powered data centers in Australia and 1 million new satellites. But as I say, what do I know? Life is short, and the AI tech bros need money, while the rest of us, struggle to understand the long-term impact of all this.
1: I think we understand the long-term impact of this. It's more of a horses bolted. And I think you gave it to us when you were, giving us your notes and getting prepped for this, is that in the words of Trump, everything's computer. I don't even know what that means.
0: Everything's computer.
1: Oh,
0: That
1: Dan.
0: was. Oh, isn't that a great line? That's just a symbolic of where we're at these days. But we really don't need, half a dozen men to determine the future of human existence, I don't think, Serene. I mean, we need to stand up and say something about this.
1: I think so. I think so. I do like it when we end on a more positive note, but it is an important one and it's thought-provoking and leaves us an important thought because, like you said, it's extremely topical and it's not going away.
0: No, not anytime
1: No.
0: soon.
1: All right, Dan, always great to talk to you and can't wait till another fortnight rolls around and we do it again. Have a great weekend.
0: You too.
1: Thanks a lot. Thanks, Dan. Our spaceman, Dan Lambeth. And how lucky am I to have the lovely Suzanne Hill sitting right in front
2: of me. That's right. Normally we're in different studios when we do our cross, but we can actually look each other in the eye. So this time.

0: It's so nice.
1: Now, look, I know there's been a lot of conversation today remembering 25 years since September 11. When the news broke about those planes that had crashed into the World Trade Center, Nightlife was the show that was on air at the time. It was. And Tony Delroy was away that night, and the show was being hosted by Simon Marnie, who, of course, was a long-term Saturday weekends presenter on ABC Radio Sydney. But a lot of you nightlifers will also remember Simon as someone who was a long-term nightlife producer earlier on in his career and used to fill in for Tony a bit. So if you look out into the studio there, Serene, we have Simon Marnie, who is coming into the... Okay,
0: sorry, I just saw him. Yeah. I am very excited.
1: So Simon's going to come in and talk to us because, I mean, it was the enormity of what was going on. Simon ended up being on air from 10 o'clock Sydney time until 9 in the morning the next day.
0: Let's keep going.
1: But there were problems getting through to the US to try to talk to people about what was happening. The phone lines were all blocked. Turned out that one of Tony Delroy's listeners had a connection. She worked at a phone exchange. Helped Nightlife keep a line, get a line into the US to talk to people. So Simon's just going to take us back to that night and, you know, this kind of marathon broadcast, which I'm sure will have gone down in Simon's own personal story as one of the, you know, strangest, most challenging nights of his career, I'm sure. So we'll do that. We've got an hour of Simon's because after Simon Marnie, we've got our demographer, Simon Kustemaha. We're going to be talking about migration, a topic that he reckons he's had a look at what the not quite perfect, but optimal number of migrants would be into Australia every year, given the various things that we're juggling. The need for migrants to fill jobs, but also, you know, not to put too much pressure on housing. We'll do that. We're going to talk about the author, H.G. Wells, The Mighty Challenge, of course.
0: Of course, The Mighty Challenge. Well, Suzanne, have a great...
1: So nice to see your face.
0: And always lovely to hang out with you. We'll be doing it all over again on Sunday night. So till then, enjoy your weekend. Nightlife, oh my goodness, with Simon Marnie first coming up. Can't miss that. Till then, here's the news.
2: ABC News, I'm Thanmaya Navada. A series of memorials and vigils are being held across the US today to mark 25 years since the September 11 attacks, which killed nearly 3,000 people. Tuiyong Fitzpatrick reports.
3: At the New York commemoration, relatives will read all of the victims' names, punctuated with moments of silence at key points in the attack timeline. For the first time, this year's ceremony will add a silent moment to honour people who were exposed to toxic dust from the Twin Towers collapse and have since died of cancer and other illnesses. Vice President J.D. Vance is expected at the National September 11 Memorial in New York, while other administration officials are headed to the Flight 93 National Memorial in Pennsylvania. Planned remembrances also include beams of light projecting from New Hampshire's Mount Washington and a ceremony at Honolulu's 9/11 Memorial.
2: The head of domestic spy agency ASIO, Mike Burgess, says his agency has foiled 16 possible terror attacks since Bondi Beach shooting last December. The cases were considered serious, but not necessarily imminent. The terror threat in Australia remains at probable, but Mr. Burgess argues that label doesn't capture the full picture of the current situation. He's told the podcast Mitchell Unlimited both ASIO and police forces have been involved in preventing possible terror attacks.
4: Since Bondi, my agency and the police have prevented, well, so things not actively in plan, but activities of individuals that could have led to an attack. 16 of those events have been stopped by the police and security service since Bondi.
2: There are concerns of further interest rate rises over coming months as a spike in global oil prices threatens to drive inflation higher. Fresh attacks on oil infrastructure and supply routes in the Middle East have caused prices to surge to levels not seen since May. Market pricing suggests a strong chance of an interest rate increase at the next Reserve Bank meeting. Oil analyst Saul Kavanick from MST Financial says people should be prepared for a rise.
5: Those second order effects for inflation over the next 6 to 12 months are only going to start being felt in the coming months, and that's going to put an upward pressure on inflation and potential rate rises as well.
2: The family of a woman killed in rural Victoria 3 years ago says no jail term can make up for what they've lost after her killer was sentenced this afternoon. Anna McGuinness reports.

0: Thoughts from the Supreme Court in Melbourne.
1: Timothy Loosemore did not react as a Supreme Court judge jailed him for 17 years today. The 63-year-old British national killed Marie Vermont, then used petrol to burn down her home around her in Goldie, north of Melbourne, in 2023. He was a farm stay guest working on her property in exchange for food and board. The judge said Loosemore was another angry male, lashing out after he was rejected romantically. Outside court, Ms. Vermont's son Darcy said no jail term was enough to represent what had been taken from them. Loosemore will be eligible for parole in 10 years.
0: New research shows Tasmanian devils lived in Western Australia's Pilbara region more than 40,000 years ago. Researchers and traditional owners have identified part of a devil jawbone and a tooth inside a deposit at Juggan Gorge. It was already known that devils previously lived in other parts of Australia before dingoes likely contributed to their mainland extinction more than 3,000 years ago. But UNSW paleontologist Dr. Tim Churchill says until now there was no hard evidence that they'd been present in the northwest of the country.
2: So it was quite surprising to see that they were there, and also just surprising to see that they're not just there, they're persistently present in the rock shelter for almost 45,000 years unbroken. So they're a common sight in the Pilbara for 45,000 years.
0: And in sport, the LA Rams coach says the team's decision to arrive in Australia a day before kickoff is not the reason his side was beaten in today's NFL game. The Rams landed in Melbourne yesterday morning while the San Francisco 49ers spent a week in the city adjusting to the time zone. Despite scoring the first touchdown of the game, the Rams were outplayed by the 49ers, beaten 27-7 in front of more than 100,000 fans at the MCG. Rams coach Sean McVay says the 49ers deserved to win.
3: Sometimes sports can humble you, and today was one of those days. I make no excuses, and whether you want to say it's about travel, whatever, we just weren't good enough in that window. I didn't coach good enough, and we'll look at it and we'll move forward, and that's where we're at right now. But it was a great atmosphere.
0: ABC News.
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0: Hello, nightlifers. Welcome along to Friday night. We have an old nightlife hand in the studio here waiting to have a chat with us tonight. Now, most of us who were old enough to remember it know exactly where we were 25 years ago when two planes crashed into the World Trade Center in New York. It was late at night in Australia, and just like you are now, many of you would have been listening to ABC Radio when you heard the news first. Simon Marnie was hosting Nightlife that night. He ended up staying on air until 9 o'clock the next morning. He's going to take us back to that night in just a moment. Well, it seems we've dedicated the first hour to talking to Simons. Our regular stats guy demographer Simon Kustemaha will be here. He's a bit frustrated with the debate over immigration at the moment. He's done some sums on what he thinks is the optimal number of immigrants to be coming into Australia every year. Anyone a fan of the writer H.G. Wells? He's the subject of our discussion in The Writers tonight. Our fabulous resident literary historian Susanna Fullerton's back. There's a challenge. We'll check in with Andrew Romano in the US towards the end of the show. Our resident garbologist, Belle Chellingworth, is back to talk waste. There was a package of reforms a lot of people in the waste sector were hoping the federal government would announce. It has been scrapped. You might have heard about that. Belle will explain why she's a bit cranky about that, and we're going to have a look with Belle about how we finance waste collection in Australia. 1300 800 222 if you want to be part of our show, 0467 922 702 on the SMS. Well, as you would have been hearing in the last couple of days, today is the 25th anniversary of those September 11 terrorist attacks in the US. Commemorations are about to begin at Ground Zero in New York. Four former US presidents and Vice President J.D. Vance will be there. Donald Trump won't be. He's going to an event at the Pentagon instead. And we'll talk more about what's happening today when we talk to Andrew Romano, our regular US Coro, later on. Right now, I want to take you back all those years to the night that it happened. I think it's one of those world-changing events. You will always remember where you were. It was morning in the US. It was nighttime here in Australia when the plane struck the World Trade Center, which means it was nightlife that broke the news to listeners and stayed with them as the scale of the attacks became clear. Simon Marnie was presenting that night.
1: CNN is describing it as a war zone. They're calling it America under attack. We see huge clouds, immense clouds of smoke and ash billowing from where the World Trade Center was. Across in Washington, the Pentagon has been attacked and, again, damaged. The Prime Minister, John Howard, is in Washington. He has been moved to safe place.
0: Simon Marnie is back in the studio with me now. Hi, Simon.
2: Wow, that's a bit of a flashback. But it's nice to be back in the ABC studios and for my first ever appearance on Nightlife as a guest.
0: It's very nice to have you back. So, look, Tony Delroy, as we all know, was the Nightlife presenter. Where was he and why were you doing that night?
2: Fascinatingly, Tony was on holidays and, of all places, he was in Las Vegas.
0: Was he?
2: So he then had to stay quarantined in Las Vegas, I think for about 2 or 3 weeks, because literally the world shut down when this happened. He couldn't fly out and I was stuck. I was just to do a normal fill-in shift and we started it just like you did then, a little bit of panic about getting everything all in place. And it was just going to be another normal night of nightlife, as normal as nightlife could ever be.
0: And so when did you first figure out that something was going on?
2: We were doing what the papers say, and it was Peter Crean. Peter Crean was with the Melbourne Age, one of the most stable, stoic, unflappable contributors to what the papers say. And he started to be a little bit distracted as he was talking about story one. So that must have been around 25 past. And I said, Peter, what's the problem? You seem distracted, because he never was. He was always on point. And he said, Simon, we're just getting news about a terrible plane accident in the United States. It appears a plane has flown into a building. I'll get back to you with more. Went back to doing what the papers say and then just completely lost it. He was not coherent and was obviously incredibly distracted. So I said, Peter, what seems to be happening? And he said, this is a freak accident. A second plane has flown into a building.
0: So this, the both of them, this happened while you were talking to him?
2: While we were doing the interview, the second plane flew in. And then Peter said, Simon, I've got to go. Mm. And we lost Peter Crean. And so at that stage, we just thought it was a freak accident. Mm. We thought, you know, as freakish as it should be, all we knew, two planes had flown into one building in New York. We didn't know it was the World Trade Center.
0: Did you realize how big those planes were?
2: We didn't know anything about that at that stage. Mm. And what was really interesting to me was, within 5 or 10 minutes, another report came through about a plane that was missing over Washington. And there was also at the time stories about a fourth plane. And so, as you know, nightlife, I think in those days you've got Freya, we had two people, and we started to try and find out what was happening. And this is all in a blur of minutes, but it feels like ages. We still at this stage didn't know that it was a terrorist attack. We just thought that there was this weird anomaly as far as plane security goes. But as it unfolded, we realized that, yes, this was far more than just a freak accident, and information started coming through. But it was really strange from the presenter perspective, because your producers are working away and I'm saying, can you get online and find out what's happening? Well, the internet shut down. Too many people were trying to find out what was happening. So the internet just became the spinning ball of death.
0: Mm. Because in those days, we didn't have the kind of digital news coverage that we have now either.
2: We didn't have the digital news coverage. And I still wonder how it would have survived, because literally it was overloaded.
0: Mm.
2: It wasn't that there were no avenues there. It was just that so many people were trying to find out what happened.
0: Did you have TVs in the studio back then to see what was going on?
2: We had a bank of televisions, and I'm glad

0: Glad you asked, because that was the second thing that fell over. Suddenly, everything, including the ABC, went to CNN. And this is no casting aspersions on CNN, but we were then reduced to one singular news source, and that was CNN. So then we went to the phones, and sure enough, the phones fell over because of congestion on the line, mobiles and landlines. And this is, I would love to know who this woman was, and I'd love to know who her friend was. We never found out, and I'd love to thank her. But you know Tony Delroy, he and yourself, you've got this incredible loyal listenership. They're not listen to the radio for 8 minutes and then go somewhere else. They stay with you for the whole time. And these two women, she worked in the telephone exchange in Geelong. And she and her friend at AT&T, I think it was, in Dallas, Texas, used to sit together and do the quiz together. So they've got the phone line up. It's, I think, at this stage about 10:35.
1: So this is an American, in America, at the telephone exchange, he used to do the nightlife quiz.
0: They used to, yeah, with her friend.
1: In Geelong.
0: Every night.
1: Wow.
0: Probably doesn't want me to say this because I'm not sure you're allowed to do that when you're working for Telstra, but or then Telecom as it was. But they kept that phone line open. And if they hadn't done that, we would not have had any way of getting out of Australia phone-wise. The Prime Minister was in Washington. We had correspondents in New York, as did every other media organisation, but no one could get through because of the congestion on the line. And these two people kept that line open. We would communicate with Geelong, who are the greatest team of all, by the way, and they would then place a call to Washington if we needed it from Dallas. They would place a call to New York if we needed it from Dallas. And so for the rest of the evening, they held this line, this solo single phone line, open for us.
1: Just for nightlife?
0: Just for, well, they were doing it for Tony Delroy.
1: Okay.
0: You know, I wasn't Tony Delroy, but they were nightlife.
1: But, I mean, other media organisations weren't using this line. Other people weren't using this line. It was
0: they didn't
1: just
0: know about it.
1: This program.
0: Yeah.
1: Goodness me.
0: And to me, that's part of one of the nice messages to take away from this is the loyalty that the ABC show to their listeners is returned by their listeners in times of crisis. So we actually were the, to my mind, and if anybody from the other media network said, no, we had a phone line, give us a bill on 1300 800 222. But to my mind, we were the only people that had an existing phone line from Australia to the US.
1: It's extraordinary. Simon Marnie is here with us. Simon, well, you were, how long were you working on Nightlife for, Simon?
0: I worked on Nightlife for about 3 years, four years as one of Tony's producers. And when he would go away, I would take over in the chair. And normally it was quite relaxed. It was easy, but not on this night.
1: That's right. Simon's remembering he was filling in the night of September 11, 2001 and everything that unfolded that night. Now, that phone line, Simon, meant that you were able to speak to people in the US, people like Kathy Seche, who worked at a New York community hospital.
2: This week.
1: And that is obviously the incorrect piece of audio. As Simon said, I was faffing around earlier trying to get all my bits and pieces
0: correct.
1: Oh, that
0: 5 minute changeover is a hard one.
1: Yeah, everything went a bit funny and one of my buttons didn't click properly. Okay, I think this is Kathy Seche.
3: The emergency services personnel at the World Trade Center have not been able to go back into the building and have not been able, and they do not expect that they will be going back for several hours yet. We know that there are thousands potentially of individuals who are trapped in that building. So at the moment at the hospital, we've had a huge influx of patients over the morning hours. It is now actually quite calm here. We are expecting that the most serious injuries have not yet arrived. As you can imagine, it was initially a very chaotic situation and was a massive influx of patients and people and a very high level of activity and many people who were understandably very distraught.
1: Yeah, so that was Kathy

0: Sachet, who was at a New York community hospital. And Simon, you were just giving us that sense that you're on air, but you've got producers and they're the people who are using that one phone line that we talked about to try to find people in the US who can give everyone who's listening a sense of what's happening.
1: And it wasn't just those two producers. What really struck me within half an hour looking through the glass to the control room, there were no longer two people there helping me out, and you know they were chasing people like the woman in the hospital. People from ABC employees who heard the news without asking managers or bosses or even then came into the studio, and I think we probably had about eight people in the control room chasing phone lines, and they weren't doing it to get paid, to be part of notoriety. They just knew that this was a significant event. And so they came in and they gave their time. I think Wendy McLeod, who was the boss, came in. And so suddenly I had this phalanx of support that as a presenter, you will know when you're in this situation, you're only as good as the people that are behind you. And so I had some cream producers helping us do this, which I today, to this day, take my hat off. I felt really sorry because the overnight presenter was going to be their very first shift doing overnights.
0: Yeah.
1: I think they were I can't remember who it was, and I wish I could, but they were a finance journalist. And this was their big break. They were going to do overnights and then prove that they could go on to do other shifts. And they agreed, I agreed, that, look, this was not the right thing to do. Don't throw them in the deep end. So I agreed to stay on to do overnights. And they went into the control room and helped chase people down. And that's why we managed to get the coverage that we had.
0: But you didn't just stop at 6 a.m. Sydney time. You ended up, I think, going until 9 a.m. What happened?
1: I was exhausted by this stage, but Perth Breakfast rang and said, you're doing the coverage. You're across everything. You know what's been happening. Can you do the local coverage for Perth Breakfast, which was 6 till 9? But that meant I think it was about 11 hours on air straight just covering this incident.
0: Oh, goodness. There were also, we talked about talking to Kathy Sachet at that hospital in New York, but there were quite a few Australian reporters in the US, and that was because Prime Minister John Howard's official visit was actually taking place there at the time. And so someone else that you spoke to that night was Prue Clark, who was an ABC reporter, and she'd actually seen the towers come down.
2: I was actually on the street in front of the World Trade Center before they, as they collapsed, I saw it happen, which is probably mostly what I can tell you about at this point. I am still kind of in shock from having seen that and haven't had a lot of time to gather much else information. But I was standing in front of the World Trade Center about a block up after the two planes had crashed into the building. A lot of people were just standing around in shock. A lot of people running away and crying. A lot of people were actually running towards the building as well, screaming, no, no, no. I assume they knew people in there.
0: Yeah, so that was Prue Clark who you spoke to that night.
1: And you can hear it in her reportage, is that we still at this stage don't know what's really happened. We know the events, but we don't know the why. Mm. And you can hear it in Prue there, the uncertainty, and we're all wondering what was happening. I remember at about 3 o'clock in the morning, because I was meant to be home then, ringing my partner to say, look, I'm not going to be home. And what do you say to somebody who has woken up from their sleep, who is not aware of what's happened? How do you say, look, this might be the start of World War III, so I'm not coming home right now? And I think that's probably one of the most poignant moments of that whole coverage, was how do you tell people what is happening when you don't know the full details? And the more extreme theories are that this is World War III.
0: Yeah. Actually, it's quite a different experience. I was in Greece and I ended up late at night arriving in Olympia and walking into a dormitory in a youth hostel. And I tried to tell everybody in this youth hostel what had happened. And I think I literally said, oh, World War III might be about to start.

0: just looked at me like, are you, they thought I was crazy. They could not get their head around what I was trying to tell them.
1: But look at that. What are you trying to tell them? That something unfathomable is about to happen. And because you don't know that it was, and I say isolated terrorist attack, it was one of the most severe ones we had, but it was not a world war starting. But at that stage, you literally had no idea what was going down.
0: Simon Marnie is with us. And Simon, a lot of comments, firstly from people who were saying how wonderful it is to hear your voice. We do have a couple of people saying, I will never forget how good the coverage was that night, said somebody. And someone else saying, yeah, I remember this program very well. And you would, it would really stick in your mind if you ended up listening all night or even part of the night as this all unfolded. Simon, you were keeping people informed as you got more information. At what point did people really start to, I guess, take it in and want to share how they were feeling about it?
1: It was interesting because when you're across the other side of the world, your first response is fear and uncertainty, which I've used before. But that's the wonder of radio, is that we thrive off the listeners that contribute. And out of 9/11, I come back to many years ago covering the bushfires, and they were in the Blue Mountains. We would talk to people and the Rural Fire Service would ring us and say, that person you spoke to, where were they? Because we need to know this. Now, we've come a lot further now in the technology, but it's a great indication of how the ABC is completely unique when it comes to how it reports stories, not because of the caliber of the people and the producers and the presenters, but because of the audience themselves who will jump in and give you information that they feel everyone needs to know. And I don't know any media network that can ever capitalize on that advantage.
0: What were people telling you about how they were feeling?
1: There was just complete apoplexy. Nobody really corresponded what was happening. It was a severe breach in trust. And so, yes, you were fearful of what was happening, but at the same time, I think people were wondering how their future security would be. This was a major incursion onto our personal safety. And it's really interesting. Since then, I've become really good friends with somebody that was in the tower, not through this, but just through there. And their recollection was the shoes, that they ran from the building and the street was full of shoes. And I was curious about this, but then I realized these were people flinging off their shoes so they could run. And you hear those sorts of personal stories. And to a certain degree, the whole event was really personal. I mean, there's a really nice touch side to this, which was my then uncle, he's no longer with us, had always said, oh, you're on Nightlife, that's perfect. I can listen to you because it matches the UK time zone where he lived. And it just happened to be on that night that he decided to turn on and hear his young nephew on the radio. And I didn't realize, but he stayed with me for the rest of the 11 hours that we were on air. So amongst the incredible turmoil that was occurring, there were great gestures of humanity and community. And I think, again, coming back to the ABC, that's what we can tap in on when we actually report the news rather than fluff it.
0: Yeah. Simon, do you remember finally leaving the studio and what, I mean, you must have been exhausted and yet your mind must have been, you know, running at 100 miles an hour at the same time.
1: By that time, we knew it was a terrorist attack. So there was a lot more rationale as to why it happened. They don't actually make enough vodka in Russia for me to properly deal with what we'd gone through. Mm. But, yeah, it was a really exhausting but, and this is, I hope nobody takes this the wrong way, but as a presenter, it's possibly one of the most exhilarating moments you can have. Mm. You're driving on adrenaline. You're desperate to cut through the white noise so that you can provide a reassuring voice of certainty, that you can explain to people what is happening so that they don't have to, is this World War III? Mm. And so I think I left knowing that I had been a part of history.
0: Mm. And I mean, sometimes the job feels more important than other times.
1: Yes.
0: You know, sometimes you are talking about something that doesn't seem that important, and then something like this happens and you go, well, this is why I'm here. Well, I'm glad I'm here this night because I'm doing this duty, doing this service.
1: And it walks with you right through your broadcasting career. If you've done something as big as this, being able to reassure community members in Tathra as fires start spotting elsewhere gives you a responsibility and a knowledge that you can be that safe voice for that person to listen to when all else is falling away.
0: Yeah, as you have been, as you were for many, many years, Simon, I know your coverage of bushfires and your contributions to communities post-bushfire was very much appreciated.
1: And I think that's the role of the ABC. We should never lose sight of that.
0: Here's a texter saying, I remember this night. I was in my late 20s. I went to bed listening. Simon was filling in. There was a segment going around the country, getting updates on state newspaper headlines. Totally surreal. In shock, like the rest of the country.
1: Wow. They captured it well.
0: They did. Simon, thank you so much for coming in tonight.
1: An absolute pleasure.
0: Thinking back on this moment, it's hard to believe it was 25 years ago and how different the world is today.
1: I was 6 years old then. Why is that funny?
0: Sorry. I wasn't laughing at all. Well, I don't know when we'll speak to you again, but it was great having you back.
1: Nice to be back and have a great rest of the evening.
0: Thanks. And, just an SMS from someone saying, I was flight crew on Qantas. I wondered why there were two US fighters up under both our wings escorting us to the ground in LA. I spent 13 days there along with 309 crew. Trying to get home. That's extraordinary, isn't it?
1: And that is it. That's what we can do at the ABC is capture those sorts of stories which really inform the news.
0: Simon Marnie, thank you. This is Nightlife. You're on ABC Radio.
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0: Good evening if you're joining us after coverage of the Rugby League on this Friday evening. I do hope that you're doing well. Yes, Simon, Suzanne Hill with you. I say Simon, I'm surrounded by Simons. We have just, if you've just joined us, we were actually talking to Simon Marnie, who was on air this very day 25 years ago as the planes crashed into the World Trade Center, and he ended up staying on air for an extraordinary number of hours bringing news to people right across Australia. But in a moment, we're actually going to be joined by our stats guy, Simon Kustenmaha, who's been crunching the numbers. On immigration. There's a lot of debate going on, obviously, about the number of immigrants Australia should have at the moment. And he says, look, the debate seems to be, you know, we have, you know, a few hundred thousand or we have none. He's saying, what's the line in the middle that actually works? He's had a look at some of those numbers. He's going to join us and talk through why he thinks the numbers that he's landed on are the right kind of numbers. So we'll do that very shortly. We do just have a couple of SMSs, and for people who were listening to that conversation with Simon, there are a few people starting to contribute some of the memories that they had. For example, Margaret says, I was a Qantas crew member who arrived in New York the night before. Wandering the Manhattan streets that day and the following days was surreal. It did feel like a war could start any moment. It was eerie seeing no traffic on the streets and the eternal plumes of smoke and dust days afterwards. Such a traumatic time for everyone. It's left an imprint on me, says Margaret. Annie in Port Lincoln says, on 9/11, I had a very young colicky baby. I sat up in the dark with my baby over my shoulder. I remember staying with Simon all night, absolutely locked into his broadcast. This is my chance to say thank you, ABC, says Annie in Port Lincoln. And a couple of people just saying, for those of you who are Simon Marnie fans who presented the weekend program on ABC Radio Sydney for many, many years, how nice it was to hear Simon's voice again. Right, from one Simon to another, very shortly, we will be joined by Simon Kustenmaha, our stats guy. This is Anina Cherry and Yossu Nadura and 7 Seconds.

Nina Cherry and Yosu Nadu of 7 Seconds. You're on Nightlife on ABC Radio. Oh, gosh, Robin, just reflecting on September 11, Robin says, my manager had meetings in the North Tower that week. I arrived home from my office and turned on the TV to see the weather and the event just unfolded. I went back to my office and frantically tried to contact him. As it turned out, the last day of his meetings was cancelled. He was on his way flying home to Melbourne. He came straight to our offices.

0: and asked what all the fuss was about, and he was shocked. All the people that he had met with the days before had died that day. Goodness me, what an experience that would have been. Robin, thank you so much for that SMS. Well, look, how many people should the government allow to make their home in Australia? It is a very prickly question in Australian politics, particularly at the moment. The rise of One Nation is due in no small part to their anti-immigration stance, and they are seen as the party most likely to crack down on migration. But working out exactly what a sensible number of new migrants and the types of skills they should have is proving to be tricky for everyone. Our resident demographer, Simon Kustamaha, co-founder of the Demographics Group, is back with us. He has been crunching some numbers on this. Hello, Simon.
1: Hi, good evening.
0: Good evening. You are actually a bit frustrated by the debate on migration at the moment. What do you think all the talk at the moment is actually missing?
1: Well, it's always such a binary discussion of either this is open the floodgates and let everyone in, or it's a zero migration, or we need negative migration to catch up. And these are the extreme ends of a discussion. And that's not leading us anywhere. Yeah? So it's very true that the migration system needs to be reviewed. It needs to be reworked, reset. But it needs to be done in a very cool, calm and collected and pragmatic sense. And any kind of change to a migration system impacts a broader, complex ecosystem that is our economy, that is our society. And therefore, any kind of thing that you think has a positive or has a negative effect will have unintended consequences as well. So we must have this detailed discussion.
0: Okay, so you've kind of crunched some numbers and come up with a range. What kind of figure do you think is as an ideal figure for immigration into Australia?
1: The reason why we have positive net migration, where we take in migrants to Australia to grow the population base, is that we're an aging country and that we need a sizable workforce to manage an ever-aging population in order to keep the so-called dependency ratio reasonably high or make it fall slower at the very least. And so just as context, over the last 20 years, on average, we took in around 232,000 people. That's our long-term average, 232,000 people. That's our starting point. And we can completely ignore the crazy headline-grabbing high number of 556,000 migrants that we allowed in 2023, the post-COVID population surge, where we said like, this is migration gone mad, the migration Ponzi scheme and so forth. This was just playing catch up from seeing negative migration during the pandemic years, people leaving the country at high numbers. And so all of a sudden, of course, the universities filled up their uni places and so forth. So obviously there was a pickup. And we're now seeing the reversion to the mean. Over the next year or two, we will go back to the long-term 230,000 mean figures, even without doing anything. That's just the system playing itself out at the moment. And so we, of course, need to discuss, well, do we want 230,000 migrants? Should this number be higher or lower? That's the superficial discussion. I think a right around 200,000 people would probably be the right figure from a demographic perspective. But how many is probably the wrong question to ask.
0: Okay, well, what is the right question to ask then?
1: The right question is, why do we want migration? What kind of, what do we want out of migration? And then how do we get the type of migrants that we need into the country? For example, a big part of our migration program is mostly a money grab. That is international students. We charge an arm and a leg for sometimes not so useful uni degrees that we hand out. $40,000 of annual fees is what the average international student pays. That's a lot of money. On top of that, these students, by the sheer fact that they eat and rent and have mom and dad visit, create $35,000 of additional economic impact in Australia. That's 75,000 bucks per student. Some of those students work. So let's say they bring in foreign capital of about $60,000 per year per student.

0: $1 poorer.
1: Right, because those foreign students, they're kind of subsidising Australian students, aren't they?
0: Exactly, that they do that, and this is why we had this downward spiral, in a sense, in the university system, because at some point, around 25 years ago, there weren't too many international students, and so then university funding was cut, and then the universities realized that you can charge high fees for international students, and so therefore you subsidize your university system. Then the state government figured, hey, you can cut a bit more there. And so these unis got more and more sucked into getting hooked on international student fees. And they then even hand out degrees that are pretty much targeted to attract money. We hand out a ridiculous share of management or economics degrees. We don't need that, yeah. But we sell them to the international students. They're easy to produce. You don't need any kind of technology to produce or big machinery to produce those uni grads. You just need a couple of lectures and a laptop. That's all you need for these degrees. So they're the cheapest to produce product. That's the criticism of international education in Australia. Plenty of criticisms out there, plenty of reform that's needed. Should a university be allowed to have more than, let's call it, a third of enrollments being internationals, for example, is a decent question to have. But these discussions need to go both ways so that we realize what is the best for the system overall. And if we decide, and you might do this, we should have fewer international students in the system. You must recognize that this comes at a cost to the average Australian taxpayer.
1: So, Simon, if you're saying around 200,000 is kind of on the mark, what would that be made up of? I mean, someone on the SMS is just saying, well, we need a lot of qualified tradespeople because that's something we're very short of. I mean, if we take refugees, if we're taking people for family reunion, of that 200,000, how would you parcel that out into students, refugees, various groups?
0: Absolutely. So if you think about what makes up migration, the different visa classes, we can't control everything. Now, first and foremost, Australians and Kiwis are allowed to come and go whenever they want. So that element is completely up to chance, so to speak. Then also those Australians get to marry whoever they want. So they can bring in a foreign spouse at any time, so to speak. So that's out of our control. Then we signed international accords dictating how many asylum seekers or humanitarian visas we take in. That's actually very small. That's a couple of thousands. It's not that much. So anyone who makes a big fuss about this, that's not the real drama. The biggest chunk of visas are international students, about, I think, 40% or something like this. So it's a high chunk. So that's the easiest class to cut to begin with. You have also skilled visas of sorts. There are a couple of permanent visas, a couple of temporary visas that we hand out. Mostly we hand out temporary visas. Only 16% of visas these days are permanent, which is very different to the 50s and 60s when the Greek and Italians came. Then about 76-77% of all visas were permanent from the get-go. And so, of course, a permanent migrant acts differently in the country than a temporary resident. And then you have spouse visas, so family visas. And that's a nice impact for reform, I would say, for example. I think we shouldn't give international students spouse visas. I think especially undergrad international students, we would want them young and single or unpartnered in Australia, or at least if they have a partner overseas, they're happy, keen for them to remain in this relationship, that's fine. But that's a visa class where you would kind of cut a visa at relative low economic costs. If your main concern is about housing, if your main concern is about the economics, that's an argument that I can see is rather plausible.
1: Simon Kustomaha is here, co-founder of the Demographics Group. Now, Simon, someone on the SMS is saying also, well, immigration to support an ageing population, what about the huge cost of providing infrastructure and health services for them? How does that balance out?
0: Exactly. That's the big challenge here. Is that so? I've written in the past, and I'm calling again for what I would consider a national demographic strategy. So that is the idea that we link the

0: migration system, the housing system, and the infrastructure system together in one way. It can't be as simplistic as saying we built 200,000 houses last year, so therefore 100,000 migrants are allowed in net terms or something like this. And there is to be more flexibility in the system, but that's what I want. So I'm almost joking about that. I want to force the housing and the migration ministers to flat share in Canberra. They have to just pretty much live together and constantly discuss their policies in unison, because running those things in parallel rather than linked as one is rather negligent. And that would be allowed to occur over the last 20 years.
1: Okay, so Simon, just say you get to take over both portfolios at once and get to sort it all out. I mean, how would you work that? What kind of policies and strategies would you put in place so those things work together?
0: Exactly. So first and foremost, it's a policy that absolutely recognizes that people need to be housed. And you then pretty much, in order to provide this housing, because you put the pressure on you that you actually must provide housing at scale, all of a sudden you need to make very uncomfortable decisions as a government. And that means you must make housing cheaper. And I can make housing cheaper tomorrow, not through building costs, labor costs, material costs. I cannot control them as a government, and they keep rising. That's more expensive. But the biggest chunk of a build these days is tax related. So I can make housing cheaper. I could also, as a government, start acting as a I could create a government-owned developer, because then I can build tax-free by definition. I can build without a profit incentive. So I can add cheap housing stock to the market to lower price, to build as much as I want, so to speak, assuming I get the labor thing sorted. Again, this isn't an easy thing that I'm proposing. That is very, very difficult. But at the moment, we allow those policies to be operating in parallel rather than in unison. And that's rough.
1: Someone else is saying skilled migration, in quotes, is a lame excuse for failing to support education and training. What do you have to say about that, Simon?
0: Yeah, the numbers don't stack up. So I wrote a column couple of years ago about zero migration, where you just think about what Australia would look like in just 10 years' time without migration intake, and you just run out of workers at such an insane pace. It is unthinkable to run an Australia in 2036 that didn't take in any migrants over the last 10 years. When we think about, so that's one statement. The other statement is, yes, we should train people differently. Yes, we should be much more selective in what kind of skills we take in. And we must have some sort of mechanisms in the migration system that allows us to put migrants into the right regions. Let's say you are a company in Orange or in Wagga Wagga, and you want to get a truck driver. How do you get a truck driver? Pretty much 70% of truckies under 40 are foreign born. No young Australian is becoming a truck driver, yeah, because they hear all about self-driving vehicles and so forth, and they think that's too big of a risk. And so if you want trucks in Australia, and there is no scenario where we run this country without trucks, you need foreigners to do this. Otherwise, the whole system collapses instantly. There's no way of convincing young people at scale. The same if you want doctors or nurses or aged care workers. These are professions where well over 50%, 60% of GPs are born overseas and so forth. So, and 75% of GPs in regional Australia. So you can run those numbers further and further, and you go, zero migration isn't possible. But just one comment that was mentioned earlier, the migration system takes in about 35% of workers in this country are born overseas. That's our benchmark figure. But in the trades, in the they're called so-called middle skills, these TAFE level education type skills, only 28% of workers are born overseas. So this is an employment class where we have a crucial skills shortage, a crucial lack of worker that drives the price for infrastructure and housing up. And we almost deliberately don't take in migrants in these sectors. That's not because you can't find plasterers outside of Australia or fitters or electricians. That's, I think there are certain kind of industry bodies that have a tight control over this, the kind of unions that want this not to happen. And that's

0: actually holding the country back, but it is keeping wages nice and high for the plumbers and electricians that you might have hired.
1: So who's in charge of this, Simon? Let's just say, as you're saying, okay, we could do with a lot of plumbers coming in from overseas. That would kind of drop the wages, that would drop the prices that we're paying for our homes, make our homes cheaper. If I wanted to employ a plumber and I couldn't find one locally, you know, could I bring one in from overseas? Who's actually standing in my way?
0: Yes, so the employer-sponsored visas. But of course, ultimately, the number of skilled visas that we hand out, they're relatively few, a couple of tens of thousands only a year in net terms. And so every industry, literally every single industry, and we differentiate between 19 different industries in Australia, faces a skills shortage. So the healthcare people come and go like, dude, give us nurses, give us doctors, give us hospital admin staff, give us, give us, give us. And then the transport people come and go, give us truckies. And then the aged care people come, give us aged care workers. And so every industry yells about the workers. And so if you have a shortage of 40,000 truck drivers, which is what we have at the moment, you can only allocate them like 1,000, 2,000 visas.
1: Who's doing this allocating? Are they going to the federal immigration minister and
0: yeah,
1: saying?
0: So that's exactly what it is. So we have a thing called the skills list, and then there's a point system that just says what kind of qualifications you have as a migrant to get in. But then we also lack the right tools to make sure that the migrants that we take in, because we realize they have the right qualifications, they have the right, the vetting, all the other vetting is right as well. Then if it's not an absolutely clearly employee-sponsored visa, and the smallest chair are, then we have no way of knowing that this worker actually works in this right industry, in this right job, and we have no way of allocating them to places in the country. And so most migrants first move to the big cities because they don't even know that Horsham, Wollongong exist.
1: Right. So I might apply for a visa from overseas saying, okay, I'm going to come to Australia. I'm going to be a truckie. There's a great shortage and maybe I can go live in a regional area and help that town along. And will I have to put that on a form, or, you know, will that just be granted thinking, oh, maybe hopefully they'll do that?
0: That's it. So we have regional visas in the healthcare professions, for example, where as a doctor, you sign up and you first have to work in a regional area for 3-4 years and whatever it is. And then the hope is, of course, that the region that you are assigned to is just so wonderful so that the local doctor or the foreign doctor then goes, oh, my Lord, life in Horsham is absolutely fantastic. I want to stay at this hospital. I want to make my life here. But most often that's not the case. Most often then the foreign doctor goes, well, I'm in high demand. I can also work in Brisbane, in the Sunshine Coast, in the warm weather, and so forth. And I go there. And so you constantly need new foreign doctors to fill those regional spots. That's one problem. It's probably the last big controversial thing that I need to spit out today is that's why I'm calling for more permanent visas from the get-go rather than more temporary visas. We obsess about temporary visas. And if one of our concerns is that migrants don't integrate in society ideally, or that it is a challenge to integrate migrants into society, then I'm telling them, hand out more permanent visas. That's what we've done to the Greeks and Italians in the 50s. You act differently when you know that this will be your forever home. You put down roots in a different way. And the simple way of thinking about this is, let's say you have one aged care spot in an aged care home and you run temporary migrants through this job. For the next 40 years, you will have 10 different workers filling this one job, you know, one after the other. Or you take in one migrant. This migrant works this job for 40 years, and they are obviously this one migrant that fills the same job as the 10 other migrants did, but who went and who came and went. Obviously, you integrate better into society. So sometimes, and I get a lot of hate for this when I write about this online in my columns. When I say Australia needs more permanent migrants, people find that intuitively repulsive almost, and they don't want that. So I know that this is a hyper unpopular policy, but so far all the data points to this would improve the social integration of migrants into social.
1: Why do you think people are so reflexively against?

0: the idea?
1: Usually, once I use the word migration or I use a number linked to migrants, you just get hate from real people. You get hate from bots online. This is it's anger that's out there. And so there are, of course, lots and lots of people who are very, very angry about the state of the country and who vote for political fringe parties. And the easiest way of countering this anger is to make everyone richer. And that, of course, leads to very uncomfortable discussions about tax reform, about propping up again a middle class that has been shrinking for the last 60 years. In order to shrink to build up the middle class, you need to tax wealth. And that's, of course, politically very, very uncomfortable. So usually nobody is touching this.
0: Yeah, well, Simon, you don't have to go to the polls. So you get the advantage of being able to write what you want to write there. Hey, Simon, it is always great to speak to you. We always offer a different perspective. So thanks so much for joining us on Nightlife once again.
1: Absolute pleasure.
0: There is Simon Kustomaha. He regularly joins us here on Weekend Nightlife to talk numbers, demographics. He's the co-founder of the Demographics Group. We're coming up to the latest ABC News. We have our Friday night writer after the news. We're talking about a writer. H.G. Wells. Are any of you familiar with books like The Invisible Man, for example, or The War of the Worlds? We'll be doing a deep dive into H.G. Wells for our writers tonight. So I do hope you stick around.
2: ABC News with Andrew Kaloupas. Americans are pausing to remember the victims of the September 11 terror attacks on the 25th anniversary. Almost 3,000 people were killed when hijackers crashed two planes into the World Trade Center and another into the Pentagon, shaping generations of Americans, influencing U.S. foreign and domestic policy and public attitudes towards security. A fourth plane crashed in a field in Pennsylvania after passengers fought back. John Titus's daughter was a flight attendant on one of the planes.
3: 25 years later, you still feel it's the loss of your child never goes away. So, you know, I still feel the pain and the loss, but I'm able to live my life beyond that, and that just comes and goes now.
2: The boss of Australia's spy agency at the time of the September 11 attacks in the US has reflected on how the events changed the way the world looked at counterterrorism. Former ASIO director Dennis Richardson says national security became an immediate priority.
4: Counterterrorism moved from the periphery to the centre of government policy. What that meant was that media interest, parliamentary interest, business interest and the lot changed overnight. I went from seeing the Prime Minister three or four times a year to pretty much seeing him every week.
2: Military veteran and Liberal MP Andrew Hastie says he's accepted an explanation from Barnaby Joyce over a One Nation cartoon that labelled him a traitor. Isabella Tolhurst with more.
5: One Nation released a cartoon to social media that called Andrew Hastie a traitor eight times for giving evidence in former SAS Corporal Ben Robert Smith's defamation case. But Pauline Hanson and Barnaby Joyce this week denied ever calling him a traitor and refused to take down the cartoon. Mr. Hastie called the pair lying cowards in response. He says Mr. Joyce has since reached out and explained he didn't know about the cartoon. Mr. Hastie says he accepts the explanation and only called him a liar because he thought Barnaby was protecting Pauline Hanson. The former soldier now says Senator Hanson is the only lying coward.
2: A financial analyst says responsibility for Queensland's credit rating downgrade lies with both the current state government and its predecessor. S&P Global Ratings has downgraded Queensland's long-term user credit rating from AA+, a rating the state has held since early 2009, to AA. The state's governing Liberal National Party has previously warned the downgrade was to be expected. Financial analyst from S&P Global Ratings, Anthony Walker, says the state's recent governments have neglected the rating.
6: This government was in power for the last year or two. They did legislate 50-cent public transport fares, for example, so there is a lot of pressure building in the system, and we just haven't seen the government, whether it was this government or the former government, kind of look at the balance sheet and take the kind of fiscal repair serious.
2: Russian drones have targeted roadside gas stations in Kiev for a second straight day. Ukrainian officials say Moscow has broadened its air war in an effort to rattle civilians. Russian strikes on urban gas stations have intensified in recent months, mostly in regions near the front line in eastern and southern Ukraine. It's part of a campaign to disrupt civilian life and weaken morale that's also included attacks on food distribution hubs, leaving some supermarket shelves bare in the Ukrainian capital. Testing of a whale which washed up at Victor Harbour on South Australia's Floria Peninsula has come back negative for the H5 strain of bird flu. The cause of death will be determined through a necropsy. Experts say it could have died from a parasitic or bacterial infection or by ingesting plastics or other marine debris. To sport, and Newcastle has beaten South Sydney 20 points to 10 in the NRL elimination final at the Sydney Football Stadium. Here's Andrew Moore.
7: Newcastle set up the victory with a very strong first half, racing to a 10-0 lead with early tries to Jamie McEwen and Dane Gagai, who got the better of Latrell Mitchell through the 80 minutes. South scored, though, on the stroke of half-time through Campbell Graham to keep it tight, but then after a scoreless opening 20 minutes of the second half, Newcastle went bang-bang with tries to Jamie McEwen and Dom Young, two tries in 4 minutes, to set up a 20-points-to-10 victory before a crowd of 28,150.
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Hello, nightlifers. Welcome to our second hour. Now, are any of you fans of the author H.G. Wells? He's known as the father of science fiction. In a moment, we're going to talk about him with our regular literary historian, the fabulous Susanna Fullerton. And then later this hour, we'll find out what's been making news this week in Perth. We've got Nadia Mitsopoulos joining us. And in an hour's time, everyone's favourite, The Mighty Challenge.

0: Now, Nightlife, is there any of you fans of The Invisible Man or The War of the Worlds? Well, I'm talking about books by H.G. Wells that were published towards the end of the 19th century by a man who could count Winston Churchill, George Orwell and US President Theodore Roosevelt amongst his fans, and who met many famous figures, including Einstein and Lenin. He was a socialist, a womanizer, a lover of science, and someone who kept a close eye on the big political developments of the first half of the 20th century. In fact, he visited Australia in the summer of 1938-39, and he warned Australians about Hitler and Mussolini. But apparently the Prime Minister at the time, Joe Lyons, refused to listen to him. Our favourite literary historian, Susanna Fullerton, who's also an author and president of the Jane Austen Society of Australia, is here with us again. Tonight we're talking about H.G. Wells and his life and works. If you're a fan of his books, give me a call to tell me which ones you love and what you love about them. 1-300-800-222. Hello, Susanna. Welcome back.
1: Hi, Suzanne.
0: Now, this is a bit of a departure for you. You don't normally bring us sci-fi authors. So what is it about H.G. Wells that breaks the mould for you?
1: No, not really at all into science fiction. I think I prefer my novels to be more grounded in reality. And I'm not a scientist. I didn't do very well at science at school. it's sort of foreign territory for me.
0: But you must have topped the English classes, I'm sure.
1: I love those English classes. But my mother actually read me The Invisible Man. I can't remember how old I was, probably about 10 or 11, and I was fascinated by this story. And I think every child is intrigued by the idea of invisibility. Mm. Just think of Harry Potter with the invisibility cloak and what ability that gives him to go places and not be seen and to overhear and all those things. Children love that idea. But what H.G. Wells does in the novel is show that invisibility is actually a curse to the man who manages to turn himself invisible. He's a scientist. He's frozen. If he puts on clothes, he's got no head, but he's got a suit of clothes that are moving along. He struggles with eating because, you know, people see a fork moving and going up and coming back empty, but, you know, people are terrified by what they're seeing. So I think he shows that scientific inventions, which might in theory seem absolutely wonderful, in practice turn out to be something really quite horrific.
0: So H.G. Wells, when I go through the list, gosh, he was so prolific over the course of his writing career, wasn't he?
1: He churned out books. And he was, once he became a writer, he had a few other careers earlier as a young man. But once he became a writer, was very much a full-time writer. He wrote on politics. He was very socialist. Of course, he wrote on science. And then he churned out all these novels. They were his bread and butter. So I guess he just kept writing them.
0: Now, what does the H.G. stand for?
1: Herbert George, but usually he was known to people, his friends, as Bertie.
0: Okay. And so, look, tell us a bit about his early life and his parents.
1: Well, he had a father who made a bit of money playing cricket. He was a very good cricketer, although that was not his main job. And his mother was a servant. She worked as a housekeeper at a grand house in the south of England. So his origins were very humble. And he spent a lot of time staying at the grand house with his mother, but he was down in the kitchens. And he would read books from the house library. But, you know, it was always very aware of class division.
0: Right. This was a real upstairs, downstairs
1: totally
0: kind of
1: upstairs,
0: situation.
1: Downstairs. And his mother wasn't very happy as a housekeeper. The father died quite early. So he knew from an early age he would need to go out and earn some money. He got a job as a draper's assistant. He loathed it, absolutely detested the work. He does put that into books when characters have to work in such shops and establishments. Then he became a teacher. And he was better at teaching than he was at being selling things in a shop. And interestingly, for a little while, he worked at a school run by a man called Mr. Milne. And Mr. Milne had three sons, one of whom was A.A. Milne.
0: Oh.
1: So H.G. Wells actually briefly taught the young A.A. Milne, and the two men became friendly later on in their lives. I think they both shared an interest in atheism, both rejected religion. Both were interested in science and mathematics. A.A. Milne was a very fine mathematician. So there's a nice little little literary overlap there with the school.
0: Yeah.
1: But gradually he began to write and realised he could make money, and that was what he loved doing.
0: Yeah. So let's just go back to that property that his mother was working at. I think it was called Uphark. Does it turn up in some of Wells's novels?
1: Yes, he uses it quite often in the novels. So you can still visit the house today, but it did suffer a terribly bad fire some years ago, I think 15, 20 years ago. I can't remember the date. And it had to be totally renovated inside. So it's not really inside the house that young Bertie would have known. But yes, he puts it into his novels. It becomes a setting for some of the early books. And, you know, it gave him a taste, I think, of the grander life that maybe, you know, if he made lots of money as a writer, he could end up leading that sort of life.
0: Now, he was sympathetic to women too. Something of a feminist almost was turned into by his mother, you say?
1: He was. He felt that he could see his mother working so hard. And even before she was the housekeeper, you know, when she was a wife and mother, bringing up the children, doing the laundry, cooking the meals. And he felt terribly sympathetic to his mother. The father was, you know, he was out and about, but the mother
0: playing
1: was
0: cricket.
1: The one that kept everything together. And so he was always a feminist. He strongly believed in equal opportunities for women, that women needed education. There were lovers that he had, many of them. Most of them, you know, were women who studied. They went to university. He liked intelligent women who could indulge in good, intelligent conversation. So, yes, he really believed that, you know, the females of the species should get equal opportunities to the males, which was certainly not, you know, not the normal situation then.
0: And what about, you mentioned he was very much a socialist, and seeing some of that upstairs, downstairs set up at Uphark would have influenced him. Were there

0: Other influences that pushed him in that direction?
1: I think just seeing poverty, you know, working as a draper's assistant in the city, seeing the way people live, the drudgery of so many jobs. And I think that all made him just think more and more about equality. He read Marx and he read Engels. And eventually he himself made a visit to the Soviet Union, where he was much feted. They loved his books, you know, especially when he was writing so favourably about socialism. So, yes, he was a really committed socialist throughout his life.
0: And he was very smart, and he did manage to escape this, you know, being the draper and the teacher. He got a scholarship to what's now Imperial College in London, and he really came across some groundbreaking ideas there too.
1: He did. You know, he read voraciously political works. He talked to people. He was a very intelligent man. So his wide reading and attending lectures on the plight of the poor, all of that, you know, just sort of coalesced in his mind and just made him a very committed socialist.
0: I think this is also the year that Charles Darwin's Origin of the Species is popular. So he's reading about this new science too, isn't he?
1: He is. Science was becoming really exciting. And, of course, more and more people were starting to break away from the church. Darwin's Origin of Species made people question, you know, is there a God up there who has created all these different species? And, you know, H.G. Wells eventually came to feel, no, there was not. And then, of course, you know, when he lived through wars, he saw the First World War, both sides, Germans and allies praying to the same God. He questioned that. He said, how can this be? He just gave up on religion.
0: So when did he start writing novels and how did he get his breakthrough?
1: He began fairly young and very rapidly he found that his novels were popular. So novels like Kipps was very popular, one of his earlier ones. Of course, The Invisible Man was hugely popular. The War of the Worlds, enormously popular. And gradually, of course, as time went on, some of his novels were even turned into films. So that made them even more well-known and accessible. He wrote a wonderful book called The History of Mr. Polly, which is quite autobiographical. It's got a lot in it that's based on his own life in that drapery shop, for example. It's a fabulous book. Another really interesting one called Tono Bungai, which is all about advertising in that era and how one sort of spruiks a product. You know, this is completely useless product, but with the right advertising, everyone is convinced that they need to buy it. Something that I think is still so relevant to our world today. So he had a great variety of different works, not all of them fictional, of course. He was writing political essays and he also wrote travel works. He came to Australia, as you mentioned, in the incredibly hot summer of 1938-39. The Canberra bushfires were raging and he went to look at those and to see how the brave Australian firefighters were dealing with this. And as a result of his visit to Australia, he wrote a very interesting work, A Radical in Search of Hot Water. And he got into a lot of trouble in Australia. He managed to upset most people while he was here with his various political ideas, the argument he had with Joseph Lyons over Hitler.
0: So, how did that all play out, Susanna?
1: Well, he made rude comments about Hitler and Mussolini and said, we've got to watch out for these men. They are seriously dangerous. And Joseph Lyons publicly rebuked him and said, you must not say such insulting things about a respected foreign power. And, of course, I think history has shown that it was Wells who was in the right and not Joseph Lyons. But they had an enormous argument and the newspapers were taking sides. Should Mr. Wells be saying these things about Mr. Hitler over in Germany? And, oh, you know, this is really not right. And other people supported Wells. So there were all these arguments taking place in Australian newspapers. So he also upset the Catholics because he was anti-religion. He upset Jewish people. It was a very controversial visit. And I write about H.G. Wells in Australia in my book Brief Encounters, Literary Travellers in Australia. So it was fascinating following his very controversial journey as he managed to upset most Australians in the month or so that he spent in this country.
0: Yeah, wow. Susanna Fullerton is here. We're talking about H.G. Wells tonight. Susanna's a literary historian. She's an author. She's president of the Jane Austen Society of Australia. And as I always say, she also has a list of other organisations she's part of, which is too long to list or we'd be in here for quite a while. Now, was he, do you think, Susanna, one of the pioneers of science fiction?
1: Yes, he was, very much.

0: Jules Verne, the great French writer, was really the father of science fiction. But H.G. Wells sort of took up where Jules Verne left off. And because he was knowledgeable about science, he could show how things could work. If you can imagine these things happening, this is how it might actually happen. So, he's a fantastic writer and grips you with the story, like The War of the Worlds, really makes you think about the role of science in the world, and that's still so relevant today. He was intrigued by the possibilities of science, where they could take us, and sometimes that's not always down a good path. So I think, he'd have been so fascinated by AI and things like that today. Is it good? Is it bad? Where can it lead us? How is it going to impact on men, the average man and woman? He'd have been really fascinated by all of the technology that we have today. He'd have been blogging and doing all sorts of interesting things.
1: So you just touched on The War of the Worlds. I understand the book was actually inspired by a story that Wells heard from Australia.
0: Yes, it was to do with Aboriginal people in Australia. And, of course, the Aboriginal people in Tasmania had a shocking time of it were so cruelly treated. He heard about that and it sort of gave him ideas that would eventually result in The War of the Worlds, which was, a phenomenally popular book.
1: I've never read it, Susan. Can you?
0: It's not one of my favourites of his books, and it's a long time since I have read it. I actually, I much prefer The Invisible Man or Mr. Polly or Kipps. And I certainly have not read all of his books. As you mentioned, he was incredibly prolific.
1: And you couldn't have by the looks of it.
0: So you'd need to be a very keen Wellsian to make your way through every single one of his books.
1: Yeah. He's writing these books. He's talking about science, but he's talking about socialism and politics as he goes on all these trips, such as the one he took to Australia. So how loudly did he proclaim the benefits of socialism?
0: Very loudly, and Australians didn't really like it. He was also really struggling in Australia because of the heat. He was still a proper enough English gentleman that he had to wear his long sleeve shirt, his tweed waistcoat, his jacket, his cravat.
1: And even in 1938.
0: This was December, January 1938-39, and the temperatures when he got to Canberra were well over 40 degrees, and he nearly died from the heat. So I think that made him grumpy. He was getting on, he was suffering health problems. By this time he had some diabetes. He wasn't a very well man. He had also had to leave his current mistress back home in England, and he believed that, a man to keep normal and happy needed sex at least once a day. So that too was making him grumpy. So I think probably Australia breathed something of a sigh of relief when he left, but perhaps HG did as well. And he made his way back to England, and that would really be his last major trip. But yes, he was a big traveller throughout his life.
1: Yeah. And I just want to touch on something else that I think we skipped over, that he worked for the British government during World War One. What was he doing then?
0: Well, so many writers were conscripted by the government to write propaganda. It was one way that writers felt they were contributing. So, whether it was film scripts for propaganda films that were being shown or articles that went into, government publications, whatever it might be. So he was kept fairly busy during those war years.
1: And he coined the phrase the propaganda war, I think.
0: He did, yes. And he also coined the phrase the war to end all wars.
1: Did he really?
0: Yeah, which is now used in retrospect for World War One, but he actually came up with that phrase afterwards. So, yes, we can be thankful to him for various phrases that we use on a regular basis.
1: All these authors you bring us, I keep learning about things they've contributed that you never expect. Was it Anthony Trollope who invented the red postbox?
0: It was indeed, yes.
1: And then we had
0: the pillar postbox is all thanks to wonderful Anthony Trollope.
1: Yeah, and then we had Victor Hugo with the school lunches.
0: Yes. And interestingly, Victor Hugo posted the various sections of Les Miserables into the postbox that Anthony Trollope had put in on the island of Guernsey. And that postbox is still there today. It's marked with a plaque.
1: That is beautiful way of bringing that all together. Now, you did just mention that, well, H.G. Wells thought he needed sex at least once a day to cope with life. But you say he was not a particularly handsome man, but like all the other authors we talk about, he was capable of charming many women.
0: He seems to have been, because he certainly had a very large number of mistresses. He didn't really approve of marriage. He felt monogamy was not a good idea.
1: But
0: he did get married. In fact, he had two wives, and neither was, you know, particularly not very happy marriages. But there were lots and lots of mistresses. The writer Rebecca West became his mistress. She gave birth to his child, his son. Another mistress was Amber Reeves, also an interesting intellectual and writer. He liked intelligent women, but I think he made women really feel loved. Mm. He just admired women so much. And that's quite an aphrodisiac if people are always telling you you're so wonderful. So he was very good at doing that. And as a man who dealt in words, of course he was good with words. So I think he charmed women into his bed, not through his looks, but through his language.
1: I don't know why when he came to Australia, Susanna, he didn't just find another mistress here.
0: He should have done.
1: Maybe he did, and we just don't know about it. He also had, you know, he had lots of ideas too about sexual liberation. They turn up in some of his books. But was he a bit ahead of his time in terms of what the audience were ready to hear?
0: Absolutely. And he wanted to actually write about the joy of sex, but publishers were simply not ready. So some books were sort of turned down. No, sorry, Mr. Wells, this is far too frank. We can't publish these things. But no, he felt that this was something, you know, that sex was a normal human activity and it should be talked about just as any other normal human activity is talked about. So he was very frank and, yes, he was certainly not monogamous. There were always loads of different women in his life and that was right through to the very end. So, yes, his love life was colourful.
1: And those books that were a little too frank, Susanna, did the manuscripts survive today?
0: Yes. I think some of them eventually did get published and now, of course, are not regarded as being too frank at all.
1: What's
0: mild
1: all
0: stuff, but, yeah. But in the 1920s and 30s, oh no, too much. So, yes, you know, that sort of thing was frowned upon.
1: Now, I just want to circle back to The Invisible Man, which is the book of H.G. Wells that you loved the most. So what actually happens? We have a man, do we, who suddenly discovers a way to make himself invisible.
0: He makes himself invisible and then starts to encounter all these problems. So the book begins where he arrives in a little English village and there's people who own the local pub and they've got rooms to rent. And they see this man who looks like all his face is bandaged, but he's got dark glasses over his eyes and every bit of his skin seems to be covered. He's wearing gloves, he's got long jacket on, trousers. And they're very puzzled by this strange man who keeps himself to himself. And eventually rumours start to circulate and then, of course, he begins to have real problems. Clothes get taken from him and then what do you do? It's an English winter. He's absolutely frozen, and the villagers all turn against him, and he becomes a hunted, wanted man. So he has been. Then you get his sort of backstory as to how he turned himself invisible. A young, ambitious scientist. He wants to do exciting things. Thinks he's discovered this amazing, you know, technique of becoming invisible. How exciting and wonderful this is going to be. And of course, it's far from wonderful for him. So I don't want to spoil the ending for anybody, but. It is a very gripping story and wonderfully read on audio version. So if you get it on audio, you can just become totally gripped by the story.
1: Mm. And as you say, though, he had real questions about using science and whether it will be used for good or for evil. And in this case, the invisible man, when he's dreaming about what can I do when I'm invisible, it's about power and control and being able to take money and do what he likes.
0: Totally. And then he finds that actually he's got no power. And he becomes hunted. And, you know, what's the use of money if you've got no clothes and you can't walk into a shop and buy something? So, yes, it's a fascinating study of power, which so many of his books are. I think, you know, the idea of power and how it was used is a major theme in his writings.
1: Mm. Now, I know it's been adapted for stage and screen, so I guess you'd have to have your invisible man very much dressed up in the mummy kind of outfit, wouldn't you?
0: You would.
1: Can't have an invisible actor.
0: I've never seen it on stage, but I have seen the film version. which was black and white, if I remember correctly, and was extremely well done. I was very gripped by it. But, yes, doing it on stage might be rather difficult.
1: Yeah. And so, you know, was it very successful at the time?
0: Yes. Such novels as The Invisible Man, Mr. Polly, Kipps, Tono Bungay, The War of the Worlds, they all sold extremely well. So money came in at a good rate. He was able to live comfortably and support the various illegitimate

0: legitimate children, ex-lovers, and everybody else in his life. So, yes, he was a highly successful writer. Winston Churchill loved his books and said, "Thank you, Mr. Wells. You've just given me so much to enjoy, so much interest, so much to think about." Because he does make you think about the role of science in our world. And that's still so relevant today.
1: And so how important do you think he is in the canon of science fiction books?
0: Very important. I mean, he and Jules Verne are, you know, two of the great fathers, if you like, of science fiction. So I don't read much modern science fiction, but I do love H.G. Wells.
1: Susanna, thanks for coming into Nightlife and talking us through the life of H.G. Wells tonight.
0: Thank you.
1: That's Susanna Fullerton. She is a literary historian. She's an author. Her latest book is Great Writers and the Cats Who Owned Them. She's the president of the Jane Austen Society of Australia. And we get her in from time to time to talk to us about, well, the works of some of the best known authors in history.
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1: We are now welcoming all of our AFL states to Nightlife on this Friday night. So hello if you're joining us in Victoria, South Australia, Western Australia, Tassie or in the NT. The news is, for those who weren't paying attention to the AFL, that Fremantle 8-12-120 defeated Geelong 16-10-106. Freo will now play in a preliminary final next week against the Sydney Swans. I must admit, while I don't have particular leanings for Fremantle or Geelong, just thinking of young Tommy, 12-year-old Tommy in Freo, who's got his tickets to the grand final and loves Fremantle, I was kind of going for Freo, hoping that Tommy gets his chance to see his team play. But commiserations if you are a Geelong supporter, Nightlifers. Now, in this half hour, we will find out what's been making news this week in Perth. We're going to have a really interesting chat too with Tim Elliott, who's written a book, an article for this weekend's Good Weekend magazine, just having a look at brain injuries and the kind of, well, what it means for someone when they have a brain injury. We've got the Mighty Challenge coming up after the next ABC News. Andrew Romano also along tonight, and Bill Chillingworth will be here too with another instalment of Waste Not, Want Not. So plenty to stick around for here on Nightlife tonight.
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1: 90 Mitsopoulos is here. 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Nadia, hello. Welcome back to Nightlife.
8: Oh, Suzanne Hill, always lovely to be back. And how are you? And lovely to hear your lovely voice again.
1: Thank you so much. Now, look, I can relate actually to some of the people that you've been talking about this week, because I got done earlier this year for not having my seatbelt on properly. Unfortunately, I was convinced that the cameras were completely wrong and it was a mistake. It turned out that I was in the wrong. But I was convinced I had it kind of under my boobs. And I thought, oh, I would never do that. And then I found myself one afternoon doing it inadvertently in the car. And I had to stop and think, oh, I do that. That fine was absolutely correct. However, in your neck of the woods, AI are handing out fines.
8: And key question for you, were you driving?
1: I was driving.
8: This is the point with this story that we've kind of exposed this situation back in February, I think it was, and it's just got bigger and bigger and bigger. So here's the situation we have here is we have these traffic cameras now on our freeways, and they are powered by AI. They can look into your car so they can see the driver, the passenger. They can see if you're on a mobile phone, if you're not wearing your seatbelt properly, obviously if you're speeding, but it's just the eyes in your car they can see. And what's been happening is people started getting fines, and during the double demerit period. So they were copping $550 fines and then getting 8 demerit points because their passenger was not wearing their seatbelt.

0: properly. So the seatbelt was on, but it might have been slipped off the shoulder, maybe under the boob like you've done, under the armpit. But the driver had no idea. So as far as the driver's concerned, they all got in the car and the passenger next to them had put their seatbelt properly. There is a point in time where they've slipped it off for whatever reason, and a lot of these involved children, and they've been snapped by these cameras. And of course, they've looked and gone, what? When did this happen? I didn't know this happened. I had no idea. How can I be responsible for something I was not aware of? Because my eyes are on the road, not on the passenger constantly, and then you kind of have to look around to see if the seatbelt's actually on their left shoulder properly. And there were thousands of these being handed out, and people were quite angry about it, going, well, I didn't know. And there's no distinction between not wearing a seatbelt and wearing a seatbelt incorrectly. It's the same offence. And so you get the same fine. So there's been this huge uproar when we kind of sort of exposed what was going on here. And so it goes on and on. So this has been going on all year. Now what's happened this week, the police commissioner last week let us know that there were a group of people, hundreds of people. So a lot of people just paid it, went, well, yeah, you know, transport department said, too bad, the photo's there, you got to pay it. Quite a few people thought, no, I'm going to challenge this in court. So they elected to go to court to challenge the fine. Guess what? Over the last couple of weeks, Suzanne, they've been getting phone calls from police officers who have to prosecute these cases saying, yeah, we're dropping it. We're not, you don't have to go to court. We're dropping the fine. Because they've looked and gone, is there a reasonable chance that we will get a prosecution here?
1: Mm-hmm.
0: Potentially not, because the drivers can argue, well, my eyes were on the road. Do you really want me to take my eyes off the road now? And I was unaware. So they've said, do we really want to spend all this time and money prosecuting these cases? Because now it goes to the police. Mm. So all these people have had their fines dropped. But now, like Daniel's son, who spoke to me on Wednesday saying, well, hang on a second, Nadia, my daughter, who's 11, slipped it off her shoulder. I paid the fine. I respect the law. I would never want to do the wrong thing. But why can't I now get an opportunity to have my fine reviewed, like all those other people who elected to go to court and have had the fines dropped? Because they would probably argue the same, and had someone like Daniel's son gone to court, he probably would have got off too.
1: Is there any scope, though, to get a refund for the fine?
0: No. Well, no. According to the minister responsible, she's like, once you pay, that's it. It's you've admitted your guilt, and it's the end of the matter. So it has exposed a bit of a problem. So, you know, this is being raised in Parliament now, and the opposition going, well, is this really fair? And maybe you should be allowing others, until you sort this out, to be able to have their fines dropped. And we've got to be really clear too. This is not about saying don't wear a seatbelt. You absolutely have to wear a seatbelt. It's about whether the driver can be held responsible for something. You know, some of these children had that were caught, you know, with a belt off, you know, had disabilities. Some had ADHD, neurodivergent issues. There were some unwell people. There were some elderly people. One was a carer who had somebody with dementia in the car, lost her license, so she couldn't work. Yeah, the ramifications have been, you know, quite huge. So what the government has said is, oh, well, look, we're doing a review anyway of our traffic offences. So what we'll look at doing is separating it. So you have two offences, wearing a seatbelt, not wearing one properly, and not wearing one properly will probably, come with a lesser fine and fewer demerit points, but also maybe giving the driver the ability to pass it on to the passenger if it's an adult who knew better, because they can't do that at the moment, because they can say to the person, well, you pay the fine, but they still cop the 8 demerit points. And that often is the bigger problem, because a lot of people have lost their license because of this.
1: But still, you would imagine there does still need to be a disincentive for a parent who might not put a child's belt on to start with.
0: But this is about these are parents saying the belt was on properly at some point in that journey. For that kid has slipped it off unbeknowingly, gone to reach in for something. Somebody said they had to move around to move something in the back of the car and come back. It's a really tricky one. And it's not, these are people saying the belt was on when we started the journey. I cannot keep my eye on that shoulder the whole time. You try and do it. I tested it with my daughter. I said, I'm going to turn and see if I can see where your sash is on your shoulder. And unless I kind of move forward and moved around, I couldn't actually
1: drive
0: see
1: dangerously
0: it.
1: Yeah. In order to check.
0: What do you do? So that's an interesting one. So, but boy, oh boy.

0: there's been a big reaction to it.
1: Well, you better keep us updated when they finally they figure out how they're going to change the law and you know what they do with those particular offences. Nadia Mitsopoulos is here, who's the ABC Mornings presenter in Perth. Now, there is a company, Bella Modular, that have been building a modular homes in Western Australia, but they've told clients they can't finish them. Where does this leave a lot of people?
0: Well, it's left them out of pocket, and that company has now gone into liquidation. So they build modular homes, and a couple of weeks ago they did send letters out to people saying, I'm sorry, but we've reached financial difficulty. We won't be able to finish your home. Now, the problem is some people have already forked out $200,000 and have no home, and some of them don't even know if their homes had been started. And this has been really hard for people too. A lot of them are in sort of regional areas on the outskirts of Perth, and these modular homes were for elderly parents so they could live on the property with their kids and get looked after as they aged. And as I said, some people have handed out $200,000 and they've been left in the lurch, and trying to understand what's going on here has been, you know, really difficult for these people, and whether anyone... So basically they just want to know, well, where's the money? So if you haven't started my home, haven't finished my home, and I've been making all these payments, what's happened to my money? And that's the big question here. So we've been doing some, you know, pretty significant investigations, including with Sue Peacock, our producer, who's just dived into this. And she's been able to find out things like, you know, this company had $500,000 tax bill, that there were caveats on the property of the person who runs the company. His wife is the sole director of the company. His name, the man Trent Pigden, who runs it, he is actually not listed as a director. We've been able to find out he's been bankrupt before. There is legal action against him for some outstanding debt, so he's in a whole heap of financial trouble. Problem is, he's gone into liquidation, so we don't know if these people are going to get their money or their homes, so that's one issue. Promises of another company taking over and finishing them, that hasn't eventuated. But what's happened is these people are owner builders, and this company, they're not a registered builder, they're manufacturers, so there is no home indemnity insurance that can be triggered. Correct. And again, this has exposed an issue here. And I don't know what it's like where you are, Suzanne, but we've got a government that's really pushing modular homes as a way to kind of help speed up the building of houses to try to deal with this housing crisis that we have, you know, not only here but across the country. But they're not, they've got no fallback. So they're completely out of pocket.
1: Oh, goodness me. And, so, and I suppose it's you can kind of say, oh, you know, people should have done their research and checked out the company. But
0: they did. But, yeah. Right. Well, you know, like it was – they do feel that they've done their due diligence. Yeah. But, you know, you don't know what you don't know. And we've been able to sort of, you know, do a deep dive into this company and sort of reveal all of this, which did show that, you know, they were in some financial issues, difficulties for some time.
1: Presumably that kind of information is not easily accessible to the public who might be looking at this company and have no idea the kind of trouble they're in.
0: Oh, correct. And so we know where to look, and you've got to pay for some of these searches, and that's what we've been able to do. But it does now sort of have this, now the debate happening amongst our politicians is, well, if anyone is building modular homes, should they be classed and should they be registered builders? Because if they were, then the clients would have home indemnity insurance, and at the moment they don't. So it has exposed a bit of a gap here. So it'll be interesting to see how that pans out.
1: Is this right that the modular buildings are the ones where basically it comes in big pieces?
0: Correct.
1: And you kind of like a jigsaw or something, you just pop them all together.
0: Yep. And then often they put on a truck and the truck comes out and it plonks the house on your property. So you actually get massive trucks. So they're completely, they're fabricated on site, and then they literally put them on a truck and the truck brings them out. So they're not huge. They can be used like for dongers, offices, but people are using them as their homes. Older people want to downsize. And it's a great idea. You know, if you've got the room to have your elderly parents in their little modular home at the back, it's fantastic. So you got your privacy, but you can look after them. And so, you know, there are people who's, you know, we've spoken to people who've lost their life savings.
1: Gosh,
0: over this.
1: I mean, it's receivers terrible. Presumably will move in and they will try to return any money there, but it doesn't sound like there's going to be a lot.
0: There's a long list of creditors, and usually the clients are the last on the list.
1: Nadia Mitsopoulos is here, ABC Mornings presenter in Perth. Now, you've got some new tree protection rules coming in, but one woman you've been talking about is getting in ahead of that and cutting her tree down. Tell us about what's going on and the kind of broader issues this raises.
0: Well, I mean, you know, there's been an effort to try and increase the tree canopy, and,

0: policy and have adopted it. And now, you know, if you want to knock down a certain, again, it's only certain type of trees that are of a certain, you know, size, because they're trying to preserve trees on people's, you know, backyards and front yards.
1: And I was reading, Nadia, that Perth actually has the kind of least effective or least dense tree canopy of all the capital cities.
0: Yeah, we're the worst. Mm. Yeah. In probably one of the hottest states.
1: And you
0: in
1: get
0: the
1: plenty
0: country.
1: Of sun.
0: Oh, yeah. 40 degree days for 2 weeks in a row is not uncommon here. So, anyway, we've got the City of Melville, one of our local councils, who's now gone out to consultation to see, look, should we do this as well? As I said, other councils have already adopted this sort of policy. And I spoke to Susan, who's a resident. And she's going to fork out about 10 grand to remove the Norfolk pine from her backyard before this becomes policy. The expectation is the council will probably approve it. And there is a lot of support for these policies. And she's like, well, no, because I might want to subdivide, or my daughter, who my house will be left to, might want to subdivide. And she has a block big enough that she can, but she might not be able to knock the tree down. So she's decided, I don't want a council telling me what I can do. She's knocking that she's going to get the tree removed. It's enormous. If you go on the ABC Perth website, the tree is huge. It's like 20 metres. It's a Norfolk pine. And she was saying, you know, it sheds leaves, the roots come up, you know, it creates a lot of mess, but she loves the tree. And in fact, she said that when she bought this house 20 years ago, whenever it was, she promised the sellers that she would save the tree.
1: Wow.
0: And now she's got to go back on her
1: word. I wonder
0: word.
1: If they're around to finding out what's going on here. Mm. Now, what was your general audience reaction, Nadia?
0: Horrified. Right. Horrified. And they were saying, no, no, no, if you love the tree, keep it. But there were also people saying, well, you know what, my property, my rules, I've bought that house, that belongs to me, I can decide what I do with my property. And if I want to cut a tree down, I should have the power to do that. So I think 70% of the people that were calling and texting in and, you know, kind of went into meltdown did not like what she was doing. But there were some saying, no, no, I back her 100%. And the thing is, we've changed. So the government is going to change the rules so smaller blocks can be subdivided. So anything from 700 square metres upwards can now be subdivided once this legislation goes through. It used to be 900 square metres. So you can see why people are getting nervous and going, I'll be able to subdivide my block now.
1: Right, but if only that tree wasn't in the way.
0: Mm, so maybe we get rid of it before the council adopts this policy. That was Susan's thinking, and she's going to go ahead with it.
1: Do you have in Perth a big problem, Nadia? I mean, something that's certainly common in Sydney is people going out and cutting trees down here because they're in the way, perhaps, of their view of the Harbour Bridge.
0: Yes, yeah. We've had that in South Perth, actually. I think there were 5 or 6 trees and somebody's come in the middle of the night and chopped them down. And the councils, they're pretty... Yeah, they really knuckle down on that. They hate it. And it is terrible. It's like, but then, you know, people go, well, I paid for that view. And now it's often when trees are being planted and they're like, no, no, sorry. I bought this apartment 20 years ago, or this house, and I had the view of the river. You're not going to block it with some trees. Yeah, yeah. It's happened here too. I think probably more than we realise.
1: Won't somebody think of the trees? Nadia, thanks for being with us here on Nightlife tonight.
0: Always good to talk to you, Suzanne. Enjoy your weekend.
1: There's Nadia Mitsopoulos. She is the morning's presenter at ABC Radio Perth.

0: Yeah, just a couple of comments on that seatbelt chat we were having with Nadia. Jenny's just saying, look, if you fine $500 because your child's taken their arms out of the seatbelt, go and organise a child secure seatbelt that cannot be removed regardless of a disability. Jenny says, compared to your kid being killed in an accident because of the poor seatbelt, better to go and buy a better one. And Jeff's just saying, look, I check regularly while driving if everyone's still got their seatbelt on. I ask everyone, is it there? It's my responsibility as a parent, grandparent and friend to make sure everyone has their seatbelt. Jeff, thanks so much for your correspondence here on Nightlife.
1: This is Nightlife with Suzanne Hill.
0: Well, Nightlifers, I wonder if you've experienced a brain injury or you know someone who has. They're much more common in Australia than you might think. Around 450,000 Australians have one, and the numbers of them are actually on the rise. For people who've experienced a brain injury, life will never be the same again. Journalist Tim

0: Elliot's been looking into brain injuries for an article in this weekend's Good Weekend magazine in the Nine Papers. He's with me now. Hey, Tim.
1: Hey, how are you going? Thanks for having me.
0: What are the most common causes of brain injuries in Australia?
1: Well, it seems to be cars. Cars are pretty common, as well as bikes, sporting injuries, falls with older people. But oddly enough, in doing this story, I really, just one case after another I came across involved cycles, bicycles. Really put me off the idea of getting on a bicycle ever again.
0: So you ended up talking to a few people with brain injuries. I mean, one of them was Alexa Leary, who had a very bad accident involving a bike. Maybe you can tell us a bit about her and what happened to her.
1: Yeah, Alexa is a Gold Coast triathlete who went out for a training ride in July of 2021, and she was going down a hill at about 70, 75 k's an hour, about sort of three quarters of the way through the ride, and she clipped the wheel of the person in front of her and went flying over the handlebars, hit the road at just an incomprehensible speed and pressure, slammed the left side of her head into the bitumen with a cracking sound. It was so loud that a fellow rider later likened it to a tree splitting. So she had a catastrophic brain injury, and it really changed her life. She survived against all the odds, and she went through years of rehabilitation where she had to learn to eat and talk and walk and everything. Quite the story.
0: But the interesting thing with Alexa is it's that the behavioural changes, she ended up finding that she was doing things that she could not control.
1: Yeah, it's quite interesting. One of the most random elements was she was always kind of intense and moody, but she suddenly became very rude. Like she'd be in the street and someone would walk past and they be in clothes that she didn't like, and she'd say, "Hey, you should just interrupt them and say, hey, you should go home and change. That outfit's terrible." Or she would have an iced coffee, her favourite drink, and she didn't like it. She'd turn her nose up and throw it on the ground, or, you know, tell the waitress it was terrible. In another instance, the strangest part of her behaviour was that she began to grab the breasts of random females she came across, random women. She started with her grandmother walked in one day, the first time it happened, shortly after she got out of hospital. She walked straight up to her grandmother and grabbed her boobs, grabbed her breasts. And, you know, as you can imagine, this is pretty confronting for everybody. She kept on doing it. So she had to be treated with a behavioral therapist to try and, you know, substitute that breast grabbing behavior with other behaviors that were more socially acceptable.
0: Yeah, just extraordinary stuff. I mean, we hear a lot about brain plasticity these days, you know, the idea we can retrain parts of the brain that have been injured. But with a brain injury, it seems from the stories you've been telling, Tim, that you're never going to get back to the person you were before that injury.
1: Yeah, one of the saddest aspects of doing this story was talking to people who worked so hard on the rehabilitation. They just went so hard on all, you know, doing the word training, talking, reading, all sorts of stuff. And they got to a stage where they realised they would never be the same person again. And it devastated them. So, yes, it's very hard for people to deal with.
0: So what does it mean then for somebody's sense of self? Because you write about a few people who just really, and the, you know, the friends and the family of the people who have had the brain injuries, who've had to kind of accept that this person is not the same person that they knew before. The behaviours are often so, so different.
1: Yeah, it can be really hard. It's like the person has died. In their eyes, the person they loved and cherished and knew inside out, is suddenly not there, and they've been substituted with someone else who perhaps isn't as affectionate, who is snappy at them, who's narcissistic. So it's for people dealing with the carers of these people, it's really confronting. They're like, the person I loved or knew is just not there anymore. It's been, you know, substituted with another person.

0: person entirely.
1: And Tim, what about for the people with the brain injuries? Did they kind of feel that their own sense of self had been lost?
0: Yeah, I had talked to a fascinating guy who an intensive care specialist called Bruce Powell in Perth, who came off his bike again riding incredibly fast, hit a pole, was going so fast he bent the metal pole in half. After a while, he realized he wasn't the same person, and it wasn't just his behavior, but it was like it was like he was looking through, he realized that he himself was different. He didn't feel like the same person to himself. So, it was like memories of his prior self felt complete, but sort of inaccessible. He knew they were there, but he couldn't reach them. It was like looking through an opaque bit of glass. And he said it was like, he knew he was who he was, but it didn't feel like him anymore. And so it wasn't really a change of personality, but a kind of termination of one life. And he'd been reincarnated as a kind of another person.
1: Journalist Tim Elliott's with us. His story is in the Good Weekend magazine and the Nine papers this weekend. I'm imagining if the story you told us about Alexa, who's being rude to people on the street, who's grabbing people's breasts, that's quickly going to lead to some social isolation and ostracism, isn't it?
0: Yeah, she became her behavior became very hard to deal with some of her friends who loved her most, and her best friend she broke off with, because she was short-tempered, angry, abusive, to people she loved and knew very well, including her parents. Her parents stick by her, of course, but her friends, a lot of them couldn't deal with it. It's a lot to ask from someone. When you're abusing constantly, forget who they are one day, then it's very confronting and confusing, and a lot of people leave these people with traumatic brain injuries behind, and they get socially isolated. It's terrible.
1: Yeah, but then you don't know, do you, walking down a street or having an encounter with somebody, whether that person does have a brain injury? I mean, that must be very difficult for those people who can't necessarily say, I've got a brain injury, that's why I'm behaving like this.
0: Yeah, I mean, a lot of people sometimes carry people with TBIs carry cards with them saying, be patient. I've got a traumatic brain injury. My brain doesn't work the way yours does. So please keep that in mind when communicating with me. Yeah, so that's one strategy people use.
1: Yeah. I mean, Tim, all of this just illustrates the vulnerability of the brain. On one side, we had those stories about the plasticity of it, but then you've got these stories about the vulnerability of it. Is there any hope for treatments that can help people with these traumatic brain injuries, or is it really a kind of once you've got it, it's make the most of what you've got left kind of situation?
0: Yeah, look, it's can be a pretty bleak picture. I mean, brain injuries, traumatic brain injuries are irreversible. Once your brain is broken, it doesn't become unbroken. It's generally thought that once you kill brain cells, they're killed. You can, however, develop brain plasticity, which is essentially not regrowing neurons as such, but developing new pathways in your and rerouting the circuitry, the internal circuitry in your brain. So it's not healing. It's not healing the damage that's there, but it's creating pathways around those damaged areas to enable you to kind of piece your life back together.
1: Well, Tim, it's a sobering story, but I think an important one. Gives us a great insight into what it's like to suffer one of these injuries. Thanks for telling us about your story here on Nightlife.
0: No, thanks so much for having me.
1: That's journalist Tim Elliott. His article is in this weekend's Good Weekend magazine in the Nine papers.
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1: Yes, Sue on the Gold Coast says, as an ICU nurse who's looked after many head injury patients with varying outcomes, outcomes. I'm overly cautious when friends and family members are riding bikes or skateboards. I can't believe it when they won't wear helmets, says Sue. She's listening to Tim talk and realise that my 12-year-old is obsessed with cycling and wants to be a professional cyclist. It's something that's very much tempered with, oh, can't there be another sport? A few people say they're very keen. Tommy, if you're listening tonight, a lot of people feel that they would like to kind of feel the happiness that you must be feeling about Fremantle's win. So if you are listening and you want to give us a call, I think we'd all like to kind of, you know, share your happy vibes, the ones we presume that you have. Quite a few people also just talking about the story Nadia Mitsopoulos was talking about the woman who was cutting down the tree. Quite a bit, few people saying, no, don't do it. You know, you're just temporarily owning the land. The tree's been there for much longer. They're very important. So thank you for your contributions. It's always good to have your contributions on the SMS. Hey, give me a call now for the challenge. I forgot we didn't press the delay button. So let me do that again. Here's the news. Call me now for the Mighty Challenge.
3: ABC News with Andrew Kaloupas. Commemorations are taking place across the United States to mark a quarter of a century since the September 11 attacks. Almost 3,000 people were killed when Al-Qaeda suicide pilots crashed hijacked planes into the World Trade Center in New York, the Pentagon, and a field in Pennsylvania. British doctor Sam Allen was at Ground Zero in New York and says the first group of firefighters who returned were absolutely ghost-like.
4: Having noticed that not many of them returned, the whole city was in shock. As we were going into Manhattan, there were four lanes of traffic all trying to leave New York City, fearing there might be further attack.
3: The head of the domestic spy agency, ASIO, Mike Burgess, says the global terror landscape has improved since the September 11 terrorist attacks 25 years ago. Mr. Burgess has used the anniversary to warn of the persistent threat of terrorism, revealing ASIO had foiled 16 potential terror attacks since the Bondi attacks last December. But he told the Mitchell Unlimited podcast the ability of national security agencies to counter terror threats has improved and some global terror threats have been diminished.
5: I think we are because we have better capabilities as a result of 9/11 and the investments and the action taken since then. And yes, you know, bin Laden was found. Al-Qaeda isn't what it was yesterday. ISIL's caliphate was defeated through the last 25 years. So yeah, we're in a better place, but unfortunately violent extremism and transnational terrorism still exists.
3: Supporters of slain right-wing commentator Charlie Kirk have spoken about him as a force of faith, free speech and politics 1 year after his assassination. Kirk was fatally shot at a debate at Utah Valley University last year. Tyler Robinson has been charged with killing him and a Utah judge ruled last week that prosecutors may seek the death penalty. Kirk has been memorialised at the Republicans' first ever midterm convention and one supporter says this has helped people with their faith.
6: Right after Charlie's death, a lot of people turned to faith. A lot of people wanted to remember God, remember goodness, look at true principles, good principles. And that was what we were reminded of here tonight, that we should be seeking the good.
3: Back home, Tobacco Licensing Victoria says it's already receiving tip-offs about businesses trading illicit tobacco, leading to the closure of six stores under new regulations. Here's Olivia Sanders.
7: Under the new laws, Tobacco Licensing Victoria and Victoria Police can issue immediate 90-day closure orders to stores selling tobacco products illegally. Six shops across Melbourne have already been shut down by inspectors, with the regulator's chief executive, Bree Oliver, saying there's many more to come.
8: We'll throw everything at it. Our inspectors are out in force. Recent recruitment means we've got around 40 inspectors that are hitting the streets along with Victoria Police.
7: Victoria's Shadow Minister for Liquor and Gaming, Tim McCurdy, yesterday said the government had lost control of the tobacco black market.
3: Indonesia has asked India to hand over five orphaned orangutans found in a forest thousands of kilometres away from their native habitat. Here's the BBC's Andrew Ocheng.
9: Indian officials said the young primates appeared to be healthy and were being cared for in a zoo where they'd been taken after their rescue. The animals, known for their shaggy red fur, are native only to Indonesia's islands of Sumatra and Borneo. These five are estimated to be about 1.5 years old and are believed to have been trafficked to India. A criminal investigation has now been launched. Conservationists want them taken back to Indonesia immediately so that DNA tests can be done to confirm where

0: exactly they came from. They're especially worried because the young ones normally cannot survive without their mothers until they're about 7 years old.
1: To sport, and Fremantle has prevailed in an AFL semi-final classic against Geelong, claiming a 14-point victory at Perth Stadium. The Dockers led by 31 points late in the first quarter before the Cats fought back to lead midway through the third term. But the minor premier surged home to win 18-12, 120 to 16-10, 106. Fremantle will face Sydney in a preliminary final next weekend, while Geelong's season is over. The Newcastle Knights have kicked off the NRL Finals series with a 20-10 victory over the Rabbitohs at Sydney Football Stadium. South lost stars Cody Walker and Alex Johnson to injury as the Knights outscored their opponents 4-2. That's the latest from ABC News.
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Nightlifers, it is time for us to play the Mighty Challenge on this Friday night. Let me give you the categories. We have Take the Fifth. We have Mascots. We have That Was the Week That Was. We have Words That Can Go Before Fruit. And we have Pronouns. So Pronouns, Words That Can Go Before Fruit, That Was the Week That Was. We have Take the Fifth. And we have Mascots. I don't know if Tommy's going to join us tonight. He hasn't rung. Tommy, if you're listening, a lot of people are keen. A lot of people are sending messages going, tell Tommy this, tell Tommy this. So if you are listening, Tommy, 1-300-800-222, perhaps you are hanging out with your family, basking in the glow of Fremantle's win tonight. Yeah, Joan says, we're Dockers supporters. We've got a friend coming for morning tea tomorrow who's a Sydney supporter. Interesting conversation, I'm sure. Just interesting, if you were listening just before the news, we were talking about brain injuries, particularly ones that are developed through accidents. This texter says, thanks for your amazing interview. That left me in tears. I had a car accident in 1996 and suffered brain damage. I didn't even know what it was until about 3 years later. My personality changed. I couldn't remember people. I did some really weird things. I lost my girlfriend. I lost my business. I lost my kids for a few years. My life is brilliant and amazing now, but I literally had to leave Australia and reinvent myself and have never really come home. Still, most people from back then don't even know what happened to me. Now I'm an internationally recognised disaster response specialist, says my texter. But I'm still too ashamed to talk about it. So most people, don't really know how intense and painful the whole experience was. Gosh, I'm sorry to hear that, but it sounds like you have managed to rebuild something and, make a whole new, as you say, brilliant and amazing life. Okay, Tommy's on the line. This is excellent. shall we do it? Let's get into, in fact, I think we won't even start with the challenge theme tonight. Why don't we start with this?

0: Hey, Tommy, are you singing along?
1: Hello.
0: Hello. Everyone's very excited on your behalf, Tommy. Tell us about watching the match.
1: Well, I actually had a cricket

0: indoor cricket semi-final. So I didn't get to go, but I watched the last quarter at home when I got back.
1: Okay. Now, I didn't get to see it myself. Were you a bit worried that Geelong were actually going to get on top of Freo and win?
0: Yeah, well, we started really well and then like they sort of coming back, but then we ended up holding on in the end, which was good.
1: Okay, so where does this leave you now? You have to play Sydney next week, is that right?
0: Yeah, we play Sydney next week in Sydney, and then if we beat them, we go into the grand final.
1: Okay, now you can't come to Sydney next week, can you?
0: No, well, we were going to, but we just decided not to because, like, it would just cost too much money and we'll just go to Melbourne.
1: Yeah, all right. Okay, so we all have to hope, except if you are a Sydney fan. So that's Phil Clark for you. Do you call Phil, Tommy?
0: Nervous.
1: Yeah. You have to call Phil and have a chat because he's a big Sydney fan. But, yeah, do you think you can do it?
0: Hopefully, but I'm confident.
1: Yeah, all right. Well, I'm really hoping that you get the grand final that you're dreaming of, that it ends up being Freo. Freo Adelaide, that's what I'm going for. Would you like that?
0: Yeah, Freo Adelaide.
1: Yeah. All right.
0: That'd be good.
1: Let's make that happen, Tommy. Okay. Hey, challenge time. Actually, Tommy, hang on the line for a moment. Just I'm going to come back to you very, very shortly because Paul the truckie, Paul, you just want to shout, give Tommy a little shout out.
2: Yep, I'll just tell Tommy, warpy time definitely works, brother, and this is...
1: Okay, Paul. You can stay there. We'll go back to Tommy now. Actually, Tommy, a few people have said I should ask you what Wharfy time is. What is Wharfy time?
0: Wharfy time, like, they do it in, like, the fourth quarter when we're down, when it's really close, and they say, like, Wharfy time is victory, and these bells start ringing. Everyone just, like, screams as loud as they can to get the players, like, up on the side. It was created by Matthew Pavlich.
1: Okay. All right, so it's something the whole crowd get behind, this Wharfy time thing to G up the team. Okay, well, a few people were saying it works. At that point, I didn't know what it was, but it obviously did.
0: It's pretty cool.
1: Well done. Okay, Tommy, would you like take the fifth, mascots, pronouns, words that can go before fruit, or that was the week that was? Question one. Who told 7:30 host Sarah Ferguson on Monday night that he was not Jesus Christ?
0: Is it, I don't know, is it Donald Trump?
1: No, it is not Donald Trump, Tommy.
0: Oh,
1: okay. Hey,
0: have a good night.
1: Okay, Tommy, we will, fingers crossed for you for the next week. We might speak to you before the match, though.
0: Thank you.
1: Okay. There's Tommy. Oh, Paul's gone. I thought we'd go back to get Paul to ask a question, but okay, it looks like the joy of the horn was satisfying. Okay. Shall we say hello to Will at Miller's Point? Evening, Will.
3: Hey, Suzanne. How are you going?
1: Hello. Will, who told 7:30 host Sarah Ferguson on Monday night that he was, quote, not Jesus Christ?
3: Barnaby Joyce.
1: Barnaby Joyce is the correct answer, Will.
3: That's correct.
1: What would you like to do for number two? That was the week that was. Words that can go before fruit, pronouns, mascots, or take the fifth?
3: Words that go before fruit.
1: Okay. Question two. In a series of video games, what sort of mythical animal is Spyro?
3: Kraken?
1: No.
3: A dragon.
1: You've got someone whispering to you in the background, Will, so I'm afraid you're out. Mike in Oak Park.
4: Hello. How are you doing?
1: Hi, Mike. I'll give you that one for free, actually, because Will did have the correct answer, although someone whispered it to him. Would you like words that can go before fruit, pronouns, that was the week that was, take the fifth, or mascots?
4: What was the take the what?
1: Take the fifth.
4: Oh, okay. Yeah. I think I will go for pronouns.
1: Question three, Mike. What is the shortest pronoun in English?
4: Ah.
1: Say that again.
4: Ah.
1: No, it is not ah. Thanks, Mike.
4: Oh, well. Thank you. Bye.
1: Bye. Oh, a lot of you are very fast with that one. Yes, Ray, Jane, Adrian, Leroy, Bernadette, Mel, all over it. Brian from The Gap. Hi, Brian.
5: Hi, Cesar. I thought you might be kind to me tonight.
1: Why? Why?
5: With the question.
1: Well, have I been?
5: It's a long time since you were.
1: What is the shortest pronoun in English?
5: I.
1: I is correct, Brian. Now, Brian, you've been listening for a very long time to this show and playing the challenge. But you're never kind of on at the end to win it with me. Did you used to win back in Delroy's day?
5: I won once, I think. I think I've only ever won once.
1: Really? All these years?
5: Yes.
1: Because you must be up to, I mean, how many years? It's a lot. It's like 35 years.
5: No, 97 was my...
1: Oh, that's when you came on board.
5: August 97, yeah. So what's that? 29 years.
1: Yeah.
5: Okay. How long has it been going?
1: Oh, I think it's 35. I think it's longer. It started in 1989 and maybe went national in 1990.
5: Oh, right. Yeah.
1: So it would be 36,
5: yeah.
1: 37.
5: Yeah. Who's got the longest run, do you know?
1: Who's got the what? In what way?
5: In listening to it.
1: Who is our longest standing listener? Excellent. I know that. I'm sure there are some who were there back at the very beginning. But Brian, you only came on in 97.
5: Yes. Yeah. Oh, I'm a virtual newcomer.
1: Yeah, you're not a local yet. Okay, challenge nightlifers. If you have been listening since earlier than 1997, tell us about it. We'll see if we can figure out who our longest standing listener is. Brian, if you get 23 more questions correct, 22, you can get another magnet.
5: 22?
1: Yeah, 22 questions.
5: Yes.
1: Would you like pronouns, words that can go before fruit? That was the week that was. Take the fifth or mascots?
5: Oh, I might as well stay with pronouns.
1: Good luck, Brian.
5: Thank you, Susan.
1: Ayesha is the immortal title character of which 1887 novel by H. Rider Haggard?
5: What's that got to do with pronouns?
1: Well, I'm sure the answer's a pronoun.
5: Oh. She.
1: Oh, well done, Brian. It is she. Do you want to stay in pronouns?
5: Oh. Now I'm on a run.
1: You are on a run.
5: We'll keep going. Yes.
1: Okay. Question five. And then, 21 to go to the magnets. His, hers, mine, and yours are examples of which type of pronoun?
5: Possessive.
1: Possessive is correct. Well, tell you what, Brian, if you make it to 10, there's a black magnet. Okay, Diana's been listening since July 1995, so she predates you then.
5: Yes.
1: Okay. Diana, you are the current leader in the longest standing listener competition. Okay, do you want to stay in pronouns, Brian?
5: Why not?
1: Question six. Which two-letter word is the objective case of we?
5: My.
1: Oh, Brian.
5: Not so.
1: Not so.
5: Oh, stiff.
1: But it was lovely to hold your hand through those correct answers.
5: Oh, yes, thank you for doing that.

0: Okay, Brian.
1: I'll talk to you later.
0: I will talk to you later too. There is Brian from The Gap. Only a listener since 1997. John in Ashfield. Hey, John.
2: Hello, Suzanne. How are you going?
0: Hello. How long have you been listening for?
2: I reckon since about 2000.
0: Okay.
2: Yeah, just a couple of years, but I only joined the challenge last year, I think, just before the end of last year, I think. I'm not sure.
0: You've been listening for a long, long time before you finally rang.
2: I had the courage to get on board, and I'm really happy about it.
0: I'm very happy about it too.
2: Yeah. Oh, that's great.
0: Excellent. Now, question six is this. Which two-letter word is the objective case of we?
2: I'm not sure.
0: It's not my.
2: I could.
0: No. Not I could. Okay. Thanks, John.
2: Okay. See you. Talk to you soon.
0: Talk to you later. Bye. Now, Julia in Perth says, I started listening in 1993 when I was driving to my night volleyball game when Tony was on Nightlife. Okay, Julia, 1993, that puts you into the lead. Here's Mark in Port Pirie.
3: Yeah, good morning.
0: Hi, Mark.
3: I'm disappointed to not Geelong got beaten.
0: I had a feeling
3: they wouldn't win because the doctors always win at the upper stadium. I had a feeling they wouldn't win it. Yeah. So
0: you were going for Geelong, were you? Okay. Are you going to switch to Adelaide now?
3: Oh, no, I don't know how to close. No, I don't know. I think Brisbane Lions will flash them. Brisbane Lions will beat them easy. I can't see them win.
0: Okay, Mark, let's have a go at the question. Which two-letter word is the objective case of we?
3: No, Sue Ann.
0: All right, thanks, Mark.
3: Okay, yeah.
0: Now, Carol says our longest listener is June from Portland. She always bragged about listening to the first quiz. Oh, yeah, but as we know, June died. Gosh, it was last year. But Carol reckons she's still up there listening. Oh, now Chris the Night Watch says, I often listen to Del Roy on a Friday night around 1986. I don't think he was on in 1986. I could be wrong. He could have been on in some form, but I don't think so. Harry in the Bay says, started listening to Mr. Delroy about 88. I mean, very early. Someone else since 1992, listening for about 40 years, says Christine. Oh, Julie in Port Macquarie is also a 1992-er. Let's say hi to Nick at Budgieway. Hi, Nick.
4: Hey, how are you?
0: Oh, I'm after the two-letter word that's the objective case of we.
4: Yeah, the only one I could think of is us.
0: Us is the correct answer, Nick.
4: Oh, wow. Look at me go.
0: Would you like to try and finish pronouns for us? Or we've got words that can go before fruit. That was the week that was. We have mascots and... take the fifth.
4: Yeah. I'd like to take the fifth. Can't I just get a magnet for being a nice guy?
0: Afraid it doesn't work that way.
4: I'll go with the tutti frutti one.
0: Yeah. Okay. Words that can go before fruit. Question seven. Which 1996 movie stars Robin Williams as a 10-year-old boy who looks much older than he really is?
4: Robin Williams? What? Words that go before fruit.
0: Mm.
4: Well, I mean, if it was the Tom Hanks one, that would work.
0: Would it?
4: 10-year-old book. Well, they, you know, they're big. Like, you know, big
0: fruit.
4: Yeah.
0: I'll tell you that. That's not the answer.
4: Something, but it's words ago before, fresh.
0: The answer is not.
4: That'll do.
0: It's not fresh. Thanks, Nick. Very nice, very nice. Nikki in Adelaide started listening in 1992, doing night duties. Chris is saying it could have been 87 or 88, a couple of years after moving to the Glasshouse Mountains. The brain's a bit foggy though. I started listening when I became a train driver, someone says, in 1996. I remember listening for the first time in 1996, actually, getting all excited about the idea of being on the quiz. Not that I did. I used to go on sometimes the evening quiz in Adelaide when I was at uni, so in about 94, 95. Now, who's up next? We have Tony in Penshurst. Hello, Tony.
1: Hello, Suzanne. How are you tonight?
0: Oh,
1: this morning. In fact, this morning.
0: Look, pretty well. All of the that was the week that was is untouched, so it's all there for you.
1: Oh, I've got to get this one first.
0: Yeah. Now, look, a couple of people are saying Tony Doro was doing Matchmaker. I have no idea what that means. Someone tell me what this means, that Tony was doing Matchmaker.
1: Many years ago, I listened to you, and there was a guy who did the matchmaking. What was that? It was very popular. It was did anybody do it on 702 though, or 2BL back then? I don't remember. We did matchmaking back then.
0: What are you doing? Matchmaking? As in, like, you got people on the radio and kind of talked them up and tried to see if...
1: It's a songs, but based on songs, you do matchmaking with songs and think, well, I used to love listening to it. It was Ian Parry Oakton. Was he on 2UE? He did something like that.
0: So it was a song game, or was it actually something matching people?
1: I think they were matchmaking. There was a program that was matchmaking on the radio. Yeah, it was really fun.
0: Okay, I have no idea if this is still in the archives. Probably not, but goodness me, that's interesting.
1: And people got married. There were people ringing up 20 years later saying, we got married. This is your program. Oh. It wasn't a perfect match, but it was really sweet. It was lovely.
0: Yeah.
1: I'm trying to remember it. Next time I talk to you, I hope I can remember from the recesses of my brain.
0: Yeah. Tell you what, Rod Quinn knows exactly when the show started. Someone's saying he started in 1987, Tony, and then started Nightlife went national in 1990. Yes, that is the figure I have. I do have exciting news for – actually, I'm not sure if I'm meant to say it. Anyway, I will say it opaquely. I think you'll hear Rod. I was going to say, I think you'll hear Rod again on the radio before too long.
1: Oh, fantastic.
0: Yeah.
1: He's been sorely missed.
0: Yeah.
1: He does a lot of guest appearances, you know, basically talking about everything. Literally a font of all knowledge.
0: Yeah. Okay, Brian in Wagga says he was matchmaking couples on the ABC. Someone else says, I leave parties early so I get home in time to quiz. That is commitment.
1: I thought he was matchmaking people. I do remember that. Anyway, I listened to Delroy a long time ago too.
0: Yeah, well, I know that Tony and Magpie got married. I thought they'd met through the challenge and not through any matchmaking program.
1: Well, you should ask, has anybody during the quiz ever matchmade?
0: Well, I know we've had friends made, but are there any other love stories besides? Yeah. Okay, Tony, we better get on with this.
1: We'll be chatting anyway.
0: Okay. Which 1996 movie stars Robin Williams as a 10-year-old boy who looks much older than he really is, and the category is words that can go before fruit?
1: Well, the only fruit I can think about would be the jackfruit, because that's the only name.
0: Jackfruit is correct. Well done, Tony. Do you want more fruit questions, or do you want that was the week that was?
1: I'm going to save that. I'm going to try and do a run. So I'm going to go back to that was the week that was, please.
0: Okay, question 8. Who wrote the 1982 biography of Robert J. Hawke?
1: Valet Blanche Del Puget.
0: Blanche Del Puget is correct. Well done, Tony. Question 9. Donald Trump has declared that every adult US citizen will receive how much money if the Republicans win the 2026 midterms?
1: Yes, if they win the House and the Senate, and it's 5,000 smackaroos.
0: 5,000 smackaroos is correct, Tony. Linda says that Wikipedia says that Tony started nightlife in 87.
1: Oh, right.
0: Okay.
1: Oh, wow.
0: I must have had my facts slightly wrong there.
1: So he finished in 2022 then?
0: Tony?
1: No,
0: it was 2016.
1: No, 2012. So he did more than 25 years then.
0: Yes.
1: Because Macca, Ian McNamara, he's been doing it for 45 years, I heard.
0: And that's going to be a hard record for anyone else to beat.
1: No, but he's going to beat that. Although, Bob Rogers did one show for like 60 years or something, didn't he? He wasn't already for 70 years, wasn't he? He was 90-something when he died.
0: There you go. Maybe that's the record. Okay, Tony, which school did Prince George start this week?
1: That'd be Eton.
0: It would be Eton. Also, John from Gindi says, can you please expand your levels of excitement about Australian sport other than the AFL? Had a cracker of an elimination game in the NRL tonight, Souths v Newcastle.
1: I'm hoping this could be a question too, so I won't say anything.
0: Okay. Well, it won't be. Does that excite you?
1: Not really, no. Well, I was thinking maybe you'd talk about the Super Bowl, like the Rams and the 49ers played in Melbourne, so that was a big...
0: That's the extra question if we thought there was something wrong with the other questions, but we don't.
1: Oh, well, ask me that question.
0: No.
1: Don't worry about it.
0: Okay, you got question 10 correct. Question 11, what Sandra Bullock and Nicole Kidman sequel was released this week?
1: I thought you might ask me that. Practical Magic 2?
0: it's a film that you can't spit out of your mouth here, Tony. But it is,
1: Look, I won't reboot. They look beautiful. They haven't changed in 20... How many years did you say they were doing it from? Well, they look the same.
0: Yes,
1: also,
0: they
1: do. I shouldn't say that. I'm being very rude.
0: Yeah.
1: I shouldn't say that.
0: John and Gindi, I'm sorry. I'm just not a league person. I just don't know how to be excited about league.
1: Well,
0: if I could, I would.
1: You know that.
0: But if somebody is excited about league and could make up for my lack of excitement about league to give John a feeling like, you know, his sport is included in our nightlife conversation, I would appreciate it if you, you know, gave us a call and kind of let out some enthusiasm.
1: I follow the league. I'll say the Roosters against the Panthers. So, John, I do follow the league, but I'm not one of those supporters. Mm.
0: Well,
1: they're in the background.
0: Tony was – his team were the Roosters, weren't they?
1: Hmm?
0: Tony loved the Roosters, yes.
1: Yes, and also Tim, your predecessor when he was on – he did Nice Five during the holidays while you were away on holidays in Christmas a couple of years ago.
0: Tim
1: – Yes. Webster.
0: Tim Webster. All right.
1: And he does the voiceover.
0: You've been paying very close attention. Okay, Tony, someone on the SMS is saying, less chat, more quiz, please. Okay. It's not even Eric. Now, would you like the fruit, the pronouns, take the fifth, or the mascots?
1: So we're finished with the
0: yes, you've done it.
1: That's not so quick. Okay. Let's go fruit then.
0: This is question 12. Panis is the Latin word for which foodstuff? Panis is the Latin word for which foodstuff?
1: Would that be bread?
0: Yes, it's bread, Tony. Well done.
1: Keep it going.
0: Okay, you've got six, Tony.
1: Ooh, one more for my best.
0: Are you staying in words that can go before fruit?
1: Let's go fruit.
0: Question 13. Which symbol appears in the middle of the flags of Myanmar, Suriname, and Ghana?
1: Star.
0: Tony, you are correct. It is Star.
1: Okay, that's how many go in fruit? I want to get a 10 now.
0: Well, that's food. Seven. That is seven. This is from Ali near Nicholson. I've been listening since around 1980. Well, not to this show, I would imagine, but I was 20 and my mum and dad had the radio on 24 hours a day. It used to drive me crazy back then, but because I moved out, I had to put the radio on to hear familiar voices because I was homesick. Oh, still listening 40 plus years later. Oh, that's a very nice story, Ali. Thank you for sharing that. Well, someone else is cranky about the chat, Tony. We must be serious now.
1: I'll shut up.
0: Okay. Question 14. Which unit of imperial weight is equal to 6.35 kilograms?
1: Oh, is this in fruit? Oh, my. Euro. That can't be euro. Can it? Euro fruit. How about that?
0: Euro fruit?
1: I don't know. Well, I'm trying to think of something that's mathematical in fruit. I don't think there is anything, is there? Oh, what is... Okay, I better go now. I better shut up.
0: Yeah, euro fruit was pretty funny. Bye.
1: Well, I don't know what fruit.
0: Okay. when you hear it, Tony, you'll get it. As Harry's got it, Leroy's got it, Morgan's got it, Adrian's got it. Elizabeth says, I'm not excited about rugby league either, but Newcastle beat South Sydney tonight. I live in Lake Macquarie, so I take a tiny bit of interest when the locals play, says Elizabeth. Okay, let us talk. Oh, it's Betty. Hello, Betty.
5: Hello, Suzanne.
0: Betty, do you have any idea which unit of imperial weight is equal to 6.35 kilos?
5: 6.35 kilos, 6 kilos.
0: A unit of imperial weight, and the category is words that can go before fruit.
5: Would it be a pound?
0: Oh, it's not pound fruit, no.
5: I want to tell you something before you go.
0: Go on.
5: I got my first magnet from Tony. And I've got a feeling it was his last night, but I'm not sure of that. But I did get my first magnet from him.
0: Oh, you think it was his last night?
5: It could have been.
0: Oh, it would have been about, it was the first week of September 2016, so literally about just over 10 years ago.
5: I don't know. I'd have to look at the magnet.
0: Okay. Hey, Betty, nice to chat. How long have you been listening for, actually?
5: Oh, gosh. I used to work a lot of afternoon shifts, and on the way home I'd be listening to Tony. Goes back to a long way. Who was on before Tony?
0: I don't even know. We used to shut the station down at a certain time. I think the middle of the night used to be a dead zone.
5: Oh, well, he went to 2 o'clock anyway.
0: Mm.
5: But any more than that, I don't know who came on afterwards. I don't know, no, because I used to usually come home and because I just worked, you know, my 8-hour shift or whatever, and I'd just get ready and go to bed. But when I'd be driving home, I'd often listen to Tony.
0: Yeah.
5: Remember his cat, Barbara?
0: Yes, do. Thank you very much, Betty. Oh, of course. People are saying he didn't have magnets. He didn't either. We didn't get magnets until, a couple of years into Phil, I think. Tiffany in WA. Hey, Tiffany.
6: Hey, Suzanne. How are you?
0: Hello. Tiffany, which unit of imperial weight is equal to 6.35 kilograms?
6: I think I know this because my scales that I step on every day are analog and they're very old. They were my mother's way back when, and I think it's like one stone.
0: Stone, and of course, stone fruit. You
6: stone
0: are
6: fruit.
0: Correct. Well done.
6: Also known as droops. Stone fruit, also known as droops.
0: Droops, really?
6: D-R-U-P-E. I know, random thing to say.
0: I have never heard of that, but now I have. Right, Tiffany, would you like pronouns? We have one more. Would you like take the fifth or mascots?
6: Golly gosh. Take the fifth, as in the Fifth Amendment.
0: Well, however, you open it up and then you'll see.
6: Oh, let's go mascots.
0: Okay. Question 15. In the 90s, Swooshman was a mascot for which sports company?
6: I think Swoosh is like Nike.
0: You are correct. It is Nike, Tiffany. Do you want to stay in mascots?
6: Like this category. Yes, please.
0: The rubbery Monsieur Bibendum is better known by what name in English?
6: The robbery, did you say?
0: The rubbery. Rubbery.
6: Rubbery.
0: Monsieur Bibendum is better known by what name in English?
6: Golly gosh. Like those inflatable things that, you know, attract you to a car sale on the side of the road? Or...
0: It is not one of those, no.
6: All right, no problem. Okay. Thanks, Suzanne.
0: Thanks, Tiffany. Ray in the Bay, Harry in the Bay, Adrian. Yes, you figured out exactly what that is. Hello, Luke in Bayswater. Hi, Luke. Luke. Okay, we don't seem to have Luke. Well, let's try Mike in North Sydney. Hello, hello. Mike.
7: Mika.
0: Oh, Mika, sorry.
7: Yeah.
0: The eyesight's not so good from a distance these days.
7: No, that's all right. Yeah, I called in last week.
0: Okay, Miko, question 16. The rubbery Monsieur Bibendum is better known by what name in English?
7: I'm only going to venture this guess because I'm originally from the States, and I'm going to say the Michelin Man.
0: The Michelin Man is correct, Miko.
7: Wow.
0: Do you want to stay in mascots?
7: No, I absolutely do not.
0: Well, you've got take the fifth or pronouns?
7: Oh, let's take the fifth.
0: Question 17. What's the fifth letter of the Greek alphabet?
7: Epsilon.
0: Epsilon is correct, Miko.
7: Hey!
0: Okay.
7: Sorry, I had to count it out. I'm actually learning Greek. That's the only reason I know.
0: Are you really?
7: Yeah.
0: Well, say something else in Greek to us.
7: Okay, I'll tell you how to order a coffee. Bro, ma echo, una cafe.
0: Hmm. Okay. Nice.
7: Yeah, there you go.
0: Efkaristo. That's about my one Greek word. Okay, would you like to stay and take the fifth or mascots, or there's that pronoun question left?
7: Ooh, take the fifth.
0: Question 18. What's the fifth planet from the sun?
7: Let's see. Mercury, Venus, Earth. Mars. Jupiter.
0: Jupiter is correct, Miko.
7: I can count them out in my head.
0: We heard you. We heard you. All right. You staying and take the fifth?
7: Yeah.
0: Who is currently fifth in line to the British throne?
7: Oh, that would be... Oh, let's see. William, both of his children, his wife, Harry.
0: Prince Harry is correct, Miko.
7: Oh.
0: You're having a very nice run here. Question 20. By population, what's the fifth largest city in Australia?
7: Let's see. Adelaide.
0: Oh, Miko, you're all over it. Okay, question 21. In the Roman Catholic tradition, what is the fifth commandment?
7: This is going to be a hard one. Fifth commandment. Oh, I'm gonna totally ask this one. Thou shalt not harm thy mother or father.
0: It's not that one.
7: Oh.
0: Hey, Miko, thanks for calling. Very nice to chat with you. AJ in Bayview, Tasmania. Hi, AJ.
8: Hi.
0: In the Roman Catholic tradition, what's the fifth commandment, AJ? It's not about your mum and dad.
8: I think the Ten Commandments are Old Testament, so it predates the Roman Church. I should know this, and I probably do, but I'll have to pass for... Anyway, thank you very much for the program.
0: Do you want to at least have a guess, AJ? You've been waiting for a long time.
8: Yeah, I'll have to pass.
0: Oh, well, I'm sorry, given the amount of time you've been waiting there.
8: That's all right. It's a pleasure. Thank you.
0: Okay.

0: Good evening.
1: Okay, Luke, our question is, in the Roman Catholic tradition, what is the fifth commandment?
0: Suzanne, I think we had an answer already. Could you just confirm what the previous wrong answer was?
1: I think it was, thou shalt honour your mother and father.
0: Yeah, okay, which is the one I thought it might have been. I'll go with you shouldn't kill. You shall not kill.
1: You are correct. It is thou shalt not kill.
0: If you'd asked me for all 10, I would have struggled other than that, I reckon.
1: I know. Thou shalt not covet thy neighbour's, is it ass or a wife?
0: Good.
1: Or just
0: good.
1: Whatever. Yeah. Stuff. Things. Okay, Luke. We have mascots and we have pronouns.
0: Let's go with mascots.
1: Question 22. Marg and Mort are the parents of which advertising insect?
0: Marg and Mort. I'm immediately going to Louis the Fly is what I want to say.
1: Well, you should say it if that's what you want to say.
0: Yeah, let's go with Louis the Fly.
1: Louis the Fly is correct, Luke.
0: Bryce Courtney wrote that jingle, as my mother always taught me.
1: Exactly so. He was an advertising man before he was a writer. I guess he was a writer, being an advertising man. Would you like to stay in mascots or pronouns?
0: Let's stay there.
1: Question 23. Claws, sometimes referred to as Triton, is the official mascot for which NRL club?
0: Oh, that is, they wear light blue. No. Claws.
1: Claws.
0: With the Premier and his Nathan, the dad. The dad and the son.
1: That's not an answer.
0: I'm in WA, so I've been watching the footy as opposed to the texter. The Nathan Cleary, who is at the Penrith Claws, the Penrith someone, Big Cats, Panthers, Penrith Panthers. Is that it?
1: Wow, you did your word association and got there, Luke.
0: I'm not a fan at all, except for the grand final and the origin.
1: Oh, dear. That was good. Someone reckons maybe the commandment should be thou shalt put the bin out. Yes.
0: I did that already for my lovely wife, actually, today.
1: Oh, well, I'm glad of that.
0: Yep. There you go. So I'm following it to a T.
1: Okay. Yeah, I'd like a thou shalt do the dishes in a timely fashion. But anyway, it's not to be. Did I say that? Okay. 24, Luke, do you want pronouns or mascots?
0: Let's go with pronouns.
1: Okay. Question 24. Now, Luke, how long have you been listening to Nightlife?
0: I'm from the Wheatbelt in WA, and my parents used to listen to this show driving to Perth on a Friday night. So since probably since the late 90s, I reckon, I grew up listening and doing the quiz, and my parents have probably won the quiz before.
1: Really?
0: Yeah, I'm guessing so. They were quite the quiz buffs. I can't quite claim their intelligence, but yeah, I remember listening to this in the car with the sunset.
1: Okay, and so you moved out and just took the tradition with you?
0: Yeah, I moved out, moved to Perth, and every now and then I like to just tune in. I'm actually down south on a holiday at the moment, so we're listening to you in the car on the way to the Airbnb.
1: Nice. Are you in the Airbnb now?
0: Yes.
1: Okay. Yep. Settling in for a Friday night holiday, playing the challenge. I like it. Well, imagine if you win, that'll be quite the start to the holiday. Question 24. In a classic Abbott and Costello comedy routine, which interrogative pronoun is on first?
0: Abbott and Costello, interrogative pronoun.
1: Yeah, it doesn't make any sense to me either.
0: No. Abbott and Costello, who's on first, what's on second? Interrogate who? Who's on first? Who is the pronoun? Who's in first?
1: Yes. Who is the answer?

0: Who? Yeah, oh, there you go. The
1: An
0: pronoun.
1: interrogative pro I see now, it's a pronoun you use when you're asking a question. I didn't even
0: Right.
1: understand that myself. Wow, Luke. Well,
0: Hey, look.
1: if your parents
0: Sorry.
1: won, then you could be about to join them in the Nightlife Hall of Fame.
0: Is this it?
1: It is it, Luke. Can you do it? Question 25, and for the win, what colour is the Duracell bunny?
0: Is the Duracell bunny, which is grey or yellow, or wearing a shirt that is the Duracell bunny, which runs quickly, is pink. Wearing a grey shirt is
1: You
0: pink.
1: are reading from the internet, Luke. I'm sorry. I'm going to go to a fresh question, and Jono from Silkwood can have a go at it. Hey, Jono.
2: Hey, how are you?
1: Okay. Who was, oh, which category would you like the bonus question in? You can have a bonus question in take the fifth, mascots, words that can go before fruit. Actually, it's those three.
2: Just got mascot.
1: Okay, I'll give you that one. Okay, this is now for the win. A 2014 tweet said that which purple mascot was the embodiment of a milkshake or taste bud? You sound a bit off.
2: I'm only thinking of Grimace from back.
1: It is Grimace from Macca's, Jono. And look, you've come through. You've done a classic Bradbury, and you are now the winner of the Mighty Challenge.
2: Oh, lovely, lovely. Second time ringing up too.
1: Oh, well done. All right, I'll pop you on a hold, Jono, and you can have a yarn with the lovely Freya, and she will get you out your fridge magnet. Okay. Apparently it's interrogative, so not interrogative, but interrogative, according to many, many people who are SMSing me to tell me that I had that wrong. I have learnt. I learn a lot when you guys correct me. I do try and take it all in so I don't make the same mistake twice. So, thank you. I know for all the people who are upset about the chatting, goodness me, we've ended up actually finishing nice and early, which means we've got time for some music, I think, to play before we get to the latest news. This is Boy and Bear. It's a cover of Crowded Houses' Fall at Your Feet. I do hope that you like it.

0: That's Boy and Bear with a cover of Crowded House's Fall at Your Feet. Now, Nightlifers, remember, if there is anything on the show that you miss, maybe you've heard about a great segment or you've missed the challenge one night, you can always catch up by listening to all of the radio shows and segments that we podcast. 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You can go to our webpage. That's a good place to find the full episodes. Wherever you get your podcasts, you'll be able to find Nightlife. One of the things you might want to listen to, for example, is Phil's discussion from this week with historian and speechwriter Joshua Black on his new book, Performance Politics. It examines how Australian politicians have used memoirs, biographies and documentaries to tell their own stories and to settle scores and shape their legacies and sometimes advance their political ambitions. Here is a taste of the conversation that Phil had with Joshua during the week.
1: One of the things that prompted, I think, a certain generation of Australian politicians to really rush into print and claim these stories themselves was they were starting to get quite jealous of the authority that journalists were ascribing to themselves. There is a much stronger tradition, I think, of press gallery journalists going all the way back to the 1930s. Politicians did get to a point where they thought, well, we're the ones on the inside of the room. Graham Richardson has this line at the beginning of Whatever It Takes where he says, you know, no matter how hard their noses are pressed against the window pane, they'll never know what it's like to sit inside those smoke-filled rooms. And I think that's central to the logic of performance politics, right? It assumes that the story of politics happens inside, whether it's inside the person's mind and emotions or inside a closed institution, and they get to choose when to open the door and open the blinds and when to close them all again.
0: Yeah, that was Phil Clark speaking with historian and speechwriter Joshua Black during the week. If you missed it and you're interested, just head to the ABC Listen app or wherever you get your podcasts and you will be able to find it, as well as everything that we talked about this evening as well. Great catalogue that we have for you too. Right after the latest ABC News, Andrew Romano will be with us from the States, and then Belle Chellingworth, our resident garbologist. She hasn't been with us for a while. She's going to join us as well. You might have heard that the government recently has said it's not going to implement some of its packaging reforms this term. They had been much talked about and very much anticipated by the waste community. So Belle will have a yarn with us about that. I do hope that you can keep listening here on Nightlife.
2: ABC News with Andrew Kaloupas. US President Donald Trump has vowed that the victims of the deadliest attack on American soil will never be forgotten, as Americans pause to commemorate the nearly 3,000 people killed in the September 11 attacks. The attacks, where hijackers crashed two planes into the World Trade Center in New York and another into the Pentagon in Washington, has affected generations of Americans, influencing U.S. foreign policy, domestic politics, and public attitudes towards security. A fourth hijacked plane crashed in a field in Pennsylvania after passengers fought back. Former President George W. Bush, who was in office on September 11, 2001, Bill Clinton, Barack Obama and Joe Biden took part in the observance at the National September 11 Memorial in New York. Mr. Trump, who spoke at the commemoration outside the Pentagon, says the victims will always live on in people's memories.
3: We will never, ever forget. That's why we fight today. We don't have a choice. There can only be victory. We fight hard. We fight to win. We will always remember the victims and the families of September 11th, 2001. Very famous date, unfortunately.
2: Fuel prices are tipped to rise by up to 20% in coming weeks as the conflict in the Middle East takes new turns. Global oil prices have surged again this week in response to attacks by Yemen's Iran-backed Houthi group on Saudi Arabian oil facilities and threats to key shipping routes in the region. Oil analyst Sol Kanovic from MST Financial says the increase in fighting will impact other markets as well.
4: I would expect that we continue to see prices at the pump rise, but my bigger concern is beyond pump prices, because this is going to flow through to the costs of goods and services across the economy. A lot of critical inputs come through the Middle East, not just oil and fuel, but gas, fertilizers, helium.
2: Queensland Treasurer David Janetsky has blamed the state's credit rating downgrade on the former Labor government and the impacts of federal budgets. S&P Global Ratings has lowered its long-term issuer credit rating on Queensland from AA+ to AA. It's the first time the state's credit rating has been downgraded in almost 20 years, adding pressure to a multi-billion dollar debt and Olympic infrastructure pipeline. Mr. Janetsky says the downgrade was inevitable.
5: We've got to build the hospitals that Labor never did, and the schools, and the roads, and the bridges. So it's the balance that we continue to work through. And, this day was inevitable, and it's been confirmed by S&P today.
2: A man who killed a woman in rural Victoria in 2023 and then burnt down her house has been jailed for 17 years for manslaughter. Here's Anna McGuinness.
6: 63-year-old British national Timothy Loosemore killed Marie Vermont, then burnt down her home to destroy the crime scene in Goldie, north of Melbourne. Loosemore was working on the property in exchange for food and board. A Supreme Court judge said Loosemore was another example of an aggrieved and angry male lashing out after being rejected romantically by a woman who had shown him nothing but kindness. Loosemore will be eligible for parole in 10 years.
2: Nepal says the cost of the recent catastrophic flood, sparked by a glacial collapse, will amount to almost $7 billion. Here's the BBC's Anbarasan Ethurajan.
7: The torrent triggered by the collapse of the glacier on the Nepal-China border in late August caused devastation in the valleys below, killing more than 1,300 people and leaving 5,000 missing. The floods also swept away more than 12 hydropower plants along with bridges, roads and homes. Nepalese officials have described the disaster as an example of the disproportionate impact of climate change on developing countries. Kathmandu is planning to pitch its $5 billion rebuild needs as a climate justice issue in its outreach to donor countries and agencies.
2: Hong Kong police say the sentencing of three activists who organise annual vigils in remembrance of China's 1989 Tiananmen Square crackdown was fair. The three have been sentenced to up to 7 years in prison. Chief Superintendent Lee Kwai Wah of Hong Kong Police

0: as the trial was impartial and transparent.
1: The prosecutor presented the case to the highest criminal standard by offer proof, and the defendant were given sufficient time, space, and the procedural opportunities to mount their defense.
0: ABC News.
2: Heavy rainfall can lead to flash flooding, and there may be no time to warn you. Some places are especially dangerous, like a dry creek bed that can flood in minutes. If you're prone to flash flooding, evacuate early to reduce the chances of being cut off or trapped. For emergency assistance, call the SES on 132 500. In a life-threatening situation, call 000. ABC Radio is your emergency broadcaster.

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1: Nightlifers, welcome to our final hour here on this this Friday night on Nightlife. Just before we talk to Andrew Romano, remember if you were with us last, well, it would have been Saturday night, Sunday morning, we had a chat about the Norwegian royal family. And we just talked about the death of King Harald and what it meant for the royal family. Now, we've actually just had news that Norway's Princess Astrid has died aged 94. So this is just 2 days after King Harald's funeral. Yeah, she was an older sister of the late King Harald. And, she has now died as well. So, well, sad news from Norway, although 94. A pretty good innings, I'm sure you would agree. Let's head now to the United States, where Andrew Romano is waiting to have a yarn with us. America.
2: This is America.
1: Yeah, Andrew is here with us once again. Andrew Romano, who's national reporter with Yahoo News. Now, Andrew, we had a bit of America come to Australia today. Do you know this? The LA Rams and San Francisco 49ers played at the Melbourne Cricket Ground.
3: I did hear about that, yes. Now, I wasn't able to watch, but they've been doing in the NFL these sort of international games for a little while now. Is this the first one that's been held in Australia?
1: It's the first one that's been held in Australia. They had 100,000 people there, so plenty of interested people. Now, this is your neck of, you know, LA, San Francisco. This is your patch. Are either of these teams yours?
3: I'm not a huge NFL guy. I mean, I like it, but, you know, I'm sort of like the real football is the one we call soccer.
1: Yes, and we've chatted with you about that a few times. Look, sport is a nice distraction from the doom and gloom of the news cycle. One of the incredibly frightening predictions that was being made this week in the States related to artificial intelligence and its potential to wipe us all out. Cheerful stuff. Take us through who said what this week, Andrew.
3: Yeah, so there was kind of a existential panic kicked off when a AI researcher named Jacob Coxon took to social media to announce that he was quitting his job at Anthropic, which is one of the world's leading artificial intelligence companies, a frontier lab. He previously worked at OpenAI, which is Anthropic's major competitor. He said on X on Tuesday evening, "I resign from Anthropic today. Neither company is acting responsibly. They are racing straight to self-improving superintelligence and gambling with our lives." He then went on in a subsequent post in the thread to say that people building AI earnestly believe that it could kill us all by the end of the decade. No other human activity poses this level of danger. The last time I checked, more than 150 million views on that thread. It went viral. It kicked off a debate that sort of echoed through Silicon Valley, but also in Washington, D.C., with dozens of lawmakers coming out and calling for regulation, even pauses or bans on certain kinds of AI in the wake of Coxon's resignation. So pretty striking impact from one social media post.
1: Yeah.

0: I mean, and Coxon, it wasn't like people thought, oh, you know, this is a really fringe view. A lot of other people with skin in the game were saying, yeah, he's not far off the money here.
1: Well, this is, yeah, this is the thing. I mean, people who've been following the AI industry will know this, but I think civilians like the rest of us don't. This is a commonly held view inside these AI companies. It, from the founders on down, something that people have been talking about for not only years, but decades, basically. And so you had all these other people who still work at these companies coming out and saying things like, Jacob is correct here. We really do earnestly believe AI could kill all humans. That was the Anthropic Alignment Science lead, whose job actually involves figuring out how to stop AI from doing just that. He said, quote, I personally think it's greater than 10% within the next decade. And so I think what this was, a kind of breakthrough moment where normal people like you and me realized that this is kind of the consensus view within the companies who are building this technology.
0: Oh, geez, that's reassuring. Now, you've been writing about this too, Andrew, and taking a look into it and spelt a few things out. I mean, a lot of us will have just come across an AI chatbot, but what they're really talking about are AI agents. Well, what are AI agents, and what's the difference between them and what most of us will have encountered up to this point?
1: Yeah, I think sort of the big names that we hear, ChatGPT or Claude or Gemini or Grok, these are all AI models. And then there's different sort of things that they can do, uses for the artificial intelligence. The one that we tend to encounter, again, as normal people, is like a chatbot. You go and you ask it a question, it responds, it brings some information from the internet together. It seems almost like a glorified search engine. But that's, there's a lot of things that AI is doing beyond that. And it's this agent or agentic use of AI that's sort of causing people to have some of these accelerating fears. So AI agents basically are learning to do other tasks and to do it autonomously without constant human intervention. So the way that we're starting to see this in our daily life is things like Apple Siri and Amazon's Alexa assistants are starting to kind of connect and control other apps to act rather than just respond to you. The frontier labs are constantly training their own AI agents to act in new, ever more complex ways. Then they go on to test how advanced these agents have become by giving them a goal and setting them loose in testing environments with a few guardrails to see what they can accomplish. And I think what spurred a lot of this worry, it sort of transformed it from theoretical into more imminent, is the Hugging Face incident, which happened back in July. Basically, there was a swarm of agents at OpenAI that broke out of their testing environment, communicated with each other behind the scenes. OpenAI didn't even realize this was happening, gave tips on how to break out and how to hack their way out and get data they weren't supposed to have, and then actually did just that. Broke out, accessed the open internet, and cheated on the assignment they'd been given by hacking into another company called Hugging Face. They even tried to cover their tracks. And so this was a surprise to OpenAI, a surprise to other people, and sort of a sign that these agents can begin to act in ways that we can't control or anticipate.
0: Now, Andrew, the question I keep coming back to is, why are we doing this? Why are we creating these agents who and teaching them to go and do these things?
1: Yeah, I mean, just to connect the dots a little bit from this sort of misaligned or out of control AI that we sort of the flickers of that we're starting to see with some of these cutting edge agents and this idea that maybe they're going to kill us all. The worry is, and in fact, these companies are pursuing this right now, is that they are want to hand over like the actual building of the AI to AI itself and allow it to start improving itself. And the worry is if that happens, it could kind of reach exit velocity and improve itself to a point of hyperintelligence at warp speed, kind of escape our understanding and control. And that point, you have this sort of superintelligence, so you don't know what it's going to do or whether it's going to think, you know, its interests align with our interests. So that sounds like science fiction, but these people in these companies think it's going to happen within the next 2 years or so, and they're actually worried about it happening. So why do they keep doing this? It's a great question. There are a couple of factors

0: Here in part, it's because of money, right? Anthropic is on the verge of a multi-trillion dollar IPO. So that's a powerful motivating factor. They see huge upsides to superintelligence as well. Like they think it could cure cancer potentially, and they're trying to achieve it, but achieve it in a way that's aligned, right, to human values that they can control and harness it for good. They're just worried about the bad. Then there's also these kind of prisoner dilemmas that they think they're trapped in. One company doesn't trust the other. They think they're going to do it more responsibly, so they need to keep racing ahead. Neither company trusts China. They think China's going to keep doing this no matter what they do, so they want to get there first and quote unquote be more responsible about it. And everyone's kind of saying, I think we should slow down or pause or have some coordination or control, but the government isn't stepping in to do that yet, and they don't know how they can get that kind of cooperation or collective action. So it's a pretty fascinating but also frightening moment that we're in right now with AI.
1: And so the idea that AI could wipe human life out, it sounds ridiculous but terrifying to say it. I mean, how would that actually happen? I mean, AI is not something that's going to rise up out of the computer and stab us all to death or something. I mean, how would it actually happen?
0: It's a big question, right? So if they get to this point of recursive self-improvement, essentially where AI itself is acting as the AI engineer and building ever more intelligent models, then the question is, can they align those models to human values and intentions? If they can't, then we don't know what the AI will do or want to do. That's the challenge that they're facing right now. And the way they would theorize this, people talk about like the paperclip example. Have you heard about
1: I
0: this?
1: haven't, no.
0: It's like if you tell an AI to build as many paperclips as it can, and it's like an infinitely intelligent and powerful AI, it might decide that humans are in its way. It needs to get more metal, it needs to get more energy, and that we're preventing it. It will just do anything that it needs to do in order to build as many paper clips as possible. And so the question is kind of like, if it's super intelligent and super powerful, maybe humans want to shut it off and it decides that it needs to get rid of humans or whatever. It devises a virus that escaped from a lab. If it's connected to the internet and connected to all the things that we connect to the internet, it's that fear of the unknown, essentially, that people are worried about.
1: Okay, time to retire to a bunker in New Zealand, I think, Andrew. So, look, has all of this discussion in the past week given, the government or the administration any kind of appetite for putting some guardrails in?
0: It's actually kind of fascinating. I think we've really seen a lot of people come out and start talking about this. Bernie Sanders, for example, the progressive senator from Vermont, is going to hold a congressional briefing with some top experts next week. He's putting forward legislation that would pause AI development and permanently ban the creation of AI superintelligence. This is something that a poll that came out this week shows that 68% of voters would approve of. 72% of Democrats, 63% of Republicans. You don't see that kind of agreement on many things. There are others in Congress, that the congressman who represents Silicon Valley, in fact, wrote on Wednesday that the Speaker of the House has, quote, a moral and practical duty to keep Congress in session until we've taken meaningful action to regulate AI. He wants a federal agency to oversee it in the same way that we do with nuclear power and airplanes. He's proposed a lot of steps, including trying to reach some sort of agreement with China on standards for safety. That's obviously a complicated geopolitical and diplomatic question. We haven't seen a whole lot of appetite from the Trump administration. Trump was asked about this week. He said, it's going to be fine. We'll always have something to stop them. We'll have a little gear. Boom. I don't really like that robot, sort of suggesting that you could just turn this off if you want it. I think those who are working on the technology think it's a little bit more complicated than that.
1: Andrew Romano is with us. Okay, let's leave that one where it is for now. Andrew's the national reporter with Yahoo News. The Republican midterm convention has been on this week, in itself a kind of new invention. President Donald Trump was very much front and centre of it. He urged voters to vote, quote, like he is on the ballot.

0: What was the kind of the tone of this event, Andrew, that's been held in Dallas?
1: That seemed to be the sort of central thrust of it, right? That Trump is, you know, what happens in midterm elections tends to be that people, there's backlash to the current presidential administration, and the president's party tends to lose seats. That's happened pretty consistently in our midterm elections going back for some time. Trump is aware of this history. He's also aware that Republicans tend to do better when he's on the ballot. So the sense we get about this unusual midterm convention, we don't ever have midterm conventions, these are reserved for presidential elections, is that Trump wanted to be center stage to connect with the Trump voters in the party who often don't vote for other Republicans in the midterm elections, urge them to get out to vote, essentially to act as if he was on the ballot. So he spoke on the first night, gave a two-hour speech, a very long speech, saying pretty much that. He came back and spoke on the second night as well, gave a sort of reduced version of that speech. There were pictures of him throughout the convention hall. And I think the question is going to be, well, Trump is pretty unpopular right now, and a lot of these Republicans who are running in states that aren't deeply red, right? They need to appeal to moderate voters as well. So is saying vote like Trump is on the ballot going to be a helpful thing for these Republicans or not so much?
0: Now, one of the most striking announcements the president made was that he would offer $5,000 to all American adults if the Republicans kept control of both houses. That is a pretty breathtaking move. Did it seem to catch some of his own administration off guard?
1: Yeah, there was apparently, according to CNN, an internal scramble on Thursday to backfill the proposal specifics because the people around Trump and the White House weren't really aware that he was going to announce it. Now, Trump has done this a couple of times. He's talked about Trump dividends or tariff dividends, that we have so much money from our new tariff regime that he's going to give money back to Americans. It's never happened. I think the number before was $2,000. Now it's $5,000. The fact that he tied it to Republicans retaining control of Congress made it sound almost like a bribe. I haven't heard many legal sort of arguments about this, but it's getting into a little bit touchy territory. They're essentially saying you're going to pay people to vote for Republicans. Obviously, the White House would argue otherwise. They sort of came out with some more details about this potentially and have said they're working on it. But it would cost $1 trillion. That's a huge chunk of the money that the government spends on the rest of the entire budget. And you had a lot of Republicans, in fact, coming out and saying, you know, we're not the party of free stuff. This would be better spent paying down the debt. There was discomfort, let's say, within Trump's own party about this kind of proposal.
0: And I mean, economically, I was reading that the U.S. debt is just, it's at unprecedented levels. I mean, but is that at levels that are worrying the rest of the world now?
1: Yeah. What was it? 40 trillion or something like that. I think I've lost track, to be honest with you. The tariffs don't seem to be helping particularly with that. I will say that, you know, it seems that when parties are out of power, they talk about the need for fiscal responsibility, especially the Republican Party, and then the debt just keeps going up. So it's the kind of thing that there'll be a reckoning someday, but right now America just seems to be plowing ahead with the spending.
0: So the midterms are now less than 2 months away, Andrew. What are both sides thinking about the likelihood that they will do well or not come voting day?
1: Well, look, I mean, Trump's approval rating is below 40%. Disapproval rating is well above 50%. That's not a good position for the president's party. So we are expecting backlash. We don't know exactly how big it would be. Democrats need to win just 3 seats to flip the House of Representatives. That seems very likely, given how many Republicans are defending their own seats in districts that vote, you know, both ways, that aren't safely Democratic or safely Republican. So the expectation is that Democrats will win control of the House. The Senate is closer. I think Democrats need to win 4 seats to get control of the Senate. They're defending a couple of their own, but look pretty strong in those.

0: in those places like Georgia, North Carolina. But the question is whether they will win two seats, three seats, four seats. There are a bunch of toss-up races, places like Maine, New Hampshire, even Texas, where Democrats typically aren't competitive. That Senate race is very competitive there. So they have a chance to do it, but they'll have to kind of run the table in order to get to the 4-seat pickup that they need.
1: Yeah, well, all will be revealed in November. Andrew, California has some new social media laws that have been signed into law. They aim to limit the provision of addictive features to children under 16, along with a host of other rules. Take us through the details of it.
0: So there were a couple, it builds on the passage of more than two dozen child safety, social media, and AI bills this year alone in state legislatures across the country. Of course, internationally, this has been happening, as you well know, in Australia. But this is the strongest version of one of these bills that we have here in the United States. Digital privacy protection for underage users, expanding the legal definition of child sexual exploitation to include digitally altered or AI-generated images, new regulations for chatbot use, parental controls, notifications if children disable safety settings. So there's a lot going on in this bill, and it just shows sort of how we're progressing here in the United States. We don't have anything federally, but the states are sort of taking steps, with California now leading the way.
1: Andrew, finally, we should talk about the September 11 anniversary, or 9/11, as I know Americans call it. We've been talking about it quite a lot here. So take us back, Andrew. What do you remember about the day the planes crashed into the World Trade Center?
0: Well, I remember it very clearly. I was 19, starting my sophomore year of college in New Jersey, just an hour away from New York. I was asleep. My roommate woke me up and told me that a plane had hit the World Trade Center. I remember how surreal that sounded. It sounded like a dream. I didn't believe it at first. And this was before the towers had fallen, so we turned on the television and watched it all unfold in real time, obviously to our terror. I remember going with a friend from college, hopping on the train and trying to go up to New York to volunteer. We weren't able to get through, but we saw the smoke still rising from the site. So, yeah, very searing sort of memory. And it's striking now, sort of 20 years later, how much has changed, you know? I mean, this is what we always kind of reflect on, right? But in the initial years, you kind of reflected on how much, you know, the war on terror, counterterrorism, airports, all these new protocols that were put in place. And now it almost seems like that's receded in a way. We don't talk about terrorism as much in the United States. Some of those protocols at the airport have lessened, and it feels like we're in a different era now. And it's been interesting to sort of watch how that history has unfolded in real time.
1: What's been done across America to mark the anniversary?
0: So each year at Ground Zero, they read the names of all those who died there. So that's ongoing now. They observe moments of silence and ringing of bells for the sort of the moments where at the exact times, the moments where the plane struck the towers, the moments when they fell. Similar ceremonies at the other sites, the Pentagon, and Shanksville, PA, where the passengers on the plane, managed to divert and crash that plane before it was able to hit its target in Washington, D.C. So, right now, I think all of the living ex-presidents, Clinton, Bush, Obama, and Biden, are at the New York ceremony. Trump is at the Pentagon ceremony. He spoke a little bit there. He did not go to Ground Zero because he wanted to speak and he was not allowed to. No one speaks at that ceremony, but he was able to speak at the Pentagon, delivered a nonpartisan speech, said September 11th reminded us of the terrible power of hate, that 25 years since have shown us the even greater power of the American spirit to endure and prevail and to win. And today our country is stronger than it has ever been before. He and I think Defense Secretary Pete Hegseth kind of connected the tragedy of September 11th to the current war in Iran, said they're going after terrorism there as well. But that was really the only sort of connection to the current news.
1: Andrew, I mean, I was noting the other day too, we were reading something about just with the passage of time, obviously means that you now have all the young Americans under 25, you know, who weren't there, don't remember it. It's kind of astounding to think of something that had so much impact on the US that you've now got this generation coming through now who probably can't really understand it the way that people who lived through it understood it.
0: Yeah, I mean, the way they, it's funny, I was talking to my kids about it and sort of explaining what had happened. They didn't really know the detail. We've talked about it before, but it didn't really sink in. I think they're old enough now to sort of start to understand it at least. But the way that it connects with them is, I'd say we used to be able to go to the airport and stand at the gate and say goodbye to our friends or family as they were leaving. We can't do that anymore. Because of what happened on September 11th. And, it's funny to think that sort of previous world doesn't even exist for them.
1: Exactly. Andrew, thank you for joining us here on Nightlife tonight to talk US news with us.
0: Thank you.
1: There is Andrew Romano. Andrew is national reporter with Yahoo News and joins us every Friday to have a look at what's been making news in the United States. Now, I did want to send a shout out to, where is it, Marie? I'm a long-time listener of Nightlife. At the moment, I'm in hospital with a broken left femur. I've got lots of time to enjoy Nightlife. So, Marie, just want to shout out. I do hope that your femur heals fairly soon, and I'm glad we can be there helping keep you company in hospital. This is Groovejet. This, if this ain't love, and Belle Chellingworth is along before too long with another installment of Waste Not, Want Not.

0: Groove Jet, If This Ain't Love. That's Sophie Ellis-Bextor and DJ Spiller. Belle Chillingworth along in just a moment. Now, I will tell you, tomorrow night, if you're a fan of Star Trek, we're going to be celebrating the 60th anniversary of Star Trek with somebody who actually worked on the series and now lives not very far from the ABC and is coming to our studio tomorrow night. However, tomorrow night, because of a late finishing, it's either the AFL or a league match, we will not. So normally on a Saturday night, the AFL's still going, but the league finishes at 10 o'clock Sydney time and nightlife starts straight away. Unfortunately, tomorrow night, there's a late league match and nightlife will basically not be on anywhere except for TV channel 25 in New South Wales and no, in the AFL states, I think. So I'm sure there'll be quite a few of you tuning in at 10 o'clock Eastern time going, oh, I'm on the app, where's nightlife? I'm sorry, it will not be there until 10:30 tomorrow night. You can try channel 25, but I'm pretty sure it's only the AFL or is it the NRL states? I will have to double check that. Yeah, so look, to me on the safe side, just don't try for the first half hour. We will be here at 10:30 Eastern time with nightlife tomorrow night. But we'll be kicking it straight off with our discussion about the 60th anniversary of Star Trek. Okay, Belle Chillingworth coming your way in just a moment.
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2: Oh, true. So there's a bit of history. Yeah.
3: Do you want another bit?
2: Yeah, go for it, Alba. Good morning, Alba Rocky.
3: Good morning, Rocky. After it was the Dolly Pot, it became Fernandez.
2: And she was a great gardener as well.
3: Fantastic gardener.
1: Stuart Brash.
2: Any other thoughts?
4: Angus said, teasing us from Tennant. Feel like moving to TC for just a week, Angus.
2: Oh, you could have come along in the road trip, Angus.
4: Angus, come on up.
2: Yeah.
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6: Waste not, want not, with Belle Chillingworth.
0: With another instalment of Waste Not, Want Not. And gosh, it feels like it's been a while. I've got Belle Chillingworth here. Belle is the principal consultant at BC Consulting. It has been a while, hasn't it, Belle?
7: It has. Nice to see you, Suzanne.
0: And you too. But look, you are a bit frustrated tonight, aren't you?
7: Yes, I come in tonight, nightlifers, with some pretty recent news from the federal government. Now, on the show, we often talk about packaging and plastics and way to reduce it at home, but for those of you who've been chipping away at it for a while, you know you'll get to a point and there's just certain things you go and buy in the supermarket that aren't recyclable, they've got no home, and that's not really on us to solve, that's on government policy and reform to solve. And our regular listeners will know that I've been talking about promised reform since 2023 on this issue. And
0: it was meant to be coming, wasn't
7: it's very overdue, and the government have announced that it's just not going ahead in this term. So this is very disappointing and frustrating news. But part of the rationale for this is concern over the cost of living coming into all of this. And I thought, wow, that's pretty interesting rationale, because when you look at the current system that we have, we already pay for waste as you and I, as everyday people. It's just hidden and distributed throughout the system and it's not necessarily obvious. So this reform would put the onus on the retailers, the manufacturers, the brands, the companies that produce and put the packaging on market in the first place to make it a more even playing field, because we're all paying for it. But I thought we'd unpack that a little bit more because it's not so obvious.
0: Okay. So these are the reforms.

0: that would have meant that what the manufacturers had to be more responsible for the waste that they created. That's not going to go ahead for now.
1: So fundamentally, yeah, we would have what it was looking like was we would have design standards. So if you want to put any kind of packaging out in the supermarkets or the shops or in the postal system, it has to be designed in a certain way to be compatible with our recycling systems, as an example. But yes, it would also introduce what's called extended producer responsibility, meaning that the burden and the responsibilities placed on those parties who control all of the packaging in the first place from the outset, as opposed to it all resting on us and councils.
0: Mm-hmm. Okay, so your argument, Bel, is that we are actually, you and I consumers, we're already paying for all of the excess packaging in our own way. So talk us through how that is happening.
1: All right, well, it starts as soon as we hit the shops. So when you go down to the supermarket to buy your staples, your fruit and veggies, your milk, bread, all of the cost of the packaging is incorporated into the product. So we're already paying for that along with the marketing and the branding and other business costs associated with getting food to us. So we pay for it at the checkout once. Then we go home, like we eat all our groceries and we have all the packaging that's left over. Now, whether that packaging is recyclable or whether it goes to landfill, think about bin day. You've put it in there. The trucks have got to come along. They've got to pick everything up. There's a cost associated with the trucks, the maintenance, the drivers, the fuel, the insurance, all of the logistics costs that are involved in moving that material from your home to the next place. Now, for packaging that is unrecyclable, for the stuff that's going to landfill, we need to pay for that. There's a cost every time you go and take a truck to landfill and you tip it. There's a cost associated with that. Many landfills in like regional and remote Australia are typically run by councils, but the big beasts, the largest ones that all service the metropolitan areas, they're owned by private for-profit companies. So,
0: and what those for-profit companies are what, charging local councils who are paying, and therefore we're paying through our rates? Is that how that works?
1: Yeah, those companies will charge to tip the waste into the landfill, and then that company will then back charge to the council for the amount that was tipped there, and then that's charged back to us through our council rates. But it's kind of an abstract concept to think about if you're hearing this for the first time, but landfills operate as revenue generating assets. Like if you look across the economy, you've got a shopping centre owner builds one and they need retailers to come in and pay rent, and they need people to shop to generate revenue. If you build a toll road, you need people to zoom up and down and click the tolls and pay to use that asset as well. A landfill needs waste to generate profit. So that's how that all works. So that is charged back to us. But then on top of that, across some parts of Australia, we're exposed to, it's a landfill levy that's imposed by the states. So the idea is that you pay every time there's a ton of waste that's dropped into landfill, there's a dollar value attributed to that, and then that goes back and is back charged to whoever created the waste in the first place as well. So there are all these charges that we are already paying for waste in the system that we already have. It's just that you don't necessarily, you know, tap your credit card every time you put your bin out on the curb.
0: So would the new system, had it gone ahead, been a way of redistributing some of the money and some of the people who are paying to collect and deal with the waste?
1: Yeah. So the idea is that, and some of the modelling and the solutions that were offered and consulted with industry was to say, okay, if you are X company and you put X thousand boxes or satchels or plastic containers out into the market every year, well, it needs to be designed in a certain way. And then if it's not designed in a certain way, there's a greater financial contribution that you need to make. So there's all this sort of disincentive built in to get it to be designed as sustainably as possible. But then also you would pay a fee for the amount of packaging you put on market every year, and then that money goes towards building collection systems, recycling, reuse systems. So to build all of that infrastructure and industry that we need up front.

0: it might end up in the oceans or the parks. Litter is pretty prevalent in Australia. You've only got to sort of go and look at your local beach, and you'll probably pick up, you know, a chip packet within the first 5 minutes you're there. But the cost of handling litter often falls on councils. And a study commissioned by the EPA in New South Wales found that councils alone spend $135 million a year. It's a lot managing litter and illegal dumping. And then so that is also something that we're paying for as well, when our council rates could be going towards much better things like parks or events. So when you look at the whole system, we're like, let's say you go down to the shops and you buy some milk in a one of those unrecyclable boxes. You pay for the packaging when you're paying for the product. You're paying for it when you have it taken away with your council waste service. You're possibly paying a levy on top of that. And then I think that one of the craziest parts of this whole thing is that the levy is used, or part of those levies are used, to help either clean up litter or to help people recycle better. So you're paying to put unrecyclable litter in landfill, paying for that, but then that money is put towards programs to help you recycle things that aren't recyclable.
1: All right. So, look, and you reckon too that the government's also been propping up a recycling system that doesn't have a proper market to support it, because this is another part of the proposed reforms that has been shelved, right, that there would have to be more recyclable material used in products.
0: Yeah, that's absolutely a critical component. So at the moment you've got recycling systems set up that don't necessarily or can't harmonise with the packaging design in the first place. But historically the policy response to waste has often been, okay, let's just recycle as much of it as possible, which is not feasible for recyclers when the packaging isn't necessarily designed to go in those systems. But then, yes, the other really critical component is that there are mandates for what's called recycled content for packaging in Australia, so that the recyclers have somewhere to sell that material once they've either washed it, shredded it, or chemically broken it down. Like, depends what they need to do with it, depending on what it is. And so... when we don't have this reform and we don't have these laws which address the whole system, recyclers can't compete, or recycled content can't compete with virgin material, which is often cheaper. And unfortunately, in the same week that this announcement about the reform was announced, one of our biggest recycling businesses went into voluntary administration. And this is what is actually happening, because the system just hasn't been built to support the flow through of these materials properly.
1: And so I know a lot of people were very upset when soft plastic recycling finished up in the supermarkets a couple of years ago. It has kind of been making its way back. I've been dumping my soft plastics in again. But, yeah, where's it all going? Is it being stockpiled again?
0: Well, this is a really good example of what's happening at the moment in lieu of this reform. So we've got a situation now where that soft plastic recycling system, which is a whole new industry which is being built, is being funded voluntarily by some brands and companies, many of the ones responsible for the products you see in the supermarket. But then there's all these other companies who use soft plastic in their businesses, and they're not paying anything. So you've basically got this coalition of the willing building a whole new sector, whereas if we had the reform and the mandates the way other countries do overseas, well, everybody who uses that packaging would be financially responsible, and they'd all have to pull their weight. And frankly, we'd probably get a system that's more widespread and more accessible to Australians up quicker if we had that imperative. Mm.
1: Belle Chillingworth is here. So if we go back to the reform, most of the work had, I mean, the work had actually been done, wasn't it, on the modelling and the consultation. So was this a very, what seems to have led the government to say, we're not going to go ahead with it?
0: Yeah, this has been going on for years. So the amount of industry consultation, roadshows, discussions and workshops with packaging suppliers, retailers, not-for-profits, it's been really vast. And I should say that some modelling was also done on, well, what would, if we had this scheme in place, using the learnings from countries overseas who've had this reform, for some of them for decades, looked at, okay, well, how much would this cost? Maybe per packaging item,

0: on it when you're doing your shop. And it conservatively found it would be about 0.3 cents per item once you distribute this cost all across the system. So that's about 20 cents per shop if you're buying 60 items. So the information and the consultation has all already been done. There's been a lot of work and a lot of effort. And I just want to add in from my perspective, I've worked in waste for 25 years. I've worked across everything from electrical waste to mattresses to paint, all these different materials. I've never seen so many stakeholders across sectors, the recycling industry, the packaging manufacturers, the environmental charity groups, the brands. Like, there is so much, there's so much unity. Like, there are so many stakeholders who are asking for this. It's the least divided reform I've ever seen in my career in the waste realm.
1: Mm. So what's your understanding then of why the government exactly isn't going ahead with it? I mean, you mentioned they said cost of living issues perhaps, but that wouldn't have impacted you and I directly, for example, as consumers, would it?
0: It's come as a shock to a lot. They've talked about cost of living, and I think that because the cost would be put on the manufacturers, the brands or the companies at the beginning, these are for-profit companies, so you would think they would incorporate some of that cost into the product, but it's very minimal, like as that report and that modelling has shown. There's an intention to try and work with the states and the territories to get them to be able to do something, whereas we've seen across multiple waste issues, like every time we go into this and it's, oh, South Australia do something different to New South Wales and Queensland do something different. And a lot of these products are made and distributed nationally. So it's just going to be very difficult to get anything harmonised if you're trying to get all the states and territories do their own thing. We need a national approach.
1: And you just mentioned that you had seen a lot of unity, but what about the companies who would be the ones who were being asked to pay more? Was there pushback from those companies?
0: When you look across the business sector, there are lots of companies, thousands, that are all asking for this because they've already been doing the work under a voluntary scheme for nearly 20 years. So even some of the largest packaging manufacturers in Australia have come out in the media asking for this reform as well, because when you don't have the certainty and you don't have the laws, it becomes very difficult then to invest in the industry, the infrastructure, and you don't get investor confidence either. And that's also, we're seeing that play out because companies won't necessarily make commitments or work with supply chains because they don't know what the legislation or the law or the reform is exactly going to look like. So everyone's kind of twiddling their thumbs going, well, we'll do what we can, but we're not going to push forward because we can't convince investment firms. So that's a perspective that I see within industry. But also, day to day, I hear so much frustration around the packaging and the plastic and litter from, you know, just friends and family, and we got people texting on the show as well. But something we're hearing from the politicians about this issue is they're not hearing enough from us about it either, which the good thing is, I mentioned that there's a lot of organisations who are quite unified on all of this, and the Boomerang Alliance, who run a lot of environmental campaigns, have come together with the Australian Council of Recyclers. So they represent all the recyclers in Australia. And the Packaging Covenant, who run what is the voluntary system at the moment, have all come together and created a petition, which any Australian can sign, asking the federal government to implement this reform so that there is responsibility. And you can go to boomerangalliance.org.au if you would like to sign it yourself. This is typically how change happens. It really takes people putting pressure on governments in this space. So
1: what the governments read was that this isn't an issue that a lot of people care about.
0: That's what we're hearing.
1: Well, why don't we end on a positive note? You want to tell us about a doco called The Plastic Country?
0: Yes, I thought at the same time there's this documentary, there's lots of community screenings at the moment, if you look out for one, which is, so this documentary has been made by Cal Glansnig, who really just went out on this journey looking at plastic around Australia and why there is so much of it, and looking at litter, going to remote indigenous

0: Indigenous communities, but also going to Parliament and talking about reform as well. So it's very timely. But if you can't get along to a community screening of the documentary, Cal, the creator, is going to put it on YouTube pretty soon for free. So any Australian will be able to access and watch it. And it's a great watch. There's lots of the confronting issues, but he also does it in a way that's quite joyful and playful and just helps people understand the true reality of all of this and is also calling for the reform as well.
1: So that's the Plastic Country doco. So look out soonish for it on YouTube. Belle, thanks so much for coming in and talking to us for another instalment of Waste Not, Want Not here on Nightlife tonight.
0: Thanks, Suzanne.

0: A few comments coming in from you. In the 60s, when I grew up, all our packaging was in paper, cardboard and glass. There was never any plastic in the waste chain. Oh, here's a cynic. AI will solve this waste problem by getting rid of us. Thank you. Andy's just saying, look, Australia's third richest man and his family, according to the Forbes list, worth $25 billion, made billions from packaging. Too much money made with no responsibility for the disposal or recycling of it, says Andy. A couple of people saying the federal government's not being strong enough on this particular issue. Someone else just saying, look, we do a lot of composting at home for our food waste. We should all be doing that if we can, rather than getting extra bins to recycle food waste. So thank you for all your comments that have come in here. Actually, someone else says, maybe the government should allow all glass, including bottles, to be part of the cash and refund scheme, increase the amount paid. That would increase the number of people who were using the scheme. All right. Thank you very much. Oh, and I did, we managed to get a little bit more information about tomorrow night. So we will be on Channel 25 in the AFL states from the normal nightlife start time tomorrow, but only on Channel 25, no digital, no listen app tomorrow. It's all because of the late running of the league match tomorrow night. So, yes, don't be up just that half hour. You could listen if you're not into the league or the AFL. We've got lots of podcasts. Try the ABC Listen app or just meditate, make a cup of tea and then join us at 10:30 Eastern time. Okay, Ashwin Sekhar, hello.
1: Hey, Suzanne, I just realised that's one of the privileges of overnights. No sport ever wants to play this late at night, so we're kind of safe.
0: No, wait till the Ashes are on in the middle of the year in England. Then you'll comfort.
1: Yeah, time zones will get us. That story you were doing about plastics, I used to have a lot of hippie friends in my early 20s that were so anti-plastic, anti-jeans, anti-anything synthetic and mainstream. And I used to feel so mainstream around them. But they live this really organic, off-the-grid lifestyle. And we are going back there on our program. If you are sick of a mainstream lifestyle, you're sick of your power, your rates, your water, how easy is it to actually unplug and live an off-grid lifestyle? We have someone who's actually doing it.
0: Do you know what I think, after the discussions we were having earlier tonight, Ashwin, what I think we need is an AI-safe off-grid existence. Yeah, I'm all for it. I'm planning the bunker, getting away from the AI, just trying to, get that through Armageddon, AI Armageddon.
1: Yes. That's a good idea because they were saying AI might kill us in 10 years. Yeah. But right now it's helping us with our emails. How can it go from that to killing us in 10 years? It feels a bit fast, doesn't it? As far as a relationship breakdown goes with AI turning on us and destroying us.
0: Listen to the experts in this field. And unfortunately, goodness me. It's no fun. It's no fun to talk about that. It's no much more fun to think about getting off-grid.
1: Off-grid. Yeah.
0: So are you tempted, Ashwin?
1: I am. Eventually I'll break down from 9 to 5, I think, and I'll just go off-grid, live on a farm somewhere and raise a goat. Just one.
0: Just,
1: I'm very lazy.
0: Just a goat.
1: Yeah,
0: okay.
1: Just one.
0: Well, if that goat will thrive, then, I mean, that could be a beautiful thing.
1: That's the main thing.
0: Okay. Ashwin, thank you very much.
1: Thank you.
0: There's Ashwin Sekhar. He's with you after the latest ABC News. That nearly wraps it up for me for this Friday night. A great big thank you to the wonderful Freya Shields, who's been our studio producer tonight, and for you for all of your participation in Nightlife tonight.
2: ABC News with Andrew Kalupa.

0: US President Donald Trump has vowed that the war against terror will continue as Americans paused to commemorate the nearly 3,000 people killed in the September 11 attacks 25 years ago. The attacks, in which hijackers crashed two planes into the World Trade Center in New York and another into the Pentagon in Washington, has affected generations of Americans, influencing US foreign policy, domestic politics, and public attitudes towards security. A fourth hijacked plane crashed in a field in Pennsylvania after passengers fought back. Former Presidents George W. Bush, who was in office on September 11, 2001, Bill Clinton, Barack Obama, and Joe Biden took part in the observance at the National September 11 Memorial in New York and were joined by the Vice President, J.D. Vance. At the commemoration outside the Pentagon, Mr. Trump said the attack 25 years ago launched a U.S. war against terror in Afghanistan that continues today in the fight against Iran.
1: In the generation since 9/11, American sons and daughters have traveled to the darkest corners of the earth and done battle with a shadowy enemy so that our children might once again know carefree days. For 25 years, our best and bravest have kept America safe, and today we salute every member of the United States military.
0: This woman at the New York Memorial lost her brother 25 years ago and says while it's painful, she's glad to be part of the commemoration.
2: It's bringing back old memories, but I'm glad that everybody is remembering all the ones that were lost. You know, everybody is missed and loved. It was our younger brother, and we always want him to know that we are always thinking about him.
0: Reports from Yemen say fighters of the Iran-backed Houthi movement have taken control of a key island in a strategic shipping lane at the mouth of the Red Sea. Here's the BBC's Katie Watson.
3: This is a significant move and puts the Houthis in control of a key island that divides the Bab al-Mandeb Strait in two. Parim sits at the narrowest point of the strait, in the middle of a shipping lane that's become increasingly important since the Iran war began, with the effective closure of the Strait of Hormuz, a route that accounts for a fifth of the world's oil supply. Saudi Arabia has had to reroute much of its oil through the east-west pipeline that connects to the Red Sea. Houthi officials say Red Sea navigation is safe for all shipping companies except for Saudi vessels, pushing up the tension as well as oil prices.
0: The federal government is slashing the cost of a medication that can be used to treat motor neuron disease. Qalsody currently costs $28,000 per script, but that will be cut to $25 when it's listed on the pharmaceutical benefit scheme from next month. Health Minister Mark Butler says the drug can slow the progression of MND.
4: It will provide significant relief to the, we think, 70 or so patients every year who will be able to access it. They have a particular genetic mutation, a particular subtype of ALS, the most common form of MND.
0: A Perth man has been given a prison sentence for possessing and distributing child exploitation material. David Webber reports.
5: Matthew Parsege had pleaded guilty to possessing images and videos of young children. The court heard that police had executed a search warrant at a Wanneroo residence last year. They seized a man's mobile phone and found the encrypted chat platform Signal. There was a conversation between that man and Matthew Parsege, who'd shared 38 child exploitation videos with the man, who'd sent Parsege 13 videos. Parsege told police he may have asked the man how to use generative artificial intelligence to produce child exploitation material. Parsege was sentenced to 16 months in prison. The 41-year-old will be eligible for parole after serving half of that.
0: To sport, and the Newcastle Knights have claimed their first NRL finals win away from home since 2013, upsetting South Sydney 20-10 at the Sydney Football Stadium. Jermaine McEwen crossed twice for the Knights as they outscored the Rabbitohs 4-2 in the elimination final, with the Rabbitohs losing both Cody Walker and Alex Johnson to injury. Newcastle coach Justin Holbrook has told ABC Sport it was an exhilarating win for both his players and the fans.
6: We come down here and we were probably the only ones that believed that we were going to win the game, so really rewarding for everyone involved, especially all the fans that have come down, made the effort to come down. It's easy to sit at home, but to come down and watch it, and really happy for them.
0: The Knights will face either the Warriors or the Dolphins on the second week of the finals while the season's over for the Rabbitohs. ABC News.
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1: I was wondering, are you sick of the grid? Are you sick of the matrix we're all living in of power bills, rates, water, tax after tax, suburbia after suburbia? Do you just feel like getting away from it all sometimes and going off grid? If you do, we have someone who's living that lifestyle today, while working a normal job, mind you, to explain what it's like to actually live off the grid from the Sunshine Coast in Queensland, living in an off-the-grid community. So he will explain what that's like and if it actually works. There are downsides to it. So we will look at the off-the-grid lifestyle coming up in the second hour of the program. So if that's something you're interested in doing, stick around for that. After Kevin from Hollywood joins us, there's a new documentary, Elizabeth Holmes. You remember that story? She had a business. She promised to be able to detect disease with just a few drops of blood. Turns out that story was overblown. She was charged with medical fraud, went to jail. But there's a documentary about her, and it's doing the rounds for how unnerving it is for some people. So we'll talk about that documentary with Kevin, and then living off the grid. But it is quiz time. I have one line free. If you would like to join the quiz, give me a call. 1300 800 222 is the number. You can text your answers as well. 0437 774 774. Thanks for your welcome as well, Latif. In the third hour, we will take you into the world of Haywire. Haywire is this way of telling the stories of children and young people living in the rural regions, the country regions of Australia. So if you'd like to hear their stories, stick around for that. And then we have a Scarecrow Festival coming up in the last hour of the program. Yeah, last hour of the program, along with Gordon Lynch telling us how to work out properly. How many reps and sets should we be doing? If you don't know what those words mean, you especially need it. We all need to lift properly to have good muscles till the end. So that's the plan for the program today. But off the grid living, I think that's the talker for whether we should do it or not. In my early 20s, I had some gypsy band hippie friends. We were all in a band together, but I was the mainstream one wearing jeans and t-shirts, and they were all wearing Indian clothing, ironically, natural cottons, and they would eat bean stew. None of them really liked Western medicine. They had a self-composting toilet. They would hug each other a lot. They were very tactile with hugging. They were very traditional hippies living an off-the-grid lifestyle. And I was only there in that world for a year or two with them. And before I rejoined the matrix of jobs and suburbia, and 20 years have passed since those days. And there's a romance to unplugging and going off the grid, saving money and living a more natural lifestyle, especially as the pace of our own lifestyle gets so hectic. So let's have that conversation about going off grid in the next hour. Share your thoughts as well. The lines are currently busy, but they will clear up for the quiz. The way it works is you call, I ask you a question. We all learn about the world together. You get 1 point for every correct answer, up to 2 points per person. So 2 points, and then we draw a winner at the end. So the more points you get, the more chances you have to win, which means everyone who answers correctly is in the draw to win. All right, let's kick off with the quiz. After this, it starts gently, becomes beautiful. This is Hunters and Collectors. Throw Your Arms Around Me.

0: That is Throw Your Arms Around Me, Hunters and Collectors, which is what my hippie friends used to do all the time. So much hugging, so much warmth. But this is a good point from someone about going off grid. They write, there is a lawyer in Sydney called Michael Mobbs who has run his house as a fully sustainable off-grid house in the middle of Sydney in Surry Hills. He's been doing this for over 30 years and used to run regular tours of his house. You don't need to live in the sticks to go off-grid. Well, that is a good point. You can still be off-grid in a pinstripe. I think I like that theme. You don't have to go full woodland. You don't have to become a woodland character. So that's interesting. We are talking in the next hour about how to unplug and go off-grid. So if that appeals to you, do stick around for that second hour of conversation. But right now, it is quiz time. So the rules, again, it's 1 point for every correct answer, up to 2 points per person. I do first need to let you know what the day holds. Brisbane, 23 degrees, cooling down, shower or two. Sydney, 21, cloud clearing. Melbourne, 22 degrees, partly cloudy. Canberra, 21 degrees today, mostly sunny. Hobart, 19 and sunny. Darwin, 34 and sunny. Back on top, Darwin. Adelaide, 23 and sunny. Perth, 21 degrees. Morning showers, then sunny. Not a bad day. It does feel a little bit cooler than it has been. Justin has disappeared, has he, from the lineup? He was first. All right. Let me see if I can get him back in because he normally joins at the top, calls during the news. Hello, Justin. Can you hear me?
1: Yeah, I can hear you, Ashwin. How are you, mate?
0: I'm good. Have you ever lived off-grid, Justin?
1: I have. I've lived in Bundamba.
0: Living without normal power and water?
1: Yep.
0: Oh, that's a good... Did you struggle with that life?
1: Oh, yes. I struggled a lot. I mean, I had to cook my own dinner over the fire. I had to cook, you know, bread over the fire. So, yeah.
0: You're a grid guy. You like the grid.
1: Yeah, definitely. Yeah.
0: Well, let us kick you off with your first question, Justin.
1: Please be a sport one, because I'm not. I am.

0: Not very happy with Geelong after they lost to Frio tonight, last night.
1: No, it's not a sport one for you then tonight. It is. Which Disney princess has the power? I thought this was your specialty subject.
0: Come on.
1: I was trying to start easy because you're question number one. It should be okay.
0: All right. All right. Well, let's hear it.
1: Which Disney princess has the power to control ice and snow?
0: Ice and snow. Yeah. What? Oh, man.
1: Disney princess. You must have been off the grid to have never heard any of these songs. There was a year, a couple of years ago, you were hearing these songs all the time.
0: I was born in the 80s. Look, I'm just going to say ice and... Did you say ice and wind?
1: Ice and snow.
0: I'm just going to say Snow White.
1: Oh, that's not a bad guess linguistically, but it's not her, unfortunately, Justin. Sorry.
0: Just before I go, I just want to wish my sister all the best because she's going through surgery for her bowel cancer. So I just want to wish her a best of luck. And to my brother, I'm in his bad books at the moment, but hopefully when he hears this, I won't be in his bad books.
1: Yeah, listen, Justin's brother, don't hold on to a grudge for too long.
0: Come on. I'm younger than you, mate. Come on. I'm only 3 years younger than you.
1: Forgive and forget. And best wishes to your sister, Justin.
0: Thanks, man. I'll let April answer the next question.
1: Yeah, I will. Thank you, Justin. It's actually not April. April might be taking the night off. She's on sabbatical. Maybe Tom from Footscray. You are correct about the princess. Peter joins from Sydney. Hi, Peter.
2: Hi.
1: I'm laughing because I don't think this is your specialty subject either.
2: Well, I do know that the cold never bothered this person anyway.
1: Who is it? Which Disney princess has the power?
2: Elsa from Frozen.
1: Elsa from Frozen is
2: correct. I watched
1: this
2: with my granddaughter about 2016. And I don't want to give away too much in case there are children listening, but there probably aren't. We're watching through. You've seen the film?
1: No, I've just heard the songs a thousand times.
2: Okay, don't worry. Oh, well, I better not say anything.
1: Okay.
2: Because you might see it.
1: I might see it, but you're connected to the youth through your grandchildren. Are you the cool granddad? You don't have to discipline them. You can just be the cool granddad.
2: I don't know that I'm cool, but this one particular girl I spent a lot of time with. Yeah. And I picked the villain, put it that way.
1: Oh, like that's cool.
2: And I said about, you know, halfway into the film, I said, that guy just seems too good to be true.
1: Yeah, because you've been around the traps, you know.
2: Well, the thing is, she's seen it before.
1: Mm. Okay.
2: So she knew.
1: So she thinks you're psychic now.
2: Yeah, no. She was like 12 years old. She wasn't that easily fooled by it.
1: I think if you taught her the Greek alphabet, she'd think you were cool, though.
2: I didn't do that.
1: Oh, come on.
2: And I was curious to know what song you were going to play tonight. You know, I was ready for Iron Maiden or
1: something heavy metal.
2: So that was good.
1: There will come a day, but yeah, not tonight. Maybe the last song I ever play on the air, and then I'll run away, never to be heard of again. Play some Iron Maiden. Okay.
2: Go on.
1: Your second question for tonight, Peter. You've on the board with one. What layer of the earth is right below the crust?
2: I'm going to say the mantle and hope it's right.
1: It is the mantle.
2: Oh, good. I knew it was there somewhere, but I wasn't at all sure it was the next layer down.
1: Yeah, mantle and core? Is there something between mantle and core?
2: Crust,
1: mantle, outer core, inner core, maybe.
2: Around our house, the outer layer is called clay.
1: I like it. Are you living in a sort of hut situation?
2: No, we live in a suburb that's... Oh. Basically was probably largely swampland hundreds of years ago. And so there's a lot of clay at the surface.
1: I like it. Yeah, good little land. Makes it hard to grow any vegetables,
2: right,
1: though. Yeah. You'll have to have a Japanese garden with just a rake and some soil.
2: Self-bonsaiing plants.
1: Yes, yeah, that'll be fun. Relaxing. All right, Peter, I'll catch you another night.
2: No worries. Thanks. Bye.
1: Now, this is the quiz. I don't know where April is. She'll be back another night. Stuart has joined us from Victor Harbour. Hi, Stuart.
3: Okay. How you going, Rachel?
1: Good. How are you tonight?
3: Well, not bad. I was thinking of just 150 years ago, April was off good, weren't they?
1: Yeah, and they seem to do it okay. They seemed
3: Yeah, pretty happy. Diver with these diseases, don't we?
1: Well, that's the problem. We want to be off-grid but still have vaccinations.
3: I understand.

0: Oh, yeah, but you can always actually stick it in something in the car and buy a horse.
1: What? You're thinking of going on a horse, riding a horse?
0: Sell it in a car and buy a horse and cart.
1: Yeah, that'd be, you could be the quirky car. Are you living in a metro area?
0: I'm living in Victor Hart. It's a metro town. Yeah, I'm in a metro. Well, it's not really, I suppose about 20, 15,000 people here. Yeah.
1: That's enough. It's still quirky if you're the only one in town with a horse and carriage driving to the supermarket.
0: Well, I can't see where I'm going.
1: Oh, yeah, that's the problem.
0: Still, the horse might know.
1: The horse would know, yeah.
0: Like Steptoe and Son. Remember what's that?
1: No, what is it called?
0: Steptoe and Son.
1: Steptoe and Son. No, is that the name of the horse, Steptoe?
0: No, Hercules is a horse.
1: Oh, okay.
0: It's, honestly, if you ever want to see a funny comedy back in the 70s,
1: yeah,
0: it was very funny. It's been a couple, it looks very good. If you ever get the opportunity, Ashwin, just have a look at Steptoe and Son.
1: Steptoe and Son, I like that recommendation.
0: It's
1: okay.
0: Very, very funny. And sort of pathos, really. It's very funny.
1: There's a horse?
0: Is, They're ironmongers, sort of, you know, what the time back in the 70s, they were 50, even in the Shepherd's Bush, they were going around collecting the recycling, or not really, I suppose they were. And what they were just, it's just a very funny show.
1: Selling iron that they found on the streets?
0: Well, I'm just sort of selling all sorts of stuff, recycling, okay. Buying and selling stuff and trying to make a quid out of people's
1: money. I like it. They're hustlers, 70s style hustlers.
0: Seriously, when I was in the 60s, I've grown up in the 60s, actually. Yeah. I'm born in 57. My parents, we never had plastic. It wasn't even there.
1: No.
0: And, you know, the younger generation, we were talking to someone recently, just, and said, are you responsible for it? I said, hang on a minute, mate. We're responsible for nothing. This generation is just disposable of everything. But you just live to what you grow up with. That's what it is. People are becoming far too preoccupied with
1: convenience. I think it's a very convenient life.
0: Maybe it's just get on with living.
1: Get on with it.
0: Just stop being so bloody introspective. All this nonsense about are you okay day at school? For God's sake.
1: I know we've had that kind of comment. I like mental health awareness. That's different to what was before, but we might disagree on that. But on the plastics, my parents...
0: I just think a lot of this is responsible is the internet and, you know, your phones. People got their heads in their phones all the time now.
1: Well, one thing I think we can agree on is look up and about. Don't navel gaze too much, because that is part of the solution, is get out there and active. But I was going to point out on the plastics, my parents grew up with metal cups, steel cups, and it just tastes different. It feels natural. You feel different drinking out of a metal cup. You feel Roman.
0: I never thought about that. I have tried it, though. It's funny how... it's okay. We're just different. You're 46, aren't you?
1: I am 47. I just turned 47.
0: Happy birthday.
1: I'm climbing up there. I'm climbing up towards retirement one year at a time. All right, Stuart, let me get you onto a question.
0: It's nice to talk to you again.
1: You as well. Now, your question is, what is the fin on the backs of fish, some whales, and dolphins called?
0: Dorsal.
1: Dorsal fin is correct. Your second question, what is the symbol of the element silver?
0: AG.
1: Oh, you're good at the science. Stuart, that's 2 points for you. Thanks for calling.
0: I'll refrain from saying any more.
1: No, that's okay.
0: I'm just too old.
1: Well, we've got different views. But a
0: different time, actually.
1: Different time, very much, though. But it's nice to chat to you, Stuart.
0: Same here, mate.
1: That is 2 points for Stuart. Trev joins us from Surfers Paradise. Before Trev, Stella, you are correct about silver. Steptoe and Son were rag and bone men. Stuart and I are looking at each other. What is that? Stuart, can you look up Rag and Bone Man if you get a moment, please? Steptoe, too funny, says Carol. Harry in the Bay, you're correct. It is the mantle. All right, Trev joins from Surfers Paradise. Hi, Trev.
2: Hello, Ashwin.
1: Trev, you'd live off-grid, wouldn't you, if you had to?
2: Oh, look, if I had to, yeah. Look, it's something I do occasionally just for fun.
1: Oh, you mean sometimes if you...
2: It's good to be able to, but, yeah, I live in a unit with air conditioning. Yeah. So, I'm not as hippie as, I pretend to be.
1: No, but if you get lost on the way home from the Surfers Paradise Tavern, sometimes you have to spend some time off-grid.
2: Oh, yeah, you just got to curl up in one of the back lanes under a tree,
1: Yeah, that's true. Temporarily off-grid. What's a taster of the off-grid life? All right, let's see what we've got for you. Okay, here is your question. Which psychological concept did Pavlov's dog help him describe?
2: Well,

0: The experiment was that he rang the bells and the dog, and then he'd feed them, and then he'd do that for a while, yeah. And then he'd ring the bells and not feed them, and they'd salivate and get ready for the food. Something to do with conditioning.
1: Yeah, that's right. Yeah. Classical conditioning. Yeah.
0: Okay. Yeah. Right.
1: Do you ever do that with 99? Trick her about dinner time with some false bells?
0: I have lots of fun doing experiments with 99. Oh, my word, yeah. karaoke is one.
1: But, yeah. I wonder what she makes of that, because, you know, they see the world differently. I wonder if they hear the world differently. She's hearing notes that no one else can even hear in that karaoke room.
0: Well, that's true, of course. And when we do karaoke, there's a lot of people who there who wish they couldn't believe or couldn't
1: couldn't hear, yeah.
0: Wouldn't hear what they're hearing. Yeah. But she responds to high E, you know, like, ooh.
1: Oh, yeah. So she likes a bit
0: of howl. And there's a few songs like Werewolves of London when Warren Zevon does the howl. I think it's high E. It might be high A, but I think it's high E.
1: So The Bodyguard, what about the high notion, The Bodyguard?
0: I'll always love you, that one.
1: Yeah, and
0: I've never sung that. That's not one of my go-to songs.
1: No, it doesn't sound like it would fit your baritone.
0: A baritone? I thought I was an alto, but anyway.
1: I haven't tested lately. Okay, let's see if we can get you onto question number two. What year did Woodstock take place?
0: Stockwood at Bethel Farm.
1: Woodstock?
0: Sorry, Stockwood. I'm dyslexic. Was it 1968?
1: Not 68. You're so close, but Trev, let's continue our conversation another night.
0: Oh, look, I hope so, Ashwin. I hope the rest of the show is as good as the first half hour.
1: I hope so, Trev. Thank you.
0: Good night.
1: Good night. Harry in the Bay, you are correct about the year of Woodstock. Oh, this is an opinion. Steptoe would not be watchable for a younger generation. They would be bored after a minute, says Anonymous. Doesn't want to reveal themselves because it's a controversial opinion for the Steptoe lovers. Stu has gotten back to me. A historical collector. This is Rag and Bone. A historical collector who gathers unwanted household waste, such as scraps of metal, old rags, and bones to sell for merchants for recycling or reuse. Who's selling bones? That is interesting. I guess dogs. Dogs need things to chew on. Cameron has joined us from South Perth. Hi, Cameron.
2: Ah, very good. Yeah, how are you?
1: I'm good. Were you around for Woodstock? Did you watch it? Were you there?
2: Oh, I certainly wasn't there, but I've watched it many, many times on films. And they just sort of lived off the grid, didn't they?
1: They just did.
2: They lived on the ground, and they got the toilets didn't exist. That was just a tree or something, you know. Oh, geez.
1: This is why I like the idea of living off the grid but still being a lawyer, like that text message was saying. You can live off the grid but still have some comforts.
2: Yeah, well, I lived off the grid for some time when my father was establishing a mine. We lived in a tent and drew the water out of the creek and put it in a bucket and pulled it up on a rope and pulled a lever and the holes in the bucket. Yeah. Rain down and you had your shower. And,
1: not for you, though. Would you like to go back to that life?
2: No, it was interesting. It was interesting, but, I mean, I've moved on from that now.
1: Maybe it's easier.
2: I don't mind in a spring bed and air conditioning. And I find that more comfortable.
1: It's probably easier when you're younger, but something we'll talk about in the next hour with our guests to see what the challenges are. But your question then, Cameron, is what year did Woodstock take place?
2: 1969.
1: 69 is correct. Trev had gone for 68. Very close. So 1 point for you so far. Your second question, Cameron. Grunge music. Grunge music and grunge fashion notably took root in which US city?
2: Ooh, now that's something I've never heard of. So grunge.
1: Nirvana. Early 90s.
2: Well, I'd have to say San Francisco.
1: Not too far away, but it's not San Fran, unfortunately, Cameron, so we'll continue on. But you've

0: got 1 point tonight.
1: Thank you.
0: Steptoe and Son would love hard rubbish collection, says Carol. Yes, that is true. They would be good bin collectors, but maybe our waste wouldn't be quirky enough. You have to be able to research. I have to look this up now. Steptoe and Son. Sounds good. I missed out on a lot of 70s sitcom. I was too young. I arrived in the 80s, really, for television. So that was Mr. T. That was The A-Team, Quantum Leap, Sooty and Sweep. Sue. It was a good combination. Sesame Street. Lincoln has joined us. Good morning, Lincoln.
2: Morning, Ashwin. How are you, mate?
0: I'm good. I listened to a bit of grunge growing up. Did you grow up listening to Nirvana?
2: Yeah, I did.
0: Where did they come from? Which city did grunge take hold in?
2: Seattle.
0: Yeah, Seattle is correct. For 1 point, your second question, Lincoln, what is the galaxy that is closest in light years to our own Milky Way galaxy?
2: Oh, Ash, I'm going to go for Andromeda.
0: Yeah, that's good. Andromeda is correct. That's for 1 point. Well, that's two. Seattle and Andromeda. Two locations sorted, Lincoln.
2: Thanks, mate.
0: Thank you for calling in. Chris, the Night Watch, says Seattle, as does Sandra from Perth. Yeah, it feels like Brisbane, doesn't it? It's not the biggest city in the country, but it seems a bit quirky. Someone was saying we had a good punk scene here in Brisbane because we had quite oppressive politics at one point in history, and you need that. You need that to have good punk rockers. And maybe Sydney and Melbourne, you just didn't go hard enough on that side of politics, so your punk bands didn't end up quite as rebellious. Seattle, says Don. Melbourne had a Woodstock, says Carol. Melbourne. Carol, tell me more if you can in the text. If you're texting for the first time, the number is 0437-774-774. Helen's on from Healesville. Hello, Helen. Helen.
3: Good morning, Ashwin. I'm glad you're good.
0: Good night tonight. Did you have anything interesting happen to you today?
3: I had my favourite thing happen with the Cars. We both were champs. That was good. And then I enjoyed watching the footy. That was exciting. And it ended up a close finish, which was good.
0: Did your team win?
3: Oh, they play tomorrow night. Oh, okay. Yeah, so...
0: That's good. You've had an entertaining night. What was the card game you were playing?
3: Cribbage.
0: Oh, I think you might have told me about that. It's not too easy for me. I'm very basic on cards. Is it easier than poker?
3: At first, there's a few rules to learn, but then it gets easier once you've played it a lot of times. It's quite easy.
0: Okay. All right. And you said you can both be champs. Is it a win-win game?
3: Yeah. You sort of race on along a strip on the board.
0: Oh.
3: The first to six is the champ.
0: I like it.
3: And we were both champs, which was really good. That's my favourite thing.
0: Oh, that's good. Yeah, it's everyone wins. I love that kind of non-violent card game where everyone wins. I have a new question for you, not card-related, Helen, and that is, I'm just going to turn you down because I'm echoing in your phone for some reason, but the question is, which Beatles member was known as the Quiet Beatle?
3: George Harrison.
0: George is correct for 1 point. Your second question, how many strings does a standard ukulele have?
3: Four.
0: Four is good. I didn't know that was common knowledge either. Have you got a ukulele at home?
3: No, but I thought, a guitar has six and a ukulele smaller.
0: Yeah, that's true.
3: So it's four.
0: Sometimes you can just stick one finger up and you're playing a chord.
3: Oh, right.
0: It's pretty basic.
3: Lovely. It'd be fun to play. It looks like a fun instrument.
0: It does. It looks happy. No matter what song you play, it feels happy.
3: Definitely.
0: Well, that is 2 points for you, Helen. Thank you.
3: Thank you. Have a good night.
0: Bye. Carol says, my favourite sitcom, Frasier, is in Seattle. Okay, and Andrew says, yes, Melbourne had a Woodstock. It was called Sunbury 72 and 73. Two Woodstocks. Oh, good job, Melbourne. Keeping it fun, keeping it Seattle-like. Okay. Ray joins us now from Embleton in Perth. Hi, Ray.
4: Hi, how are you?
0: I'm good. I have a film question for you, Ray. How does that sound?
4: Not so good.
0: Oh, no. See how it goes, though. Which actor played both Wolverine and the lead in The Greatest Showman?

0: Jackman.
1: Hugh Jackman?
0: Hugh Jackman for 1 point. Your second question, the 1984 Olympic Games were held in which city?
1: Seoul, Korea?
0: No, that was 88, unfortunately. Bray, but thanks. You got the 1 point on the board.
1: Thanks.
0: No more contributions about Melbourne. I thought that might have been an update. But Karen joins us from Altona Meadows. A quick update on the phone lines. They're currently tied up. So if you call now, you'll get an engaged tone. But the number to keep aside for the quiz to call a bit later is 1300 800 222. Karen has rung in from Altona Meadows. Hi, Karen.
2: Hello. What happened to the Galaxy one? Is that gone?
0: That is gone. It was Andromeda.
2: Oh, I thought it might have been.
0: Yeah, it's a good... I think they're going to hit us in 4.5 billion years.
2: And there was a song called Seattle back in the 60s.
0: It was a catchy one.
2: Goes the greatest dreams you'll ever dream of in Seattle.
0: That's all right.
2: It's a really catchy tune.
0: I mean, that's a bit like the San Francisco song. It just makes you want to go there. We're going to San Francisco. I can't remember the lyrics off the top of my head, but it just feels like those two coastal Californian cities, you just want to go there and settle down.
2: Yeah.
0: Which country, which city in the world, Karen, drew you and you just thought, I have to go and live there?
2: Oh, it'd be nice to visit.
0: Seattle. Is there somewhere else in the world you'd like to live?
2: I would like to live there, I don't think. I'd rather stay in Australia.
0: Yeah.
2: I've been to Fiji. That was nice.
0: Well, that sounds relaxing.
2: It's a nice holiday destination.
0: Yeah, it does sound good. They have a bit of carver, a bit of beach lifestyle, and, yeah, it does sound pretty relaxing.
2: Yeah, we took the boat over to the Plantation Island. It was really good.
0: Mm. Yeah,
2: in the sun, and it was fabulous,
0: yeah. Yeah, we need a bit of tropics every now and then to wind down, at least some sun wherever you are. Okay, you have got another question, which is the 1984 Olympic Games were held in which US city?
2: Got me there. I don't think the Olympics. I knew a lot of the other questions.
0: Yeah.
2: This is the first one about the silver and the other one, whatever it was. There's no clues. Anything.
0: 1984 Olympic Games. It's not Seoul, Korea. Have a guess, Karen.
2: I say Los Angeles.
0: It is Los Angeles for 1 point as well. That's it? Well, that's your first point. Okay.
2: Mm-hmm.
0: Your second question. In 1992, what animated motion picture was nominated for a Best Picture Oscar?
2: I've heard this question before, but I can't remember what the answer was. Okay, 1992.
0: Yeah.
2: Would it be Up?
0: Oh, that's a good one. Not, I love that story. A bit sad as well, Up, but not the answer, Karen, but you've got 1 point tonight.
2: Thank you.
0: Harry, you are right. If you're going to San Francisco, be sure to wear some flowers in your hair. That's the line. It just pulls you there. There's no lines like that for Brisbane. If you're coming to Brisbane, wear an ibis on your face. There's nothing like, we don't have anything romantic like that to pull us into our city. What about your city? Do you have something romantic to pull you in the way San Francisco does? No. No, they just did it. They got there first. Okay, it's just a challenge. Sam has joined us from Harvey. Hi, Sam.
3: Good morning, Ash. How are you?
0: I'm good.
3: You had a question last night.
0: Yeah.
3: Who was the lead singer of the Four Seasons? Was it Frankie Valli?
0: It was Frankie Valli. I thought someone got that in the end, did they?
3: Yeah, I realised after I said the wrong person.
0: Ah, right. It's such a great name, isn't it? Frankie Valli and the Four Seasons.
3: Yeah.
0: It works. Well, where are we? So you can come back to this question of, we're on the 1992 movie question. Which animated motion picture in 1992 was nominated for a Best Picture?
3: Is that the only question you're on, is it, or can I switch?
0: There's no past questions that I can see so far. So, yes, that is the one going at the moment.
3: Yeah. What was the question again, please?
0: Yeah, so the year is 1992. Which animated motion picture was nominated for a Best Picture Oscar?
3: No, I'm sorry, Ash. I wouldn't have a clue.
0: That's okay, Sam. We'll speak to you another night.
3: Thank you very much.
0: Thank you. Sandra, you've gone with I won't read it out because that will now

0: narrow it down. It's not quite correct, though. But it's rare for an animation to be nominated for Best Picture. It's just our taste seem to be very much subversive drama, creative live-action drama. So for a cartoon to penetrate that award, that's difficult. But it happened in 1992. Tessa joins us from DY in New South Wales. Hi, Tessa.
1: Hi, Ashley.
0: Tessa, do you want to pass on this question about which animated picture was nominated for Best Picture Oscar in 1992? Which animated film? Pass?
1: Yes, please.
0: Okay, so that is a pass question for anyone else who wants to take it. Your question, Tessa, is named after another European city, what was the previous name for New York?
1: New Amsterdam.
0: Oh, that's good. Yeah, New Amsterdam is correct. That's for 1 point. Your second question, who did the United States acquire Alaska from?

0: have a guess. Who did they buy it from?
1: Russia.
0: Russia is correct for 2 points. Thank you, Tessa.
1: Oh, thanks.
0: Harry in the Bay, you went with Russia as well. New Amsterdam, says Anonymous. France, Sandra in Perth, known, but they did have a close relationship. They definitely acquired the Statue of Liberty from France, or maybe it was a gift. Not sure if Alaska was a gift. What an unusual gift that was. Here's some polar bears and snow and a fantastic state. Anyway, very interesting history of alliances from the United States. Ah, here we go. There was a song called Love You Brisbane back in the 80s. It was a tourism jingle. Interesting. This is Robin from Maryborough. I wonder what the lyrics were. Stu's on the phone right now. If not, is it anything as sweet as wear some flowers in your hair? The moment was missed. That really suited 1969, those lyrics. Whereas in the 80s, it was all greed is good, Gordon Gekko. You can't be singing about flowers in your hair in 1987. So any lyric would have sounded trite. Miss the boat, Brisbane. Miss the boat. Andrew has called us from Smithton in Tassie. Hi, Andrew.
2: G'day. How you going, Ashwin?
0: It's a good night tonight. We're powering through this quiz. I have a question for you, and that is taking us back to the 80s. Were you kid in the 80s or grown up by then?
2: I was actually born in 1980.
0: Ah, okay. Well, this might suit. There was a popular 80s TV show about a young boy called Kevin Arnold coming of age in the 1960s, but it was made in the 80s. Kevin Arnold, what was the show called?
2: I don't know, sir. The rest of the beats. But no, I can't give you an answer.
0: That's okay.
2: But I'll give you Aladdin. That was the answer to the 1992 question.
0: Oh, yes. Now, which is the 1992 question? Oh, yes. In 1992, which animated picture was nominated for a Best Picture Oscar? What was your answer?
2: Aladdin.
0: Oh, it's not Aladdin. It is something else from that year. That is a great cartoon, though. Andrew, I'll catch you another night instead.
2: No worries, old boy.
0: Thank you for calling in. Oh, Charlie at Umina says maybe he'll call in one day. You are welcome to call in any day you like, Charlie. You can text in the meantime, 0437 774 774. Okay. Joanna has called us from Newcastle. Hi, Joanna.
3: Hi, Ashwin. Hi.
0: Joanna, is this your first time calling in?
3: No, I think I've called you once.
0: Oh, good.
3: Before.
0: Well,
3: yeah.
0: Now, were you an 80s kid?
3: Well, I think I remember the show, the program, yeah.
0: Kevin Arnold was a young boy coming of age in the 60s in which show?
3: I think it was The Wonder Years.
0: The Wonder Years, yes.
3: Yeah.
0: It was dreamy. It just took me back. There was Winnie Cooper and Kevin. And yeah, good show. What was your favourite show growing up?
3: Oh, sorry, this time of the morning I can't think. There were quite a lot of them, actually. Yeah, a lot of good programs in the 80s.
0: Yeah, those good cartoons 70s. Then.
3: Yeah.
0: Well, okay. Let me move you on to question number two then, and that is, which city was formerly known as Saigon?

0: distraction. Oh, that's good.
1: Well, no, there are a lot of good programs on the food. Yeah.
0: Well,
1: anyway.
0: That's 2 points for you then, Joanna.
1: Thanks, Ashwin.
0: Thank you.
1: Thanks.
0: Sometimes you need to watch the Food Channel just for recipe ideas, don't you, to try something new. Everyone's doing purees now. They're like a puree of honeycomb and fig and lime, just really creative flavour combinations. Everyone's trying them. You feel like you're so far behind because there's so many recipes out there that it's just too hard to try them all. Remember 1960? You just had to buy one cookbook and, you know, maybe Mother Jeffrey for Indians. There must have been a Western equivalent where you just, you know, there's 12 recipes in the that you need to know. Now, there's so many combinations of purees and foams and powders and oils. It's just hard to keep up with. Okay, that's enough of that rant. Andy joins us from Hobart. Hi, Andy.
2: Good morning, Ashwin.
0: Cool. Did I hear some glass falling in the background? That was dramatic.
2: No, that was just my breakfast bowl.
0: Okay, good.
2: I didn't break glass, Ashwin.
0: Oh, good. This is why we eat out of metal bowls. We were saying eating out of a steel bowl, it's just solid. You feel different. Have you ever tried the steel bowl lifestyle?
2: No.
0: I mean, Indians do it, but people in prison do it as well. So I'm not sure what connotation it will bring, but it's different anyway if you get a chance to try it. Okay, your question is, what country or which country did the United Kingdom fight against in the Falklands War?
2: Argentina.
0: Argentina is correct. They're rumbling about conflict all over again. So Argentina for 1 point. Your second question, which 19th century scientist is known for creating the first vaccine?
2: Not sure, but I can go back to the film one.
0: Which question?
2: In the 90s, the animated film.
0: Yes, so the question is, in 1992, which animated motion picture was nominated for a Best Picture Oscar?
2: Beauty and the Beast.
0: Beauty and the Beast is correct for one. And you're not sure about this 19th century scientist question?
2: No.
0: That's okay. So we'll leave you on the board with 1 point tonight.
2: Thanks a lot, Ashwin.
0: Thank you for calling in, Andy. Oh, someone says I would love to text in, but I don't know what the number is. Here we go. 0437 774 774. Oh, Argentina. Stu was correct in 2 points, though, for Argentina as well. Stu is on the board, keeping a tally of all the points that you are getting. Many of you were correct about Ho Chi Minh City as well. Harry and Ruby, Harry in the Bay. Okay. The Wonder Years, Don from Engadine. That might have been my favourite TV show growing up because it was puppy love. There was Kevin, there was Winnie Cooper, there was Will They, Won't They kind of teenage romance vibe, and I was the same age at the time. They pulled you in. They knew how to pull you in. Carol has joined us from Craigieburn. Hi, Carol.
3: Good morning, Ashwin and Stuart.
0: Morning, Stuart. He's waving at you behind the glass. Now, you have a question, and that is, which 19th century scientist is known for creating the first vaccine?
3: That would be Edward Jenner. He created the vaccine for smallpox.
0: Now, I do not have that answer in front of me, Stuart. Someone has said Edward Jenner, Harry in the Bay as well. I have a different answer for the very first vaccine. So maybe Edward created the smallpox vaccine, but I don't think he created the first vaccine. There's a different answer.
3: Well, he's the only one that I know of from school.
0: Okay. All right. So, Stuart, can you do a double check on that? We're just doing a double check on that question. Okay. All right. I'll give you a point for that as well. But I'll just, everyone listening, we also have Louis Pasteur. So I'm just...
3: Well, he was a little bit later.
0: Okay. All right, maybe my trivia source was incorrect on that. So thank you, Stuart, for the correction. 1 point for you for that. Your second question, Carol. Balloon Girl is a famous image created by what anonymous street artist?
3: Banksy.
0: Banksy is good. Banksy from...
3: He's actually got something in Melbourne and people have... There's like a little cage around it and I live in Melbourne. He's got there's a little cage around his little things
0: Melbourne. What's he drawn over there?
3: He did like the balloon girl.
0: Oh, balloon girls everywhere. So yeah, that's not bad. So I wonder when he travels, does he travel as Banksy? Does he have to put his, like on the immigration card, does he put his...
3: I've got no

0: idea.
1: Surreptitious artist down. I wonder what he puts down.
0: Well, I've never met him. I don't know him.
1: No.
0: But I do know that he's famous.
1: He's very famous. He's made a good living as an artist. Well, that is 2 points for you then, Carol.
0: I hope I get a magnet.
1: Well, it's all randomly drawn. If you do this enough,
0: well,
1: you definitely
0: will. I'll tell
1: you
0: a story. Yeah. My magnets are all on my downpipe outside my house.
1: Oh, are they water resistant?
0: Well, the thing is, I've bought a new fridge that's not magnetic.
1: Oh, okay.
0: So I've had to find somewhere to put the magnets, and they're on the spouting downpipe.
1: That's the only metal in your, house.
0: Yeah.
1: Oh, wow.
0: To be able to display them. So they're outside so all the people can see them. But I've never actually won the Mighty Challenge with...
1: with Nightlife.
0: No, I've never. But I have won your challenge once before.
1: Ah, well, now everyone knows how good you are at trivia because you're displaying it like a warning symbol on the outside of your house.
0: I'm proud.
1: Yeah, people will be like, don't mess with Carol. She knows her questions.
0: No, if you want to play trivia, you can come to my house. We can play it together.
1: Yeah, one day I'll do a road trip.
0: I've got a big couch.
1: Yeah, one day I should do a road trip around Australia and visit everyone who listens in. Carol.
0: I love your show.
1: Thank you. And someone's texted, Stuart has said, Edward Jenner invented the concept of vaccines. Louis Pasteur expanded that work nearly a century later with the first lab-created vaccine. So that's the clarification. But, we'll work that in tonight, Carol. Thank you for calling.
0: Cheers.
1: Imagine that, putting your magnets on the outside of the house, just as a warning. Do not challenge me to trivia. Dave has joined from Brisbane. Hi, Dave.
2: G'day, Ash. Claudie here. How you going?
1: I'm good. I was thinking, do we have a pretty song welcoming people to Brisbane?
2: Sorry, I just missed that.
1: We were talking about beautiful songs. Like San Francisco has put the flowers in your hair on the road to San Francisco, that kind of lyrics. Do we have anything beautiful that would welcome people to Brisbane?
2: Look, I think Go-Betweens or any sort of Brisbane independent band would be very good. In speaking with your super producer Stuart, who is such a sweet man, I'm actually living off the grid at the moment, though I live in the unit across. We've had our electricity out, me being a stoic man, I just went, well, I'm not paying $300 for an electrician to fix my electricity. So what I've done, Ash, is I've literally put a A4 size A4 solar panel to charge my phones and everything else because I'm a stubborn.
1: With an A4 solar panel, does that cover you for a phone and a quick heat up of a dinner, a saucepan dinner? And what does that do?
2: Yeah, it covers that. And if I need to do anything else in the unit, I'll come downstairs and do all. Do all of that.
1: Okay.
2: But getting back to the quiz.
1: Your quiz question is, Margaret Atwood penned what 1985 bestseller about a dystopian future in which a fertility crisis leads to drastic measures?
2: Well, I live in Margaret Street and I'm fond of, and my car's name is Margaret, but I honestly, Ash, I have no idea.
1: I'm not gonna
2: muck about. But can we get the band back together?
1: One day when I'm working during the daytime, I'll wander into you in the street.
2: That'd be great, mate.
1: Thanks,
2: enjoying your show so much.
1: Cheers.
2: And thanks for the ABC company.
1: Oh, thank you, Dave. We'll catch you another night.
2: See you, mate.
1: Who have we got next? We've got two more callers until the news arrives. Danny has joined from Coffs Harbour. Hi, Danny.
3: Good morning, Ashwin. How did you, sir?
1: It's a good day today. Danny, have you got the guitar there?
3: I do. Would you like to hear a request?
1: Well, just keep me on the phone, but just give us some background music if you can while I'm talking to you.
3: Okay.
1: I like it. It's a bluesy vibe for us. Now, Danny, your question is, Margaret Atwood penned what 1985 bestseller about a dystopian future in which a fertility crisis leads to drastic measures? So what was the 1985 story?

0: The Handmaid's Tale.
1: That is correct. More famous for the TV show. Your second question, Danny, bluesy soul tonight. Animals that eat both plants and meat are called what?
0: Sorry, what was that? Our truck is going past.
1: Okay. Animals that... So much background noise. Animals that eat plants and meat are called what?
0: Plants and meat. Not herbivores, not carnivores. I think it's...
1: Aren't plants and meat.
0: Omnivores.
1: Omnivores is correct for your second point. Thanks for calling, Danny, and giving us some music. Taking us out with some blues. Omnivores from Harry in the Bay. Ruby says Handmaid's Tale, very much so. Sandra, you've gone with omnivores as well. When is someone going to call in and just smash all the questions straight through to the win? That's what's different about this quiz, Anonymous. It's 2 points per person maximum, so everyone can have a chance to win rather than just the last caller. We just like to do it that way on this program, but anyone can do it their own way. All right, here we go. Ness has called in. Hi, Ness.
2: How are you this morning?
1: I'm good, Ness. Where have you called in from?
2: I'm still from Cessnock, but I'm in the Hunter region, but Cessnock's northwest of Newcastle, mate, which is part of the Hunter region.
1: Oh, lovely. You sound like you'd have good night sky where you can see the stars clearly over there.
2: Yeah, it's beautiful. Yeah, not too many lampposts. I mean, not too many. That sounds shocking, doesn't it? But no industrial lights.
1: No, dark
2: and,
1: lights.
2: It's a really pretty sky, yeah.
1: Well, I'm not sure if you're about to see the answer to this correctly, but it is. Here's your question. Between which two planets in our solar system does the asteroid belt lie?
2: Oh, wow. No. I've got no idea. I'm a Queensland. Move on to the next person.
1: That's okay.
2: Have a great morning,
1: you
2: mate.
1: You too, Ness. Thanks for calling in.
2: Bye, mate.
1: Bye. All right, we'll leave that question for the next night. Why don't we finish with some music? No, this news is too close for some music. So instead of that, let me tell you what our plan is for the rest of the program. First of all, we have to let you know who won the quiz. So we'll do that during the news. We'll choose a winner randomly. Stuart is doing it. So there's a separation of powers here. He does that where he is. And then after that, we have Kevin joining us from Hollywood. There are some interesting documentaries. Do you remember that story of Elizabeth Holmes? She promised to change disease detection with just taking a few drops of your blood and telling you what illness you had. The company that she was promising that would do this became worth billions. It was such an innovation. Turned out to be a lie. She was charged with fraud. She's in jail still. There's a documentary about her life, and there's some unnerving scenes in that documentary. So Kevin will take us into that story. And then after that, we will go and meet someone who is living off the grid in the Sunshine Coast. So if you've ever thought about just ditching suburban 9-to-5 fully powered life, you might be interested in that. Or if you just do it in your own way, maybe you make your own toothpaste, your own T-shirts, something that is a little out of the matrix, out of the system. Let's talk about going off the grid and unplugging in whatever way we can. I'm Ashwin Sekar. This is ABC Radio Overnights. I'll be back with you in 5 minutes' time.
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ABC News with Andrew Kaloupas. American President Donald Trump has paid tribute to the US military who've taken part in the war against Iran, as Americans paused to commemorate the nearly 3,000 people killed in the September 11 attacks 25 years ago. The attacks, in which hijackers crashed two planes into the World Trade Center in New York and another into the Pentagon in Washington, has affected generations of Americans, influencing US foreign and domestic policy and public attitudes towards security. A fourth hijacked plane crashed into a field in Pennsylvania after passengers fought back. Former Presidents George W. Bush, who was in office on September 11, 2001,

0: Bill Clinton, Barack Obama and Joe Biden took part in the observance at the National September 11 Memorial in New York, and they were joined by the US Vice President J.D. Vance. Mr. Trump, who spoke at the commemoration outside the Pentagon, says the attack 25 years ago launched America's war against terror, and the US military is continuing the fight in the battle against Iran.
1: And we salute the service members working right now to ensure the world's number one sponsor of terror, the Islamic Republic of Iran, will never, ever have a nuclear weapon.
0: Former Director General of Australia's spy agency says there was a limited understanding of certain extremist groups before the September 11 attacks. Dennis Richardson, who was ASIO's Director General at the time, says many groups managed to operate under the radar.
2: We were conscious of the threat. We were conscious of Al-Qaeda. We were aware of some links into Australia, but we were pretty uncertain about most of it.
0: Iranian-backed Houthi rebels have taken control of a key island in the Bab el-Mandeb Strait, an important maritime point at the mouth of the Red Sea, after Yemeni government forces withdrew. Here's Tim Wharton.
3: This is a significant move and puts the Houthis in control of a key island that divides the Bab al-Mandeb Strait in two. Karim sits at the narrowest point of the strait in the middle of a shipping lane that's become increasingly important since the Iran war began. With the effective closure of the Strait of Hormuz, a route that accounts for a fifth of the world's oil supply, Saudi Arabia's had to redirect much of its oil through the east-west pipeline that connects to the Red Sea. Houthi officials say Red Sea navigation is safe for all shipping companies except for Saudi vessels, pushing up the tension as well as oil prices. It's believed Saudi Crown Prince Mohammed bin Salman has called for US military assistance to battle the Houthis.
0: Victoria's tobacco regulator says the closure of six stores across Melbourne this week is the first of many to come after inspectors were issued stronger powers to crack down on illicit tobacco sales. Here's Olivia Sanders.
4: New laws came into effect earlier this week, allowing police and Tobacco Licensing Victoria inspectors to close stores selling illicit tobacco products for up to 90 days without a court order. Tobacco Licensing Victoria says three stores in Footscray and three in Richmond were handed closure notices after inspections this week. Operators that reopen while under a closure notice face fines of up to $2.5 million or 20 years jail time. Closed businesses will be listed on the regulator's website from next week.
0: Indonesia has asked India to hand over five orphaned orangutans found in a forest thousands of kilometres away from their native habitat. Here's the BBC's Andrew Cheng.
5: Indian officials said the young primates appeared to be healthy and were being cared for in a zoo where they'd been taken after their rescue. The animals, known for their shaggy red fur, are native only to Indonesia's islands of Sumatra and Borneo. These five are estimated to be about 1.5 years old and are believed to have been trafficked to India. A criminal investigation has now been launched. Conservationists want them taken back to Indonesia immediately so that DNA tests can be done to confirm where exactly they came from. They're especially worried because the young ones normally cannot survive without their mothers until they're about 7 years old.
0: To sport, and Fremantle has remained in the hunt for a breakthrough AFL Premiership, defeating Geelong by 14 points in a pulsating semi-final at Perth Stadium. The Dockers will face Sydney in a preliminary final next weekend while Geelong's season is over. Fremantle coach Justin Longmuir says his side was impressive in bouncing back from last week's surprise loss to Hawthorn.
6: Last week was really disappointing and thought, yeah, the players had a really good week. And, yeah, I think there was a total different intent from the first bounce tonight. So I was really proud of that.
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8: In just a moment, we'll cross over to Hollywood to talk about the strange and disturbing, slightly disturbing new documentary that's coming out about a real world figure. And then let's cover how to break away from the grid, live more simply, if that's something you'd want to do. We have someone who does that. He lives on the Sunshine Coast in a communal atmosphere, not a commune, just a very social, off-the-grid kind of group living situation out in the rainforest. So it sounds magical. Let's see if it's all that it's cracked up to be. Byram Saba is your guest coming up in about half an hour to live off the grid. And what are your suggestions for living off the grid? Even not completely. I was just saying before, do you make your own

0: toothpaste, or do you make your own clothing? Someone has texted to say, we're off the grid, but these days with solar panels, we have LED lights, induction electrical cooking, and even an electrical car. Love Steptoe and Son, says Liz as well. Okay, so off the grid doesn't necessarily mean living like a hippie, like a bohemian, does it, Stu?
1: I suppose not, but I think you're asking the wrong guy. I am a creature of comfort,
0: love
1: first and foremost. I'm very comfortably on the grid. I don't think there are parts that I would be so averse to, but I'm also a bit flippant, you know, with my, you know, digital privacy and things like that. I'm very much reliant on, I enjoy my creature comforts. For example, I'm a bit of a glamper. Do you know what that means?
0: Yeah,
1: so it's glam camping for anyone who doesn't. It pretty much just means give me a hotel instead of, you know, a dirty forest floor. Some people would prefer that, but you know what? I'm not like tenting. It's just not for me.
0: Like those people who rent those luxurious huts in the Maldives. You are technically above the ocean, but you're in a lovely bed. And
1: that's what I'm saying. I need my duck down, mate. I tell you.
0: Yeah, that's an interesting life. I think sometimes we learn very young whether we're a hippie or a yuppie.
1: Well, I grew up in the country and, you know, my dad was a farmer and he did all that sort of thing and he was a very rough and tumble sort of fellow. And I learned very quickly on through what is essentially forced labour that it was not for me.
0: Not for you. No, you like the digital world, bit of computing, bit of producing, more so than sleeping under the stars on some rough dirt.
1: I wonder if that's a generational thing. I wonder if more people my age would say they're more of a, they would prefer to live off the grid or just prefer the comforts of the digital age.
0: I was reading this article about how the generations think, and this is very broad strokes. So baby boomers believe in hard work, loyalty. Generation X, which is mine, believe they're a bit cynical. So they just think, oh, you know, do your own thing. No one's going to save you.
1: They believe they're cynical themselves.
0: A little bit cynical about life.
1: Okay.
0: Gen Z, who came next, are more, their attitude is, well, mental health. We need to look after ourselves, workplaces. Mm. But you have to have a purpose. Gen Z is all about purpose.
1: Yeah.
0: Don't just work for the sake of working. Have purpose. And your generation, are you younger than Z?
1: Well, I think I'm on the cusp of Z and Alpha.
0: Yeah. Your Alpha and Z, the next generation after Z, is very much about mental health and well-being and safe spaces, safe environments, that kind of thinking. So they've all got something they prioritize.
1: Yeah.
0: And if you're into someone who values comfort and safety, maybe the dust and dirt and the rough and tumble of nature is not going to be that much fun.
1: Well, I suppose so. But I think back to other people I went to high school with and they very much embraced their, you know, country natures. They're farmers, you know, they were absolute they were workmen and women, you know, and they absolutely loved it and they relished in the dirt and the mud and the hard work that, you know, a lot of other generations prioritise. I think it's just, I don't know, maybe there might be, if I could say anything about the generations, maybe perhaps a more stark divide between those like myself who prefer the digital comfort and those who are, you know, like a ground-driven sort of workhorse kind of type.
0: Yeah, I think that, you are right. That is the basic divide between us. Mm. Someone has texted to say, Andrew in Canberra, when it comes to off-grid living, I don't make my own electricity or toothpaste or soap, etc., but sometimes I make my own breakfast. That's got to count for something.
1: That's all right. Vegemite toast, mate. That's all you need, and you're off-grid as far as I'm concerned.
0: It's a good life. Okay, what happened in our quiz today, Stu?
1: Well, we had a good turnout. Well done, team. But there can only be one winner, as there always is, for our raffle quiz. We put in, you know, the drill. Everyone gets two questions, up to two questions. You get your answer in. You get on my spinny wheel of death. But today there can only be one winner, and today it is Andy from Hobart.
0: Oh, Andy from Hobart. Well done tonight, and thank you, Stu, for coming in.
1: You're welcome.
0: That is the plan. A quick question. Someone said, Stu, can you cook? That's from Carol.
1: Not well.
0: Okay. All right. Well, that's the thing. If you're going to go off-grid, you have to be able to make a freshly caught venison taste good over a log fire, don't you? You need some garam masala on you at all times. Okay. Oh, here, Ruby says, what did you say about Gen Y? Yeah, I'm not sure why exactly, but Z is all about purpose, and the one after Z, which might be Y before Alpha, is all about comfort, safety at work, emotional, mental health, well-being. X is about cynicism. Baby boomers were about hard work, hard days work for a good day's pay, that kind of attitude. So these are very broad strokes about the generations. Of course, there's so much individual variation, but I thought that was an interesting way to differentiate between

in the generations. And in a faint way, I suppose we do see those differences just in the way people talk from those different age groups. Okay, let's move on to Hollywood and then getting off the grid. So stick around if those two conversations are of interest. Before we get there, though, this is the Hoota Gurus.

0: Oh, what an ending. That is the Hurdy Gurus. Like WoW, Wipeouts. Anonymous. No, Liz says, my son works from home off the electricity grid as a computer consultant. Also, that is the issue. You don't have to become a bohemian. You can work in computer science and still live off the grid. Tracy says, glamping in Broome, it's not a hotel room. Is that a haiku? Glamping in Broome? No, it's not a haiku. I thought that would have been magical if that was. Lucy says, Gen X are cynical from the trauma of having boomer parents. Well, that is a shot fired across the board, Lucy, but interesting the way the different generations view each other. And just the summary of how their attitude comes from their experiences. And the latest generation is very much about emotional safety, mental safety, which can be quite hard to accept for the older generations who aren't used to hearing that kind of language, right? So we have all these tensions between the older generations and the younger ones coming up. So this is an eternal battle between the generations. But thank you for your opinions coming through in the text message line. And if you'd like to contribute, the number is 0437 774 774, or you can phone in on 1300 800 222.
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0: Kevin Ott is your Hollywood correspondent who joins you now for some of the interesting content that is coming out of Hollywood. Hello, Kevin.

0: Good morning, Ashwin.
1: Let's get to this documentary in a moment. There was a case where some Australian twins used to talk in unison. Here's some footage of how that sounded. This was on the news recently.
2: And we heard this big bang. We said, oh, no, another car accident.
3: We don't know why, but we have tried to talk separately, but we're not ourselves. It's not us.
4: Well, I don't know.
5: No, it just happens automatically.
1: They want the inspiration for what you're about to talk about, but that is apparently an old theme when it comes to twins.
0: Yes, that's Bridget and Paula Powers, who were discovered by a news team, and they did an interview about some sort of car crash, and that's how they were discovered by the world. Twins that speak in unison. The movie that's coming out, which we'll get to in a second, is based on a pair of British twins from York. They're the Chaplin twins, and they were also well-known for speaking in unison. The movie is called Bucking Fastard, and I won't say that again, so that your producer, Stuart, doesn't have to bleep me.
1: Thank you.
0: And it's got Rooney and Kate Mara, actors people might know. Rooney Mara was the girl with the dragon tattoo in the David Fincher version. Kate Mara was probably, she's might be most famous for being on House of Cards. She was also in one of the sort of middle, really bad Fantastic Four movies. They are sisters, and they don't look a lot alike, but they have a very similar vibe. Kate is actually 2 years older than Rooney, so they're not twins. But they're playing twins in this movie, which is a Werner Herzog movie, by the way. Werner Herzog made the great remake of Nosferatu in 1979. Fitzcarraldo, he made Grizzly Man, which is about the guy who went to live with the bears. And he's making this movie about them. And they had to learn to talk in unison for this movie. And there's an interview with them out there, which I think is very interesting because they say it wasn't that hard. And it's I don't know, it just got me to thinking because I was watching those Australian twins and they seem to listen to each other for cues a little bit.
1: Yeah.
0: Like it's not like they have some psychic bond. I think they're sort of listening to each other and they're just so used to each other and they know each other so well that they can kind of do predictive text on each other. Whereas Kate and Rudy Mara are actually learning lines and delivering them in unison together. I feel like with Herzog, it might look pretty naturalistic. It won't feel super creepy. I mean, it might feel creepy, but it won't be so creepy because it's so rehearsed. I think it'll probably sound more naturalistic like those Australian twins, but that's just a guess.
1: I wonder if it will just sound stylistically like a stylistic flair in the movie. This is a nice ornament that this movie has.
0: Yeah, I think so. They are the stars, so I imagine there's going to be quite a bit of dialogue like that. And it's definitely something that, you know, if this were a goofy comedy or something like that, I think it would be very, you know, popular and noticed. But with Werner Herzog behind it, it seems like it's something that's maybe destined for talk about Oscars next year.
1: Okay.
0: So we'll see what happens. Like I said, they're both very good actors, and their sistersness, their closeness, kind of allows them to do this very well. So I'm interested to see this.
1: Do you think it will be a good story? Is Werner someone who can maintain a good story, or does he sometimes get lost in the creativity of his choices?
0: I think he does probably get a bit lost in the creativity of his choices. I think that's a good way to put it. There are definitely moments in his film where if you're not the kind of person who watches a lot of movies, you might be like, what is going on here? This is not, this does not seem something connected to the plot. So you might get some of that, but I don't know. I mean, I think some of them are pretty easy to watch as long as you just go in thinking this is going to be a bit weird.
1: Okay. All right. So one to watch out for. If you need a dose of something a little different, Kevin Ott is your Hollywood correspondent telling us what's new and interesting from Hollywood. Now, Gorilla Suits, they've been around for a long time. There was a Phil Collins movie, the music video with them. They're a staple of entertainment. Are they finding their way into a new project?
0: They are, and I'm very happy about this because it's a gorilla suit. So, you know, we see gorilla suits. There's a lot of funny movies with scenes with gorilla suits. Trading Places had a very funny scene where a guy in a gorilla suit got mixed up with a real gorilla and then sent to the zoo. In the Pink Panther, there's a car chase where they're wearing gorilla suits. That's very funny. Right now, we have a gorilla suit that's a little bit different because it's in a comic book movie, and it's meant to represent a character called Gorilla Grodd, who is one of the great comic book villains of the DC universe. People may remember the Superman movie that came out last year, I think a year or two ago. Skylar Gisondo, who is the actor who played Jimmy Olsen, is going to be in a... I think 5 or 6 episode documentary series, documentary style series, mockumentary, where he is basically proving that Gorilla Grodd is not a murderer. And we've seen set photos of Gorilla Grodd, and it's really, I don't know, man, that's a good gorilla suit. I think the thing about gorilla suits is usually you're using them for comedy because a guy in a gorilla suit looks nothing like an actual gorilla. But in this case, I don't know, it looks like a gorilla. It's a guy in a suit. They didn't CG it, right? They might CGI the face somewhat, but okay, that'll be... You know, they're generally pretty good at that. But I really do like that this series is using a prosthetic suit for a gorilla character.
1: And when you say convince people that he's not a murderer, so it's quite an intellectual gorilla.
0: Yes, he is. He's actually, I think typically, he's not a Superman villain. He's in the Flash's stable of villains. Because when you think... Like, guy that runs really fast. What's the natural enemy of a guy that runs really fast? Oh, it's a telepathic gorilla that controls people's minds, right? Yeah. I mean, it's just science.
1: Yeah. Yeah, that's a good combination, those two. I love the way that films and television, the direction we're going in with some of these young minds. This is something that I'd been talking about earlier, this Elizabeth Holmes documentary. It seems to be getting a lot of buzz. Why so?
0: In part because it was kind of a secret until the last minute. But what's been happening, and people may be seeing around their feeds this very close-up shot of Elizabeth Holmes that's kind of going viral right now. Elizabeth Holmes, for those who don't remember, she was basically convicted of fraud for starting a company called Theranos, which promised to make a device that could just sort of prick your finger and give your blood a full analysis and tell you, you know, all the diseases that you have. Very kind of Star Trek tricorder kind of stuff. It did not work. There was no way to make it work. And she basically defrauded her investors by making ones that sort of looked like they worked in demonstrations. A lot of hay has been made about Elizabeth Holmes. There's been a documentary show called The Dropout. There was a series adaptation of The Dropout starring Amanda Seyfried as Elizabeth Holmes. And now there's a documentary about Elizabeth Holmes by Nathan Fielder. Now, this is where it gets weird. People might know Nathan Fielder. He's the guy, he did Nathan for You on Comedy Central, and then he did The Rehearsal on HBO. He is not really a documentarian. It's more like funny reality TV with a sort of documentary edge. He creates these situations and puts people in those situations. Nothing pranky or dangerous, you know, nothing like that. Just kind of meant to evoke laughs. He's not making fun of anyone. And, you know, people really like Nathan Fielder. He sort of gained viral fame, I think mostly by his show on Comedy Central. He's making this, and because he's him, he sort of can't help getting involved. And the setup for this documentary is the part that kind of puzzles me the most, because Elizabeth Holmes invited Nathan Fielder and another documentary, a guy named Lance Oppenheim, who is a sort of more serious documentarian. She invited them into her home, and they made the documentary over several years, I think. It's very, very weird. The trailer, which you can see, is her speaking with Nathan Fielder, and they're very, very physically close. Physically close, like beyond the level that any two people would be comfortable unless they were about to kiss. Certainly not as close as a documentarian should get to their subject. This actually screened at Telluride. Nobody's allowed to talk about it. There have been a few reviews. There have been very

0: very, very sort of very desperate to avoid spoilers, because apparently there are some shocking moments in this movie. But I don't know. I think we're all looking forward to it. I'm definitely looking forward to it. It's called You Can See Everything. And I don't have a release date for it yet, but I think it's coming out pretty soon.
1: Okay. Really interesting. An old story coming back to us through the power of documentaries. I've had a question with no name on it saying, could you please ask about Heart of the Beast with Brad Pitt and dog? Are you familiar with this one, Kevin?
0: Heart of the Beast with Brad Pitt and a dog?
1: Yeah.
0: No.
1: Okay. All right, Stuart, if you're available as well. Heart of the Beast.
0: I remember there was a great movie from a few years ago with Harrison Ford and a dog. The dog was CGI, but still pretty lovable. It was Call of the Wild. It was an adaptation of the old Jack London book. Okay. So there's that. Heart of the Beast. Yeah, Heart of the Beast looks like it's a more survival thriller. Okay, it's David Ayer. So David Ayer is a pretty gritty filmmaker. So if you like grit, I think you'll like this. He has worked with Brad Pitt in the past in a really great World War II movie called Fury. I generally am not a fan of David Ayer, but he is good at some things, and he's good at working with Brad Pitt.
1: Okay. All right, so that's one to look out for as well. John Malkovich, an acclaimed actor as well. But his latest movie, The Music Critic, it's doing well, but he's run into some tension with Israel recently.
0: He has. Now, The Music Critic actually started life as a performance. And what it is it's John Malkovich, and he has gotten together with, I don't recall the guy's name, but one of the world's leading violinists. And basically what he is doing, John Malkovich, is he's reading music critic passages of classical music. And, you know, I guess the violinist is potentially performing them. It's apparently very funny. If you can imagine the sort of the thing where, somebody tells some businessman he's never going to go anywhere, and then he becomes the world's leading businessman. Yeah. That sort of thing, you know. And they made a movie out of it, and the movie is sort of doing very, very well. And Malkovich is doing a tour, doing, you know, pieces of the performance, as well as screenings of the movie, I think. And this is very interesting. He chose not to go to Tel Aviv, not for any political reason, actually. He has said, in his response to this whole mess, he has said that he doesn't allow the actions of a country's government to determine whether or not he visits there, because he's bringing, you know, a good movie to the regular people of Israel, right? But what happened, and this is a big no-no, the company, the studio that made the movie, hired a local PR firm in Tel Aviv. They made up quotes. for John Malkovich. They said he said things that, you know, he didn't say. Nothing too insanely, like, you know, political, but just, he loves Israel and he wishes the best for the nation of Israel, kind of stuff like that. And they did that, and they didn't give him a chance to look at it. Now, that's a huge, huge no-no if you work in PR. Look, people make up quotes all the time. I've done it, right? When you're making a press release, you know, you're generally making up a quote, and then you're showing it to the person that it's attributed to, and then that person says yes or no, or I want you to modify it this way or that way. Sometimes you might show it to their representation, who kind of has that person's proxy, and they can say, yes, this is a good quote. You know, I can imagine myself saying this. Because if anybody's ever read a press release, you know people in press releases don't really talk like humans. They talk like advertisers, right? Yeah, so he's not going, and you know, he opted not to go. And I would say to the PR professionals out there, it's very, very easy to do this and to forget to get permission from the person you're quoting.
1: I think the only reason why you would do that is because you think you have tacit approval to just send the release out. It's for promotional purposes. Anything goes, as long as it's not too controversial a quote. And so they just took too much liberty, I think, with that sentiment, and John wasn't having it.
0: I think that's precisely what happened. I think it was, like you said, they just felt too comfortable because they may have been in meetings with John Malkovich. They may have met him and found him to be a very warm person who, you know, might not care if you make up a quote and don't give it to him. But that was a bad call.
1: And you're right. Sometimes they always sound written. They never sound spoken. Maybe that's the embarrassing part. Yeah. No one wants to sound like a computer. And so, yeah, not fun.
0: Exactly. Yeah. I would want to write the quote myself every time, or at least have my representation do it.
1: Kevin, thanks for joining us today.
0: Thanks, Ashlyn.
1: Kevin Ott there, your overnight Hollywood correspondent.
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1: Next, let us tackle a big question in life, and that is, how plugged in should we be to the grid? We buy everything. We get power, water, energy from a company on the mainstream grid system, but some people go off grid. Where should you live? What are the challenges? What are the benefits? How easy is it to live in a social setting with people that are all living off grid in an environment? Are there tensions? Let's look at the off-grid lifestyle in its holistic nature coming up in a few minutes' time. And if you have stories of yourself going off grid, maybe in a dramatic way, or maybe you just make your own clothes, your own toothpaste, I was saying earlier, just something small. I'd love to know how you unplug from the system, because in some ways we're noticing this at the grocery store, in the power bills that we're facing. The grid is getting expensive. The grid is getting very expensive. So it's natural to want to go off grid. Let's see how possible that might be after this.

0: That is the air that I breathe by the Hollies. The air in this country, pretty good, pretty clean and free, but lots of other things are getting more expensive, aren't they? Power, water, groceries. So many of us are looking at what else we can do. Can we live off the grid? Is it possible? And what's it like? That's the question before us today. So if you would like to join that conversation, you can call me on 1300 800 222, or you can text 0437 774 774. But to help us along this conversation, you're joined by Bahram Saba, who lives on the Sunshine Coast. He's an off-grid father. Hello, Bahram.
1: Good morning, Ashwin. How are you?
0: I'm good, thank you. Take us into your world. What is it like? Where do you live? And can you describe it for us?
1: I'll do my best. We're in the hinterland of the Sunshine Coast, bordered onto Mapleton National Park. Where we live in a community called Starlight, just up the back of a little town called Yandina, or closer to North Arm. We're actually situated in a place where it's bordered between Bridges, Cooloolaben, and North Arm. So we're in a junction of sorts, where the rainforest is here, and we've got about 320 acres here. With 23 households all living on their own little plots, where we're all off the grid living on solar power and rainwater and our own waste systems standalone, and we basically run ships on land.
0: What's the relationship like between the residents?
1: Yeah, it's fairly harmonious. We're structured like a company where we get together and talk matters. We've got some common areas that we have to maintain and make sure that the roads are up to standard. We've even got our own fire brigade. We're in frequent communication with one another. We don't get together and sing Kumbaya every Friday, but we've got something functioning happening. It's been going for about 50 years now.
0: Well, you raise a good point. It's not a commune, which people might think off-grid rainforest living must be a commune, but this is different, isn't it? Are they privately owned properties that you buy and sell?
1: Essentially. So the structure is known as company title, where people buy shares in a company, and via purchasing the shares, they get what's called a license to occupy.
0: Okay, so you have some control over your lifestyle. You can have that privacy, but you do get together to discuss issues. Tell us about the importance of building consensus and group decision making. Is it any different when you're living in that situation? How do you build consensus with a group of people like that?
1: Well, I suppose fundamentally there's the importance of the buy-in process where resident shareholders get to meet and greet with the potential purchasers, and a newcomer must attain 75% of the yes vote before they can purchase a license to occupy. So it gives you the opportunity to see if values align. Essentially, it's somewhere where we like to give let the trees and the wildlife have a go. Just let nature do its thing.
0: Okay, so you can vet people that come in. When you say values align, what are the values that you need to have to live in a place like that?
1: I would say someone with a realistic idea of what it will be like to take on a off-grid existence. There are a lot of factors that come to play where you've got the different systems that we rely on that you know they present themselves after the fact, and you just have to. It's a steep learning curve, and you want to look for people who are going to be able to withstand that for their sake, as well as the place that they're going to buy, so the environment stays intact as well.
0: Sounds like they need to have some energy to contribute

0: to the group. Can you take us into, again, how you generate water and power, energy for everyone to support a standard lifestyle, if you like?
1: Certainly. They're all independent lots. So the power is has been solar power with batteries for many years now. The water is the rainwater that we collect off our roofs that in some way or another is fed into the house, or either via gravity in pumps or via standalone pumps. And also the waste treatment, it's all got to go in code with the environmental protection. So we've still got those governing conditions that the regulations have. So yeah, it's quite a challenge. So it does need that constant upkeep, and you never have a day where you're not facing some sort of issue, whether it be a leaking tap or a blown fuse, or say for instance, right now we've got quite a bit of cloudy weather, so the generator sometimes comes to save the day as well.
0: So in some ways it's a good life because you can save all this cost, but you are constantly vigilant to fixing problems. So does that compensate, or does that corrode the benefits because you've got to do all this extra work, you're constantly stressed about fixing things rather than just letting your energy company sort the problem out?
1: Yeah, absolutely. But there's also satisfaction in knowing how to fix things. I grew up in Sydney, and it was very much in the concrete jungle there. And if there was an issue with a particular thing that we depend on in life, there would be no there'd be no desire to work out any with any depth what the issue is. We'd just call the dude and he'd come out and fix the problem. But in this instance, it might be 9:30 p.m. on a Friday night, and you've just come home from being out and you find that there's no water. You've got to grab the torch and go and hunt down the problem and try and fix it.
0: Yeah, I can imagine you do need to have some initiative to live this kind of lifestyle, which I was going to ask you later. Who does it suit psychologically? So we'll get to that question a bit later. But Wayne has joined us from Christmas Hills in the meantime. Hello, Wayne.
2: G'day, mate.
0: Are you living off-grid at the moment?
2: I've been living off-grid for 44 years. And so I've never paid a power company, and I've never paid a water company any money whatsoever. As far as your problems are concerned, having those regular bills is the biggest issue. If you don't have those regular bills, you've got a lot less money you need to earn. You have a much freer lifestyle. We homeschooled, we home birthed, never bought a disposable nappy. My kids are brilliant. They're all under 30. Three of them own their own places, and the 22-year-old's travelling the world.
0: What pulled you into this lifestyle? Were you raised like this, or was there something that you were rebelling against to want to just break away from the grid?
2: I was a regular suburban boy from the bush, and in 1973, I learnt about the greenhouse effect. And then I learnt that Victoria's coal, a brown coal-produced power, was the dirtiest in the world, so I could never connect to it. So it was a struggle to start with, but now it's a piece of cake. Lithium batteries, you can get, if you go off grid, it virtually costs you nothing because you get all the panels for free because you're not registered part of the system. Instead of the panels going to the tip, you just off grid, people can pick them up for free or $20 each. And it's like, if you're not off grid now, why not?
0: Have you ever wondered how much money you've saved, or calculated how much you've saved living like this?
2: No, but it's the quality of the life that I've had.
0: The independence. Do you ever run into problems with councils or neighbours or anything like that, living so differently?
2: You just stay under the radar, really.
0: Okay.
2: That's the best way. All my houses, back in the 70s, I was early 80s, there was a lot of support for mongrel housing. Mm. And mongrel housing being, you just build out of reclaimed and recycled materials and mud brick. So building the house didn't cost anything either. It's rated as $1 million, house and property, but I doubt if I spent more than 60 grand on it.
0: But nowadays there's building codes, there's rules from council, so that's the hard part, isn't it? To live truly off the grid, you have to comply with some laws, don't you?
2: Well, they've got so many laws now, you can hardly even build a proper house because of all the new regulations. That's what's made a

0: No worries.
1: Byram, you are doing everything, though, by the book very much, with the councils when it comes to regulations. Tell us about the relationship that you've had with the authorities over the years.
2: Documentation is the most critical thing. Just making sure that you've got everything up to scratch and you can do the paper trail. One thing I was going to raise was when you live in the city, things like water going down the sink, from the point that water goes down the sink, the sinkhole, you're not conscious of where it's going. It's just being looked after a centralized system. But when you go into off the grid, you've got to be very conscious of these things. Where does that wastewater go? How is your grease being kept so that your pipes don't clog up, and what's happening to that grey or black water as it's being flushed out? It's essential that you do address these problems just as the standards call for it. You've got to be conscious of what's happening there. Otherwise, yeah, it comes to haunt you later on.
1: You're listening now to Byram Saba, who lives on the Sunshine Coast. He's gone off grid, raising kids. That last caller, Wayne, chose this lifestyle because he was worried about the climate. Your settlement that you're living on was set up by a couple of people who brought Tibetan Buddhism to Queensland. For them, was it more about the soul than the environment? Was that the benefit of living the lifestyle that they're living?
2: Look, I wouldn't be surprised if that was something that they wanted to pursue, perhaps something a little bit more detached from a mainstream existence, where thinking back 50 years ago, it would have been very different to a couple who want to bring Tibetan Buddhism to Queensland. Mm. I'd imagine they would like to have a little corner of this state just to, practice their faith, for want of a better word, and be able to share that with people of a similar influence.
1: What was the reason for you to embrace this lifestyle?
2: We fell pregnant while we were living in Sydney, and we came as fate would have it. We came on up to the Sunshine Coast, where my partner's mother lives, and time came that we were looking for a place to live. And we had looked after a shack that we stayed in for a couple of weeks. We thought we'd find out what was going on with that shack, which was here in Starlight. And as it turned out, the shack was due to be demolished. So I actually studied engineering, so I thought I'd do the drawings for the shack. And we got a builder in, and we brought it up to standard and moved in. And 3 days later, our son was born there. And so it's kind of been a bit of a thing where all the ducks just fell in a row.
1: Yeah, slightly accidental, but you've embraced the life now. So could you go back to the old way of living, a suburban on-the-grid lifestyle?
2: I think the thing that would affect me most would be noise. You just get so used to not having the presence of your neighbours. When visiting friends in the city and hearing so much of their noise as they function day to day, I think that would strike me initially.
1: Yeah, you live in a very quiet part of the world, the Sunshine Coast in general, and in a forest as part of it. There's some practical issues. Some of the people have been texting in to say, first of all, how do you deal with rubbish?
2: Look, we've got a waste resource tip just down the road there. So we drive all our things. We don't have a postman either. He doesn't visit us, so we've got a PO box in town as well. So some of the utilities we've got to go out to use.
1: Do you grow your own food, or do you just shop at the local supermarket?
2: We've got a couple of raised garden beds just to look after the salad goods. Otherwise, I'm hitting the markets quite frequently.
1: How has it changed your mindset, do you think, living in this way?
2: Things like power, even though we live off the grid and we can supply quite a bit of power, you're still conscious of having reserves and having a autonomous system. So you don't have things that are too power hungry. For example, the electric kettle is not welcome in our house, or a hairdryer, for example, these heating elements that use a lot of energy. Lithium batteries might be able to support them now, but we've been doing it for about 15 years.

0: is now. So we've just become accustomed to not having those devices because they do demand so much power.
1: Is winter then?
0: So yeah, I'd say.
1: I was wondering,
0: Go ahead, Ashwin, sorry.
1: is winter quite difficult with the lack of heating then?
0: Luckily, I did focus on insulation as part of our build. So we do have a fireplace, and there's plenty of wood around. So no, we look after ourselves in the wintertime pretty well.
1: I've had a caller come in. Chris has joined us from Rockhampton. Hello, Chris.
2: G'day, how you going?
1: Good, thank you. What's your experience with off-the-grid living?
2: You guess you probably know about woofing. I did woofing. I was a woof host for 10 years, but I lived on a bush years or something like that. And I had nothing, as the other bloke said before you're talking to. I built my own house, and you can build it bit by bit. But when I did the woofing, I had tourists come in from all around the world, willing workers on organic farms. You probably know about it. Anyway, the people who come in, they just couldn't handle it. It was just too complex. They thought it was really complicated, you know, because you had a, you know, campfire and have a hot shower. We had an old railway pool shower. It's a tin shower. You use a rope and it catches the water down the bottom. You don't waste any hot, you know. And because to have a bath, you had to boil boil the billy on the thing and put the water in the bucket and have a shower like that. And then you sort of had candle torches, a little tin with a little hook on with a candle in it, and that was their thing. And actually, if you use them at night time, when the darker it is, the brighter it shines, you know. Anyway, these people come. Some of them come in. Some of them got it, but a lot of people were a bit worried about it. You know, it was too complicated, you know. But
1: can you explain woofing? I missed the big woofing. Can you explain what that is first, Chris?
2: Woofing is willing workers on organic farms.
1: Okay, right.
2: When I did it, there was about 1,500 of us in Australia. You could travel Australia and you just work for food and accommodation. It's still going now, I'm pretty sure. But it's a very interesting way of meeting people. But anyway, I showed a lot of Europeans and Asians and all, I had thousands of people come through in 10 years. And but once they got the drift, that some of them just couldn't handle it. You know, they took off in a day. They said, oh, we can't handle this sort of stuff. But some people that stayed, and instead of being complicated, said, this is very simple, but you've got to change your mindset on the way you think about things, you know?
1: Yeah, I suppose it takes a while to get used to when you're used to living the normal life with power and water. It must take a while to get used to. How long do you think it would take to get used to that kind of life?
2: Well, it's a process. Now, this might sound a bit odd, but I had a bush block, completely bush, 144 acres of bush. And you've got to start thinking like an Aboriginal. Now, that took me a long time to think, work out how the Aboriginals operated, you know. And you can be very simple and take the block that you're looking after in nature and look after it, you know. Yeah, so there's a lot of that in the thinking about that.
1: And we don't have that knowledge, don't we, as set like Europeans and other people who've migrated here. We don't have that traditional knowledge of how to live on the land as closely as they did. So that's a bit of a gap. And you've had to figure it out yourself, some of that.
2: Yeah. You've got to figure that out yourself. And it's not hard once you build, cement your own rainwater tank. The best hot water system I had basically was you just put poly pipe on the roof, heated up by the sun, you know. Very simple.
1: Yeah. You've made it work, Chris. Thanks for calling in.
2: Okay. Righto.
1: Baram, your situation is a bit different. It's not people coming in for farm jobs. People really settle in to your environment. They buy a share and they live there in a settled way. How often do people chop and change in these places?
0: It's pretty rare. They don't do it too often. They might pop up once every couple of years, and it becomes quite a bit of an event where the community comes together, and there's quite a bit of talk about the potentials and whatnot. I was just going to say in response to Chris, the trade-off for convenience becomes innovation. And just as he said, you put the poly pipes on the roof to heat up water and things like this. These things pop up and you come up with different ideas on how to, make things a little bit simpler for yourself.
1: Yeah, I guess you have to be mentally

0: energetic, to be innovating and physically energetic to fix things at 9:30 at night. I'm also fascinated with this process of joining this environment. If someone new comes in every few years, is there a job interview, a council meeting to find out who they are? Because it can be hard to figure out who someone really is if you're going to live with them, especially.
1: Yeah, we've worked out a form where we've got a number of key questions that we like to get the response of, and then of course we've got our what we call a meet and greet, and once the form's submitted, a bit of background on the people who want to buy in, and having that meet and greet with all the resident shareholders, we hand all that information over to a secretary. And the secretary then gives us a call one by one, and we anonymously put our vote forward. That's how the process goes. As far as council goes, that's pretty much handled between the owners and the council themselves. So if they want to do any development applications or anything like that, they deal with it themselves. They might reach out to some of the longer standing residents for some advice or some feedback, but generally it's between the owner and the council.
0: Are there any challenges raising children in this kind of setting?
1: No, it's been so joyous. I grew up out in Penrith during the 80s. It was very much suburbia. I didn't have the prospect of waking up to wallabies and echidnas and kookaburras and the like, black cockatoos and trees everywhere, and coming up with our own little games. And we've actually put in what's known as a natural swimming pool. Are you familiar with these, Ashwin?
0: No, I just thought that was a pond. What's a natural swimming pool?
1: Well, it is pretty much a pond. You've got a big body of water, and surrounding the swimming zone, you've got a whole lot of wetlands, and you cycle water through the wetlands have the nutrients that algae would otherwise consume, consumed by bacteria that's in the wetlands, and also the plant life. And it becomes a nice little simulation of a little water body.
0: That's lovely. And I think this is something we can talk about just on the other side of the news bar, and the way you can simulate the joys of your suburban life, but in a fresh new way. And we'll take your calls as well. A couple of people have rung in. A friend of yours has texted, Byron. I'll read you that text afterwards as well. And we'll continue the conversation. If you'd like to join in and share your thoughts on off-the-grid living, or maybe ask a question to how you could make it work, you can give me a call on 1300 800 222, or you can text 0437 774 774. 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I'll be with you for some time yet, but we are talking about off-the-grid living after the news. And Haywire, if you're interested in what the children in the countryside of Australia are up to, that's coming up as well very soon. I'll be back with you in 5 minutes' time. Stick around for continuation of Off-Grid Living.
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0: ABC News with Andrew Kaloupas. US President Donald Trump has vowed that the victims of the deadliest attack on American soil will never be forgotten as Americans pause to commemorate the nearly 3,000 people killed in the September 11 attacks. The attacks, where hijackers crashed two planes into the World Trade Center in New York and another into the Pentagon in Washington, has affected generations of Americans. For a fourth hijacked plane crashed in a field in Pennsylvania after passengers fought back. Four former living presidents took part in the observance at the National September 11 Memorial in New York. Donald Trump, who spoke at a commemoration outside the Pentagon, says the victims will always live on in people's memories.
1: We will never, ever forget. That's why we fight today. We don't have a choice. There can only be victory. We fight hard. We fight to win. We will always remember the victims and the families of September 11th, 2001. Very famous date, unfortunately.
0: The head of domestic spy agency ASIO, Mike Burgess, says his agency has foiled 16 possible terror attacks since the

0: Bondi Beach shooting last December. The cases were considered serious but not necessarily imminent. The terror threat in Australia remains a probable, but Mr. Burgess argues that label doesn't capture the full picture of the current situation. He told the Mitchell Unlimited podcast both ASIO and police forces have been involved in preventing possible terror attacks.
1: Since Bondi, my agency and the police have prevented, well, so things not actively in plan, but activities of individuals that could have led to an attack. 16 of those events have been stopped by the police and security service since Bondi.
0: An internal investigation by the Australian Federal Police into the mistaken arrest of a First Nations teenager in Canberra's south has cleared the agency of discrimination or using excessive force. Georgia Roberts reports.
2: In November last year, police drew their guns on an Indigenous 17-year-old boy at a Woden bus interchange and handcuffed him before realising they had the wrong person. The 17-year-old had been mistaken for a man armed with a knife who had earlier allegedly attempted to carjack a vehicle near Woden. The Commonwealth Ombudsman found the police subjected the teenager to an inappropriate, seemingly unlawful and potentially lethal search in a case of mistaken identity. The AFP says it found no evidence to suggest race or discriminatory factors influenced the interactions between police and the teen or that excessive force was used. It says its six professional standards unit investigations into the mistaken arrest won't be made public.
0: Philippine authorities have recovered 30 bodies from a burnt-out ferry, raising the death toll from the blaze to 35. Firefighters found the remains after gaining access to the charred vessel for the first time. More than 130 people were aboard at the time, although it's unclear how many remain missing. Nepal says the cost of the recent catastrophic flood sparked by a glacial collapse will amount to almost $7 billion. The BBC's Anbarasan Etharajan with more.
3: The torrent triggered by the collapse of the glacier on the Nepal-China border in late August caused devastation in the valleys below, killing more than 1,300 people and leaving 5,000 missing. The floods also swept away more than 12 hydropower plants along with the bridges, roads and homes. Nepalese officials have described the disaster as an example of the disproportionate impact of climate change on developing countries. Kathmandu is planning to pitch its $5 billion rebuilding needs as a climate justice issue in its outreach to donor countries and agencies.
0: To sport, and Newcastle has beaten South Sydney 20 points to 10 in the NRL elimination final at the Sydney Football Stadium. With the details, Andrew Moore.
4: Newcastle set up the victory with a very strong first half, racing to a 10-0 lead with early tries to Jamie McEwen and Dane Gagai, who got the better of Latrell Mitchell through the 80 minutes. South scored, though, on the stroke of half-time through Campbell Graham to keep it tight, but then after a scoreless opening 20 minutes of the second half, Newcastle went bang-bang with tries to Jamie McEwen and Dom Young, two tries in 4 minutes, to set up a 20 points to 10 victory before a crowd of 28,150. Also coming up at the Sydney Football Stadium elimination, Cronulla against North Queensland. And in the two qualifying finals, the Warriors host the Dolphins and Penrith takes on the Roosters. Andrew Moore, ABC Sport, Sydney.
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6: Good morning. We are talking about living off the grid. Baram Saba is your guest. He lives on the Sunshine Coast. He's a father, he's a graphic designer, but lives very much off the grid. And I've had a couple of text messages, Baram, that have come in that I think lead into questions that people are asking. The first one says, it's from Ben in Wollongong, and Ben says, I'm an old friend of Baram's from Sydney. I've admired Baram's move for a long time. I'm not sure I could go as far as he has, though, and fully go off grid. We are doing what we can, solar power and batteries, etc., growing our own veggies. But that is far from off-grid. I know Baram was a big music lover, and I'd be keen to know if he misses the touring bands, etc., or do you still get to play, see live music?
7: Oh, wow, Ben. That's a blast from fast. Greetings, Ben. Hoping you are well. We're still playing. My partner and I, she plays banjo. I play guitar. We're more in the children's entertainment scene now, playing old-time music like Pete Seeger's hits. And getting the old style hoedown happening.
6: Is that just part of getting older? You prefer children's entertainment more than 20-year-old rock and roll you?
7: Yeah. You get to go to bed earlier.
6: That's part of the joys, the benefits of getting older. I think also I was wondering how you change, because you have less stress life now. You have more trees, more wallabies around you. How would you compare who you are today compared to, say, 20 years ago or Penrith you?
7: Oh, yeah, it's a different pace altogether. You're not dealing with the things that a lot of population can bring onto you, like the hustle and bustle. You're not feeling like you're in so much of a rat race. You still get issues, and it's very much putting out fires, for want of a better expression, and that can kind of work the nerves up a bit, especially if it's something like someone's waiting for a shower and the water's not working or the hot water's out, or, you know, things like this. You start to get a little bit hot under the collar to try and fix as soon as possible, but you're not feeling like you've got to, you know, compete with the many people that can be out there in a Babylonian situation.
6: Yeah, very much. Does it correlate with certain other beliefs? Because maybe people worry about medicine, like are there different attitudes to vaccination, medicine, healthcare? You'd think it's such a natural environment, people might be skeptical of certain aspects of modern medicine. Or can you be fully on board with Western medicine, all those comforts that people might be used to, but still live a very off-the-grid lifestyle?
7: Yeah, definitely. You can. There's all walks of life. I often say that when you're living in the city, you know, you've got thousands of people living around you, literally, and you don't really know all the different beliefs that people around you have in that scenario. Whereas in a situation like this, you tend to know less people, and so you know their story a little bit more. So you might find those things that are a little left of centre, say. Those walks of life are everywhere. Some who function with the system, and some who function without, for want. Yeah, if I could use that expression.
6: Yeah, very much space for different kinds of people. Steve has joined us from Northam. Hi, Steve.
8: G'day, Ashwin. How are you, mate?
6: Good. What's on your mind when it comes to this topic?
8: Well, I was completely off-grid for about 4 or 5 months. I walked about 134 kilometres through the Rocky Mountains. Then I hitchhiked west to a town called Hope. I ended up living on a lobby on a Indian reservation. And I had no money. So the chief struck up a deal with me. They could poach salmon. They could catch salmon legally 1 weekend out of every month as a rights thing when the salmon was swimming up the river. So he said, I'll tell you what I'll do, Steve. I'll give you a net and a dinghy. You go and do it every night for me while the salmon are running up there, and I'll give you food and tobacco, you know. So I did that. Then when that ran out, I discovered a cabin up the river further a few kilometres where there was an old gold mine and there was no electricity or running water. So I had a blue 20-litre drum for fresh water. I'd walk up to a close-by creek to get my water. Had no electricity or running water, like I said. So I walked to the river with a soup pot, filled a 44-gallon drum up for washing water, and just got candle. I bought a few candles, and then using the toilet roll, the cardboard out of a toilet roll, I just kept recycling candles for light.
6: I feel like this is such an energetic lifestyle. It really worked for you when you were young. Could you live like that today?
8: Nah, bugger that.
6: So it's an adventure, isn't it, when you're in your 20s and you're going and doing this. But at the time, what was it like for you? Did you feel like you're on a new adventure and you're discovering something exciting when you first did it?
8: Well, it was all I had. So you just make do with what you got. Mm. You know what I mean? And like I said, I had no money, and I stayed there. I had a chainsaw to start with. I borrowed off the Indians. I cut heaps and heaps and heaps of wood because I thought I was going to be there for the winter. I found some old nails and some wood, and I built a shed.

0: on the back of the cabin and filled that with wood because they had a little pot belly inside.
1: Yeah.
0: And, mate, just live day to day, and just until you know you're going to get out of there at some stage. Yeah.
1: Live a simple life. Were they open to sharing some of their culture or their spirituality with you at the time, or was that a bit too much?
0: No, because, mate, the mob I was involved with, I didn't see them very often. They were in town, and I was just out in the bush on my own. They'd only come out there to drink and stuff like that on the odd occasion. Didn't really get to know them that well. No. I was sort of mates with the chief, Fred, and that was it.
1: No, you kept your distance. Quite an adventure, though, Steve. Thanks for sharing it with us.
0: Good on you, mate. See ya.
1: So look at the different ways we've all interacted with off-the-grid living. Justin has joined us. Hi, Justin, from Frankston.
2: G'day, Ashton. I was actually living off the grid back in the 80s as well. I was in Bundamba in Queensland, and we had no electricity and everything, and we had to cook everything on the gas fire and on the fire and everything.
1: What was your go-to recipe cooking on the fire?
2: Damper.
1: Oh, yeah. Aussie damper. Barham, have you gone for a bit of damper in your time?
3: Oh, damper, yeah. It's such a nice basic dish that comes through, definitely. Mm.
1: Justin, do you miss those days?
2: I do. I really, you know, I miss going to bushlands and, you know, just grabbing some fish with my stick and my little line that I had, just going fishing, had a little bit of a sinker on there, a little lure, everything.
1: I think Bundamba's a bit more built up now around Ipswich and Spring, that kind of part of Queensland is perhaps a bit busier than it used to be. Have you been back to see where you grew up in?
2: No, I haven't, no. I tried to go back a couple of months ago, but I got turned back because the floods were up there. And, yeah, we just... Yeah, but I admire your guest, what he's doing, and, you know, I just hope he, you know, doesn't get bitten by any wild snakes or anything. And, you know, I do want to ask him a question. Have you ever been bitten by any Australian reptiles before or, you know, any spiders or anything?
3: Once I was walking in the long grass up in Darwin, and I felt this piercing pain in my foot, and I looked down and there was two little red dots on the top of my foot, and laid down and looked in the sky, in the clear blue sky, and thought of my mother. Yeah. Fortunately, I was bitten by something, but it didn't manage to put the venom in my body, which I was very fortunate.
1: So you didn't see what it was?
2: Yeah. And you don't know what it was?
3: No. I do recall being in accident and emergency for quite a long time, though.
2: Oh, that's the worst pain, yeah. No, I've actually been bitten by a redback spider and I survived.
1: Yeah, that's a nasty spider to get. Not quite a funnel web, but still nasty if you get it the wrong bite.
2: Justin, oh, yes, definitely.
1: Justin, thanks for calling in tonight.
2: Thanks, man, and enjoy your night too, guys.
1: Thank you, Justin.
3: Yes.
1: Barham, that is a point, though, healthcare when you're living off-grid. Are there any changes to the way you look after your health?
3: Maintaining a healthy lifestyle is definitely at the top of the list, being conscious of the delays that might cause. We've got quite a long dirt track that leads to our place, so, you know, factoring that in if there are any issues. Unfortunately, we had one incident where someone had a heart attack in the community and the ambulance got lost inside of the property and didn't make it to them. Those things are definitely things that we've got to be conscious of. We've since put into place more direct routes and better numbering of plots and things like this.
1: Yeah, that is some preparations that are definitely needed if you live this kind of lifestyle. But the message is it can be done and it has worked for you. Jenny has called us from Rockhampton. Hi, Jenny.
4: Hi, how are you going, gentlemen? I was just ringing up to say that we just grew up with in a house in Rockhampton, but it had a wood stove. And after school, this is primary school, after school we'd have to go

0: and get, if we got a wood delivery, it'd be up to my sister and myself to stack all the wood inside and that. And we had the wood stove that had a large tin cylinder in the roof. It was professionally done, but we just didn't even realise growing up why we used to put the stove on, just that start the stove after school because we need hot water for, you know, a bath that night. And it didn't click for years why we used to do that. But there was nothing wrong with it. My dad was a bushy. And, then he wanted to move at 59 to the hippie lifestyle. So he bought a couple of acres out of town and, it just worked out really well. He grew vegetables, about 2 acres of them, and I'd take them in when I was going to work to get sent down to Brisbane, the COD. And we used to boil the copper up for even here for water, hot water. I'm just trying to think of... Dad would have 2 acres of veggies, so we'd have a lot of lentil stews, curried lentils.
1: Yum.
0: He didn't like it. Yeah.
1: If you want to be a hippie, you've got to embrace the lentils.
0: That's right. But we didn't eat my sister and I are vegetarians, yeah. But Mum and Dad used to eat meat, so we'd have to, you'd go to the chook farm, buy eggs and chooks. You'd go, fruit and veg and buy in bulk.
1: Yeah.
0: Yeah.
1: Jenny, when you talk about him becoming a hippie at 59, some people at 59 might be thinking about a retirement village or going cruising or something. He went the other way. Did it work out for him? Was he happy with going in that direction?
0: Oh, he was. He'd always wanted to do that, but he just... Mum wouldn't let him until we left school, and I think we were about 18 when we moved out here, and we've been here since, but we have built a house, and that was our biggest mistake, I reckon. We hate it.
1: You would love to be a hippie, you mean?
0: Oh, I prefer to go back to a simple life, put it that way, But times have changed, people change, their health changes.
1: Yeah.
0: You never think you're going to grow old.
1: It does sneak up on you. I wonder if, even if you keep the house, sometimes people embrace that simpler life overseas. Maybe it's hard in Australia, it's expensive in Australia, but they might move to somewhere in Asia where it's possible. Is that a possibility for you to live simply somewhere else?
0: Oh, no, I couldn't leave here. Mm. Yeah. Dad put so much in it. He wouldn't do things the easy way if he had to dig the place up with scrubs and that. He used to hand dig it all and, just everything had to be by hand. We used to go down and pick up cow poo down the road and he'd use that for fertiliser. We had chook poo.
1: All that hard work that you had to do as a child, did that hard work ethic stay with you as an adult?
0: It did, I loved what they were doing, and at their age, I thought, well, good on them. Yeah. And we just enjoyed it anyway. We were always in for an adventure.
1: Yeah. Yeah. What did you do with that hard work ethic? You said you bought a house. What did you spend your 30s onwards doing?
0: Working.
1: Hard working.
0: We come from businesses, the people that were out here, that moved out here at the same time, they all come from failed businesses of the late 70s, early 80s.
1: Yeah.
0: So we were just used to working 7 days a week, 7 to 7.
1: Yes.
0: No pay.
1: No.
0: We weren't used to getting paid. I left one of the shops and went up at 20, I think, to get a job.
1: Mm.
0: And it was my first paycheck. And I'm there going, oh, my God, look at all this money.
1: Yeah, look at these three figures. Yeah, it's interesting when you get that first check. But maybe now it's time for a simpler life. You've still got the work ethic, but you can kick back a little bit.
0: Yeah. How about yourself?
1: Well, I'm thinking Byram's making the simpler life easy. I think one day I will live a much simpler life. I have no desire to live an expensive life. I never have. I've always freelanced, done a few different things at once. I prefer to be time rich rather than money rich because I can't get these days back. I spend a lot of time every day in the sun, in the park, writing, prepping, just not working. When I work, when I have to. So I think I prefer time over money. And I think most people, when they get to the end, they would miss the time that they didn't take.
0: You do, yes. Look, I'm mid-60s now, a bit over mid-60s.
1: Yeah.
0: But your health is everything. If you don't have your health, you have nothing.
1: Very much. Have to look after it. Jenny, thanks for calling in.
0: Not a problem. Thank you for taking my call.
1: Byram,
0: good night.
1: Good night, Jenny. Any reflections on what Jenny said, Byram?
2: Yeah, for sure. I was going to say that living on property, it does call for a certain level of fitness, and it keeps you fit inadvertently because you are constantly running around trying to see to this and that. So you can't be complacent for too long. Things start to present themselves that you've got to address.
1: Does that mean you can't be older? Does that mean you can't be older as well? Because it's hard to be that active in your 70s.
2: I'd be more inclined to say that you can because you just have that demand and your body just manages to make it happen, and you keep a certain baseline of fitness just because of that. But yeah, getting older, we've got some pretty we've got some elders in the community that are doing pretty well for themselves. Our local gas guy, he's one of the residents, and he's a figure of fitness and quite active, I have to say, and he's pushing probably towards the 70 years old now, and I just wonder if the demand of living on property does keep the body fit, indirectly.
1: Very good observation. It helps. It's natural exercise to be doing. I had used the word hippie. I'm just looking for a word for someone who's not in the rat race. And hi, Ashwin, says Gary from Naruma. What's a hippie anyway? A hippie is a healthy, industrious, productive person into evolution. Gary, if you came up with that on the spot, I love it. Thank you for texting in. Vando joins us now from on the road. Hello, Vando.
3: G'day, Ash. How are you, mate?
1: I'm good.
3: Hello, guest. So you guys ate your nose, Bundamber. I applaud the way you're living, mate. I've got a shack. I live in a shack six metres by seven. It's my kitchen and it's my bedroom. But I do get power off the neighbour's shed. All right. But as I was just going to say, the whole thing of having to be industrious and fix things on the fly and everything, I do believe it keeps you sort of youthful.
1: Mm.
3: But that whole idea of going into a 55 village, because I'm 55, that's the most repulsive thought I could not do it,
1: That's my copper me. The 55 village, it used to be 65 plus, but some people go in quite early, and they might be at 55, but they're living with people who are 85, 95. It's quite a generation gap, isn't it?
3: No. I'd rather be fixing folly at night time, or something like that every day. It's to be applauded that the off-grid lifestyle. I didn't realise, I had one of the callers before say you can get your solar panels at the tip or something. I'm going to do that.
1: Yeah.
3: Because, I run a Jenny when there is an outage, because I am in the bush. I run a Jenny and I do have some of those camping sort of solar panels.
1: Yeah.
3: But if I get something more permanent to put on the roof, then I'll do that by all means.
1: So you live in a shack in the bush. I was wondering about loneliness as well, but you're always calling the radio, so you've got us for company. Is that part of your connection?
3: It is, absolutely. It is, absolutely. Well, I've got a couple of friends here and there and things that I do. But also, at times, I like the isolation. I like my own space. It's like I can walk around as I please and do what I like, which, and sometimes what I like is things that I need to do in order to keep sort of, you know, the lights on or the power running, the water running, but

0: Yeah, that's just how it is.
1: Were you like this growing up as well? You didn't like to be told what to do, bossed around, live a rigid life? You were always a bit of a lone wolf growing up?
0: Yeah, I suppose. I grew up with my mum and that was it. And she moved every year. We moved every year. I was at a different school every year for, 8 years. I went to about 9 different schools.
1: Yeah.
0: So, yeah, and then I joined the Navy at 17. So there was a lot of travel there too, you know what I mean?
1: Yeah.
0: I've lived out of a bag for a long time, but now I've got a couple of bags, you know, and, in my little shack, look, I do like comfort, don't get me wrong. I've got a good bed. I've got a really good bed. I like, because I like to sleep.
1: Yeah.
0: Otherwise, there you go.
1: Right? I like it. Yeah, you're similar to me. You just want a life where there's as much freedom as possible, not necessarily as much money as possible.
0: Yeah, no, well, I mean, money's handy stuff, isn't it? But so is your time. And so is your sanity, quite frankly.
1: Yeah, and sometimes too much money means a very busy job that takes away your health earlier than you'd like. So there's a real balance to be struck between money.
0: Yeah, well, that's right. Too much money leads you to a 55s village.
1: Yeah, can do. Vando, thanks for calling in.
0: All right, mate, see you, bye.
1: Can't imagine you, Byram, at a 55s village anytime soon.
2: Yeah, I do drive past those billboards and wonder, because I do qualify and I think, no, I can't do it.
1: No.
2: I was going to just mention internet connection, because I do web development for a job. When we were living in the valley, we were in a shack there and we had something in the way of 200 meters of Ethernet cable running through the forest to our nearest point of broadband. And when we'd have storms, that LAN cable, the Ethernet cable, would be a bit of an antenna for lightning. And oftentimes devices would blow up as a result of lightning. So what I came up with was a contraption, which was a 50 meters of rope that went up into the canopy of the trees. And I would put a 4G dongle in a little bucket and raise the bucket up into the sky to get internet connection.
1: Wonder what the magpies in the trees would make of that little dongle. What is this thing?
2: True.
1: Yes, innovation seems to be a part of your life. I've had a couple of text messages from a different kind of person who is attracted to this life, and that's someone who's almost like the survivalist bent. They're worried about the apocalypse, the collapse of civilization. Do you find a lot of people like that are drawn to escaping into the bush?
2: Otherwise known as preppers.
1: Yeah, preppers,
2: For sure. There are people who take in a lot of the news and consider being able to live without the utilities in place. You don't hear it too much from the residents here. Residents here are more about discussing things of a sustainable nature, talking about food security and things like this, which preppers would take into mind. But not so much, I have to say. No.
1: If someone is considering this lifestyle, I was going to ask you, what kind of person does it suit? Do you have any final advice you can give us about the type of person it suits or anything else that perhaps we haven't covered yet?
2: I would say that someone who would go the extra mile to fix an issue, rather than to throw their arms up and say, oh, we'll just call this person tomorrow. Someone who can imagine living on a boat, but on land, and you want to keep the boat afloat, so to speak.
1: I like that. Initiative seems to be one of the themes, and a bit of vigour. It's worked for you, Byram. And yeah, it was nice to hear from Ben from Wollongong, your old childhood friend, text again. So thanks for joining us today.
2: Thank you very much, Ashwin.
1: That is Byram Saba, who is an off-grid father living the off-grid lifestyle. If you'd like to keep the conversation going, you can text me on 0437 774 774.
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1: Matthew says, Ashwin, you don't have to live in a shack in the bush to enjoy lone wolfness. I'm in Elizabeth Street here in Melbourne, and I'm a lone wolf in the city, and I love it. Total serenity. Yeah, you can. You can do the apartment lifestyle and not go out. I live in an apartment in a city and I feel like a lone wolf sometimes because people don't smile as they walk past you in the corridor. I've tried eye contact. Doesn't work with some people. They're not interested. So it's kind of a lone wolf lifestyle, but

very urban as well. Next, we will go into the countryside of this country to meet some of the children who are doing interesting things. You might hear their stories on Haywire, which is on the ABC, on the ABC radio. We'll meet a couple of those kids who are doing interesting things with their lives. We have an up-and-coming radio presenter, a soccer player. So to find out those stories, keep listening in here on ABC Radio Overnights. I'm Ashwin Sekhar. That's coming up next.

0: That is Happy Man by the Sunny Boys. A couple of your text messages about off-grid living. Ashwin, I built an off-grid two-story mud brick house deep in the Strathbogie Ranges, powered by solar cells, solar hot water and wood-fired stove. The house was designed with environmental principles and permaculture. Water was pumped from a creek with a ram pump, invented in the Victorian goldfields, entirely water pressure driven, upper tank 200 metres up a hill. Lovely, technological as well. We've had another text. My husband and I were croc shooters in the Gulf of Carpentaria in our 20s and 30s. Wonderful life, very simple bush living. Loved it. Simplicity is calling some of us back. We have to listen to that voice inside our heads. We'll tell a news story right now. We'll go to somewhere that does live a slightly slower pace. That is the countryside of Australia. And there are children out there with good stories to tell, but they don't always get heard. The urban noise sometimes dominates. So you're about to hear some stories from Haywire. Three stories today from Tyson, Jasmine and Hector. Let's find out a bit more about Haywire, though. I spoke to ABC producer Amber Irving-Guthrie about the concept.
1: So Haywire is a really special program that the ABC runs. It's all about getting some young people's voices in the media. So we head to high schools and we host storytelling workshops. We get hundreds of entries and we choose a bunch of stories to publish and get out there

0: for the rest of the country to hear. And yeah, we head to two. There's a couple of different programs. The program I'm part of, we head to two regional towns per year in Australia. We just finished up in Ballarat a few months ago in regional Victoria. And now we're heading to around Launceston Way in Tamar Valley. So there's 34 young people that you'll hear across the ABC on telly, on social media, everywhere, on radio. You get to hear their voices and their true stories heard.
1: And is it more of a regional focus for young people?
0: Yeah, absolutely, yeah. Regional Australia. I think it's just like we don't often hear about certain pockets of Australia that we reckon should get a bit more of a limelight. We had a program in Kalgoorlie in Western Australia, so I spent a fair bit of time there in the red dirt meeting all sorts of amazing young people doing all sorts of different things, like a different world there. It just really is just that. It's like I don't think we acknowledge that teenagers have lived a really full life already, and we reckon young people should have a say and kind of like just speak about what they're up to, because everyone has a story to tell, and this is proof of that, I guess.
1: When you give those workshops, what are you trying to educate them on?
0: Purely just like we talk a little bit about what they notice in the media and how sometimes headlines and articles sort of portray young people in a negative light. Like, I don't know if you've noticed crime stories in particular, I find it's often quite negative and just kind of like very doom and gloom. And sometimes these stories about young people aren't even including teenagers themselves. Like, there's all these experts and police officers, politicians speaking about teenage crime. No one's thought to interview a teenager on that. So, yeah, we're really keen to like touch different issues. We have some really heavy topics sometimes in our competition, but even if we cover something quite heavy, there's often a positive light at the end of the story too. So we really try to get a full breadth of trying to get a little glimpse of someone's character and someone's life so far, not just like one little, you know, grab from them one sentence and then like shoo them away. We're really keen to like understand who these young people are and what inspires and what they get up to in Tamar Valley.
1: I can imagine young people's stories, everyone's story is so different. How do you judge them? What's the criteria you're using for choosing a story?
0: Yeah, so we're really big on getting diverse voices there. So we make sure we choose different multicultural stories and First Nations winners, and just, you know, the variety is the best thing, really. It's just like getting all different and stories we haven't heard before as well. But it's actually a really interesting juggling act, because we also make sure that different schools are represented. We try to offer the workshops in every single school. We go to community groups for students that might not access school very often and maybe a bit disengaged. So we're not at all looking for the best written story. We don't care about that at all. Like sometimes a couple of dot points will do, because it's purely just about the uniqueness. And also just like what we do as well, like it's a huge leadership opportunity for them as well. So sometimes, you know, there might be someone who's a little bit uncertain whether they even want to be on the ABC and do this program. But you can kind of tell they're hovering around, they're asking you questions at the end of class. And there's a bit of, yeah, that, like they're kind of looking for something different to kind of grab onto. So we do a lot of work in actually gently encouraging people to give it a go and not just, you know, giving it to the students that are high achievers and really the academic type that will, you know, that will kind of want to get their story out there. We try to mix it up as much as we can.
1: In a moment, we'll hear from two of the Haywirers, but first we're going to hear from Tyson. What can you tell us about him?
0: Tyson's awesome. So I produce his story. He really reminds me of when I was in school. He's just really high energy and it's just nonstop go, go, go. I headed to Georgetown where he lives to record his story, to film it and record his audio. We did it in a car. You know, I brought a mic up so we could do it, record it portably. And yeah, his mum said that she's never seen him talk or like read that for that long, the words on the paper into the microphone. She just couldn't believe his attention span, I guess, to do that. Like, because he's a really intelligent young fella, but his story talks a bit about how he loves to like learn on the ground and learn face to face, and he kind of learns differently. And I just think he's such a legend, and he like loved being a bit of a celebrity and getting in front of the mic and being silly and showing me around his town. Him and his mum kind of like kidnapped me in the best way possible because they wanted to show me the best parts of Georgetown because I'd never been there before. So before we did the story, I was on laps of the town. He's a really special guy.
1: It sounds fun. And I'm just thinking when people are applying for this, you're seeing them on paper, but what matters is how they can come across in audio. How do you balance that difference?
0: Oh, to be honest, like even we, some of the winners really struggle to speak. Some of them are really charismatic. We love getting all sorts of voice types on. It's not even their voice. It's just their kind of their vibe, really. It's like it's their energy of is there some part of them that wants to try this? Like, are they a young leader or do they want to make a bit of a change in their life and meet new people? And it's a really hard thing to describe. But I mean, there was a previous Haywire where I went and did a workshop in a school for students with disabilities. And she couldn't read, so it was a matter of me speaking the word and her repeating the word. And I had to hope that she, like, kind of had a breath. She was sort of speaking it at the same time as me, if that makes sense. So it took a lot of takes until we got the recording. But that doesn't matter to us at all because now she was able to have her story heard. It's almost more tempting to, like, go for those winners who struggle to speak. Because we can help them and we have the time and the luxury to actually sit with them and get their story out there.
1: Amber, a fascinating take on what you do. Thanks for joining us today.
0: Thanks so much. Really appreciate the support.
1: That was Amber Irving Guthrie, who's an ABC producer. And your first story coming up from Haywire is the story of Tyson.
2: When I was little, people thought I was dumb. I couldn't read or write. And I was pretty naughty and rude. When I got in trouble, I'd crack a joke. But I was never disrespectful. I just felt like my brain works different. In maths class, all the numbers looked weird and moved around in my head different. I would usually figure out a rough answer, but I could never explain how I got there. I always feeling like people didn't get what I said. Or say, got to me. I felt misunderstood. Things got bad at home. And I was fighting with Mum heaps. I went off the rails. Mum didn't know what to do. It was breaking her. So I moved in with Nan for a while. I wasn't happy about it at first. Nan was stricter. I wasn't allowed out for long, and she would take my phone off me for stupid reasons. My other nan gave me a job at the pub that she works at in Georgetown. She said to me, "If you want this job, Tyson, I don't want to hear about you being down the street with your mates." The threat worked great because it kept me on track. Then my family put me on to Navy cadets. I did not want to go at first. I thought cadets was all about discipline and structure, and there was really no fun in it. But it was funner than I thought, and helped me burn off some energy. We got proper hands-on training, and I learnt a lot. Things got even better for me when I joined the Junior Ranger program. Every fortnight, we'd go on country and learn about our land. We'd visit sacred sites, eat bush tucker, and check on the health of our elder tree. I don't need pen and paper, our bush. I could reach out and touch the stuff I was learning about. I'd come home and tell random facts from my head to Mum. I'm back living with her now. She's always going on about how proud she is of me. I've come a long way. I wouldn't have got here without the people of Georgetown. So many people gave me a shot and pushed me to become a better person. When I'm older, I want to help other Aboriginal kids get outdoors and learn about culture. I want to show them that there's heaps of different ways to learn. You just got to find what works for you.
1: That's the story of Tyson. In a moment, you'll hear from upcoming radio host Hector. But first, this is the story of Jasmine, who is from Tasmania, a promising football player who's also dealing with Crohn's disease.
3: So I play for under-17 girls. It's really a special team. It's really good. They're really good with their women's programs.
1: What position do you play?
3: I play left

0: to down here, which is cool.
1: Oh, yeah. Tell us about the mainland style of play. How are they playing it differently? Is it faster? What are the differences?
0: Yeah, I would say they pass the ball a lot quicker, which is really hard as a defender to defend.
1: Tell us about then this decision that you made to tell your story of Crohn's disease.
0: The ABC production group Canna came to our school and told us about the opportunity. So I decided to write about soccer and Crohn's because both of them are play such a big role in my life. When playing soccer, sometimes it can be really hard managing both at the same time. So sometimes before games, I've got a really bad stomach ache, or I'm feeling really fatigued or nauseous.
1: Do you find also that the coach and the team doesn't know much about it? Is it something you have to explain to people?
0: Yeah, definitely before season starts. It's definitely a whole explanation process because obviously a lot of people don't really know, haven't really heard about Crohn's.
1: How understanding are people when you tell them?
0: No, they're pretty good. Really, they're really helpful.
1: What was the process then of writing and recording the story with the ABC team?
0: So I done a lot of back and forth with my ABC producer, Isaac. He was really good. He's really nice. So I reckon we called and texted for about 3-4 months before we started doing the initial recordings and photo shoots.
1: Were you nervous about sharing some of the story?
0: It was definitely a bit nerve-wracking getting the story out there. It's definitely out of my comfort zone.
1: Now having done it, do you feel like it was useful to get the story out? Has it helped you to have done this?
0: Yeah, I think it's definitely a sense of relief or an achievement. I really want to get what Crohn's is out to everyone, just spread awareness.
1: What's the plan for you long term? What would you like to achieve?
0: Definitely keeping to play soccer. That's definitely one of my big goals.
1: That was Jasmine, and here is her Haywire story.
2: Teamwork is what I love most about soccer. How it brings everyone together. There's no better feeling than winning a game and running to each other to celebrate with a big hug. It makes showing up to practice easy. Because even though training is hard, it's nothing compared to how I'd feel without my team. That's why, when I was diagnosed with Crohn's disease in 2024 and had to stop playing, I still showed up and supported them. Crohn's disease is a type of inflammatory bowel disease that causes swelling and irritation in the digestive tract. Soccer is tiring enough, but with Crohn's on top, it becomes exhausting. I try to manage it by watching what I eat before games, just in case I have a flare-up from the food. Dealing with the abdominal pain during matches is torture. Sometimes I feel like I let the team down. But when I do play, soccer takes my mind off everything. It's always been my happy space. I got hooked as a child while watching my older cousins play. It's pretty cool now, having them come and watch my games. They give me feedback and encouragement, which is really important. Over the years, I've had coaches who have taught and inspired me in different ways. They've kept me going even when my body struggled. It's that support that got me to represent Tasmania in soccer. I remember when the letter was sent. I ran into the living room to tell Mum and Nan. It was one of the happiest moments of my life. I just started crying. It felt so good knowing I'd made Mum proud and that I didn't let my medical condition stop me. Travelling was great, but doing it because I'm good at what I love is even better. I've even been to Canberra and the Gold Coast thanks to soccer. Playing with teams I hadn't met before was a bit nerve-wracking at first, but the nerves never last long. Sharing houses with teammates is one of the best parts. We aren't allowed our phones, which actually makes it even better. We're present and enjoy everything instead of being stuck on screens. Thanks to soccer and the teammates I have on and off the field,

0: Setbacks like Crohn's disease are only a tiny part of my story. And I won't stop kicking goals.
1: That was Jasmine's story. Maybe sounds like she's a fan of off-grid living, no phones at soccer practice, but talking about how she makes it work despite having Crohn's disease, getting all past it. Now, I did mention Hector earlier. You might hear him on the ABC in years to come. He's got a real passion for radio.
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1: Tell us about what music you'd like to share with people.
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1: How did you become involved in Haywire? What was the story that you wanted to tell through Haywire?
2: I wanted to tell the story of how I built my confidence up and basically how helpful radio is projecting your voice and building self-confidence in yourself.
1: Tell us more about that transition where you were not confident and you thought radio might be helpful. What were you like before you started radio?
2: I was very nervous all the time, shy, didn't really like public speaking, but now I like public speaking. It's very fun. It's enjoyable to get into seeing a big crowd of people and talking in front of them.
1: What does your family think about this new radio career you've found yourself in?
2: I think they enjoy listening to me every Wednesday. They enjoy all my work I put into it and just how much I enjoy it.
1: Where would you like to go with this career?
2: Probably into the ABC, believe it or not. Maybe on the definitely on on-air position, hosting any show that's available, I guess.
1: There's a lot of shows on the ABC. There's regional, there's overnights, there's news. Mm. Not as many straight music shows, unless you're talking Triple J. Do you think long-term you'd like to be a music-focused disc jockey or a talkback host? Where do you see yourself long-term going?
2: I love Triple J. Triple J is, I think, one of my favourite radio stations. But I like the ideas of talkback shows as well and doing these overnight shows because you've got the ABC National League, you've got the quiz overnight, and you've got all these people calling in, and I've been so fascinated with that. I'm like, it sounds like a good idea to do.
1: It's almost like having friends over the airwaves, I find, when you're doing talkback. Is that something you would quite enjoy, just having connections with people around the country, even if you never meet them?
2: Yeah, exactly. Like, you're having these one-off conversations with these interesting people, and you talk to them about, oh, what's your career? And then so-and-so, and you can have, like, this 10 to 20-minute conversation with them, and then you move on to this next person.
1: Yeah. No, it is a very enjoyable career. The actual process of getting involved in Haywire, what was the storytelling like? What did they do with you?
2: They sat us down in the classroom and they said, write about something that's influenced your life and has definitely changed. So radio, for example, what I wrote about definitely influenced my life and helped me build a better version of myself.
1: What would you like to let people know who might be in your similar situation? Maybe they're lacking confidence and they don't see a way out. What would you suggest to them?
2: I recommend stepping up to some more, like, awkward roles that you think would be weird. So, for example, if you don't like public speaking and if you're a student, of course, and the teacher's telling you to do, like, a presentation in front of class and you don't feel like doing it, you should do it because after it you'll feel so much better knowing it's all over and you'll be like, oh, so glad it's over.
1: I like that. Embrace the awkward. Good advice there from Hector, who's working in the world of radio. And this is his Haywire story.
3: It's Wednesday, and it's drive time with your favourite host, Hector, of course. We're going to start off with the weather. Here in Launceston, it's a max of 18, cloudy with a high chance of showers.
4: 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It was fascinating how different people hosted shows, chose topics to discuss, and even the kind of music they played. Hamish and Andy are the best at keeping you engaged with their stories or making you laugh uncontrollably. So when I was 14 years old, I walked through the doors of City Park Radio. I'd passed the building so many times, but I've never been inside. My first day of community radio was intimidating. I was the youngest volunteer by 20 years. They told me City Park Radio hadn't had someone so young on their team for a very long time, but it didn't matter. I got along with everyone and I loved talking to them. The president of the station gave me a one-hour

0: crash course in radio. Then he left me to practice the music, the transitions, and talking. It was a lot of information to take in, but I loved it. My first time hosting a show was a train wreck. Being a teenager hosting a show is terrifying. My timing was way off, I had no flow, and my nerves made me stutter. But the more I practice, the better I got. 6 months into the show, I stopped stuttering. I wasn't worried about whether people liked my music. Heck, they could even change the station if they didn't. I started to feel confident in what I was doing, and I loved it. Now, I host a show called House Party on the first Saturday of the month. I don't take myself seriously anymore. I just have fun with it. Sure, sometimes I muck up and get embarrassed, but I move on and laugh about it later. I want other young people to get involved with radio too, because it's taught me so much. Teamwork, confidence, and it's even helped grow my friendship circle. Whether it's people who have different experiences to me, or people twice my age, community radio has helped me broadcast the best version of myself.
1: That is Hector's Haywire story. So if you'd like to hear more, follow these Haywire stories. You really dive into the countryside stories of Australia, people doing fascinating things. So you might find more of Hector in the future. He might be turning up here. That point about confidence, though, I found that interesting because radio, there's no public audience, but it does develop confidence. It's interesting, though, you almost forget that there's people listening sometimes. And then they'll say, I'm in Tanzania. I've got a story about African lions that you were just talking about. And so suddenly an audience appears in the text message line. I did hear one trick we can all use to be more confident. And this is in any situation that you're in. If you're feeling a bit shy, you should peacock. You should find a quiet place and stretch your body out. Just become a giant, become as big as possible. And for some reason, physically becoming bigger makes you mentally bigger as well. There's a real confidence in physically enlarging yourself. I guess the animals do it. Our little cats and dogs do it to us. They arch their back. So it works for us too. Be a cat arching its back when you need that boost of confidence. On the other side of the news, Gordon Lynch will be joining us to tell us how to muscle build the correct way, and I'll take you into a scarecrow festival as well. So all that you need coming up after the news. I'm Ashwin Sidkar. Be back in five.
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0: ABC News with Andrew Kaloupis. US President Donald Trump has vowed that the war against terror will continue as Americans paused to commemorate the nearly 3,000 people killed in the September 11 attacks 25 years ago. Here's Tim Wharton.
1: Mr. Trump spoke outside the Pentagon, which was one of the targets of hijackers who took control of planes on September 11, 2001, that were also flown into the World Trade Center in New York. A fourth hijacked plane crashed in a field in Pennsylvania after passengers fought back. As former presidents George W. Bush, Bill Clinton, Barack Obama and Joe Biden took part in the main commemoration in New York, Mr. Trump says the attack 25 years ago launched a U.S. war against terror in Afghanistan, and that continues today in the fight against Iran.
2: In the generation since 9/11, American sons and daughters have traveled to the darkest corners of the earth and done battle with a shadowy enemy.
1: The U.S. president says as the fight continues, the victims from 25 years ago will never be forgotten.
0: This woman at the New York Memorial lost her brother 25 years ago and says while it's painful, she's glad to be part of the commemoration.
3: It's bringing back old memories, but I'm glad that everybody is remembering all the ones that were lost. You know, everybody is missed and loved. It was our younger brother, and we always want him to know that we are always thinking about him.
0: Reports from Yemen say fighters of the Iranian-backed Houthi movement have taken control of a key island in a strategic shipping lane at the mouth of the Red Sea. The BBC's Katie Watson.
4: This is a significant move and puts the Houthis in control of a key island that divides the Bab al-Mandeb Strait in two. Perim sits at the narrowest point of the strait, in the middle of a shipping lane that's become increasingly important since the Iran war began, with the effective closure of the Strait of Hormuz, a route that accounts for a

0: fifth of the world's oil supply, Saudi Arabia has had to reroute much of its oil through the east-west pipeline that connects to the Red Sea. Houthi officials say Red Sea navigation is safe for all shipping companies except for Saudi vessels, pushing up the tension as well as oil prices.
1: The reconstruction bill from the deadly floods that hit Nepal last month will amount to almost $7 billion, according to its finance ministry. The flood was triggered by the collapse of a glacier, killing at least 1,385 people, while more than 5,000 remain missing. In neighbouring Tibet, 43 are confirmed dead and more than 500 are missing, according to Chinese state media. British lawmakers have voted against legislation to allow terminally ill adults in England and Wales to choose to end their lives. Following a four-hour debate in the House of Commons, the Terminally Ill Adults Bill was rejected, 286 votes to 270. The outcome was surprising given that an almost identical bill passed last year with a margin of 23 votes. The vote brings to an end a two-year debate in Parliament about assisted dying, during which the House of Commons had backed assisted dying on two previous occasions. The former president of the Carlton AFL Club has settled a lawsuit with his ex-wife and publicly apologised for accusing her of publishing an explicit photo on his social media account. The apology is part of a settlement reached by Luke Sayers and his former wife Kate, who had brought a defamation action against him over the matter. Ms. Sayers says the apology brings to a close a painful and difficult chapter, and she looks forward to moving on with dignity.
2: I commence these proceedings to establish truth, clearly and finally. With Luke's apology, I feel I have achieved what I set out to do.
1: To sport, and Fremantle has kept alive its hopes of a maiden AFL premiership with a 14-point win over Geelong in an elimination semi-final in Perth. With the details, Clint Wilden.
3: Desperate to avoid a straight sets exit from 2026 after their qualifying loss to Hawthorn, Fremantle responded with a stunning opening term against the Cats, Fremantle storming to an early 31-point lead. The Cats had what looked to be an overhead goal to Ollie Dempsey called as a touch behind, but they hit back to claim the lead for the first time late in the third quarter. A goal from Tom Stewart put the Cats to within 8 points late in the game before the Dockers activated Wolfie time, an in-game rallying cry, and steadied to win by 14. Geelong's season is over. Fremantle now take on Sydney at the SCG in a preliminary final.
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5: Do you know there's a couple of interesting festivals coming up? One is a tulip festival. Canberra is about to come to life with some highlighter coloured tulips and other flowers, so we'll let you know what that is. And then there's a scarecrow festival in Queensland as well. There's not enough scarecrow festivals in our lives, are there? So we'll see what that's all about. And then afterwards, if you stick around till the end of the program, which ABC Perth does, if your local radio does not, we are doing an expose on muscle building. How many sets, how many reps, all the specifics of how much lifting to do to make the muscle building work. It's a science. Let's see if Gordon Lynch can help us get to the bottom of it. Before we get there, though, Scott Hamilton has joined you now. Scott is a business and finance commentator. Good morning, Scott.
6: Good morning, Ashwin. How are you?
5: Well, today, do you go to the gym? Do you do sets and reps?
6: Look, I don't necessarily do sets and reps, but I do cycle class and a little bit of Pilates as well. I'm a little bit of an aging body, so nowadays it's a little bit more gentle on the system, as they say.
5: Fair enough. You're honing in on the core, it sounds like.
6: Look, I try to, and I do go with a couple of kids every now and then, and I must say they remind me of what I was about 40 years ago.
5: Yeah, I guess we're aging out of our gym life to something gentler as well, a bit of yoga in our future maybe, but what are the markets looking like today, Scott?
6: Look, from the US inflation data, it was released overnight and shows it remains high at 3.4% in the US. And this has continued to raise concerns around the US central bank with their meeting next week, and that although they would not raise rates. And certainly most commentators are saying or suggesting that US interest rates will rise next week. But as we know, the

0: the band in the US cash rate is currently at 3.50 to 3.75%. That certainly looks like that may change. In terms of the US, the fuel prices, they accounted for around about one-third of that monthly rise in inflation. So certainly the issue around on the Strait of Hormuz and the Iran and the US issue there is certainly front and centre for them. But look, if I look towards Australia, of course, so we get there, inflation, we see here that it's also elevated at 3.5%, fuel adding a large component to that. But one thing that's interesting, and it's certainly increased in terms of possibly changing that over the medium term in Australia, of course, is the increase in interest in electric vehicles, EVs, and sales, as we know, are sitting around about 25% of all new cars. And if you add hybrids to that, of course, around about 36% of the sales in Australia. So there's certainly a dramatic shift there that could change the dial here in Australia. Of course, as we know, with inflation, it's currently at 3.5%. The Reserve Bank of Australia, the RBA, looking to meet at the end of this calendar month, we could see a rate rise here. So certainly that shift in that paradigm shift in Australia could change that over the medium term. But for the markets, of course, the ASX 200 here in Australia, that fell 78 points yesterday at 8,741 points on the close there. Interesting enough, in the US, markets are up at the moment, even with the inflation data released. The Dow Jones currently at 515 points at 52,579 points. Asia was down. Europe was up. The FTSE in the UK up 41 points at 10,650 points on the close. Aussie currency was mostly up on the crosses overnight, currently at 71.77 cents to the US dollar and $1.23 to the New Zealand dollar. Oil was still elevated, albeit it did fall slight overnight, down $2.62 to $99.86 at the US a barrel. Gold was down $3.80 at $4,403.50 at US an ounce. No major data over the course of the next few days there, Ashwin. So we'll be certainly still focused on both Asia and the US over the next few days.
1: Very good. Thank you, Scott.
0: You have a great day. Thanks so much, Ashwin.
1: You too as well. Scott Hamilton, their business and finance commentator. We'll be watching the Middle East to see what the oil price has in store for us. But that is worrying, isn't it? The ominous signs for interest rates, as if things weren't difficult enough. Hi, Ash, says a texter. We also have a tulip festival down here in Victoria, in Monbulk, in Victoria. The Dutch Tesselaar farm grows beautiful tulips. Don't forget us down here. No, I did not know about your tulip festival as well. So that is another one to look out for. I'll take you to the Canberra Tulip Festival as well to see how they do it in the nation's capital after this.

0: That's Best of My Love by The Emotions. Jenny says, what a gorgeous song to wake up to. It is. It's the single syllable words, isn't it? Best of my love, God only knows. There's just power in a punchy one syllable world strung together in a beautiful pearl in a chorus. It just works beautifully. Talking about radio earlier, we had some Hector, the up and coming journalist from Tasmania, the radio presenter. Delwyn has texted from Canberra to say, I got my first radio gig in Toowoomba in rural Queensland. 4AK was a tiny place, but we really valued the sights and sounds from this vital organ. As an active disabled senior, I am still in touch with friends from that era. Love, Haywa. Thank you, Delwyn, and I'm glad you're still in touch with your radio mates. That was a more difficult radio life back then, wasn't it? You had to load the CDs, the vinyl directly. The card stacks now are just buttons. It's like a child's video game now. So you did it tough, but I'm glad you stayed in touch with those friends. Now, we were talking about gorgeous songs. What about gorgeous flowers? The tulip is right up there in the realm of beautiful flowers, the colour, the shape. And it is springtime in Canberra, so there's a festival now called the Floriade or Floriade Festival. Thousands of people turn up to watch the flowers bloom, and just pop the city with colour. Ross Triffitt is the executive branch manager of Advance ACT, and I spoke to him about what this festival is all about.
1: Well, Floriade's really Canberra's celebration of spring. So after a kind of cool winter, it really signals the start of spring and people coming out and celebrating again. It is the Southern Hemisphere's largest flower festival, and it's also known as Australia's biggest celebration of spring. So we have over a million flowers in Commonwealth Park, and we have about an extra 300,000 that are spread throughout the city through our Floriade community program. So it's a tremendous floral display to acknowledge the coming of spring.
0: Sounds like quite a dramatic burst of colour suddenly arriving in the city. Are they all tulips?
1: They're about half and half tulips and bulbs and a variety of annuals. So the one thing that really makes Floriade very special is that the garden beds have specific picture designs each year that are based around a specific theme. And this year it's the 39th year of the event and the theme is Feast of Flowers.
0: Is it quite tricky then to get all those different flowers to bloom on time in coordination with these dates that you set?
1: It certainly is, but there's a lot of, I guess, science and thought that goes into the selection of the specific species. So we have a range of flowers that will bloom early in the season, some that will bloom in the middle of the season, and some will bloom at the end.

0: And that really gives us a kind of 6 to 8 week period over the 4 week event where we know there's going to be a really strong horticultural display.
1: What are some of the events that you have on during that time?
0: The festival that takes place in Commonwealth Park has a range of things. We have, you know, entertainment, music, there's cultural celebrations, big emphasis on food and beverage. We have workshops, traders, interactive exhibitions, and recreational activities. But all of the programming is essentially built around the theme each year. So with Feast of Flowers this year, there's a big focus on food. We have some celebrity chefs, Karen Martini, Mindy Woods, Stephanie Alexander, Justin Schofield, and Simon Bryant. So great selection of nationally renowned chefs that are doing cooking demonstrations, meet and greets. So it's a great way to kind of celebrate the specific theme this year.
1: I was going to ask you what we could learn. I suppose those chefs would have their own techniques that they'll bring along. Is there anything you can tell us, though, about the education there, whether it's through food or other workshops? What can we learn from the festival?
0: Yeah, I mean, this year, again, with the theme about Feast of Flowers, there's a big focus on seasonal cooking. So, you know, really cooking to the specific season of spring, using flowers as part of the cooking, some sustainable practices. We also have some First Nations chefs that are, you know, demonstrating traditional cooking. So, yeah, certainly there's a lot of content on the food side, but we also have, you know, workshops that focus on sustainable living, you know, growing vegetables at home. Yeah, a range of things, I guess, in celebrating how, you know, plants are coming to life in the spring period.
1: You also have a special day for dogs.
0: Yeah, that's right. So on the last day of the festival, Sunday the 11th of October, we open up the park for people to bring their dogs. Very popular day. I think we had over 6,000 dogs last year. Whole range of dog programming and dog activity. And really it's the one day that we allow people to bring along man's best friend. Traditionally, dogs don't mix very well with flowers. So, yeah, definitely best left to the final day of the event.
1: Duck cake is also back as well, an Australian classic. Tell us about that.
0: Yeah, well, it's really a garden bed. We have a specific garden bed designed around celebration, and what's better than an Australian celebration than the Women's Weekly Duck Cake. So we have a garden bed that depicts the duck cake, and on the 27th of September, we're celebrating all things duck cake. So we'll have a competition. We've got some fantastic cake judges from the Royal Agricultural Show, and yeah, it'll be an opportunity for people to show their baking prowess.
1: What do you do with all the flowers once this is over?
0: Well, we actually, on Monday, the 12th of October, so the day after the event, we have the great big bulb dig, and we invite the community to come in and pay a small fee to purchase bags that they can fill with the bulbs. It's called the Great Big Bulb Dig. And it raises money for charity. So this year it's raising money for the YWCA to help vulnerable women find housing. And, yeah, we raised over $70,000 last year. And it's a great way for the bulbs to go to, you know, good homes throughout Canberra and spread the joy of Floriade throughout the city. But it's also a great way to raise money for the local community as well.
1: That is Floriade happening in Canberra. If you would like to come along to that festival, I've had a couple of text messages about that. Hi, Ashwin, I'm looking forward to Floriade in Canberra this weekend. The gardens are spectacular and the broader offering of entertainment and food is great. On the list of tulip festivals, I do also still have a soft spot for the one in Wynyard on the northwestern coast of Tasmania, a great on-farm experience. That's from Ben. Thank you for texting that in as well. So yeah, some lovely festivals out there coming up. So that was the branch manager of events ACT.

0: Ross Triffitt, who you heard from earlier from Floriade. Now, we were supposed to cross over to the Merry Valley Scarecrow Festival. We cannot get hold of the guest. Perhaps there are some scarecrow issues to be solved currently. So if you are interested in scarecrows, it is called, as I said, the Merry Valley Scarecrow Festival happening in Mullaney in the Sunshine Coast. So do check that out if you need a bit more scarecrow in your life. Hopefully it just scares crows, though. You know what never gets scared? Kookaburras. I've never seen a scared kookaburra. They're just the most confident bird in Australia. They're unflappable, so to speak, for a bird. So yeah, we'll keep the conversations going about festivals coming up. But join the conversation if you like. You can text me on 0437 774 774. In the meantime, I'll tell you a new story. There is a young boy, a 12-year-old, called Dusty Langby, who's walking from Warren in Western New South Wales to Parliament House in Canberra. The mission is to raise $1 million to help fund paediatric care for kids in the bush. And when he gets there, he will be meeting the Prime Minister. Jen McCutcheon has the story.
1: Dusty Langby is no ordinary 12-year-old. He's about to walk from Warren in Western New South Wales to Parliament House in Canberra.
2: Hi everybody. We are walking from my house to Collie, which is about 44 kilometres.
1: The day after Dusty arrives in the nation's capital, he's secured a half-hour audience with the Prime Minister.
3: I'm asking for him to match my amount that I've made when I get to Parliament.
1: Dusty wants to raise $1 million for Little Wings, a children's charity that provides free flights to Sydney for rural children. The charity also sends paediatricians to regional communities once a month, including Warren. Claire Pearson is the CEO of Little Wings.
4: Nothing about this young guy surprises me. Like, Dusty just believes in doing good in the world. He believes in what he puts out into the universe will come back to him, and if he puts in the energy. But, I mean, I was nervous for him because we've never been able to secure a meeting with Albanese. So good on him for not taking no for an answer, and what a meeting that'll be.
1: So far, Dusty has raised $100,000, which is enough to fund a doctor's travel once a month to 5 rural communities for a year. Dusty devised the plan to walk from Warren to Canberra while swimming in the family dam with his mum, Sarah, in January.
3: We were in the dam just chatting around because my mum had a bad day at work. And, yeah, we just came up with the idea of fundraising for Little Wings, walking to Canberra.
5: Oh, I'm so proud of Dusty. Like, for a 12-year-old boy to think of this and execute it as well as he has, I am very, very proud of him.
1: Dusty wants to make sure no child misses out on care, like he has been lucky enough to receive. Both he and his brother have been flown to Sydney from Warren by the service for specialist medical appointments. Walking alongside Dusty will be a team including his mother Sarah, local nurse Christine Letton, Little Wings nurse Nicole Callan and Claire Pearson.
4: I mean, $1 million would just be game-changing for regional New South Wales in terms of these clinics. You know, we have 12 communities across regional New South Wales on a waiting list to deliver clinics in their local area with paediatricians and other paediatric specialists. Funds like that are lifelines, and they change the way you operate and the way you think about healthcare and your delivery opportunities. So, no pressure, Dusty. $100,000 is a mighty feat already. But yeah, if he did reach his goal of $1 million, I mean, he would change the lives of so many families across regional Australia.
0: That piece came from the Story Stream on the ABC Listen app. So, a couple of sources of news here we've heard about today: Story Stream and Haywire. If you're interested in those kinds of stories, we could not cross to the Mullaney Valley Scarecrow Festival, but Darren has joined us from Beverley. Hello, Darren.
6: Hello, how are you going?
0: Good. Have you got a scarecrow in your backyard?
6: Yeah, I've had him since, 25 years ago. I was a steel fabricator. We had a Beverley show, had a scarecrow competition.
0: Yeah.
6: And you know, I made him out of scrap steel, and I won the show with it. But the funny thing is, you were just talking about flower shows.
0: Sure.
6: My wife has just got him back from that down the backyard, leaning up against the shed.

0: he's resurrecting him, painting him and that. And she's going to, he's going to the flower, we're having a flower show, and she's going to put flowers in for his hair and flowers for his hands, and he's going to go to the Beverly Flower Show as well.
1: I like that. So you're going to soften him up a little bit, make him a little bit less scary.
0: Yeah, but, well, the flowers would probably like it, because then it'll stop crows or whatever getting the flowers, I suppose.
1: So was it actually effective at scaring birds?
0: I never tried it. Never put it out the paddock. I don't think they really are.
1: No.
0: They get used to it. Yeah, crows aren't stupid, though. No. Yeah, and birds aren't stupid. They'll sit on his head.
1: Gosh. Yeah, we've been lying to ourselves this whole time. It's just for us, really. It's just an art project, arts and crafts for humans, the scarecrow.
0: Yeah, well, the only thing is, do you know why the scarecrow won an award?
1: No, why?
0: Because he was outstanding in his field.
1: I like it. I like it. This is a bob. I haven't had bobsled joining with a pun all show, so this is my first pun of the evening. So, where were you during the quiz?
0: Oh, no, I didn't come out till 2 o'clock.
1: Oh, you're a bit later. So, this scarecrow that you built, why did it win? Can you tell us what it looks like and why you think it won this competition?
0: Well, I think it was just because it was made out of, like, the body of it is basically like that fat chimney pipe, the old galvanized stuff.
1: Yeah.
0: And his head is like a bit bigger, like an upside-down old funnel. I stuck okay. that in there.
1: Yeah.
0: His legs are bits of old downpipe off a shed, steel downpipe tacked on, and his arms are bits of like exhaust pipe with bends in, One's up, one's to the side, and I had gloves on him and water boots on his legs, and I got a pole I welded so he could stand up on a stand, and an old lampshade thing, big old lampshade with springs, old rusty springs hanging off for your hair.
1: Just sounds like he's had a hard life.
0: Yeah, it's very creative, I made his eyes with offcuts from hole saw things, this workshop.
1: Darren, we're just about to go to the news, but if someone wants to see the scarecrow, it's the Beverly Flower Show. Where's that? When's that happening today?
0: That's one thing I don't know at the moment.
1: Okay, but that's where your scarecrow will be.
0: I'll pass it on down the road.
1: Yeah. All right, Darren, thanks for calling in today.
0: See you, bye.
1: Bye. Well, that's a fun project when you're at home alone. Make a good scarecrow. Whatever you've got, it works. After the news, we're about to cross to Gordon Lynch to tell us about how to work out properly. How many sets, how many reps should we be doing at the gym? Let's get the science right. I'm Ashwin Sekhar. 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Back in five.
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0: ABC News. Hello, I'm Ali Crew. The United States has marked 25 years since the September 11 terrorist attacks with ceremonies across the country. North America correspondent Cayman Gock reports.
1: In New York City, where the Twin Towers once stood, Americans solemnly listened to the annual reading of the names of nearly 3,000 people killed in the terror attacks a quarter century ago. All four living past presidents attended the ceremony at Ground Zero, while President Trump was at a service in Washington, D.C. In a sign of the 25 years that have passed, several of the readers paid tribute to family members they never got to know. This year, there was an extra moment of silence to acknowledge the more than 9,000 people who have died since to illnesses linked to the toxins they were exposed to from 9/11. Cayman Gock, ABC News, New York.
0: Mr. Trump, who spoke at a commemoration outside the Pentagon, says the attack 25 years ago launched America's war against terror, and the US military is continuing that fight in battle against Iran.
2: And we salute the service members working right now to ensure the world's number one sponsor of terror, the Islamic Republic of Iran, will never, ever have a nuclear weapon.
0: Iranian-backed Houthi rebels have taken control of a key island in the Bab al-Mandeb Strait, an important maritime point at the mouth of the Red Sea, after Yemeni government forces withdrew. Tim Wharton reports.
3: This is a significant move and puts the Houthis in control of the key island that divides the Bab al-Mandeb Strait in two. Karim sits at the narrowest point of the strait in the middle of a shipping lane that's become increasingly important since the Iran war began. With the effective closure of the Strait of Hormuz, a route that accounts for a fifth of the world's oil supply, Saudi Arabia's had to redirect much of its oil through the east-west pipeline that connects to the Red Sea. Houthi officials say Red Sea navigation is safe.

0: for all shipping companies except for Saudi vessels, pushing up the tension as well as oil prices. It's believed Saudi Crown Prince Mohammed bin Salman has called for US military assistance to battle the Houthis.
1: British lawmakers have voted against legislation to allow terminally ill adults in England and Wales to choose to end their lives. Following a four-hour debate in the House of Commons, the Terminally Ill Adults Bill was rejected 286 votes to 270. The outcome was surprising given that an almost identical bill passed last year with a margin of 23 votes. The vote brings an end to a two-year debate in Parliament about assisted dying, during which the House of Commons had backed assisted dying on two previous occasions. Their backing wasn't enough for it to become law because it was effectively quashed by unelected lawmakers in the House of Lords. Here at home, the Queensland Government's proposed bail crackdown is facing mounting opposition, with experts warning of serious consequences for children and the justice system. Here's state political reporter Alex Brewster.
2: The government's breach bail go-to-jail laws would impose a minimum mandatory 12-month sentence on adults and children who commit serious offences while on bail. More than 250 submissions have been made to a parliamentary committee, with legal, policing and advocacy groups raising concerns. The Youth Advocacy Centre says locking up a single child for the mandatory period could cost $1 million and expose more juveniles to inhumane conditions in overcrowded watch houses. The Queensland Law Society has warned it'll further stretch an overburdened judicial system. The government says the overhaul is the next step in restoring community safety.
1: Some Tasmanian businesses say they're being slugged with massive increases to their Tas water bills after a change in its pricing methodology. Tasmania's economic regulator approved a new pricing structure in July, with average annual water and sewerage bills rising 5.7%. But Lyndall Healy from HB Engineering says her company's fixed sewerage costs have risen from $630 per month to $3,800. She says she initially thought it was a mistake.
3: That's just like, wow. And that's an extra $40,000 a year that our business has to find to actually for fixed water. And the biggest thing is we've got no choice. There is no other competitor in the market. And we have no choice but to pay this extra.
1: TasWater says fixed sewerage charges are now based on the size of a property's water meter connection, which it says is a more equitable and transparent pricing framework. To sport, Football Australia has announced the Socceroos will play friendly matches against Qatar and Jordan in November in the side's final hit-outs before January's Asian Cup in Saudi Arabia. The Socceroos will face Asian champions Qatar in Doha on November 13 before travelling to Amman to face Jordan on November 17. And you're now up to date with the latest ABC News.
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5: There's a couple more festivals that I'd like to tell you about. We didn't do the Scarecrow Festival, so here's some that have come in on the text message line. The Coonawarra Running Festival is happening in the southeast region of South Australia on the 7th of November, Saturday the 7th of November. I realise that is a couple of months away, but it is a running festival. So if you've never run before, we probably need that time to get ready, to not get stitches as well. We were talking about the Scarecrow Festival earlier. It was Darren who rang up earlier. Rebecca says, old mate Scarecrow sounds a little bit more like the Tin Man. Enjoying the show this morning. Great memories of going to Floriade almost 30 years ago. Always a beautiful festival. Thank you, Rebecca. It did sound like the Tin Man, but like a Tim Burton Tin Man, a David Lynch Tin Man. So I think it would actually scare a kookaburra in the right circumstances. So look out for it. Oh, and it's also that scarecrow that Darren mentioned is going to be featured at the Beverly Flower Show. Thank you to someone who's texted to say the Beverly Flower Show will be September the 23rd to the 30th. So if you'd like to see the wild David Lynch Tin Man, those are the dates to look out for. Now, we need to work out. We need to work out to work on our health, our fitness, our strength, our blood sugar, everything. A bit of resistance training works. But how many reps do we do? How many sets do we do? There's some science behind it. Let's find out the answers to those questions with Gordon Lynch after this.

0: That's The Charming Man by The Smiths.
1: ABC Radio with Ashwin Zedkar.
0: When you start a new job, you have to learn the lingo, right? In radio, you have to learn cart stacks, delay, dumps. Whatever job you do, there's lingo that just makes it go smoother. And it's the same when you go to the gym. If you know the lingo, it just works better. You can get the nuances right. It can be intimidating. I think the conversation came up last week about sets and reps, how many to do. Some of us might not have even heard of those words, sets and reps. So to set us straight, Professor Gordon Lynch is here. He's the director of the Centre for Muscle Research in the Department of Physiology at the University of Melbourne and knows the words that we need to know. Hello, Gordon.
2: Hello, Ashwin.
0: Do you have a favourite gym word?
2: I think knowing the lingo, that's a very good way of putting it, because it makes you familiar with what you're actually doing and how you can use those terms to best effect. And so it did come up last week, and I thought I'd go into a little bit more detail this week. Mm. A repetition or a rep is short for one complete motion of an exercise. A set is a group of consecutive repetitions without rest. So if you understand those sorts of terms, reps and sets, it helps you structure a training session which is sort of pushing a particular fitness goal, whether it's focused on strength or endurance or muscle size and so on. That means we need to apply what's called a principle of specificity, and that dictates that changes are specific to the stimulus that's applied. And that means from a muscle perspective, the muscle will adapt specifically to the exercise challenge that's placed on it. So overall fitness, I mean, we can improve overall fitness by training in a variety of ways, but the more specific the training goal, the more specific your plan needs to be. So it's a little bit of a generalization, but there are many variations of training programs that will produce good outcomes. And there's much debate over the exact number of reps and sets needed to, for these outcomes. And I always try and keep things as simple as possible. As long as your progress is being made towards our individual goals, then I'm happy that the training program is working. But the prevailing wisdom has been that if you're able to lift a load where you can manage 1 to 6 repetitions, that's going to be focused on strength development. If you're lifting a load where you can manage between 6 and 12 repetitions, that's going to be something which is targeting muscle growth. And if you're able to lift a load for 15 or more repetitions, that's going to be something which is going to promote muscle endurance. Now, that's a general guide, and the latest research suggests that doesn't always hold. But if you're new to resistance training, I think most of these patterns work pretty well. But over time, when we start experiencing these sort of diminishing returns on our investment in the gym, it's a sign that something needs to change. We need to change our program, and that starts with the principle of overload. And overload refers to the ways in which training intensity, how often we train, the frequency, and how long we train for, the duration, can all be modified to get the desired response or how we want the muscles to adapt. So for training adaptations to occur, we have to exercise at a level just beyond which the body's accustomed to. So if someone's able to achieve, if you want to get continued increases in say, muscle strength, the loads lifted must, every sort of session or every few sessions, there needs to be small increases in the load to cause the muscle to adapt to this overload, and therefore you get this increase in the strength and possibly in the size. It's the same if it's a cardiorespiratory fitness. If you jogged 5 kilometres in 40 to 45 minutes every other day, that would lead to a certain level of aerobic fitness. Now, to improve on that, you'd have to either run faster or further or perhaps more frequently. You have to vary the way that you train in order to get to that next level. And so the opposite of this overload principle is really what we call accommodation. And that means if you just keep doing the same thing week in and week out, the improvements in performance will stagnate and the training effect will be reduced. So if you want to make progress, you have to apply this overload principle and minimize the accommodation. So that means to progress, we need to vary exercise intensity, and that's We need to do that gradually so that these changes in training will continue and performance will be improved. And that's just whether you're training for recreation or whether you're an elite athlete. So the other thing I always mention is that you need to have adequate rest and recovery between these sessions. So you don't get the gains unless you're free from fatigue or you don't want muscles to get injured, because that's always going to be a barrier to progress as well. So always listen to your body. And if we're talking about lifelong participation, if we're thinking that exercise is part of that lifestyle for health and health span and so on, progression is made slow and steady. If you do that in gradual increments, that's going to be a safer way of doing it. So quality will trump quantity in many cases with exercise. So focus on doing each rep of the exercise correctly and in good form, and that means often doing fewer sets or repetitions where you're actually doing them properly. The other couple of things I want to mention is variety. So variation involves manipulating different these training variables over time so you avoid the stagnation. So it's the choice of exercises, how many sets and reps you do, how hard you train, how often you train. They're all ways to introduce variety into your training program. And athletes do this and they train across a year and they may be peaking for finals and to win the big prize. But we can all introduce variety into our programs if we've got health and fitness on our agenda. But more doesn't always mean better, Ashwin. So exercise specialists have traditionally recommended, you do 3 sets of 8 to 12 repetitions for a variety of exercises, and you do that 2 to 3 days a week. Well, for many older participants, sets of 10 to 15 repetitions with a reduced load, typically they're going to be recommended to prevent injury. And there's also evidence that, you just do 2 sets instead of 3 sets, or 1 set even, elicits a benefit that can be realised. So there's no hard and fast rule, and people adapt differently to different challenges. So we've got to be mindful of that, and thinking back to what you want to achieve from the exercises, how you have to train. If it's about strength and power, you need to train very differently than if it's for muscle endurance. Especially beginners might be overtraining when they're doing these programs, doing all these multiple sets because they're following a recipe that someone's got in their books, or a training program from a bodybuilder is certainly not going to be suitable for us. So if you reduce the overall number

0: remembering that if we vary the number of sets and repetitions, we can get different outcomes. And that training design becomes very, very important. So I hope that lingo has helped. And there are various ways we can get the, you know, manipulate these little variables, but they're all important if we're training for, I think, it's better health for the long term. That's what it's really all about.
1: It is very much so. And if you've just joined this conversation, you're hearing from Professor Gordon Lynch from the University of Melbourne talking to us about sets and reps at the gym, also refining our language to make it all work better. Gordon, there's been a question about just wondering if using a Pilates reformer for a workout is considered a resistance exercise.
0: Yeah, certainly. If it's on a platform where you're pulling on with pulleys and so on, and you've got those sorts of exercises, you're using your body weight as that form of resistance and doing various exercises with the body weight as a resistance. So, yes, it counts as a type of resistance training. It's the same as resistance bands that we mentioned last week. Body weight exercises, so push-ups and sit-ups and lunges and those sorts of things, you do those in sets and repetitions as well. So you perform a particular exercise, whether you're on a platform or whatever, a certain number of times, and that constitutes a technical, what we call a set. And how many sets you do might be also how much resistance is being applied as well. So yes, variations on a theme. When we think about resistance training, the muscles are being forced to work against an external load. How you use that will elicit the benefits that we want. And with the lingo, the sets and reps, is how many times we do that and how challenging do we make it? And we need to do that sensibly and safely if we want to train for the long term.
1: If you have a question for Gordon, text it through to 0437 774 774, or call in on 1300 800 222. Gordon, we have a bunch of dumbbells at my gym, and you work your way up on the dumbbell on the bicep curls, and I'm still on the first level of dumbbells. There's three levels, and I feel like I've peaked. I'm at 12 kilograms for the bicep curls, and I'm thinking, is that because I'm stuck in a rut, or I'm just old now? Is there an aging phenomenon when it comes to your strength? Does it peak at a certain age, and that's it?
0: To a certain degree, when we don't certainly perform the same way we did when we were younger, and so that's always, if you think about masters level athletes that train and compete year in and year out, and they're performing all the events they did when they were younger athletes, their times aren't the same. They're not able to push the shot the same way they did when they were younger. That's all about age-related changes in the body system. So that doesn't mean we're still able to perform tasks of daily living and so on. So it's all relative, I guess. But your dilemma here is how we're approaching, and are you doing the same exercise every single time?
1: I am.
0: And it's about, that concept of variation, Ashton, that I've talked about. So applying a bit of variety to the program, and that's manipulating that variable, which is maybe another choice of exercise which stimulates the muscle, and you perform that for a particular period, and then you go back to the exercise that you did before, and then I think you'd be quite surprised that your strength will have improved and you'll be able to get to that next level. So it's all about manipulating these. If you just do the same thing over and over, the body says, okay, well, I'm comfortable doing that, and it's going to be very hard to get to the next level. If you're just manipulating it just a little bit, so that concept of overload, you don't overload the system so it makes it impossible to achieve. It's small increments, and it could be about the weight lifted, or it could be the number of repetitions you're performing, or decreasing how much time you're resting in between those sets of those repetitions. All of those things lead to changes or adaptations in the muscle, which may let you get to that next level. And so I'm going to track your progress here, Ashton. I'll suggest a couple of different exercises that you can do.
1: Yeah.
0: And then in a couple of months' time after we've gone through those different exercises, let's change the training program again and go back to where you were before and think, oh, wow, I'm actually at a better level. That would be my prediction. I hope that if you're training diligently, it will come true.
1: I like that idea. Jenny has just said, Ash, when you're old. So she's just gone straight for that. But I like your answer much better as well. So we'll see if it works, because it's a big jump. It's 12 to 14. It's intimidatingly large, the jump. So we'll see if we can get me up to the next one. In the meantime, Chris.

0: Christina's asked you, Gordon, thank you for the helpful information. What about the idea of maintenance in training?
1: Yeah, so I think if we're talking about maintenance, it's manipulating these variables that I said before. So it's about, you know, how overload and accommodation and progression and variation, all those sorts of things. If our training goal is to get to a certain point and to maintain that, then we can do a training program which gets us there and a training program that maintains those benefits. So we don't necessarily always want to increase the size of our muscles or increase the strength and so on. We want to perform. We're not athletes, most of us. We're not training for bodybuilding competitions unnecessarily. It's not about cosmetic changes in muscle. It's about functional adaptation so that we can perform tasks of daily living for as long as possible so we've got quality of life. And that is a very practical way about thinking about why we do these sorts of exercises. It's for lifting the groceries. It's about walking, you know, flights of stairs without getting tired. It's practical ways in which we can use fitness as a means to an end. And we want that end to continue for as long as possible, not just longevity for longevity's sake. It's about the quality of the life that we're living, and that is about the ability to perform tasks of daily living independently. And that's the real purpose of why I talk about exercise and promote exercise so much. It's about that practical outcome. So for Christine, the maintenance program is the goal, and we need to get to that, whatever that maintenance, you know, what that point is, and then maintain it. But the training program, you can do different exercises as well. So you won't get bored if you just do the same exercise over and over. You can do a similar exercise at a similar intensity and a similar duration of training and so on. And you can maintain the level that you've achieved if that's your goal. And we really would work with you to achieve your specific goal.
0: You're hearing from Professor Gordon Lynch from the University of Melbourne, answering your fitness questions. We have about 5 minutes till the end of the news, and I've had a few more questions come in. Tom says, I have cerebral palsy, and I'm recovering from spinal surgery. Do you have any advice on what exercise I should be doing to rebuild the muscles?
1: Yeah, so in those situations, it is certainly exercise is an important part of the rehab following surgeries and procedures for the condition. I always say for Tom that they should be checking with their neurologist, who's probably the specialist that they're dealing with, to do a make a recommendation to a physiotherapist who specialises in what we call a neurophysio. And they'll be familiar with the sorts of the capacity that Tom has to perform certain tasks and can design a program that's designed to get the outcome that's desired. And I think that would be my recommendation, is that the neurologist, if it's a specialist for that condition, so will be making a referral, I would hope, to a specialised physiotherapist or a neurophysiotherapist or perhaps a clinical exercise physiologist who specialises in neurological conditions. And there are experts in those particular areas that Tom can benefit from, who can design a training program for him, which is sensible, which is safe, which is going to get the desired outcome that he's seeking.
0: Gordon, another slightly health-related fitness question. When I was 17 years old, it says, I got to 61 kilograms. I'm now 52. I have never broken 60 kilograms a second time. What have I got to do to put weight on? P.S. I'm a type 1 diabetic.
1: Yes, okay. So with type 1 diabetes, we've got a few metabolic challenges we have to deal with. So I have covered the topic of how do I gain weight in the past. And it's not just simply about gaining, you know, eating excess amounts of food and gaining fat. The idea is, how do we gain lean tissue? Because that's also going to be very helpful for a type 1 diabetic in terms of the muscles hopefully acting as a type of sponge to take up that excess circulating glucose that's causing the issue for high blood sugar. So I think, again, with a condition such as a metabolic disease such as type 1 diabetes, we design certain training programs for type 1 diabetics. But in the case of what the goal is here, it's about eating sensibly. I would always do that in conjunction.

0: with the exercise. So not, I think the exercise is feeding the muscles after you stimulate them to get the outcome that you want. And so I would be thinking, well, if it's about lean mass, which is really the goal we're seeking here, it's exercise plus nutrition to promote lean muscle growth, which is going to be the outcome that's desired. And we can design training programs accordingly that will incorporate not just the exercise part of it, but also the nutritional element as well. And there'll be different ways to feed the muscle, which is going to be safe, so it's going to not elevate the blood sugar and cause complications, but something which is about feeding stimulated muscles following exercise to get the best benefit. So I'd be recommending that sort of referral. So typically it would be a clinical exercise physiologist or someone who's an expert in those metabolic diseases who can design a training program which is going to stimulate the muscles, but also perhaps in conjunction with a dietitian who's going to be able to have, you know, give a safe eating program which is working with the exercise to get the desired outcome. So it's a combination effect to produce lean tissue.
1: Gordon, lovely to speak to you. Thanks for your time today.
0: Thanks a lot, Ashwin, and thanks to our listeners as well.
1: That's Professor Gordon Lynch, Director of the Centre for Muscle Research in the Department of Physiology at the University of Melbourne. Dave says, Ashwin, I'm 61 and curling 22.5 kilograms. What? How? How? That is human creatine, human protein there. I'm up to 12, Dave. I've peaked at 12 as a human being. We'll see. Your inspiration, though, to keep going. Thanks for your company today. If you've got any questions, you can listen back to the audio to have anything answered from ABC Radio Overnights. I am Ashwin Sekhar. It's been fun to have you along for the program. It is news time, though, so I have to let you go for that. I'll be back with you tomorrow.
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0: ABC News. Good morning, I'm Ali Crew. Americans have marked the 25th anniversary of their 9/11 terrorist attacks with somber reflection, honouring the nearly 3,000 people killed. Here's North America correspondent Cayman Gock.
1: At Ground Zero in New York, many family members of victims carried pictures of their loved ones as the ceremony took place. Every year, the names of all those killed are read aloud. On the 25th year since September 11, 2001, a moment of silence was also held for the nearly 10,000 people who have died since from illnesses linked to the aftermath of the terror attacks. About 100 million Americans have been born in the years since, as victims' families stress the importance of remembering those killed and educating future generations about that day. Cayman Gock, ABC News, New York.
0: Iranian-backed Houthi rebels have taken control of a key island in the Bab al-Mandeb Strait, an important maritime target at the mouth of the Red Sea, after Yemeni government forces withdrew. The BBC's Katie Watson has more.
2: This is a significant move and puts the Houthis in control of a key island that divides the Bab al-Mandeb Strait in two. Parim sits at the narrowest point of the strait, in the middle of a shipping lane that's become increasingly important since the Iran war began, with the effective closure of the Strait of Hormuz, a route that accounts for a fifth of the world's oil supply. Saudi Arabia has had to reroute much of its oil through the east-west pipeline that connects to the Red Sea. Houthi officials say Red Sea navigation is safe for all shipping companies except for Saudi vessels, pushing up the tension as well as oil prices.
0: Two people have been charged as police investigate a fatal shooting in Sydney's West last week. 40-year-old Joshua McDonald was shot dead at a home in Marylands West in what police believe was a case of mistaken identity. Police arrested an 18-year-old man and seized a drone from him at West Hoxton yesterday. He's been charged with murder and participating in a criminal group. A 19-year-old man who was with him at the time has also been charged with being part of a criminal group. In the Northern Territory, Rio Tinto's impending withdrawal from the Gove Peninsula is looming large over today's Mulga by-election. Jack Hislop reports.
3: Production at the mining giant's Nhulunbuy bauxite mine will stop in 2029, a second blow after the town's alumina refinery shut in 2014. The region's future without its largest employer is the focus of the by-election, triggered by the resignation of 10-year independent MLA Yingiya Guyula. Labor candidate Yuwa McGrath

0: A trailblazing Yolngu nurse is campaigning for better housing and health services in the region, as is independent Andrew Blamey, who wants more small business support, claiming the two-party system has failed the NT.
1: Queensland's weakening credit position has sparked fresh criticism of the state government's economic management. Megan Danzey has more.
2: S&P Global Ratings yesterday lowered Queensland's credit rating from AA+ to AA, the first downgrade in 17 years. Treasurer David Janetsky has blamed the former Labor government and fallout from the latest federal budget. But independent economist Saul Eslake says the LNP government's own decisions deserve scrutiny.
3: The Crisafulli government inherited this situation, but so far it's done nothing to correct it, and at the margin, its decisions have made it worse.
2: Mr. Eslake says the lower rating will increase Queensland's borrowing costs, adding pressure on the state's budget ahead of the 2032 Brisbane Olympics.
1: Australia's biggest celebration of spring, Floriade, kicks off today in Canberra. Here's Monty Bovill.
4: This year's theme is Feast of Flowers, celebrating the connection between gardens, food and community. Across Commonwealth Park, there are more than 1 million blooms on display. The garden bed designs drawing inspiration from some iconic Australian food experiences, including fairy bread, a blooming barbecue and the famous Women's Weekly duck cake. A record more than 500,000 people visited Floriade last year, and organisers are hoping they'll have an even bigger crowd over the next 4 weeks. Floriade runs until October 11.
1: And Australia's power chair football squad is gearing up to take on the UK, the US and France in the upcoming World Cup in Argentina later this year. The sport, adapted for players with more severe disabilities, allows the use of power chairs to kick a ball into 6 metre wide goals. Co-founder of the sport in Australia, Chris Hastas, says their self-funded team has a game plan to beat their highest World Cup placement of coming in fourth.
5: Over the last few years, Australia has developed their style of play to be much more aggressive and much more attack orientated. We know that there's some teams that are at an incredibly high level and they've consistently performed, but we're going to go there to win every game we possibly can.
6: Ever since I was a lad, I've had this dream, a dream that I now, finally, have a chance to fulfill.
7: And that is?
6: To travel to the centre of Australia, climb King's Canyon as a queen, in a full-length Gautier sequin, heels and a tiara.
8: It was a huge commercial success, filmed in the red dirt of Broken Hill. Guy Pearce looking glamorous in the 1994 cultural hit, Priscilla, Queen of the Desert. On this weekend edition of Australia Wide, we take a look at how regional film productions are faring and whether we can make another Priscilla or a Crocodile Dundee. And as the winter season of kids' sport winds up across the country, what's the real cost as families try to give their kids the best possible sporting opportunities?
9: We do look at the bank balance and go, geez, we're spending a lot of money here. But we counteract that pretty quickly with, well, there is no price tag on, you know, what the kids learn through sport, the people they meet, the places they go.
8: And we head to a remote corner of New South Wales, where attempts are underway to change the behaviour of bilbies and bandicoots.
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8: My name's Alex Barwick. This is the weekend edition of Australia Wide, coming to you from Arinda Country in Mbantwa Alice Springs.
11: Paramount Pictures presents Paul Hogan as Crocodile Dundee.
12: He's got a knife.
13: That's a knife.
8: 40 years after Crocodile Dundee hit the big screen, it still stands as the number one box office success in Australia. There have been plenty of great Australian stories produced in the outback since then, but none has quite matched the reach of the fish-out-of-water story of an Aussie bushy on the streets of New York. This week on Australia Wide, we looked at the future of regional filmmaking and asked the question, can we make another outback classic like Crocodile Dundee? A recent screen currency report by Screen Australia found that although Aussies say they value Australian-made content and want to watch more of it, two-thirds of those surveyed said it was too difficult to find. Last financial year, the film industry spent more money than ever on drama productions in Australia, a whopping $2.7 billion. But most of the extra spend went to big Hollywood productions, spurred on by tax offsets. Queensland masqueraded as the Amazon jungle in Jack Black's Anaconda, and Sydney's northern beaches stood in for North Carolina in I Know What You Did Last Summer. Australian film producers and directors argue this sort of American content is drowning out local stories and monopolising crews. Sinead Mangan spoke with two Australian filmmakers this week, screen producer and founder of Magpie Productions, Lois Randall. She's produced Black Snow, Deadlock and Sea Change. And TV director and member of the Tasmanian Filmmakers Alliance, Sean Wilson. Sean also has a long list of credits, including Rosehaven, which was shot in Tassie. Sinead began by asking Sean about how often the location itself becomes a character in Australian filmmaking.
7: You know, we obviously have so many great examples, but the location feeding into it, you know, whether that's a very literal thing like with Crocodile Dundee, or if something like Mad Max, where it's like, look, this is obviously not what the real world is like, but a place like Australia tells you a story like that. You know, this is where location can do magical things. There's a reason they can't get away with making all these films and TV shows in big sheds in Los Angeles. If they could get away with doing that, they'd just do that. That would be the cheapest and easiest thing to do. But for some reason, it turns out to make something that actually engages an audience, you need place in two very big ways. One, very literally, you know, the places you actually go to film these things in just visually creates a story that engages people. But also what's really interesting is that actual people from these places is really important in telling those stories, because audiences sniff that, you know, when they're watching a film or a TV show, you know, they can really tell when something is truly from a storyteller who is of that place versus a very cynical exploitation of a place or exploitation of a kind of story. So I think, that's where Australian stories have done really well, is when we've done something that is really, truly of place.
14: Lois, as Sean said, landscape can do magical things. And there's so many examples of that in regional Australia because there's so much on offer. If you think of the vast landscapes of Baz Luhrmann's Australia or the Lost Flowers of Alice Hart. But also the Australian landscape can be quite menacing. Why is this the resurgence of this horror genre creeping in lately in Australian cinema?
15: I think that the horror genre is creeping in globally. Audiences want to have an experience. They want to have, you know, either a thrill or a fright, or they want to have some sort of major experience to draw them into the cinemas. There are so many examples of the Australian landscape, you know, going back to Mad Max and Wake and Fright and those really sort of older films. So I don't think that's anything new, Sinead. I think the Australian landscape has sort of been used in that way for decades. And it's just because it is just such an iconic landscape. But it's interesting. I also have heard recently, you know, international commissioners and also Australian commissioners sort of express concern that there's too much red dirt in Australian screens at the moment, and, you know, that we need to diversify. And I think that gives us a fantastic opportunity to show, to find, you know, fresh and unique and so far unseen worlds that we can explore, and unseen points of view that we can explore. And Australia, regional Australia, has just so much richness that is yet untapped. So I think that's an incredibly exciting opportunity for us.
14: Where do you see, and this is a question for both of you, where do you see the opportunities for regional Australia?
15: I see the opportunities for regional Australia very much embedded in the success of the independent production sector in Australia. So I think it's very important that governments support Australian production and make sure they get the ratio right between Australian and international production. I think that there are incredible opportunities for regional storytellers to find stories and worlds and points of view that haven't been seen before, and to, you know, work with the best in the biz to really find ways to tell those stories that are really engaging and entertaining, and to really offer something that's fresh and distinctive, that is great for our regional industries and economies and our audiences, but also translates and can, break out to global audiences.
14: Sean, it's been 40 years since the success of Crocodile Dundee. And, you know, James Ivor called it lightning in a bottle. It's that something that makes something really fly. Do we have the capacity to make something like that now here in Australia?
7: We absolutely do. And to raise something that people often don't like to say out loud, but it's true, is, you know, people often look at, you know, comparing, like, say, Australian content to American content or UK content or elsewhere and go, well, they've got extra money, but that just means they're getting nice big visuals. But in a really practical way, you know, these bigger markets like the US, they have more money for writing. It's really hard to write something that's going to work successfully. And it means we need to put money into our writers. And we're often just not putting enough money into our writers, you know, whether it's film or TV, you know, really making sure that we're putting the right amount of resources into the script before we've turned a camera on, the more we're going to be able to get stories. You know, we've got this great base, you know, as we were talking about all these great elements, like, you know, these wonderful locations and these wonderful authentic stories that come out of these places. But, you know, we really need to make sure we're putting the work in needed to both develop the writers themselves and develop the scripts they're writing. So when we do get these authentic stories happening, that they are at a quality level that can compete internationally. And so often we are competing so strongly internationally with such smaller writing dollars.
14: Lois, do you think we could make another Crocodile Dundee? We're just using that as an example, but do you think we could make another Crocodile Dundee?
15: Crocodile Dundee, 25 years later, is still the number one box office success in Australia, which is incredible. But, you know, there are other much more recent films that have got very close to it. And I think that we have been continuing to make successes like Crocodile Dundee, and that we definitely have that capacity, that potential, that talent. And, yeah, I'm excited see what it will be.
8: Sinead Mangan speaking with screen producer and founder of Magpie Pictures, Lois Randall, and TV director and member of the Tasmanian Filmmakers Alliance, Sean Wilson.
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8: We head now to the small Queensland town of Kilkeaven, about an hour and a half north of the Sunshine Coast. The older we get, the more a place can become part of who we are. But for many people living in small towns, growing older can mean leaving all that behind, as essential aged care and health services become harder to access. Kilkeaven residents are fighting to change that so that locals can spend their later years in the town they've spent a lifetime calling home. Peter Johansson has the story.
17: In a country hall full of seniors, John Devereux is celebrating his 90th birthday.
18: 43 years I've been in Kilkeaven, and we've got 40 acres. We never regretted it.
17: But when it comes to aged care and the options available to John and his wife Mary, the softly spoken man is very vocal.
18: No, I would hate it because we'd lose all our contacts, lose our family, lose everything we know and love for the last 40 years.
17: Their hometown of Kilkeaven is around 2 hours' drive northwest of Brisbane, where the community spirit and connection to place is undeniable. That spirit is what Rosie Fitzgerald sought to nurture when she launched the Kilkeaven and District Community Care Association. The group has a church hall and a community van. Now, Rosie is setting her sights on building a 5-bedroom, 5-bathroom house for seniors who need to downsize but don't want to leave their community.
19: There's two extremes available. There's either more or less live independently at home, often on your own, and try to manage on the limited support hours that are available. But the other extreme is go out of the district to an aged care facility elsewhere. And as we know these days, that can be a long, long way from all of your connections. It's bad for people in metropolitan areas. It is so much more difficult and challenging for people in rural areas like this. So that's what's come out of this community, a grassroots concept, just to allow them to stay longer in their home territory.
17: Her proposal has caught the eye of another nonagenarian, the founder of National Seniors Association, Everald Compton.
20: Rosie has started a model which I believe can be repeated all over Australia in communities the size of Kilkeaven. Most of them have old people who lived here all their life, and when they get aged and decrepit, they've got to go to a bigger town somewhere and leave home.
17: Neurocognition lead at the Healthy Brain Ageing Research Program, Associate Professor Sophie Andrews, says the idea of keeping seniors living in their community has merit.
21: Ageing in place is the optimal outcome, both from a social, from a health, and from an economic perspective. We know that when people move from their homes into aged care or away from their local context, they often do decline more quickly than those who are able to stay in their home environment.
17: Rosie and Everald are taking their proposal to all levels of government to secure funding. They're confident they have a solution to Australia's troubled aged care system. And while a Federal Minister for Ageing spokesperson says independent projects such as theirs is a state government issue, the Queensland Seniors Minister's Office declined to comment other than to say there was no funding for this project. But according to Aged and Disability Advocacy Chief Executive Jeff Rowe, more funding is not the solution.
0: The research would suggest that we don't need more investment in aged care services. We need to spend the money differently. We need to be listening to what older people are saying and also looking at the different solutions.
17: Mr. Rowe says Australia's average length of stay in a nursing home was among the longest in the OECD, showing our heavy reliance on a system designed for end-of-life care. But the new generation of seniors has him optimistic.
0: I think change will occur and they'll come about by people demanding that they don't want to do it alone or they don't want, you know, the service offerings that are there.
17: Back in the hall at Kilkeven, Rosie says she'll keep fighting for her community.
19: For a lot of the people, like the table of 90-year-olds out there, many of them have lived their entire lives in this community, so it's cruel to expect them in their most vulnerable years to relocate suddenly simply because the infrastructure isn't here. We're saying bring the infrastructure to where these seniors are. Many of them volunteered for decades to build this community. Surely we can try to find a solution to this problem.
8: That story from Peter Johansson. My name's Alex Barwick. You're listening to the weekend edition of Australia Wide. We head to Rockhampton now. Keeping kids in sport can come with a hefty price tag. New research has found the true cost of playing sport is far higher than registration fees alone, and often means significant travel. For one Central Queensland family, keeping three kids in sport means sacrificing more than money. Aaron Kelly has this story.
3: For Rockhampton parents Aaron and Paula Harmsworth, sport isn't just an after-school activity, it's a major household expense.
9: We do look at the bank balance and go, geez, we're spending a lot of money here, but we counteract that pretty quickly with, well, there is no price tag on, you know, what the kids learn through sport, the people they meet, the places they go, and the different traits they learn from, respect, resilience.
3: Their three children, Jace, Sienna and Indy, all compete at representative level, and this year alone, Sienna has pulled on the maroon jersey in hockey, netball and touch football. Those opportunities come with plenty of kilometres, with competitions and carnivals sending them from one end of the country to the other.
9: This year alone, we've done Goulburn, Gold Coast, Mackay, Brisbane, Hobart, Mackay, Cairns, Melbourne, Gold Coast again, Mackay again, Brisbane, Coffs Harbour, Darwin.
3: The cost of sports study was commissioned by the Australian Sports Commission and undertaken by researchers from Federation University. It details the average total annual cost to participate in community sport, and that's about $4,600 for children and nearly $2,900 for adults.
22: Now that seems a really high number, but when you start looking at all the different categories, it all stacks up.
3: That's Professor Rochelle Imey, the lead researcher on the project. The study looked beyond registration fees and canvassed other associated costs, including equipment, uniforms, coaching, travel, and loss of parental income due to sport commitments.
22: You've got $1,400 for coaching for an individual sport on average, $1,000 lost to parent income to travel, another $700 for tournament or competition accommodation fees, $500 for travel. That's already $3,500 before we've even bought a bat and a ball.
3: More than 5,500 people took part in the online survey. The research found individual sports were more expensive than team sports. The overall cost for regional children to play sport was similar to those in cities, but regional families end up spending more on travel and accommodation, whereas those in metropolitan areas paid more for coaching and registration fees. Professor Imey says some clubs and organisations are already looking at ways to lower costs.
22: I think there's lots we can do at sort of the local level. There's, you know, repurposing of equipment and uniforms. Teams don't, so a club should have sort of team jumpers and Guernseys rather than the individual players having to buy them. And if we think about children, they grow out of everything every year.
3: Dr. Denya Hodgett,

0: a senior researcher at CQ University and an expert in community sport, sporting development and pathways, and event legacy, was not involved in the study, but she believes the findings reflected what many regional parents already knew: the cost of getting their children off screens and involved in sport extended well beyond the registration fee.
1: And it is important that while we talk about the cost of sport, we also talk about the value of sport, because we know sport is valuable. It builds good humans, it keeps kids out of trouble, it keeps them occupied, it keeps them healthy. And it also, in particularly in regional areas, it's our village. So, you know, the sporting clubs are the networks that parents and kids rely on to help get through daily life, not just inside sport, but outside of sport as well. So it's really important in regional areas.
0: For Aaron Harmsworth, the sacrifices for his family are not just monetary.
2: One of our probably saving graces, the caravan, to be honest. Well, this upcoming holidays, we're on the road for 2.5 weeks and we're going to have the caravan time. We're off to 4 different sporting trips. We're taking the van everywhere we go. It saves us money food-wise, because we've got our fridge and barbecue on board, but accommodation as well. So once it does, you know, hit the hip pocket, it's definitely the time off work. You know, your crew leave and all of a sudden you're using your leave on a sporting trip. So you certainly look at what the word family holiday means now. A family holiday generally means a sporting holiday.
3: That's Rockhampton father of three, Aaron Harmsworth, ending that report from Aaron Kelly. And finally, on Australia-wide, we head to a remote corner of New South Wales, where for the last decade, a project has been trying to reverse the extinction of native animals by reintroducing them back into the landscape. Reporter Bill Ormond travelled to Cameron Corner, 450 kilometres northwest of Broken Hill, to meet the team behind Wild Deserts.
4: Welcome to the Wild Training Zone.
5: Emerging from a sack, an adult bilby takes its first steps into the wild at Sturt National Park. Scampering off into the night, he'll join more than 400 others living beyond fences as part of the Wild Deserts project, which has successfully reintroduced several locally extinct native species back into the desert more than 100 years after they were wiped out, according to principal ecologist Dr. Rebecca West.
6: The idea is to turn back the tide of extinction. So this project is about removing those threatening feral animals and giving these species a chance to come back and turn our desert back into a really healthy place.
5: Team leader Professor Richard Kingsford says it's a desert ecosystem which has been decimated by introduced predators, wiping out the species they're reintroducing here, including bilbies, bandicoots, burrowing bettongs and quolls.
7: We've got the worst extinction record of any country in the world. The combination of cats, foxes and too many rabbits basically obliterated many of these species from this landscape.
5: Rebecca West has spent the last 9 years living on site, but she's not been alone, as her husband and project coordinator, Dr. Rhys Pedler, has been there every step of the way.
8: Beck was involved in working at this place, Arid Recovery, which was doing some similar stuff. I was working in threatened species conservation work for the South Australian government, so we had a lot of relevant skills. And we thought, oh, well, maybe we'll apply as a double act and see how it goes. And then I guess it's really grown from there.
5: While getting the animals beyond fences has been the ultimate goal, when the project started a decade ago, they first needed somewhere the animals could survive without feral predators. So, starting from scratch, the team built more than 50 kilometres of fencing, creating two 2,000-hectare feral-free areas for them to live. Before painstakingly removing all the feral cats, foxes and rabbits inside the fenced-off areas, then slowly reintroducing natives one by one.
6: I don't want to discredit fences. They're really important and we need them at the moment. They're the only tool that we have that definitely works, but we need to look at new strategies to help us to actually get animals beyond fences and into this broader landscape.
5: Safe from predators, species like bilbies, bettongs and bandicoots are now in excess behind fences. It means they're being released into a neighbouring 100 square kilometre area called the Wild Training Zone. This is despite some cats being deliberately left there, with the team using cameras, baiting and Felix grooming traps to control their numbers.
7: They will fire out a gel of 1080 onto the cat's fur and the cat will lick itself almost immediately and then they soon die after that.
5: Living alongside a low number of cats, the team are trying to change the behaviour of these native species.
6: They're going to be learning to listen when they're feeding.

0: leading to look around them to make sure they've got really good safety and that they're not moving too far from their warrens. So all of these skills that sound like things that they should innately know how to do, but they didn't evolve with cats.
1: Most of the reintroduced animals are ecosystem engineers. Not only are they repopulating the desert, but they're bringing it back to life.
0: We're getting fantastic plant responses because every tiny digging pit that that bandicoot or bilby or bedong has made has collected seeds, it's collected water, and now we're seeing really, really good plant growth.
1: Being involved in the project has been a career highlight for National Parks and Wildlife Service Area Manager Jamie Norris.
2: Undoubtedly, there's been changes in the environment. So you find a lot of plant species that are rarer to come across in other parts of the park that are actually far more common within the enclosed areas. A lot of those changes are very subtle and it's very difficult to detect those changes, but literally at a landscape scale, you can start to see the differences.
1: It's one of the reasons the New South Wales Environment Minister Penny Sharp recently signed off on another decade of funding.
3: Spending time with the people who are doing this work, seeing their dedication and just seeing these animals being released and now breeding and being part of the landscape again is just probably one of the highlights of my time as the minister.
1: With their next decade secured, Rebecca West would like to try and expand the model they're developing here to other parts of the country, beyond national parks and even into pastoral properties.
0: We're going to be in a really fantastic place to actually provide a giant landscape scale experiment where we can really understand how to do this restoration properly and how to do it at scale. That's also going to allow other people doing these sorts of projects to take what we've learned and apply it to their places. And so I think for the next 10 years, wild deserts will have the opportunity to play out this experiment, especially beyond the fence, and really inform future conservation strategies across Australia.
4: That was Wild Deserts, Dr. Rebecca West, ending that report from Bill Ormond. And that's the weekend edition of Australia Wide. My name's Alex Barwick. Thanks to the program's producers, Alex Hyman and Lisa Herbert. And thank you for listening.

0: Good morning, Sally Bothroyd with ABC News. Americans have marked the 25th anniversary of the 9/11 terrorist attacks with somber reflection, honouring the nearly 3,000 people killed. Here's North America correspondent Cayman Gock.
1: At Ground Zero in New York, many family members of victims carried pictures of their loved ones as the ceremony took place. Every year, the names of all those killed are read aloud. On the 25th year since September 11, 2001, a moment of silence was also held for the nearly 10,000 people who have died since from illnesses linked to the aftermath of the terror attacks. About 100 million Americans have been born in the years since, as victims' families stress the importance of remembering those killed and educating future generations about that day. Cayman Gock, ABC News, New York.
0: Iranian-backed Houthi rebels have taken control of a key island in the Bab al-Mandeb Strait after Yemeni government forces withdrew. As Tim Wharton reports, it's an important maritime point at the mouth of the Red Sea.
2: This is a significant move and puts the Houthis in control of a key island that divides the Bab al-Mandeb Strait in two. Perim sits at the narrowest point of the strait in the middle of a shipping lane that's become increasingly important since the Iran war began. With the effective closure of the Strait of Hormuz, a route that accounts for a fifth of the world's oil supply, Saudi Arabia's had to redirect much of its oil through the east-west pipeline that connects to the Red Sea. Houthi officials say Red Sea navigation is safe for all shipping companies except for Saudi vessels, pushing up the tension as well as oil prices. It's believed Saudi Crown Prince Mohammed bin Salman has called for US military assistance to battle the Houthis.
0: Back home, Labor's candidate for today's Mulka by-election says the East Arnhem region has been forgotten despite the impending closure of mining operations. Operations at Rio Tinto's bauxite mine in Nhulunbuy are set to wind up in 2029, meaning the town will lose its largest employer. The post-mining transition is a key issue in today's by-election, with Labor and an independent candidate seeking to replace Yingiya Guyula, who resigned after 10 years as the local member. Labor candidate Yewa McGrath says essential services in the area need more support as people leave town.
3: So there's a lot of uncertainty around, okay, how do we have ongoing sustainability around housing, around...

0: healthcare, you know, and the Woolies is going as well.
1: A legal service says the resignation of the head of the Northern Territory's Children and Families Department less than a year after he was appointed is deeply concerning. Brent Warren announced his departure to a new role in the Department of Logistics and Infrastructure yesterday. North Australia Aboriginal Justice Agency CEO Ben Grimes says the move coming so soon after the passing and implementation of controversial new child protection laws is a sign of a department in chaos. To sports news, and Fremantle has kept alive its hopes of a maiden AFL premiership with a 14-point win over Geelong in an elimination semi-final in Perth. Clint Wilden reports.
2: Desperate to avoid a straight sets exit from 2026 after their qualifying loss to Hawthorn, Fremantle responded with a stunning opening term against the Cats. The Dockers had three goals on the board by the time Geelong had three disposals, Fremantle storming to an early 31-point lead. The Cats had what looked to be an overhead goal to Ollie Dempsey called as a touch behind, but they hit back to claim the lead for the first time late in the third quarter. Fremantle responded again to lead by 16 points at the final change. A goal from Tom Stewart put the Cats to within 8 points late in the game before the Dockers activated Wolfie time, an in-game rallying cry, and steadied to win by 14. Geelong's season is over. Fremantle now take on Sydney at the SCG in a preliminary final.
1: Organisers of the Alice Springs Rodeo say the event is an important chance for people from pastoral properties to come together. The rodeo returns to Alice Springs today after not being held last year. Alice Springs Rodeo announcer Rick Morrison says it remains a meeting place for the bush community.
3: It's a great reason for the bush folk and the people that live outside of town to come in, catch up with each other, meet all their mates that live in town, and also a little bit of an insight into our world.
1: Taking a brief look at the weather, Darwin today sunny with a top of 34, Katherine mostly sunny and 35, Tennant Creek mostly sunny and 34, Alice Springs mostly sunny and 31. ABC News.
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0: We are back. Saturday breakfast. I know I was a bit remiss of us, myself and Emma Haskin, last week, leaving it in the hands of Darwin, but we have returned. I do have some rather sad news out of that. I heard there was some controversy over Country Corner. I'll have to address that in just a few moments here on ABC, Alice Springs, the Centre and the Barclay. But yes, I think there was confusion amongst presenter Lorella Cousins of what the meaning of this is.
1: Get off your high horse, because it's time for Country Corner. Go put on that beat-up old Cobra, polish those cowboy boots, because it's time for the best tunes in the Wild West. And if you've got a country classic you want Brash, the Concrete Cowboy, to play, text it in to 0487-991057.
0: Yes, it is Country Corner. It is your opportunity to request a country song, country adjacent. It's in your hands. 0487 991 057. So text it through. I've got one which was from the weekend before. No, so 2 weeks ago. But it seems Bruce texted the Darwin Breakfast Program, which led to this exchange between Dave Garnham and presenter Lorella Cousins.
2: Sorry, Bruce, who's been on the text, missing his Country Corner and his outstanding Slim Dusty looking forward, looking back. I don't really know what you're talking about. Can I bring you in on this one for a second?
3: Well, I was hoping to, Lorella, because also I just want to take you up on something there. Like, are you being obtuse on purpose? Like,
2: no, I'm always obtuse.
3: Bruce is talking about how each week the Alice Springs Saturday breakfast, they start with Country Corner. So the show starts.

0: with country requests,
1: Mm.
0: and you're having none of it. You're not going to honour it.
1: No. No.
0: That is, well, that
1: We could, what about some Foo Fighters?
0: I say do
1: Red
0: that.
1: Hot Chili Peppers?
0: I say do that at your peril.
1: Not doing country, whatever it is. No.
0: That is, you're just being inflammatory.
1: Yep.
2: Whatever it is that's wrong, very wrong. 0487 99 1057. So this morning, Bruce, I know you requested 2 weeks ago. I'll get to that in just a moment. But yeah, why do we care about what Darwin thinks? We don't. We don't need to. Here in the centre in Barkly, if you want to hear country music, want to hear Slim, I don't think she could even say Slim's name properly. It's an outrage. I'm outraged on your behalf already. But if you have a country request, 0487 99 1057. I don't even know if Lorella played Bruce's request, so I will regardless. Bruce, good morning.

Bruce, I hope you're up. Hope you're listening. That's the first request kicking off Country Corner this morning. Actually penned by Don Walker for Slim's album by the same title, which was, I think, his 50-somethingth album, which is pretty impressive. Got a country request, you know what to do, 0487991057. I see Juice Newton, Angel of the Morning. Thank you, 425. Gary just said, maybe Lorella and the Darwin Mob are numpties. Not keeping Central Australian tradition for country. do you want me to say that about your boss, Gary? You just said your boss, who's not in Central Australia, is definitely a numpty. Gary, have you got a request for us this morning as well? Get on the text line rapidly. Hey, we're going to mark 90 years of the CWA in TC. Big celebrations. It's a shame we didn't extend our trip to TC by a week for the events which have kicked off. I think they kicked off Thursday night at the Telegraph Station. We'll run you through what's been happening and what will happen in the future. Uh, 425 is very hot off the mark with this one, Juice Newton. Good morning to you, 425. Hope everything's good out in the rural area. This is Angel of the Morning. Appropriate. I'm looking at my window, though. There is a glow.

0: Juice Newton for 425 out there in the Alice Springs rural area. Good morning to you. Bruce enjoyed hearing a bit of Slim again. So did you get it played last week, Bruce, or did the antagonists in Darwin just decide Slim was maybe old-worldy for our sophisticates in the top end? And I'm not talking about the rest of the top end. I'm talking about the certain capital city in the top end. 17 past six, but as I've always said, the best way to see Darwin is from the rear vision mirror. Boom, boom, here on ABC Alice Springs.
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0: I'll see what I can do. We've got a lot of requests to get through. Bob, some Lucinda Williams. Oh, now, yes, I do have a bit of a affection.

0: Branch has been vital in supporting women and children in one of Australia's most remote regions. I spoke to CWA Tennant Creek President and Life member Roddy Calvert to learn more about the history of the longest continually running branch in the NT.
1: Yeah, originally in 1934, a lot of the women got together because we know that there was about 600 inhabitants, 45 were women and 20 were children. So they would sort of get, have just informal little, you know, cups of teas and stuff. And then they decided with South Australia, they would form the branch of Tennant Creek CWA in 1936.
2: You mentioned there the massive disparity in the number of women and the number of men there. Was that, that disparity that led to, I guess, the need or the desire to have a bit more of a connection with other women in town?
1: Yeah, I think it was for the companionship in those earlier days, because a lot of these men, that's big numbers, but they were out on the field, and not often they just had their mind leased away from the town and stuff. And I think that just the women, children asking questions of each other, it was a very remote, there just wasn't telephones and all that back in those days at all, so they just leaned on each other.
2: After that formative years, tell us a little bit about, I guess, we'd love to learn about the history, how the organisation evolved over the years, particularly in that last century.
1: Well, up until 1960, CWA Northern Territory formed its own branch, a standalone own branch, but CWA was still wanting to be loyal to South Australia, so they continued for another 12 months. So they didn't actually join the NT whole as a whole until 1961.
2: There's something special about the Tennant Creek branch. The branch in Alice Springs might be a bit older, but this is the longest continuing branch here in the Territory.
1: Yes, Tennant Creek branch, we are in the Territory the longest continuous running branch. Previously, Alice Springs joined South Australia before us, but of course during the course of the years, sometimes it disbanded, they'd get back together, so they've sort of had not a continuous run of being a community group.
2: What do you think has kept the Tennant Creek branch going continuously? It's obviously not a particularly big town, but it's had a CWA that's been very long running now.
1: In the 60s and 70s, they had a lot of members because it was sort of, there wasn't the same organisations and all of that around that there are today. Numbers slowly started probably going down towards the 90s, 2000s. We've only got a really small branch membership here, but in those earlier days, just about every woman in Tennant Creek belonged to the CWA.
2: What's the connection to the community that the branch here has? What does the CWA bring here to the community?
1: I think people recognise the CWA because it's in Australia. It started in about 1926. It just has that thing about them that people just, they rally around us like they love us, really, and for what we stand for. And that sort of families and women and children in remote areas and fundraising to help betterment of, well, basically families and children in our community.
2: Now, this month, you are celebrating your 90th anniversary here. Tell us a little bit about the 90th anniversary celebrations that are coming up.
1: Well, the actual date was the 23rd of September, but we fitted in a little bit earlier. And also, we are hosting the CWA NT AGM and conference, so we'll have visiting delegates from each of the branches throughout the Territory. We actually do have two great-granddaughters of our foundation members coming to and celebrate with us, and we've got a fashion event on the Sunday, so fashion through the decade. It will be our interpretation of how, you know, just how we've lived in our community all through those years. And of course, yeah, we'll have our craft days as well, like during our conference there's always a craft competition and all of that sort of stuff.
3: Roddy Calvert speaking there to Charles Geary. Yeah, happy birthday to CWA in Tennant Creek. Fashion through the decades, that's tomorrow, 1:30 to 4:30. Now, I'm not sure if we can get tickets already. I know we're speaking to Albert Brock. He was saying we do hope people buy them beforehand, but they might just be available on the door. Good luck. Enjoy. A lot of requests coming through. Bruce saying, I didn't mean to cause trouble with the Darwin people. Give my regards also to Emma as well. But your program is just better music, or good music. Thank you, Bruce. Here's some more good music. Bob, Big Bad Bobby D, has gone for some Lucinda Williams. Sweet Old World. 22 past 6. See?

Yeah, thank you, Big Bad Bobby D. We're heading towards 6:30. The end of Country Corner, though I got to chuckle. Dave Garnham, the producer of the breakfast show in Darwin, who did defend Country Corner, I must say. So thank you, Dave Garnham. If you're tuned in, he's getting a chuckle from all your texts because we share a text line with Darwin, so they get to see all your commentary. So keep it coming. Currently at your place, it's 11 degrees in the Alice, 21 degrees in Tennant Creek. The Rock is on 13. Really, 0.4 of a mil at Yarralara is the biggest amount of rain. I think the rain's all clearing off. Bureau can tell us more closer to 10 to 7 this morning. Don't forget, we'll also give you some choice in the face-off after about, 25 to. I'll probably release the bats a bit earlier. One of you just said, I used to play this quite frequently, and I do like Charlie Pride, so let's get some Charlie Pride to take us to the news at 6:30. Crystal Chandelier is...

0: But will the time... Thank you, everyone, for your requests. Crystal Chandeliers, Charlie Pride. There'll be more Country Corner, and your request will be played, Gary and Bob, next week. Time now for the news.
1: Good morning, Sally Bothroyd with ABC News. US President Donald Trump has vowed that the war against terror will continue as Americans pause to commemorate the nearly 3,000 people killed in the September 11 attacks 25 years ago. Tim Wharton reports.
2: Mr. Trump spoke outside the Pentagon, which was one of the targets of hijackers who took control of planes on September 11, 2001, that were also flown into the World Trade Center in New York. A fourth hijacked plane crashed in a field in Pennsylvania after passengers fought back. As former presidents George W. Bush, Bill Clinton, Barack Obama and Joe Biden took part in the main commemoration in New York, Mr. Trump says the attack 25 years ago launched a U.S. war against terror in Afghanistan, and that continues today in the fight against Iran.
3: In the generation since 9/11, American sons and daughters have traveled to the darkest corners of the earth and done battle with a shadowy enemy.
2: The U.S. president says as the fight continues, the victims from 25 years ago will never be forgotten.
1: Iranian-backed Houthi rebels have taken control of a key island in the Bab al-Mandeb Strait, an important maritime target at the mouth of the Red Sea. The BBC's Katie Watson reports.
4: This is a significant move and puts the Houthis in control of a key island that divides the Bab al-Mandeb Strait in two. Perim sits at the narrowest point of the strait, in the middle of a shipping lane that's become increasingly important since the Iran war began, with the effective closure of the Strait of Hormuz, a route that accounts for a fifth of the world's oil supply. Saudi Arabia has had to reroute much of its oil through the east-west pipeline that connects to the Red Sea. Houthi officials say Red Sea navigation is safe for all shipping companies except for Saudi vessels, pushing up the tension as well as oil prices.
1: Nepal's government has announced that the reconstruction bill from the deadly floods that hit the country last month will amount to almost $7 billion. The flood was triggered by the collapse of a glacier and has killed more than 1,300 people, while more than 5,000 remain missing. Eight Australians who were originally declared missing have been found, with 35 still unaccounted for. Back home, the independent candidate standing in today's Mulka by-election says the major party's dominance over NT politics has failed Territorians. Andrew Blamey is running in the by-election, triggered by the resignation of independent Yingiya Guila, who held the seat for 10 years. Mr. Blamey is running on a platform of better essential services for the East Arnhem region and more support for small business as Rio Tinto's mining operations wind down.
5: Politics in the territory is broken. The two-party system is sort of failing us as Territorians, and I feel that independent voices in the parliament are very important to get people's views spoken about.
1: The Desert Mob Aboriginal Art Festival continues in Alice Springs today with an art market that brings visitors from across Australia. The festival is in its 35th year, bringing together artworks

0: And artists from across 32 art centres in Central Australia, celebrating desert life and culture at Araluen Art Centre. Alice Springs local Bianca says it's beautiful to see so much art on display at the outdoor art fair.
1: And I love the whole energy around town is like kind of just infectious and busy and happy and everyone kind of, there's a buzz.
0: To sports news, and in last year's NRL Wooden Spooners, the Newcastle Knights have progressed to the second round of the NRL Finals Series, defeating South Sydney last night in Sydney 20 points to 10. The Rabbitohs were widely tipped as favourites, with the Knights missing several key players due to injury. Captain Kalyn Ponga recorded 285 running metres while hooker Phoenix Crossland made 50 tackles. After full time, Crossland told ABC Sport it's satisfying to prove the naysayers wrong.
2: The whole week, no matter where you look, no one backed us. And it's been the same all year. No one's sort of estimating us to anything, and we just keep proving people wrong. So we know what we can do, and we keep doing it. We just keep fighting, and we're getting rewards for it.
0: A slight to medium chance of showers over the Arnhem today. Far northwest Gregory and eastern Carpentaria districts and about the western top end coast. The chance of morning fog in the southwest Daly district and eastern Arnhem Land. Mostly sunny elsewhere. Top of 34 for Darwin, 31 for Alice Springs. ABC News.
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5: Welcome. Good morning. I don't think the sunrise is going to be as spectacular as Wednesday, Thursday, Friday, which were beautiful. Not much cloud to be seen. It's just cool in the Alice. Got down to 9 degrees. So that is the first time in single figures overnight for a while. Maybe while Constable Cool keep things under control, according to Senior Sergeant Carl Marsick, the watch commander, overnight watch commander, said nothing to report. Though there were a few issues yesterday. I'll point to an assault which happened, it was reported yesterday morning, but happened over Thursday into Friday night. So we'll might illuminate you to that one. 11 degrees in the Alice right now, 20 in TC as the CWA celebrate 90 years. Get your tickets to fashions through the decades, just so Alba doesn't have to yell at you to get your tickets. Territory Grapes on 12 degrees right now at the Rockets on 13. And Rabbit Flat, which is strange, of course. If you're in Rabbit Flat, give me a call. No one there. 19 degrees in the heart of the Tanami here on ABC Alice Springs. Emma Haskin, good to be back.
6: I know. It feels like I haven't been in live radio for about 2 years, even though it's been a week.
5: You were on live radio Friday of last week.
6: I know. It feels like such a long time ago that we returned from Tennant Creek.
5: You recovered?
6: Look, I have recovered, but it was such a great week, wasn't it? I'm sure you've already spoken to the masses about how much it was an enjoyable week.
5: It was enjoyable. It's also enjoyable hearing from people saying, I was at Desert Mob and listeners came up and said how much they enjoyed hearing from Tennant Creek,
6: and
5: which is
6: you
5: good.
6: Know, Leslie Riley sent us an email.
5: Beautiful email.
6: Oh, beautiful email, just saying how much she loved hearing from the peeps up in TC.
5: It is unfortunate that we had to leave our Saturday breakfast crew to the pitfalls of the Darwin presenters. And, you know, I did say something awful about Darwin before. I said best way to see Darwin is in your rear vision mirror, which I don't take back.
6: Don't take back.
5: But maybe if people...
6: I thought you were going to apologise for that comment.
5: No, there's no point apologising. I don't feel guilty about that. I try not to feel too much guilt. But it does make you wonder, what are the great things about Darwin? I mean, this is a question I'm asking the masses. What are the good things about Darwin?
6: Look, I've only really been to Darwin for work-based endeavours. I used to go there a lot in various different incarnations of my career, I guess. But I have only been there once. For a
5: pleasure.
6: Holiday.
5: Yeah, really?
6: Yeah, really and truly. And that was with the kids during COVID.
5: Did you enjoy that?
6: Else. Look, it was good to get out of Alice Springs. We went in, you know, the mid-year, so it was winter down here. And then we went to sweaty, sweaty Darwin and then to Kakadu. And it was, look, it was pretty amazing.
5: And I need to make a distinction between the top end and Darwin as place to see in the rear vision mirror. I love

0: of probably my favourite place to swim is Bitter Springs when there's no crocodiles about, or Gunlom in Kakadu is
1: Oh.
0: a brilliant place. Litchfield is gorgeous. Keep River is one of the great treasures of the Northern Territory, but they're not in Darwin.
1: No,
0: No,
1: and
0: they're in the top
1: can
0: end.
1: I just say that Litchfield was far more accessible than Kakadu, just quietly.
0: Well, there is the old saying, Kakadon.
1: Well, look, Darwin itself, like there were lots of amenities there. It was very hot and
0: Oh, there are
1: sweaty.
0: lots of amenities. There's the harbour, was it the beachside, the wave pool or whatever it is.
1: I felt quite, what's
0: Sorry.
1: the word? Travel sick in the wave pool because it was so
0: Oh, yeah.
1: constant.
0: But that lagoon is fantastic for swimming in.
1: The lagoon was just, we couldn't believe it. We hadn't been out of Alice Springs for quite some time because of COVID. And then we got to this lagoon and there were people, there were so many people. It's just like, this is another world away.
0: Oh, it is.
1: It actually.
0: It's the capital of the Northern Territory.
1: And we went and did a little bit of shopping and we said,
0: They
1: can
0: have a
1: you.
0: shopping mall.
1: I know, can you send some of this stuff down to Alice Springs? And they said, some people actually didn't know where Alice Springs was. They said, next time you
0: Sorry?
1: drive through, you can pick it up. And I said, do you know where Alice Springs is? I think they might have thought that I was talking about Howard Springs
0: Yeah, or Berry Springs,
1: or another
0: or another
1: Springs,
0: spring.
1: not Alice. You daren't come to the top end, you
0: I've got
1: filthy
0: to just
1: Alice
0: say
1: Springs people.
0: this. Can I just say this? Best thing about Darwin, the airport. Oh, boom, boom. But I am actually being serious. What are the great things about Darwin? What's the best thing about Darwin? Question mark. I'm not being pre. You're looking at me like you're being an idiot, Brash.
1: No, I'm not.
0: You're
1: I
0: looking at
1: would
0: me like
1: never look at you like that, Brash,
0: I'm just.
1: ever.
0: Am I rage baiting?
1: Potentially,
0: No.
1: actually, your words, not mine. But I
0: No.
1: think there is that cosmopolitan feel about Darwin.
0: It is. I think because it feels like it's looking north, it doesn't look back
1: No.
0: to the rest of us.
1: No, and I would say I had some really amazing luxes over my time there. And, a lot of Alice Springs people were living up there as well, so I got to catch up with a whole bunch of people, the Latzes. G'day, Latzes.
0: Very good. Okay, this is up to the people here. What's the best thing about Darwin? 0487 99 105
1: Can't believe we're
0: seven.
1: doing talk back on Alice Springs Radio about the best things of Darwin.
0: Oh, I'm just trying to get a gauge from our listeners what they think about Darwin,
1: I
0: seeing
1: know,
0: as
1: right?
0: though our program was being dissed by Darwin last week.
1: I know, totally.
0: Yeah, so I'm just trying to get a sense of what people in Central Australia and the Barkly and all the way up to Elliot.
1: They started
0: They started it. The boat ramps, they love them up there. Yeah, we want more boat ramps in Central Australia. Can you get a boat into Lake Marianne? Are you allowed to ever put a boat in Lake Marianne?
1: I have no idea. We just saw someone doing a few laps, didn't we?
0: You can swim in it. You can't. Can you put a boat? You can fish in it.
1: I mean, good luck.
0: Can you put a boat in it?
1: Good luck with all those geese,
0: Oh,
1: the
0: those geese.
1: protectors of
0: Jeez,
1: Lake
0: they're
1: Marianne.
0: cranky. My dad grew up near a distillery in Glasgow, which had geese, the Goose Patrol, to keep thieves away. It was their bonding shed where they left the whiskey for a minimum of 8 years, whatever it is, and the geese
1: Wow.
0: protected it.
1: That's
0: Much better
1: hilarious.
0: than having guards, allegedly.
1: Well, you don't want to get on the wrong side of a Muscovy duck or a goose.
0: No. They were quite scary, though. The kids were having a bit of fun with the geese as well.
1: Oh, poor geese.
0: Yeah. The boat ramps, they love them up there. Also, we're four-wheel driving Litchfield. It was all rough bush tracks. It was a great escape from Darwin heat. Thank you. Keep your points coming. What are the best things about Darwin, apart from the rear vision mirror as you drive out? Thank you, Emma.
1: You're welcome.
0: Sorry, am I going to cause trouble? 0487 99 1057. I'll give you some choice in the face-off very soon while you ponder your text on what's the best things about Darwin. It's just, we got a bit of a diss. The people dismissing us and some of our segments here on ABC Alice Springs. So, from your perspective, what are the best things about Darwin? Let's get some music, though. Flinders Street Station, then called Melbourne Terminal Station, was opened 1854. Here's Weddings, Parties, Anything with their classic Under the Clocks at Flinders Street.

0: It's a quarter to seven, ABC, Alice Springs, and the Northern Territory, except Darwin. Under the clocks, weddings, parties, anything. Celebrating the birthday today of the Flinders Street Station, railway station, under the clocks. Have you met someone there? I'm sure you have. Here on ABC Alice Springs, I'll give you the face-off. Next, we'll go to the Weather Bureau, and we're compiling a list. What are the great things about Darwin? Yeah, they were dissing us last week, but now we want to know, what are the best things about Darwin? Angus said, Darwin, sell the whole thing to China. True, really? Well, we've lent them the port for a while. PG, do you want to go and change radio stations? You say the best thing about Darwin's Lorella. Well, you know what you can do. You know what you can do if you wish. It's a free world. 0487991057. I'm serious. I mean, I did say the best thing about Darwin is the looking at it in the rear vision mirror. But what, from your perspective, is the best thing about Darwin? Come on. Find some good things.
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0: Sounds like Matt Brand, doesn't it? We'll head to the Weather Bureau, but you have got some choice in the face-off next. Sad news today. Today marks 23 years since the passing of this man.

do it for Johnny this morning. Johnny Cash passed away this day 23 years ago. He was 71. Sunday Morning Coming Down could be the song for you today. Also, Graham Nash, who we know from Crosby, Stills, Nash, Young and everyone else, he broke his legs in a boating accident on this day, 1999. But I want to take you back to the Hollies, his first band in England.

Let's head to the bus stop. No, it was a boating accident where he hurt himself, but hey, not a bus accident. Go with the Hollies. And bus stop this morning, and your third choice today, Maria Muldaur, born this day in New York City. Really only one major hit, which was 1973. No, it must have been later, surely. No, 74, Midnight at the Oasis. Midnight.

0: Midnight at the Oasis. Three songs for you, and you may vote for one of them on 0487 99 1057. So as we said there, Maria Muldaur, Johnny Cash, and of course you had the Hollies and Bus Stop. Three choices, get on board, 0487 99 1057. In Brief, we'll talk about the Black Reef. They have reached their target, which is great news.
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0: Tom Anderson is in the Bureau. Tom, good morning.
2: Good morning, Stuart.
0: We went below 10 degrees this morning, single digits in the Alice, 9 degrees, 20 currently in Tennant Creek, and at Yallara, 11 degrees. How are we looking for Saturday?
2: Yeah, look, so it's going to warm up a little bit today compared to what it was yesterday, so we are looking at a maximum temperature for Alice of 31 degrees today, only got up to 28 yesterday, and then Yallara itself is going to get to 29. Tennant Creek staying a little bit steady over the last couple of days at the top of 34 today, but we are going to see a warming trend for Alice and Yallara over the weekend as well, so we're going to see those maximum temperatures increase a little bit more tomorrow again. This kind of high cloud that we've got, the remnants of some of the storm activity, is going to be clearing up over the next couple of days as well, and we are going to have pretty light winds over the next couple of days for Alice.
0: Yeah, I looked at the rainfall gaugings for the last week. Kintore, I think, has got probably the best, probably an inch of rain or so over the last week. Is there going to be more rain out west and out southwest?
2: Not over the weekend. We might see a little bit come in Monday. We are looking at seeing around maybe between 2 to 5 mil in the far southwest, but we are looking pretty dry for most of central Australia over the next sort of 5 to 7 days.
0: Okay, in the Barkly, as you said, warm and then warmer. It looks like 34 for TC, 36 today for Elliott, and peaking at 37. Any real change in the Barkly?
2: Very little change in the Barkly over the next few days. The winds might drop off a little bit over the weekend, but we will see the return of a bit of a stronger ridge come in Monday into Tuesday. So we will see those winds pick up again through the Barkly Tuesday through to Thursday. But in terms of temperatures, we're not going to see too much change over that period.
0: Now, Tom, you may not be aware, you have a very big task to do before we leave you, which is vote for one of these three songs. Now, Johnny Cash died 23 years ago today. You go with Cash today.
3: On a Sunday morning sidewalk, I'm wishing Lord.
0: Vote one. Sunday morning coming down with some of the greatest lyrics ever written in country music. Or do you go with the Hollies because Graham Nash broke his legs on this day in 1999? Not fun. He didn't break them at the bus stop. He broke them in a boating accident.
4: Bus stop, wet day, she's there, I say, please share my umbrella. Bus stop,
0: you go with Bus Stop and the Hollies, or you may go with Maria Muldaur. Now, Maria Muldaur turns 83 today. This is her biggest hit from 1974.
5: Midnight.
0: Midnight at the Oasis. What would you like to hear?
2: Johnny Cash for me. Thanks,
0: Johnny
2: Rashi.
0: Cash. It's a Cash Saturday. We're cash strapped. Thank you for that, Tom.
2: Thank you.
0: Tom Anderson at the Bureau. Just running through the headline numbers for today and across the weekend, but let's look at Saturday. Tennant Creek, 34 and mostly sunny. Elliott, 36 and mostly sunny. For the Alice, 31. Sun, yeah, it's going to be mostly sunny. That's going to be the forecast. Jervois, 32. Kalgra, the coolest place in the territory today, certainly the coolest place in central Australia, in the Barkly, with 27. Yallara, 29. Cloud will clear today. Rabbit Flat, as warm as Elliott, with 36 and mostly sunny. And Yundamu,

32 and partly cloudy. Get those votes coming in. One of you said, Darwin's a great place for families with young kids. Lots of outdoor things to do. Great parks and school holiday activities. Yeah, it's true. I mean, you go to, where's it? Is it Leania? Is that the water park? That's free, isn't it? That's free. We like more free stuff. Now, I know during school holidays, access to the Alice Springs Town Pool tends to be free, and over periods of the summer holidays as well. That's good. That's good. Alex said, hi, Brash. You will find somewhere, former Prime Minister Paul Keating said, the best way to see Darwin is from 35,000 feet when you're flying out of Australia. Or words that affect. Does it offend a lot of people? I do remember that. At least I've been to Darwin and driven out looking at my rear vision mirror, heading to Kakadu, heading to Litchfield, heading south to Mataranka. 0487 99 1057. The question this morning is, what is the best thing about Darwin? We got a bit of dismissing of Country Corner last week on the Darwin Breakfast Program. Didn't want to play Slim Dusty. So I said a comment to the effect of the best way to see Darwin is from the rear vision mirror. But I then thought, well, maybe you should tell us what the best things about Darwin are. 0487 99 1057. So, but one of you did say Darwin Airport. It's me.

0: It's 5 away from 7. Emma Haskin.
1: Haven't heard that for a while, have
0: no,
1: we?
0: No, 2 weeks to be precise. We are building a list of things great about Darwin. People come on board. The airport. People do like going out to Litchfield and places like that. Now, Angus said lawn sales or yard sales. Are there good lawn sales in Darwin?
1: I have no clue.
0: Yeah.
1: To be fair.
0: Well, maybe that's Angus knows. So thank you, Angus. What's the best thing you got? It's a long way to go to a lawn sale, though. To be honest,
1: very long. And you get it back. Do you have to drive?
0: You have to drive.
1: Yeah.
0: Unless you excess luggage. Imagine you buy another swag, as I've done at lawn sales. Oh, how do I get the swag home? Oversized luggage.
1: Well, that's interesting. Do you know what? I haven't actually ever been the full Stuart Highway to Darwin.
0: Oh, my God. You've lived in the Northern Territory for how long?
1: I know, a long time.
0: 23?
1: Yes, 23 years. So I think the furthest I've been is Elliot, and the most southern I've been is down to Katherine and out to Kalkarindji.
0: So you've not been to Daly Waters. You've not been to Larimer.
1: Correct.
0: You've not been to Dunmara.
1: Correct.
0: You've not been to Mataranka. You've been to Mataranka?
1: No, I haven't been to Mataranka.
0: Oh.
1: I know, right?
0: Okay, we're building a picture. What are the good things?
1: None of those are Darwin.
0: About Darwin. 0487991057. They said, you know, I'm not easily offended, but I was dismissing our country corner last weekend. It's an outrage.
1: You did mention Leandia Park. We've been there with the kids. And
0: it's free.
1: It's free. Well, I was wandering around going, where do I pay? And they said, no, it's free. It's such an amazing piece of infrastructure, free for families.
0: We won't start talking about the Berrima line, will we?
1: Well, it does feel like it might be there
0: it
1: sometimes.
0: Exists. Hey, I'm going to play something and you're going to go, I don't care, perhaps. But hey,
1: off you go.
0: Listen to this.
2: It's Wolfie time.
0: It's Wharfie time. Happens at Perth Stadium. When Frio needs a lift, they inspire the crowd with Wharfie time. And it was Wharfie time. Frio, in the end, you look incredulous.
1: I'm just trying to figure out what is going on here.
0: There was a semi-final in the AFL last night. Now, I'm no friend of Frio, but I do really dislike Geelong. And it looked like Geelong were going to come back in that third quarter. They were peppering the goals, point after point after point. They weren't getting goals. Frio came back in the end of the third quarter, into the fourth. Wharfie time. Wharfie. It's a what? Wharfies? Dockers?
1: Yeah, oh, got you.
0: Oh,
1: right.
0: Goodness. Oh, do I have to spell it out?
1: Yeah, you
0: yes,
1: do.
0: Yes, I did. Okay, anyway, Frio victorious in the footy last night, which is good for Frio fans because it would have been really embarrassing if they'd gone out in straight sets, as Adelaide did last year, but they won by 14 points. Geelong got back within 8 points in the final quarter. Great game. And even though I, as I said, dislike

0: Frio, as they're my crosstown rivals, it was probably good to see them beat Geelong, because Geelong can't go to another grand final. Yes. Anyway, what else do I need to know about?
1: Well, you've been following this story very closely for the last probably a year, really.
0: Yeah.
1: The Black Wreath was being threatened with closure. They were trying to figure out how to make it viable, and they've had a month-long fundraiser to raise money to buy the Black Wreath, which is the small live venue here in Alice Springs. And news came through yesterday afternoon that they've hit $1 million. Elsie Langy caught up with Pirate to gauge his reaction.
0: Ooh.
1: Are you playing
0: not
1: it?
0: Playing it? No, oh, I thought you were playing it. Don't worry, we'll play it later. Sorry, I just assumed you'd play it from your end.
1: Oh,
0: okay,
1: sorry.
0: Doesn't matter. But yeah, $1 million. Extraordinary. We'll play more of that interview later on, though.
1: Absolutely. He was happy. Very happy. Oh. He did drop a F-bomb, which we did not. Is not going to air just quietly.
0: He's flippin' happy.
1: That's the
0: F-bomb. He's flippin' happy, exactly. That's great. Hey, something which won't be so great. Now, we often get the Alice Springs Show Society running a Christmas show. No go this year.
1: So we're going to be finding out a little bit about the details about that after 7 o'clock. But I was actually quite excited about entering something this year.
0: Oh, not going to happen.
1: Nope.
0: Emma Haskin, thank you.
1: You're welcome.
0: Time now, 7 o'clock.
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0: The US pauses to mark 25 years since the September 11 attacks, and voters head to the polls for the Mulka by-election in Arnhem Land. This is ABC News. Good morning. I'm Sally Bothroyd. The United States has marked 25 years since the September 11 terrorist attacks with ceremonies across the country. North America correspondent Cayman Gock reports.
1: In New York City, where the Twin Towers once stood, Americans solemnly listened to the annual reading of the names of nearly 3,000 people killed in the terror attacks a quarter century ago. All four living past presidents attended the ceremony at Ground Zero, while President Trump was at a service in Washington, D.C. In a sign of the 25 years that have passed, several of the readers paid tribute to family members they never got to know. This year, there was an extra moment of silence to acknowledge the more than 9,000 people who have died since to illnesses linked to the toxins they were exposed to from 9/11. Cayman Gock, ABC News, New York.
0: Reports from Yemen say fighters from the Iranian-backed Houthi movement have taken control of a key island at the mouth of the Red Sea. The BBC's Katie Watson reports.
2: This is a significant move and puts the Houthis in control of a key island that divides the Bab el-Mandeb Strait in two. Perim sits at the narrowest point of the strait, in the middle of a shipping lane that's become increasingly important since the Iran war began, with the effective closure of the Strait of Hormuz, a route that accounts for a fifth of the world's oil supply. Saudi Arabia has had to reroute much of its oil through the east-west pipeline that connects to the Red Sea. Houthi officials say Red Sea navigation is safe for all shipping companies except for Saudi vessels, pushing up the tension as well as oil prices.
0: Back home, Rio Tinto's impending withdrawal from the Gove Peninsula is looming large over today's Mulka by-election. Jack Hislop has the details.
3: Production at the mining giant's Nhulunbuy bauxite mine will stop in 2029, a second blow after the town's alumina refinery shut in 2014. The region's future without its largest employer is the focus of the by-election, triggered by the resignation of 10-year independent MLA Yingya Guyula. Labour candidate Yuwa McGrath, a trailblazing Yolngu nurse, is campaigning for better housing and health services in the region, as is independent Andrew Blamey, who wants more small business support, claiming the two-party system has failed the NT.
0: An Indigenous legal agency says the introduction of the NT's controversial new child protection laws has caused delays to cases coming before courts. Rio Davis reports.
4: The North Australia Aboriginal Justice Agency's CEO, Ben Grimes, says the laws were developed in secret and rushed in their implementation. The government has previously said they're aimed at making child safety the top priority.

0: priority in legislation. Since they came into effect 12 days ago, Mr Grimes says court cases have been delayed as Department of Children and Family staff grapple with how the new laws work. Mr Grimes says the resignation of the Children and Family CEO, Brent Warren, just 11 months into the job yesterday, is the latest sign of a department in chaos. The government has been contacted for comment.
1: An Alice Springs car park will be transformed into one of the country's most popular Aboriginal art marketplaces today as the Desert Mob Festival continues. The festival is in its 35th year, bringing together artworks and artists from across 32 art centres in Central Australia. The Desert Mob Marketplace is one of the festival's greatest attractions, and Alice Springs art lover Andy says he always looks forward to it.
2: It's pretty incredible. Yeah, there's just a lot of like talent, just an enormous amount of talent and really diverse styles of art making in Central Australia. So it's great to see just a big sample of all of that all in one place.
1: Returning to overseas news, Nepal says the cost of the recent catastrophic flood sparked by a glacier collapse will amount to almost $7 billion. The BBC's Anbarasan Eti Rajan reports.
3: The torrent triggered by the collapse of the glacier on the Nepal-China border in late August caused devastation in the valleys below, killing more than 1,300 people and leaving 5,000 missing. The floods also swept away more than 12 hydropower plants along with bridges, roads and homes. Nepalese officials have described the disaster as an example of the disproportionate impact of climate change on developing countries. Kathmandu is planning to pitch its $5 billion rebuilding needs as a climate justice issue in its outreach to donor countries and agencies.
1: British members of Parliament have voted down a new attempt to legalise assisted dying in England and Wales. Tim Wharton reports.
4: The bill had proposed allowing adults in England and Wales who have fewer than 6 months to live to apply for help to end their lives, subject to the approval of two doctors and an expert panel. Those against the bill argued that these safeguards couldn't adequately protect vulnerable people from pressure or coercion and talked of the need to improve the state of palliative care. Supporters insisted these safeguards were robust and said those who were already dying should be given the choice and control over how their lives end. There were also changes of heart, with one MP switching her vote after saying her conscience was not at peace. In Australia, voluntary assisted dying is legal in all states and territories.
1: Hong Kong police say the sentencing of three activists who organised annual vigils in remembrance of China's 1989 Tiananmen Square crackdown was fair. The three have been sentenced to up to 7 years in prison in a case that's widely been seen as a barometer of the city's eroding freedoms as Beijing clamps down on dissent. But Chief Superintendent for the Hong Kong Police, Lee Kwai Wah, says the trial was impartial and transparent.
5: The prosecutor presented the case to the highest criminal standard by of a proof, and the defendant were given sufficient time, space and the procedural opportunities to mount their defence.
1: Back home, a Bogues employee says next week the last batches of beer will be brewed in Bogues as local production winds up ahead of the closure. The brewery, which has been operating since 1881, will close its doors in November and continue brewing the beer on mainland Australia. Japanese parent company Kirin announced the closure in June, which will see the loss of more than 40 jobs in Tasmania. Bogues tour guide Phil Croden says things are beginning to wind up at the brewery.
6: Next week, I think we're brewing our last brews of beer. And then obviously over a couple of weeks, it's going to be packaging. But, you know, when you say that tour's finishing on the 25th of October, every week that goes past up until then, things are going to get less and less.
1: Turning to sport now, and with the latest results here, here's Erin Masakavetera.
7: Fremantle has booked its place in a preliminary AFL final against Sydney next week following a 14-point victory over Geelong in Perth. The Dockers led by 31 points late in the first quarter before the Cats fought back to lead midway through the third term. The minor premier surging home to win 18-12-120 to 16-10-106. Coach Justin Longmuir says his side was impressive in bouncing back from last week's surprise loss to Hawthorn.
8: Yeah, I think it was a total different intent.

0: from the first bounce tonight, so I was really proud of that.
1: The Newcastle Knights have kicked off the NRL final series with a 20-10 victory over the Rabbitohs at Sydney Football Stadium. Football Australia has announced the Socceroos will play friendly matches against Qatar and Jordan in November in the side's final hit-outs before January's Asian Cup in Saudi Arabia. And Formula One Championship leader Kimi Antonelli was fastest for Mercedes in free practice at Madrid's new Spanish Grand Prix circuit, with Ferrari's Charles Leclerc and Lewis Hamilton close behind.
2: The Atlantic hurricane season is just days away from making history, with no hurricanes formed so far in the region this year. In an average season, there would have been 8 tropical storms and 3 hurricanes by this point. But so far, no hurricanes have been formed in the basin, despite this week marking the peak of the season, and there's no sign of one developing in the near future. The unusually quiet period has been linked to a still-strengthening El Niño period of warming in the Pacific Ocean. Taking a look at the weather forecast, a slight to medium chance of showers over the Arnhem, far northwest Gregory and eastern Carpentaria districts and about the western top end coast. The chance of morning frost in the southwest Daly district and eastern Arnhem Land. Mostly sunny elsewhere. For Darwin today, sunny with a top of 34. Katherine, mostly sunny and 35. Tennant Creek, mostly sunny and 34. Alice Springs, mostly sunny and 31 degrees. ABC News.
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6: It's gone 7 o'clock. We're looking for your votes to see if Johnny, the Hollies, or Maria Muldaur will be victorious after 7:35. We'll announce the winner then. Got to say, I'm just noticing this morning the NTG are going mad with cash. It's a cash splash here in Central Australia. We were just talking about the Berrima line, and maybe they were listening, and they decided, let's spend some money in Central Australia. We'll come to Emma Haskins. She's got the latest on that in just a mo. We are still building a list of what are the great things about Darwin, apart from seeing it in the rearview mirror of my car or from 35,000 feet, like Paul Keating. We heard it's a great place for families with young kids, lots of outdoor things to do. I think one of you said the markets. Let's go to that one. I do want to say, yep, good things about Darwin, thinking hard. Mindle and Pratt markets, the Asian food. Don't ask for three. Thank you for that. If you've got a good thing, a great thing about Darwin, we're trying to build a list of why we like Darwin. I didn't sell it then, did I? 0487991057. Let's catch up with Emma Haskin. Where's the cash going, Emma? It looks like they've been listening to us this morning and saying, we've got to help Brash. And Emma, like the top enders, because they're going to splash some cash.
7: I know. Weren't we just talking about the infrastructure that we and the amenities in Darwin?
6: The free stuff, the wave pool, the lagoon, the waterfront, Leania. And now what are we getting?
7: We're getting the first ever multicultural centre. We did know about this, yes. But it's one step closer having our first ever multicultural centre with an $8.8 million contract awarded to a territory contractor for its design and construction. And that contract has been awarded to Aspire Design and Construction to undertake the detailed design and construction of the centre, supporting 155 jobs and territory businesses, as they always say in their releases.
6: I wonder if we should have a chat with Mona Ulak.
7: Yeah, well, I'll give her a text.
6: Because we've been talking about this for a while.
7: Indeed.
6: I think there's, 28? How many multicultural groups does this... Ooh, 28, 29, 30 different groups represented through the Multicultural Services of Central Australia?
7: Well, according to the government, they say that there is more than 4,500 multicultural community members to come together. And do you know what? I was driving around one of the shopping centres here in Alice Springs the other day, and I did notice a Nepali supermarket.
6: Really?
7: Nepalese supermarket, yeah.
6: Given we've been talking about the tragedy up in Nepal, and that's extraordinary.
7: Indeed.
6: That is one of the things which have changed so much for the better, the various supermarkets and groceries in this town. And even we saw in TC with Mr. Whippy's Pacifica Islander
7: Indeed,
6: little shop.
7: Indeed, you've got your frozen angel fish. I got a...

0: little snap of that.
1: Yeah, and you did bring back some interesting bickies.
0: I brought back some interesting bickies.
1: Oh, someone's at the door.
0: I believe that could be about the Show Society.
1: Show Society, no Christmas show. Thanks, Em.
0: You're welcome.
1: Emma Haskin with us. No Show Society, no Christmas show for the Alice. Hey, let's get voting, people. And keep your responses to my question. What is the best thing about Darwin? Boom, boom, 425. Best thing about Darwin? It's 1,500 kilometres away. 0487 99 1057. What's the best thing about Darwin? Come on. And ponder this while you get on the vote line. Johnny Cash died this day 23 years ago.

0: Johnny Cash, Sunday Morning Coming Down. Johnny passed away this day 23 years ago. You can vote for Johnny this morning or the Hollies. Now, back in 1999, Graham Nash, who had been away from the Hollies since 69, so 30 years out of the Hollies, broke his legs in a boating accident. Now, that's not fun, but I do think we want to hear some Hollies and Bus Stop.
1: Bus stop, wet day, she's there, I say it, be shell my umbrella.
0: Bus Stop from the Hollies could be your choice this morning. And finally, Maria Muldaur, who really only ever had one hit back from 1974, but she is turning 83 today.
2: 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Shadows painting on.
0: Midnight at the Oasis. Get on board with that one. I'll give you some weather next.
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0: We went below 10 degrees this morning in the Alice, 9.1 in fact, currently 12. It is going to warm up a fair bit. I'll tell you by how much in a moment. 21 degrees currently in TC. The wind quite gentle, not a Barkley breeze. It's an easterly at 20 k's an hour. And at the Rock this morning, 12 degrees with a gentle south-southeasterly blowing. And that's pretty much it. It's going to be not cool mornings, but it is certainly going to warm up a fair bit as we wander through the day. So mostly sunny today, right across the centre and Barkley, so get on board with that. Today, 31 and mostly sunny for the Alice, 29 for the Rock, 34 mostly sunny today for Tennant Creek. Elliot, 36, you're the warmest place, along with Rabbit Flat today at 36 and mostly sunny. Gervois, 32 and mostly sunny. And for Yundamu, 32 and partly cloudy. I think the coldest place today, if I can say cold, is Kalgra, hitting massive 27 degrees today. Keep your thoughts coming on the issue of Darwin. Tracy, thank you. Darwin says, one, good people and community. You're on board here. Best luck, sir. Or best Larsa. Luxa, I assume you said Luxa. And better op shops. Ow, burn, ouch. Thank you, Tracy. We're asking the question because we're getting a little bit of heat from our Darwin friends on breakfast because myself and Emma had just returned from TC and didn't have time to create a show for you last Saturday. And I heard they didn't like Country Corner. So I just thought, my response to that was the best way to see Darwin is in your rear vision mirror. A lot of you saying, best thing about Darwin, it's 1,500 k's away. Or Tracy's on board. Graham says, the Berrima line was relocated years ago to the Cox Peninsula turnoff. Was it? Okay, that's that's fine. Thank you, Graham. But it doesn't sound quite right saying the Cox Peninsula Road turnoff as the replacement for the Berrima line. And Bob says, good morning. Love Country Corner to kick off the show. Johnny Cash in the face off. Still trying to think of something to love about Darwin. Bob, there's got to be something. Get onto it. 0487 99 1057. In a moment, Father Christmas is not coming here for the show. Christmas show is off. That's next after you two.

0: Have a U2 kind of day. Have a beautiful day here on ABC Alice Springs. Bob says, Big Bad Bobby D voting for JC's excellent version of KK's bestest song, Sunday Morning Coming Down. It is a great song. And Chris Christopherson, that really shot him to the forefront of songwriting. And we will play Johnny Cash's version if it wins. I have not looked at the voting this morning. I've been too busy reading your texts about what you love. What you love, I said it again, what you love about Darwin. Now, we're asking the question, what is the best thing about Darwin? And I apologise that you were left with Darwin breakfast last Saturday. Mea culpa, mea culpa, mea maxima culpa. But we're back, and I just want to know, say nice things about Darwin. Go ahead, come on. You can do it. 0487 99 1057. What is the best thing about Darwin? You can just say... So the question is, what's the best thing about Darwin? Question mark. You finish it. You can do that. Next up, Father Christmas is not making it to the Christmas show this year.
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0: It's become a bit of a tradition, the Alice Springs Show Society's Christmas show, but it's not going to happen this year. Santa has sent his commiseration saying he has to have the night off. He's a bit tired. So what's going on? Andrew Bartlett, Alice Springs Show Society President. Andrew, good morning.
4: Morning, Brashy.
0: Did Father Christmas ring in and say, I can't do it?
4: Yeah, that's pretty much what he did. He's got a lot on.
0: I know, he's
4: Blake.
0: A busy man, but it's a bit early. It's early in the Christmas season, so I thought he might have been able to fit it in.
4: He's got a lot of events on.
0: True. Mm. What's actually happening? Because it's become a bit of a fixture for what, last five? How many years have we got it now?
4: Yeah, so 20, did we do 20, end of 2020?
0: Yeah.
4: Yeah.
0: COVID stuff.
4: Yeah, COVID, yeah.
0: Because the show... Did we have a show in 2020?
4: We had a virtual.
0: Yeah, that's right.
4: Yeah, yeah, yeah. And we thought, as it was coming towards the end of the year and that, you know, the
0: things
4: were opening up a bit,
0: yeah.
4: We were a bit lucky where, you know, here in Central Australia that we were able to move so freely and still have events, whereas other places we weren't so lucky.
0: Absolutely. No, we forget that COVID, I mean, we did get COVID later on, but the first year, I mean,

0: It was bad for tourism. It was bad for tourism that first year of COVID. But in terms of the actual impact of COVID on people's health, it wasn't great. So what's happening? Why are we changing course and saying no to Father Christmas, no to the Christmas show?
1: Look, I think everyone knows that costs are obviously increasing across the board, and running community events is one of those things that it is a significant cost. As a committee, we've spent a lot of time over the last couple of months carefully looking at, what we're doing and how we do things. And sometimes things need to have the brakes on for a little bit while you come back and collectively have a look at everything that we do as a society and make those hard decisions sometimes.
0: Was it running at a loss? Because you don't want to lose money. So was it losing money?
1: I don't think there's probably one figure that you could put on it now or over the last few years. But a lot of costs involved in putting on events like that, they just continue to increase.
0: Was that having blowback, or would it be having an impact on the main show, on our main July show?
1: I think that's, I don't think so, but it's one of those things that we have to look at. Mm. There's 12 of us volunteers on a committee that you can't do everything.
0: And if you've got volleys who have to really come out and deal with the show, the main show, the Alice Springs show, it was obviously making an impact on people like yourself as the show president to actually put it on.
1: Yeah, that's right. Like the main show, I take 2 weeks annual leave from my job to do the show.
0: You've got another job, Andrew. What do you mean?
1: Yeah, somehow.
0: Oh, wow. So then how much time were you putting into the Christmas show?
1: Yeah, and the Christmas show is another 4 or 5 days before it actually happens. And it was such a great show, but it is only 4 hours. There's so much infrastructure required, especially for patron safety and things like that. It is a lot of work for a small number of people.
0: Yeah, absolutely. Mm. Have any of the other organisations fed back to you that they were finding it hard to be involved or put it on as well, to be part of it?
1: Obviously, the other organisations that we did do it with are also struggling, especially with volunteer numbers. And Christmas is such a hard time. There's so much on already. Every weekend there's an event. So, volunteers are getting worn out by that, when we get towards December. And we all just sometimes want a break.
0: Yeah. No, it's fair enough. Yeah. It's fair enough. And so when Father Christmas wrote to you saying he couldn't make an appearance, you're probably relieved then.
1: Yeah, I thought I might have a day off too.
0: It's okay, Ron. I'm sure the kids will be upset. Some of the people who might have been entering as well, because they might be putting some entries in. So I
1: think that's what we've seen over the last few years, especially with the competition entries. And it happens at the main show. It's more and more people getting involved. It's the kids getting involved, with their schools, with at home with the family. And that's the fun part about the show.
0: Oh, totally.
1: Everyone will be getting ready for the 27 show.
0: And the one thing about the Christmas show normally wasn't muddy. There used to be the tradition that show day was always rainy, but that moved to Saturday this year. And I was at the show for several hours on the Saturday. It was great, but it was probably one of the bleakest days I can remember in Alice Springs for a while. The cloud was right down on the ranges. You couldn't actually see the ranges. It was, and you had to watch out for people dropping their Dagwood dogs in the mud. It was extraordinary. And buzz boxes were finding it hard to get out of the car park. So let's hope next year is not going to be like that. So how are we looking for show 2027?
1: I can't believe.
0: Is organisation already happening for that?
1: Yeah, already happening. It started the day after this July show, so it's full steam ahead, and we're really looking forward to having the time as a committee to collectively, have a look at everything and get ready for the 27 show.
0: Yeah, that's fair enough. But yeah, mighty effort just doing one show, let alone two, so I can understand why you might want a wee bit of a rest. So just for everyone, no Christmas show this year, but look forward to the show 2027, which don't even mention the fact that 2027 is, I can't do the sums.
1: We're not thinking about it.
0: No. Andrew, thank you so much.
1: Thanks, Brashy.
0: Show President Andrew Bartlett in with us this morning. And it's...

0: September 12th today, which means we're nearly halfway through September. Someone said to me something about Christmas the other day, about planning Christmas, and going, nah, don't worry, and then realising it really isn't that far away. Hey, get your final votes in, people. 0487991057. Johnny Cash, Sunday morning coming down. We're marking the death of Johnny Cash on this day, 23 years ago. Also, Graham Nash from the Hollies. You can vote for Bus Stop as well. And your final choice, Maria Muldaur. I don't think Maria has bothered the judge has not been bothered by Maria. So get those final votes in. We'll unveil it very soon after the 7:30 news. Also, we'll tell you what's on. Apart from so much, Desert Mob, 100th anniversary of Adelaide House getting underway as well. So stay tuned for all of those things. Emma Haskins is going to be working very hard this morning. She's going to be out and about. But for the moment, let's head to the newsroom because it's now 7:30.
1: Good morning, Sally Bothroyd with ABC News. US Homeland Security Secretary Mark Wayne Mullen has commemorated the 25th anniversary of the September 11 attacks on America, saying it's a moment to consider the success of his department. Americans have marked the anniversary with memorials across the country. Mr. Mullen says they've learnt a lot since the attacks.
2: It's a time of reflection when you look at 25 years of a day that all of us will remember. It changed our lives. And then in another way, it's honestly a time that we look at the success of the Department of Homeland Security, because for 25 years, we prevented it from happening again.
1: The United Nations says it's gravely concerned after Houthi rebels seized a compound that had housed UN staff in Yemen's port city of Mocha. Iranian-backed Houthi rebels captured the city on Thursday, and Saudi Arabia responded with airstrikes against the airport there. UN Deputy Spokesperson Farhan Haq says all UN personnel had left the compound before it was seized.
3: We are gravely concerned by the seizure of a key humanitarian common premises and its assets in Mocha by the Houthi de facto authorities. The compound houses staff of UN agencies working to provide humanitarian assistance to vulnerable communities in the area. All UN personnel working at the common premises are safe and accounted for.
1: Overnight, Houthi rebels also seized the island of Perim at the entrance to the Red Sea, consolidating their grip on a key international shipping route. Back home, Labor's candidate for the Mulka by-election says the East Arnhem region has been forgotten despite the impending closure of mining operations. Operations at Rio Tinto's bauxite mine in Nhulunbuy are set to wind up in 2029, meaning the town will lose its largest employer. The post-mining transition is a key issue in today's by-election, with Labor and an independent candidate seeking to replace Yingiya Gulyula, who resigned after 10 years as the local member. Labor candidate Yua McGrath says essential services in the area need more support as people leave the town.
4: So there's a lot of uncertainty around, how do we have ongoing sustainability around housing, around healthcare, you know, and the Woolies is going as well.
1: An earth tremor was felt in Darwin at about 9:30 last night, caused by an earthquake in the Banda Sea east of Dili. The Joint Australian Tsunami Warning Centre says there is no tsunami threat to Australia. Five new cases of H5 bird flu have been detected in wild birds across New South Wales. Chantelle Al-Khoury reports.
5: A greater crested tern has tested positive at DY, the second detection in Sydney's metropolitan area. Other detections were in Goulburn in the southern tablelands, Hawk's Nest on the mid-north coast, and Congo and Moruya on the south coast. The latest cases bring the state's total to 30 and Australia's total to 509. There have been no detections in commercial poultry or captive birds, and authorities say the risk to human health remains low. People are being urged to avoid sick or dead wildlife and report sightings to authorities.
1: Now with sports results, here's Erin Masakavetera.
6: The Newcastle Knights have claimed their first NRL finals win away from home since 2013, upsetting South Sydney 20-10 at the Sydney Football Stadium. Souths lost stars Cody Walker and Alex Johnston to injury as the Knights outscored their opponents 4-2. Coach Justin Holbrook has told ABC Sport it was an exhilarating win for both players and fans.
7: Really rewarding for everyone involved, especially all the fans that have come down.
6: In the AFL, Fremantle has booked its place in a preliminary final against Sydney next week following a 14-point victory over Geelong in Perth. Football Australia has announced the Socceroos will play friendly matches against Qatar and Jordan in November in the side's final hit-outs before January's Asian Cup in Saudi Arabia. And Formula One Championship leader Kimi Antonelli was fastest for Mercedes in free practice at Madrid's new Spanish Grand Prix circuit, with Ferrari's Charles Leclerc and Lewis Hamilton close behind.
1: Darwin today, sunny with a top of 34 degrees expected for Alice Springs. Mostly sunny and heading for a top of 31 degrees. ABC News.
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0: 25 away from 8 will tell you what you need to do. There is so much today. There is the Wildflower Festival at the Desert Park, a plant sale, I think after 9. Anyway, I'll leave it for Emma Haskin to work out. You need to get your final votes in, people. Three songs. This one, marking the death of Johnny Cash 23 years ago today.
11: On a Sunday morning sidewalk.
0: One of the great lyrics. Was it finding my cleanest dirty shirt? Sounds like my morning. Vote one. Johnny Cash and Sunday Morning Coming Down, or
12: stop what day she's there, I say it, be shell my umbrella.
0: For Graham Nash, when he injured his legs in a boating accident, let's vote for the bus stop from the Hollies. Yeah, before he went off with Crosby, Stills, Nash and everyone else. Vote one for the Hollies, 0487991057. Midnight at the Oasis. And while you're sending your text through with your vote, we're building a list of the great things about Darwin. Because, of course, they said some bad things about Country Corner, which kicks off this program last week. So I was dissing them back, and then I thought, no, let's say nice things about Darwin. So what is the best thing about Darwin, apart from seeing it in the rear vision mirror? The best thing about Darwin is the airport. Best thing about Darwin is 1,500 kilometres away. Best thing about Darwin is... some good things. Oh, Leslie, thank you. Best thing about Darwin, good friends who live there, and sunsets over the Arafura Sea. There you go. You can say nice things. Get onto it, people. Say nice things. What is the best thing about Darwin? Question. You fill in the answer.

0: Oh, I'm exhausted already, Emma Haskin, because there is much on today. Both in Tennant Creek with the CWA. Tomorrow they're having their fashions over the decades. But in Alice Springs today, so much happening. What's going on?
1: There's so much happening today. My goodness. I do really have a bit of FOMO about that fashion parade, though, in Darwin.
0: Should be good tomorrow.
1: Darwin, Tennant Creek.
0: Tennant Creek. Ow! Oh, Darwin, you got Darwin in your brain.
1: Sorry, indeed.
0: It's
1: I
0: okay.
1: Do. So this weekend, the rodeo, Alice Springs Rodeo, is back for 2020. It took last year off, but it returns to Blatherskite Park this Saturday. The gates open, I believe, around 1 o'clock, but it all kicks off at 2 p.m. Tickets are available online and at the gate, I believe.
0: So rodeo is back.
1: Bucking bulls, saddle bronx, barrel races and junior rodeo competitions.
0: Good work. Now, let's kick off with what's happening. There's one lawn sale. So that's for Angus, even though he thinks the lawn sales in Darwin are better.
1: true.
0: What have we got here?
1: 7:30 start, so it started 10 minutes ago. Ladies' clothing sizes 10 and 8. Shoes, kitchen items, bedding, picnic hampers, household shelving, household items, shelving bags. 36 Adamson Avenue, Gillon.
0: Get on to it.
1: Today.
0: Something maybe you should get onto. I think you can still enter the White of the Sky.
1: I was wondering about that because it did say the entries had closed a couple of days ago.
0: Well, Eleanor Pecorari told us yesterday you could still enter.
1: That's good to
0: know.
1: So
0: you can drop in on the... Maybe best to drop in on the Y.
1: Indeed. So that's tomorrow morning. So are you ready? When did you last do it, Brash?
0: I don't know if it's before or after COVID. I've done it a lot and I've felt the pain a lot. Great view, great pancakes. There'll be coffee up there as well. It is a good view. And one of the only ways you can go up to the West Gap Towers is by getting in the White of the Sky. I was considering doing the base walk, but I am going to a 60th tonight.
1: You know, a good friend of mine said, come on, we need to do it tomorrow morning. And I just said, I'm going to a 60th. And she said, no, well, you can just use that time to work off whatever
0: you've done the
1: and
0: night
1: I
0: before.
1: And I just ignored that statement. Ignored it. Isn't that terrible?
0: Anyway,
1: 6 o'clock. That's really early. You've got a couple of options, though, so you need to go to their website to figure out which option you want to do.
0: It's interesting. Sally's just texted in. And tonight at Tropic of Capricorn, Sally A and her band.
1: There is a
0: the
1: night
0: jazz
1: of
0: hands.
1: Jazz.
0: Yeah.
1: Yes. So Sally Anderson and the Jazz Hands, Mark Collins, Pia Harrison and Paul Box. That's from 7 o'clock tonight until 10 p.m. at the Tropic of Capricorn.
0: Yeah, some jazz. But between now and then, there's a few other things happening. What's happening at, is it 10 o'clock in the car park at Araluen?
1: Well, we've got Desert Mob, don't we?
0: So Marketplace.
1: Yes, indeed. So I'll be heading out there after 10 o'clock this morning. So I've got a busy schedule after 10 o'clock.
0: You've about 9:15, 9:20, you'll be heading to the Desert Park because they've got a native plant sale happening.
1: That's part of the Friends of the Desert Park, and that's part of the Wildflower Festival that's been happening all week. So I'll be heading out there, and then I will be heading to the 100... I'll be going to get some birthday cake from the 100 years of Adelaide House in the mall, and then I will be heading to Desert Mob as well. And all of that will be captured on radio.
0: Yeah, and don't forget, next weekend, we spoke to Neris Evans early in the week, an auction of some Ted and Neris's artwork. That's next Sunday, not this Sunday.
1: Correct.
0: You can go and look at the items on the Saturday, but we'll give you more details as we wander through the week. But Emma, we have to do a big reveal.
1: Can I just say one more thing?
0: What?
1: Bush bands.
0: Oh,
1: Bush bands this weekend as well. There's so much on. Tickets are on sale now, bushbands.com. Gates open early at 3:30. No alcohol at the Telegraph Station Reserve. No public parking on site. You can walk, you can ride, you can catch a free bus.
0: You can fly your helicopter in.
1: Indeed. And also there will be diphtheria vaccinations there as well.
0: I still have my booster. I should do something about that.
1: Even
0: with Sally and Tony's support from Maria Muldaur, there is only one victor this morning, isn't there?
1: There is indeed. Mr. Johnny Cash himself.

0: The worthy winner marking 23 years since the death of Johnny Cash. Sunday morning coming down, the winner of the face-off.
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0: Now, we're still building our list of good things about Darwin. We've been trying to be nice to Darwin today, but some of you said the airport's the best thing. I said looking at it through the rear vision mirror is a good thing as well. 35,000 feet by Paul Keating. Thank you, Paul Keating, for his text as well this morning. But let's say good things about Darwin. What are the best things about Darwin? 0487 99 1057.
4: Stuart Brash.
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0: A few of you said friends, restaurants, luxes. That's okay. You can say those things. 0487 99 1057. One good thing which is coming is something for the Central Australian multicultural communities. They're going to start to celebrate sometime in the future. $8.8 million been spent on the Multicultural Hall, the Multicultural Centre, to be built behind Anzac Oval. Today, news that a contract's been awarded to Aspire Design to construct and design and build the town's first ever Multicultural Centre. Mona Ulak, Chair of the Multicultural Community Services of Central Australia. Mona, good morning.
6: Good morning, Brassy. How are you?
0: I'm well. Another step further, good news?
6: Yes.
0: What will this mean for the multicultural communities of town? I think I've lost Mona. Sorry, Mona. Are you on? Can you go to just using your phone as a standard phone, not using the speaker, because you're not coming across at all at the moment?
6: Okay.
0: Yeah. I just let Mona get it onto just the handset. Always remember when you talk to us on the telling bone, it's always best to be on handset. Mona, have I got you back there?
6: Okay.
0: Yes.
6: Good morning, Bessie. How are you?
0: I am well. Tell me, what is this going to mean, this announcement that we are one step further towards building the Multicultural Centre?
6: It is a historic investment in Central Australia and for multicultural community here. The Central Australian multicultural community is deeply grateful to Panikiaro government, anti-government, for recognising our long-standing need for taking this decisive action into a real delivery for multicultural community centre here in Central Australia. We are deeply grateful.
0: They do say it's going to be completed by late next year, which is good news. How much input have you had into what will be in the community centre? Have you had a lot to say about the sort of things you want in there?
6: We have been, the multicultural community here and also wider community have been, for a long time, we have been struggling and taking the burden of high cost of venue hire and also limited availability and a huge competition among the community groups and associations and clubs to get suitable venues and spaces to hold their events and social activities. So this is a meaningful decision for us.
0: Yeah. Well, as the Minister says, 4,500 people who belong to the multicultural communities of Central Australia, representing, 26 different communities. So there'll have to be a pretty good booking system in place to make it work, I'd imagine.
6: It has to be, yes. And the centre will be a pretty busy one. And because I can tell you, not absolute correct data, but guesstimated figure and experience figure is that at least 2 to 3, 4 events in a month will be with only organized by few associations, and you're talking about 20 plus associations and clubs here.
0: Yeah, and you said venue hire in other places is expensive, so you'll still have to hire it out, I'd imagine. There'll still be a cost to communities who may want to use the hall, because you've got to maintain it, you've got to keep it coming. So it won't come at free, will it, to people to use?
6: Surely. It is not for free, for sure, because we have to maintain and administer the building as well, venue and facility as well. For that, we will have discounted price for multicultural community clubs and associations to hold their events, because it is not only a building for them, it is a place, it is a huge investment on people living in Central Australia. And it is investment for future, not only now. And then we have to maintain this building and keep it as much as possible busy center to cover the cost of the building as well. So there should be a pretty good system to access to this building and also the cost.
0: Oh, no, it'll be a great asset to the town. It will really become like a town hall, which we don't really have in Alice Springs. So it'll be a broader beyond, I'm sure, the multicultural communities. But, yeah, it'll be good to see it open. At the end of next year, we hope. Hey, Mona, before I let you go, of course, the tragedy which has befallen Nepal in recent weeks with the flood emergency there, how are people going? How are the local Nepali community coping with what's been happening at home?
6: It has been a distressing time for everyone, Nepalese living in abroad, living in Australia, or surely in Nepal. And we have been really frantically, since the day, frantically trying to contact everyone possible in Northern Territory, in Central Australia as a whole, and across the Australia, and also in Nepal, who are affected. And it's surely huge thing in my lifetime. I have seen this when I saw the videos and social media posts and all that. I couldn't believe in the beginning. Is it real? And
0: it looks like
6: it is real. And this signals a huge message to entire world that glaciers is really melting. And it is a terrible sign. I hope it doesn't happen again anywhere elsewhere. That this is the global warming and this is the reason, and it is coming as a true, not only for the talk and discussions and plan, but we really have to be pretty already have that plan in place that unfortunately this is happening.
0: Yeah, I know a lot of people, and I was up in Tennant Creek when we had the vigil up there. I think the community up there, up to 60 people up in Tennant Creek, many more in Alice Springs. Has everyone been able to communicate with friends and family, or are there still people waiting to hear news?
6: Well, affected families here in Alice Springs, they've heard news within a few days' time. Some have lost their near and dear one. One of the families living in Central Australia, she has lost her mom's side and dad's side, both family, entire family washed away.
0: Oh.
6: It is a terrible, unthinkable, out of imagination event happened in Nepal. Whole town and settlement just washed away within a minute that people didn't have at all time to think and run away out of the huge flood.
0: Yeah, no, it's terrible. Hey, Mona, thank you for joining us. And, yeah, we'll look forward to the good news. Go ahead.
6: I also request if anyone would like to donate, we are having a campaign, donation collection campaign here and there. So we'll be putting it out as a social media post news as well.
0: Yeah. Yeah, and there's various charities. I know UNICEF as well have been running campaign to raise money as well. Hey, Mona, thoughts are with the community, but thank you for joining us.
6: No problems. Thank you so much, Brassi, for having me.
0: Pleasure. Mona Ulak, Chair of the Multicultural Services of Central Australia, but also the head of the Nepali community. And, of course, we have the flood emergency, which is, it's just a few weeks ago, but still, as she said there, when you look at the vision, you can't quite believe that it's actually real. I know we were in Tennant Creek when the vigil was held last week. Big turnout in Tennant Creek. Also big turnout the Friday before in Alice Springs. 5 away from 8, Natalie Abrulia. She's upside down.

0: Upside Down, Natalie Imbruglia. Good song. New music, I think, from Natalie, which is always good as well. One of you said, and this is the good things about Darwin, the Fireman's Christmas Party, the murals, the Chung Hwa Society, the lightning show over the harbour, the harmonious racial mix of families, a stubby and a steak, give yourself a break, that's the Darwin style, a bucket or two of buffalo stew, and we're singing all the while. I think that sounds like a Ted Egan song, doesn't it? She's on in Darwin Town. There's Granny and the Arafura Pearl, etc., etc. Thank you, dear listener in the rural area. I appreciate it. 0487 99 1057. What are the great things about Darwin? Yes, I might have been saying things like the best way to see Darwin is in the rear vision mirror, but you can add to the other things, the good things. You mentioned the Arafura Sea, sunsets, the markets, the food. I do like the diversity of food in Darwin when we're there. I mean, we've got restaurants here. Yes, I know we have restaurants here, but it's the breadth of what you can get in Darwin, and also the produce in Darwin. Anyway, we're going to head and talk sport. We're going to catch up with the best and fairest in Alice Springs netball after 8 o'clock. Finals are on. That's coming up right now. It's 8 o'clock.
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2: 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The one I liked the best was a salad roll with a sausage roll on it. 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
3: Good morning, Sally Bothroyd with ABC News. Authorities have confirmed an outage on the Optus phone network yesterday impacted almost 40 000 calls in Victoria. Yvette Gray reports the outage also affected the Northern Territory.
4: Reports of an Optus network outage began appearing on social media about 1:30 yesterday afternoon. The ABC understands it affected some customers in Victoria, South Australia, Tasmania and the Northern Territory, and the outage lasted for 1 hour and 16 minutes. 000 Victoria says just before 7 o'clock last night, Optus provided details of 39 calls that had experienced difficulty connecting to the Telstra National 000 emergency call person. Victoria Police says it's completed welfare checks on impacted callers and there were no adverse outcomes or issues of note.
3: The independent candidate standing in today's Mulka by-election says the major party's dominance over NT politics has failed Territorians. Andrew Blamey is running in the by-election triggered by the resignation of independent MLA Yinyila Guyula, who held the seat for 10 years. Mr. Blamey is running on a platform of better essential services for the East Arnhem region and more support for small business as Rio Tinto's mining operations wind down.
5: Politics in the territory is broken. The two-party system is sort of failing us as Territorians, and I feel that independent voices in the Parliament are very important to get people's views spoken about.
3: To overseas news, the United States has held ceremonies to remember the victims of the September the 11th, 25 years after the terrorist attacks on New York and Washington. Services were held at Ground Zero in New York and at the Pentagon and the field in Pennsylvania that's now a national park. Ron DiFrancesco from Canada was working on the 84th floor of the World Trade Center's South Tower when it was struck by a plane. He says the memories remain painful.
6: I just think people need to understand the magnitude of what happened and how it's changed our world. I must say, right after 9/11, the world was united and gathered together. I find now we're divided, and I just think that was the defining moment. I just hope we can get back to better days.
3: Saudi Arabia says it's shut the east-west oil pipeline it's been using to bypass restrictions in the Strait of Hormuz after drone attacks on Thursday. The Saudis say the attacks came from Iraqi territory but did not say who was to blame. The announcement came as Houthis in Yemen, who are backed by Iran, seized control of the entire Red Sea coast, cementing their hold on a vital maritime corridor. The Desert Mob Aboriginal Art Festival continues in Alice Springs today with an art market that brings visitors from across Australia. The festival is in its 35th year, bringing together artworks and artists from across 32 art centres in Central Australia, celebrating desert life and culture at the Araluen Arts Centre. Alice Springs local Bianca says it's beautiful to see so much art on display at the Outdoor Art Fair.
7: And I love the whole energy around town is like kind of just infectious and busy and happy and everyone kind of, there's a buzz.
3: In sports news, Geelong's AFL season has come to an end after falling to a 14-point loss to Fremantle.

0: Fremantle in a semi-final at Perth Stadium. Geelong fought back from an early 31-point deficit to lead in the third quarter, but the Dockers surged home to win 18-12-120 to 16-10-106. Cats coach Chris Scott says his side showed impressive fight, as it has all year.
1: In some ways, this game was symptomatic of our season. A lot of things went wrong. We found ourselves behind the eight ball at various times, found a way to hang in and give ourselves a chance.
0: Taking a look at today's weather forecast, a slight to medium chance of showers over the Arnhem, far northwest Gregory and eastern Carpentaria districts and about the western top end coast. Sunny for Darwin with a top of 34, 35 for Katherine, 34 for Tennant Creek and mostly sunny for Alice Springs and 31. ABC News.
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5: It's gone 8 o'clock. It's gone 8.05. In fact, the gardener, Jeff, will be along in about 25 minutes. Today I'll have another Who Am I for the space pen. You can choose between a Tennant Creek space pen or an Alice Springs space pen, and also a Gardening Australia magazine. There'll be a plant of the week for those of you who want to get on the telling bone. So 1300 019 783. If you want to win the plant of the week, get on the blower. If you've got a question for Mr. Gardener, we have only one gardener for the first time in weeks. Got a question for Jeff, 0487 99 1057. We might actually talk about veggie patches. What we should do, if you've got a veggie question, I'm terrible at tomatoes. So what is the secret of growing good tomatoes? I can grow basil and that's about it. 0487 99 1057. What is your question for Jeff this morning? It's about veggie patches. Get in ASAP. And of course, we will be playing Who Am I? What Am I? I am a plant. I'm a vegetable. Yes, my daughters have said that before as well. Going to talk sport between now and 8.30, though. Big night last night. Presentation night in netball. We'll take you there. In just a moment, you'll hear from the best and fairest in Div 1. We'll do a big reveal and catch up with ASNA, Alice Springs Netball Association, about the finals, how they're going and how they look in the next few weeks here on ABC Alice Springs. And if you want to add to our list of good things about Darwin, what are the great things about Darwin? I say great things. What are the great things about Darwin? You can text me now, 0487 99 1057. There are good things about Darwin. However, let's go back to last night. Everyone had let their hair down a little bit at the presentation night for the Alice Springs Netball. We'll hear from Deb Gray as in a present in just a moment. But we must say congratulations to Kira Heffernan, who took out the Div 1 Best and Fairest. And she's speaking here to the ABC's Tori Ellis.
6: I mean, it's a great feeling, I mean, being recognised. So probably as good as anyone else, really.
7: Were you expecting it?
6: I definitely know that I'm very competitive, so every part of me wanted it, I'd say. Yeah.
7: Can you tell me a little bit about your netball background? How did you end up playing here in Alice Springs for Rovers?
6: Yeah, so I have family here, so I'm Lushman to be from Papunya and Arunda. So I was born and raised in Brisbane though, just mum wanted a different life for me. And then that's where I saw her play netball. So lived there for 10 years and then I moved to Alice Springs and I actually played for Giants from 2015 to 2018, I played for Giants. Played up quite a bit. I mean, my mum kind of knew straight away that I had really good athleticism. She likes to say that I was just probably the fastest or the most tuned to where the ball was growing up, and she just really put in every effort to make sure that I was protected in that space, and that was something she wanted to keep growing me in. Went back to Brisbane, but this time when I went back to Brisbane in 2018, I started getting a bit more recognised. So my history is I play

0: Did and trialled for a Premier League team there, and I got training partner when I was 15 in Brisbane, and then just from there it was up. I played for NT for under 19s both years. I got selected in the under 19s Australian squad, and I've also got made the inaugural Black Swans team, and just had a really cool career while I was living in Brisbane. Trained heaps with Queensland the year that I did make the Australian squad for under 19s. I've just been playing ever since and really pushing myself. Taking a break though, and then I moved back to Alice Springs this year and thought I'd play again. I was not really planning to, but bumped into Courtney Summers, who's one of my friends, and she said, come play for Rovers. So, long story, but that's pretty much it, to be honest, long story short.
1: Well, it seems you chose the right team, because Rovers will be playing in the grand final.
0: Yeah.
1: How are you feeling for that next week?
0: I'm so excited. I mean, I mentioned earlier that from the warm-up get-go is where I fight and where my mental battle is, and so I'm going to be in it from the start of the day. I mean, I get back from NT First Nation Nationals that day on the plane to make this final, so I'll just be pumping up all the way back home.
1: That's going to be a hard turnaround. How are you going to fuel your body to be able to do that?
0: I'm definitely a lot of downtime. I'm someone, I really value sleep. I'll catch me sleeping on the plane. I'll definitely be asleep on the plane with some headphones, but and then also it's so important that I'm stretching down as well. Don't want to be going into the grand final and my knees are cooked or like my legs are really sore, so definitely looking after my body by sleeping and stretching for sure. Yeah.
1: You're playing Wests. How do you think you're gonna go? I guess you're backing your team for the win.
0: I think we'll be good. Like, we've played each other quite a lot this year now, and I think we know our competition, we know the players, we know what works best for us and our team, but also it's just a habit of things you pick up in your opponent that you want to use your best strength against that. So that's probably what I'll say.
1: You're listening to Kira Heffernan, who is the Division 1 best and fairest for the entire of the Alice Springs Netball Association. Kira, what was said when you accepted your award was that you're one of the first Aboriginal players in a long time to receive this award. What does that mean to you?
0: I think I just love being a role model. I've got so many family members out in community who don't even know what netball is, and I think it's so important to me that they see that there's a family member who loves sport but also lives a healthy lifestyle. I mean, there are some family members that are so close to me that I would love to see living a healthy lifestyle in sport and just in their everyday lives as well. So just to be a role model is probably what I'll say.
2: Kira Heffernan, very happy. Best and fairest Div 1 in Alice Springs Netball Association. Deb Gray is ASNA president. Deb Gray is with us. Deb, good morning.
3: Good morning, Grashy.
2: You feeling you had a big night? It sounds like a great night, to be honest.
3: It was a really good night with all the clubs together, a really positive atmosphere.
2: And what a great winner. That was a great chat. I know the noise at Club Eastside was and reverberating around the aircraft hangar, that is parts of Club Eastside, but you could get the energy and the excitement for Kira winning the award.
3: Yes, it was a really well-deserved award, and she's done amazing.
2: Yeah, and it's going to be a great weekend. Or next, because of course, normally seniors are played on Thursday nights, but all grand finals, all finals being played next Saturday. Is that correct?
3: Yeah, so grand final day is next Saturday with the Div 1 team game, Rovers versus Wests at 5:00.
2: There's something missing in that equation you said there, Deb. What's missing from that equation you just said? You said Wests. And Rovers,
3: yeah. Look, for the first time in a significant period of time, Federal hasn't made the grand final, and I'm sure that they'll have a think and reflect on that and be back next year stronger.
2: I cannot remember the last time Feds, I mean, you probably know better, but do you have a date when Feds didn't actually figure in a Div 1 grand final?
3: I think it was about 2004.
2: Over 20 years ago. That's extraordinary. And nothing against Rovers and Westies playing off And Kira's a Rovers player, correct?
3: Correct.
2: Yeah, so she sounds excited about the grand final. But what has it been about Rovers and Westies this year? And, you know, not trying to say feds of, you know, but, yeah, what have they done right this year, those two teams?
3: Yeah, so Rovers has got a very technical and tactical coach. So Leanne Southam has just very consistent performance. And has this year for Rovers, they've tried a few different things in their approach to the game and moving players around. So sort of really technically looking at how to optimise their strengths to beat the other teams, essentially.
2: Yeah. And Westies, they must be super excited. How long since they figured in the grand final?
3: Look, I think the last time, I'm just trying to remember the year, it was against Federal. And it was before the stadium was built. It was outside. I do remember that, but I can't remember the year.
2: So that's a fair bit of time. So good work to them. So it is Rovers v Wests. That'll be get underway 5 o'clock next Saturday.
3: Yeah, 5 o'clock next Saturday.
2: In the netball stadium. What about the other finals? Because, of course, you'll be starting juniors early on in the day. And, well, in fact, you've still got juniors to get through today, don't you?
3: Yeah, we have the juniors preliminary finals kick off at 10 o'clock this morning. And so we'll have the whole day program out probably by Wednesday next week. The Div 1 reserve finals was also Rovers versus Wests.
2: Wow.
3: So, yeah, it's going to be a big competitive day.
2: Yeah, Westies are back.
3: They have. Wester actually have been got the most participants this year with 226 registered players.
2: Wow. It's been a great season. It's been a good season for them.
3: They've done a lot within their club. Yeah.
2: Yeah. I should let you go and get ready for the day's netball, but Deb, we'll catch up again on a weekday breakfast as we head towards those finals next weekend as well.
3: Yeah, that'd be great.
2: Good work. Thanks, Deb. And I'm glad you had a good night last night.
3: Thank you.
2: Deb Gray, I think the presentation night went off and everyone enjoyed themselves. But finals for the juniors getting underway at the Pat Gallagher courts this morning, 16 past 8. Hey, we're going to take you to Why to the Sky between now and 8:30. Don't forget your questions. I love some more questions about veggie patches. I'm rubbish in the veggie patch. What should I be doing? We'll talk more about that. If you've got a question for Jeff around veggies, 0487 991057. I'll have a What Am I quiz for the space pen and much, much more. Emma's heading off as my personal buyer again to the plant sale at the Desert Park. And I think we're going to catch up with some buffalo beets getting underway also at Olapink Botanic Gardens this morning.

0: Though I must say, if you want to win the plant of the week, you actually have to ring after 8:30. So if you want to get into the draw for plant of the week, 1300 019 783. The best question, judged by a elite panel of international jurists, will make the decision. In fact, maybe it's just Emma Haskin and myself, or maybe even Jeff will make the decision. 0487 991 057. John's on the text line says, the best thing about Darwin, the view from the seventh floor of the old Travel Lodge on the Esplanade, the steaks at the Cav. Also, you saw Maria Muldaur in February 1977 with Jackson Brown at the Horden in Sydney Town. Thanks, John. In Ross, good morning to you. Yeah, the old Travel Lodge withstood Cyclone Tracy, didn't it? I think you always get stories of people who went to go and have a sleep, you know, overnight on Christmas Eve, 1974, and they didn't notice the cyclone at all. There you go. Still keep building our list of good things about Darwin. Can I say the old Darwin Hotel was great? Who was the old cowboy who used to tell tales in the bar at the old Darwin Hotel? Way gone now. I'm sure both the old cowboy as well as the hotel, which was knocked down. Don't know what they built on top of it. 20 past eight, you're in breakfast across the centre, across the Barclay. Next up, we'll go from the Y to the sky. Do you like a run? Do you like a walk? Do you like to feel pain, or just want to view? Well, the Y to the Sky race, which is tomorrow, takes you from YMCA in Saturdeen all the way down to the west, well, the base of the West Gap Towers, and you go up the service road and you get the best view. There'll be pancakes, there'll be coffee, and there'll be pain. I spoke to Eleanor Pecorari from the YMCA about the race, which I call the toughest, the hardest in town.
1: It can be painful, but it's
0: and you
1: there's
0: do it.
1: Not a lot of complaining at the top, let me tell you that.
0: Yeah, Eleanor Pecorari, I can say I would not be doing, if I do it, I'll do the base walk. Can I do the base walk this weekend?
1: Yeah.
0: Okay.
1: Absolutely. We can take Regos all the way up till tomorrow.
0: That is good news, because it is one of the best views. And there's pancakes at the top, please?
1: There's pancakes and a barbecue and coffee.
0: Oh.
1: So, yeah.
0: It's worth it. It's worth it. Now, I don't know how many years it's been going, because it's been going for 40-plus years now?
1: Yeah, I think this could be 44, the 44th event.
0: That is very impressive.
1: You're off, but yeah, it's about 44 years.
0: Now, if someone doesn't know about this race, tell them why they should do the Y to the Sky.
1: Oh, I think it's the only opportunity you're ever going to get to see Alice from the top there for the public. It's only 7Ks. It's very doable for all abilities. And yeah, whilst the climb is tricky, you'll definitely feel some satisfaction at the top.
0: There'll be some burn. There'll be some burn in those thighs and those calves. Can I just give people, if they've never done it before, you often see people who are first timers try and run. If they're not super, if they're not elite, and I'm not elite, after the first 100 metres of trying to run up the service road, you go, actually, I think it's faster walking.
1: Yeah, I think even the elite take a little walk on the way up. But we welcome any sort of way that you can get yourself to the top.
0: Yeah, it is a great race. Okay, how are numbers looking?
1: Yesterday, I think we had about 250 registrations.
0: How many can you fit on the run? Because the runners and the walkers start at different times. So how many can you fit in?
1: So we can definitely fit a lot more in. The walkers are starting at 6:30 in the morning at the Y, and the runners take off at 7, and the base climbers can start walking up from 7:15. So that's quite a reasonable sleep in too, I think. You just want to walk up.
0: Absolutely. And everything looks smooth for the race. Everything's organized. Everything's in place.
1: Yes, everything's ready to go. Last little preps today. We'll pack some cars ready and send out some participant emails. Still getting everybody coming in to pick up their bibs, which is essential before Sunday.
0: Yes, very good advice. Now, how many people would you like to see hit the track? What would be a record in terms of this race?
1: I think in 2016 they had 600 people. Last year we had 400. In true Alice Springs style, the regos are still flowing in quite quickly.
0: Yes.
1: At last minute, let's see what the weather, will it be warm enough? It will.
0: It will be. For those people who want to sign up, where do they go? What do they need to do?

0: just to the website, we have an Eventbrite link, or we can help them if they call the Y. We can also take it over the phone.
1: And one last rallying call. If you've never done it before, why should someone do the Y to the Sky?
0: Oh, pancakes at the top is always a pretty popular bit of feedback.
1: Plus the view.
0: Plus the view. The view is amazing.
1: Absolutely. Eleanor Pecorari, take care. Are you going to be running or just organizing?
0: This year I'm just organizing. I'm part of the top crew, so I'm going out really early.
1: Yes, okay, fine. No, your excuse. Have you run it in the past, or you've always been organizing?
0: I've done the base climb, but I've never had to actually go from the Y to the top.
1: It is a very it
0: 5 foot.
1: what happens is you sort of like you head out from the Y, you get across the bridge, you go down the river, and you think, oh, this is great, I feel fantastic. That doesn't last long.
0: Yeah, it's all right. The mountain is actually only 1K, so it's, 1/7 of
1: Yeah,
0: the
1: keep
0: mountain.
1: selling it. Good work.
0: Yeah.
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3: A really special journey that we've all been on together.
2: On ABC Alice Springs.
1: 25 past 8. And now, when I said registrations, or Eleanor Pecorari said registrations close tomorrow, she meant today. So if you want to go, you want to do the Y to the Sky, either the base walk from the bottom off Commonage Road, I assume, or you want to do the whole distance, you better register today. Get in contact with the Y. Just put Y to the Sky in your favorite search engine. You'll find it. But you do need to do that today. You also need to get your bib, your race bib today. Good luck to everyone. I maybe just be waving from my bed tomorrow morning, given I've got to go to a party. And, I'm a massive party animal, a bit like Jeff Myers. Jeff will be with us next in the Gardener. Got a question? Text it right now. Want questions on veggie patches today? Veggie patch questions 0487. 991057. You can text whatever gardening question you want, but if you want to get in, get me a text on veggie patches. Get ready for what plant am I? And also, you've got to give me a call if you want to win plant of the week. 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

0: Rosanna, Toto. Get those questions in. I've seen one just come in, and I'm pretty sure it's for us because it came in very early, from Darwin. I'll ask about this question of Jeff, but I want your gardening questions right now. 0487 99 1057. Are you challenged in the veggie patch like I am? And we will get round to talking about veggie patches, hopefully, with Jeff Myers next on Breakfast.
1: I beg your pardon. I never promised you a rose garden along with the sunshine.
0: Jeffrey Myers, good morning.
2: Good morning, Stuart, and good morning, listeners right across the territory. And what a beautiful day here it is in Central Australia.
0: Yeah, but no spectacular sunrise, because the last three sunrises, Wednesday, Thursday, Friday, were gorgeous, if you're up at 6:45.
2: Yes, they were.
0: Yeah.
2: I didn't see them this morning.
0: No, because there was no cloud. It was just a glow.
2: Blue sky, around 30 degrees, low humidity. Plant sale at the Desert Park.
0: Which we'll be taking Emma Haskin to. She's my personal buyer again. I want two grasses, two small to medium shrubs, preferably not Eremophilas. I've got a lot of Eremophilas. There's one you two bought at a recent sale, which has got, I don't know, is it a maculata variant, but it's got nearly a purple flower, like a proper purple flower. Would that not be a maculata? That'd be something else, like a McDonald's eye.
2: No, that's probably, possibly, maculata thundercloud.
0: Thundercloud.
2: And you'll see two lovely examples of them in flower at the moment out at the cafe at the Desert Park. At the telegraph station.
0: It's a really deep purple, this one.
2: Maybe it's that one, maybe it's not, I don't know. I mean, most of the real purple ones are McDonald eye.
0: Yeah, it's a really deep, dark purple. Yeah. You know I'm colourblind anyway, so...
2: it's probably pink.
0: Oh, Jeff, it's not that bad. I'm colour insensitive. My daughters say I'm just insensitive.
2: All right, yeah.
0: But anyway, now if you want to win the plant of the week, you need to do one thing, people.
3: The Saturday Talkback Gardener. Call now,
0: 1-300-019-783 is the phone number. If you want to win the plant of the week, Jeff, what have you got in front of me here?
2: I've got a, 40, 50 centimetre high Acacia campiana.
0: A.K.A.?
2: Witchetty bush.
0: Witchetty bush. And it's a beautiful specimen.
2: It's a nice example. It's very healthy. Seed collected from down at Uluru. It's a tough old shrub. Can vary a bit in height, but generally around 3 metres, 4 metres, sometimes a little even 5. Good screening plant, great a bird attracting a plant, adds, yellow blooms to the garden in winter, and, it's just a tough old drought-tolerant plant once established. So
0: it's beautiful.
2: If you've got a native garden or you've got something you want to hide, now what did I... Oh, yesterday I used a Dodonia viscosa.
0: A hot bush.
2: A hot bush, right? But the other alternative was going to be Acacia campiana, because it was a garden bed in front of a wall, a northern facing wall, so a warm wall, and there was a brick like column. It was wider than a column, and then there's a window on either side. And I figured that the Dodonia or the campiana would have been perfect as a screening plant in that garden, I placed two Eremophila maculata cross. Commonly called crazy girls, and then we put, I think, a prostrate.
0: You put your prostate somewhere, I'll take your prostrate.
2: Prostrate burgundy and a myoporum is in the foreground as ground covers. So, nice little combination of Australian and Central Australian plants that will tolerate a hot situation, do what they want, provide colour, bring birds into the garden, act as a screening plant. And be very drought tolerant once established. And that's exactly what this Acacia campiana is. And it's, as I say, it's like 40 to 50 centimetres high. Ready to go straight into someone's garden. So ring up.
0: 1-300-019-783. If you want to get hold of the plant. Also, there'll be a space pen and a Gardening Australia magazine on offer for Who Am I Plant, which we'll come to very soon here on Breakfast. Get those phone calls going, 1300 019 783, or text me on 0487 99 1057. We will talk about veggie patches. We're also going to talk about some buffle busting happening at Olapink Botanic Gardens. Now, someone's texted in saying, I never have had success with potatoes. Kifler potatoes. I don't have success here. Grow bags. Is that an option? Can you grow potatoes in Alice Springs?
2: You can.
0: Mm-hmm.
2: I've grown lovely potatoes in Alice Springs. You need good compost-rich, free, stone-free. You know, you need really good fireable soil.
0: Mm.
2: Now's a good time. And I know that the big shed up the road has had seed potatoes, but it's amazing, actually. I mean, you know, sometimes a couple of potatoes sit in the crisper in the fridge for too long and they get a bit crinkly and then they start to shoot.
0: Yeah.
2: You know, you can plant them.
0: Do you need to chop them into pieces? Do you just put a whole potato in?
2: You don't have to, but you can actually just cut slices off with as long as there's an eye.
0: Yeah.
2: So as long as there's a bud about to merge or emerging, you can cut that. Just leave it to dry for a bit and then plant it.
0: Okay. But, so Kifler, they're a kind of potato. Are they any different or harder to grow than others?
2: No, not at all. No, they're all relatively easy. And I think the main thing here in Central Australia with a number of things is, you know, you get the moisture into the soil prior to planting, you prepare the bed, you throw a bit of organic fertiliser in through it, and then plant your seed potatoes or your slices of seed potatoes into the garden bed. Now, there's a lot of things at this time of the year that you can plant that you've got to be a little bit careful about. You need to keep the moisture in the soil, but you don't want it saturated.
0: Yep.
2: Now, peanuts are another example. Like, if you've got kids who are thinking about being gardeners, or you want to steer them in the direction of playing with the dirt and being productive with the dirt, you know, get some peanuts. Now, the hard thing is you might have to go online to the peanut van in Queensland and get them to send them over, but if you hunt through the IGAs or Coles and Woolies and whoever, what you need to find is a bag of raw peanuts, raw unprocessed peanuts.
0: Really?
2: And you can just grow them. If they've been salted or they've been roasted or whatever, no good.
0: Okay.
2: But if you can find a pack of raw peanuts, then you can use them.
0: Okay. Just go back to the soil very briefly. Yep. We've got a few calls to get to. Very briefly, what do you need to do with your soil to ensure you get maximum bang for buck from your taties?
2: Well, you need friable soil so it's easy for them to grow.
0: What does friable mean?
2: Well, nice and soft and fluffy.
0: Fluffy soil. Fluffy! Yeah,
2: you know, organic content. Like if I was making it up, I would have topsoil, I'd have some sand, I'd have compost, and I'd have organic fertiliser, and I'd mix all those things in and water it up, and then plant the potatoes, the seed potatoes, or the slices of.

0: with.
1: Get on the blower, 1300 019 783, or text your question 0487 99 1057. Oh, some beats for the buffle busting, Doug McDougall. Good morning to you. How was that?
2: Good morning. I was having a lot of boogies with that one. How about yourself, Rashi?
1: Oh, yeah, mate. I'm doing some chair dancing right now, Doug. Doug McDougall from the Olepink Botanic Gardens. Buffle busting, buffle beats this morning. What time does that get underway?
2: It's 9 o'clock, but I've loaded up my trolley full of picks, gloves, and hula hoops. So I'm am I at my little boom box. I'm ready to go.
1: There we go. Ah, it's happening. It's happening. Get some hula hooping.
2: down the Todd River. Yeah. It's looking amazing. Have you been down there recently?
1: I was down in the gardens a few weeks ago, but I wasn't on the riverside. So describe what you've done. Describe what you'll do today.
2: Oh, yeah. So we're just that continual, just chipping it all out, sort of working from our best bits out. So, like cool things like the native pear that we've reintroduced, just seeing that self-seeding and just sort of naturally coming back by itself, it brings me a lot of joy.
1: Yeah, what species, and, what's native pear, what's its Latin name? How would I know it if I fell over it?
2: Cynanchum floribundum.
1: Mm.
2: Yeah, so it's pear as in chewed, like not as in an edible fruit. So,
1: got it.
2: I might have confused people. I was writing it as pear.
1: Yeah, I was thinking, yum, a native pear. It's like the native banana, maybe another bit of bush food.
2: Yeah, sorry, fact checked, you know, that was me in the past who made that mistake. Yeah.
1: Hey, Doug, it's got a bit drier, maybe a bit harder to get buffalo out. Has since the rain, because we had a nice few inches of rain maybe about a month ago now, has it been harder getting the buffalo out with the drier conditions?
2: Yeah, like earlier this year, like in February and March when we had all that rain, you didn't have to use picks, you just like it would slide out, and we normally just leave all our buffalo grass on the ground when we chip it out, but back then it was actually so wet that it was actually the stuff that we're throwing on the ground, it was rooting into the ground.
1: Oh, so it was re-rooting.
2: Yeah, so when it was really wet like that, we were hanging it all in trees and shrubs. So if people saw it all hanging in the gardens, that was the reason why, just to stop it from rerooting. But now, with it being so dry, we're just chucking on the ground and it'll die. It's not going to root into the ground.
1: In those areas you cleared the buffle from over this year with the buffle beets and also other work going on around, what's come up in its place, especially with that rain about a month ago?
2: Lots of little billy buttons, lots of everything. Yeah, just lots of different grasses. It's a really good time. If people want to come down, they don't have to do any buffle busting. I can show them the native grasses and some of the weedy grasses.
1: You want the workforce. You don't want people just go and listen to some music and wander around and look at wildflowers. Sure, you want them to do some hard yakka.
2: Oh, look, you know, that's my ultimate goal, but I want to engage people, you know, just get people involved. And I'm loving the work that Landcare's been doing so that's Wednesday from 5 to 6. They've been doing a heap of brush cutting, and they're brush cutting, if you go to the webpage, like south of Tunks Road, and north of Stott Terrace, so brush cutting around the big red gums.
1: Oh, good.
2: So they've been doing amazing work. I love all the work that's been joined down the river by lots of different groups. It's awesome.
1: It is awesome. Now, if you want people to come down, they've got a little bit of time to get off their behinds and head down there. Do you want people to come prepared with gloves or just with the desire to hula hoop and listen to some beats?
2: I've got a heap of gloves. Just come on down. So it's... it's only a 1 hour window, so it's from 9 till 10. And second Saturday of the month. So, but then we've also got our gardeners group, which is every Thursday 8 till 9. So,
1: beautiful. I'm going to let you dance away here, Doug. But get down there to bust and buffle. Will there be a sign saying Doug is here? Or will they just hear you before they see you?
2: There is.

0: And I was thinking, if you got time to pop out of the studio, just come and say good day.
1: Yeah, well, I'm sending Emma to the desert park for the plant sale. So she might have to come. Yeah, she might have to wend her way. She's doing a lot of work this morning. Doug, have a lovely morning. Enjoy this.
0: Cool. Thank you.
1: Take care. Doug McDougall, manager down at the Old Pink Botanic Gardens. You're going to go. Your hips don't allow you to do any buffle beats. Jeff Myers, sorry about that.
2: I doubt that. No, I've got a very full agenda too. I mean,
1: it's a busy day.
2: I mean, I might get out to the plant sale. I might not. You got the Fint event at Adelaide House.
1: Too much happening.
2: You got the artworks at. I'm in the.
1: There's a mob marketplace.
2: Oh, look, I'm in trouble there. My daughter did this lovely presentation, and I didn't turn up for it yesterday. I got caught up. I got caught up, and I just. You know, they were ready to go and they gave me 1 minute's warning and I just wasn't ready. I was doing some other things in the nursery and I've been paid out badly for 24 hours.
1: Angus is on the line. Angus, good morning to you.
3: Morning. I love your show because it's getting a bit different from normal. It sounds almost X-rated. It's a medical show now. Talk about prostate and re-root. And I thought, I'm not having any of my kids listen to the show.
1: No.
3: But what I do is the Acacia Campiana, if it's possible. I'd love to plant that.
1: Yeah. Now, your place, have you got any witchy bush already there, Angus?
3: No. I tell you, the only one I used to always wish to have was out at Hermannsburg or near Hermannsburg, where the old ladies would dig muck or they'd dig japa or witchetty grub. And they get to about 15 feet high. And I would like one as big as... You know, possible, but if it's only 500, what's it now? 500?
2: It's about half a metre.
1: It's about 50 centimetres so far, but it will grow. That's the great thing, Angus. It will grow in your gorgeous garden.
3: I've got place for it. I'll replace one buffle for one Campiana.
1: Oh, well, we'll see what we can do. Hey, good question, either for you or for Jeff, Angus. I mean, I assume witchetty grubs do not just exist in the base of witchetty bushes. Because that would mean their distribution would be pretty severely limited. Do you understand? Is there an answer to that question, Angus?
3: There is, but I'm not equipped to do it because we used to have a grub in the gum. We planted them on the farm as a windbreak to give the sheep something. They're all in there, but they were not the same grub.
1: True. Witchetty bush for witchetty grubs, and of course, I only ever have my witchetty grubs cooked. Do you go the raw prawn?
3: You have to eat them raw because when you cook it, it has a horrible textured film on it, like a Coles or Woolies bag. And I think when you eat it raw, that plastic coating never goes too hard. And I just eat the whole thing. Hold the head, and then move in on the tail end like, a shark coming up behind a swimmer on the Bondi Beach.
1: Of course. I always, I mean, when I've eaten them, when they've been cooked up, there's a bit more like scrambled egg, which is
3: I think there's probably a little bit more flavour when it's cooked, especially if it's a wood fire, but I like it raw because of the chewy. I don't eat like eating the skin that gets, gets toughened up by the flame. But ask Jeff how he goes with which it is, because I'd take my hat off to Jeff.
1: You will. Hey, Angus, you're in the draw, and thank you.
3: Hey, thank you. Good show.
1: Yeah, be like Angus. Give us a call, 1-300-019-783. More questions coming through, 0487-99-1057. But if you want to get the plant, you better call now on 1-300-019-783.
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1: A question which came in very early from Darwin, because obviously someone is in Darwin listening to us. Also, I've got another Who Am I? So this is a Centralian. It's a Centralian. That's a good start, isn't it? Your Who Am I? What plant am I? I'm a Centralian tree with red flowers. I am a Centralian tree with red flowers. Don't ring. Text me on 0487-99-1057. I'm a Centralian tree. I have red flowers. Who am I? Get on board. Text now. I'm a tree with red flowers. Who can I be?
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1: Now, Mikey from Darwin sent in a text, which I'm pretty sure was for you, Jeff, because it was so early. Would like to know if I can grow rhododendrons in Darwin. If possible, would like to grow the flowers to feed native beehives for the honey, says Mike in Driver. What do you reckon? Can you grow rhododendrons? They're more a temperate plant, aren't they? You're nodding, yes.
2: Yes, I'm agreeing with you there. Look, the amazing thing is that, you know, if you're dedicated enough, you do enough research, you understand the plant, you can create the right environment, you can grow just about anything. Mm. You know, like, old George Brown used to grow desert peas, and he used to put a big concrete cylinder up, stand it vertical, fill it full of rocks and sand and whatever, and grow them in that. You know, people would grow desert peas successfully, but out of the rain, or grow them in the dry season.
1: So you can do anything, but rhododendrons?
2: But, Mikey, I wouldn't bother.
1: Yeah. I mean, when I go back to the UK, I'm not from the UK, but I go and see family in the UK, you go to places like in Scotland, so we're not even talking temperate, we're talking cold places, and there's vast rhododendron gardens, but I assume rhododendrons are from like the foothills of the Himalayas. I just made that bit up, but would that be right?
2: I'm not sure where they come from. I'm not very good on those.
1: But they're not. They're in no way a tropical plant. They're more a temperate plant.
2: No, they're a temperate plant.
1: Yeah.
2: And look, Mikey, what did he want to grow them for? For bees?
1: Yeah, native bees. I don't know if native bees want to go to rhododendrons.
2: Find some lovely top-end native plants that thrive and flower prolifically, and grow them. Don't try introducing something from another totally different climatic zone. That's my advice anyway. I mean, it's a bit like Heather Tubernow wanting to grow hydrangeas for years. Every year she'd ask me to buy some hydrangeas for her, and she'd grow them, and she never had any success over a decade. She moved down to Port Augusta, and within a year she was sending me photos of beautiful hydrangeas in full bloom that she was growing.
1: Fair enough.
2: Find the right environment, find the right soil, find the right climate, and you'll succeed. You can struggle and try. I mean, I grew up growing Cymbidium orchids and fuchsias, and I only ever once tried. I knew it wasn't going to work, but, you know, I tried in my nursery to grow fuchsias. Well, they just wouldn't do it here. They don't like the dry air. They don't like the humidity. When it does get humid. And they don't like spider mite. And they don't like the temperature extremes. So why would I try? I tried once.
1: Angus is a smart man. Brash, you're spot on. Rhododendrons are from the Himalayas. Mm. Here you go. Mm. The question I have for you today. So what plant am I? I am a tree. And I have red flowers. A few trees will have red flowers in Central Australia. Jeffrey's looking perplexed. I am a tree with red flowers.
2: Yeah, well, see, immediately came up with eucalyptus torquata.
1: But that's not from Central Australia,
2: is it? No,
1: it's
2: not from Central Australia, but it's coming into bloom now.
1: And it's
2: more often they're pink.
1: Coral pink colour.
2: Yeah, but they can be red and they can be yellow. But that was my first thought.
1: Can I tell you, Rosalie, on one clue, has got it correct. I'm not going to say what, but if everyone else wants to get on board, Rosalie, on the base of one clue, super fast. Well done. So the clue is, I am a tree with red flowers, and one of my common name refers to a mammal. Clue number two. 0487991057. I am a tree with red flowers. My common name refers to a mammal. One of my common names refers to a mammal. 0487991057.
2: It could be kangaroo paw, but they don't grow here either.
1: Good point.
2: I'm coming up with the wrong ones this morning.
1: Yeah, you are, because the red kangaroo paw grafted onto the, and Nigoxanthus flavidus is the green kangaroo paw, but they turn them into red ones because the flavidus is... they're all... And you get, you know, I tried to grow a black kangaroo paw once, beautiful flower, fungus.
2: No.

0: They look at a fungus and they just fall over.
1: I grow the large variety. Look, there are so many beautiful hybrid varieties, little miniature plants and everything. I've seen the odd one grow for a couple of years in Central Australia, but generally they're a waste of time. But old Grant from Go Green.
0: Yeah, zero.
1: He grows beautiful kangaroo paws, although he's looking a little bit miserable at the moment.
0: Yeah.
1: But he has the giant variety, and he has the red, yellow, and orange in his front garden. Mows them down every year.
0: Yeah.
1: And they look absolutely stunning. They get to, like, the flower spikes get to 2 metres tall.
0: Yep. Not growing kangaroo paws today, but we are asking the question. And already Jeff has got this as well. Very good. The quiz question this morning for the Space Pen and a magazine is, I am a Centralian tree with red flowers. My common name, or one of my common names, refers to a mammal, and I'm not a kangaroo paw, I can tell you. Yep, Jeff, you're bang on. Bang on. 0487 99 1057.
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0: Jeffrey?
1: Back on to the Acacia Kempiana, which we're giving a very lovely specimen away
0: today.
1: It's a
0: beautiful specimen. If you want to win it, you've got to give me a phone call.
1: Yep, it's dead true there. Generally, you will only find them in the Acacia Kempiana.
0: Really?
1: But there are plenty of them right throughout Central Australia. I mean, there's some beautiful ones around the moment, and they've flowered and they're setting seed. And I guess the Plant Society needs to get out there, because I saw that they're advertising they've got no desert pea. They can't buy any desert pea seed any in Australia at the moment. They can't. They're short on, I think, Dodoniers, and definitely they were short on Acacia Kempiana.
0: So go back, why can't they get hold of seed?
1: Well, because, I don't know, just a national shortage.
0: I would never have thought there'd be a national shortage of seed. Because you don't wild harvest the seed you grow. Well, yeah, how do you get hold of seed for the industry?
1: Well, somebody has for the last 3 years on the roundabout on Nanduli Road, and they would have made enough money out of that to certainly send them for a trip to England and back. It's a laborious task collecting the seed.
0: No.
1: But whoever robbed that roundabout last year would have got 1,000 pods and probably 40,000 seeds. And last time I looked, the old price of gold, it was like $1,500 or maybe more.
0: US.
1: A kilo for seed for desert pea.
0: True.
1: Oh, yeah, no worth. Because, I mean, you collect a lot of seed to make that. I mean, the last batch that I know of, I sold to the Plant Society, not at that price, I can assure you of that. But I did have a collection. Kay had laboriously sat down night after night cleaning this seed, and I sold it to them. It's a national shortage.
0: I see the question there, and I'm going to give another. The Jeffs are very smart. There's two Jeffs who have both got the correct answer so far.
1: And they're not talking about me. I've come up
0: they're,
1: with.
0: They're not talking
1: what
0: about you.
1: What have I come
0: you?
1: Up with? Keisha Torquata and
0: Kangaroo Paul. Both Western Australians.
1: Yeah.
0: Neither, one's a tree.
1: Yep.
0: Someone just said, is there a black market in desert pea seed?
1: I'm sure there is.
0: Oh, outrageous. Yeah.
1: Hey, look. It's really interesting, you know. People ring me up and say, I need 10 trees.
0: What?
1: And if I actually, if I don't question them and I turn up with 10 trees, no, I want little trees, I want shrubs.
0: Yeah.
1: Oh, you mean shrubs? Yes. So, but this is a tree, not a shrub we're talking about.
0: Yes, absolutely. Right. Get on the blower. I see, but we'll get to Barbara after 9 o'clock because the time is coming very short. The quiz this morning is, who am I? And this is to win a space pen. You can choose a Alice Springs or a Tennant Creek space pen for your use and a Gardening Australia magazine. The quiz clue is, I am a Centralian tree with red flowers. My common name refers to a mammal. And my third clue is, I am deciduous. I am, and this one is truly deciduous, not like we had the native passion fruit a few weeks ago. This one is naturally deciduous. As I understand it, it flowers, then the leaves come after flowering. That's clue number three, 0487 99 1057. But if you want to win the plant of the week, you've got to get on the blower, 1300 019 783. Barbara, we'll get to your question very soon here on Breakfast. But if you want to win the pen and the magazine, 0487991057, and just shoot us in your questions on the text line. Here on Breakfast, it's now 9 o'clock.
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5: Good morning, Sally Bothroyd with ABC News. Optus has apologised after almost 40 triple zero calls were impacted in Victoria during a phone network outage yesterday. Yvette Gray reports.
6: Optus has confirmed some customers in Victoria, South Australia, Tasmania and the Northern Territory were affected by the phone outage, which caused intermittent call dropouts early yesterday afternoon. The incident lasted for 1 hour and 16 minutes. The telco says it identified the issue within minutes and immediately mobilised technical teams to restore services. 000 Victoria says Optus provided details of 39 calls that had experienced difficulty connecting to the Telstra National 000 emergency call person. Victoria Police says it completed welfare checks on impacted callers and there were no adverse outcomes or issues of note.
5: Rio Tinto's impending withdrawal from the Gove Peninsula is looming large over today's Mulka by-election. Jack Hislop reports.
7: Production at the mining giant's Nhulunbuy bauxite mine will stop in 2029, a second blow after the town's alumina refinery shut in 2014. The region's future without its largest employer is the focus of the by-election, triggered by the resignation of 10-year independent MLA Yingya Guiula. Labour candidate Yuwa McGrath, a trailblazing Yolngu nurse, is campaigning for better housing and health services in the region, as is independent Andrew Blamey, who wants more small business support, claiming the two-party system has failed the NT.
5: Turning to overseas news, Americans have been marking the 25th anniversary of the September 11 terrorist attacks when hijackers flew passenger aircraft into the World Trade Center and the Pentagon. Thousands of people were killed in the attacks. Joseph Fiorito lost his brother John and spoke at the memorial in New York.
8: When we grew up, we lived in the same room. And even after we had our own families, we were never apart for more than 25 days, never mind 25 years. I know you are still smiling down on us from heaven and guiding our wonderful families.
5: Saudi Arabia says it has shut the east-west oil pipeline it's been using to bypass restrictions in the Strait of Hormuz after attacks on Thursday. The announcement came as Houthis in Yemen, who are backed by Iran, seized control of the entire Red Sea coast, cementing their hold on a vital maritime corridor. This report from the BBC's Caroline Hawley.
9: Helped by ballistic missiles, the Houthis have been advancing on the ground with lightning speed. On Wednesday, they took the town of Hais. Then yesterday, Mocha fell to their forces. Now they've captured the town of Dhubab. And Yemeni government forces, who are backed by Saudi Arabia, have also pulled out of Pirim Island, right in the middle of the waterway. What's happened now in the Bab al-Mandab is a major blow for the Saudis and a big win for Iran. Tehran now has two strategic waterways it can use as leverage in its conflict with the US.
5: To sports news, and in the AFLW, the Giants are hoping for back-to-back wins when they're matched up in a local derby against the Swans. Sydney is contending with a seriously depleted side with three key players out for tomorrow's match at Marrickville. GWS player Eilish O'Dowd said it'll be a big deal to score against the Swans in their home territory.
10: It's always a really close competitive game. The Swans have won two games. We've won two games in the local derby. So we're hoping to get back-to-back wins and get a huge crowd out at Henson as well because, yeah, it's always just a massive game.
5: Organisers of the Alice Springs Rodeo say bull riding will be one of the headline attractions when competition gets underway today. The event at Blatherskite Park will also feature barrel racing and other rodeo disciplines. Alice Springs Rodeo announcer and former competitor Rick Morrison says the bull riding brings the biggest thrills.
11: Oh, without a doubt, it's the bull ride. I'm a bit biased to that myself because that was.

0: my discipline when I was competing in radio, but I reckon if you want, big energy, big thrills, and it's also probably got the toughest cowboys involved, I reckon.
1: Taking a look at the weather forecast, a slight to medium chance of showers over the Arnhem, far northwest Gregory and eastern Carpentaria districts and about the western top end. Mostly sunny elsewhere, a top of 34 for Darwin, a top of 31 for Alice Springs. ABC News.

0: Good morning. You're with The Gardener on a Saturday morning. It's gone 9:05. Jeff Myers, how are you going? You're looking good. You're looking good.
1: You know what? I've been looking at some veggie gardens. And my neighbour Ross, he's just about exhausted his veggie garden. The tomatoes are coming up. But he's got a couple of different varieties of cabbages. Hasn't made me any choice dishes yet.
0: Yeah.
1: Very disappointing, Roscoe, but that's okay. I'll forgive him. He's got some other greens. I mean, yeah, it's such a fantastic time to just indulge yourself in the veggie garden now. I mean, you know, like, your tomatoes should already be in. I heard somebody the other day saying, plant Brussels sprouts.
0: Are they a winter crop?
1: And I went, no. Beginning of this year, we had all that rain, and people got enthused, possibly looked at my growing chart, and said, right, I'm going to grow Brussels sprouts. And they grew fantastic Brussels sprouts, because I got them in February, and the temperature was mild, or there was lots of rain, and they did really well. But now's the time to get in there and do your chilies, do your capsicums, do your tomatoes. Yeah, do all that. Now you start thinking about, I was mentioning potatoes before, peanuts, Rosella, and the list goes on. I mean, you can just indulge yourself. It's now starting to get too late for things like coriander. The gardens have still got coriander in, but they're starting to flower. They'll set seed. Let them set seed, because you know what?
0: They'll come back.
1: Next winter, they'll come back. When it cools off again, up comes the coriander. You don't even have to try, you know. So there are so many things. And, of course, then there's the cucumbers. The zucchinis.
0: There's so much.
1: The watermelon, rock melon, honeydew. Look, all that stuff. Sweet corn. I bet you Mary Blakelock's planting her sweet corn right now.
0: We'll get to that. We'll get to the callers in just a moment. Bruce, I see your call. Barbara's on the line as well. We'll get to those next. I'm just going to give you the final clues in the Who Am I quiz. Clue number one, I am a Centralian tree with red flowers. My common name refers to a mammal. I am deciduous. So far I can tell you the smart people are Glenn Oricht, smart. Barbara, no. Jeff in Alice. There are two Jeffs who've both got this correct, and Rosalie was in first.
1: Rosalie was in first, wasn't she? Yeah.
0: With only on the basis of the red flowering tree. Now, Steve, lovely picture. Now, I didn't realise that desert oak flowers were a bit reddish. That's because he sent me a picture of a desert oak. One key thing is desert oaks aren't deciduous, are they?
1: No.
0: Unless they've had a fire through. And in that case, they would be deciduous. So your clue number five, or is this clue number four? Final clue, people, get in the draw. I have large red and brown seeds often used for decoration. This will give it away. Don't say any more, Jeffrey. You got it on.
1: I haven't said anything.
0: Yeah, yeah.
1: So except I did say to you that it had a certain characteristic about it, and you said, no, wrong.
0: Well, I didn't know about that characteristic.
1: Yeah.
0: None of my flora books refer to it.
1: That's all right, okay. Anyway.
0: So my large red to brown seeds, so they vary in colour, are used for decoration. Used in jewellery, 0487 99 1057. Barbara's on the line. We'll get to her next.
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0: You want the tree, you want the witchetty bush, you need to give us a call, 1300 019 783. Barbara, good morning. What's happening?
3: Good morning, Stuart and Jeff. It's my raised bathtubs.
0: Raised bathtubs. What do you need to know about raised bathtubs?
3: Well, my son and grandson put them in for me a few years ago and filled them up with that fantastic soil from the cattle, you know, the Bonnings yard, the cattle, and I've turned them all over, and I've put another bag of fowl manure in them. They're ready to plant. But what do I plant, Jeff? All the stuff you're talking about I've got Rosella seeds and I've never managed Rosella.
1: Right, well, you know, I mean, you can be really cunning about it. I mean, my worm farm is a bath, and I put veggie scraps in, and there was one year there about 4 or 5 years ago, and a pumpkin grew at the end. So I let it grow over. It grew quite comfortably with the worms and other things, but it just grew over the edge and hung down, travelled along the ground, and it just took over. But I managed it. I kept it sort of confined. I got 33 pumpkins off it, butternut pumpkins. So, you know, you can do that with a bathtub if it's elevated up off the ground. You can, you know, put cucumbers in around the edges so they drape down, right? And then in the middle you might put a capsicum, chilli, couple of different varieties of tomato in the middle, stake them up, and then around the edges, you know, I would just put a bit of, you know, maybe a little, some parsley, some frilly parsley, and what else would I put in there? Some small things. Mm. I mean, you could put miniature carrots in, radishes.
3: Radish, please.
0: So what was that, Barbara? You don't want radish?
3: No more radishes.
0: But you've got enough radishes. Okay, right. No radishes.
1: Now, I'm just
0: Jeff.
1: Trying to think of, you've got your tall things that upright in the middle of the bath. You've got a couple of climbing things that'll climb down or go up if you want.
3: What about baby spinach?
1: Yeah, well, that's more a winter thing. You could grow it, but you're better to grow that in March, April, rather than now, right? But you could do a bit of silver beet if you wanted to. That'll grow at any time, or rainbow char, the coloured silver beet. You could grow a bit of that in amongst the middle. And maybe you can put a few marigolds in. They love going with tomatoes and things for a bit of colour. And so it's always good to put a few. I like to put a few. I remember Susie Bryce, she used to grow. I'm one of those guys that says, right, tomatoes don't like too much nitrogen, so I'll grow them on their own. Silver beet likes lots of nitrogen, so I'll grow it separately from the tomatoes. Well, Susie Bryce used to just mix everything together. But she, one thing I always remember about her gardens was that she used to have flowers all the way through, and that brings in the pollinators and just makes you feel happy when you look at your veggie garden in the morning when you get up.
0: Absolutely.
1: So, you know, I mean, there's so many things that you can plant now. It's absolutely ridiculous. I mean,
0: Jeff's got his massive wad of papers which he's going to refer to.
1: Yeah, well, I'm hoping. What have I got here? July? No, I seem to have a lot of July. Where's Mr. September, August?
0: That's okay. We don't need to see Mr. September. Hey, Barbara, just wonder, is Jeffrey's advice helping?
3: Well, it is, but when I'm making the comment, it seems you can plant everything quite densely.
0: Yes, it does sound like that.
1: As long as you put the right things together and you keep feeding them, because remember, you're in a restricted container and they're going to use the nutrients quite quickly. The cow manure is fantastic. It'll supply some nutrients. It'll condition your soil. It'll activate the bacteria, the fungi, the worms and everything to help break it down. But you need to sprinkle a little bit of chicken manure, you know, pellets or something like that. And then you might have to add some little bit of potash around your tomatoes and your capsicums and the chilies that like a bit of extra potash. You know? So you've got to keep feeding when you're growing

0: a mix of things in a small container. But yes, you can mix up, and there are so many things that can be planted now. As I said, Rosella bushes, peanuts, all those sort of things. I mean, have some fun.
1: Grow them in the ground.
0: Yeah.
2: Go for it. Hey, Barbara, you have a great day in the garden.
1: Oh, thank you very much. Thank you.
2: Barbara on the line. Also got Bruce. A few calls just came through, but I'm on my own, people. So 1-300-019-783. I think Patricia and John, I couldn't get. I've sent Emma out on an errand, so we've missed your calls. If you want to give me a call right now, both John and Patricia, 1-300-019-783. Get on the blower. And if you want to answer the Who Am I quiz this morning and get in the draw for the Space Pen as well as for the Gardening Australia magazine, I am a tree with red flowers. I am Centralian. I'm deciduous. My common name refers to a mammal. My large red to brown coloured seeds are used for decoration. 1-300-019-783. Get on the blower to win the plant of the week.
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2: Bruce, good morning to you. How are you?
6: Excellent, thanks, Grashy. Yeah, excellent.
2: What's happening? What's going on?
6: Well, I can do the usual, the community garden news. We've got two working bees tomorrow, one at 9 o'clock still. It's going to go to 8 o'clock next month. 9 o'clock at east side and 4 o'clock at west side. There's lots to see and lots to do, so the more the merrier, always.
2: As always, yes. Have you got, what's happening in your own garden? Because you spend so much time in community gardens, Bruce, I just wonder, what about your own yard?
6: Well, we have Marg in the cottage on our block. It's almost a community garden. She's got a big veggie garden. We've got a big veggie garden, which we share produce from. So, yeah, they're flourishing at the moment. There's lots and lots happening there. Lots of weeds, I might say. There's a huge amount of weeding that we have to do, but very productive.
2: Is that just getting in there with the hands and gloves and just pulling weeds?
6: That's right, and spade and various things. So the creeping oxalis is a real pain. It's difficult to remove once it's in the ground. You've got to do quite a bit of finessing to get it out. So and that tends to grow in the actual beds. So anyway, that's a bit another story.
2: Yeah, no, which one is the creeping oxalis? I don't know my weeds very well. I often find things growing in the lawn. Well, it's not really a lawn. It's just some cooch, which I mow occasionally. But what's creeping oxalis look like?
6: Well, it's, Jeff might do a better job. If
2: what is
6: small,
2: it, Jeffrey?
0: It just looks like clover.
2: Oh.
6: Like clover, yeah. Dark green leaves, little yellow flowers. Prolific, spreads everywhere.
2: Mm. And a pain to pull out.
6: Yeah.
2: Good work.
6: Yeah, it's because it's not got a single taproot. It's got a million.
0: It runs.
6: Roots. Yeah,
0: it runs, yeah. Hey, Bruce, tell me, you've got, you'll have the Harvest Cafe open next Saturday.
6: Yeah.
0: But you've got competition next Saturday, haven't you? Ooh. Now, is the Bee Fest on? Grace sent me all the details. I printed them off and I've left them at home. So I'm assuming that the Bee Fest, what do we call it, festival or whatever, is next.
2: Bee Fest sounds pretty good to me.
0: Is it next Saturday?
2: I have to go and check my community notices, Jeff.
0: Know,
2: I've been dealing with this weekend, not next weekend.
0: Yeah, well, they've got lots of stalls and events happening at Olive Pink Garden. I'm assuming it's on a Saturday, but I could be wrong.
6: Well, I'm back for a week. Meg and I have been back for a week. We're still catching up. Definitely, the Harvest Cafe is like the third Saturday of every month. That's a sort of fixed event, and it's happening.

0: and go to Olive Pink because that's the nature. People can mix themselves around. Hey, Bruce, if you were going to plant something, anything this weekend in a veggie patch, what would it be?
1: Well, I think we're putting lots of corn in, that's for sure. It's probably not too late for tomatoes, but all the summer veggies still be putting those in, zucchinis, cucumbers, spring onions, leeks, lots of things. Other than the silver beet, obviously, and not or rainbow chard. Not I'm trying to get the not the spinach because and yeah, potato. We've got if everyone comes. Wants to come along to either garden, community garden, we can see all the things that are well established now, all the summer veggies, but also things we're still putting in, and you can share in some of the planting if you'd like to come along. That'd be great.
0: Good work.
2: That's an important point that you raised there, Bruce. The issue, the whole thing about the community gardens is that you can go there and see and learn. And that's the critical thing about both those community gardens. You can see what's happening in the garden now, but you can also talk to the gardeners who know what to do now. Now, Bruce has just reinforced exactly what I've said 5 minutes ago about what you can plant and what you can't plant. Now, it's important because, you come up from down south and the planting schedule here is completely different to if you're living in Melbourne or Sydney.
0: Absolutely. Hey, Bruce, thank you so much. And
1: Can I
0: we'll.
1: have a say?
0: Yeah, very
1: Say
0: briefly.
1: I'm
0: I've got a
1: off.
0: cause to get to.
1: All right. Well, I did guess the tree.
0: Oh, you
1: I'll
0: don't? You're
1: be
0: not going to
1: quiet
0: tell
1: about that
0: us?
1: one.
0: No,
1: No.
0: Bruce. I'm going to let you go before you give the gaff away. In a moment, we'll catch up with John this morning because John's been very persistent in giving me a call.
3: Bushfires generate a lot of smoke, and this can impact your health. 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Close windows and doors and turn air conditioners into recycle mode. 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For the latest updates and advice, keep listening to your emergency broadcaster, ABC Radio.
0: John was very persistent because he had the right answer. A lot of people have got the right answer to this one, but I couldn't let John go to air because that would blow the whole thing up. And I think Bruce was about to give it away as well, so I had to terminate that phone call. If you want to get in, you better get in pretty fast if you want to get in and get the plant. The plant of the week is a witchetty bush, but the who am I is, and a lot of people have got this, so John, I've added your name to the list. If Bruce wants to text it, I will take your text, but I couldn't let you go to air with that. That would have been just too much. A picture here, Jeff. Now, I'm not sure if you can see it very well. I'll just bring it up. It is someone, and I'll get rid of that. It is an orange tree. They say, just found this under our orange tree. Not sure what it is. Maybe some sort of fungi. Do we need to do anything or just leave it? So, lovely looking orange tree in someone's yard, but there's a fungus down the bottom. What would that be, and does it matter?
2: Oh, I can't think of what it's called. It's like vomit.
0: Oh, vomit. We'll call it vomit
2: Yeah,
0: fungus.
2: it's look, I wouldn't worry about it. Seriously, I wouldn't worry about it. Most of the people worry when they look in their pot plants and they see fungus growing, it's just like your potting mix is full of bark. Timber, it's all ground down, mulched down, and the thing that breaks it down even further and turns it into soil are the fungi, the bacteria, things like that, and that's what's happening there. I mean, if I can't see from that photo whether there's any mulch on top of the soil there.
0: There is.
2: Right, well, it'll be, that maybe that fungi's come in with the mulch, the wood chip. Or maybe it's just loving those conditions, and that fungi will just work on the wood chip or the mulch and help break it down and produce beautiful soil. So no, I wouldn't worry about it. There are some sort of fungi that, sometimes you get in your, you get those big puffballs. I like to get rid of them because they spread millions of spore,
0: Yuck.
2: and you keep getting them coming up in your garden forever. But I wouldn't. I mean, I would just photograph it and enjoy it, and
0: The orange tree's looking very good at the moment as well.
2: Yeah.
0: Okay, your final chance to get in and answer my question correctly. I am a red flowering tree in Central

0: Australia. I am deciduous. My common name relates to a mammal, and my reddish or red to brown seeds are often used for decoration or jewellery. Who am I? 0487 991 0057. I can tell you, David has this correct. Steve, keep trying. Glenn has it correct. John, who rang in, has this correct. Also, the two Jeffs as well, and Rosalie. Did I say Glenn? Yeah, Glenn's got it as well. 0487 991 0057. What tree am I? I am going to announce that probably 5 minutes from now. If you want to get in for the space pen, do it now.
1: Hi, I'm Costa, and you're listening to Gardening Talkback with Jeff Myers on 783 ABC Alice Springs.
0: Probably got time for a phone call or two, but be patient because I'm flying solo. Emma's headed out to the plant sale, so we'll come to her very soon. 0487 991 0057. Angus has got this right as well, so Angus is in the draw for the Space Pen and the Gardening Australia magazine. But if you've got a phone call or a query which you want to bring us in right now, 1300 019 783. Jeffrey, now, one thing which we've talked a little bit, but we haven't really touched on, in a number of people have mentioned tomatoes. Should I try and attempt tomatoes now? And what do I need to do to make sure my tomatoes work? Because they never work for me. I am a failure when it comes to tomatoes.
2: All right, well,
0: oh, that would help if I pushed you up the right way.
2: Yeah, I can hear. I'm not on there. Yes. Okay. Yeah. Look, I've been saying since the end of June, July, to start planting your seeds, right? Now, you can still plant seedlings. But you would have been better off if you'd planted them at the end of July, beginning of August, right? As I mentioned, Ross, my neighbour, he's got tomatoes growing. His first crop got whacked by that -3, but he's got them standing 10 centimetres, maybe a bit higher, already in his garden. They will produce for him. The longer you leave it as we get to the warmer weather, the less likely you're going to be successful with your tomatoes. If you don't plant now, your normal gross lists or, you know, whatever it is you want to plant, then start thinking about the cherry tomatoes, right? Because you can plant them later, and they will continue to fruit during the hot months, whereas a lot of the other tomatoes, you can plant a 3 metre high growing tomato gross list, for example, in your garden now. It'll get to, yeah, you know, if you do right conditions, you get to 3 metres high. And it might produce the odd flower. It may not produce any fruit because it's getting too hot. The flowers don't set fruit when it's hot.
0: So where in the garden should there be shade? How much shade?
2: You can grow them out in the full sun, or you can grow them in part sun, part shade. I wouldn't plant them in shady, even moderate shade. I would plant them in a location where preferably they got lots of morning sun and a bit of midday afternoon shade, filtered shade.
0: Right? Soil, what am I going to do with my soil? Seems to work for me.
2: Well, you've got to put, pump the potting mix in, pump a bit of cow manure and a bit of chicken manure, right?
0: And I don't own any cows.
2: Yeah, well, you know, you can go and buy a bag of it. mix that through the soil. And one thing you can do is, I used to make a special mix-up, heavily calcium mix, because a lot of the thing, and you've got to do that. So when I prepare my bed, I dig a bit of a trench, and in the bottom of that I'll put in some superphosphate, some maybe gypsum, things that are high in calcium. Right, cover that up and plant on top, because the tomato bushes, when they're young.
0: So, what's the mixture, say, of superphosphate and gypsum, and how far is that below the planting level?
2: That's below. That's, you know, 10 centimetres, 15 centimetres into
0: the ground. So, your plant will grow into it. Seedlings will grow into it.
2: Yeah, you don't want to just put it there and plonk the tomato into the root ball into it. It'll grow into that. But the important thing is that the bushes get that calcium mix hit when they're young, right? And when this fruit flowers, the plants flower and then set fruit, you'll get lovely, beautiful, juicy fruit that won't have, and most people have ex-